0: wide open stance on the left side. Sanchez, 2-2. Swing and a miss, struck him out. And Rice has gone on strike. Sanchez, 3 shutout innings, and he has struck out 4. We're midway in the third. 2-0 Phillies. 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
0: Back in Philadelphia, Will Warren back to work and delivers a sweeper that is called a ball and then challenged by the catcher, Ali Sanchez. So the ABS challenge, and it's a strike.
7: New York retains.
0: So the call is overturned, and now it's 0-1. Crawford at 254. The 0-1. Upstairs inside.
8: You know, that's a situation. First pitch of the inning, 0-0 count. Not what you'd consider leverage. But then they say challenge it if you feel very confident that it was a wide miss, and you got it right.
0: The 1-1. Is inside. Yeah, I want, with the number 9 hitter up there, I want you to be really confident.
8: Yes.
0: Especially really confident on the first pitch.
8: First pitch of the inning. And he was very confident. He didn't hesitate, and he got it right.
0: 2-1 now. Nobody on, nobody out. Bottom of the third, 2-0 Phillies. Warren fires. Swing and a chopper. Couple of bounces to the right side. Caballero on the backhand. Toss to first in time. And Crawford is out. Fans, make your mark and become a legend in MLB The Show 26. Available now on PlayStation 5, Xbox Series XS, and Nintendo Switch. Rated E for everyone. Great play-by-play announcer, thank you. What a way. And back to the top of the order. And it's Trey Turner who takes ball one. Turner, who tripled and scored on the sack fly by Kyle Schwarber. The pitch. Yeah, that's in for a strike. Phillies is led by Don Mattingly, the 65-year-old former Yankee. Took over for Rob Thompson end of April. There's a chopper to first, and what do we got? Foul ball.
8: Yeah, Goldschmidt, it was a high chop, and after one hop, it was right over the base, and Goldschmidt ran over and tried to do a football move to keep his feet in bounds, and is like, we are not falling for that. Umpire Brennan Miller right on top of this call, but he tried to get 2 feet in bounds. It did not fool him. Oh, what a great shot. I'm seeing the replay here. High chopper.
0: The 1-2. Swing and a foul out of play off to the right. Now, the part about it that's weird to me is Ben Mays, the plate umpire, and the first base umpire is the crew chief, Chris Conroy. If it goes past first, then it's the first base umpire's call. Otherwise, it's the plate umpire. 1-2, check swing, appeal to first, and he went, struck him out. And there's two down. But that didn't get past first, Dougie.
8: Yeah, it was a tough call in the sense of how high that was, and Goldschmidt's kind of shielding it with his body because he was trying to almost will it to be fair by catching it and keeping his feet in fair territory. So I don't know if they just couldn't get a good view from that.
0: Strikeout number 5 for Warren, and here's Kyle Schwarber with 2 down. Yeah, the first offering misses downstairs, ball 1. Phillies lead it 2-0. We're in the bottom of the 3rd. John Ciambi and Doug Glanville. Our producer is Rob Kelly. The great Paul Schrager is our engineer from Citizens Bank Park. The 1-0. And Schwarber takes inside. Kyle mentioned a sacrifice fly. He's got 33 homers, but just 3 homers in his last 21 games. Only guy with more homers in the bigs this year, Yordan Alvarez. The pitch. And that's in there for a strike.
8: Yeah, they've been throwing a lot of spin, and this season he hasn't hit spin as well as he had in the past. So he's getting a lot of sweepers, he's getting a lot of sliders, and trying to jump on the four-seamer when he gets it.
0: Here it comes. And that one down low and inside. 3-1. On Schwarber in his 5th year with the Phillies, this year an all-star for the 4th year in his career. Three-one, and that's off the inside corner. It misses for ball 4. Right here, we'll pause 10 seconds. Station ID. 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Bryce Harper will be the batter with 2 down and a man at first. He struck out swinging his first time to pitch. And a fastball in for a strike. And that was a sinker at 92. Harper's been in a funk last 20 games. A 153 average with 26 strikeouts. 0-1, Schwarber at first, the pitch, and that's down low.
8: Yeah, they've got a lot of kind of two-seamers against him, curveball. They've tried to stay away from the four-seam fastball because he really has crushed it. He has a over 700 slug on four-seamers, so they're doing it more of a show-me four-seamer to try to get him to work and hit the two-seamer and something with some wrinkle in it.
0: Warren now stepping off the backside of the rubber. The 1-1. That's ripped towards the right field corner. Fair ball. And that's going to get into the corner. Dominguez over to dig it out. Schwarber will stop at third. Harper into second. And it's a double. A loud two-base hit from Bryce Harper. And with 2 outs, the Phillies have a pair in scoring position.
8: Well, it's kind of the same issue for Will Warren, just like with Bryson Stott. We were just talking about Harper destroying four-seam fastballs. Well, he tried to sneak that one in with his goal trying to tie him up and be up in the zone. Well, he threw it right in the wheelhouse, and Harper just turned on it. So it's just a location issue with the four-seamer, and the Phillies just have not missed it. They have three hits, triple, home run, double.
0: And now Matt Blake will go out to the mound and chat with Warren. Sanchez out there, the entire Yankee infield joining the conversation. Ben May out to break things up.
8: I always dreamed of sprinting from center field during a mound visit just to jump in the pile, just to see what they'd say.
0: That's why you and I are friends. Because it's the type of stuff where I always wonder, like, if you're out there in center field every once in a while, aren't you lonely? Aren't you wondering, what are they talking about?
8: Come on,
0: how come they don't ask me to come in?
8: Yeah, I have some ideas.
0: Yeah, you do. Here's Brandon Marsh now, second and third. Yeah, the first offering is upstairs for ball one. Marsh grounded to second to end inning number one. The Phillies lead it 2-0 in the bottom of the third, and they're looking for more with Schwarber at third and Harper at second. The 1-0 to Marsh outside. Brandon Marsh, originally a second-round pick by the Angels in 2016. He came to the Phillies at the deadline in 2022 and joined that team that would go on and play in the World Series. Yeah. And they're going to intentionally walk Brandon Marsh.
8: Yeah, they're not going to mess with him. And after a couple pitches, they were trying to see if he would chase and expand too much. But once he laid off those first two pitches, now you just rather go for Boehm. He's hit 220 against right-handed pitching.
0: Warren does not have drastic splits, however. The pitch. Swing and a foul straight back. This year, righties hit 262 against him. Lefties 264. There is an advantage in the slug department. 454 for lefties, 419 for righties. 0-1, and the pitch. And that's down and away.
8: I think he'll give him a steady diet of sinkers, just trying to get Boehm to hit the ball on the ground.
0: Schwarber at third, Harper at second, Marsh at first. And that's fouled away, and now it's 1-2. Well, you see the intentional walk used far less in the game nowadays. It's math, right? Because it's the danger of an extra base runner. And in this spot, it's an extra base runner that with a walk allows the Phillies to score. But Warren ahead 1-2. Here's the pitch. Too high.
8: And the math changed when he got to 2-0. You know, that's where the math started making the Yankees rethink it a little bit.
0: Yeah, because they were going to try to get him to chase balls, right? They're trying to get him to swing at stuff outside the zone, and then he didn't do it. 2-2 now. Boehm waits the pitch, and a foul back. That was a breaking ball, and Boehm gets a piece and stays alive.
8: They tried to throw the sweeper, and the sweeper is just kind of floating up there like a frisbee. And, you know, the season says he's 613 slugging percentage on the sweeper. And he uses that pitch 25% of the time against righty. So that's a lot of damage to risk with. He probably needs to go that two-seamer with Boehm.
0: The 2-2. Pop foul. That's out of play. Off to the right. And he went with a fastball that time. Boehm stays alive. Schwarber, Harper, Marsh, third to first on the bases. The Phillies already lead it 2-0. We're in the last of the third. Plenty of natural light still here in Philadelphia. The lights are on. Warren comes set and now steps off the backside of the rubber. Will Warren leaning over, listening in, now straightens. Bases loaded, two down. Here's a 2-2. And that one is just outside. And I mean just off the outside edge of the plate. And now there's no place to put Alec Bohm. And the crowd coming to life here in Philadelphia.
8: And they're in motion. So they gain a lot of distance here on the base path.
0: And now Warren steps off the backside of the rubber. Schwarber at third, Harper at second, Marsh at first. All stars on the bases. 3-2, two outs. The pitch. Pop foul out of play, and that will find the seats off to the right.
8: Went with the sweeper, 3-2. And Bohm was right on it.
0: And Dougie, that sweeper has been up. I mean, really up.
8: Flat right now, flat.
0: Bases loaded, two down. Three balls, two strikes. Bohm back in right side. 3-2. Line drive out towards left center field. Base hit. It's going to score all three. Schwarber in, Harper in, Marsh comes in. Bohm cruises into second before it's finally retrieved. And the Phillies have opened up a 5-0 lead. Max Schumann with the dive, ill-advised, might have been able to save a run.
8: Well, Bohm was out in front of the sweeper, and he hadn't hit it well all season, but he got enough of it. He'd seen so many, and as we mentioned, Warren had been hanging it the entire sequence. And Schumann went out there to dive, and the ball was hooking towards center. And Grisham almost got caught spectating, and then it almost got by him because he was watching the dive and then almost forgot the ball, so it almost went past him.
0: First offering to Stott is in for a strike. So Alec Bohm with a big three-run double. Bryson Stott with a count 0-1. Stott, by the way, his first homer since June 23rd, his first time up. The pitch. And that's outside. Snaps a 26-game streak without a homer. Second longest of his career.
8: And the thing is, I don't mind when outfielders are aggressive towards the center fielder because you have the backup, you know, yeah. So you can try to make the play.
0: The 1-1 is on the outside corner for a strike, and it's 1-2 on Stott. We're in the bottom of the third. The Phillies have opened up a 5-0 lead. And Ryan Yarbrough is up in the pen for the Yankees. Next offering down and in, and it's 2-2.
8: And all this is happening with two outs. That's the Phillies rally. They work quick. You got Crawford to ground out. He got Turner to strike out, and then it's just been four base runners in a row. And when you have four bases in a row without a home run, and you have three runs, you know, there's command issues in there. There's extra base hits in there.
0: The 2-2 inside, it backed him off the plate. The Stott went lurching out of the way. Phillies with a 5-0 lead here in the bottom of the third, looking for more. Man at second, two down. Warren deals. And a line drive, base hit, right field. Charging Dominguez. Racing around third, and the plate is Bohm. He is in. It's an RBI single, and the Phillies lead it 6-0.
8: Well, Warren is not really fooling anybody. He's trying to get the two-seam. He's trying to get the four-seam. And a lot of the problem right now is location. You know, there's always seemingly one pitch in the sequence where he's catching a lot of the zone with his fastball, and credit to the Phillies hitters who are not missing it, but they've had all these hits. That's the first single, because it's been double, double, home run, triple.
0: Here's JT Realmuto now. 6-0 Phillies, the pitch. And a sweeper for a strike.

0: And the pitch. A line drive, one hop. Flagged down by Caballero on the right side. Throws to first in time. Real Muto is out. Inning over. But the Phillies score four times. We head to the fourth. 6-0 Phillies lead the Yankees. 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
4: I'm Christine Lisi. Jacob Mazurowski struck out the first seven batters he faced, setting a Brewers record for consecutive strikeouts to begin a game. He struck out 12 of the first 13 he faced. He threw 83 pitches in five innings, 66 of them at least 100 miles an hour, most by anyone in a single game since pitch tracking started in 2008. Milwaukee hit nine doubles in an 11-2 rout of the Rockies. With his parents in attendance and on his bobblehead day, Munetaka Murakami homered twice. He drove in six runs. White Sox easily beat the Astros 12-3. Drew Rasmussen allowed one hit in seven innings. Cedric Mullins drove in the only run of the game on a bunt single in the fifth inning. Rays edged the Guardians 1-0 to complete the sweep. Cleveland scored three runs total in that series. Doug and John, back to you in Philadelphia.
0: All right, Christine, it is 6-0. The Phillies on top. And Christopher Sanchez back at it. He'll face Rosario Dominguez and Volpe. So the Phillies have been in search of offense, Dougie, and tonight they found it.
5: They did it. They absolutely found it. And, you know, Warren has struggled a little bit with command on a couple of key pitches each hitter, and they've turned to extra bases. So Phillies have capitalized on mistakes, and, you know, they're getting some of the contributions they're looking for that middle of the order.
0: Here's Ahmed Rosario, and he takes a fastball for a strike. Beg your pardon, that's the changeup, and it's nothing to one. Here's the pitch. Yeah, that one down and in.
5: Well, it seems clear that game plan with Sanchez and Real Muto, they are attacking these right-handed batters inside. They're really pounding them in, and they're looking away, and it's worked well for Sanchez.
0: The 1-1. Swing and a miss.

0: Sanchez ready. 1-2. Here comes. Bounce towards third, but foul. Rosario, then Dominguez, then Volpe. It's a Yankee team that is pretty home run dependent. They're first in the AL, second in the majors. Only the Nats have hit more homers. The pitch. Bounce to the left side. Short hop. Kicks off the glove of Trey Turner, and it's going to be E6 on Trey Turner. So the defensive struggles continue for Trey. It has been a really tough season with the glove for him.
1: Yeah, once that was hit off the bat, you could see Turner was in trouble because he stayed back, and the hop he ended up picking was the short hop with topspin off of a big hop. It was just not much you could, it was a one window of opportunity to try to backhand swipe it, and he was not able to do it.
0: First one to Dominguez, switch hitter batting right, and he takes the ball. It's E6, 18th error on Trey Turner, and that leads the National League.
1: Well, the thing is, he's realized he's been better on the backhand, so he's trying to play those even balls backhand, and that one did not work.
0: The 1-0 is in for a strike. Yeah, last year, the numbers defensively for Trey Turner went in the right direction, and part of the reason it was at least theorized was because he changed his attack route and went to try and field more balls on the backhand side because that is how he's more comfortable. This one popped in the air, right field. Coming in is the right fielder, Rincones. He couldn't find it, at least at first, and eventually pulls it down. Back to first, Rosario. Dominguez is out, and there's one away.
1: Yeah, and I think the thing with Turner as well, like if you look at the metrics this season, takeouts above average, he's good going to his left. But, you know, that's what the numbers say, right? But he's trying to play these things in the hole on the backhand side, and that's where he seems to be comfortable. So it's always like, what are the numbers versus what's your comfort? They don't always align.
0: Here's a swing and a line drive off the bat of Anthony Volpe, and that one out towards center field, collected by Crawford. Stopping at third is Rosario. Volpe into second, and that's a double. Anthony Volpe turning that one around, and a two-base hit, and the Yankees have a threat, second and third, and one away.
1: Well, Volpe definitely has made some strides, willing to go the other way has helped him a lot because it's kept him on balls out over the plate where he can go gap to gap as opposed to getting into pull mode. So it was a really nice stroke there. Split the gap with some authority and now gives the Yankees a shot to finally get on the board.
0: Trent Gresham down. And the pitch. Swing and a tapper foul down the first base side.

0: Bohm even with the base at third. Everyone else backed up. The pitch to Grisham. Swing and a miss. 0-2. We mentioned Grisham is the second lowest chase rate in Major League Baseball. That time he chased on a slider biting down and away.
1: Yeah, I mean, and sometimes those rates, you know, they're averages of facing someone nasty like Sanchez, which is, you need exceptional levels of discipline to be able to lay off some of his stuff that is so sharp and so good.
0: Second and third, one out. Sanchez fires, and that's down and away. Grisham, a season ago, 34 homers and an OPS of 811, and a really good year. This year, 11 homers and 41 knocked in. He's in a little bit of a funk, one for his last 24.
1: And this is not an easy left-hander to face, being one of the few lefties in this lineup with all his sinking actions, slider down and away.
0: The 1-2. Swing and a miss. Struck him out. And Grisham is gone. It's five strikeouts now for Christopher Sanchez, two away.
1: I mean, he's so tough. He'll come across his body and hide the ball, and it just was really difficult for Grisham to pick that up.
0: Next offering is cut on and missed by Max Schumann.
1: And Schumann is often very aggressive in a little bit of time here with the Yankees. That first pitch, he tries to jump all over it. And that one, he did not make contact.
0: 0-1 down. Second and third, two away. Here comes. And a fastball in for a strike. A sinker at 97.
2: 12 strike is being challenged by the batter.
0: And the call of strike being challenged by Schumann. And it's a ball.
2: There's a ball. New York retains.
0: So Schumann gets the call overturned. And now the count is 1-1.
1: Well, that's certainly big, because 0-2 on Sanchez is, you're standing on the precipice of the drain at that point.
0: Yeah. The 1-1. Swing and a miss. And a count 1-2. Ahmed Rosario, the runner at third. He reached on an error. Volpe, the runner at second. He reached on a double. Phillies lead 6-0, top of the fourth. Two outs. The 1-2. A little bit low.

Schumann digs back in, and now time is called. Schumann starting in left field tonight. We told you Cody Bellinger to the IL. Schumann, an infielder by trade. Sanchez sets and fires. And that is low. So now the count is 3-2.

0: And a pitch. And that's inside. He walked him. So Sanchez steals ball four to Max Schumann. And now the bases are loaded for Jose Caballero.
1: Yeah, really good at bat by Schumann. And, you know, sometimes you get the life preserver from ABS and you're, you know, hoping it turns your whole at bat around. I guess sometimes it's just a glazed donut, you know, and falls apart when you put it in water. But in that case, he used it to his advantage, got the extra pitch, and was able to work the walk because of his discipline.
0: Well, if you want analysis, Doug Glanville's instant analysis brought to you by Empower. 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Stay for the life preserver, but hang out for the donut. Holy cow. I guess it goes come for the life preserver, stay for the donut. But you know what I'm saying. Well, here we go. Yankees with a golden opportunity to get right back in this game. Down 6-0. And they had the bases loaded, but there are two outs. Caleb Cotham, the pitching coach for the Phillies, back in the dugout after his mound visit. And Caballero digs in right side. The pitch. Swing and a miss. Phillies 6 runs, 5 hits, and an error. And for the Yankees, 0-2 and 0. Here comes the pitch. And that's off the inside edge.
1: Caballero does get into pull mode. And he's very successful when he does pull the ball. But it gets him in trouble on giving up too soon and too much on those pitches away.
0: Here comes a 1-1. Swing and a miss. 1-2. Caballero starting at second base. He was a strikeout victim to end the second. Sanchez is fan 5. Caballero with Rosario at third. Volpe at second. Schumann at first. The 1-2. Foul.
1: And Sanchez has got Caballero conscious of the breaking ball that he wiped him out with last time.
0: A ball and 2 strikes. The lefty kicks, fires. Swing and a little chopper out to short. Charging Turner, fields, throws to first in time. Just did get him as Turner is able to get Caballero, and the Yankees leave him loaded. And the Yankees are not going to look at it. Midway here in inning number 4, it's the Phillies 6, the Yankees nothing. 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
0: Back here in Philadelphia, and Gabriel Rincon's check swing hits a ground ball to third. That is picked up, thrown to first, but not in time. And Rincon's with a little check swing base hit.
1: Yeah, it was almost a great bunt. He checked it on a high pitch, and it went straight down into the ground. Really tough play for Rosario to kind of come around it as he was coming in. Throws on the run, and Rincon's just outran the ball.
0: Aaron Boone out of the dugout. And he'll take the baseball from Will Warren. 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
9: I'm Christine Lisi. Of the 83 pitches Jacob Mizrowski threw today, 66 of them were at least 100 miles an hour, most by anyone in a single game since pitch tracking started in 2008. He set a Brewers franchise record for consecutive strikeouts to start a game with 7. He struck out 12 of the first 13 batters he faced. He struck out the side 3 times. First pitcher in the expansion era since 1961 with 11 Ks, 0 hits in the first 4 innings of a game. Milwaukee defeated Colorado 11-2. Tyrone Taylor, Marcus Semien each hit 3-run shots as the Mets topped the Dodgers 8-3. Freddie Peralta allowed 3 runs and 6 hits over 4 innings in what could be his final start for New York. The impending free agent is expected to get moved ahead of the August 3rd trade deadline as part of a significant sell-off by the last place Mets. Back to Philadelphia with Doug and John.
0: All right, Christine, Tim Hill will be the new pitcher with Rincones at first and nobody out. So the lefty facing the left-hand hitting Justin Crawford.

0: Nothing. Hill fires. And the side armor fires inside for ball one. Phillies 6 runs, 6 hits, and an error. The Yankees 0-2 and 0. Hill on the season, 47th appearance and a 4.23 ERA. Next offering a check swing. And Crawford is saying that the ball hit him. They're checking to see, did he swing? They say no at third. And now it'll be up to the Phillies to decide, are they going to challenge to see if he was hit by the pitch? Yeah, he was definitely hit by the pitch.
1: Yeah, very clear elbow.
2: Ruling on the field is no hit by pitch. Philadelphia is challenging.
1: Yeah, they'll win this challenge quickly. His right arm, as he turned, his elbow went down and it hit off of his forearm. Yep. So he's already walking over to first base, very confident in the ruling.
0: Yeah, so Crawford plunked by the pitch. The Phillies challenging.
1: Yeah, the way he turned his body, you could see how you'd think it hit the bat because the way he turned it.
2: After review, the call is overturned. It is a hit by pitch. Batter is awarded first base. Philadelphia main danger challenge.
0: Chris Conroy, the third base ump of the crew chief, letting the people know. And so now first and second, and nobody out. And here's Trey Turner in the bottom of the fourth.
1: Well, Tim Hill features his sidearm delivery, sinker, slider, four-seamer from that angle.
0: The pitch. And a breaking ball is in there for a strike. That's the slider.
1: He's throwing a lot more sinkers this year, 80% last 2 years.
0: The 0-1 is outside. He's one of those guys that doesn't throw real hard, but there's obviously deception slash funk. I don't know that that's a category. Funk. Here's a swing and a ground ball to the right side. Up with it, Caballero steps on second for one. On to first. That's two. A double play. And on the play, Rinconis to third. So, Turner hits into the 4-3 double play, and it'll bring up Kyle Schwarber.
1: Yeah, Turner hits another ball hard there, so positive signs on the bat sign.
0: Here's Schwarber, the pitch. And a breaking ball misses upstairs. And ball one. Kyle has knocked it around with a sack fly. He has walked and scored. The pitch is outside and low as it squirts out of the glove of Ali Sanchez.
1: Now, Tim Hill, throughout his career, 63% ground ball rate, which is astronomical. I mean, the major league average is 44%. This year, it's almost 67%, so he loves the ground ball.
0: The 2-0 is tapped foul at the plate.
1: The thing that's a little baffling in his numbers this year is in 38 innings, he's also given up 7 home runs, yet he doesn't give up a lot of fly balls on the pull side, so I don't know what's, happening. I guess every fly ball that's pulled seems to go out.
0: The 2-1 is bounced foul of first.
1: Well, they seem to be spraying it around. He's got two to left, straightaway left, left center, center. He's equal opportunity and home runs in the air. But tough guy to keep in the air. But when you get it in the air, you get some damage.
0: Hill nods yes, fires outside, and now it's 3-2 on Schwarber with Bryce Harper lurking just outside the on-deck circle down to our right. Hill deals. Swing, and a ball popped in the air. Left field, charging in Schumann towards the line, makes the catch. Schwarber is out. The Phillies get the first two on, but fail to score. We'll head to the fifth. It's 6-0. This is Sunday Night Baseball on ESPN Radio and ESPN App.

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6: Back in Philadelphia, John Chalmby, Doug Glanville with you. Ali Sanchez will step in. Christopher Sanchez deals. And a fastball misses down and away at ball one.

0: Here comes the pitch. And that one is in for a strike. Ollie Sanchez struck out looking his first time. It'll be Sanchez, then Goldschmidt, then Rice in the top of the fifth. Phillies lead it 6-0. Christopher Sanchez at 69 pitches thus far. Here comes the 1-1. Line drive and a base hit out into left field. Marshall pick it up, quickly fires it into second. And it's a leadoff single for Ollie Sanchez.
1: Yeah, Sanchez has been mostly in the percentages around his sinker, but he's thrown a lot more sliders tonight, and just trying to get that as part of the plan to work righties in. He's trying to work the slider to get the chase in, keep them off that pitch away.
0: Here's the pitch, and that's outside.
1: He's at 31% sliders tonight, and on the season, it's about 19%.
0: The 1-0. That's down and in, and it almost hit Goldschmidt. Paul Goldschmidt, a single, and he's tapped back to the pitcher. Veteran first baseman, having a really solid year. The pitch, swing and a miss.
1: I mean, he carried a lot in terms of right-handed power production when Judge initially went down. He had a two-week run. He was just crushing everybody and cooled off in July, but carried them for some of that period of time.
0: The 2-1. Is inside. I mean, I think the plan was he would play almost always against lefties. Probably played more than they would like against righties, and yet even still, he's slugging .487. He's got an 800 OPS. The 3-1 inside, and Goldschmidt will take his base. So here comes the DH. It's Ben Rice. The Phillies lead it by the count of 6-0. We're in the top of the fifth. John Ciambi, Doug Glanville, Rob Kelly, our producer, Paul Schrager, our engineer. The pitch. Check swing and a called strike.
1: Well, Rice was absolutely looking to turn and burn on that one. He was falling back on the pull side, just trying to get those hands through.
0: Next offering, cut on and missed. And now it's 0-2 on Rice.
1: Yeah, threw the changeup there. Keep Rice off balance. Doesn't throw a lot of changeups to lefty, but that one worked like a charm.
0: Here's a swing and a line drive. Short hop. Knocked down at second. Throw to second for an out. Return to first, not in time. It was Stott on the short hop, and he didn't corral it cleanly. There was some question as to whether he was actually going to maybe try and catch it out of the air, but instead short hopped it. Really sloppy looking play right there on that short hop. So with the out recorded at second, it puts runners at first and third and one away. Yankees still trail 6-0. And it's Ahmed Rosario at the plate. As a throw to first, and it gets away from Harper. Trotting home from third to score is Sanchez. And the Yankees are on the board. Dougie, what's he doing there?
1: I mean, just, very much unnecessary. You have Rice, you have this huge lead, first and third. He's not going anywhere. So he just steps and pops to throw. And
0: threw it too high.
1: Just absolutely airmailed. I think the next mound visit for Sanchez is going to have a cease and desist letter. Don't throw to first and do not challenge on ABS here.
0: And the Yankee fans starting to make some noise. Rice at second, 6-1 Phillies. And a pitch. And that one misses. So Rice at second, one away, 6-1 Phillies. The pitch to Rosario. And that one down and in. And now two balls and no strikes.

0: Next offering lined out into center field. That's falling. That's a base hit. Rice will stop at third as the throw comes in and is cut off. And racing for second is Rosario. I'm not quite sure. I mean, Rice had stopped. Crawford's throw was a little too high, and that allowed Rosario to take second on the throw.
1: Yeah, the Phillies' defense right now is absolutely keeping the door wide open for the Yankees. I mean, this is a play where Rice holds up, didn't read it really well, so he's only able to go to third. They still make the aggressive throw home. It's high, and good base running by Rosario to go to second. But that play, like, once Rice is shut down, he just got to keep it down. And that also freezes the runner from advancing. Instead, the airmail throw. And Rosario, a good base running, takes second base.
0: Meeting on the mound as Real Muto went out there. Harper, Stott, Turner, and Bohm have joined the conversation. And now that meeting on the dirt in the center of the diamond breaks up. It has been a sloppy, sloppy defensive inning for the Phillies. Jason Dominguez at the plate and a great opportunity. Second and third, one away. The pitch. And a foul ball off the end of the bat. Back towards the backstop. Nothing and one. Dominguez has reached on a fielder's choice and flied to right. One line drive, foul ball down the third baseline.
1: Wow, that ball was hit so hard. I mean, ricocheting everywhere, but right on time.
0: And yeah, it was absolutely smoke.
1: I mean, Ben Rice just ducked.
0: And the ball girl, on like two ricochets, fielded it cleanly down there, like, yeah, no problem.
1: Yeah. Plus five, defensive run saved.
0: 0-2 now. Here's the pitch. Swing and a tapper towards third. Bohm up with it. Fires on the move to first. In time to get Dominguez. Run scores. And it's 6-2. And on the play, Rosario to third.
1: Yeah, Bohm makes this play. I wasn't sure if he knew how many outs there were. He kind of kept running towards the dugout, but maybe just trying to avoid the mound. But a lot of self-inflicted wounds here for the Phillies this inning.
0: Here's Anthony Volpe. Man at third, two down. The Yankees have scored twice. And the first offering is outside. And that sinker misses for ball one. Sanchez comes set. Here's the pitch. That's outside. Sanchez now up to 86 pitches.
1: It's starting to go away a little bit now. Get the change up away since he's pounded them in most of the game.
0: Here comes the 2-0. Line drive, base hit, left field. Over towards the line. Marshall pick it up. Volpe racing for second. The throw is too late. RBI double, and the Yankees are within three at 6-3 as Rosario comes across to score.
1: Well, so the Yankees hitting approach, although wasn't yielding a lot of outcomes early, really is showing through. Yes, they're getting these extra opportunities from the Phillies defense, but at the same time, you know, Volpe just hit a changeup, which is a tough pitch. Stayed back long enough to hit it off the end and got the extra base hit and the run scored.
0: Yankee fans making some noise. The Philly fans are cranky, shall we say. Here's Trent Grisham down. He's 0 for 2. Man at second, two away. Sanchez deals. Swing and a foul back to the screen.

Trent Grisham mentioned one for his last 25. Digs back in left side. Volpe at second. Here comes the 0-1. Fouled off at the plate.

0: Here comes the pitch. That one in the dirt all the way to the backstop. It's a wild pitch. Volpe down to third.
1: Yeah, it was another really bad miss. Sanchez, he tries to get the slider. And Realmuto just tried to glove it, and it took a kick hop over his glove.
0: I mean, that wasn't even close to the plate. Yeah. I don't know. I think JT just doing his best, trying for the glove save. One and two. Sanchez deals. Swing and a ground ball, softly hit right side, picking it up Stott. Throws to Harper, and the inning comes to a close. But the Yankees score three times. We're in the bottom of the fifth, and it's 6-3 Phillies. This is Sunday Night Baseball on ESPN Radio and ESPN App.
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0: Bottom half of the fifth, and the Yankees have cut it to 6-3 Philadelphia. Here's Bryce Harper. First one from Tim Hill. Misses down and in. Harper, then Marsh, then Bohm. Hill working out of the stretch. As Harper takes down low, Bryce taking all the way that time.
1: Yeah, he was pretty much walking out of the batter's box as the ball was coming. No intention of swinging.
0: 2-0. Hill deals. And that is in for a strike and a challenge from Harper.
11: Batter's challenging to call a strike.
0: So the ABS challenge, Ben May, the plate umpire. And that one is a ball. It's overturned. And now it's 3-0.
1: What's amazing about that is Harper was also backing away from the
0: moving.
1: Plate. Literally.
0: Next pitch is in for a strike. He keeps doing it. He keeps digging into the box. And then as the pitch is coming, he starts to back out.
1: Yeah, like literally a couple of steps. I don't know if he's in the box.
0: The 3-1 misses, and that's ball four. And the leadoff man is aboard.
1: But I guess he concluded that Hill was just not going to give him anything. But for me, I'm wondering, like, if you want to get a good look at the guy, it's kind of hard when you're moving away from the plate. But Harper's seen Hill enough. He's just sort of like, all right, I'm going to take my walk.
0: So now it's Brandon Marsh, the pitch. And that's in for a strike. The 0-1 line softly the other way, and a base hit over Rosario and into left field. So the first two Phillies have reached. And with Alec Bohm scheduled, Aaron Boone out of the dugout. Camilo Doval was up and loosening. Boone will make the move. Call to the bullpen, brought to you by Liberty Mutual Insurance. And with nobody out, two aboard here in the bottom of the fifth, it's the Phillies 6 and the Yankees 3. This is Sunday Night Baseball on ESPN Radio and the ESPN app.
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13: 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Scherzer was put on the injured list in mid-June with back spasms, but has had various setbacks. He's made only 6 starts this season for Toronto, which has dropped 7 of 10 since the All-Star break, including today's 6-1 loss to a Red Sox team that is 17-2 in its last 19 games. Now back to Philadelphia with Doug and John.
0: Christine, thanks. Camilo Doval will take over for the Yankees. The Yankees lead the majors in ERA, and they have the best bullpen ERA in the big leagues. They got some stuff down there, and this guy, part of that group, the former Giants closer. So Doval on here, second and third, or first and second, and nobody out. The pitch to Alec Bohm. And a fastball in for a strike.
1: Yeah, he throws a kind of a sidearm delivery, sinker, cutter, slider, changeup, big velocity. He did have 39 saves at one point, so it's one of the pieces of this Yankee bullpen that have closer experience.
0: Righty comes set. And now a pickoff play on. Close play at second as Caballero snuck in. Harper started to stutter step towards third base. Aaron Boone saying, hang on, we're not going to look at it.
1: Yeah, it was almost like Harper was going to take off, and he stopped, and then it took time for Caballero to get to second, but Doval threw a strike to second.
0: Next offering foul back. Phillies 6 runs, 7 hits, 2 errors. The Yankees 3-5-0. We're in the bottom of the fifth. 0-2 on Alec Bohm. And the pitch. And that is in there. Got him looking, and Bohm knew it. A slider on the inside corner, and there's one away. It'll bring up Bryson Stott.
1: They threw a slider that ended up backing up on him a little bit. So instead of going down and away to the righty for Chase, it slid sort of inside and caught the down and in corner instead. But it ended up at a perfect location.
0: So Stott here with a homer and an RBI single. Harper at second. Marsh is at first. The pitch. And a fastball in there for a strike.
1: Well, Duvall is hitting 99 miles per hour, so this is some serious velocity going.
0: Again, the average fastball in the majors is right about 95. The 0-1. Swing and a foul into the mitt of the catcher, Ali Sanchez.
1: Well, that was 101, so he's like, let me establish that I am even higher than average here.
0: First and second, one out. Phillies by three, but threatening again here in the bottom of the fifth. Harper takes off for third. The pitch cut on and missed. Throw to third, too late. And Harper with a stolen base. Marsh follows him. For Harper, it's number six. For Marsh, it's number nine.
1: You know, good job by the Phillies there, being in communication to go in sync, but also Harper had been timing Duvall earlier and picked a good spot to go. So gets in there, and that's one of those you kind of have to make it, but he got in there feet first pretty comfortably before the tag by Rosario.
0: So a strikeout, and now a two away in second and third. It's Real Muto. And the next offering is outside, ball one. Phillies lead it 6-3. The 1-0. Chopped towards third, but foul.

0: Realmuto has struck out looking, and he is grounded to second. Right-hand hitter at the plate, Doval, a 1-1. A little bit high. Realmuto originally drafted by the Marlins. And in his career, three times an All-Star. The pitch, down and away. So now the count is 3-1 on JT Realmuto. Phillies trying to get a couple of runs back. They lead it 6-3. 3-1 now. Tapped foul at the plate. Ball had a couple of good years with the Giants, including 22 and 23. And 23 was an All-Star. 39 saves. Struck out 31% of the batters that he faced.
1: Oh, he was nasty. He had his own theme song coming in. Lights went down.
0: A 3-2. Swing and a miss. Struck him out. The Phillies get the first two on, but Doval comes in and strikes out three in a row. The Phils leave a couple. We'll head to the sixth. It's 6-3. Phillies lead the Yankees. This is Sunday Night Baseball on ESPN Radio and the ESPN app.
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0: Christopher Sanchez back at it. And Max Schumann stands in on the right side here at the top of the sixth. The pitch. And that's outside. Phillies 6, the Yankees 3, top of the sixth. Sanchez at 92 pitches. And the Phillies with activity in the first floor of that bullpen, the 1-0. And that's outside, and now 2-0.
1: Well, the last two innings, Sanchez, been a lot of traffic. Seeing a lot of batters batting around, so he's trying to settle in to try to have an efficient inning to get the bullpen a little bit stronger position.
0: The 2-0 is on the inside corner, 2-1. The right-hander Seth Johnson is up in the pen for the Phillies. So Schumann has reached on a fielder's choice and on a walk. The 2-1 on the way. Swing and a one hop out to short. Backhanded by Turner. Long throw to first. In time. Trey Turner from the outfield grass. Long throw. Nice play by the shortstop.
1: Well, we mentioned that when he's going to his right, that's where he's strongest because he gets the backhand. Steps and throw. A little low throw. Nice scoop by Harper. The challenge and the metrics have supported when he goes up the middle on that forehand side, so to speak, he's struggled a lot.
0: So one down, and the batter is Jose Caballero. Swings and lines one. Caught at short by Trey Turner. And there's two away.
1: And we were talking to Don Mattingly before the game. He said sometimes defensively, if you just get like a good stretch of good plays where you don't have to think about it, and it just sort of breeds a little bit more confidence. And, you know, defense is like hitting. And, you know, you can be in slumps. You could be funky out there. You're trying to work through it.
0: Ali Sanchez now is Christopher Sanchez pumps in a strike, and it's nothing and a one. Christopher Sanchez, the 0-1. Swing and a line drive, base hit into left field. And Ali Sanchez with his second hit of the night.
1: Yeah, the last two, they've tried to throw him a slider down and in, and Sanchez the last couple have hung it up in the zone, and Ali Sanchez has been able to stay back really well on it.
0: And now it's Paul Goldschmidt. And the first offering is a strike. Goldschmidt a single. He's tapped back to the pitcher, and he's walked and scored. The 0-1. In for a strike. Schmidt, seven times an All-Star, won an MVP, four times a Gold Glover. Sanchez, the 0-2. Swing and a miss, struck him out. And Christopher Sanchez, the night likely over for him. But as we head to the bottom of the sixth, the Phillies have a 6-3 lead on the Yankees. 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
0: Here in Philadelphia, John Chalmy, Doug Glanville with you. Gabriel Rincona is scheduled. It'll be Brian De La Cruz to hit. So the right-hander will face the new pitcher, the lefty Ryan Yarbrough, the 34-year-old. This season, a 3.86 ERA in 25 appearances, 39 and two-thirds innings. Guys pitched for the Rays, the Royals, the Dodgers, the Blue Jays, and now a Yankee.
1: Throughout his career, he's been in the top 5% of lowest average exit velocity. This guy just misses barrels.
0: And a pitch in for a strike to De La Cruz. And the pitch. Swing and a ground ball. That's to short. Volpe picks it up. Throw. Pulls Goldschmidt off the base. Pass Goldschmidt into foul ground. De La Cruz racing for a second. And he's in there. So to go single and then he's six.
1: Yeah, I wonder if they will. I guess they scored it already. But tough play by Volpe. Had to circle it in the hole. Long throw. And he caught it kind of on his feet, so he had to come up and throw, and the throw just kept sailing on him until it went way up towards the right field side of first base, and Goldschmidt immediately had to come off the base to just start chasing it.
0: Yarbrough delivers to Crawford, who pushes a bunt towards third. It's a good one. Picking it up, Rosario, throw to first, and safe at first is Crawford, as Goldschmidt couldn't dig it out. I don't know whether it hit Crawford or whether it went into and then out of Paul Goldschmidt's glove. Regardless, it'll put runners at first and third, and it'll be an infield single.
1: Yeah, nice bunt by Crawford. We were watching earlier during practice, batting practice, he was working on bunting with the machine for that exact play. So he deadened it. Rosario does a great job, though. He gets it glove side, throws over the top with some velocity. It's possible if Goldschmidt holds on to it, they might have it, but they arrived at the similar time, and he could not scoop it up cleanly.
0: First and third, nobody out. Infield in. Yarbrough delivers to Turner, and that's outside. Phillies lead it 6-3. Six runs, nine hits, two errors for the Phillies. 3-6-1 for the Yankees. Next offering, line, base hit into left field. In to score is De La Cruz. Trey Turner, an RBI single. And the Phillies lead it 7-3.
1: Well, this is not exactly a laser show, but this is what you have to do at Yarbrough. You're not going to hit it hard, but you can find the hole. So we have the soft ground ball error. We have the bunt and now the broken bat to left, but all three have reached base safely.
0: And now it's Kyle Schwarber up to hit. Phillies 7, the Yankees 3, bottom of the 6th. First and second, no one out. The pitch. And that is in there for a strike. Yarbrough listening in. Schwarber is 0 for 1. Pickoff play on and diving back in safely. And second is Justin Crawford.
1: Well, these are tough pickoffs because a lot of the middle infielders are playing up the middle or far back, so they have to catch these, catch and tag on the run. And Volpe comes in, is a little bit on the left field side, so had to jump backhand to keep it from going into center field.
0: The 0-1 is inside.
1: So exit velocities this inning. We mentioned Yarbrough's career of missing barrels. 74.2 miles per hour, 31.5, and 76.6 miles per hour. And they've all gotten hits.
0: The 1-1. Fouled off the plate. Well, Yarbrough early in his career was used as a starter by the Rays. In fact, here's a nugget for you, Dougie.
1: Yeah.
0: The first ever game considered to be the birth of the opener was May 19, 2018. Sergio Romo started. The 1-2 is down and away. And let me pause the story by saying a lot of times you hear the phrase opener when it's actually not an opener being used. It's just a bunch of relievers and it's a bullpen game. But the original idea of an opener was that a reliever would start the game to set up a good matchup so that the starter wouldn't have to face the best hitters as many times. The 2-2, runners take off. That's popped up and fouled out of play off to the left. Anyway, May 19, 2018, the Rays at the Angels. Sergio Romo pitched the first inning. That was prime Mike Trout with Justin Upton hitting behind him. But it was Romo as the opener to set up for the bulk guy, Ryan Yarbrough. And in that game, Ryan Yarbrough came in the second, pitched 6 1/3, gave up a run. Here's a swing and a line drive. Base hit out of the center field. Grisham up with it. Stopping at third is Crawford. And the bases are loaded for Bryce Harper.
1: I mean, Yarbrough doesn't know what to do because he's missing everybody's barrel. And it's finding holes. Short swing by Schwarber. He just punches it up the middle.
0: I mean, he got that. If his bat was cupped, he got it partially on the end and partially on the barrel.
1: I mean, and he's just smiling over there. Well, I mentioned top 10 and lowest exit velocity since 2018. He's the same in hard hit percentage.
0: Yep. Here's Harper. Bases loaded, infield in. And a first offering misses down and in. Phillies leading 7-3, bottom of the sixth, threatening to break it wide open. Here's a 1-0. And that's too high.
1: Just wonder with that story with Sergio Romo, you know, is it one of those things like it's so historic that you know kind of put the box score in the Hall of Fame kind of thing, or you know, are we going to look back and remember the opener?
0: Yeah,
1: in that context.
0: The 2-0 is downstairs and outside. Yeah, I don't know. I mean you're still seeing teams do it.
1: Yeah. Definitely changed the game, you know, how relievers are used.
0: Yep. 3-0. Here's the pitch. And Nat is in for a strike. So 3-1 with Harper up here. Bryce has struck out, doubled and scored, walked and stolen a base. The 3-1. Fouled away off to the left. They got their music pumped up here at Citizens Bank Park, huh?
1: Yeah, I'm feeling like I'm at some club downtown here. The globe, you know, the disco ball.
0: Yeah, glow sticks and all that stuff.
1: Yeah.
0: I mean, not that I would know about it.
1: No.
0: The 3-2. And the air, left field, in and towards the line. Schumann, foul ball. It land just out of his reach. He had a long way to go. And they'll do it again, now 3-2. So the base is loaded. No one out. Bottom six. Infield in. Rosario, Volpe, Caballero, and Goldschmidt. Bases loaded for the Phillies. 3-2 to Harper. And that is in there. Got him looking. No argument from Harper. As Yarbrough paints the corner, and there's one away.
1: I mean, this was perfect pitch. Two-seamer that started away and then came back right on that corner at the knees. Just a great pitch by Yarbrough.
0: Brandon Marsh scheduled. Matt Blake goes out to go over this matchup with the lefty. And as they break out the glow sticks and play the dance music, we'll let you know MLB has the best app. They've got you covered. The MLB app covered all season long at personalized highlights and push notifications just for you. Download the MLB app, the number one app for live baseball. I feel like
1: there should be dancing or something.
0: Yeah, I feel like something happened between the Phillies and the Dodgers that the Dodgers were like, bet you can't get your speakers louder than ours. There's Brandon Marsh now. And the pitch. And a slow breaking ball misses down and away at ball one. I mean, honestly, speakers aside from a crowd standpoint, you think back to 2022, this place, that was one of the loudest ballparks I've ever heard in my life.
1: Oh, man.
0: But I'm talking about the crowd. The 1-0 is cut on and missed, not the dance music.
1: Well, I think when the Dodgers play, there's like a Martian at home with noise-canceling headphones.
0: Something.
1: You know, just to tune it out. But, yeah, it's loud. And, you know, they want to create that club environment, get everybody fired up.
0: The 1-1, and that's a little bit high. Phillies lead it 7-3. We're in the bottom of the sixth. Crawford, the runner at third. Turner, the runner at second. And Schwarber, the runner at first. The 2-1. Swing and a high fly ball, curling foul, and that's down the right side. And out of play as Goldschmidt and Schwarber have a chat down there at first.
1: There could be some Hall of Famers there. We'll see. Induction was today.
0: Yep. 2-2. And it's fouled back to the screen. Jeff Kent, Andrew Jones, Carlos Beltran, and our colleague Joe Buck going in. Receiving the Ford Frick Award. Two and two. Here comes. Swing and a miss. Struck him out. And Yarbrough able to get Marsh.
1: I mean, he took so much off this pitch. And Marsh was just out in front, more like a changeup than a breaking ball, because he got Marsh to jump early.
0: So two away, bases loaded. And it's Alec Bohm. Yarbrough kicks, delivers. And a fastball for a strike. Alec Bohm with the biggest hit of the game, a three-run double. That was in the third. Phillies lead 7-3, bottom six. Lefty sets, fires. Inside, and he hit him, and that'll force in a run. Bohm will take his base. And in to score is Justin Crawford. It's 8-3.
1: Yeah, Yeah, Yarbrough tried to go up and in. It was a good pitch, good idea, but he yanked it, and Bohm just couldn't get out of the way. It hit his elbow or shin, or say elbow, tricep guard, and just turns into it. Take your base.
0: And now it's Bryson Stott. Stott with a homer, an RBI single, and a strikeout. Phillies lead 8-3. Last half of inning number six. And a pitch. And a slow bender misses down low.
1: Well, the Phillies stacked this lineup, you know, really for Will Warren, right? You went after him with Schwarber, Harper, Marsh, just boom, boom, boom, then right-hander, then Stott. And now Yankees trying to slow that down with Yarbrough on the lefties to try to go through this.
0: The 1-0 in for a strike.
1: And that is the risk, right? If you're trying to beat the starter, and they certainly did what they needed to do against Warren, but the risk is if you don't accomplish it, then you have this lane where the opposing team's bullpen can exploit by having a left-hander.
0: Next offering is lined towards the right field corner. Fair ball, and it'll get into the corner. In to score is Turner. Schwarber behind him, racing home and scoring all the way from first is Bohm. And have a night, Bryson Stott. He's knocked in five. And the Phillies have opened things up. They're up 11-3.
1: I mean, Stott looks so good right now and how he's staying on the ball. I mean, just the base is there, the hands, he's not pulling off, his head position is impeccable. And he gets a breaking ball, a slow breaking ball. And it was a little bit hung, but he's able to stay through it and got it through the ball, because if he got a hair in front, he would have hooked that foul. So he is right on time right now.
0: Here's the pitch. And that one misses inside to JT Realmuto. Yankees trail it 11-3, bottom of the sixth. Here's the pitch. In there at the knees, and it's 1-1 to Jacob Tyler Realmuto. Here's a swing and a high fly ball in the air out towards left center. And the catch is made by Schumann. Phillies increase their lead. We head to inning number seven. It's 11-3. Phillies lead the Yankees. 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
1: I'm Christine Lisi. Milwaukee's Jacob Mizrowski set a franchise record when he struck out the first seven batters he faced. He finished with 12 Ks in five innings of work. He allowed a run on one hit. He threw 83 pitches, 66 of at least 100 miles an hour. That's the most in a single game since pitch tracking became available in 2008. Brewers routed the Rockies 11-2. James Wood, C.J. Abrams each went deep twice. Nationals defeated the Diamondbacks 10-7. Wood, third player in franchise history with back-to-back 30 home run seasons. Ryan O'Hearn hit a grand slam on his 33rd birthday. Pirates held off the Cubs 8-7. O'Hearn, the first player to hit a grand slam on his birthday since Kansas City's Salvi Perez back in 2018. Manny Machado, Jackson Merrill each homered in the eighth. Padres rallied from an early three-run deficit. They handed the Marlins a franchise record 12th straight loss 5-3. Rays got by the Guardians 1-0. Drew Rasmussen gave up a leadoff double, and that was it. He struck out nine and walked one in seven innings. Doug and John, back to you.
2: Christine, thank you so much. As we head to the seventh, and it's all Phillies 11-3. Tim Mayza will take over. So the lefty on here. And facing Ben Rice, who's 0-3. He swings and drives one to center. Crawford back. Back some more near the wall. And that one is gone into the Phillies bullpen. On that first floor, Ben Rice will touch them all. It's number 31, left on left. And the Yankees get a run back. It's 11-4, and he is a dude.
3: Well, I love your conversation with Aaron Boone before the game. You asked him, well, when did you know he was a dude? And he talked about, you know, different moments where he hit the ball hard, didn't make the team, and then got the opportunity, a little bit of bad luck, hitting the ball hard, and then this year it's just all together.
2: So a home run, and the next offering is inside to Ahmed Rosario. Ben Rice is fifth in the majors at OPS. I mean, go try that one out on your friends. You win some money. The 1-0 foul back.
3: Well, and I think it's worth noting, like, some of these teams with a lot of resources, Yankees, Dodgers, and so on. I mean, yes, you expect the stars to be stars, but you also need the emergence of some players, young players, and some surprises, you know, to be successful. Ben Rice is one of those cases.
2: Next offering fouled off, out of play to the right.
3: I mean, every team has it, right? You know, Andy Páez this year for the Dodgers, elite defense, going out there, making the all-star team, driving in runs. You know, you're not Tasker. They had all their injuries.
2: The 1-2 is inside, maybe a little bit low. Rosario is struck out, reached on an error, singled and scored. Christopher Sanchez, not particularly sharp tonight, battled through six innings and gave up three runs. Mayza sets and fires. Swing and a miss. And down on strikes is Ahmed Rosario.
3: Yeah, Sanchez was a little bit elevated. Different approach. He was trying to beat the Yankees in. He knew they were going to look away. So he pounded them in. The command wasn't always there, a little inconsistent, hung a few sliders, and gave up some key hits and just defensive miscues.
2: First offering in for a strike to Jason Dominguez. Dominguez, a switch hitter, batting right, 0-3. He's a better left-handed hitter. The 0-1 is up and in. The Yankees signed him out of the Dominican Republic in 2019 for $5.1 million. The 1-1 pushed foul out of play off to the right.
3: Well, speaking of Martian, that was his nickname, right?
2: The alien.
3: The alien, is that what it is? Yeah. Well, he's got a lot of talent. And, you know, the thing that's different, he was known a little bit more for pitch recognition discipline, not getting the walks, you know, expanding a lot, chasing a lot. That's what's really hurt him from taking the next step.
2: Next offering is down low.

0: Next offering is hit on the ground, foul to third. Boehm up with it, or on the ground to third. Boehm up with it, throws to first, and gets him as the bat went flying towards third. That bat shattered.
1: Yeah, that's really scary because Volpe's on deck, and it went by him, and he kind of turned his head. And that was a shard. That was not, you know, some smooth cut through a bat. So just fortunate it didn't hit anybody.
0: Here's Volpe now. No, Dougie, you're right. He was the Martian. He's the Martian. He's not the alien, right? Yeah, that was his nickname. Yeah.
1: And with noise-canceling headphones.
0: That's right.
1: Yeah.
0: Volpe now, the 1-0. Swing and a miss. Anthony Volpe has walked, doubled, and doubled again. Double in the fifth, knocked in a run. Meza, the 1-1, is low. Phillies 11 runs, 12 hits, 2 errors. The Yankees 4 runs, 7 hits, and 1 error. Lefty sets and fires. Swing and a miss. Meza sinker at 94.
1: Yeah, he'll mix in a slider quite often, but mostly sinker slider. That is his bread and butter, but he uses that for elevation sometimes. He got the chase there from Volpe.
0: Right-hand hitter back in, 2-2 the count. Two outs, nobody on. The pitch, swing and a miss, struck him out. Meza gives up the homer to Rice and then gets the next 3 in a row. Time to stretch here in Philadelphia. The Phillies 11 and the Yankees 4. 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
11: I'm Christine Lisi. Another masterful performance by Brewers ace Jacob Mizorowski.
12: 3-2. Struck him out swinging with a curveball. A dozen strikeouts for Jacob Mizorowski.
11: The call on WTMJ, Mizorowski set a Brewers franchise record by striking out the first 7 Rockies he faced. First pitcher in the expansion era with 11 Ks, no hits in the first 4 innings of a game. He finished with 12 strikeouts in 5, allowed a run. He threw 83 pitches, 66 of which were at least 100 miles an hour. That's the most in a single game since pitch tracking became available in 2008. He struck out the side 3 times. Mizorowski and Pittsburgh's Paul Skeens, the only pitchers this season to strike out the side 3 times in a game. Milwaukee beat Colorado 11-2. Drew Rasmussen allowed a leadoff double to Stephen Kwan. That was it. He retired 21 of the final 23 batters he faced in seven innings. He struck out nine, walked one. Rays defeated the Guardians 1-0, finished off the three-game sweep. That game finished in 1 hour and 58 minutes, eighth shutout of the season for Tampa Bay. Cleveland has lost five in a row. Red Sox continue their role in this summer of 2026, beat Toronto 6-1, a 17th win in 19 games. Pretty good 33rd birthday for Pittsburgh's Ryan O'Hearn, a grand slam, fourth career grand slam, and second this season for the birthday boy. Cubs nearly erased a six-run deficit, but the Pirates did hang on for an 8-7 victory. Now let's send it back to Philadelphia with Doug and John.
0: Christine, thank you as we go to the bottom of the seventh. And Brian De La Cruz will hit for the second time, an infield single and a run scored his first time. Phillies lead this one 11-4. Brian Yarborough, the lanky lefty, delivers. And a fastball for a strike. John Ciambi, Doug Glanville with you. ESPN Radio Sunday Night Baseball. Rob Kelly, our producer. Paul Schrager, our engineer. The 0-1. Swing and a line drive out into center field. It falls for a hit. So De La Cruz off the bench, and he's got a pair of singles.
1: I mean, I can't say it enough. I don't know what Yarborough can really do. He's not giving up anything hard hit. They're just finding green out there, and he's just going to have to continue to make his pitches, and most of the time weak contact can lead to outs.
0: And now Justin Crawford. Crawford first pitch swinging, taps it foul. First base side. Crawford, of course, the son of Carl Crawford. Played 15 years in the majors, was an all-star four times, won a gold glove. The 0-1. Swing and a line drive into left field, but right there is Schumann to make the catch. And Crawford retired. Back to first, De La Cruz, and now to the top of the order, and Trey Turner. Turner in this one with a triple and a run scored, a strikeout. He's grounded into a double play, and he's knocked in a run with a single and scored. So make him 2-for-4. The pitch. Swing and a bouncer to short, could be two. Volpe to Caballero for one on to first. It's a double play. 6-4-3, and that will end the inning. We'll head to the eighth from Citizens Bank Park. It's the Phillies 11, the Yankees 4. 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
0: Jace Sugart will take over for the Phillies. So the right-hander on here for the 29th time, a 5.40 ERA. And facing Trent Grisham. It'll be Grisham, then Schumann, and then Caballero. And the first offering in for a strike.
1: Sugart throws a lot of cutter, sinker, sweeper, four-seamer, and the rare changeup.
0: The pitch. Swing and a ground ball to first. Harper gathers it in, underhands to Sugart covering. And Grisham retired. Gotta go 3-1 if you're scoring at home. Doug Spencer Jones is going to pinch hit.
1: Spencer Jones. I met him today. He's a very tall, tall man.
0: He's a mountain of a man. Yep. We're in the eighth. And the Phillies lead it 11-4. One out, base is empty. And Jones was just recalled as Bellinger was placed on the IL. First offering is fouled back. And it's nothing at one. Spencer Jones, he goes 6'7", 240. The pitch. Check swing on a pitch upstairs, and he held up. Jones' first-round pick in 2022 out of Vanderbilt. And this year with the Yankees, 224, two homers, seven knocked in. Next pitch is too high.
1: Well, I'm sure when that 6'7 craze was going, he probably said he was 6'6 and three-quarters. Just to stop things.
0: The 2-1 is outside. So three balls and a strike on Jones with one out, bases clear, top eight, 11-4 Phillies. Sugar, here comes, swing and a miss.
1: I mean, this guy's got some big-time power. I remember batting practice at Fenway. I mean, he hit a ball over everything. It was like the camera well. I didn't even know existed in straightaway center.
0: The 3-2, and that's down and in, and it's ball four. And Jones will take his base.
1: Number 78. Is his number.
0: Yeah, it's one of those things. When we were kids, it was not cool to wear number 72, number 78. Now it's a little cooler. You have more guys, more position players that are down with it. The pitch is tapped foul third base side. Now, of course, for the Yankees, it's a little harder because they have so many retired numbers.
1: Yeah, in 20 years, they're going to be using, like, the alphabet or something.
0: Number 72B. The pitch upstairs. A ball and a strike to Caballero.
1: And I know my first spring training, and even before that, I got called up for a game. And when you were in the 70s, it was clear, like, this guy's not making the team. He's,
0: right.
1: He's just an extra.
0: The 1-1 is inside.
1: I think the other thing holds for single-digit pitchers. That was always weird to me. See a pitcher with a single digit on. It was always like, that is strange. But there's a couple guys, you know. with that going on.
0: 2-1 now. Man at first, one away. Caballero back in. Swing and a miss. And now the count is 2-2. Caballero slightly open stance right side. The righty sets, fires. 2-2, swing and a miss. And it's a strikeout. And it's going to bring up a pinch hitter, Austin Wells.
1: Yeah, tough game for Caballero. It seemed like Sanchez gave him the best sliders of the night. So he struggled through that and then got more sweepers and spin. And he's not been able to adjust so far.
0: Here's Austin Wells now, the pitch. Swinging a foul ball off his foot. And it's nothing at one.
1: Well, the Yankees would love to get this guy going. I mean, you know, when he's right, he's got the power game going. Works the count pretty well. But this season has offensively really been a huge struggle for him.
0: Yeah, he's hitting 166, Austin Wells. The pitch. And that's downstairs. The on base relative to the average is good. It's once or it's 268, but he's slugging 278, and yeah, it's just he has not been able to find it. Here's the pitch. Swing and a foul straight back. He's got a 12% walk rate.
1: Yeah, he's going to get his walks, and you know you. It seems like he's been under the ball most of the year, sometimes even hitting the barrel just straight up. And it's a big void for them right now offensively, what he can bring when he's right. But lately he's been trying to jump on that first pitch, just be more aggressive, and you know, hit the home run the other night. But we'll see how it goes here.
0: 1-2. Sugar fires. Swing and a ball popped up, foul off third, long run for Bohm, and he's not able to get there as it lands on the warning track.

0: may have broken his bat or something.
1: Yeah, he's getting a new piece of lumber. 1-2 with two outs. And a man at first. That's Spencer Jones. Phillies lead it 11-4. We're in the top of the eighth. The 1-2. Swing and a miss. Struck him out. And Wells is gone. Well, we go to the bottom half of inning number eight. The Phillies lead the Yankees. It's 11-4. This is Sunday Night Baseball on ESPN Radio and the ESPN app.
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1: A couple of changes for the Yankees. Spencer Jones stays in the game and left. Austin Wells into the game behind the plate as Ryan Yarbrough deals. And misses for ball one to Kyle Schwarber. Schwarber, then Harper, then Marsh. Kyle has knocked in a run with a sac fly, walked and scored, flied out. Singled and scores. He's one out of two. Phillies lead 11-4. Next offering, a check swing on a pitch a little bit low, and it's 2-0. He held up. Two balls, no strikes. The pitch fouled back. This is a Phillies team that actually has a negative run differential. With a win tonight, they'll improve to 57-49. But the run differential would tell you that the record should probably be a little bit different. In fact, their run differential would have them with a record of 51-54. Next pitch misses, it's 3-1.
0: Yeah, I mean, that's, you know, concerning. That just means they've been outscored this season.
1: Yep. The 3-1. And that's misses low in ball four. Catcher challenging the call of ball. Kyle Schwarber is taking his bat back because I think he thinks Austin Wells is right. And Austin Wells was wrong.
12: New York has one remaining.
1: So it will be a walk.
0: What I know Aaron Boone would say, like, a game ending with a challenge on the board is a form of malpractice.
1: Sure.
0: You know, he just is like, you got to use them.
1: Yep, I get it. The pitch, swing and a miss. Yeah, I think we do focus so much on what percentage are you getting right, but really it's as much about how many total are you getting right in this instance. The 0-1, swing and a miss. And it's a blanket statement, but I would still say whatever team leads the majors in most games finishing holding both their challenges, they did it wrong.
0: Yeah, that's money on the table, man. It's, yeah.
1: 0-2. Here's the pitch. Swing and a bouncer. Foul of first. All right. On the TV side on Sunday Night Baseball on NBC, it's an 11-4 game. This is a Jason Benetti special. They showed the Instagram clip. Are you familiar with Bryce Harper and toothpaste?
0: No.
1: You're not?
0: I should be, apparently.
1: Oh, my gosh.
0: What happened?
1: Hang on. Rob, are you? Oh, my. The 0-2 is popped in the air. Shallow center. Volpe goes out under it and makes the catch. And there's one away. So it caused such a stir. And as a discussion point, I am totally here for it. I don't think Bryce did it to stir anything up. But Bryce Harper was doing these TikTok videos. It was TikTok, not Instagram. But in this one particular TikTok video, he does it before he's going to bed to brush his teeth. Here's how Bryce Harper brushes his teeth.
0: Ooh.
1: The first one to Marsh is outside. He doesn't put the toothpaste on the toothbrush. He squirts the toothpaste into his mouth, wets the toothbrush, and then starts the process that way.
0: I thought you were going to say vacuum cleaner.
1: People were like, wait, what's going on here? The 1-0. And that's outside. I mean, it's like timeout. I've never seen it before.
0: Yeah.
1: You're a savage. And, I mean, look, that's how he does it.
0: I mean, what if you, like, you know, you overshoot it, you know?
1: I know.
0: All of a sudden you get
1: a
0: hole.
1: The 2-0 is down low, and now it's 3-0.
0: And if you miss, you know, that stuff doesn't come off easy, you know? Ends up on your chin. Yeah. All right. Yeah, I guess I have to check that out.
1: I got to figure Votto and Kruk have got to have something good on the Bryce Harper toothpaste situation. The 3-0 is outside, and Yarbrough has walked Marsh. Right now, it's quiet in the Yankee pen, so it's on Yarbrough. There's Alec Bohm now. All Phillies here tonight. They lead the Yankees 11-4. Phillies trying to snap a little mini four-game losing streak. And the pitch. Swing and a ground ball up the middle. Volpe up with it to second for one. On to first. That's two. A double play, and that ends the inning. So we go to the top of the ninth, and here in Philadelphia, it's the Phillies 11, the Yankees 4. 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
1: Well, we go to the top of the ninth. Last chance for the Yankees. And it'll be the top of the order. Goldschmidt, then Rice, then Rosario against Chase Sugar. 11-4, Phillies lead the Yankees. And a breaking ball misses down and away for ball one to Paul Goldschmidt, who's 1-for-3 with a single and a walk. The pitch, swing and a miss. The next offering is in there for a strike. So 1-2 on Goldie. 11 runs, 13 hits, 2 errors for the Phillies. 4-7-1 for the Yankees. The righty kicks, fires. And that misses outside.
0: Well, Sugar has quite a short arm type delivery. Not big extension, not big wind up. Just kind of throws it from his ear, and it's short, compact, and got a lot of movement.
1: No doubt. The 2-2. Off the outside edge. And now it's 3-2. Phillies hoping they can make a run, track down the Braves in the East. 3-2. Swing and a miss. Struck him out. And there's one away. The Yankees, meanwhile, hoping for the same. Get on a run and track down the Rays. Right here, we'll pause 10 seconds. 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

0: Pitch in for a strike to Ben Rice. Like to apologize for the stations on the network for the tardiness of our station identification. Again, this is Sunday Night Baseball on ESPN Radio. John Ciambi, Doug Glanville with you.
1: Yes.
0: The 1-1 is outside. 2-1 on Rice. I could be a bigger moron, but it would be really be a stretch. The 2-1. Foul back. 2-2. Rice here tonight with a solo homer his last time up. His 31st. The pitch inside. Ben Rice selected out of Dartmouth, the 12th round in 2021. Fly ball left field. Marsh back. Back some more. Reaches up and he can't make the play. It's over his head and off the wall. Into second is Rice, and it's a one out double.
1: Rice, you know, just has power to all fields, and he gets extended on a ball up and away. And Marsh was kind of feeling for the wall, wasn't sure where he was, so he ended up jumping, and he had another step or two. But the ball was hit so hard, he had to kind of sell out and jump early and ended up short after the ricochet off the wall.
0: Here's Ryan McMahon, who will pinch hit. Mann at second. And the first offering is upstairs and outside. Ball one. McMahon hitting 211. On base 272. Left-hand hitter at the plate. Yankees trail 11-4 as he swings and misses at that offering, and now it's 1-1. Pre-game, we get a chance to visit with Trent Grisham, who lockers very near Ryan McMahon. I asked Trent Grisham about golf. Next offering, a check swing, went too far. And as soon as I asked Trent Grisham about his golf game, I said, let's talk a little bit about your golf game. McMahon, who was seated nearby, spun around, and his eyes and ears perked up, and it was like, go on. The 1-2 is fouled straight back. And then I had to follow up with, who is the best golfer on the team?
1: Oh, dangerous.
0: And he said it probably is Ryan McMahon. And McMahon let out a let's go, a yell, and then ran off. Next offering is cut on and missed. And McMahon is down on strikes. There's two away. I will say, coming to Citizens Bank Park, I do love, after every strikeout that the other team comes up with, or every offensive strikeout the other team has, or every strikeout the Phillies register as pitchers. How's that?
1: That's better. I like that. Yeah, that works.
0: It's like you overbid on the Price is Right on the Showcase Showdown. I don't know whether it's better than the Mets, who play the first couple of bars and beat it.
1: Yeah, get out of here.
0: Yeah. 0-1 here on Dominguez. Next pitch, cut on and missed. And it's nothing in two as they play the Rocky music. Those that remain rise to their feet. Rice at second, two down. Phillies 11, Yankees 4. 0-2. Sugart ready. Dominguez waits left side. Here it comes. That's inside.

0: Right-hander comes, set, fires. Swing and a miss, struck him out, and that's the ball game. The Phillies win it. 11-4 the final, and they salvage the finale.
1: Well, the Phillies just rode the wave. Sanchez wasn't his sharpest, but sometimes if you're not your sharpest, you still keep your team in it. And he got a little help because the offense put it together in big bunches and a lot of traffic the entire night, whether it's Schwarber walking twice, getting a base hit, Harper, middle of the order, consistently were in the chaos. And Bohm just had a big hit early to clear the bases, and that really set the tone for the rest of the game.
0: Again, our final 11-4 Phillies over the Yankees. For Doug Glanville, producer Rob Kelly, and engineer Paul Schrager, I'm John Ciambi from Philadelphia. Now we send it to Christine Lisi in the studio with the postgame show.
2: 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Coming up, the Phillies offense finally bounced back in the series finale against the Yankees. 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
2: 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The Phillies looking to end a four-game losing streak, their longest under interim manager Don Mattingly, on Sunday Night Baseball. This against a Yankees team tops in the American League on the road. The Phillies scored more runs in the first two innings tonight than in their previous two games combined. The first on a sac fly by Kyle Schwarber, bottom first, and then an inning later.
0: The pitch. Swing and a ball drilled right field on a line towards the wall and over the wall and gone. It just snuck over the high wall and right. And for Stott, his eighth of the season, a line drive solo homer. And the Phillies have a 2-0 lead.
2: That snapped a 26-game homerless drought for Bryson Stott. More damage done by the Phillies. Bottom third, Alec Bohm at the plate. Bases loaded.
0: 3-2. Line drive out towards left center field. Base hit. It's going to score all three. Schwarber and Harper and Marsh comes in. Bohm cruises into second before it's finally retrieved. And the Phillies have opened up a 5-0 lead.
2: 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Bohm, seventh game this season with at least three RBI. Six runs in three innings by Will Warren. That's tied for the most given up by a Yankees starter this season. A pickoff error by Christopher Sanchez, top five, led to a couple of runs for New York as it cut the deficit to 6-3. Tonight marking the end of Sanchez's streak of 25 straight home starts, allowing two or fewer runs, which was the longest streak by any pitcher since earned runs became official in both leagues in 1913. Stott, though, gave the Phillies a little more breathing room, bottom six.
0: Next offering is lined towards the right field corner. Fair ball, and it'll get into the corner. In to score is Turner. Schwarber behind him, racing home and scoring all the way from first is Bohm. And have a night, Bryson Stott. He's knocked in five. And the Phillies have opened things up. They're up 11-3.
2: The Phillies would go on to win it 11-4 as they snapped a four-game losing streak. Coming up, the Miz at it again. This is Sunday Night Baseball on ESPN Radio and the ESPN app.
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2: I'm Christine Lisi. You're listening to the Baseball Tonight postgame show. Yet another dominating performance by Milwaukee's Jacob Mizrowski. He struck out 12 of the first 13 batters he faced today, including the first seven. Of the 83 pitches he threw, 66 were at least 100 miles an hour, a record for most in a single game since pitch tracking began in 2008. He struck out the side three times, joining Pittsburgh's Paul Skeens as the only pitchers this season to strike out the side three times in a game. Brewers rolled by the Rockies 11-2. Jacob Mizrowski, performance of the game brought to you by 5-Hour Energy. 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Ryan O'Hearn with a grand slam on his 33rd birthday. Pirates hung on against the Cubs 8-7 on Munetaka Murakami's bobblehead day, and with his parents in attendance. The White Sox rookie homered twice. He drove in 6 runs as Chicago defeated Houston 12-3. From 30 for 30 podcasts, the betrayal of Shohei Ohtani is the real story behind the scandal that almost ruined it all. On paper, Ippei Mizuhara was Shohei Ohtani's interpreter, but he was so much more than that. They were a team closer than brothers, until it all went horribly wrong. The betrayal of Shohei Ohtani tells the story of a relationship that detonated into one of the sport's biggest scandals. Check out The Betrayal of Shohei Ohtani. The first of 2 episodes are on Tuesday, then episodes 3 through 6 follow on subsequent Thursdays and Tuesdays. Our next broadcast, Yankees-Cubs, Saturday at 6:30 Eastern. Coming up next, it is game night. For producer Mike Martino, associate producers Josh Kapke and Nick Carty, and technical directors Jake Boson and Ryan Matlack, I'm Christine Lisi. 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
23: Have to wait and see them win some games before I put them over the Eagles. Football is king here. I would certainly say that they've leapfrogged the Phillies very quickly, and that's in part because of the Phillies' own issues, which is probably a separate and much longer conversation that we could have. But I think that the excitement, I really can't say enough how dramatic of a shift it's been from how people talked about the Sixers for the last couple of years to where it is now. I mean, I can just say for me personally, when I tell people, yeah, I cover the Sixers, you know, for years, you would think that would get like a, oh, that's so cool. And for the last 2 years, that's

0: been met with like cringing and shuddering. And now the Sixers are interesting and cool again. And so it's going to be interesting to see. It's certainly going to be like a media circus of itself, as every LeBron James team has been. But I can't wait to see how it turns out just as a basketball fan. This collection of talent, it's rare you see this much high-octane scoring all on one team. And how Nick Nurse puts it all together, how these guys coalesce into a team, can they become better than the sum of their parts? It's going to be fascinating to follow.
1: Fun stuff catching up with you, Adam. 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

0: 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Appreciate it. Have a good night.
1: Really good stuff there from Adam, breaking down everything Philadelphia on the diamond. It was all about the Hall of Fame. The Baseball Hall of Fame class of 2026 was inducted. 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That's that and so much more. 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

0: Hall of Fame Class of 2026, Carlos Beltran, Andrew Jones, and Jeff Kent. 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He is Mark Zeno, and I am Keith Irizarry. I have known Zeno for a while. Zeno, I will say that you are opinionated, and it's good. It's part of what we do. It's always been one of my favorite things about you. You will speak your mind. You will leave your mark. Wait, am I coming up with something? I think we have a new segment. Roll it.
1: Mount Zeno.
2: Stand back, everybody.
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1: This is Mark My Words with Mark Zeno.

0: Oh, yeah. All right. So we got a new segment called Mark My Words. It's clever. You know, his first name's Mark and his last name's Zito. Yeah. You know, no, we broke the bank on that one. So what's on your mind, man?
1: You know, I was at a birthday party for the kids today, and it was a baseball themed party, and a couple of dads and I was sitting around. It was cake, and we were just BSing. And I looked at my phone, and I realized today was a Hall of Fame induction day, and I saw the names that were inducted today, and I said, I can't think of a more lackluster, undeserving Hall of Fame class in my adult lifetime. Now, people are going to be upset about this. They're going to take this personally, okay? Because they can't seem to differentiate not a Hall of Famer and player stinks, which are two huge gaps between each other, right? None of this means the players stink. But I am one of the few remaining people in this world who still has a very high threshold for the Hall of Fame and believe that it should not be easier to get in as we go along. It should be harder to get on. We got to keep raising the standard, not lowering it to get people in. And the bigger problem here, it's not even about these three players, okay? What is happening and what is continuing to happen over the past decade, okay? We are devaluing all the homes in our community. Think about this in terms of real estate, Keith, okay? If we all live in the same community, okay, and somebody, we all live in a community that sells homes for $500,000, and somebody sells a home in that community for $450,000, then that gives way for somebody else to sell it at a cheaper price. Again, it works the same way in the other direction, right? I'm going lower because the standards are going lower. Then all of a sudden, more and more houses. I'm not going to pay $600 in that development because two houses went for $450,000. Why am I going to pay $550,000? We're cheapening the entire value of everything, and that's what is happening. Here's a pop quiz for you. Since 2019, okay, do you know how many players have been elected by the baseball writers to the Hall of Fame since 2019? By the baseball writers. Just by the baseball writers.
0: 25 and just doing years, 26. Let's go 8. I'm going to go 17.
1: There have been 16 elected by the Baseball Writers Association of America. Now, pop quiz again, hotshot, okay? Because it's not enough anymore to run at a time on the ballot, we have started to create extra committees to get people another chance to get in. Do you know how many players have gotten to the Hall of Fame since 2019, non via the baseball writers? I'll answer the question for you. It is 15, one less than the amount of people who earn their way in. Because what is happening? Oh, my God, we're going to whine on social media. He got robbed. He belongs in. And then we just do this thing where we just create an extra committee to throw somebody else in the Hall of Fame. You're cheapening the whole entire thing. It is supposed to be difficult to get there. It is not for everybody. And we have gotten to this point in our sports media conversation, Keith, where as soon as a player retires, he's a Hall of Famer. He's going to Hall of Fame. Football is even worse at this than baseball. They will let anybody in that damn place. I think I got a shot to get voted in a Canton at this rate. Because if you're a nice enough guy and people like it, we're going to put you in the Hall of Fame nowadays. That's not the criteria. If you are not absolutely the top 1%, less than 1% of what you did in your sport, you do not belong in the Hall of Fame conversation. My friend said to me, he goes, Hall of Fame should be about a feeling. If I say the name Jeff Kent to you, does Hall of Fame pop right in your head? Sorry, Jeff, it just doesn't. Like, what are we doing here? Andrew Jones is an amazing player. Nobody's in the Hall of Fame for their defense alone other than Ozzie Smith, who, oh, by the way, probably doesn't belong in the Hall of Fame. That's neither here nor there, right? I mean, like, if okay, greatest defensive shortstop ever? Maybe we could do that. Is Andrew Jones the greatest defensive center fielder ever? Yeah, but, like, there's got to be more than just one thing to hang your hat on to get in the Hall of Fame. That's why it's supposed to be the entire player encompassing everything in the top 1% in every aspect and every part of the game. And the minute we start to let more and more of these people in, we're just opening the door for less and less and less and lesser players to start to get in. Because the comps, everybody starts, again, real estate, the comp for the housing, it starts to go down for everybody. And now we've turned it from the Hall of Fame to the Hall of Very Good.
0: Exactly. So I'm glad that you ended that way because, and we'll talk more. We got a little bit more time here. So that's the problem, right? Is that we just want to placate everybody and we think that everyone gets a participation trophy. And here's the deal. Andrew Jones was awesome. You said amazing. I'll say awesome. And is he a Hall of Famer? I mean, well, yes, because he's in it. Does he deserve to be a Hall of Famer? I don't have a vote. I could go either way. 434 home runs, the 10 consecutive gold gloves, they're really good. But I don't, like, when I think of the sport of baseball, and I have covered this sport for pretty much the entirety of my career, if a player is going into the Hall of Fame, I want to think about how great they were and the fact that they were one of the best that ever did it, right? And Andrew Jones was awesome. I don't, in my mind, go, he was one of the greatest that's ever played the sport of baseball. And that, to me, is a little bit of a problem.
1: Yes. I mean, think of it this way. Since Derek Jeter was elected in 2020 and David Ortiz was elected in 2022, there have been almost 20 people put in the Hall of Fame. And when I look at that list, I see one name that when I hear it, I go, Hall of Famer. And that's Ichiro Suzuki. You ready for the rest of them? Here we go. Tony Oliva, Buck O'Neill, Minnie Minoso, Jim Cott, Gil Hodges, Bud Fowler, Scott Rowland, Fred McGriff, Joe Mauer, Jim Leland, Todd Helton, Adrian Beltre, Billy Wagner, CC Sabathia, Dave Parker, Dick Allen, Ken Chit, Jeff Kent, Andrew Jones, Carlos Beltre. Ichiro Suzuki is the only guy. When I hear the name, I go, that's a Hall of Famer. Everybody else, it's like, really, really good player. Okay. Even CC Sabathia, like 250 wins. Like, the guy had an amazing career. And for pitchers now, 250 is kind of the new 300, right? Because nobody even getting there anymore.
0: Yeah.
1: Like, you know, like Verlander's, you know, that's it. Like, so, you know, 251 wins is kind of a big deal. And you're also talking about a guy who was in the top five in the Cy Young voting like six times in his career. So there's a longevity there that's to it. But again, the whole point is just that, like, we did this thing where we just start lowering the standards across the boards. I'm not here for it, man.
0: You know what I'll throw out to you? I gave you some on Andrew Jones' numbers. Obviously, Beltran's numbers were really good, too. 435 home runs, 312 stolen bases, 3 gold gloves, right? If it were only Andrew Jones going in this year, I don't think we would have needed this segment.
1: Probably not. I think you're fair. I think, like, but we just...
0: I'm not saying he's 100% deserved to be there, but...
1: He's extra committee thing. It's a bunch of hogwash, man.
0: Yeah.
1: I don't need it. I don't need it. You didn't get it in 10 tries. What does the 11th mean? What are we doing at this point?
0: Well, we have a committee coming up, and it's a committee of one right now. It's me. I'm going to give you my top five offensive skill players going into the 2026 NFL season. It will be ironclad and amazing.
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13: Second baseman, pitch. Swing and a ball drilled right field on a line towards the wall and over the wall and gone. It just snuck over the high wall and right. And for Stott, his eighth of the season, a line drive solo homer, and the Phillies have a 2-0 lead.
14: John Shambi with a call here on ESPN Radio. Bryson Stott had three hits, including that solo shot. He knocked in five as the Phillies blow out the Yankees 11-4 to snap a four-game slide, avoid the sweep. New York right now three and back of Tampa Bay in the AL East after the Rays blanked the Guardians 1-0. Cleveland's dropped five straight. Drew Rasmussen, the winner, 9-5, allowed just one hit over seven scoreless, struck out nine. Nationals defeat the Diamondbacks 10-7. James Wood and C.J. Abrams, both All-Stars, and both hit two home runs. The Braves have won 7-10. 3-2 winner over the Orioles in 11 innings on an Austin Riley RBI double. Royals beat the Tigers 5-4. Michael Massey, a go-ahead two-run homer in the eighth inning. Mets over the Dodgers 8-3 to avoid the sweep. Marcus Semien and Tyrone Taylor each hitting three-run homers. Mike Trout with his first four-hit game in over 5 years goes 4-4. The Angels 4-3 winner over the Giants. Arizona Cardinals quarterback Jacoby Brissett reaching an agreement on a reworked contract that will pay him $15.5 million this season. Could get up to $21 million with incentives.
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0: Sunday, July 26, 2026. And this is Game Night.
1: Line towards the right field corner. Fair ball, and he'll get into the corner. In to score is Turner. Schwarber behind him, racing home and scoring all the way from first is Bohm. And have a night, Bryson Stott. He's knocked in five, and the Phillies have opened things up. They're up 11-3.
2: And the Phillies would go on to win 11-4 over the Yankees, win number 57 on the season for Philadelphia, 59-46 now. The New York Yankees, the laughing man right there, is Mark Zito.
3: You want to know why I'm laughing?
2: Go ahead.
3: Because the Yankees scored as many runs in the loss as they did in the previous two games that they actually won. And this is the state of this team. Right?
2: They're a weird team, man. They're a weird team.
3: They scored eight runs the entire series of the Phillies. And look, all this is going to get exposed in the postseason. They're going to get exposed beyond all. Unless you got 100% healthy, Cam Schlittler, Gerrit Cole, Carlos Rodon.
2: Max Fried.
3: They have zero chance. And the problem is, even with those four guys healthy, guess what? Their margin for error is so slim because if they give up two runs and you only score one, guess what? You're still losing. Doesn't matter how many innings they throw. And if you don't have a lineup with Aaron Judge in it, guess what? You can't score.
2: Yeah, the saving grace was supposed to be that the AL stunk. And the AL, listen, it does stink. But
3: it stinks Yankees worse than the Hall of Fame cases I've seen.
2: And if you happen to miss that, go to the app. And you'll be able to listen to, mark my words, Mark Zeno's brand new segment that we just unleashed on the airwaves here on ESPN. All right, we all love lists. It's part of what we do, and it's been a lot of fun doing a bunch of these shows and giving you our NFL rank'em. Today, it's all about the five offensive skill players.
0: 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From the top five teams that can't afford a slow start.
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0: 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This is ESPN Radio's NFL Rank'em. The top five offensive skill players. Number five.
2: And at least we get to something a little bit positive. So, a reminder, offensive skill players, we are not putting quarterbacks in this. So, it's
3: tight
2: ends.
3: Well, skill players, of course.
2: Right. It's tight ends, it's wide receivers, and it's running backs. Just want everyone to be clear as to what we are doing here.
3: Are you denigrating fullbacks? Do they not count?
2: You know what? If you have a fullback that you'd like to give us.
3: I got Kyle Juice check ready to go.
2: Done. If you have a tight end, if you have a fullback you want to give us later in the hour, I will gladly accept that. For me, number five, I'm going to go with a tight end. I'm going to go with Brock Bowers. I know only 64 catches, 680 yards last year. Still had the seven touchdowns. Missed a lot of time with injuries. I think the Raiders will be better. I think that if Mendoza or Cousins, whichever one is at QB, they need a security blanket. And I can look back to his rookie campaign of 112 catches, almost 1,200 receiving yards during that year. I don't see any reason why he, as long as he stays on the field, can get to 100. And I wanted to find a way to get a tight end on this list. To me, Brock Bowers is the most talented pass-catching tight end in the NFL.
3: No arguments. I mean, listen, I think a big part of this is, you know, and when I do my list, I'll caveat it. The production aspect is still there. The health part, we can't control. But if he plays 17 games, that's the leading receiver in yardage. That's the leading receiver in targets, leading receiver in receptions, and likely touchdowns as well.
2: All right, guys, next one.
0: Number four.
2: We're going to go Puka Nacua, and this one could be dicey because it went back and forth between him and a certain other wide receiver that doesn't make my list, and it actually hurt my soul that he wasn't Justin Jefferson. But Puka Nacua coming off of 129 catches, 1,715 yards, 10 touchdowns. Take the offseason issues aside. As long as he's on the field and he's healthy, which also, by the way, is sometimes an issue, he may be the most complete pass catcher in the NFL. Matthew Stafford, I wonder if the wheels are going to come undone, but then he wins an MVP last year. The Rams are built to win. Two of three seasons in the NFL for Puka. He has gone for over 1,400 yards and has had at least 105 catches. To me, he needs to be on this list.
3: Yeah, it's interesting. I mean, you know, there's probably most common folk, and you're definitely not common, would have picked two or three other guys ahead of him and called it justified. And I don't necessarily believe that they are wrong in that sense, but I do think that there's a certain amount of sort of general knowledge that people assume those other guys are better.
2: So. Next one.
4: Number three.
2: All right, so to me, I think the best wide receiver in the NFL is Ja'Marr Chase. Five seasons, last three have been 100 catches, 1,200 receiving yards, 7 touchdowns, 127, 1,700, 17 touchdowns, 125, 1,400, 8 touchdowns. Again, a lot of this, you would say, hinges on Joe Burrow being healthy, right? But Joe Burrow has been in and out of the lineup over the last couple of years, and Ja'Marr Chase is still putting up all of these robust numbers. There is a belief from me, I think he can get to 130 catches this year. I think he's going to get double-digit touchdowns. And I think if I'm going to tell you that Puka is the most complete pass catcher, I think that Ja'Marr Chase is the most dangerous pass catcher in the NFL.
3: No argument. I mean, look, he works in any system. My one, you know, and again, I'll do my list a little bit differently, at least the parameters for it.
2: Okay.
3: My one concern is that team stinks, and I don't think they're very good, and I don't think they'll be in the playoffs, and I also don't think that, you know, the coach is all that good either. And so, you know, a lot of what you're seeing production-wise is garbage yards because they're trailing, you know, and I don't want to say that to take away from him, but we understand the game script that the Bengals have been operating under the last two seasons. Their defense is terrible, so they're down 21-0 or 21-3. And they just throw. That's not Ja'Marr Chase's fault. He is everything you said he is and more. But from a production standpoint, are there quality yards? Are there big? Are they game changing catches, or are they just playing catch up the whole time?
2: Next up,
4: number two.
2: All right, so Zeno, I got to be honest with you. I tossed and turned over number one and number two.
3: I know you did.
2: And I'm imagining that, you know, if your list is similar to mine, I haven't seen it. You might too. I don't know if I feel good about it, but Bijan Robinson goes at number two. All right, so the last 2 years when he's kind of been handed the real lead role, 300 carries, 1,400 rushing yards, 14 touchdowns, almost 300 carries, 1,400 yards, 7 touchdowns. He's catching the football. Obviously, the rookie year, 79 catches, then 61, the 58. Like, all of these numbers are awesome. And I think that whether it's Tua or Penix, whoever is the quarterback, they're going to rely on Bijan Robinson a lot. And I'm not sure if I'm making a mistake putting him at number two, but I landed at number two.
3: I don't think it's a mistake. I think these two guys, if I'm assuming the guy at number one is the guy that I think is at number one, they're interchangeable.
2: Okay.
3: I mean, the reality is that, you know, the difference in production between both of them is going to be marginal, I would tend to think. I will save it. I will say I have an edge for one over the other. But, I mean, this guy can do everything. And Fantasy Nerds Unite, that's your number one overall pick in fantasy.
2: Gets us to one.
4: Number one.
2: It's Jahmyr Gibbs. Yeah, if we're going to talk about fantasy football, I mean, Montgomery is gone. And Jahmyr Gibbs, even while Monty was there, ran for 945, 316 receiving yards, 11 total touchdowns, 1,400, 20 total touchdowns, 1,200, and 18 total touchdowns. Jahmyr Gibbs is a beast. They have an excellent offense there for him. It is catered to him. Gibbs lands at number one, and I would have been fine having Robinson at one, but I went with Gibbs.
3: Again, I think there is legitimate concern about the tread on the tires being that he won't be splitting carries. What True. Will that do for his health? How healthy can he stay? How long can he do this for when, you know, he's asked to carry the lion's share of the load for an entire 60 minutes? That does different things to different people. And part of the reason why you're seeing the freshness out of Bijan Robinson is, Falcons fans will understand this and probably not like to hear me say it, credit Arthur Smith. Because when he was a rookie the first couple of years, he didn't dump him the ball all those times, even though he probably could have. Didn't, because he knew this is a special player. I've got to keep him ready, you know, and sort of acclimate him to the NFL and a full 17-game season for the first 2 years and not just run him into the ground. That's why he is at the level he's at now.
2: My two on the outside looking in, Justin Jefferson, who, by the way, I do think is going to have a bounce-back season, and I am bullish on him in fantasy football, and JSN, Jaxon Smith-Njigba. It felt like he belonged on this list. I couldn't get him on there. I don't know if he will end up on yours, but I like him.
3: Don't both of them, Darnold and him and JSN, feel like prime candidates for regression?
2: And that is ultimately why I landed on not putting JSN on there. Yeah, I can't imagine he's going to do that again. If he does, little egg on my face, and maybe I'm wrong.
3: No, and again, I'm not saying it. Just it feels like for that particular group that they are going to now be treated differently because of what we saw last year. Meaning, guess what? They're going to roll a lot of double coverage over to his side. They're going to continue to try to press him up and bracket him and things of that nature, and try to limit his production. And what does that do for Sam Darnold when he's got to look in a different direction? Just, you know, theorizing what could happen. That's all.
2: Little recap of my top five offensive skill players. I went Brock Bowers at 5, Puka Nacua at 4, Ja'Marr Chase at 3, Bijan Robinson at number 2, and Jahmyr Gibbs at number 1. Mark Zeno in hour number 3 of our program. So about an hour from now, we'll have his top 5 offensive skill players in the NFL in the coming season. Speaking of it, coming up, what are we to make of the Yankees' season so far, their loss to the Phillies, all that and so much more on ESPN Radio, the ESPN app, and, of course, on SiriusXM, Channel 80.
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22: The only home that Utah football and basketball has ever known continues to be right here on Utah's number one sports talk, ESPN 700.
23: You know, used to. And so that's the challenge in their lineup. So that puts a lot of pressure on having to, you know, chain together hits if you're not getting those walks. Tonight, you know, they were very comprehensive. The whole lineup contributed. You know, they ran the bases. They got walks. They got the extra base hits. They showed some power. So that was really critical. And when you have Christopher Sanchez on the mound and your offense is working, good chance you're going to win that ball game.
3: Doug, the Yankees offense, of course, in the first two games, scored three runs, managed to win them both, and did not hold up their end of the bargain in this game here. I mean, look, is the Yankees offense as a bit up close as it looks from afar?
23: Well, they have a lot of holes right now, and with Bellinger out, that just not only impacts, you know, his streakiness, but the fact that he's a huge asset defensively when you talk about Yankee Stadium as well, because left field is huge at Yankee Stadium and you almost need two center fielders. He gives you that versatility. So that's a big blow. Talking to Boone before the game, he was just emphasizing, well, I think our offense can be better, but I also know that when Judge first went down, Goldschmidt went on 2 weeks of just being on fire and he didn't notice as much the lack of right-handed power and until Goldschmidt started to struggle, and July exposed a lot. Now, they are about 500 without Judge. They're not scoring anywhere close to as many runs, and that's to be expected. But they have a team that can still win because they're preventing runs. They have the arms to do it. So, you know, you try to run as far as you can, as fast as you can until Judge possibly gets back, but you also have to prepare for the worst-case scenario as this trade deadline comes around the corner.
2: He is Doug Glanville joining me, Keith Irizarry, Mark Zeno on Game Night on ESPN Radio. So as we navigate the waters of the American League and we're talking about the Yankees, how do you navigate these waters? It is a weird American League this year.
23: Well, every organization is scratching their head to a certain degree because the buyer-seller line literally moves every day. And as you get closer, you're just going to have to wait till the last minute to try to assess certain things. And, you know, the Tigers are a good example. The Red Sox, another example. Like, how is this going to play out? You look at the American League West, the whole division is confusing because they have, you know, barely over 500. So are you going to win the division or are you going to be completely out of it and be sellers? Like, that's how quickly the tides are changing in the American League. And, you know, you look at the Yankees and Rays and they're, you know, certainly record-wise are just kind of sitting alone for the most part. And they're trying to figure out, like, how to add these pieces. So when you have all these potential buyers and not as many sellers, you have to think about you're going to compete with a lot of teams in terms of bidding for whoever they have to offer. That's one problem. Or you're going to have to find, you know, trades that actually give both sides a benefit. And that takes a lot like more surgical strategy in terms of your front office.
3: Doug, let's look to the National League. Look, you know, Braves, Phillies, Dodgers, you know, are the teams that we kind of focus on and some of the bigger market teams out there. But the Brewers don't really have many holes at this point in time. The only hole they have is, guess what? They never win in the playoffs. So is there something or somebody they could get or somebody they could target that would ultimately be a difference maker in the postseason for them at the trade deadline?
23: Well, you get Tarek Skubal, and that changes everything, right? Because the Brewers, you know, that's their one question, right? Do they have the sort of starting rotation depth to be able to have guys that can single-handedly win you a ball game? You know, they have a lot of good pitching. It swirls around, and they defend, and they absolutely can score. And they don't score by the home run, so that's one of the questions. It's not necessarily a weakness this year because they're destroying teams. But, you know, it's always nice to have that bat in the lineup that, okay, you know, the quick strike. That's what the Yankees are missing to a certain degree, right? So you have Rice, and then, you know, who's doing it, but Judge, a right-handed bat, is a big deal. So, the Brewers are a really good team. And last year they did win the first, you know, they got past that, got over the hump and beat the Cubs. They just got knocked out by the juggernaut Dodgers. So they're thinking now, it's not enough to just get there. We have to figure out how to beat the Dodgers or beat the elite teams. And they're pretty close.
2: Doug, are you expecting it to be a very busy trade market in about a week?
23: I am. I'm expecting. I think there'll be a lot of smaller pieces. You know, we just saw the trade with the Nationals and the Red Sox. We just did the Nationals game yesterday, and Curtis Meade, who just burst on the scene, he became a huge trade chip to get a really good starter and early back, and also Meade's going to get a lot of run in Boston. So there might be guys that are on the upside, young players. I expect it to be very busy in that sense because, like you mentioned earlier, these teams are all packed together, and there might be the smaller moves might be the difference makers because it's hard to figure out the big cash moves that involve a lot of prospects, a lot of money moving around, and there's only so many Tarek Skubals in the mix right now.
3: Doug, the Mets have one of the highest payroll, maybe the highest payroll, or third highest payroll in all baseball. They certainly have a lot of talent. The record obviously isn't there. They could sell off a bunch of pieces. I know Freddie Peralta, who started today, has been bandied about like this, maybe his last start in New York. So, how many pieces from the Mets are really sellable at this point in time?
23: I mean, they could get rid of half the team at this point, and that's the thing. It's a lot of bullpen pieces, and, you know, obviously Soto stays, but they're just banged up, and, you know, Robert, and it's just a mess right now. And the trick that they're going to have to figure out is when you invest that much money, then if you're going to do a sell-off, you're still trying to get back into the mix the next year. And so it's one of those quick turnarounds, and it's hard to do the moves that they made when they got rid of McNeil, got rid of Nimmo. They did the whole sweep and clean, and then the key guys that were supposed to replace them were hurt. So now you're just kind of sitting there going, now I don't have any of this. And that's been a huge problem for them, and Soto's hurt on top of it. So they're going to have to look at it that way, and it's going to be a huge challenge because, as you mentioned, the market is so flooded and complex to navigate through. So they might have to do some of their rebuild in the offseason.
2: Doug, sneak one more in there from me. If we were talking 8 days from now, is Tarek Skubal still a Tiger?
23: I mean, I think they can move him. I mean, 8 days from now, if they go 0-8, he's definitely not a Tiger. So if they go 4-4, you know, I mean, that's the problem. They need to run the table to a certain degree to be, okay, we're in this. Now, they're in it to win the division. Is that enough? Well, it's enough to get in there and have Skubal on the mound. So they have to convince to be in the position. The division isn't strong, so that's one in their favor. But keep in mind, the longer they keep holding him, it's going to be harder to get much for him on the other side of that. So. But the challenge they have is if they make a move with him, it's a signal to the rest of the team. And it's not a positive one because you're certainly better with Skubal than without.
2: Doug, you're the best. Always love our chats. And we'll talk again very soon.
3: Thanks, Doug.
23: All right.
2: There he is.
23: Appreciate it. Thanks a lot.
2: Doug Glanville, ESPN MLB analyst, was on the call of the Phillies win over the New York Yankees, breaking down all things Major League Baseball. Lots of good stuff there. I would say Skubal will not be a Tiger 8 days from now.
3: I want him on the Rays, or I want him on, and as much as I, you know, again, the Yankees, but like that's the, I want to see that kind of move happen.
2: Yeah, would be fun. Hey, there's some young QBs facing lots of pressure. Who's facing the most? We talk next.
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0: Sean Ryder. The Phillies stop a four-game losing streak by pounding the Yankees 11-4 in Sunday Night Baseball in Philadelphia. Christopher Sanchez goes to 13-4 with the win. Bryson Stott had three hits, a solo homer knocked in five. New York plays a golf scorer outfielder Cody Bellinger on the 10-day IL with a strained left hamstring. Seattle goes back-to-back in the seventh at Texas.
1: Canzone with the trident in the dugout. Here's the pitch. Swung on. That is blasted right center field. It's high. It's deep. It is gone. Back-to-back blast. That one into the Rangers bullpen. First dump Canzone, and now Randy Arozarena. It's 5-3 Mariners.
0: Call on Seattle Sports 7:10 a.m. and it would be 6-4 Mariners over the Rangers. The final score: Arozarena and Canzone going back to back. Arozarena had three hits in that win. Seattle moves to a game and a half back of Texas for the top spot in the AL West. Houston is two back, but the Astros get crushed by the White Sox 12-3 on the south side. Munetaka Murakami, two home runs. Now it's 22. He had three hits and knocked in six. Brewers clobber the Rockies 11-2, but the big story was the pitching of Jacob Mizorowski. Set the franchise record, striking out the first seven batters he faced. Struck out 12 of the first 13. Gets the win. He's now 11-4. He fanned 12 over 5. Pirates outlast the Cubs 8-7. Ryan O'Hearn with a grand slam. His 17th home run. Rays blank the Guardians 1-0.
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0: 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We're going to talk about quarterbacks in just a second. But reminder, 30 for 30 podcast, the betrayal of Shohei Ohtani is the real story behind the scandal that almost ruined it all. On paper, Ipe Mizuhara was Shohei Ohtani's interpreter. But he was so much more than that. They were a team closer than brothers until it all went horribly wrong. The betrayal of Shohei Ohtani tells the story of a relationship that detonated into one of sports' biggest scandals. Check out The Betrayal of Shohei Ohtani. The first two episodes are out on Tuesday, July 28th. And then episodes 3 through 6 follow on subsequent Thursdays and on Tuesdays. That was some heck of a story. And you will want to continue to follow along with that. All right, so quarterback, Zeno, under pressure. You had a couple of young guys, Bryce Young, C.J. Stroud. C.J. Stroud was dominant his rookie year, well over 4,000 yards, 23 touchdowns, 5 interceptions. He was the next coming of greatness. He was going to be the best QB in the NFL, going to win lots of Super Bowls. Last 2 years have been, so-so. Bryce Young got benched his rookie year, looked like he was closer to being, you know, I don't know, working on the mail line or something like that, than being an NFL QB, but kind of arose from the dark and was pretty darn good last year. Courtney Cronin was on ESPN Radio. We're going to get to her in a second. I want your take before we even get to Courtney. So just if I asked you the which one has more pressure on them, is that an easy question or a hard question?
1: Well, I think it's, I mean, look, the better team and the team that has more or is closer to championship conversations is the Houston Texans. So naturally, we're going to put more pressure on that quarterback.
0: Yes.
1: I would turn around and I would say that the pressure isn't on C.J. Stroud as much as it's on D'Amico Ryans, right? I mean, you went from year one with a rookie head coach and a rookie quarterback to winning the division. It was the first time that ever happened where they won the division for a rookie head coach and a rookie quarterback. They've made the playoffs before, but not won the division. So you had this high, and we talked earlier about peaking too early. You've had 2 years of a downward trend, particularly on offense. And look, last year, this was a Houston team that was putrid on offense. I believe that's a coaching issue. It is 100%. Whatever Bobby Slowick was in year one, and boy, did he fall off the coaching radar very quickly. I mean, he was the hot young coordinator, and it fell apart so quick for him. But whatever magic sauce he had is gone. It's long gone, and it's not coming back. And this is on D'Amico Ryans. You can't be a coach with this talented of a quarterback and have him play this poorly and have the offense be this bad. It's on the coach, not on the quarterback in Houston. I would say the pressure on Bryce Young is to continue to develop, because a regression year for him signals to Carolina, I don't know if we got our guy, right? I don't know if this is our guy. Like, we know that C.J. Stroud is the guy in Houston. They're not going to move on from him. But there's a world where they can move on in Carolina from Bryce Young if he doesn't have another year that nets positive results and the offense gets better. And Dave Canales is a coach who actually can coach. And I think that the pressure from that standpoint, from a production standpoint, is more on Bryce Young, regardless of what the team is. Even if they, in a mediocre NFC South, missed the playoffs. Remember, they were 8-9 last year, made it to the postseason, right? So there's a world where they could be 9-8 and miss the postseason. They could be 10-7 theoretically and miss the postseason. So the record could get better, but they could, as a team, take a step back. Now, if they do that in spite of Bryce Young, you still have those questions persisting, right? That he's not elevating, he's not making the offense better, they're not scoring enough points, they're doing it in other ways and winning games through good fortune, good luck, good defense, whatever it may be. But we all know Houston wins games one way, with defense, and that's it. So that may be enough for the people in Houston, but I can't take that team as a serious title contender. And in fact, I don't even think they're the best team in the AFC South this year. I think that belongs to the Jacksonville Jaguars. And I think that if they miss the postseason and the offense struggles again, or they're just a wild card one and done and the offense struggles again, this is a D'Amico Ryans guy that you have to question whether he's good for this job for the long term or not.
0: Courtney Cronin, best week ever, ESPN Radio. Who has more pressure on them?
2: not just the number one overall pick from that 2023 class. It's number two as well. C.J. Stroud. You can put either of them. It's 1A, 1B in terms of pressure for this year. And C.J. Stroud had already proven, unlike Bryce Young, I would venture to say that Stroud actually has more pressure on him because we saw this glimpse of being the franchise quarterback his rookie year when he got the Texans to the playoffs. The lasting image we have of him is throwing four interceptions in the first half of that game against the Patriots. Both of these guys are looking to get paid.
0: All right, so that was Courtney Cronin, and then you heard from Mark Zeno as well on the pressure part. So I do think that the easier answer is Stroud, right? Like, that's on the surface, the easy answer is Stroud. You know, this is a team that can win a Super Bowl, and if he's the elite, maybe he's the reason it pushes over. But I'm kind of with Mark on this one. I think a little bit more of the pressure on Bryce Young. And the reason I say that is because if Bryce, like, so Bryce Young early on in his career, when he got benched for Andy Dalton, when he got benched for Andy Dalton, there were legit questions whether Bryce Young would even last in the NFL. Like, literally, whether he would remain on a roster. And Bryce Young looked good last year at times. But again, to Zeno's point, if Bryce Young turns back into a pumpkin and suddenly struggles to do anything on the field, there's a world where Bryce Young doesn't have an NFL job next year. That's a lot of pressure on a single player. Again, franchise-wise, C.J. Stroud has all the pressure because if he's good and the Texans defense is going to be good, they can be the best team in that division and maybe they can get to a Super Bowl, blah, blah, blah, blah, blah, blah. But even if C.J. Stroud is bad, C.J. Stroud has a job next year and the following year. Like, he's got some leeway. I don't think Bryce Young does.
1: I mean, look, I would tend to agree. I look at the situation objectively. And I don't think the problem in Houston is the quarterback or the talent of the quarterback. There aren't many limitations that C.J. Stroud has at the position of quarterback. I think there are more limitations on a Bryce Young, particularly in stature and size and in ability. You know, I mean, he was the best quarterback coming out that year, but that doesn't mean that all that's going to translate to the NFL all that well. And I think we've seen the struggles. We've seen what, you know, the bottom or the basement floor is for C.J. I mean, for Bryce Young, we don't know what the basement floor is because he's had no consistent coaching on offense. He's now what? I mean, this is the first year he's going to have back-to-back same offensive coordinators for C.J. Stroud, right?
0: Yes.
1: So, I mean, you know, he's and look, Bryce Young's had to deal with the same thing, right? He had 1 year of Matt Rhule, and then he had, you know, Dave Canales, and they had to work through it, and he wasn't the starter. He had to work his way back in. But still, you know, the expectations for the team are different than the expectations for the player. And the expectation for the team for Houston is a lot higher, but the expectations for the player, you know, Bryce Young, again, if he struggles, you question whether he is your long-term solution. Nobody in Houston is questioning whether C.J. Stroud is a long-term solution. I question whether the coach is a long-term solution there, but not the quarterback.
0: And I'll go, again, I'll just go back to my point, too. Let's say both of them struggled next year, right? C.J. Stroud is getting, if for some reason the Texans wanted to move on from him, and I don't think they would, but if some reason they wanted to move on with him, there would be 20 teams that would line up to add C.J. Stroud. If Bryce Young turns back into what he was as a rookie, how many teams are even caring to bring him in?
1: There's a handful.
0: 10? I was gonna say 5, 10?
1: 4 or 5, you know.
0: To compete for a backup job.
1: There's about 5 or 6 NFL jobs right now that are quarterback jobs that are still up in the air, right? Atlanta, Minnesota, Arizona. Who else am I missing? Cleveland. You know, like there are 3 or those are 4 jobs that are theoretically up in the air that they could bring him into for next year. That's, you know, obviously going into this year, that may still have questions going into next year. So, you know, the chances are slim. Otherwise, he's in a backup role somewhere. But as far as a starting job is concerned, as a team that would really give up assets for him to get him there to be their starter, there would only be a handful. Yeah, C.J. Stroud would be an upgrade over probably a dozen teams in the league.
0: Exactly. And if other teams in the league see what you're seeing with D'Amico Ryans, there would be so many offensive-minded coaches that would be licking their chops to get C.J. Stroud on their roster.
1: And not only that, there are probably teams who are with older quarterbacks near the end. Pittsburgh would be another one. They're going to need a quarterback next year.
0: Yeah.
1: Right? So, you know, take them for example. You know, if Houston were to look to move C.J. Stroud, him in Pittsburgh would work perfectly. I mean, granted, he went to Ohio State and Pittsburgh, Cleveland, Ohio. You know, that doesn't really always go well. But there, yeah. That would be considered to be an upgrade, even over Aaron Rodgers right now. The 42-year-old Aaron Rodgers, I would consider C.J. Stroud an upgrade over that.
0: So there it is, our little take on pressure. If you guys want to weigh in on that one, 888-SAY-ESPN, 888-729-3776. We live in a world where LeBron James is now about to play for his fourth NBA team and continues at the age of 41, going on 42 later this year, being one of the better players in the NBA. There is also a world where Steph Curry is in Golden State. Does he want to stay there? Could we see Steph Curry moving on from the Warriors? It's ESPN Radio, the ESPN app, and SiriusXM Channel 80.
3: If years ago Anna Faris or whoever had come up to me and said, hey, Klondike bars for life, if you name your kid Klondike, it would be Mike Golic and Klondike Golic right now.
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0: as we move along, game night, ESPN Radio, the ESPN app. He is Mark Zeno. I am Keith Irizarry. 888-SAY-ESPN, 888-729-3776. So, Mr. Mark Zeno, lots of mobility in the NBA. We see players kind of bouncing from team to team often. The greats of the greats continue to bounce around as well. I know that the, you know, Kobe supporters will tell you that he spent his entire career in L.A. He demanded a trade out of there, I believe, more than once. We can go up and down the line for many of the great players, save for Dirk Nowitzki and Steph Curry. Those two seem like they are the lifers, and that got us thinking. Is Steph Curry going to be a lifer? And I say that because I say this. This was the tweet. This was on X. Warriors owner Joe Lacob is focused on building the team for the post-Steph era. This is according to Tim Kawakami and the NBA base. The quote was, what Lacob wants to do, and this might get Warriors fans mad, but he wants to build the next team after Steph Curry. Zeno, you're pretty level-headed. From a business standpoint, clearly makes sense. From a fan standpoint, from an emotion standpoint, I can envision Golden State fans reading that and being, oh my goodness, Steph Curry's gone. What are we going to do? They're going to get rid of him. He's going to leave us. Yeah, that's what I envision.
1: Well, it's funny because I just saw this graphic on Instagram where they were showing, you know, each team and all of their off-season acquisitions, and that they had the headshot of, you know, every player there. You know, they kind of stacked them all to like a deck of cards, stacked them on top of one another. And every single team had a player next to their logo, with the exception of one, the Golden State Warriors. The biggest loser in the LeBron sweepstakes is the Golden State Warriors. That was their last chance at some relativity. That was their last chance at some semblance of being a team that you could look at that had a remote chance to possibly make a title run. That team is dead. There is nothing left of them. The Golden State Warriors dynasty is officially over. If it wasn't over a year ago, 2 years ago, it is over now.

0: There is nothing left. There is they were going they'll go back to being the Golden State Warriors of the 80s that were completely irrelevant and forgotten about. There is nothing left for them to do. And Steph Curry can stay in Golden State and go on a retirement tour and get an applause from everybody, and nobody would be mad at him at all. And nobody should be mad at him if he went to ownership right now and said, I want out. I want to finish my career somewhere else. I don't think there's a high probability he'll do that. I don't think they would entertain doing it because, for whatever reason, there is a sense of nostalgia about players staying with one team in today's day and age. Nobody cares. I've lived through a world with Joe Montana in a Chiefs uniform, Emmitt Smith in a Cardinals uniform, Jerry Rice in a Seattle Seahawks uniform, for crying out loud. It doesn't matter, right? Like, we have seen this all over the place in every sport there is. And the reality for Golden State is that they're not even a play-in team. Even if Steph Curry plays 60 games, they are not good enough to do anything else. Steph is an amazing player. He's the greatest shooter we've ever seen lace-up basketball sneakers. And all those things are never going to be untrue. But what is true about this team is they are bad. They will continue to be bad. And when we talk about legacy stuff, you know, this is the part where you look at it and you go, yeah, the end was really bad for Steph. You won't forget that part. It's not going to take anything away from it, but you're always going to punctuate the sentence. Yeah, the end really stunk, you know? I mean, that's kind of where we are.
1: And that he would have been playing for teams that, you know, were not even real. All right, so Let me add one more
0: thing.
1: Go ahead. Quick.
0: If Steve Kerr had chosen not to come back, this whole thing looks different. I think Steph could fathom playing for another coach in a different city. I don't think he would fathom leaving Golden State if Steve Kerr is on the sidelines.
1: What's the Steve Kerr contract? It was just 1 year, correct?
0: I don't know. I don't know. I think he was still under contract. I think he just, you know, was going to walk away.
1: So it's a 2 year. I'm sorry. All right. I got it. So it's a 2 year extension. So that actually takes him to 2028. I say that because I was looking up the Steph Curry contract situation. So as of August 29th, he can sign. He's eligible to sign an extension. So if for some reason he chose not to sign the extension, that would mean that Curry becomes an unrestricted free agent in 2027. So obviously lots of possibilities there. So I guess what I mean is, if he doesn't sign the extension at the end of August, that now puts the Warriors' feet to the fire. Like, all right, do we consider trading him, or do we allow him to potentially walk away from us a year from now?
0: I mean, a trade is just more difficult, right? I mean, makes a ton of money, right? You know, if there was a team out there, obviously, that would be willing, and Golden State would probably overprice him. It's hard to overprice Steph Curry, but you get my point. They would need to get a max return for him simply just because, guess what? Like, you know, if they're giving him away, he's still a viable player for somebody else, so they can't give him away on the cheap, right? And so they have to figure out a way for them to maximize the value of that deal. And I just think, in general, you know, the trade becomes a lot more difficult than it would be if he was to be able to walk away on his own.
1: A lot of it is fascinating. Charlotte Hornets pregame host and ESPN radio host Kyle Bailey was on game day earlier in the day, and he might have been talking a little bit about a homecoming.
2: I would point out that Seth Curry once played here a couple of years ago while wearing that number 30. Every day on my way to work, I drive by the Steph Curry interchange just outside the city here in Charlotte because Davidson's just up the road. There are a lot of fans in Charlotte that have long dreamed about a potential Steph Curry coming home type of situation. And for a long time, that's been put out of mind. You know, it seemed there for a while that he wanted to be a one jersey guy for his entire career, play the entirety of his career in Golden State, and he still yet might. But if Steph still wants to compete at a high level, they're probably not going to be very good this year. And if they are, in fact, starting over, might this be the time that Steph Curry wants out, that Steph Curry wants to go not just finish his career anywhere else? I don't think Steph wants to go chase a ring in a random location. I could see a situation where there's some talk about bringing Steph Curry back east to play for the organization he grew up around.
0: I have a question.
1: Go ahead.
0: If Steph Curry wanted the applause in the retirement tour and he's not interested in the ring, why would he leave Golden State?
1: Exactly.
0: There's no reason to leave Golden State to go to North Carolina to go play in Raleigh for what? So he can get an applause from hometown fans who would give it to him anyway? Like, no. Like, nice try. Like, I don't mean to poo-poo the idea, but it just doesn't make any sense to me. If he's just going to go play out the string, and oh, by the way, where are the Hornets in the East? We went over this earlier. Eighth? Ninth? Like, Steph Curry's going to go out and beat the Miami Heat, the brand-new Philadelphia 76ers, the Knicks, and the Celtics? No. No. Like, no. He can do the same retirement tour and get to the play-in in Golden State, theoretically.
1: What? Yeah, if Steph Curry's going to be on the move, it's – and I – like, this whole ring-chasing –
0: If Steph Curry's on the move, he goes to Boston.
1: That would work.
0: Yeah, that's where he goes. Like, he's not – he goes to San Antonio. He goes to Oklahoma – like, I couldn't see him in Oklahoma City. But, like, that's where he goes to finish this thing.
1: If LaMelo Ball wasn't there, he could go to Minnesota in theory and play with Ant Davis. He could go to Denver and play with Jokic, right? Like, the idea of ring chasing is so, like, people talk so poorly about it. But, like, what's the object of playing a sport for a long time?
0: Somebody give me the Herm Edwards. Hello, you play to win the game.
1: Thank you. Like, I would not, if I'm Steph Curry, and I'm not, but if I was Steph Curry, I'm with you, Zeno. I'm either staying in Golden State to do my retirement there and be like Dirk Nowitzki and play for one team and be like the ultimate icon there. If I'm leaving, I am only leaving because I'm going somewhere that I can realistically win a championship. I am not. Charlotte's a cute, fun story. It would be. He got it started at Davidson. Dad was there. His brother played. All that good stuff. No, thank you. Not what I would be doing. Is the return of Aaron Donald on the horizon? We'll break it down next. ESPN Radio.
3: 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We'll discuss Monday, 6 a.m. Eastern on Unsportsmanlike.
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9: 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As Davis County schools reopen in late August, expect heightened police enforcement and changing traffic patterns in local school zones. Citizen engagement takes focus as the official NSL photo contest begins on August 1st. Submit your local imagery before the late September deadline on nslcity.gov. As dry late summer conditions peak through September, city fire crews are prioritizing secondary brush clearing along the hillside trails. The public is invited to shape community planning by attending regional planning commission meetings scheduled for the second and fourth Tuesdays of each month. Details on nslcity.gov. 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
11: John Ryder, the Cardinals and quarterback Jacoby Brissett have reached an agreement on a reworked contract. It will pay him $15.5 million this season. It could reach $21 million with incentives, reports ESPN's Adam Schefter. Brissett asked about ending his holdout.
12: What would you say to the people that might be skeptical of your holdout given the record last year?
13: Skeptical about what?
12: The fact that you're holding out after going 1-11 for a team that struggled a year ago.
13: So what's the question?
12: What would you say to those folks?
13: Could care less. Deal with that.
11: Jacoby Brissett is expected to be the Cardinals starter. In golf, 21-year-old rookie Jackson Koivun wins his first PGA Tour event, capturing the 3M Open in Minnesota at 25 under, three ahead of star Scottie Scheffler. Sunday Night Baseball was in Philadelphia, and it was all Phillies as they crushed the Yankees 11-4 to snap a four-game slide. New York placing All-Star outfielder Cody Bellinger on the 10-day injury list with a strained left hamstring. 10 innings in St. Louis, Reds over the Cardinals 5-3, Cincinnati using a three-run 10th. White Sox no problem with the Astros 12-3. Munetaka Murakami with two home runs, now has 22. He knocked in six. Brewers take down the Rockies 11-2. Jacob Mizrowski setting a franchise record, striking out the first seven batters he faced. Struck out 12 of the first three, gets the win. He's now 11-4 on the season. Red Sox over the Blue Jays 6-1. Boston's won 17 of 19. The Braves have won 7 of 10, 3-2 over the Orioles in 11 innings of Baltimore.
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0: Sunday, July 26, 2026. 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
1: Rolling along, Game Night, ESPN Radio, the ESPN app, Sirius XM, Channel 80, presented by Progressive Insurance. He is Mark Zinno. I am Keith Irizarry. One of the darlings of this offseason has been the Rams, and Sarah Barshop covers them for us here at ESPN. I think the question everyone still has looming, Aaron Donald, yes, no, what's going to happen?
2: I mean, it seems like after all the conversation with Sean McVay bringing him up yesterday, unprompted at the start of his press conference, kind of how open the conversation has been, it would be surprising to me if he doesn't come back. Now, look, he could go through this process that Sean was talking about and decide he doesn't really have what it takes to go through a full season because he's been retired. But I don't know. I've covered Aaron Donald, and he, as everyone describes me, he doesn't do anything halfway. So barring some sort of injury that happens in this lead up to, I'd be surprised if we're not seeing Aaron Donald play for the Rams this year.
3: Matthew Stafford continues to defy Father Time. I mean, listen, last year the guy had an epidural. I've never seen anybody who wasn't pregnant get an epidural. So his back didn't look to be in good condition, yet he played incredible last year, won the MVP. I mean, how fortunate or how lucky can the Rams continue to get with Matthew Stafford staying healthy?
2: No, that's the question for sure, and I think that's why there's so much importance on this offensive line. They kept him upright a lot last year. That's going to be, to me, a big key in him having another MVP-like season is can he be protected? I think they're aware. That's why the backup quarterback position battle is so important to this Rams team, because Sean McVay said it yesterday, right? Like, of course, we hope our guy doesn't miss time, but if he does, we need to know who's going to be able to step up. Because, again, Matthew Stafford has dealt with plenty of injuries in his career, and his teammates and his coaches talk about how tough he is. But ultimately, he did miss almost all of training camp last year with the back injury, and they're not naive to think that that couldn't happen again this year.
1: So, Sarah, let's go there. How has Ty Simpson looked?
2: This is just the first day. To me, what stood out was the defense. I think Ty, and not to say Ty Simpson or Stetson Bennett, like, I just, to me, watching the 11-on-11 stuff today was kind of how tight the windows they had. We've only seen him in practice. It was a shorter practice. He made some really good throws. There were times that the defense won, too. So I think it'll be really interesting because Matthew Stafford is not able to, or he's not going to practice every single day. Stetson Bennett and Ty Simpson are going to get a lot of extra reps they wouldn't have otherwise. And so I'll be interested to see, you know, when we talk in maybe 3 weeks or so, whether Simpson and Stetson Bennett kind of settled in during training camp.
3: When you look at the rest of this offense, obviously there's expectations all over the place. You know, Puka and Davante Adams. One, Devontae sort of hobbled through the rest of the year. How much can we expect out of him? And is this running game expected to be any better?
2: I think it's whether Puka and Davante Adams can stay healthy. Like you mentioned, Davante Adams was injured at the end of last season. He still led the league in receiving touchdowns. So, to me, it's a lot about health. I think Davante was saying yesterday, he said, I'm a teenager in this league, but other than the recovery takes a bit longer between games and between practices, but he said, I still feel like I can play like I'm young. So, look, there's no reason to me to believe there's going to be drop off from what the offense we saw last year. Unless there are problems with the offensive line, to me, this is going to be a really good unit. I think it'll help them that they're going against a very good defense during training camp as well.
1: Zinno and I love talking betting again. Sarah Barshop, Rams reporter for ESPN, joins us now. So, Sarah, so with that being said, the Rams are the odds-on favorite for the Super Bowl. How do you think they'll deal with being the lead dogs?
2: It's funny. That's been the conversation, actually, that has dominated the first 2 days of camp in terms of questions. At the podium, as players and coaches being asked about those expectations, and Chris Shula, defensive coordinator, today said that, you know, that's kind of for you guys to debate. Sean McVay talks about how they want to be inside out and not take that in. But he's also said, like, you can't be naive to think that guys hear that. I think this is a pretty mentally tough team. It's a more veteran team than the last couple of years. So I don't think it's a matter of them not buying into the hype. I mean, I think you look at the team that lost in the NFC Championship game last year, and their defense got a lot better. So I think they can handle that part of it, but I think you're not. I mean, how many teams is the team that went into the season as the Super Bowl favorite the one who wins, you know?
3: Sarah, I guess, you know, I'm still perplexed kind of how Sean McVay is still this good and nobody's been able to figure him out. You know, I mean, every coach starts to fall into tendencies over years, but Sean McVay continues to find wrinkle after wrinkle to keep the Rams one step ahead of everybody else. So how is he doing it?
2: I think he leans on the coaches around him. I think, you know, he's been pretty open about after the 2022 season when he considered quitting, essentially, and not being their head coach and maybe going to TV or doing something else. He's been pretty open about how his perspective changed. And he's talked a lot about how he leaned on Raheem Morris, about Chris Shula and this group. And I think he has acknowledged that he doesn't know it all. And so he doesn't pretend to. And I think that's where you can kind of get caught up in feeling like you've got to do it all yourself. And I think he really trusts in the guys around him and specifically his coaches. So, I mean, to me, the change to 13 personnel last year during the season was the best example of that. You know, they had injuries and they had to pivot, and a team that went from Matthew Stafford to they didn't play a single snap of 13 personnel during training camp last year to now they've got probably five tight ends on the roster. So to me, that's an example of the ways that McVay is able to kind of pivot and not get caught by other people.
1: Sarah, let's double back to something. So Aaron Donald is how we open things up, and obviously his workout videos have been legendary. Blake Corum was kind of a buzz this offseason with some of his workout videos. So what are the expectations for him in that backfield with Kyron?
2: I could see him having more of, I think it was like a 70-30 split last year with Kyron and Blake Corum. To me, I'm not saying it's going to be 50-50, but I do think it gets closer to Corum getting more playing time. I think they've seen the results of a fresher Kyron, and they do different things. They balance each other out, and Kyron has talked about how he thinks that he can, that he understood, right, that it was hard to say, I'm not going to get as many snaps, but then he saw that he was able to stay healthy and that they play off each other. So Sean McVay was talking about the workout videos yesterday, but I think we'll see what happens during training camp. But to me, I wouldn't be surprised if we saw more Blake Corum this year.
3: Bigger competition for the Rams, Seahawks or Niners?
2: The Niners.
1: Wow. Really? Expand upon that quickly, please.
2: I thought this last year. Last year, the Niners had to play a fourth-place schedule. To me, you're talking about the Seahawks playing the first-place schedule. I think that's harder in a really good division. I think they're very close. I think all three teams are very close. But to me, I give the edge to the team not playing the first-place schedule.
1: Sarah Barshop, Rams reporter for ESPN. Thanks for the time.
2: Thank you, guys.
1: Interesting take there about the San Francisco 49ers. I think that's worth us talking a little bit more about the Rams, the Seahawks, the Niners, and kind of the hierarchy of the NFL. So let's dive into that when we get back. Where do some of those teams sit when you think about who the best of the best is? It's ESPN Radio, the ESPN app, and of course, Sirius XM, Channel 80.
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1: 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He is Mark Zeno. I am Keith Irizarry. 888-SAY-ESPN, 888-729-3776. Want to weigh in on any of the conversations we've been having all evening long. All right, so let's double back to Sarah Barshop. Just joined us in the previous segment, Rams reporter, ESPN. Zeno, you asked her about who the toughest team for the Rams would be. Who's the biggest challenge, the Seahawks or the Niners? She seemed pretty confident it's the Niners. You seem like you might differ. What's your take on that?
2: Look, I think that the Niners could be underrated this year. They're always going to be in the conversation. Kyle Shanahan is and look, you know, prayers up, hope he's well after the car accident. Yep. We know there's some serious stuff going on physically with his health. And I'm not going to get into, you know, the conspiracy theories out there or any of that. But, you know, with him not being there for training camp, I don't know how much of an effect that's going to have on the team and how long it could last into the regular season. But let's just assume for the moment, all things equal, and Kyle Shanahan is there for full 17 games, that this is still a team to contend with. They figure it out every year. You know, they figure out a way to be competitive and relevant and win games and be part of the playoff picture. And I don't think we should count them out. What it will boil down to, obviously, is the division games and the division record. I mean, you know, all those games were fairly close last year between the top three in Seattle, San Francisco, and the Rams. And, you know, whoever ends up taking those wins, those close game wins, are the ones who are obviously going to end up the benefactors of home field advantage and home playoff games and things of that nature. So I'm not going to count the 49ers out. It feels at this moment they're a step below the Rams in Seattle.
1: I agree. You and I talked, about an hour and a half ago about the Seahawks a little bit, Jaxon Smith-Njigba, Sam Darnold. You brought up whether or not they would take a step back. My gut is the Seahawks will not be the same team they were last year. I think they will take a step back. I'm still a little bit worried. Christian McCaffrey, the usage that he had last year, you have to wonder what that does to taking the toll on your body and what Brock Purdy is if CMC were to miss a little bit of time. With all that, if I'm going to break those two things down and then try to dissect it, I still think the Seahawks are the better football team. I think the defending champs are the more complete team that could compete with the Rams. I still think the Rams are the best team, and I think the Rams are going to win that division. But your question was who's the team that would get in their way potentially? I lean towards the Seahawks there.
2: I would agree with you that I lean on them being the chief competition, but look, the Seahawks construct has changed. There's no Kenneth Walker there anymore.
1: You have a rookie running back potentially. You don't know when Charbonnet's coming back.
2: Without the run game, that puts a lot more pressure on Darnold. Now they may not be scared of that, but remember, Sam Darnold had an interception problem last year in a couple of games that were really bad. And I don't know that Sam Darnold and interceptions are ever going to be a pair that breaks up. You know, when I see a, 30 touchdown, 4 interception year from Sam Darnold, it'll be the first one I've ever seen. So, you know, this is a double digit interception guy and has been his entire career when he's played the lot of a full season. So, you know, the more you ask him to throw, the more dangerous it's going to be. And the more things that could change the course of a game and things of that nature. So I just, I am kind of very much a guy who believes in regression when it comes to these things. We haven't seen back-to-back Super Bowl winners since Kansas City. And I don't know that.

0: anybody else is at that level that that Chiefs team was when they won back-to-back Super Bowls. So, yeah, maybe let's pump the brakes on Seattle being the chief competition here for a minute.
1: You use the word believe, and again, he is Mark Zeno. I'm Keith Irizarry. It's Game Night on ESPN Radio. So you use the word believe. Let's do a little believe or not in like the hierarchy of the NFL. So we'll go NFC East. Eagles, believe or not?
0: What am I believing in?
1: Believe that they are Super Bowl contenders. Doesn't mean they're going to win it, that they are legit contenders for a Super Bowl.
0: I lean not.
1: Okay. I lean a little bit more yes, but I would have trepidation in my voice also. I'm not going to do the Giants on there. Let's go Cowboys.
0: 100% believe.
1: I had a feeling you would.
0: They're going to win that division.
1: Yeah. They're loaded talent-wise.
0: Mm-hmm. And the defense got better. And the defense doesn't have to be great. If their defense is in the top half of the league, 15 or higher, they are going to be a team that that is going to make a deep playoff run, in my opinion.
1: Assuming no Commanders, right?
0: Assuming no Commanders.
1: Okay. Let's go NFC North. We'll go Packers first.
0: Believe.
1: Yeah, I'm with you. I think there's a chance that team could be like oddly good.
0: Okay.
1: Bears.
0: Don't believe. No.
1: Too many close wins last year. Can't strike lightning again.
0: Regression. Yep.
1: Yep. Lions.
0: Man, is it a teetering year for the Lions, man? Another step. If they miss the playoffs again in the toughest division in football, you're going to start to wonder, you know, we're going to have questions. Is Dan Campbell the guy?
1: Yep.
0: Or Vikings. Is Jared Goff the guy that you want to keep riding with kind of deal?
1: Vikings, I'm assuming, is a no.
0: No.
1: Okay. Anybody in the NFC South?
0: No.
1: I didn't think so. And then the Rams would be a yes for both of us. I'm answering for you on this one. Mm-hmm. Seattle and Niners?
0: Believe and believe.
1: Okay, cool. I'm not sure. I'm a little bit less of a believer in the Niners. I like them, but I'm not sure I believe. All right, we go to the AFC. Buffalo would be a yes.
0: Yes.
1: Anybody else in the AFC? Is Patriots yes or no?
0: I probably lean yes, but I don't like it.
1: Yeah, I think I would have that same feeling. AFC North, how do we feel about the Ravens?
0: No. Okay. I got to see a year Jesse Minter before I believe in anything. I that might not be the right guy, and that's not a slight on him. Like, just, you know, a defensive coach with that team to me feels like a mismatch.
1: I also, there was way too many ups and downs for Derrick Henry. Like, unfortunately, I think the wheels might be coming off for him.
0: A lot of tread on those tires.
1: Yep. Anybody else in AFC North you care about?
0: No.
1: I didn't think so. AFC South, you mentioned Jacksonville earlier in the show. So would they be on your believe?
0: Yes, at the very bottom of the believe list. I think they still have another step to take.
1: Yep.
0: And it comes this year, like, okay, we got to win multiple playoff games kind of deal. But yeah.
1: I think the West is interesting. So if Bo Nix doesn't get hurt, who knows what happens? Denver, I would say they're a believe.
0: Yes.
1: What about the Chargers?
0: Yes.
1: And then weird that I left them for third. Chiefs?
0: No. I have to see what Patrick Mahomes looks like. Every quarterback coming off the surgery has struggled the following. Struggled is the wrong word. He's taken a little bit of a step back the following year. And oh, by the way, it's not going three straight years of decline in that offense, and now it's going to shift with Kenneth Walker there to being a run offense. Not a full run offense, you get the point, but they brought him there to take pressure off Mahomes. And that's still not a receiving core that I trust wholeheartedly.
1: Weird team. Rashee Rice can't get himself out of trouble. You know, I'm not sure what Xavier Worthy is. You mentioned Patrick Mahomes. I want to see what he is. Also, it's odd, too, because it's you would never describe Patrick Mahomes as a running QB, but kind of akin to how Aaron Rodgers would get out of tough spots because his legs would allow him to. Mm-hmm. Even like a Ben Roethlisberger at times was like that also. Like Patrick Mahomes uses his, in quotes, mobility to get his wide receivers open and to buy extra time for himself. It's not necessarily always to run, but it's just to get extra time.
0: Yeah, I mean, he says he's 100%. He says all the mobility's there. That's all fine and good. You know it's never going to happen throughout the course of the entire preseason? Anyone's going to hit him.
1: So and, the first time he gets that real hit and every Chief fan goes, gets all squeamish.
0: It's illegal to go below a quarterback's knee or below when he's in the pocket. When he's out running, guys can dive at his legs. And that's what the concern is. And of course they're going to do that. It's the same way if somebody else had an arm injury, they'd go at his arm. If somebody else had a deep thigh bruise, they'd jump at his thigh. Like, it's just, you know, that's what football players do. Won't do it in the pocket. It's against the rules. You'll get a flag. When he's outside the pocket, dive at his legs all you want. In fact, they encourage that.
1: So your list had 10 believes. Mine would have 11. So we're right in the same boat.
0: It's funny because they were literally – we did this last week on ESPN Radio when Connor Rohr of SI's column came out about there are only 14 teams that could win a Super Bowl. Well, duh, there's 14 teams that make the playoffs. I mean, I didn't really think it was that big of a leap. I really only have
1: – Do math.
0: I really only have six teams that are an A and four teams that are an A-plus that I think can win the Super Bowl, and I'd be willing to bet my six teams against the field.
1: I like it. Give me your six quick.
0: Three in the AFC, three in the NFC. Denver, Buffalo, Baltimore, Green Bay, Rams, and Dallas.
1: I like it. I like it. 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I like your list, man. I think your list makes a lot of sense. Speaking of lists, the world has been asking for it, so we're going to give you even more lists. Earlier in the show, I gave you my top five offensive skill players. We'll get a chance to see if Zeno's list is any different than mine was. So coming up, it is Zeno's top five offensive skill players going into the 2026 NFL season. 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
5: I'm Chad Ryder, Sunday Night Baseball in Philadelphia, and the Phillies snap a four-game losing streak by drilling the Yankees 11-4. Stops their three-game winning streak. Big night for Philly second baseman Bryson Stott. 3 hits, a solo homer, drove in 5. New York right now 3 and back of Tampa Bay. The Rays won 1-0 over the Guardians. Cleveland a season-high 5-game losing streak. Angels take down the Giants 4-3 in San Francisco. Mike Trout 4-for-4, his first 4-hit game in over 5 years. In Milwaukee, the Miz was dealing again.
13: 3-2. Struck him out swinging with a curveball. A dozen strikeouts for Jacob Mizorowski.
5: Call on 620 WMTJ. Jacob Mizorowski setting a franchise record by striking out the first 7 batters he faced. Ended up striking out 12 of the first 13. Goes to 11-4 with the win as the Brewers blow out the Rockies 11-2. Milwaukee now 66-39. Twins outlast the A's 11-8. Tough news for the A's. All-star catcher Shea Langeliers could miss the rest of the season with a torn meniscus in his right knee. Red Sox have won 17 of 19, 22 of 25, a 6-1 winner over the Blue Jays at Fenway. Jarren Duran, 3 hits, drove in 2. Mets avoid the sweep and pound the Dodgers 8-3. Marcus Semien and Tyrone Taylor both hitting 3-run homers. In golf, PGA Tour rookie Jackson Koivin, who starred in college at Auburn, wins the 3M Open in Minnesota at 25-under, 3 ahead of Scottie Scheffler.
14: Hey, it's Evan Cohen coming up Monday. As NFL teams continue to report to training camp, we'll look ahead to some of the bigger QB battles left to be answered. It's on Sportsmanlike, 6 a.m. Eastern, right here on ESPN Radio, ESPN2, and ESPNU.

0: 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He is Mark Zeno. I am Keith Irizarry. Renee and Javon behind the scenes. And we gave you about an hour and a half ago my top five list of the NFL offensive skill players going into this season. I'll recap those really quickly for you. Mine was from 5-1, Brock Bowers, Puka Nacua, Ja'Marr Chase, Bijan Robinson, and Jahmyr Gibbs. Time now for Zeno's list.
1: 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From the top five teams that can't afford a slow start.
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1: 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The top five offensive skill players. Number five.
9: All right, I'm going to start off with a player that may shock you, but I'm also going to caveat this list by saying that, for me, this list is based off of 2026 production and where they're going to be production-wise as individual skill players. So some of that really has to do with the quarterback who's involved and things of that nature. So, and the coach that's involved in the offense. So before I, give the list, I wanted to put that framing out there. But number five is CeeDee Lamb. I have ultimate faith in this Cowboy offense. I have ultimate faith in Dak Prescott. I think it's going to be a huge step forward for this team. I think they win the NFC East, and he is the engine that makes this entire offense go with Dak Prescott. He's proven time and time again he can stay healthy. He's proven time and time again that he is extremely productive. And with George Pickens there, it continues to just open things up. It changes the scope of the offense. So that may take some away from him because they have another, another downfield target to get to. But when push comes to shove, every big third down that happens is going to go to CeeDee Lamb. And, oh, by the way, look at the games where he isn't productive and the outcome for the Cowboys. He is ultimately a deciding factor in every game that they win.
0: I like what you did here because if you are going to pick players on teams you might believe in. If the Cowboys, and you and I just said in our previous segment, we believe the Cowboys are a viable Super Bowl contender. If they're going to be a Super Bowl contender, a lot will fall on Dak Prescott's shoulders, and a lot will fall on CeeDee Lamb being one of the best wide receivers in the NFL.
1: Number four.
9: I'm with you on Brock Bowers. Look, I don't love the quarterback situation here. I would love it, theoretically, a healthy Kirk Cousins would find a lot more production for Brock Bowers than necessarily Francisco Mendoza will. But he's almost quarterback-proof to a certain extent. We've seen with lackluster quarterback play what he's capable of. He's unguardable at this point in time. He's Travis Kelce 7 years ago. Get him the ball and everything is going to be okay. And as long as he stays healthy and can, even if you look at the numbers he had, what did he play, 8 or 9 games last year? And the numbers that he had, he still
0: ended up with 64 catches, 680 yards, had 7 touchdowns.
9: So he is a guy that ultimately will change the scope of the Raiders offense week in and week out. And when you play the Raiders, with all due respect to Ashton Jeanty and the quarterbacks there, nobody else is keeping defensive coordinators up late at night other than Brock Bowers. I mean, he will absolutely be, if healthy for all 17 games, the most productive tight end in the league this year.
0: Couldn't agree more. He was my number five. He's your number four. Brock Bowers is an absolute beast.
1: Number three.
9: Final three are going to be all running backs. And I'm going with James Cook of the Buffalo Bills. They continue to be a team that, as good as Josh Allen is so productive running the football. And because of Allen and what he does with his legs, it's very similar to the way things opened up 2 years ago for Derrick Henry in Baltimore. Right? I mean, James Cook's biggest problem is he can't hold on to the damn football and it hurts the team in critical spots. Let's hope he's fixed that. But this is a, guy that is going to approach 1,700 yards combined yards on the ground through the air. And he's one of the best pass-catching backs in all of football. So they're not going to shy away from the run game. They're going to continue to put up points. He's going to continue to be a focal point for this offense. And Josh Allen, it makes him that much better. And so James Cook will continue to produce at a very high level on a team that is going to be in the postseason once again.
0: Didn't think James Cook would be on this list. With that being said, I remember in 2024 when he had the 16 touchdowns on the ground, we were told he would regress in 2025. He did. It was 12 touchdowns. And guess what? His rushing yard average actually went up to 5.2 and then ended up rushing for 1,621 yards. I didn't have him on my list.
9: Joe Brady knows that they can't win without him being successful. I mean, let me rephrase that. Joe Brady knows that winning without him being successful is very difficult because you're asking 17 to put on a cape, which he's very capable of doing. But the point is, it's a lot easier to win games when James Cook is going well.
0: You know, it's very interesting. Again, really, really fast before we move to number two, is from a fantasy standpoint, I've heard a lot of people lately talking about, is it worth it to get Josh Allen and James Cook? Typically, you don't want the running back and the QB. I think pairing James Cook and Josh Allen together means you're getting a lot of touchdowns in fantasy.
9: Yeah, you ain't kidding.
1: Number two.
9: Jahmyr Gibbs. And my biggest concern with him is how does he handle the load without David Montgomery? Fresh legs are important. And taking extra hits, or taking fewer hits, I should say, is really a big reason why you stay healthy. But if you're not splitting carries anymore, and look, Jahmyr Gibbs wasn't really splitting per se, but the extra 8 to 10 carries that he didn't have to carry because David Montgomery was there, particularly the tough yards at goal line time when it was time for Montgomery to gain 3 yards, you know, on first and goal from the 3, those extra hits that he's now going to have to take may add up. I have concerns about his health for 17 games and what they're going to ask him to do and how much of a focal point he's going to be. There's no reason to deny his production and his output. He's unstoppable to a certain extent, but that's what kept him from being number one for me.
0: Yeah, the stats for Gibbs have been pretty ridiculous over the first 2.5 years because the rookie year was good, not amazing. I would throw in Isaiah Pacheco as his backup. If Pacheco stays healthy, maybe he takes a little bit of it off of him. Can he be David Montgomery? Hasn't proven that he can been so far in his past, but maybe he can fill that role a bit.
9: Yeah, you're taking an unhealthy guy and making him the backup of the guy who's super healthy. I mean, it's, you know, I don't know how that works, but again, if I see Pacheco get 8 carries on the, if he's averaging 8 carries a game, I would be surprised. I don't think he's going to get that many carries.
1: Number one.
9: It's Bijan Robinson. Like, I'm going to say two names here, and this is what you should think. This is peak Marshall Faulk. This is peak Edgerrin James type production that you're going to get out of him. And the change in coaching is going to be that much more dynamic. Because guess what? You know what Kevin Stefanski loves to do? Run the damn ball. And he's going to do a lot of it with Bijan Robinson. He is the ultimate playmaker on that offense. With all due respect to Drake London, the ball in Seven's hands makes the game a lot better for the Falcons. I mean, remember what Kevin Stefanski did with Nick Chubb? An absolute, and Bijan, again, not disrespecting Nick Chubb, Bijan is a better athlete and a better runner than Nick Chubb. Different styles, but, you know, there's just so much more to his game. And you add in another 800, 900 yards. I mean, this theoretically could be a 1,000-yard rushing and a 1,000-yard season. This is a 2,000-yard all-purpose back that the Falcons have waiting, and he should get to those numbers this year.
0: My pushback, just a question. Who's the QB and do you trust them?
9: You know what? If the QB was Keith Irizarry, who's handing the ball to Bijan Robinson, we're going to be fine. Doesn't matter. Because guess what? You know what? These passes aren't going to be 35 yards downfield. They're passes out of the backfield. They're dump-offs. It's not a high percent. You know, I don't need to worry about a high completion percentage play here. You know, these are open. And what linebacker is covering Bijan Robinson? He's going to be open every single time. So there's nothing to worry about from the quarterback scenario. Now, if you ask me, what about the offensive line? I'll go, okay, I can see some of the concern, but he's kind of had that offensive line for the last 2 years, and guess what? Still figured it out. Cleveland's offensive line, again, with Kevin Stefanski, wasn't great. It was good. Wasn't great. And guess what? They found holes to run through, so I don't have any concerns. Again, this should be a 2,000-yard all-purpose back this year.
0: Last two seasons for Robinson, 1,456 and 1,478 on the ground. A total of 21 rushing touchdowns as well. So, Bijan Robinson, he was my number two. He's your number one. Our list did not look that different. I had Brock Bowers, Puka, Ja'Marr Chase, Robinson, and Gibbs. You had CeeDee Lamb, Bowers, James Cook, Gibbs, and Bijan Robinson. Those are our offensive skill
9: and
0: players.
9: And again, I will say this much, okay? Ja'Marr Chase was, you know, next on the list, and I tossed back and forth between him and CD. Obviously, just because, as I said earlier, I don't think this Bengals team is going to be very good. And, you know, Joe Burrow being there, even if he's healthy, yes, you're going to see massive production out of Ja'Marr Chase. But that doesn't necessarily translate to wins, and that's not really what the list was about. But also, even if their defense is better, it's still not good, and I still find them trailing a lot of games. Justin Jefferson's hard to put on this list when the quarterback play is so suspect.
0: Yep.
9: There's another guy that I thought, you know, didn't deserve to be in there that was the guy that I think is going to have a monster year. And that's, I don't know how to say it, for Bresharlin Tootin in Jacksonville? Bashaul. Just get rooting and tooting. And he, without Travis Etienne there, that's the lead back. That's a dude that's going to have a, you know, 1,500 all-purpose yards this year.
0: Yeah, I could see that too. Again, we are, it's Monday, July 27th right now. Fantasy football drafts. Now, if you're in the fantasy industry, you've been doing them a lot. But most, you know, most human beings, they'll start doing their drafts in about a month. Mm-hmm. So there'll be, over the next couple of weeks, we will dive into fantasy football-related things. Feel free. We will answer all your questions. 888-SAY-ESPN, 888-729-3776. So LeBron James is headed to Philadelphia, signed his deal, and we'll continue to talk a little bit more about him and all things going on in the NBA. It's ESPN Radio, the ESPN app, and, of course, Sirius XM, Channel 80.
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0: Zeno, I was reading a little bit. So Draymond Green was on his podcast and he was, you know, talking about when he got drafted to the Golden State Warriors. And apparently Marshawn Lynch reached out to him and he said, "You got drafted to the Warriors. Y'all, I'll just say stink instead to make it, you know, comfortable for the airwaves." And he said he remembered walking around downtown Oakland as a rookie and they were like giving away tickets. And then he went on to say that, "I don't want to leave Golden State because I would rather," and I'm going to get to the bottom part, "I would rather stay in Golden State another 5 years. We didn't make the playoffs once. I'd be totally fine with that. I'd rather struggle with the same guys I succeeded with." He was basically, I don't know if he was throwing shade at LeBron since that's actually kind of his boy apparently, but he was basically just saying, "I don't really need to quote unquote chase rings." Guess what? He's already won a bunch, so maybe that's why he feels like that.
1: Yeah, I mean, I would say that there's a lot of what Draymond says that I don't take at anything other than a face value.
0: Fair.
1: That I don't necessarily, it's like talking for the sake of talking. It doesn't really wind my watch, so to speak. So it's the whole boy who cried wolf philosophy. You know, you just say so many things that at some point I don't really care or believe what you say, and that's kind of where I am. I mean, I kind of thought, you know, in the whole LeBron

0: process that LeBron was going to drag Draymond with him wherever he goes because they were on vacation together, remember? Yep. Remember the whole banana boat thing back in the day before he went to Miami? It was Dwayne Wade and all those guys, and he ended up with Dwayne Wade. And so I heard those two were vacationing together in the Caribbean. So I assumed that Draymond was going to Cleveland with him is what I really thought was going to happen. But didn't happen, obviously. And, you know, again, where does Draymond go? Where is he a fit? Now, you know where I could see him in Minnesota? I could just see him being annoying in the rest of the West.
1: Yeah, I mean, ultimately, I kind of think that he will probably stay in Golden State for a little bit longer. I mean, his playing style, he's never really been counted upon to score. You know, the days of him being a great defender, those are gone. He's still good, but he's not an elite defender at all. You know, if he's going to go somewhere, it's going to be a veteran that can help that team. And if you believe his words and that's not what he's looking for, then he'll probably just stay in Golden State and he'll get into the media world and he'll probably do a pretty solid job because people will continue to hire him.
0: Yeah. I think that he's still a viable player to a certain extent, right? I mean, he could be useful somewhere. Like, would he fit in Boston?
1: I don't know why I just don't see him as someone who would play for Boston.
0: Yeah, I mean, give me four or five teams. Like, what's the list? Clearly he's still out there and no one's running to go get him. So has the market softened on him?
1: For Draymond?
0: Yeah.
1: I would say, I think Minnesota, like you said, would make sense. That I could see that working. Let's go to the East. Detroit?
0: That would be it. He might.
1: Like a real vet there that could, won?
0: Dare I say he's the adult in the room?
1: Yeah, I know, right?
0: Feels really creepy to say that. I'm not going to lie. But, yeah, I mean, that's, you know, like it feels like he's the kind of piece that, you know, they might be missing when it comes to
1: Raptors, if Kawhi is there?
0: Feels like another decent fit.
1: Miami.
0: Yeah. I mean, let me ask you this much. Let's put it in these terms. What player, what other star out there right now is clamoring to play with him?
1: To play with Draymond? Mm-hmm. I'm not sure there's many.
0: I mean, it feels like he's talked smack about everybody in the league at one point or another.
1: Does
0: Giannis really want to play with him?
1: Mm.
0: If Bam got into a fight with Tyler Hero, imagine what's going to happen with Draymond.
1: All because, you know, Tyler was saying whatever he was saying about, you know, Bam. Yeah. Oh.
0: I mean, you know.
1: I mean, ultimately, I think he's just going to end up back in Golden State.
0: You think so?
1: I do. I think he'll be back in Golden State. I think they'll get the band back together. They're going to hope that Jimmy Butler can maybe come back midway through the season. Who knows if that happens? And they're going to try to be a play-in team again.
0: Such lofty aspirations.
1: Isn't it great? I want to switch gears a little bit. You got two boys. How mm-hmm. old are your sons now?
0: 10.
1: Okay.
0: 11 next month.
1: Yeah, I knew their birthday was coming up. I remember their summer babies. Mm-hmm. All right, so they're going to be 11. I have an 11-year-old right now. He'll be turning 12. I have a 15-year-old as well. Do you watch a lot of sports movies with them?
0: Sure.
1: What's their favorite one? Let's word it differently. What's your favorite one to watch with them?
0: Sandlot.
1: So kids. I've done the Sandlot. Love the Sandlot with them.
0: Yeah.
1: Last night, my wife and my two boys, we had no sports. It's weird. We had no sports on a weekend. We had all four of us happened to be home, right? We watched Rudy. And my older son says he thinks he saw it, but didn't really remember it. We were talking about it before time. And my younger son had never seen it before. So we watched Rudy. And I got to tell you, I smiled the entire movie because I was paying attention to them. And their eyes, like, they genuinely enjoyed watching Rudy. It was a really fun experience.
0: Yeah, I mean, listen, I think that's good. I think that when you see your kids have the joy over something that you had joy over.
1: Yeah.
0: It warms the heart, right? It's good for the soul. And, you know, anytime your kids end up, you know, sort of emulating things that you did and you loved, it's almost like they, hey, I'm doing it right. You know, they at least like the thing. I figured something out. They finally listened. I'm like, this movie is great. And they love it.
1: Yeah. It was cool. And it's funny because, like, I was trying to not say the lines, like, as they're about to happen. And I still, ultimately, I'm like, as the dad was about to walk in to, you know, to watch Rudy play. And I looked at my younger son because I can see, like, he was paying attention, but I want to make sure he really. I'm like, listen to what the dad says. These are the greatest sight these eyes have ever seen. I'm like, watch. And my younger son, like, really enjoyed it. So I don't know. I wanted to bring that up. I know you had two boys. I thought you would appreciate that.
0: It's always a great, great moment. Those connections that you have there. They're memorable forever.
1: Yep. Lots of fun. Hey, we got into a lot of really cool stuff over the last couple of hours. And things don't stop right here on ESPN. We got SportsCenter all night. You'll want to stay with that throughout the evening. This, of course, has been ESPN Radio, the ESPN app, and SiriusXM Channel 80. He is Mark Zitto. I am Keith Irizarry. Thanks for spending some time with us.
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6: 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As Davis County schools reopen in late August, expect heightened police enforcement and changing traffic patterns in local school zones. 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As dry late summer conditions peak through September, city fire crews are prioritizing secondary brush clearing along the hillside trails. 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Details on nslcity.gov. 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
9: Line drive out towards left center field. Base hit. It's going to score all three. Schwarber in, Harper in, Marsh comes in.
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11: 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This one, gonna go! Second of the inning, and the Padres have a lead.
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6: 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Teams setting the wrong kind of franchise records. A day to be remembered in Cooperstown, and LeBron James officially official. We take you right to the ballpark, though. Yankees-Phillies on Sunday Night Baseball, heard right here on ESPN Radio. Two teams looking up from second place in their respective divisions. New York holding pace behind Toronto in the AL East, despite no Aaron Judge, no Giancarlo Stanton, and as of today, no Cody Bellinger. Day-to-day with a left hamstring suffered on Saturday night. Phillies 5.5 back of the Braves in the NL East and falling. Lost 4 straight, hoping to avoid a Yankee sweep this weekend. Put their ace on the hill tonight, Christopher Sanchez, to face New York's Will Warren. And the struggle started early for Warren. 1-0 Philly in the second. Enter Bryson Stott.
9: The pitch. Swing and a ball drilled. Right field on a line towards the wall. And over the wall and gone. It just snuck over the high wall and right. And for Stott, his 8th of the season, a line drive solo homer, and the Phillies have a 2-0 lead.
6: And Stott stayed at it after an Alec Bohm 3-run double made it 5-0 Phillies in the third. Stott was back at the dish.
9: Warren deals, and a line drive base hit right field. Charging Dominguez, racing around third, and the plate is Bohm. He is in. It's an RBI single, and the Phillies lead it 6-0.
6: Stott's 5 RBI are tied for the most in a game in his career. Yankees not able to get anything going. Then we enter the 5th, and the momentum shifts a little bit.
9: Here comes the 2-0. Line drive, base hit, left field. Over towards the line, Marshall pick it up, Volpe racing for second. The throw is too late, RBI double, and the Yankees are within 3 at 6-3.
6: But leave it to the Phillies to say, we see you. Now watch this, bottom of the 6th.
9: Next offering, line, base hit into left field. In to score is De La Cruz, Trey Turner, an RBI single. And the Phillies lead it 7-3.
6: Big hit from Turner. Sanchez did not return and ended his night tossing 6 innings, gave up 3 runs on 6 hits, 6 strikeouts, and the Phillies slammed the door on the Yankees' efforts to sweep. Win this one 11-4. Snap that 4-game losing streak in the process. Sanchez collects his 13th win of the season, most in baseball, and the 1.28 ERA at home, also best in the bigs. New York's Will Warren gave up 6 earned runs, tied for the most allowed by any Yankees starter in a game this season. John Shombe and Doug Glanville had the call here on ESPN Radio. Let's head to Philly to check in with the guys. Take it away, John.
9: Chris, thanks so much. The Phillies beat the Yankees 11-4 in the final, and I guess you'd start with the offense. Bohm and Stott combined to knock in 9 of the 11 runs in a Phillies offense that's been looking for some answers. They found some on Sunday night.
13: Yeah, they They really did. And in the middle of the order, almost table set for those guys. And a lot of guys were on base consistently, whether Schwarber, Harper, Marsh. They found their ways on base, and boom, just got the big hit that cleared the bases. And that set the tone offensively. So every inning, it just seemed like there was some Phillies on base creating havoc. A lot of extra base hits early in the game. Even the bottom of the order from the eight hole, they got three base hits. So everybody was in the Yankees' face from offensive side, and the Yankees just could not keep the Phillies off the bases.
9: What'd you think of Christopher Sanchez?
13: Sanchez was a little bit off in the sense of different approach. He was trying to attack in with the seven righties that the Yankees rolled out. It was working to keep them off the changeup, keep them from looking away, but he never really got back on track to work away. And the command was a little shaky, a lot of base hits, and then the defense imploded one inning that led to a lot of the run scoring. So it wasn't sharp, but it was enough to kind of be a good enough start to put them in the ball game. The bullpen really did a good job on the Philly side, and then the offense just gave him the cushion he needed.
9: So the Phillies win it here tonight, the final 11-4 for Doug Glanville. I'm John Ciambi, right here in your home for every game of the postseason, Major League Baseball, on ESPN Radio and ESPN app. Now we send it back to Chris Burnett in the studio.
14: Thanks, guys. Great job down there tonight. Up next for these two, New York heads to Chicago to face the AL Central leading White Sox. Philly heads south to face the reeling Miami Marlins. SportsCenter all night, ESPN Radio. And hey, about those Marlins. Padres Marlins wrapped up their series on Sunday. Marlins come in having lost 11 straight, tied with the franchise record that's been done a couple of times in the past. Miami struck first in the second and the third, entered the eighth inning up 3-1.
11: 1-1 ripped in the air to deep right field. Codine's going back. This one, gonna go! Second of the inning, and the Padres have a lead for the first time today. Jackson Merrill and Manny Machado with eighth inning homers, and the Padres lead it 4-3.
14: 97.3 The Fan, Merrill's eighth career game-tying go-ahead home run in the eighth inning or later. That is tied with Anthony Santander and Hunter Goodman for most in MLB since Merrill debuted in 2024. Manny Machado also homered, and the Padres played four in the eighth, entered the ninth up 5-3. Marlins down to their last chance.
15: Here's 2-2. Is cut on a miss to slider in the dirt. Max swung over the top of it, and this ball game comes to a close. The first time in the history of the Marlins franchise, they have dropped 12 in a row, and they become just the second team this year to have a losing streak reach a dozen.
14: 104.3 WQAM, and there you heard it. Marlins, after winning 20 in June, lose their 12th straight after holding a lead for much of the game. It's their 140th team. Excuse me. The Marlins are the 140th team to record a losing streak of 12 plus games in the World Series era. That is since 1903. And the Padres, it's their fifth sweep of the season. First since sweeping the Braves in June. Marlins skipper Clayton McCullough after the game on a tough streak.
16: We're going to meet this head on. I mean, look, there's no hiding from it, you know, so it's what it is. Like, does anybody feel good? Certainly not. But, you know, to come in here each day and cry about it, make excuses, I don't know what that's going to do. I mean, I think we have a very prideful group that is certainly upset, frustrated, angry about how things are going, but we're the only ones that can change that. And so I think that's where, you know, turn it around and come back tomorrow, and it's going to be staring at us again. And we just got to meet this head on and continue to go, because there's really no other choice.
14: Won't get easier for Miami. Home against the Phillies on Monday night. Dodgers-Mets. Dodgers wrapping up their midseason East Coast swing. L.A. winners of four straight hold the best record in baseball. Had the brooms out and ready at Citi Field. Mets trying to claw their way to at least one dub this weekend. Just 3-7 in their last 10 games. Found a way to strike first in this one, but not before L.A. got it back and some. Dodgers enter the sixth up 3-1. Then New York walked Tyrone Taylor to the dish with two on.
0: 1-1 pitch. Swing and a drive, well hit to left. A lot of distance. If it's fair, it's gone. And there she goes. A three-run homer by Tyrone Taylor. He has done it again. He has been red hot since coming back from injury. It is a three-run homer, his eighth of the year, and the Mets have taken a 4-3 lead over the Dodgers.
14: 880 ESPN New York. That was Taylor's fifth home run this month. Had just three home runs between March and June, and it greased the wheels for New York. Four more crossed in the eighth, and the Mets pile it on to win 8-3. Snap a three-game losing streak, and the Dodgers snap the four-game win streak. Quiet night for LA's big bats. Shohei Ohtani, 1-for-4. Freddie Freeman, 2-for-4. And Mookie Betts, 0-for-4. For the Dodgers, it's their first loss versus the Mets this season. Up until tonight, they were 5-0. SportsCenter all night, ESPN Radio, MLB Hall of Fame enshrinement day on Sunday. Two of the greatest outfielders of their generation and the best power-hitting second baseman in MLB history had their day in Cooperstown. Carlos Beltran, Andrew Jones, and Jeff Kent officially joined the fraternity that is the National Baseball Hall of Fame. In an idyllic setting, the three speeches all included messages of gratitude and recognition for those who helped them along the way. Hall of Fame second baseman, NL MVP in 2000, journeyman around the league, Jeff Kent, on the importance of being inducted.
17: You know, a few months ago when my wife and I had a chance to visit the Hall of Fame Museum just a few months ago, I finally realized the weight that this game carries. You know, the halls are filled with stories that you can't experience anywhere else. And to know that I get to be a part of that history, standing alongside the legends that I grew up watching, I've used the word, and I still don't understand it, but overwhelming doesn't even begin to describe it. This day isn't about me, though. This day is about baseball. It's a celebration of baseball, and I just happen to be a part of it. You know, baseball was here long before me. It's going to be long after I sit back down. But standing up here with these guys sitting behind me, I've never felt more humbled and more grateful in my entire life.
14: And well said there, Jeff. Hall of Fame center fielder Andrew Jones burst onto the scene as just a 19-year-old kid with the Atlanta Braves. He credited his former skipper for helping him reach Cooperstown.
10: Nobody in the Braves organization had a bigger impact on me than manager Bobby Cox. He put a 19-year-old in the World Series in lineup and believed in me. Bobby had confidence in me and helped me become the best player I could have been. He commanded respect, create a winning culture. You play hard, you play to win, and you play always give your honest effort. Simple rules to play the game. For my 12 years with the Braves, he was my only manager. He was like a second father to me. I know he's looking down, laughing, and be so happy for me and my family. Thank you, Bobby.
14: Jones and Cox would go on quite a run during his time in Atlanta. Jones also became the first Hall of Famer from Curaçao, his native country.
10: There's no easy way to get here from the small island of Curaçao, more than 2,000 miles away. But today, Cooperstown and Curaçao are forever joining together. Being the first Hall of Famer from my island is an incredible moment. That's why they make such a memorable day. I'm overjoyed to share this day with people from my homeland. So many people helped me get here, helped me get the journey of loving this game and make it here to the Major League. I want to send a special thank you to Ronnie Chirino and Ennis Mayer. They not make it here, but I want to send a shout out to them. Thank you for making me love the game.
14: And of course, there's Beltran, probably best known for his stint with the New York Mets, hit 41 home runs in 2006. He had this on what it meant to be a Met.
18: Playing for the Mets made me a better man and a better leader. Many of the most meaningful relationships that I was able to build in my career, I did it wearing a Mets uniform. So the Mets cap, what represents to me is growth, and it represents a place where I became the best version of myself. To the Mets fans, thank you for believing in me. You challenged me. You let me know what I needed to be better. And that was a lot of times. I get to hear those boos. Let me tell you that. But I also appreciate your support along the way. To Steve and Alex Coyne, I have to tell you guys that I know this year might not look pretty, but what makes me proud is the culture that you have been able to create, making players, families, and employee values, and especially myself, having the experience to experience different chapters in the Mets organization, I have to tell you guys that I have never been prouder to call myself a Met.
14: And this year's class, a class act, three legends, one historic weekend, and a whole lot of plaque room filled up in Cooperstown. Chris Burnett with you on SportsCenter all night. We are now 1 week away from Major League Baseball's highly anticipated trade deadline, set for Monday, August 3rd, 6 p.m. Eastern time. Teams are shopping. Some are buying. Some are selling. Tarek Skubal continues to be one of the hottest names on the list. ESPN's Doug Glanville joined Game Night to share the latest on what he's hearing with Skubal.
19: I think they can move him. I mean, 8 days from now, if they go 0-8, he's definitely not a Tiger. So if they go 4-4, you know, I mean, that's the problem. They need to run the table to a certain degree to be, okay, we're in this. Now they're in it to win the division. Is that enough? Well, it's enough to get in there and have Skubal on the mound. So they have to convince to be in the position. The division isn't strong. So that's one in their favor. But keep in mind, the longer they keep holding him, it's going to be harder to get much for him on the other side of that. So, but the challenge they have is if they make a move with him, it's a signal to the rest of the team. And it's not a positive one because you're certainly better with Skubal than without.
14: Tigers currently sit six games back in the AL Central. Detroit is home against Baltimore and then travels to face the A's ahead of next week's deadline. Will the wins come? Is Skubal a Tiger? Is he sent elsewhere? Keep it right here on ESPN Radio for the latest. And let's hear the buzz from NFL training camp today. That's next. SportsCenter All Night continues. It's ESPN Radio.
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14: 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Chris Burnett with you here on SportsCenter all night. NFL training camps full speed ahead. We focus in on Houston. Top storyline entering Texans camp is QB CJ Stroud. After one of the greatest rookie seasons by an NFL QB in league history, Stroud's encore has been too mediocre at best seasons since. The low point was last year's postseason where he was responsible for 7 turnovers. Can he return to form? Texans retooled the O-line, brought in 3 new guys up front. Pressure's on, though. Some would say more so than Charlotte's Bryce Young. ESPN's Courtney Cronin on Best Week Ever.
5: Not just the number one overall pick from that 2023 class, it's number two as well. C.J. Stroud. You could put either of them. It's 1A, 1B in terms of pressure for this year. And C.J. Stroud had already proven, unlike Bryce Young, I would venture to say that Stroud actually has more pressure on him because we saw this glimpse of being the franchise quarterback his rookie year when he got the Texans to the playoffs. The lasting image we have of him is throwing 4 interceptions in the first half of that game against the Patriots. Both of these guys are looking to get paid.
14: And Stroud won't have much time to figure it out. Texans open 2026 at home against the Bills on September 13th. Heading north, the Green Bay Packers made the playoffs last year for the 3rd straight season, but saw it end with a bad taste in their mouth, falling to division foe Chicago in the playoffs. Linebacker Micah Parsons still rehabbing that ACL, expected to be back midseason. Expectations for this year are tempered. Some think this time next year could be the year, though. ESPN's Gabe Neitzel on Sunday morning.
7: I think the Packers are a year away from being on this list.
8: Okay.
7: To me, if the Packers made the Super Bowl, it would be very similar to the type of run that you just talked about for your Broncos, where everything goes their way. I think they've got a lot of talent, but they've got a lot of question marks. Micah Parsons, don't know when he's going to be coming back. And if he misses more games than expected, what does that do to their record? Does that mean they don't win the division? Now they're a wild card team, having to win 3 on the road. I have too many questions about the Packers to put them on that short list that I would want for teams that can win the Super Bowl.
14: Well, Packers currently have the 2nd shortest odds to win the NFC North, plus 215 behind Detroit, that according to DraftKings Sportsbook. A reminder, ESPN is the home for Super Bowl 61, February 14th, 2027, on ESPN, ABC, and the Walt Disney Company. The countdown starts now. 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Rockies Brewers, Jacob Mizorowski, the Miz, on the bump from Milwaukee. 10-4 this season, and he was at it again against Colorado, came out laser-focused, struck out the first 7 batters he faced, set a new franchise record to start a game. We pick it up in the 5th.
9: 3-2, struck him out swinging with a curveball. A dozen strikeouts for Jacob Mizorowski.
14: That's 620 WTMJ, already his 9th game with 10-plus Ks this season. That's the most in baseball, tied for most in a season in Brewers history. He'd strike out the side 3 times today. Joins Paul Skeens as the only pitcher to do it. Milwaukee at the plate in the bottom of the 6th.
9: Going in on Vaughn, 1-2. Fly ball left center, that's got good wood on it, and it's going to be gone. Second home run of the homestand is 4th of the season. Big insurance run tacked on for the Brewers. Makes it 4-1 Milwaukee.
14: And the Brewers would keep the scoring party going until the 8th. They would win this one 11-2 on 14 hits. Mizorowski, first pitcher in the expansion era, that's since 1961, with 11 Ks and zero hits in the first four innings of a game. He threw 66 pitches of at least 100 miles per hour today, the most in a single game since pitch tracking became a thing in 2008. Diamondbacks Nationals rubber match in the nation's capital. Arizona played well since the All-Star break, 7-3 in their last 10. The D-backs got on the board first, and this one was back and forth for a while. Hits everywhere. Then bottom of the fifth, Nationals at the plate.
0: Now the pitch on the way. Swung on, driven in the air to right center field. Back goes Tao again, looking up, going. Goodbye! Another home run for C.J. Abrams. Bang! Zoom! He does it again, number 27. He's driven in three in the game, and he's given the Nationals the lead with four runs home here at the bottom of the fifth inning. It's now the Nationals six, the Diamondbacks four.
14: Nationals Radio Network's second multi-home run game this season now has 9 home runs in July, which is tied with teammate James Wood for the most in baseball this month. And hey, speaking of Wood, he got the memo. We move to the bottom of the eighth.
0: Now the pitch. Wood swings, drives one, another one. Deep left center field. It's going. It is gone. Goodbye. Up into the pick. Another two home run game. And the Nationals reach double digits here at the bottom of the eighth inning. It's Washington 10 and Arizona 5.
14: Fifth career multi-home run game. Third player in franchise history with back-to-back 30 home run seasons. Arizona able to get two more in the ninth, but comes up short. Nats win 10-7. Their 15th game this season, the Nationals have scored 10-plus runs, most in baseball. Then just up I-95 in Baltimore, Braves-Orioles rubber match of their own. Needed extras in the 11th.
0: Pitch on the way. Rifled through the right side, base hit by Riley. Here comes Mateo. That rolls all the way into the gap. Riley digging for second. Braves take the lead on the double by Riley. 3-2 in the 11th.
14: 680 the Fan. First go-ahead hit in extra innings since April 28th of 2024. And the Braves close it out. They win the rubber match 3-2 in 11 innings. They are 7-3 since the All-Star break. That's the third best in baseball. Pirates beat the Cubs 8-7, and the Red Sox pile it on, beat the Blue Jays 6-1. More from the Evil Empire's trip to Philly. That's next. SportsCenter All Night continues. 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
3: The Arizona Cardinals and quarterback Jacoby Brissett reached an agreement on a reworked contract that will pay him $15.5 million guaranteed this season, with the chance to make $21 million with incentives. That from a source who told ESPN's Adam Schefter on Sunday. The San Diego Padres used 2 8th-inning home runs to overcome an early 3-run deficit to beat Miami 5-3 on Sunday, extending the Marlins' losing streak to a franchise record 12 games. And Bryson Stott homered, doubled, and drove in 5 runs. NL All-Star catcher Christopher Sanchez pitched 6 solid innings, and the Philadelphia Phillies avoided a 3-game sweep with an 11-4 victory over the Yankees on Sunday night. The game heard right here on ESPN Radio.
4: Right-hander comes, set, fires. Swing and a miss, struck him out, and that's the ball game. The Phillies won it. 11-4 the final. Salvage the finale.
3: 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I'm Chris Burnett. You heard the final call there from Yankees-Phillies, and what a night it was in Philadelphia. And when you talk about a team effort, you'll think of this one. Bryson Stott homered, doubled, and drove in 5 runs. All-star starter Christopher Sanchez pitched well, gave up 3 runs on 6 hits, struck out 6, and Alec Bohm hit a 3-run double. The win allowed Philly to stop the 4-game skid and stay within reach of NL East leader Atlanta. Despite missing 3 of their top hitters in their lineup, New York skipper Aaron Boone wanted the sweep.
5: You win 2, though, you always want to win that 3rd one. So, obviously you want to win series, and we came here and did that, and that's a good thing. But we got another tough one on a quick turnaround here tomorrow, starting a week in Chicago, and another team that's playing well.
3: And the Yankees offense just hasn't been all that Yankees lately, missing Judge, Stanton, and now Cody Bellinger after the hamstring on Saturday night. ESPN's own Doug Glanville had more on game night.
6: You know, they have a lot of holes right now. And with Bellinger out, that just not only impacts, you know, his streakiness, but the fact that he's a huge asset defensively when you talk about Yankee Stadium as well, because left field is huge at Yankee Stadium, and you almost need 2 center fielders. He gives you that versatility. So that's a big blow. Talking to Boone before the game, he was just emphasizing, well, I think our offense can be better, but I also know that when Judge first went down, Goldschmidt went on 2 weeks of just being on fire, and you didn't notice as much the lack of right-handed power and until Goldschmidt started to struggle, and July exposed a lot. Now, they are about 500 without Judge. They're not scoring anywhere close to as many runs, and that's to be expected. But they have a team that can still win because they're preventing runs. They have the arms to do it. So, you know, you try to run as far as you can, as fast as you can until Judge possibly gets back. But you also have to prepare for the worst case scenario as this trade deadline comes around the corner.
3: And New York now heads to Chicago to face the AL Central leading White Sox before the trade deadline. Philly heading to South Beach to face the struggling Marlins. Chris Burnett with you here on SportsCenter All Night. We'll stick with baseball. Guardians, Rays, Tampa sitting in the catbird seat, currently the best record in the American League. Cleveland trying to hold on to that 3rd wild card spot at the moment. Rays sent Drew Rasmussen to the mound, going for the sweep, and Rasmussen tossed a gem. This thing was scoreless until the 5th.
7: See what Mullins does. Infield all the way in. The first one, he squares and bunts it off to the first base side. Manzardo has it, bobbles, and can't make a play. Everybody's safe, and the Rays take a 1-0 lead.
3: 620 WDAE. Rasmussen was the story, though.
8: And again, Rasmussen throws. Swing, ground ball right to second base. As easy as it gets. The pickup.

0: up and throw by Palacios in plenty of time. A one-hit shutout through seven for Drew Rasmussen.
1: And that would do it for Rasmussen. Seven total innings, just the one hit for Cleveland, and nine strikeouts. Second game this season with seven innings pitched and zero or one hits allowed. He had two such games in his first six career seasons. Rays get the win 1-0. Rays 10th series sweep this season. That's the most in baseball. The Guardians, five-game losing streak is their longest of the season. The game finished in just under 2 hours, and it's only the fourth game to finish in under 2 hours, the second involving the Rays. Astros, White Sox, Chicago still holding serve in the AL Central, just ahead of Cleveland. Houston in a battle in the AL West. Tight game here until the sixth, and then the White Sox found the bats. We picked this one up in the eighth.
2: Bullpen, and Murakami launches out into deep right. He's hit two today. 12-3.
1: ESPN 1000, that's 22 home runs. It ties Shohei Ohtani for the second most home runs by a Japanese-born rookie and only trails Kazuma Okamoto. Six RBI is the most in a game in his career, and the Sox get three in the eighth, go on to win 12-3 on 12 hits. The White Sox earned their 55th win in 104th game of the season. They've won 55th game in their 144th game last season. For the White Sox, it's also five home runs are tied for the most hits in a game this season. Royals, Tigers, Kansas City came out swinging and scored two in the opening frame, grabbed another in the fourth before Detroit got on the board with four in the fifth. Tigers led 4-3 heading to the eighth. Enter Kansas City's Michael Massey.
3: Here's the pitch. Collins runs. Breaking ball hit in the air. Deep right field. McKinstry drifts back. He looks up at the stands. It's out of here. Michael Massey flips this game with one swing. A go-ahead two-run homer. And the Royals go from down one to up one. 5-4 in the top of the eighth inning.
1: 96.5 The Fan. That's Massey's first career go-ahead home run in the seventh inning or later. And it would be enough. Royals beat the Tigers 5-4. For the Royals, they've won back-to-back games versus the Tigers to split the series after losing the first five games at Comerica Park this season. The Tigers, four runs on three hits in the fifth inning, zero runs on five hits the rest of the game. Mariners, Rangers, top two teams in the AL West battling. Rangers waste no time getting on the board and lead it 3-1, heading into the top of the seventh. Seattle at the plate with two on.
4: The 2-0.
5: Swung on and destroyed. It is high. It is deep. It is gone. Duncan's own three-run home run, and the Mariners have the lead. It is 4-3 in the seventh inning. That was the big swing the Mariners have been looking for.
1: Seattle Sports, 7:10 a.m., second career go-ahead home run in the seventh inning or later, and a big swing indeed. It wouldn't be the only one, though. The very next batter.
4: Canzone with the trident in the dugout. Here's the pitch. Swung on. That is blasted right center field. It's high. It's deep. It is gone. Back-to-back blast. That one into the Rangers bullpen. First dump Canzone, and now Randy Arozarena. It's 5-3 Mariners.
1: The third game this season, the Mariners have had back-to-back home runs, and you can book it after that one. Both teams collect one more, and the Mariners win this one 6-4. Seattle snagged 14 hits, tied for their second most in a game this season. First win at Globe Life Field this season. They were 0-5 entering the day. The Rangers, it's their first loss this year when leading, entering the seventh inning. They were 45-0. Before this loss, were the only team across baseball entering Sunday that had not lost a game in that situation this season. SportsCenter All Night, ESPN Radio.
6: LeBron James is signing with the Philadelphia 76ers.
7: Whoa!
6: On a two-year, $8 million deal with a player option.
8: The Sixers were not even in the picture, were not on the map until Bob Myers and Mike Gansey went out there and traded for Jaylen Brown. So LeBron James looked at that roster.
9: I'm shocked by this. I think this right here puts the Philadelphia 76ers right there with the New York Knicks as the favorites in the Eastern Conference.
1: LeBron James officially signed with the 76ers on Sunday. The two-year, $8 million deal includes a player option and full 15% trade kicker, sources told ESPN Shams Charania. Despite the news dump on Friday and the shockwave sent around the sports world at King James's decision, there are skeptics. Can this lead to wins right away? Some say yes, some say no. ESPN's Andre Snellings on Primetime.
7: The 76ers have, as currently constituted or as constituted before LeBron got there, we never seen them before, right? Like they had already made a major trade. And anytime you bring in major new players, there's a adjustment period before you see somebody contend. It's very rare that you see a team put together and you just stir and add water and it's a contender. And so when I look at teams, obviously the Knicks won the championship, the Thunder and the Spurs would have been contenders on their own. But you put them aside. If you look at the teams that maybe LeBron was considering, I look at a team like Cleveland and they've been right there.
1: They have. Now, believers, they'll say, if anyone can do it, it's LeBron. So what constitutes success here? A playoff berth, conference finals, a ring? Gina Mizell from the Philadelphia Inquirer on Best Week Ever.
10: I think getting past the second round is sort of the first bar that needs to be cleared, because this team has not gotten past the second round since the Allen Iverson 2001 finals team, which I don't know how many people outside of Philly really have wrapped their brain around, that they have not reached the Eastern Conference finals since then, which was now 25 years ago. So Joel Embiid's never gotten past the second round. Tyrese Maxey's never gotten past the second round.
1: Well, LeBron made it clear he's in Philly because it's still there. The drive, the need to win. And Sixers fans, they believe. SportsCenter All Night, ESPN Radio, back inside NFL training camp, and Cardinals QB Jacoby Brissett has ended the holdout. He didn't mince words either when asked about it.
11: What would you say to the people that might be skeptical of your holdout given the record last year?
12: Skeptical about what?
11: The fact that holding out after going 1-11 for a team that struggled a year ago.
12: So what's the question?
11: What would you say to those folks?
12: Could care less. Deal got done.
1: Okay, so he could care less. Head coach Mike LaFleur, pretty direct as well, with all that in the rearview mirror now.
13: Yeah, it's good. You know, happy for him. Happy for our team. You know, and like we said, I mean, it was productive, you know, and so for it to get done now, sooner rather than later, is good.
1: Stay with us for updates throughout camp. We now head north and check in with the New England Patriots. A.J. Brown hype. Not dying down anytime soon. Really the opposite with camp opening up. One of the biggest preseason questions in the league. How is this acquisition going to help QB Drake May? Good Morning Football's Kyle Brandt on SportsCenter earlier.
14: We have to remember that last year in the regular season, I think Drake May was the best quarterback in football. I voted for him for MVP. He was that good. And now he gets the most talented wide receiver he's ever had, a mercurial guy whose greatest asset might be just how much he wants to prove to the Eagles that he still has it. I get it. Caleb Williams is fun, and he won the NFL dunk contest last year. But as a guy who was born and raised in Chicago, I think Drake May is going to be better than Caleb this year. I don't know if he's going to be cooler. It doesn't matter. Just better. And I think A.J. Brown's a massive part of that.
1: I think we all do. Well, that's some serious praise for Drake May, too. Can't blame the hype. Is Brown the secret to a run to Super Bowl 61? We'll find out. We've got the latest for you right here on ESPN Radio. And SEC Media Days in the books in college football. It just means more when SportsCenter All Night continues. 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
12: From 30 for 30 podcast, the betrayal of Shohei Ohtani is the real story behind the scandal that almost ruined it all. 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Check out The Betrayal of Shohei Ohtani. 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Chris Burnett with you here on ESPN Radio. 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
14: Thanks, Chris. A busy Sunday in Major League Baseball, and we start in Baltimore, where it goes extras between the Orioles and Braves, and this would prove to be the game winner. 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
15: Pitch on the way. Rifle through the right side. Base hit by Riley. Here comes Mateo. That rolls all the way into the gap. Riley digging for second. Braves take the lead on the double by Riley. 3-2 in the 11th.
11: Number 4.
14: One of the game's bright young stars had himself a day at the plate in D.C. and a victory over the Diamondbacks. Would call on the Nationals radio network.
15: Now the pitch. Woods swings, drives on another one. Deep left center field. It's going, going. It is gone. Goodbye. Up into the pit. Another two-home run game. And the Nationals reach double digits here at the bottom of the eighth inning.
11: Number 3.
14: Mariners would use the home run ball in Texas to gain ground on the Rangers. The call on Seattle Sports, 7:10 a.m.
15: The 2-0. Swung on and destroyed. It is high. It is deep. It is gone. Dom Canzone, three-run home run, and the Mariners have the lead. It is 4-3 in the seventh inning. That was the big swing the Mariners have been looking for.
11: Number 2.
14: Padres rally in the eighth in Miami to hand the Marlins their

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1: 1-1 ripped in the air to deep right field. Conine's going back. This one, gonna go! Second of the inning, and the Padres have a lead for the first time today. Jackson Merrill and Manny Machado with eighth inning homers, and the Padres lead it 4-3.
2: Number one.
0: In our top sound, this was the difference maker for the Royals who win over the Tigers in Detroit at 96.5 The Fan.
3: Here's the pitch. Collins runs. Breaking ball hit in the air. Deep right field. McKinstry drifts back. He looks up in the stands. It's out of here. Michael Massey flips this game with one swing. A go-ahead two-run homer. And the Royals go from down one to up one. 5-4 in the top of the eighth inning.
4: And that was Massey's first career go-ahead home run in the seventh inning or later, and it would be enough. The Royals beat the Tigers 5-4. SportsCenter All Night, ESPN Radio, college football talking season winding down. Big Ten, the last of the Power Four to go this week in Chicago. SEC Media Days wrapped in Tampa late last week. Big question there, can the SEC get back to the title game? It Just Means More is hoping that's enough to make it back for the first time since 2022. ESPN's Heather Dinich thinks the SEC has a challenging road in front of it.
5: When you look at the ESPN research that says every team in the SEC, every single one, has at least a 50% chance to lose multiple games. You know, the overarching question is, can the SEC snap the Big Ten streak of national titles? And of course, within the conference, they think they can, but there's also a very real concession. This is going to be a lot more harder, not only to win the SEC, but, you know, to win the national title, obviously.
4: And hey, for the SEC, it starts with that 9-game schedule in effect this season, plus the additional matchup against a quality opponent. It's Georgia and it's Texas atop the preseason list to make a run at it. That, according to DraftKings Sportsbook, we are now just 34 days to kick off of the college football season. SportsCenter All Night, ESPN Radio, wrapping up Sunday's MLB slate, Reds-Cardinals. Both teams getting on the board early. A score of 2-2 would carry us to the end of 9 and then in the 10th.
6: And the 0-1 pitch to Lowe. Swinging a line drive toward left center field, falling. It's down for a hit. One run home. Here comes Ellie. It's bobbled by Newt Barr. The Reds will get two, and it is a three-run tenth. 5-2 Reds.
4: 700 WLW St. Louis got one back in the bottom frame, but it's not enough. The Reds win it 5-3 in 10 innings. For the Reds, they win a road series against the Cardinals for the third time over the last five seasons. 11th series over that span. Ellie De La Cruz, 18th home run this season, ties himself for the most by a Reds shortstop through 85 player games of a season, and the Cardinals' 23rd loss when scoring first this season. That's tied for most in baseball with the Mariners and the Tigers. Athletics Twins, bad news for the A's Sunday. All-star catcher Shea Langelier is placed on the IL with a torn meniscus. He is potentially done for the season. And this one felt like it would be all Minnesota still early in the second.
7: Injury delay, a balk, and this ball lined into right field, and that's a base hit. Brooks Lee is going to score. They'll send Austin Martin to throw from right field way up the line. It's a two-run back of the field single for Ryan Jeffers. It's a 6-0 Minnesota Twins lead, and that's how you keep your foot on the gas.
4: Treasure Island Baseball Network. A's battled back late but couldn't overcome the hole they dug, and the Twins win it 11-8. For the Twins, fourth consecutive home series win, longest such streak this season, and tied for the longest active streak in MLB with the Brewers. Angels, Giants, two teams trying to rise from the cellar. Angels struck first, then top of the fourth.
7: Top of the fourth.
6: Here's the pitch, and Adell hits one high, and this ball's well hit out into center, and that one is gone. Joe Adell connects, and Adell's 16th home run of the season. A two-run shot, some add-on runs, and it's 4-0 Angels.
4: Angels Radio, AM 830. That was his third home run this season of at least 445 feet, a shot. Only Kyle Schwarber has more with four. The Giants, They made a rally, but they came up short, and the Angels win this one 4-3. For Mike Trout, it's his first four-hit game since April, and that was at Texas, the 21st of his career. Jorge Soler, home run snaps a 20-game home run drought, his longest over the last five seasons. The Giants are now the only team in baseball without a three-game series sweep this season, and they also fall to 10-17 in one-run games this season, third worst in baseball. SportsCenter All Night, ESPN Radio. We mentioned the Big Ten Media Days coming up, the last of the Power Four. They will run from July 28th to 30th at the Hilton Chicago. Ohio State up Wednesday. The evil empire in the city of brotherly love. That one, SportsCenter All Night continues. It's ESPN Radio.
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14: 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As Davis County schools reopen in late August, expect heightened police enforcement and changing traffic patterns in local school zones. Citizen engagement takes focus as the official NSL photo contest begins on August 1st. 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As dry late summer conditions peak through September, city fire crews are prioritizing secondary brush clearing along the hillside trails. The public is invited to shape community planning by attending regional planning commission meetings scheduled for the second and fourth Tuesdays of each month. Details on nslcity.gov. 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
15: 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We're going to have some good fill-ins for you, but Monday is going to be a Best of show where we'll talk some Utah Jazz, some Utah football, some Utah Mammoth, some World Cup, and some Real Salt Lake soccer. 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
0: The Yankees and Phillies conclude their series in Philly.
16: Line drive out towards left center field. Base hit. It's going to score all three. Schwarber and Harper and Marsh come is in.
0: A new class gets enshrined in Cooperstown.
17: Nobody in the Braves organization had a bigger impact on me than manager Bobby Cox.
0: The Marlins' struggles continue.
1: Konine's going back. This one, gonna go! Second of the inning, and the Padres have a lead.
0: Plus, we have the latest news from the offseason in the NFL.
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4: Coming up, the Evil Empire goes for the sweep in the city of brotherly love. 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Teams setting the wrong kind of franchise records. A day to be remembered in Cooperstown, and LeBron James officially official. We take you right to the ballpark, though. Yankees-Phillies on Sunday Night Baseball, heard right here on ESPN Radio. Two teams looking up from second place in their respective divisions. New York holding pace behind Toronto in the AL East, despite no Aaron Judge, no Giancarlo Stanton, and as of today, no Cody Bellinger. Day-to-day with a left hamstring suffered on Saturday night. Phillies 5.5 back of the Braves in the NL East and falling. Lost four straight, hoping to avoid a Yankee sweep this weekend. Put their ace on the hill tonight, Christopher Sanchez, to face New York's Will Warren. And the struggle started early for Warren. 1-0 Philly in the second. Enter Bryson Stott.
16: The pitch. Swing and a ball drilled. Right field on a line towards the wall. And over the wall and gone. It just snuck over the high wall and right. And for Stott, his eighth of the season, a line drive solo homer, and the Phillies have a 2-0 lead.
4: And Stott stayed at it after an Alec Bohm three-run double made it 5-0 Phillies in the third. Stott was back at the dish.
16: Warren deals. And a line drive, base hit, right field. Charging Dominguez, racing around third, and the plate is Bohm. He is in. It's an RBI single, and the Phillies lead it 6-0.
4: Stott's five RBI are tied for the most in a game in his career. Yankees not able to get anything going. Then we enter the fifth, and the momentum shifts a little bit.
16: Here comes the 2-0. Line drive, base hit, left field. Over towards the line, Marshall pick it up, Volpe racing for second. The throw is too late, RBI double, and the Yankees are within three at 6-3.
4: But leave it to the Phillies to say, we see you. Now watch this, bottom of the sixth.
16: Next offering, line, base hit into left field. In to score is De La Cruz, Trey Turner, an RBI single. And the Phillies lead it 7-3.
4: Big hit from Turner. Sanchez did not return and ended his night tossing six innings, gave up three runs on six hits, six strikeouts, and the Phillies slammed the door on the Yankees' efforts to sweep. Win this one 11-4. Snap that four-game losing streak in the process. Sanchez collects his 13th win of the season, most in baseball. And the 1.28 ERA at home, also best in the bigs. New York's Will Warren gave up six earned runs, tied for the most allowed by any Yankees starter in a game this season. John Shombe and Doug Glanville had the call here on ESPN Radio. Let's head to Philly to check in with the guys. Take it away, John.
16: Chris, thanks so much. The Phillies beat the Yankees 11-4 in the final, and I guess you'd start with the offense. Bohm and Stott combined to knock in 9 of the 11 runs in a Phillies offense that's been looking for some answers. They found some on Sunday night.
19: Yeah, they really did. And the middle of the order almost table set for those guys. And a lot of guys were on base consistently, whether Schwarber, Harper, Marsh. They found their ways on base, and Bohm just got the big hit that cleared the bases. And that set the tone offensively. So every inning, it just seemed like there was some Phillies on base creating havoc, a lot of extra base hits early in the game. Even the bottom of the order, from the eight hole, they got three base hits. So everybody was in the Yankees' face from offensive side, and the Yankees just could not keep the Phillies off the bases.
16: What'd you think of Christopher Sanchez?
19: Sanchez was a little bit off in the sense of different approach. He was trying to attack in with the seven righties that the Yankees rolled out. It was working to keep them off the changeup, keep them from looking away, but he never really got back on track to work away. and the command was a little shaky, a lot of base hits, and then the defense imploded one inning that led to a lot of the run scoring. So it wasn't sharp, but it was enough to kind of be a good enough start to put them in the ball game. The bullpen really did a good job on the Philly side, and then the offense just gave him the cushion he needed.
20: So the Phillies win it here tonight, the final 11-4 for Doug Glanville. I'm John Ciambi, right here in your home for every game of the postseason, Major League Baseball on ESPN Radio and the ESPN app. Now we send it back to Chris Burnett in the studio.
4: Thanks, guys. Great job down there tonight. Up next for these two, New York heads to Chicago to face the AL Central leading White Sox. Philly heads south to face the reeling Miami Marlins. SportsCenter all night, ESPN Radio. And hey, about those Marlins. Padres Marlins wrapped up their series on Sunday. Marlins come in having lost 11 straight, tied with the franchise record that's been done a couple of times in the past. Miami struck first in the second and the third, entered the eighth inning up 3-1.
1: 1-1 ripped in the air to deep right field. Conine's going back. This one, gonna go! Second of the inning, and the Padres have a lead for the first time today. Jackson Merrill and Manny Machado with eighth inning homers, and the Padres lead it 4-3.
4: 97.3 The Fan, Merrill's eighth career game-tying go-ahead home run in the eighth inning or later. That is tied with Anthony Santander and Hunter Goodman for most in MLB since Merrill debuted in 2024. Manny Machado also homered, and the Padres played four in the eighth, entered the ninth up 5-3. Marlins down to their last chance.
21: Is 2-2. He is cut on a miss to slider in the dirt. Max swung over the top of it, and this ball game comes to a close. The first time in the history of the Marlins franchise, they have dropped 12 in a row, and they become just the second team this year to have a losing streak reach a dozen.
4: 104.3 WQAM, and there you heard it. Marlins, after winning 20 in June, lose their 12th straight after holding a lead for much of the game. It's their 140th team, the Marlins are the 140th team to record a losing streak of 12-plus games in the World Series era. That is since 1903. And the Padres, it's their fifth sweep of the season, first since sweeping the Braves in June. Marlins skipper Clayton McCullough after the game on a tough streak.
22: We're going to meet this head on. I mean, look, there's no hiding from it, you know, so it's just, it's what it is. Like, does anybody feel good? Certainly not. But, you know, to come in here each day and cry about it, make excuses, I don't know what that's going to do. I mean, I think we have a very prideful group that is certainly upset, frustrated, angry about how things are going, but we're the only ones that can change that. And so I think that's where, you know, turn it around and come back tomorrow, and it's going to be staring at us again. And we just got to meet this head on and continue to go, because there's, for me, there's really no other choice.
4: Won't get easier for Miami. Home against the Phillies on Monday night. Dodgers-Mets. Dodgers wrapping up their midseason East Coast swing. L.A. winners of four straight, hold the best record in baseball. Had the brooms out and ready at Citi Field. Mets trying to claw their way to at least one dub this weekend. Just 3-7 in their last 10 games. Found a way to strike first in this one, but not before L.A. got it back and some. Dodgers enter the sixth up 3-1. And then New York walked Tyrone Taylor to the dish with two on.
23: 1-1 pitch. Swing and a drive well hit to left. A lot of distance. If it's fair, it's gone. And there she goes. A three-run homer by Tyrone Taylor. He has done it again. He has been red hot since coming back from injury. It is a three-run homer, his eighth of the year, and the Mets have taken a 4-3 lead over the Dodgers.
4: 880 ESPN New York. That was Taylor's fifth home run this month. Had just three home runs between March and June, and it greased the wheels for New York. Four more crossed in the eighth, and the Mets pile it on to win 8-3. Snap a three-game losing streak, and the Dodgers snap the four-game win streak. Quiet night for LA's big bats. Shohei Ohtani, 1-for-4. Freddie Freeman, 2-for-4. And Mookie Betts, 0-for-4. For the Dodgers, it's their first loss versus the Mets this season. Up until tonight, they were 5-0. SportsCenter all night, ESPN Radio, MLB Hall of Fame enshrinement day on Sunday. Two of the greatest outfielders of their generation and the best power-hitting second baseman in MLB history had their day in Cooperstown. Carlos Beltran, Andrew Jones, and Jeff Kent officially joined the fraternity that is the National Baseball Hall of Fame in an idyllic setting. The three speeches all included messages of gratitude and recognition for those who helped them along the way. Hall of Fame second baseman, NL MVP in 2000, journeyman around the league, Jeff Kent, on the importance of being inducted.
3: You know, a few months ago when my wife and I had a chance to visit the Hall of Fame Museum just a few months ago, I finally realized the weight that this game carries. You know, the halls are filled with stories that you can't experience anywhere else. And to know that I get to be a part of that history, standing alongside the legends that I grew up watching, I've used the word, and I still don't understand it, but overwhelming doesn't even begin to describe it. This day isn't about me, though. This day is about baseball. It's a celebration of baseball, and I just happen to be a part of it. You know, baseball was here long before me. It's going to be long after I sit back down. But standing up here with these guys sitting behind me, I've never felt more humbled and more grateful in my entire life.
4: And well said there, Jeff. Hall of Fame center fielder Andrew Jones burst onto the scene as just a 19-year-old kid with the Atlanta Braves. He credited his former skipper for helping him reach Cooperstown.
17: Nobody in the Braves organization had a bigger impact on me than manager Bobby Cox. He put a 19-year-old in the World Series in lineup and believed in me. Bobby had confidence in me and helped me become the best player I could have been. He commanded respect, create a winning culture. You play hard, you play to win, and you play always give your honest effort. Simple rules to play the game. For my 12 years with the Braves, he was my only manager. He was like a second father to me. I know he's looking down, laughing, and be so happy for me and my family. Thank you, Bobby.
4: Jones and Cox would go on quite a run during his time in Atlanta. Jones also became the first Hall of Famer from Curaçao, his native country.
17: There's no easy way to get here from the small island of Curaçao, more than 2,000 miles away. But today, Cooperstown and Curaçao are forever joined together. Being the first Hall of Famer from my island is an incredible moment. That's why they make such a memorable day. I'm overjoyed to share this day with people from my homeland. So many people helped me get here, helped me get the journey of loving this game and make it here to the Major League. I want to send a special thank you to Ronnie Chirino and Hans Mayer. They not make it here, but I want to send a shout out to them. Thank you for making me love the game.
4: And of course, there's Beltran, probably best known for his stint with the New York Mets, hit 41 home runs in 2006. He had this on what it meant to be a Met.
5: Playing for the Mets made me a better man and a better leader. Many of the most meaningful relationships that I was able to build in my career, I did it wearing a Mets uniform. So the Mets cap, what represents to me is growth, and it represents a place where I became the best version of myself. To the Mets fans, thank you for believing in me. You challenged me. You let me know what I needed to be better. And that was a lot of times I get to hear those boos. Let me tell you that. But I also appreciate your support along the way. To Steve and Alex Cohen, I have to tell you guys that I know this year might not look pretty, but what makes me proud is the culture that you have been able to create. Making players, families, and employee values, and especially myself. Having the experience to experience different chapters in the Mets organization, I have to tell you guys that I have never been prouder to call myself a Met.
4: And this year's class, a class act, three legends, one historic weekend, and a whole lot of plaque room filled up in Cooperstown. Chris Burnett with you on SportsCenter all night. We are now 1 week away from Major League Baseball's highly anticipated trade deadline, set for Monday, August 3rd, 6 p.m. Eastern time. Teams are shopping. Some are buying, some are selling. Tarek Skubal continues to be one of the hottest names on the list. ESPN's Doug Glanville joined Game Night to share the latest on what he's hearing with Skubal.
6: I think they can move him. I mean, 8 days from now, if they go 0-8, he's definitely not a Tiger. So if they go 4-4, you know, I mean, that's the problem. They need to run the table to a certain degree to be, okay, we're in this. Now, they're in it to win the division. Is that enough? Well, it's enough to get in there and have Scooble on the mound. So they have to convince to be in the position. The division isn't strong, so that's one in their favor. But keep in mind, the longer they keep holding him, it's going to be harder to get much for him on the other side of that. So, but the challenge they have is if they make a move with him, it's a signal to the rest of the team. And it's not a positive one because you're certainly better with Scooble than without.
4: Tigers currently sit six games back in the AL Central. Detroit is home against Baltimore and then travels to face the A's ahead of next week's deadline. Will the wins come? Is Scooble a Tiger? Is he sent elsewhere? Keep it right here on ESPN Radio for the latest. And let's hear the buzz from NFL training camp today. That's next. 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It's ESPN Radio.
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4: 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NFL training camps full speed ahead. We focus in on Houston. Top storyline entering Texans camp is QB CJ Stroud. After one of the greatest rookie seasons by an NFL QB in league history, Stroud's encore, it's been too mediocre at best seasons since. The low point was last year's postseason, where he was responsible for 7 turnovers, including a career-high 4 interceptions in the first half of Houston's divisional round playoff loss to the Patriots. Can he return to form? Texans retooled the O-line, brought in 3 new guys up front. The pressure is on, though. Some would say more so than Charlotte's Bryce Young. ESPN's Courtney Cronin on Best Week Ever.
0: Not just the number one overall pick from that 2023 class, it's number two as well. C.J. Stroud. Put either of them. It's 1A, 1B in terms of pressure for this year. And C.J. Stroud had already proven, unlike Bryce Young, I would venture to say that Stroud actually has more pressure on him, because we saw this glimpse of being the franchise quarterback his rookie year when he got the Texans to the playoffs. The lasting image we have of him is throwing 4 interceptions in the first half of that game against the Patriots. Both of these guys are looking to get paid.
4: Indeed they are. Stroud won't have much time to figure it out, though. Texans open 2026 at home against the Bills on September 13th. Heading north, the Green Bay Packers made the playoffs last year for the 3rd straight season, but saw it in with a bad taste in their mouth, falling to division foe Chicago in the playoffs. Linebacker Micah Parsons still rehabbing that ACL, expected to be back midseason. Expectations for this season are tempered. Some think this time next year could be the year, though. ESPN's Gabe Neitzel on Sunday morning.
8: I think the Packers are a year away from being on this list.
11: Okay.
8: To me, if the Packers made the Super Bowl, it would be very similar to the type of run that you just talked about for your Broncos, where everything goes their way. I think they've got a lot of talent, but they've got a lot of question marks. Micah Parsons, don't know when he's going to be coming back. And if he misses more games than expected, what does that do to their record? Does that mean they don't win the division? Now they're a wild card team, having to win 3 on the road. I have too many questions about the Packers to put them on that short list that I would want for teams that can win the Super Bowl.
4: Packers currently have the 2nd shortest odds to win the NFC North, plus 215 behind Detroit. That according to DraftKings Sportsbook. And a reminder, ESPN is the home for Super Bowl 61, February 14th, 2027 on ESPN ABC, and brought to you by the Walt Disney Company. The countdown starts now. SportsCenter All Night, ESPN Radio, back to the Diamond, Rockies Brewers. Jacob Mizorowski, the Miz, on the bump for Milwaukee. 10-4 this season, and he was at it again against Colorado. Came out laser-focused. Struck out the first 7 batters he faced. Set a new franchise record to start a game in the process. We pick it up in the 5th.
12: 3-2. Struck him out swinging with a curveball. A dozen strikeouts for Jacob Mizorowski.
4: 620 WTMJ, already his 9th game with 10-plus Ks this season, most in baseball and tied for the most in a season in Brewers history. He'd strike out the side 3 times today, joins Paul Skeens as the only pitchers to do it. Milwaukee at the plate in the bottom of the 6th.
12: Going in on Vaughn, 1-2. Fly ball left center, that's got good wood on it, and it's going to be gone. Second home run of the homestand is 4th of the season. Big insurance run tacked on for the Brewers. Makes it 4-1 Milwaukee.
4: And the Brewers would keep the scoring party going until the 8th. They win this one 11-2 on 14 hits. Jacob Mizorowski, first pitcher in the expansion era. That goes back to 1961 with 11 Ks and 0 hits in the first 4 innings of a game. Also, the Miz threw 66 pitches of at least 100 miles per hour today, the most in a single game since pitch tracking became a thing in 2008. Diamondbacks Nationals rubber match in the nation's capital, Arizona, played well since the All-Star break, 7-3 in the last 10 games. D-backs got on the board first, and this one was back and forth for a while, hits everywhere. Then bottom of the 5th, Nationals at the plate.
13: Now the pitch on the way, swung on, driven in the air to right center field. Back goes Tao again, looking up, going, goodbye! Another home run for C.J. Abrams. Bang, zoom, he does it again, number 27. He's driven in 3 in the game, and he's given the Nationals the lead with 4 runs home here at the bottom of the 5th inning. It's now the Nationals 6, the Diamondbacks 4.
4: Nationals Radio Network. That was his second multi-home run game this season. Now has 9 home runs in July, which is tied with teammate James Wood for the most in baseball this month. And hey, speaking of Wood, he got the memo. We move to the bottom of the 8th.
13: Now the pitch. Wood swings, drives on another one. Deep left center field. It's going, going. It is gone. Goodbye. Up into the pit. Another 2 home run game. And the Nationals reach double digits here at the bottom of the 8th inning. It's Washington 10 and Arizona 5.
4: And there you have it. Nationals win it 10-7. Just up 9-95 in Baltimore. Braves Orioles rubber match of their own. Needed extras in the 11th.
12: Pitch on the way. Rifled through the right side. Base hit by Riley. Here comes Mateo. That rolls all the way into the gap. Riley digging for second. Braves take the lead on the double by Riley. 3-2 in the 11th.
4: 680 the Fan. The first go-ahead hit in extra innings since April 28th. And the Braves close it out. Win the rubber match 3-2 in 11 innings. Cubs, Pirates. Pirates get the win here 8-7. The loss snapped a 3-game losing streak. And Blue Jays, Red Sox. Red Sox steal this one 6-1. More from the Evil Empire's trip to Philly. That's next. SportsCenter All Night continues. It's ESPN Radio.
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4: The Arizona Cardinals and quarterback Jacoby Brissett reached an agreement on a reworked contract that will pay him $15.5 million guaranteed this season, with the chance to make $21 million with incentives. That from a source who told ESPN's Adam Schefter on Sunday. The San Diego Padres used 2 8th-inning home runs to overcome an early 3-run deficit to beat Miami 5-3 on Sunday, extending the Marlins' losing streak to a franchise record 12 games. And Bryson Stott homered, doubled, and drove in 5 runs. NL All-Star catcher starter Christopher Sanchez pitched 6 solid innings, and the Philadelphia Phillies avoided a 3-game sweep with an 11-4 victory over the Yankees on Sunday night. The game heard right here on ESPN Radio.
12: Right-hander comes, set, fires. Swing and a miss, struck him out, and that's the ball game. The Phillies won it. 11-4 the final. And they salvage the finale.
4: 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I'm Chris Burnett. You heard the final call there from Yankees Phillies, and what a night it was in Philadelphia. And when you talk about a team effort, you'll think of this one. Bryson Stott homered, doubled, and drove in 5 runs. All-star starter Christopher Sanchez pitched well, gave up 3 runs on 6 hits, struck out 6, and Alec Bohm hit a 3-run double. The win allowed Philly to stop the 4-game skid and stay within reach of NL East leader Atlanta. Despite missing 3 of their top hitters in their lineup, New York skipper Aaron Boone wanted the sweep.
3: You win 2, though, you always want to win that 3rd one. So, obviously you want to win series, and we came here and did that, and that's a good thing. But we got another tough one on a quick turnaround here tomorrow, starting a week in Chicago, and another team that's playing well.
4: And the Yankees offense just hasn't been all that Yankees lately. Missing Judge, Stanton, and now Cody Bellinger after the hamstring on Saturday night. ESPN's own Doug Glanville had more on game night.
5: You know, they have a lot of holes right now, and with Bellinger out, that just not only impacts, you know, his streakiness, but the fact that he's a huge asset defensively when you talk about Yankee Stadium as well, because left field is huge at Yankee Stadium, and you almost need 2 center fielders. He gives you that versatility, so that's a big blow. Talking to Boone before the game, he was just emphasizing, well, I think our offense can be better, but I also know that when Judge first went down, Goldschmidt went on 2 weeks of just being on fire, and you didn't notice as much the lack of right-handed power and until Goldschmidt started to struggle, and July exposed a lot. Now, they are about .500 without Judge. They're not scoring anywhere close to as many runs, and that's to be expected. But they have a team that can still win because they're preventing runs. They have the arms to do it. So, you know, you try to run as far as you can, as fast as you can until Judge possibly gets back. But you also have to prepare for the worst case scenario as this trade deadline comes around the corner.
4: And New York now heads to Chicago to face the AL Central leading White Sox before the trade deadline. Philly heading to South Beach to face the struggling Marlins. Chris Burnett with you here on SportsCenter All Night. We'll stick with baseball. Guardians, Rays, Tampa sitting in the catbird seat, currently the best record in the American League. Cleveland trying to hold on to that 3rd wild card spot at the moment. Rays sent Drew Rasmussen to the mound, going for the sweep, and Rasmussen tossed a gem. This thing was scoreless until the 5th.
6: See what Mullins does. Infield all the way in. The first one, he squares and bunts it off to the first base side. Manzardo has it, bobbles, and can't make a play. Everybody's safe, and the Rays take a 1-0 lead.
4: 620 WDAE. Rasmussen was the story, though.
9: And again, Rasmussen throws. Swing, ground ball right to second base. As easy as it gets. The pick up and throw by Palacios in plenty of time. A 1-hit shutout through 7 for Drew Rasmussen.
4: And that would do it for Rasmussen. Seven total innings, just the one hit for Cleveland, and nine strikeouts. Second game this season with seven innings pitched and zero or one hits allowed. He had two such games in his first six career seasons. Rays get the win 1-0. Rays 10th series sweep this season. That's the most in baseball. The Guardians, five-game losing streak is their longest of the season. The game finished in just under 2 hours, and it's only the fourth game to finish in under 2 hours, the second involving the Rays. Astros, White Sox, Chicago still holding serve in the AL Central, just ahead of Cleveland. Houston in a battle in the AL West. Tight game here until the sixth, and then the White Sox found the bats. We picked this one up in the eighth.
12: Bullpen, and Murakami launches out into deep right. He's hit two today. 12-3.
4: ESPN 1000, that's 22 home runs. It ties Shohei Ohtani for the second most home runs by a Japanese-born rookie and only trails Kazuma Okamoto. Six RBI is the most in a game in his career, and the Sox get three in the eighth, go on to win 12-3 on 12 hits. The White Sox earned their 55th win and 104th game of the season. They've won 55th game in their 144th game last season. For the White Sox, it's also five home runs are tied for the most hits in a game this season. Royals, Tigers, Kansas City came out swinging and scored two in the opening frame, grabbed another in the fourth before Detroit got on the board with four in the fifth. Tigers led 4-3 heading to the eighth. Enter Kansas City's Michael Massey.
12: Here's the pitch. Collins runs. Breaking ball hit in the air. Deep right field. McKinstry drifts back. He looks up at the stands. It's out of here. Michael Massey flips this game with one swing. A go-ahead two-run homer. And the Royals go from down one to up one. 5-4 in the top of the eighth inning.
4: 96.5 The Fan. That's Massey's first career go-ahead home run in the seventh inning or later. And it would be enough. Royals beat the Tigers 5-4 for the Royals. They've won back-to-back games versus the Tigers to split the series after losing the first five games at Comerica Park this season. The Tigers, four runs on three hits in the fifth inning, zero runs on five hits the rest of the game. Mariners, Rangers, top two teams in the AL West battle, and Rangers waste no time getting on the board and lead it 3-1 heading into the top of the seventh. Seattle at the plate with two on.
12: The 2-0. Swung on and destroyed. It is high. It is deep. It is gone. Dom Canzone, three-run home run, and the Mariners have the lead. It is 4-3 in the seventh inning. That was the big swing the Mariners have been looking for.
4: Seattle Sports, 7:10 a.m., second career go-ahead home run in the seventh inning or later, and a big swing indeed. It wouldn't be the only one, though. The very next batter.
12: Canzone with the trident in the dugout. Here's the pitch. Swung on. That is blasted right center field. It's high. It's deep. It is gone. Back-to-back blast. That one into the Rangers bullpen. First Dom Canzone, and now Randy Arozarena. It's 5-3 Mariners.
4: The third game this season, the Mariners have had back-to-back home runs, and you can book it after that one. Both teams collect one more, and the Mariners win this one 6-4. Seattle snagged 14 hits, tied for their second most in a game this season. First win at Globe Life Field this season. They were 0-5 entering the day. The Rangers, it's their first loss this year when leading, entering the seventh inning. They were 45-0 before this loss. We're the only team across baseball entering Sunday that had not lost a game in that situation this season. SportsCenter All Night, ESPN Radio.
0: LeBron James is signing with the Philadelphia 76ers.
7: Whoa!
0: On a two-year, $8 million deal with a player option.
10: The Sixers were not even in the picture. We're not on the map until Bob Myers and Mike Gansey went out there and traded for Jaylen Brown. So LeBron James looked at that roster.
17: I'm shocked by this. I think this right here puts the Philadelphia 76ers right there with the New York Knicks as the favorites in the Eastern Conference.
4: LeBron James officially signed with the 76ers on Sunday. The two-year, $8 million deal includes a player option and full 15% trade kicker, sources told ESPN Shams Charania. Despite the news dump on Friday and the shockwave sent around the sports world at King James's decision, there are skeptics. Can this lead to wins right away? Some say yes, some say no. ESPN's Andre Snellings on Primetime.
1: The 76ers have, as currently constituted, or as constituted before LeBron got there, we've never seen them before, right? Like, they had already made a major trade, and anytime you bring in major new players, there's a adjustment period before you see somebody contend. It's very rare that you see a team put together and you just stir and add water and it's a contender. And so when I look at teams, obviously the Knicks won the championship, the Thunder and the Spurs would have been contenders on their own. But you put them aside. If you look at the teams that maybe LeBron was considering, I look at a team like Cleveland and they've been right there.
4: They have. Now, believers, they'll say, if anyone can do it, it's LeBron. So what constitutes success here? A playoff berth, conference finals, a ring? Gina Mizell from the Philadelphia Inquirer on Best Week Ever.
7: I think getting past the second round is sort of the first bar that needs to be cleared, because this team has not gotten past the second round since the Allen Iverson 2001 finals team, which I don't know how many people outside of Philly really have wrapped their brain around, that they have not reached the Eastern Conference Finals since then, which was now 25 years ago. So Joel Embiid's never gotten past the second round. Tyrese Maxey's never gotten past the second round.
4: Well, LeBron made it clear he's in Philly because it's still there. The drive, the need to win. And Sixers fans, they believe. SportsCenter All Night, ESPN Radio, back inside NFL training camp. And Cardinals QB Jacoby Brissett has ended the holdout. He didn't mince words either when asked about it.
8: What would you say to the people that might be skeptical of your holdout given the record last year?
13: Skeptical about what?
8: The fact that holding out after going 1-11 for a team that struggled a year ago.
13: So what's the question?
8: What would you say to those folks?
13: Could care less. Deal got done.
4: Okay, so he could care less. Head coach Mike LaFleur, pretty direct as well, with all that in the rearview mirror now.
19: Yeah, it's good. You know, happy for him. Happy for our team. You know, and like we said, I mean, it was productive, you know, and so for it to get done now, sooner rather than later, is good.
4: Stay with us for updates throughout camp. We now head north and check in with the New England Patriots. A.J. Brown hype, not dying down anytime soon. Really the opposite with camp opening up. One of the biggest preseason questions in the league: how is this acquisition going to help QB Drake May? Good Morning Football's Kyle Brandt on SportsCenter earlier.
23: We have to remember that last year in the regular season, I think Drake May was the best quarterback in football. I voted for him for MVP. He was that good. And now he gets the most talented wide receiver he's ever had, a mercurial guy whose greatest asset might be just how much he wants to prove to the Eagles that he still has it. I get it. Caleb Williams is fun, and he won the NFL dunk contest last year. But as a guy who was born and raised in Chicago, I think Drake May is going to be better than Caleb this year. I don't know if he's going to be cooler. It doesn't matter. Just better. And I think A.J. Brown's a massive part of that.
4: I think we all do. Well, that's some serious praise for Drake May, too. Can't blame the hype. Is Brown the secret to a run to Super Bowl 61? We'll find out. We've got the latest for you right here on ESPN Radio. And SEC Media Days in the books in college football. 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
5: From 30 for 30 podcast, the betrayal of Shohei Ohtani is the real story behind the scandal that almost ruined it all. 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
6: Thanks, Chris. A busy Sunday in Major League Baseball, and we start in Baltimore, where it goes extras between the Orioles and Braves, and this would prove to be the game winner. 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
7: Pitch on the way. Rifle through the right side. Base hit by Riley. Here comes Mateo. That rolls all the way into the gap. Riley digging for second. Braves take the lead on the double by Riley. 3-2 in the 11th.
4: Number 4.
6: One of the game's bright young stars had himself a day at the plate in D.C. in a victory over the Diamondbacks. A call on the Nationals Radio Network.
7: Now the pitch. Woods swings, drives on another one. Deep left center field. It's going, going. It is gone. Goodbye. Up into the pit. Another two-home run game. And the Nationals reach double digits here at the bottom of the eighth inning.
4: Number 3.
6: The Mariners would use the home run ball in Texas to gain ground on the Rangers. A call on Seattle Sports, 7:10 a.m.
7: The 2-0.
8: Swung on and destroyed. It is high. It is deep. It is gone. Tom Canzone's three-run home run, and the Mariners have the lead. It is 4-3 in the seventh inning. That was the big swing the Mariners have been looking for.
4: Number 2.
6: Padres rally in the eighth in Miami to hand the Marlins their 12th straight loss, a 97-3 The Fan.
9: 1-1 ripped in the air to deep right field. Cronine's going back. This one, gonna go! Second of the inning, and the Padres have a lead for the first time today. Jackson Merrill and Manny Machado with eighth inning homers, and the Padres lead it 4-3.
4: Number 1.
6: In our top sound, this was the difference maker for the Royals and went over the Tigers in Detroit, a 96-5 The Fan.
9: Here's the pitch. Collins runs. Breaking ball hit in the air. Deep right field. McKinstry drifts back. He looks up in the stands. It's out of here. Michael

0: was Massey's first career go-ahead home run in the seventh inning or later, and it would be enough. The Royals beat the Tigers 5-4. SportsCenter All Night, ESPN Radio, college football talking season winding down. Big Ten, the last of the Power Four to go this week in Chicago. SEC Media Days wrapped in Tampa late last week. Big question there, can the SEC get back to the title game? It Just Means More is hoping that's enough to make it back for the first time since 2022. ESPN's Heather Dinich thinks the SEC has a challenging road in front of it.
1: When you look at the ESPN research that says every team in the SEC, every single one, has at least a 50% chance to lose multiple games. You know, the overarching question is, can the SEC snap the Big Ten streak of national titles? And of course, within the conference, they think they can, but there's also a very real concession. This is going to be a lot more harder, not only to win the SEC, but, you know, to win the national title, obviously.
0: And hey, for the SEC, it starts with that 9-game schedule in effect this season, plus the additional matchup against a quality opponent. It's Georgia and it's Texas atop the preseason list to make a run at it. That, according to DraftKings Sportsbook, we are now just 34 days to kick off of the college football season. SportsCenter All Night, ESPN Radio, wrapping up Sunday's MLB slate, Reds-Cardinals. Both teams getting on the board early. A score of 2-2 would carry us to the end of 9 and then in the 10th.
2: And the 0-1 pitch to Lowe. Swinging a line drive toward left center field, falling. It's down for a hit. One run home. Here comes Ellie. It's bobbled by Newt Barr. The Reds will get two, and it is a 3-run 10th. 5-2 Reds.
0: 700 WLW St. Louis got one back in the bottom frame, but it's not enough. The Reds win it 5-3 in 10 innings. For the Reds, they win a road series against the Cardinals for the third time over the last 5 seasons. 11th series over that span. Ellie De La Cruz, 18th home run this season, ties himself for the most by a Reds shortstop through 85 player games of a season. And the Cardinals, 23rd loss when scoring first this season. That's tied for most in baseball with the Mariners and the Tigers. Athletics Twins, bad news for the A's Sunday. All-star catcher Shea Langelier is placed on the IL with a torn meniscus. He is potentially done for the season. And this one felt like it would be all Minnesota still early in the second.
3: Injury delay, a balk, and this ball lined into right field, and that's a base hit. Brooks Lee is going to score. They'll send Austin Martin to throw from right field way up the line. It's a two-run back of the field single for Ryan Jeffers. It's a 6-0 Minnesota Twins lead, and that's how you keep your foot on the gas.
0: Treasure Island Baseball Network. A's battled back late but couldn't overcome the hole they dug, and the Twins win it 11-8. For the Twins, fourth consecutive home series win, longest such streak this season, and tied for the longest active streak in MLB with the Brewers. Angels Giants, two teams trying to rise from the cellar. Angels struck first, then top of the fourth.
4: Top of the fourth.
2: Here's the pitch, and Adell hits one high, and this ball's well hit out into center, and that one is gone. Joe Adell connects, and Adell's 16th home run of the season. A two-run shot, some add-on runs, and it's 4-0 Angels.
0: Angels Radio, AM 830. That was his third home run this season of at least 445 feet, a shot. Only Kyle Schwarber has more with four. The Giants, they made a rally, but they came up short, and the Angels win this one 4-3. For Mike Trout, it's his first four-hit game since April, and that was at Texas, the 21st of his career. Jorge Soler, home run snaps a 20-game home run drought, his longest over the last 5 seasons. The Giants are now the only team in baseball without a 3-game series sweep this season. And they also fall to 10-17 in one-run games this season, third worst in baseball. SportsCenter All Night, ESPN Radio. We mentioned the Big Ten Media Days coming up, the last of the Power Four. They will run from July 28th to 30th at the Hilton Chicago. Ohio State up Wednesday. The evil empire in the city of brotherly love. That one, SportsCenter All Night continues. It's ESPN Radio.
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0: The Yankees and Phillies conclude their series in Philly.
11: Line drive out towards left center field. Base hit. It's going to score all three.
0: A new class gets enshrined in Cooperstown.
12: Nobody in the Braves organization had a bigger impact on me than manager Bobby Cox.
0: The Moreland struggles continue.
13: Konine's going back. This one, gonna go! Second of the inning, and the Padres have a lead.
0: Plus, we have the latest news from the offseason in the NFL.
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0: Coming up, the Evil Empire goes for the sweep in the city of brotherly love. 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Teams setting the wrong kind of franchise records. A day to be remembered in Cooperstown, and LeBron James officially official. We take you right to the ballpark, though. Yankees-Phillies on Sunday Night Baseball, heard right here on ESPN Radio. Two teams looking up from second place in their respective divisions. New York holding pace behind Toronto in the AL East, despite no Aaron Judge, no Giancarlo Stanton, and as of today, no Cody Bellinger. Day-to-day with a left hamstring suffered on Saturday night. Phillies 5.5 back of the Braves in the NL East and falling. Lost four straight, hoping to avoid a Yankee sweep this weekend. Put their ace on the hill tonight, Christopher Sanchez, to face New York's Will Warren. And the struggle started early for Warren. 1-0 Philly in the second. Enter Bryson Stott.
15: The pitch. Swing and a ball drilled. Right field on a line towards the wall. And over the wall and gone. It just snuck over the high wall and right. And for Stott, his eighth of the season, a line drive solo homer, and the Phillies have a 2-0 lead.
0: And Stott stayed at it. After an Alec Bohm three-run double made it 5-0 Phillies in the third, Stott was back at the dish.
15: Warren deals. And a line drive, base hit, right field. Charging Dominguez, racing around third, and the plate is Bohm. He is in. It's an RBI single, and the Phillies lead it 6-0.
0: Stott's 5 RBI are tied for the most in a game in his career. Yankees not able to get anything going. Then we enter the fifth, and the momentum shifts a little bit.
15: Here comes the 2-0. Line drive, base hit, left field. Over towards the line, Marshall pick it up, Volpe racing for second. The throw is too late, RBI double, and the Yankees are within 3 at 6-3.
0: But leave it to the Phillies to say, we see you. Now watch this, bottom of the sixth.
15: Next offering, line, base hit into left field. In to score is De La Cruz, Trey Turner, an RBI single. And the Phillies lead it 7-3.
0: Big hit from Turner. Sanchez did not return and ended his night tossing 6 innings, gave up 3 runs on 6 hits, 6 strikeouts, and the Phillies slammed the door on the Yankees' efforts to sweep. Win this one 11-4. Snap that 4-game losing streak in the process. Sanchez collects his 13th win of the season, most in baseball. And the 1.28 ERA at home, also best in the bigs. New York's Will Warren gave up 6 earned runs, tied for the most allowed by any Yankees starter in a game this season. John Shombe and Doug Glanville had the call here on ESPN Radio. Let's head to Philly to check in with the guys. Take it away, John.
15: Chris, thanks so much. The Phillies beat the Yankees 11-4 in the final, and I guess you'd start with the offense. Bohm and Stott combined to knock in 9 of the 11 runs in a Phillies offense that's been looking for some answers. They found some on Sunday night.
16: Yeah, they really did. And the middle of the order almost table set for those guys. And a lot of guys were on base consistently, whether Schwarber, Harper, Marsh. They found their ways on base, and Bohm just got the big hit that cleared the bases. And that set the tone offensively. So every inning, it just seemed like there was some Phillies on base creating havoc. A lot of extra base hits early in the game. Even the bottom of the order, from the 8-hole, they got 3 base hits. So everybody was in the Yankees' face from offensive side, and the Yankees just could not keep the Phillies off the bases.
15: What'd you think of Christopher Sanchez?
16: Sanchez was a little bit off in the sense of different approach. He was trying to attack in with the 7 righties that the Yankees rolled out. It was working to keep them off the changeup, keep them from looking away, but he never really got back on track to work away. And the command was a little shaky. A lot of base hits, and then the defense imploded one inning that led to a lot of the run scoring. So it wasn't sharp, but it was enough to kind of be a good enough start to put them in the ballgame. The bullpen really did a good job on the Philly side, and then the offense just gave him the cushion he needed.
15: So the Phillies win it here tonight, the final 11-4. For Doug Glanville, I'm John Chombi, right here in your home for every game of the postseason, Major League Baseball on ESPN Radio and ESPN app. Now we send it back to Chris Burnett in the studio.
0: Thanks, guys. Great job down there tonight. Up next for these two, New York heads to Chicago to face the AL Central leading White Sox. Philly heads south to face the reeling Miami Marlins. SportsCenter all night, ESPN Radio. And hey, about those Marlins, Padres Marlins wrapped up their series on Sunday. Marlins come in having lost 11 straight, tied with the franchise record that's been done a couple of times in the past. Miami struck first in the second and the third, entered the eighth inning up 3-1.
13: 1-1 ripped in the air to deep right field. Conine's going back. This one, gonna go! Second of the inning, and the Padres have a lead for the first time today. Jackson Merrill and Manny Machado with eighth inning homers, and the Padres lead it 4-3.
0: 97.3 The Fan, Merrill's eighth career game-tying go-ahead home run in the eighth inning or later. That is tied with Anthony Santander and Hunter Goodman for most in MLB since Merrill debuted in 2024. Manny Machado also homered, and the Padres played four in the eighth, entered the ninth up 5-3. Marlins down to their last chance.
17: Is 2-2. Is cut on a miss to slider in the dirt. Max swung over the top of it, and this ball game comes to a close. The first time in the history of the Marlins franchise, they have dropped 12 in a row, and they become just the second team this year to have a losing streak reach a dozen.
0: 104.3 WQAM, and there you heard it. Marlins, after winning 20 in June, lose their 12th straight after holding a lead for much of the game. It's their 140th team. Excuse me. The Marlins are the 140th team to record a losing streak of 12 plus games in the World Series era. That is since 1903. And the Padres, it's their fifth sweep of the season. First since sweeping the Braves in June. Marlins skipper Clayton McCullough after the game on a tough streak.
18: We're going to meet this head on. I mean, look, there's no hiding from it, you know, so it's just, it's what it is. Like, does anybody feel good? Certainly not. But, you know, to come in here each day and cry about it, make excuses, I don't know what that's going to do. I mean, I think we have a very prideful group that is certainly upset, frustrated, angry about how things are going, but we're the only ones that can change that. And so I think that's where, you know, turn it around and come back tomorrow, and it's going to be staring at us again. And we just got to meet this head on and continue to go, because there's, for me, there's really no other choice.
0: Won't get easier for Miami. Home against the Phillies on Monday night. Dodgers-Mets. Dodgers wrapping up their midseason East Coast swing. L.A. winners of four straight, hold the best record in baseball. Had the brooms out and ready at Citi Field. Mets trying to claw their way to at least one dub this weekend. Just 3-7 in their last 10 games. Found a way to strike first in this one, but not before L.A. got it back and some. Dodgers enter the sixth up 3-1. And then New York walked Tyrone Taylor to the dish with two on.
19: 1-1 pitch. Swing and a drive well hit to left. A lot of distance. If it's fair, it's gone. And there she goes. A three-run homer by Tyrone Taylor. He has done it again. He has been red hot since coming back from injury. It is a three-run homer, his eighth of the year, and the Mets have taken a 4-3 lead over the Dodgers.
0: 880 ESPN New York. That was Taylor's fifth home run this month. Had just three home runs between March and June, and it greased the wheels for New York. Four more crossed in the eighth, and the Mets pile it on to win 8-3. Snap a three-game losing streak, and the Dodgers snap the four-game win streak. Quiet night for LA's big bats. Shohei Ohtani, 1-for-4. Freddie Freeman, 2-for-4. And Mookie Betts, 0-for-4. For the Dodgers, it's their first loss versus the Mets this season. Up until tonight, they were 5-0. SportsCenter all night, ESPN Radio, MLB Hall of Fame enshrinement day on Sunday. Two of the greatest outfielders of their generation and the best power-hitting second baseman in MLB history had their day in Cooperstown. Carlos Beltran, Andrew Jones, and Jeff Kent officially joined the fraternity that is the National Baseball Hall of Fame in an idyllic setting. The three speeches all included messages of gratitude and recognition for those who helped them along the way. Hall of Fame second baseman, NL MVP in 2000, journeyman around the league, Jeff Kent on the importance of being inducted.
20: You know, a few months ago when my wife and I had a chance to visit the Hall of Fame Museum just a few months ago, I finally realized the weight that this game carries. You know, the halls are filled with stories that you can't experience anywhere else. And to know that I get to be a part of that history, standing alongside the legends that I grew up watching, I've used the word and I still don't understand it, but overwhelming doesn't even begin to describe it. This day isn't about me though, this day is about baseball. It's a celebration of baseball and I just happen to be a part of it. Baseball was here long before me. It's going to be long after I sit back down. But standing up here with these guys sitting behind me, I've never felt more humbled and more grateful in my entire life.
0: And well said there, Jeff. Hall of Fame center fielder Andrew Jones burst onto the scene as just a 19-year-old kid with the Atlanta Braves. He credited his former skipper for helping him reach Cooperstown.
12: Nobody in the Braves organization had a bigger impact on me than manager Bobby Cox. He put a 19-year-old in the World Series in lineup and believed in me. Bobby had confidence in me and helped me become the best player I could have been. He commanded respect, create a winning culture. You play hard, you play to win, and you play always give your honest effort. Simple rules to play the game. For my 12 years with the Braves, he was my only manager. He was like a second father to me. I know he's looking down, laughing, and be so happy for me and my family. Thank you, Bobby.
0: Jones and Cox would go on quite a run during his time in Atlanta. Jones also became the first Hall of Famer from Curaçao, his native country.
12: There's no easy way to get here from the small island of Curaçao, more than 2,000 miles away. But today, Cooperstown and Curaçao are forever joined together. Being the first Hall of Famer from my island is an incredible moment. That's why they make such a memorable day. I'm overjoyed to share this day with people from my homeland. So many people helped me get here, helped me get the journey of loving this game and make it here to the Major League. I want to send a special thank you to Ronnie Chirino and Ennis Mayer. They not make it here, but I want to send a shout out to them. Thank you for making me love the game.
0: And, of course, there's Beltran, probably best known for his stint with the New York Mets, hit 41 home runs in 2006. He had this on what it meant to be a Met.
1: Playing for the Mets made me a better man and a better leader. Many of the most meaningful relationships that I was able to build in my career, I did it wearing a Mets uniform. So the Mets cap, what represents to me is growth, and it represents a place where I became the best version of myself. To the Mets fans, thank you for believing in me. You challenged me. You let me know what I needed to be better. And that was a lot of times. I get to hear those boos. Let me tell you that. But I also appreciate your support along the way. To Steve and Alex Cohen, I have to tell you guys that I know this year might not look pretty, but what makes me proud is the culture that you have been able to create. Making players, families, and employee values, and especially myself. Having the experience to experience different chapters in the Mets organization, I have to tell you guys that I have never been prouder to call myself a Met.
0: And this year's class, a class act, three legends, one historic weekend, and a whole lot of plaque room filled up in Cooperstown. Chris Burnett with you on SportsCenter all night. We are now 1 week away from Major League Baseball's highly anticipated trade deadline set for Monday, August 3rd, 6 p.m. Eastern time. Teams are shopping. Some are buying. Some are selling. Tarek Skubal continues to be one of the hottest names on the list. ESPN's Doug Glanville joined Game Night to share the latest on what he's hearing with Skubal.
21: I think they can move him. I mean, 8 days from now, if they go 0-8, he's definitely not a Tiger. So if they go 4-4, you know, I mean, that's the problem. They need to run the table to a certain degree to be, okay, we're in this. Now they're in it to win the division. Is that enough? Well, it's enough to get in there and have Skubal on the mound. So they have to convince to be in the position. The division isn't strong. So that's one in their favor. But keep in mind, the longer they keep holding him, it's going to be harder to get much for him on the other side of that. So, but the challenge they have is if they make a move with him, it's a signal to the rest of the team. And it's not a positive one because you're certainly better with Skubal than without.
0: Tigers currently sit 6 games back in the AL Central. Detroit is home against Baltimore and then travels to face the A's ahead of next week's deadline. Will the wins come? Is Skubal a Tiger? Is he sent elsewhere? Keep it right here on ESPN Radio for the latest. And let's hear the buzz from NFL training camp today. That's next. SportsCenter All Night continues. It's ESPN Radio.
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5: 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Gates open at 4 p.m., and the Derby starts at 6 sharp. 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
0: 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Chris Burnett with you here on SportsCenter All Night. NFL training camps full speed ahead. We focus in on Houston. Top storyline entering Texans camp is QB CJ Stroud. After one of the greatest rookie seasons by an NFL QB in league history, Stroud's encore, it's been too mediocre at best seasons since. The low point was last year's postseason, where he was responsible for 7 turnovers, including a career-high 4 interceptions in the first half of Houston's divisional round playoff loss to the Patriots. Can he return to form? Texans retooled the O-line, brought in 3 new guys up front. The pressure is on, though. Some would say more so than Charlotte's Bryce Young. ESPN's Courtney Cronin on Best Week Ever.
24: Not just the number one overall pick from that 2023 class, it's number two as well. C.J. Stroud. You can put either of them. It's 1A, 1B in terms of pressure for this year. And C.J. Stroud had already proven, unlike Bryce Young, I would venture to say that Stroud actually has more pressure on him because we saw this glimpse of being the franchise quarterback his rookie year when he got the Texans to the playoffs. The lasting image we have of him is throwing four interceptions in the first half of that game against the Patriots. Both of these guys are looking to get paid.
0: Indeed they are. Stroud won't have much time to figure it out, though. Texans open 2026 at home against the Bills on September 13th. Heading north, the Green Bay Packers made the playoffs last year for the third straight season, but saw it end with a bad taste in their mouth, falling to division foe Chicago in the playoffs. Linebacker Micah Parsons still rehabbing that ACL, expected to be back midseason. Expectations for this season are tempered. Some think this time next year could be the year, though. ESPN's Gabe Neitzel on Sunday morning.
2: I think the Packers are a year away from being on this list.
6: Okay.
2: To me, if the Packers made the Super Bowl, it would be very similar to the type of run that you just talked about for your Broncos, where everything goes their way. I think they've got a lot of talent, but they've got a lot of question marks. Micah Parsons, don't know when he's going to be coming back. And if he misses more games than expected, what does that do to their record? Does that mean they don't win the division? Now they're a wild card team, having to win three on the road. I have too many questions about the Packers to put them on that short list that I would want for teams that can win the Super Bowl.
0: Packers currently have the second shortest odds to win the NFC North, plus 215 behind Detroit. That according to DraftKings Sportsbook. And a reminder, ESPN is the home for Super Bowl 61, February 14th, 2027 on ESPN ABC and brought to you by the Walt Disney Company. The countdown starts now. SportsCenter All Night, ESPN Radio, back to the Diamond, Rockies, Brewers. Jacob Mizorowski, the Miz, on the bump for Milwaukee. 10-4 this season, and he was at it again against Colorado. Came out laser-focused. Struck out the first seven batters he faced. Set a new franchise record to start a game in the process. We pick it up in the fifth.
7: 3-2. Struck him out swinging with a curveball. A dozen strikeouts for Jacob Mizorowski.
0: 620 WTMJ, already his ninth game with 10-plus Ks this season, most in baseball and tied for the most in a season in Brewers history. He'd strike out the side three times today, joins Paul Skeens as the only pitchers to do it. Milwaukee at the plate in the bottom of the sixth.
7: Going in on Vaughn, 1-2. Fly ball left center, that's got good wood on it, and it's going to be gone. Second home run of the homestand is fourth of the season. Big insurance run tacked on for the Brewers. Makes it 4-1 Milwaukee.
0: And the Brewers would keep the scoring party going until the eighth. They win this one 11-2 on 14 hits. Jacob Mizorowski, first pitcher in the expansion era. That goes back to 1961 with 11 Ks and zero hits in the first four innings of a game. Also, the Miz threw 66 pitches of at least 100 miles per hour today, the most in a single game since pitch tracking became a thing in 2008. Diamondbacks Nationals rubber match in the nation's capital, Arizona, played well since the All-Star break, 7-3 in the last 10 games. D-backs got on the board first, and this one was back and forth for a while, hits everywhere. Then bottom of the fifth, Nationals at the plate.
9: Now the pitch on the way, swung on, driven in the air to right center field. Back goes Tao again, looking up, going, goodbye! Another home run for C.J. Abrams. Bang, zoom, he does it again, number 27. He's driven in three in the game, and he's given the Nationals the lead with four runs home here at the bottom of the fifth inning. It's now the Nationals six, the Diamondbacks four.
0: Nationals Radio Network, that was his second multi-home run game this season, now has nine home runs in July, which is tied with teammate James Wood for the most in baseball this month. And hey, speaking of Wood, he got the memo. We move to the bottom of the eighth.
9: Now the pitch. Wood swings, drives on another one. Deep left center field. It's going. It is gone. Goodbye. Up into the pit. Another two-home run game. And the Nationals reach double digits here at the bottom of the eighth inning. It's Washington 10 and Arizona 5.
0: And there you have it. Nationals win it 10-7. Just up 9-95 in Baltimore. Braves Orioles rubber match of their own. Needed extras in the 11th.
7: Pitch on the way. Rifled through the right side. Base hit by Riley. Here comes Mateo. That rolls all the way into the gap. Riley digging for second. Braves take the lead on the double by Riley. 3-2 in the 11th.
0: 680 The Fan, the first go-ahead hit in extra innings since April 28th, and the Braves close it out, win the rubber match 3-2 in 11 innings. Cubs, Pirates. Pirates get the win here 8-7. The loss snapped a three-game losing streak. And Blue Jays, Red Sox. Red Sox steal this one 6-1. More from the Evil Empire's trip to Philly. That's next. SportsCenter All Night continues. 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
0: The Arizona Cardinals and quarterback Jacoby Brissett reached an agreement on a reworked contract that will pay him $15.5 million guaranteed this season, with the chance to make $21 million with incentives. That from a source who told ESPN's Adam Schefter on Sunday. The San Diego Padres used 2 8th-inning home runs to overcome an early 3-run deficit to beat Miami 5-3 on Sunday, extending the Marlins' losing streak to a franchise record 12 games. And Bryson Stott homered, doubled, and drove in 5 runs. NL All-Star catcher starter Christopher Sanchez pitched 6 solid innings, and the Philadelphia Phillies avoided a 3-game sweep with an 11-4 victory over the Yankees on Sunday night. The game heard right here on ESPN Radio.
7: Right-hander comes, set, fires. Swing and a miss, struck him out, and that's the ball game. The Phillies won it. 11-4 the final. And they salvage the finale.
0: SportsCenter All Night, ESPN Radio, and the all-new ESPN app, Sirius XM Channel 80. I'm Chris Burnett. You heard the final call there from Yankees Phillies, and what a night it was in Philadelphia. And when you talk about a team effort, you'll think of this one. Bryson Stott homered, doubled, and drove in 5 runs. All-star starter Christopher Sanchez pitched well, gave up 3 runs on 6 hits, struck out 6, and Alec Bohm hit a 3-run double. The win allowed Philly to stop the 4-game skid and stay within reach of NL East leader Atlanta. Despite missing 3 of their top hitters in their lineup, New York skipper Aaron Boone wanted the sweep.
10: You win 2, though, you always want to win that 3rd one. So, obviously you want to win series, and we came here and did that, and that's a good thing. But we got another tough one on a quick turnaround here tomorrow, starting a week in Chicago, and another team that's playing well.
0: And the Yankees offense just hasn't been all that Yankees lately, missing Judge, Stanton, and now Cody Bellinger after the hamstring on Saturday night. ESPN's own Doug Glanville had more on game night.
21: You know, they have a lot of holes right now, and with Bellinger out, that just not only impacts, you know, his streakiness, but the fact that he's a huge asset defensively when you talk about Yankee Stadium as well, because left field is huge at Yankee Stadium, and you almost need 2 center fielders. He gives you that versatility, so that's a big blow. Talking to Boone before the game, he was just emphasizing, well, I think our offense can be better, but I also know that when Judge first went down, Goldschmidt went on 2 weeks of just being on fire, and you didn't notice as much the lack of right-handed power and until Goldschmidt started to struggle, and July exposed a lot. Now, they are about .500 without Judge. They're not scoring anywhere close to as many runs, and that's to be expected. But they have a team that can still win because they're preventing runs. They have the arms to do it. So, you know, you try to run as far as you can, as fast as you can until Judge possibly gets back, but you also have to prepare for the worst-case scenario as this trade deadline comes around the corner.
0: And New York now heads to Chicago to face the AL Central leading White Sox before the trade deadline. Philly heading to South Beach to face the struggling Marlins. Chris Burnett with you here on SportsCenter All Night. We'll stick with baseball. Guardians, Rays, Tampa sitting in the catbird seat, currently the best record in the American League. Cleveland trying to hold on to that 3rd wild card spot at the moment. Rays sent Drew Rasmussen to the mound, going for the sweep, and Rasmussen tossed a gem. This thing was scoreless until the 5th.
11: See what Mullins does. Infield all the way in. The first one, he squares and bunts it off to the first base side. Manzardo has it, bobbles, and can't make a play. Everybody's safe, and the Rays take a 1-0 lead.
0: 620 WDAE. Rasmussen was the story, though.
12: And again, Rasmussen throws. Swing, ground ball right to second base. As easy as it gets. The pickup and throw by Palacios in plenty of time. A 1-hit shutout through 7 for Drew Rasmussen.
0: And that would do it for Rasmussen. 7 total innings, just the 1 hit for Cleveland, and 9 strikeouts. 2nd game this season with 7 innings pitched and 0 or 1 hits allowed. He had 2 such games in his first 6 career seasons. Rays get the win 1-0. Rays, 10th series sweep this season. That's the most in baseball. The Guardians, 5-game losing streak is their longest of the season. The game finished in just under 2 hours, and it's only the 4th game to finish in under 2 hours, the 2nd involving the Rays. Astros, White Sox, Chicago still holding serve in the AL Central, just ahead of Cleveland. Houston in a battle in the AL West. Tight game here until the 6th, and then the White Sox found the bats. We picked this one up in the 8th.
7: Bullpen, and Murakami launches out into deep right. He's hit 2 today, 12-3.
0: ESPN 1000. That's 22 home runs. It ties Shohei Ohtani for the second most home runs by a Japanese-born rookie and only trails Kazuma Okamoto. Six RBI is the most in a game in his career, and the Sox get three in the eighth, go on to win 12-3 on 12 hits. The White Sox earned their 55th win in 104th game of the season. They've won 55th game in their 144th game last season. For the White Sox, it's also five home runs are tied for the most hits in a game this season. Royals, Tigers, Kansas City came out swinging and scored two in the opening frame, grabbed another in the fourth before Detroit got on the board with four in the fifth. Tigers led 4-3 heading to the eighth. Enter Kansas City's Michael Massey.
1: Here's the pitch. Collins runs. Breaking ball hit in the air. Deep right field. McKinstry drifts back. He looks up at the stands. It's out of here. Michael Massey flips this game with one swing. A go-ahead two-run homer. And the Royals go from down one to up one. 5-4 in the top of the eighth inning.
0: 96.5 The Fan. That's Massey's first career go-ahead home run in the seventh inning or later. And it would be enough. Royals beat the Tigers 5-4 for the Royals. They've won back-to-back games versus the Tigers to split the series after losing the first five games at Comerica Park this season. The Tigers, four runs on three hits in the fifth inning, zero runs on five hits the rest of the game. Mariners, Rangers, top two teams in the AL West battle, and Rangers waste no time getting on the board and lead it 3-1 heading into the top of the seventh. Seattle at the plate with two on.
3: The 2-0. Swung on and destroyed. It is high. It is deep. It is gone. Dom Canzone, three-run home run, and the Mariners have the lead. It is 4-3 in the seventh inning. That was the big swing the Mariners have been looking for.
0: Seattle Sports, 7:10 a.m., second career go-ahead home run in the seventh inning or later, and a big swing indeed. It wouldn't be the only one, though. The very next batter.
3: Canzone with the trident in the dugout. Here's the pitch. Swung on. That is blasted right center field. It's high. It's deep. It is gone. Back-to-back blast. That one into the Rangers bullpen. First Dom Canzone, and now Randy Arozarena. It's 5-3 Mariners.
0: The third game this season, the Mariners have had back-to-back home runs, and you can book it after that one. Both teams collect one more, and the Mariners win this one 6-4. Seattle snagged 14 hits, tied for their second most in a game this season. First win at Globe Life Field this season. They were 0-5 entering the day. The Rangers, it's their first loss this year when leading, entering the seventh inning. They were 45-0 before this loss. We're the only team across baseball entering Sunday that had not lost a game in that situation this season. SportsCenter All Night, ESPN Radio.
4: LeBron James is signing with the Philadelphia 76ers.
13: Whoa!
4: On a two-year, $8 million deal with a player option.
15: The Sixers were not even in the picture, were not on the map until Bob Myers and Mike Gansey went out there and traded for Jaylen Brown. So LeBron James looked at that roster.
17: I'm shocked by this. I think this right here puts the Philadelphia 76ers right there with the New York Knicks as the favorites in the Eastern Conference.
0: LeBron James officially signed with the 76ers on Sunday. The two-year, $8 million deal includes a player option and full 15% trade kicker, sources told ESPN Shams Charania. Despite the news dump on Friday and the shockwave sent around the sports world at King James's decision, there are skeptics. Can this lead to wins right away? Some say yes, some say no. ESPN's Andre Snellings on primetime.
18: The 76ers have, as currently constituted or as constituted before LeBron got there, we never seen them before, right? Like they had already made a major trade. And anytime you bring in major new players, there's adjustment period before you see somebody contend. It's very rare that you see a team put together and you just stir and add water and it's a contender. And so when I look at teams, obviously the Knicks won the championship. The Thunder and the Spurs would have been contenders on their own. But you put them aside. If you look at the teams that maybe LeBron was considering, I look at a team like Cleveland and they've been right there.
0: They have. Now, believers, they'll say, if anyone can do it, it's LeBron. So what constitutes success here? A playoff berth, conference finals, a ring? Gina Mizell from the Philadelphia Inquirer on Best Week Ever.
2: I think getting past the second round is sort of the first bar that needs to be cleared, because this team has not gotten past the second round since the Allen Iverson 2001 finals team, which I don't know how many people outside of Philly really have wrapped their brain around that they have not reached the Eastern Conference Finals since then, which was now 25 years ago. So Joel Embiid's never gotten past the second round. Tyrese Maxey's never gotten past the second round.
0: Well, LeBron made it clear he's in Philly because it's still there. The drive, the need to win. And Sixers fans, they believe. SportsCenter All Night, ESPN Radio, back inside NFL training camp. And Cardinals QB Jacoby Brissett has ended the holdout. He didn't mince words either when asked about it.
5: What would you say to the people that might be skeptical of your holdout given the record last year?
8: Skeptical about what?
5: The fact that holding out after going 1-11 for a team that struggled a year ago.
8: So what's the question?
5: What would you say to those folks?
8: Could care less. Deal got done.
0: Okay, so he could care less. Head coach Mike LaFleur, pretty direct as well, with all that in the rearview mirror now.
9: Yeah, it's good. You know, happy for him. Happy for our team. You know, and like we said, I mean, it was productive, you know, and so for it to get done now, sooner rather than later, is good.
0: Stay with us for updates throughout camp. We now head north and check in with the New England Patriots. A.J. Brown hype not dying down anytime soon. Really the opposite with camp opening up. One of the biggest preseason questions in the league: how is this acquisition going to help QB Drake May? Good Morning Football's Kyle Brandt on SportsCenter earlier.
13: We have to remember that last year in the regular season, I think Drake May was the best quarterback in football. I voted for him for MVP. He was that good. And now he gets the most talented wide receiver he's ever had, a mercurial guy whose greatest asset might be just how much he wants to prove to the Eagles that he still has it. I get it. Caleb Williams is fun, and he won the NFL dunk contest last year. But as a guy who was born and raised in Chicago, I think Drake May is going to be better than Caleb this year. I don't know if he's going to be cooler. It doesn't matter. Just better. And I think A.J. Brown's a massive part of that.
0: I think we all do. Well, that's some serious praise for Drake May, too. Can't blame the hype. Is Brown the secret to a run to Super Bowl 61? We'll find out. We've got the latest for you right here on ESPN Radio. And SEC Media Days in the books in college football. It just means more when SportsCenter All Night continues. 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
5: From 30 for 30 podcast, the betrayal of Shohei Ohtani is the real story behind the scandal that almost ruined it all. 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
8: Thanks, Chris. A busy Sunday in Major League Baseball, and we start in Baltimore, where it goes extras between the Orioles and Braves, and this would prove to be the game winner. 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
9: Pitch on the way. Rifle through the right side. Base hit by Riley. Here comes Mateo. That rolls all the way into the gap. Riley digging for second. Braves take the lead on the double by Riley. 3-2 in the 11th.
4: Number 4.
8: One of the game's bright young stars had himself a day at the plate in D.C. in a victory over the Diamondbacks. A call on the Nationals Radio Network.
9: Now the pitch. Woods swings, drives one, another one. Deep left center field. It's going, going. It is gone. Goodbye. Up into the pit. Another two-home run game. And the Nationals reach double digits here at the bottom of the eighth inning.
4: Number 3.
8: Mariners would use the home run ball in Texas to gain ground on the Rangers. A call on Seattle Sports, 7:10 a.m.
9: The 2-0. Swung on and destroyed. It is high. It is deep. It is gone. Tom Canzone, 3-run home run, and the Mariners have the lead. It is 4-3 in the 7th inning. That was the big swing the Mariners have been looking for.
4: Number 2.
8: Padres rally in the 8th in Miami to hand the Marlins their 12th straight loss, a 97-3 The Fan.
9: 1-1 ripped in the air to deep right field. Conine's going back. This one, gonna go! Second of the inning, and the Padres have a lead for the first time today. Jackson Merrill and Manny Machado with 8th inning homers, and the Padres lead it 4-3.
4: Number 1.
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9: Here's the pitch. Collins runs. Breaking ball hit in the air. Deep right field. McKinstry drifts back. He looks up in the stands. It's out of here. Michael Massey flips this game with one swing. A go-ahead two-run homer. And the Royals go from down one to up one. 5-4 in the top of the eighth inning.
5: And that was Massey's first career go-ahead home run in the 7th inning or later, and it would be enough. The Royals beat the Tigers 5-4. SportsCenter All Night, ESPN Radio, college football talking season winding down. Big Ten, the last of the Power Four to go this week in Chicago. SEC Media Days wrapped in Tampa late last week. Big question there, can the SEC get back to the top?

0: title game. It just means more is hoping that's enough to make it back for the first time since 2022. ESPN's Heather Dinich thinks the SEC has a challenging road in front of it.
1: When you look at the ESPN research that says every team in the SEC, every single one, has at least a 50% chance to lose multiple games. You know, the overarching question is, can the SEC snap the Big Ten streak of national titles? And of course, within the conference, they think they can, but there's also a very real concession. This is going to be a lot more harder, not only to win the SEC, but, you know, to win the national title, obviously.
0: And hey, for the SEC, it starts with that 9-game schedule in effect this season, plus the additional matchup against a quality opponent. It's Georgia and it's Texas atop the preseason list to make a run at it. That, according to DraftKings Sportsbook, we are now just 34 days to kick off of the college football season. SportsCenter All Night, ESPN Radio, wrapping up Sunday's MLB slate, Reds-Cardinals. Both teams getting on the board early. A score of 2-2 would carry us to the end of 9 and then in the 10th.
2: And the 0-1 pitch to Lowe. Swinging a line drive toward left center field, falling. It's down for a hit. One run home. Here comes Ellie. It's bobbled by Newt Barr. The Reds will get two. And it is a 3-run 10th. 5-2 Reds.
0: 700 WLW. St. Louis got one back in the bottom frame, but it's not enough. The Reds win it 5-3 in 10 innings. For the Reds, they win a road series against the Cardinals for the third time over the last 5 seasons. 11th series over that span. Ellie De La Cruz, 18th home run this season, ties himself for the most by a Reds shortstop through 85 player games of a season. And the Cardinals, 23rd loss when scoring first this season. That's tied for most in baseball with the Mariners and the Tigers. Athletics Twins, bad news for the A's Sunday. All-star catcher Shea Langelier is placed on the IL with a torn meniscus. He is potentially done for the season. And this one felt like it would be all Minnesota still early in the second.
3: Injury delay, a balk, and this ball lined into right field, and that's a base hit. Brooks Lee is going to score. They'll send Austin Martin to throw from right field way up the line. It's a 2-run back of the field single for Ryan Jeffers. It's a 6-0 Minnesota Twins lead, and that's how you keep your foot on the gas.
0: Treasure Island Baseball Network. A's battled back late but couldn't overcome the hole they dug, and the Twins win it 11-8. For the Twins, fourth consecutive home series win, longest such streak this season, and tied for the longest active streak in MLB with the Brewers. Angels Giants, two teams trying to rise from the cellar. Angels struck first, then top of the fourth.
3: Top of the fourth.
2: Here's the pitch, and Adele hits one high, and this ball's well hit out into center, and that one is gone. Joe Adele connects, and Adele's 16th home run of the season. A 2-run shot, some add-on runs, and it's 4-0 Angels.
0: Angels Radio, AM 830. That was his third home run this season of at least 445 feet, a shot. Only Kyle Schwarber has more with 4. The Giants, they made a rally, but they came up short, and the Angels win this one 4-3. For Mike Trout, it's his first four-hit game since April, and that was at Texas, the 21st of his career. Jorge Soler, home run snaps a 20-game home run drought, his longest over the last 5 seasons. The Giants are now the only team in baseball without a 3-game series sweep this season. And they also fall to 10-17 in one-run games this season, third worst in baseball. SportsCenter All Night, ESPN Radio. We mentioned the Big Ten Media Days coming up, the last of the Power Four. They will run from July 28th to 30th at the Hilton Chicago. Ohio State up Wednesday. The evil empire in the city of brotherly love. That one, SportsCenter All Night continues. It's ESPN Radio.
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0: The Yankees and Phillies conclude their series in Philly.
15: Line drive out towards left center field. Base hit. It's going to score all three. Schwarber in, Harper in, Marsh comes in.
0: A new class gets enshrined in Cooperstown.
16: Nobody in the Braves organization had a bigger impact on me than manager Bobby Cox.
0: The Marlins' struggles continue.
17: Konine's going back. This one, going to go. Second of the inning, and the Padres have a lead.
0: Plus, we have the latest news from the offseason in the NFL.
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0: Coming up, the evil empire goes for the sweep in the city of brotherly love. 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Teams setting the wrong kind of franchise records. A day to be remembered in Cooperstown, and LeBron James officially official. We take you right to the ballpark, though. Yankees-Phillies on Sunday Night Baseball, heard right here on ESPN Radio. Two teams looking up from second place in their respective divisions. New York holding pace behind Toronto in the AL East, despite no Aaron Judge, no Giancarlo Stanton, and as of today, no Cody Bellinger. Day-to-day with a left hamstring suffered on Saturday night. Phillies 5.5 back of the Braves in the NL East and falling. Lost 4 straight, hoping to avoid a Yankee sweep this weekend. put their ace on the hill tonight, Christopher Sanchez, to face New York's Will Warren. And the struggle started early for Warren. 1-0 Philly in the second. Enter Bryson Stott.
19: The pitch. Swing and a ball drilled right field on a line towards the wall and over the wall and gone. It just snuck over the high wall and right. And for Stott, his eighth of the season, a line drive solo homer. And the Phillies have a 2-0 lead.
0: And Stott stayed at it after an Alec Bohm three-run double made it 5-0 Phillies in the third. Stott was back at the dish.
19: Warren deals. And a line drive, base hit right field. Charging Dominguez, racing around third, and the plate is Bohm. He is in. It's an RBI single, and the Phillies lead it 6-0.
0: Stott's 5 RBI are tied for the most in a game in his career. Yankees not able to get anything going. Then we enter the fifth, and the momentum shifts a little bit.
19: Here comes the 2-0. Line drive, base hit, left field. Over towards the line, Marshall picked it up, Volpe racing for second. The throw is too late, RBI double, and the Yankees are within 3 at 6-3.
0: But leave it to the Phillies to say, we see you. Now watch this, bottom of the sixth.
19: Next offering, line, base hit into left field. In to score is De La Cruz, Trey Turner, an RBI single. And the Phillies lead it 7-3.
0: Big hit from Turner. Sanchez did not return and ended his night tossing 6 innings, gave up 3 runs on 6 hits, 6 strikeouts, and the Phillies slammed the door on the Yankees' efforts to sweep. Win this one 11-4. Snap that 4-game losing streak in the process. Sanchez collects his 13th win of the season, most in baseball, and the 1.28 ERA at home, also best in the bigs. New York's Will Warren gave up 6 earned runs, tied for the most allowed by any Yankees starter in a game this season. John Shombe and Doug Glanville had the call here on ESPN Radio. Let's head to Philly to check in with the guys. Take it away, John.
19: Chris, thanks so much. The Phillies beat the Yankees 11-4 in the final, and I guess you'd start with the offense. Bohm and Stott combined to knock in 9 of the 11 runs in a Phillies offense that's been looking for some answers. They found some on Sunday night.
20: Yeah, they really did. And the middle of the order almost table set for those guys. And a lot of guys were on base consistently, whether Schwarber, Harper, Marsh. They found their ways on base, and Bohm just got the big hit that cleared the bases. And that set the tone offensively. So every inning, it just seemed like there was some Phillies on base creating havoc. A lot of extra base hits early in the game. Even the bottom of the order, from the 8-hole, they got 3 base hits. So everybody was in the Yankees' face from offensive side, and the Yankees just could not keep the Phillies off the bases.
19: What'd you think of Christopher Sanchez?
20: Sanchez was a little bit off in the sense of different approach. He was trying to attack in with the 7 righties that the Yankees rolled out. It was working to keep them off the changeup, keep them from looking away, but he never really got back on track to work away. And the command was a little shaky. A lot of base hits, and then the defense imploded one inning that led to a lot of the run scoring. So it wasn't sharp, but it was enough to kind of be a good enough start to put them in the ballgame. The bullpen really did a good job on the Philly side, and then the offense just gave him the cushion he needed.
19: So the Phillies win it here tonight, the final 11-4. For Doug Glanville, I'm John Chombe, right here in your home for every game of the postseason, Major League Baseball on ESPN Radio and the ESPN app. Now we send it back to Chris Burnett in the studio.
0: Thanks, guys. Great job down there tonight. Up next for these two, New York heads to Chicago to face the AL Central leading White Sox. Philly heads south to face the reeling Miami Marlins. SportsCenter all night, ESPN Radio. And hey, about those Marlins. Padres Marlins wrapped up their series on Sunday. Marlins come in having lost 11 straight, tied with the franchise record that's been done a couple of times in the past. Miami struck first in the second and the third, entered the eighth inning up 3-1.
17: 1-1 ripped in the air to deep right field. Codine's going back. This one, gonna go! Second of the inning, and the Padres have a lead for the first time today. Jackson Merrill and Manny Machado with eighth inning homers, and the Padres lead it 4-3.
0: 97.3, the fan. Merrill's eighth career game-tying go-ahead home run in the eighth inning or later. That is tied with Anthony Santander and Hunter Goodman for most in MLB since Merrill debuted in 2024. Manny Machado also homered, and the Padres played four in the eighth, entered the ninth up 5-3. Marlins down to their last chance.
1: Here's 2-2. Is cut on and missed. A slider in the dirt. Max swung over the top of it. And this ball game comes to a close. The first time in the history of the Marlins franchise, they have dropped 12 in a row. And they become just the second team this year to have a losing streak reach a dozen.
0: 104.3 WQAM. And there you heard it. Marlins, after winning 20 in June, lose their 12th straight after holding a lead for much of the game. It's their 140th team. Excuse me. The Marlins are the 140th team to record a losing streak of 12 plus games in the World Series era. That is since 1903. And the Padres, it's their fifth sweep of the season. First since sweeping the Braves in June. Marlins skipper Clayton McCullough after the game on a tough streak.
21: We're going to meet this head on. I mean, look, there's no hiding from it, you know, so it's just, it's what it is. Like, does anybody feel good? Certainly not. But, you know, to come in here each day and cry about it, make excuses, I don't know what that's going to do. I mean, I think we have a very prideful group that is certainly upset, frustrated, angry about how things are going, but we're the only ones that can change that. And so I think that's where, you know, turn it around and come back tomorrow, and it's going to be staring at us again. And we just got to meet this head on and continue to go, because there's, for me, there's really no other choice.
0: Won't get easier for Miami. Home against the Phillies on Monday night. Dodgers-Mets. Dodgers wrapping up their midseason East Coast swing. L.A. winners of four straight, hold the best record in baseball. Had the brooms out and ready at Citi Field. Mets trying to claw their way to at least one dub this weekend. Just 3-7 in their last 10 games. Found a way to strike first in this one, but not before L.A. got it back and some. Dodgers enter the sixth up 3-1. Then New York walked Tyrone Taylor to the dish with two on.
22: 1-1 pitch. Swing and a drive well hit to left. A lot of distance. If it's fair, it's gone. And there she goes. A three-run homer by Tyrone Taylor. He has done it again. He has been red hot since coming back from injury. It is a three-run homer, his eighth of the year, and the Mets have taken a 4-3 lead over the Dodgers.
0: 880 ESPN New York. That was Taylor's fifth home run this month. Had just three home runs between March and June, and it greased the wheels for New York. Four more crossed in the eighth, and the Mets pile it on to win 8-3. Snap a three-game losing streak, and the Dodgers snap the four-game win streak. Quiet night for LA's big bats. Shohei Ohtani, 1-4. Freddie Freeman, 2-4. And Mookie Betts, 0-4. For the Dodgers, it's their first loss versus the Mets this season. Up until tonight, they were 5-0. SportsCenter All Night, ESPN Radio, MLB Hall of Fame Enshrinement Day on Sunday. Two of the greatest outfielders of their generation and the best power-hitting second baseman in MLB history had their day in Cooperstown. Carlos Beltran, Andrew Jones, and Jeff Kent officially joined the fraternity that is the National Baseball Hall of Fame in an idyllic setting. The three speeches all included messages of gratitude and recognition for those who helped them along the way. Hall of Fame second baseman, NL MVP in 2000, journeyman around the league, Jeff Kent on the importance of being inducted.
23: You know, a few months ago when my wife and I had a chance to visit the Hall of Fame Museum just a few months ago, I finally realized the weight that this game carries. You know, the halls are filled with stories that you can't experience anywhere else. And to know that I get to be a part of that history, standing alongside the legends that I grew up watching. I've used the word, and I still don't understand it, but overwhelming doesn't even begin to describe it. This day isn't about me, though. This day is about baseball. It's a celebration of baseball, and I just happen to be a part of it. You know, baseball was here long before me. It's gonna be long after I sit back down. But standing up here with these guys sitting behind me, I've never felt more humbled and more grateful in my entire life.
0: And well said there, Jeff. Hall of Fame center fielder Andrew Jones burst onto the scene as just a 19-year-old kid with the Atlanta Braves. He credited his former skipper for helping him reach Cooperstown.
16: Nobody in the Braves organization had a bigger impact on me than manager Bobby Cox.
2: He put a 19-year-old in the World Series and lineup and believe in me. Bobby had confidence in me and helped me become the best player I could have been. He commanded respect, create a winning culture. You play hard, you play to win, and you play always give your honest effort. Simple rules to play the game. For my 12 years with the Braves, he was my only manager. He was like a second father to me. I know he's looking down, laughing, and be so happy for me and my family. Thank you, Bobby.
0: Jones and Cox would go on quite a run during his time in Atlanta. Jones also became the first Hall of Famer from Curaçao, his native country.
2: There's no easy way to get here from the small island of Curaçao, more than 2,000 miles away. But today, Cooperstown and Curaçao are forever joined together. Being the first Hall of Famer from my island is an incredible moment. That's why it makes such a memorable day. I'm overjoyed to share this day with people from my homeland. So many people helped me get here, helped me get the journey of loving this game and make it here to the Major League. I want to send a special thank you to Ronnie Chirino and Ennis Mayer. They not make it here, but I want to send a shout out to them. Thank you for making me love the game.
0: And of course, there's Beltran, probably best known for his stint with the New York Mets, hit 41 home runs in 2006. He had this on what it meant to be a Met.
3: Playing for the Mets made me a better man and a better leader. Many of the most meaningful relationships that I was able to build in my career, I did it wearing a Mets uniform. So the Mets cap, what it represents to me is growth, and it represents a place where I became the best version of myself. To the Mets fans, thank you for believing in me. You challenged me. You let me know what I needed to be better. And that was a lot of times. I get to hear those boos. Let me tell you that. But I also appreciate your support along the way. To Steve and Alex Cohen, I have to tell you guys that I know this year might not look pretty, but what makes me proud is the culture that you have been able to create. Making players, families, and employee values, and especially myself. Having the experience to experience different chapters in the Mets organization, I have to tell you guys that I have never been prouder to call myself a Met.
0: And this year's class, a class act, three legends, one historic weekend, and a whole lot of plaque room filled up in Cooperstown. Chris Burnett with you on SportsCenter all night. We are now 1 week away from Major League Baseball's highly anticipated trade deadline, set for Monday, August 3rd, 6 p.m. Eastern time. Teams are shopping. Some are buying. Some are selling. Tarek Skubal continues to be one of the hottest names on the list. ESPN's Doug Glanville joined Game Night to share the latest on what he's hearing with Skubal.
4: I think they can move him. I mean, 8 days from now, if they go 0-8, he's definitely not a Tiger. So if they go 4-4, you know, I mean, that's the problem. They need to run the table to a certain degree to be, okay, we're in this. Now, they're in it to win the division. Is that enough? Well, it's enough to get in there and have Skubal on the mound. So they have to convince to be in the position. The division isn't strong, so that's one in their favor. But keep in mind, the longer they keep holding him, it's going to be harder to get much for him on the other side of that. So, but the challenge they have is if they make a move with him, it's a signal to the rest of the team. And it's not a positive one because you're certainly better with Skubal than without.
0: Tigers currently sit six games back in the AL Central. Detroit is home against Baltimore and then travels to face the A's ahead of next week's deadline. Will the wins come? Is Skubal a Tiger? Is he sent elsewhere? Keep it right here on ESPN Radio for the latest. And let's hear the buzz from NFL training camp today. That's next. SportsCenter All Night continues. It's ESPN Radio.
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0: 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Chris Burnett with you here on SportsCenter All Night. NFL training camps full speed ahead. We focus in on Houston. Top storyline entering Texans camp is QB CJ Stroud. After one of the greatest rookie seasons by an NFL QB in league history, Stroud's encore, it's been too mediocre at best seasons since. The low point was last year's postseason, where he was responsible for 7 turnovers, including a career-high 4 interceptions in the first half of Houston's divisional round playoff loss to the Patriots. Can he return to form? Texans retooled the O-line, brought in 3 new guys up front. The pressure is on, though. Some would say more so than Charlotte's Bryce Young. ESPN's Courtney Cronin on Best Week Ever.
26: Not just the number 1 overall pick from that 2023 class, it's number 2 as well. C.J. Stroud. You could put either of them. It's 1A, 1B in terms of pressure for this year. And C.J. Stroud had already proven, unlike Bryce Young, I would venture to say that Stroud actually has more pressure on him because we saw this glimpse of being the franchise quarterback his rookie year when he got the Texans to the playoffs. The lasting image we have of him is throwing 4 interceptions in the first half of that game against the Patriots. Both of these guys are looking to get paid.
0: Indeed they are. Stroud won't have much time to figure it out, though. Texans open 2026 at home against the Bills on September 13th. Heading north, The Green Bay Packers made the playoffs last year for the third straight season, but saw it end with a bad taste in their mouth, falling to division foe Chicago in the playoffs. Linebacker Micah Parsons still rehabbing that ACL, expected to be back midseason. Expectations for this season are tempered. Some think this time next year could be the year, though. ESPN's Gabe Neitzel on Sunday morning.
11: I think the Packers are a year away from being on this list.
12: Okay.
11: To me, if the Packers made the Super Bowl, it would be very similar to the type of run that you just talked about for your Broncos, where everything goes their way. I think they've got a lot of talent, but they've got a lot of question marks. Micah Parsons, don't know when he's going to be coming back. And if he misses more games than expected, what does that do to their record? Does that mean they don't win the division? Now they're a wild card team, having to win three on the road. I have too many questions about the Packers to put them on that short list that I would want for teams that can win the Super Bowl.
0: Packers currently have the second shortest odds to win the NFC North, plus 215 behind Detroit. That according to DraftKings Sportsbook. And a reminder, ESPN is the home for Super Bowl 61, February 14th, 2027 on ESPN ABC and brought to you by the Walt Disney Company. 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SportsCenter All Night, ESPN Radio, back to the Diamond, Rockies, Brewers. Jacob Mizorowski, the Miz, on the bump for Milwaukee. 10-4 this season, and he was at it again against Colorado. Came out laser-focused. Struck out the first seven batters he faced. Set a new franchise record to start a game in the process. We pick it up in the fifth.
13: 3-2. Struck him out swinging with a curveball. A dozen strikeouts for Jacob Mizorowski.
0: 620 WTMJ, already his ninth game with 10-plus Ks this season, most in baseball and tied for the most in a season in Brewers history. He'd strike out the side three times today, joins Paul Skeens as the only pitchers to do it. Milwaukee at the plate in the bottom of the sixth.
13: Going in on Vaughn, 1-2. Fly ball left center, that's got good wood on it, and it's going to be gone. Second home run of the homestand is fourth of the season. Big insurance run tacked on for the Brewers. Makes it 4-1 Milwaukee.
0: And the Brewers would keep the scoring party going until the eighth. They win this one 11-2 on 14 hits. Jacob Mizorowski, first pitcher in the expansion era. That goes back to 1961 with 11 Ks and zero hits in the first four innings of a game. Also, the Miz threw 66 pitches of at least 100 miles per hour today, the most in a single game since pitch tracking became a thing in 2008. Diamondbacks Nationals rubber match in the nation's capital, Arizona, played well since the All-Star break, 7-3 in the last 10 games. D-backs got on the board first, and this one was back and forth for a while, hits everywhere. Then bottom of the fifth, Nationals at the plate.
14: Now the pitch on the way, swung on, driven in the air to right center field. Back goes Tao again, looking up, going, goodbye! Another home run for C.J. Abrams. Bang, zoom, he does it again, number 27. He's driven in three in the game, and he's given the Nationals the lead with four runs home here at the bottom of the fifth inning. It's now the Nationals six, the Diamondbacks four.
0: Nationals Radio Network, that was his second multi-home run game this season, now has nine home runs in July, which is tied with teammate James Wood for the most in baseball this month. And hey, speaking of Wood, he got the memo. We move to the bottom of the eighth.
14: Now the pitch. Wood swings, drives on another one. Deep left center field. It's going. It is gone. Goodbye. Up into the pick. Another two-home run game. And the Nationals reach double digits here at the bottom of the eighth inning. It's Washington 10 and Arizona 5.
0: And there you have it. Nationals win it 10-7. Just up 9-95 in Baltimore. Braves Orioles rubber match of their own. Needed extras in the 11th.
13: Pitch on the way. Rifled through the right side, base hit by Riley. Here comes Mateo. That rolls all the way into the gap. Riley digging for second. Braves take the lead on the double by Riley. 3-2 in the 11th.
0: 680 the Fan, the first go-ahead hit in extra innings since April 28th, and the Braves close it out, win the rubber match 3-2 in 11 innings. Cubs, Pirates. Pirates get the win here 8-7. The loss snapped a three-game losing streak. And Blue Jays, Red Sox. Red Sox steal this one 6-1. More from the Evil Empire's trip to Philly. That's next. SportsCenter All Night continues. It's ESPN Radio.
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0: The Arizona Cardinals and quarterback Jacoby Brissett reached an agreement on a reworked contract that will pay him $15.5 million guaranteed this season, with the chance to make $21 million with incentives. That from a source who told ESPN's Adam Schefter on Sunday. The San Diego Padres used 2 8th-inning home runs to overcome an early 3-run deficit to beat Miami 5-3 on Sunday, extending the Marlins' losing streak to a franchise record 12 games. And Bryson Stott homered, doubled, and drove in 5 runs. NL All-Star catcher starter Christopher Sanchez pitched 6 solid innings, and the Philadelphia Phillies avoided a 3-game sweep with an 11-4 victory over the Yankees on Sunday night. The game heard right here on ESPN Radio.
19: Right-hander comes, set, fires. Swing and a miss, struck him out, and that's
2: That's the ball game. The Phillies win it. 11-4 the final. And they salvage the finale.
0: SportsCenter All Night, ESPN Radio, and the all-new ESPN app, Sirius XM Channel 80. I'm Chris Burnett. You heard the final call there from Yankees-Phillies, and what a night it was in Philadelphia. And when you talk about a team effort, you'll think of this one. Bryson Stott homered, doubled, and drove in five runs. All-star starter Christopher Sanchez pitched well, gave up three runs on six hits, struck out six, and Alec Bohm hit a three-run double. The win allowed Philly to stop the four-game skid and stay within reach of NL East leader Atlanta. Despite missing three of their top hitters in their lineup, New York skipper Aaron Boone wanted the sweep.
16: You win two, though, you always want to win that third one. So, obviously you want to win series, and we came here and did that, and that's a good thing. But we got another tough one on a quick turnaround here tomorrow, starting a week in Chicago, and another team that's playing well.
0: And the Yankees offense just hasn't been all that Yankees lately, missing Judge, Stanton, and now Cody Bellinger after the hamstring on Saturday night. ESPN's own Doug Glanville had more on game night.
4: You know, they have a lot of holes right now, and with Bellinger out, that just not only impacts, you know, his streakiness, but the fact that he's a huge asset defensively when you talk about Yankee Stadium as well, because left field is huge at Yankee Stadium, and you almost need two center fielders. He gives you that versatility, so that's a big blow. Talking to Boone before the game, he was just emphasizing, well, I think our offense can be better, but I also know that when Judge first went down, Goldschmidt went on 2 weeks of just being on fire, and you didn't notice as much the lack of right-handed power and until Goldschmidt started to struggle, and July exposed a lot. Now, they are about 500 without Judge. They're not scoring anywhere close to as many runs, and that's to be expected. But they have a team that can still win because they're preventing runs. They have the arms to do it. So, you know, you try to run as far as you can, as fast as you can until Judge possibly gets back. But you also have to prepare for the worst case scenario as this trade deadline comes around the corner.
0: And New York now heads to Chicago to face the AL Central leading White Sox before the trade deadline. Philly heading to South Beach to face the struggling Marlins. Chris Burnett with you here on SportsCenter All Night. We'll stick with baseball. Guardians, Rays, Tampa sitting in the catbird seat, currently the best record in the American League. Cleveland trying to hold on to that third wild card spot at the moment. Rays sent Drew Rasmussen to the mound, going for the sweep, and Rasmussen tossed a gem. This thing was scoreless until the fifth.
19: See what Mullins does, infield all the way in. The first one, he squares and bunts it off to the first base side. Manzardo has it, bobbles, and can't make a play. Everybody's safe, and the Rays take a 1-0 lead.
0: 620 WDAE, Rasmussen was the story, though.
20: And again, Rasmussen throws. Swing, ground ball right to second base. As easy as it gets. The pickup and throw by Palacios in plenty of time. A one-hit shutout through seven for Drew Rasmussen.
0: And that would do it for Rasmussen. Seven total innings, just the one hit for Cleveland, and nine strikeouts. Second game this season with seven innings pitched and zero or one hits allowed. He had two such games in his first six career seasons. Rays get the win 1-0. Rays, 10th series sweep this season. That's the most in baseball. The Guardians, five-game losing streak is their longest of the season. The game finished in just under 2 hours. And it's only the fourth game to finish in under 2 hours, the second involving the Rays. Astros, White Sox, Chicago still holding serve in the AL Central, just ahead of Cleveland. Houston in a battle in the AL West. Tight game here until the sixth, and then the White Sox found the bats. We picked this one up in the eighth.
2: Bullpen, and Murakami launches out into deep right. He's hit two today, 12-3.
0: ESPN 1000, that's 22 home runs. It ties Shohei Ohtani for the second most home runs by a Japanese-born rookie and only trails Kazuma Okamoto. Six RBI is the most in a game in his career, and the Sox get three in the eighth, go on to win 12-3 on 12 hits. The White Sox earned their 55th win in 104th game of the season. They've won 55th game in their 144th game last season. for the White Sox. It's also 5 home runs are tied for the most hits in a game this season. Royals, Tigers, Kansas City came out swinging and scored 2 in the opening frame. Grabbed another in the 4th before Detroit got on the board with 4 in the 5th. Tigers led 4-3 heading to the 8th. Enter Kansas City's Michael Massey.
3: Here's the pitch. Collins runs. Breaking ball hit in the air. Deep right field. McKinstry drifts back. He looks up at the stands. It's out of here. Michael Massey flips this game with 1 swing. A go-ahead 2-run homer. And the Royals go from down 1 to up 1. 5-4 in the top of the 8th inning.
0: 96.5 The Fan. That's Massey's first career go-ahead home run in the 7th inning or later. And it would be enough. Royals beat the Tigers 5-4. For the Royals, they've won back-to-back games versus the Tigers to split the series after losing the first 5 games at Comerica Park this season. The Tigers, 4 runs on 3 hits in the 5th inning, 0 runs on 5 hits the rest of the game. Mariners, Rangers, top 2 teams in the AL West battle, and Rangers waste no time getting on the board and lead it 3-1 heading into the top of the 7th. Seattle at the plate with 2 on.
5: The 2-0. Swung on and destroyed. It is high. It is deep. It is gone. Dom Canzone, 3-run home run, and the Mariners have the lead. It is 4-3 in the 7th inning. That was the big swing the Mariners have been looking for.
0: Seattle Sports, 7:10 a.m., second career go-ahead home run in the 7th inning or later, and a big swing indeed. It wouldn't be the only one, though. The very next batter.
5: Canzone with the trident in the dugout. Here's the pitch. Swung on. That is blasted right center field. It's high. It's deep. It is gone. Back-to-back blast. That one into the Rangers bullpen. First, Dom Canzone, and now Randy Arozarena. It's 5-3 Mariners.
0: The third game this season, the Mariners have had back-to-back home runs, and you can book it after that one. Both teams collect one more, and the Mariners win this one 6-4. Seattle snagged 14 hits, tied for their second most in a game this season. First win at Globe Life Field this season. They were 0-5 entering the day. The Rangers, it's their first loss this year when leading, entering the 7th inning. They were 45-0 before this loss. We're the only team across baseball entering Sunday that had not lost a game in that situation this season. SportsCenter All Night, ESPN Radio.
6: LeBron James is signing with the Philadelphia 76ers.
7: Whoa!
6: On a 2-year, $8 million deal with a player option.
21: The Sixers were not even in the picture, were not on the map until Bob Myers and Mike Gansey went out there and traded for Jaylen Brown. So LeBron James looked at that roster.
22: I'm shocked by this. I think this right here puts the Philadelphia 76ers right there with the New York Knicks as the favorites in the Eastern Conference.
0: LeBron James officially signed with the 76ers on Sunday. The 2-year, $8 million deal includes a player option and full 15% trade kicker, sources told ESPN Shams Charania. Despite the news dump on Friday and the shockwave sent around the sports world at King James's decision, there are skeptics. Can this lead to wins right away? Some say yes, some say no. ESPN's Andre Snellings on primetime.
23: The 76ers have, as currently constituted, or as constituted before LeBron got there, we never seen them before, right? Like they had already made a major trade. And anytime you bring in major new players, there's a adjustment period before you see somebody contend. It's very rare that you see a team put together and you just stir and add water and it's a contender. And so when I look at teams, obviously the Knicks won the championship, the Thunder and the Spurs would have been contenders on their own. But you put them aside. If you look at the teams that maybe LeBron was considering, I look at a team like Cleveland and they've been right there.
0: They have. Now, believers, they'll say, if anyone can do it, it's LeBron. So what constitutes success here? A playoff berth, conference finals, a ring? Gina Mizell from the Philadelphia Inquirer on Best Week Ever.
7: I think getting past the second round is sort of the first bar that needs to be cleared, because this team has not gotten past the second round since the Allen Iverson 2001 finals team, which I don't know how many people outside of Philly really have wrapped their brain around that they have not reached the Eastern Conference finals since then, which was now 25 years ago. So Joel Embiid's never gotten past the second round. Tyrese Maxey's never gotten past the second round.
0: Well, LeBron made it clear he's in Philly because it's still there. The drive, the need to win. And Sixers fans, they believe. SportsCenter All Night, ESPN Radio, back inside NFL training camp. And Cardinals QB Jacoby Brissett has ended the holdout. He didn't mince words either when asked about it.
8: What would you say to the people that might be skeptical of your holdout given the record last year?
9: Skeptical about what?
8: The fact that holding out after going 1-11 for a team that struggled a year ago.
9: So what's the question?
8: What would you say to those folks?
9: Could care less. Deal got done.
0: Okay, so he could care less. Head coach Mike LaFleur, pretty direct as well, with all that in the rearview mirror now.
10: Yeah, it's good. You know, happy for him. Happy for our team. You know, and like we said, I mean, it was productive, you know, and so for it to get done now, sooner rather than later, is good.
0: Stay with us for updates throughout camp. We now head north and check in with the New England Patriots. A.J. Brown hype, not dying down anytime soon. Really the opposite with camp opening up. One of the biggest preseason questions in the league: how is this acquisition going to help QB Drake May? Good Morning Football's Kyle Brandt on SportsCenter earlier.
11: We have to remember that last year in the regular season, I think Drake May was the best quarterback in football. I voted for him for MVP. He was that good. And now he gets the most talented wide receiver he's ever had, a mercurial guy whose greatest asset might be just how much he wants to prove to the Eagles that he still has it. I get it. Caleb Williams is fun, and he won the NFL dunk contest last year. But as a guy who was born and raised in Chicago, I think Drake May is going to be better than Caleb this year. I don't know if he's going to be cooler. It doesn't matter. Just better. And I think A.J. Brown's a massive part of that.
0: I think we all do. Well, that's some serious praise for Drake May, too. Can't blame the hype. Is Brown the secret to a run to Super Bowl 61? We'll find out. We've got the latest for you right here on ESPN Radio. And SEC Media Days in the books in college football. It just means more when SportsCenter All Night continues. 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
2: From 30 for 30 podcast, the betrayal of Shohei Ohtani is the real story behind the scandal that almost ruined it all. 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Check out The Betrayal of Shohei Ohtani. 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Chris Burnett with you here on ESPN Radio. 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
5: Thanks, Chris. A busy Sunday in Major League Baseball, and we start in Baltimore, where it goes extras between the Orioles and Braves, and this would prove to be the game winner. 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
6: Pitch on the way. Rifle through the right side, base hit by Riley. Here comes Mateo. That rolls all the way into the gap. Riley digging for second. Braves take the lead on the double by Riley. 3-2 in the 11th.
1: Number 4.
5: One of the game's bright young stars had himself a day at the plate in D.C. in a victory over the Diamondbacks. A call on the Nationals radio network.
7: Now the pitch. Woods swings, drives on another one. Deep left center field. It's going, going. It is gone. Goodbye. Up into the pit. Another two-home run game. And the Nationals reach double digits here at the bottom of the eighth inning.
1: Number 3.
5: The Mariners would use the home run ball in Texas to gain ground on the Rangers. A call on Seattle Sports, 7:10 a.m.
8: The 2-0. Swung on and destroyed. It is high. It is deep. It is gone. Tom Canzone's three-run home run, and the Mariners have the lead. It is 4-3 in the seventh inning. That was the big swing the Mariners have been looking for.
1: Number 2.
5: Padres rally in the eighth in Miami to hand the Marlins their 12th straight loss, a 97-3 The Fan.
9: 1-1 ripped in the air to deep right field. Cronine's going back. This one, gonna go! Second of the inning, and the Padres have a lead for the first time today. Jackson Merrill and Manny Machado with eighth inning homers, and the Padres lead it 4-3.
1: Number 1.
5: In our top sound, this was the difference maker for the Royals and went over the Tigers in Detroit, a 96-5 The Fan.
6: Here's the pitch. Collins runs. Breaking ball hit in the air. Deep right field. McKinstry drifts back. He looks up in the stands. It's out of here. Michael Massey flips this game with one swing. A go-ahead two-run homer. And the Royals go from down one to up one. 5-4 in the top of the eighth inning.
2: And that was Massey's first career go-ahead home run in the seventh inning or later, and it would be enough. The Royals beat the Tigers 5-4. SportsCenter All Night, ESPN Radio, college football talking season winding down. Big Ten, the last of the Power Four to go this week in Chicago. SEC Media Days wrapped in Tampa late last week. Big question there, can the SEC get back to the title game? It just means more is hoping that's enough to make it back for the first time since 2022. ESPN's Heather Dinich thinks the SEC has a challenging road in front of it.
10: When you look at the ESPN research that says every team in the SEC, every single one, has at least a 50% chance to lose multiple games. You know, the overarching question is, can the SEC snap the Big Ten streak of national titles? And of course, within the conference,

0: they think they can, but there's also a very real concession. This is going to be a lot more harder, not only to win the SEC, but, you know, to win the national title, obviously.
1: And hey, for the SEC, it starts with that 9-game schedule in effect this season, plus the additional matchup against a quality opponent. It's Georgia and it's Texas atop the preseason list to make a run at it. That, according to DraftKings Sportsbook, we are now just 34 days to kick off of the college football season. SportsCenter All Night, ESPN Radio, wrapping up Sunday's MLB slate, Reds-Cardinals. Both teams getting on the board early. A score of 2-2 would carry us to the end of 9 and then in the 10th.
2: And the 0-1 pitch to Lowe. Swinging a line drive toward left center field, falling. It's down for a hit. One run home. Here comes Ellie. It's bobbled by Newt Barr. The Reds will get two, and it is a 3-run 10th. 5-2 Reds.
1: 700 WLW. St. Louis got one back in the bottom frame, but it's not enough. The Reds win it 5-3 in 10 innings. For the Reds, they win a road series against the Cardinals for the third time over the last 5 seasons. 11th series over that span. Ellie De La Cruz, 18th home run this season, ties himself for the most by a Reds shortstop through 85 player games of a season. And the Cardinals, 23rd loss when scoring first this season. That's tied for most in baseball with the Mariners and the Tigers. Athletics Twins, bad news for the A's Sunday. All-star catcher Shea Langelier is placed on the IL with a torn meniscus. He is potentially done for the season. And this one felt like it would be all Minnesota still early in the second.
3: Injury delay, a balk, and this ball lined into right field, and that's a base hit. Brooks Lee is going to score. They'll send Austin Martin to throw from right field way up the line. It's a two-run back-of-the-field single for Ryan Jeffers. It's a 6-0 Minnesota Twins lead, and that's how you keep your foot on the gas.
1: Treasure Island Baseball Network. A's battled back late but couldn't overcome the hole they dug, and the Twins win it 11-8. For the Twins, fourth consecutive home series win, longest such streak this season, and tied for the longest active streak in MLB with the Brewers. Angels Giants, two teams trying to rise from the cellar. Angels struck first, then top of the fourth.
2: Here's the pitch, and Adell hits one high, and this ball's well hit out into center, and that one is gone. Joe Adell connects, and Adell's 16th home run of the season. A two-run shot, some add-on runs, and it's 4-0 Angels.
1: Angels Radio, AM 830. That was his third home run this season of at least 445 feet, a shot. Only Kyle Schwarber has more with four. The Giants, they made a rally, but they came up short, and the Angels win this one 4-3. For Mike Trout, it's his first four-hit game since April, and that was at Texas, the 21st of his career. Jorge Soler, home run snaps a 20-game home run drought, his longest over the last 5 seasons. The Giants are now the only team in baseball without a 3-game series sweep this season. And they also fall to 10-17 in one-run games this season, third worst in baseball. SportsCenter All Night, ESPN Radio. We mentioned the Big Ten Media Days coming up, the last of the Power Four. They will run from July 28th to 30th at the Hilton Chicago. Ohio State up Wednesday. The evil empire in the city of brotherly love. That one, SportsCenter All Night continues. It's ESPN Radio.
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1: The Yankees and Phillies conclude their series in Philly.
15: Line drive out towards left center field. Base hit. It's going to score all three. Schwarber in, Harper in.
1: A new class gets enshrined in Cooperstown.
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17: 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This one, gonna go! Second of the inning, and the Padres have a lead.
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1: Coming up, the Evil Empire goes for the sweep in the city of brotherly love. 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Teams setting the wrong kind of franchise records. A day to be remembered in Cooperstown, and LeBron James officially official. We take you right to the ballpark, though. Yankees-Phillies on Sunday Night Baseball, heard right here on ESPN Radio. Two teams looking up from second place in their respective divisions. New York holding pace behind Toronto in the AL East, despite no Aaron Judge, no Giancarlo Stanton, and as of today, no Cody Bellinger. Day-to-day with a left hamstring suffered on Saturday night. Phillies 5.5 back of the Braves in the NL East and falling. Lost four straight, hoping to avoid a Yankee sweep this weekend. Put their ace on the hill tonight, Christopher Sanchez, to face New York's Will Warren. And the struggle started early for Warren. 1-0 Philly in the second. Enter Bryson Stott.
19: The pitch. Swing and a ball drilled. Right field on a line towards the wall. And over the wall and gone. It just snuck over the high wall and right. And for Stott, his eighth of the season, a line drive solo homer, and the Phillies have a 2-0 lead.
1: And Stott stayed at it after an Alec Bohm three-run double made it 5-0 Phillies in the third. Stott was back at the dish.
19: Warren deals. And a line drive, base hit right field. Charging Dominguez, racing around third, and the plate is Bohm. He is in. It's an RBI single, and the Phillies lead it 6-0.
1: Stott's 5 RBI are tied for the most in a game in his career. Yankees not able to get anything going. Then we enter the fifth, and the momentum shifts a little bit.
19: Here comes the 2-0. Line drive, base hit, left field. Over towards the line, Marshall pick it up, Volpe racing for second. The throw is too late, RBI double, and the Yankees are within 3 at 6-3.
1: But leave it to the Phillies to say, we see you. Now watch this, bottom of the sixth.
19: Next offering, line, base hit into left field. In to score is De La Cruz, Trey Turner, an RBI single. And the Phillies lead it 7-3.
1: Big hit from Turner. Sanchez did not return and ended his night tossing 6 innings, gave up 3 runs on 6 hits, 6 strikeouts, and the Phillies slammed the door on the Yankees' efforts to sweep. Win this one 11-4. Snap that 4-game losing streak in the process. Sanchez collects his 13th win of the season, most in baseball. And the 1.28 ERA at home, also best in the bigs. New York's Will Warren gave up 6 earned runs, tied for the most allowed by any Yankees starter in a game this season. John Shombi and Doug Glanville had the call here on ESPN Radio. Let's head to Philly to check in with the guys. Take it away, John.
19: Chris, thanks so much. The Phillies beat the Yankees 11-4 in the final, and I guess you'd start with the offense. Bohm and Stott combined to knock in 9 of the 11 runs in a Phillies offense that's been looking for some answers. They found some on Sunday night.
20: Yeah, they really did. And the middle of the order, almost table set for those guys. And a lot of guys were on base consistently, whether Schwarber, Harper, Marsh. They found their ways on base, and Bohm just got the big hit that cleared the bases. And that set the tone offensively. So every inning, it just seemed like there was some Phillies on base creating havoc, a lot of extra base hits early in the game. Even the bottom of the order, from the 8 hole, they got 3 base hits. So everybody was in the Yankees' face from offensive side, and the Yankees just could not keep the Phillies off the bases.
19: What'd you think of Christopher Sanchez?
20: Sanchez was a little bit off in the sense of different approach. He was trying to attack in with the 7 righties that the Yankees rolled out. It was working to keep them off the changeup, keep them from looking away, but he never really got back on track to work away. And the command was a little shaky. A lot of base hits, and then the defense imploded one inning that led to a lot of the run scoring. So it wasn't sharp, but it was enough to kind of be a good enough start to put them in the ball game. The bullpen really did a good job on the Philly side, and then the offense just gave him the cushion he needed.
19: So the Phillies win it here tonight, the final 11-4. For Doug Glanville, I'm John Chombi, right here in your home for every game of the postseason, Major League Baseball on ESPN Radio and the ESPN app. Now we send it back to Chris Burnett in the studio.
1: Thanks, guys. Great job down there tonight. Up next for these two, New York heads to Chicago to face the AL Central leading White Sox. Philly heads south to face the reeling Miami Marlins. SportsCenter all night, ESPN Radio. And hey, about those Marlins. Padres Marlins wrapped up their series on Sunday. Marlins come in having lost 11 straight, tied with the franchise record that's been done a couple of times in the past. Miami struck first in the second and the third, entered the eighth inning up 3-1.
17: 1-1 ripped in the air to deep right field. Codine's going back. This one, gonna go! Second of the inning, and the Padres have a lead for the first time today. Jackson Merrill and Manny Machado with eighth inning homers, and the Padres lead it 4-3.
1: 97.3 The Fan, Merrill's eighth career game-tying go-ahead home run in the eighth inning or later. That is tied with Anthony Santander and Hunter Goodman for most in MLB since Merrill debuted in 2024. Manny Machado also homered, and the Padres played 4 in the eighth, entered the ninth up 5-3. Marlins down to their last chance.
21: Is 2-2. Is cut on and missed. A slider in the dirt. Max swung over the top of it, and this ball game comes to a close. The first time in the history of the Marlins franchise, they have dropped 12.

0: significant in a row.
1: And they become just the second team this year to have a losing streak reach a dozen.
2: 104.3 WQAM, and there you heard it. Marlins, after winning 20 in June, lose their 12th straight after holding a lead for much of the game. It's their 140th team. Excuse me. The Marlins are the 140th team to record a losing streak of 12 plus games in the World Series era. That is since 1903. And the Padres, it's their fifth sweep of the season. First since sweeping the Braves in June. Marlins skipper Clayton McCullough after the game on a tough streak.
3: We're going to meet this head on. I mean, look, there's no hiding from it. You know, so it's just, it's what it is. Like, does anybody feel good? Certainly not. But, you know, to come in here each day and cry about it, make excuses, I don't know what that's going to do. I mean, I think we have a very prideful group that is certainly upset, frustrated, angry about how things are going. But we're the only ones that can change that. And so I think that's where, you know, turn it around and come back tomorrow. And it's going to be staring at us again. And we just got to meet this head on and continue to go, because there's, for me, there's really no other choice.
2: Won't get easier for Miami. Home against the Phillies on Monday night. Dodgers-Mets. Dodgers wrapping up their midseason East Coast swing. L.A. winners of four straight hold the best record in baseball. Had the brooms out and ready at Citi Field. Mets trying to claw their way to at least one dub this weekend. Just 3-7 in their last 10 games. Found a way to strike first in this one, but not before L.A. got it back and some. Dodgers enter the sixth up 3-1. Then New York walked Tyrone Taylor to the dish with two on.
4: 1-1 pitch. Swing and a drive, well hit to left. A lot of distance. If it's fair, it's gone. And there she goes. A three-run homer by Tyrone Taylor. He has done it again. He has been red hot since coming back from injury. It is a three-run homer, his eighth of the year, and the Mets have taken a 4-3 lead over the Dodgers.
2: 880 ESPN New York. That was Taylor's fifth home run this month. Had just three home runs between March and June, and it greased the wheels for New York. Four more crossed in the eighth, and the Mets pile it on to win 8-3. Snap a three-game losing streak, and the Dodgers snap the four-game win streak. Quiet night for LA's big bats. Shohei Ohtani, 1-4. Freddie Freeman, 2-4. And Mookie Betts, 0-4. For the Dodgers, it's their first loss versus the Mets this season. Up until tonight, they were 5-0. SportsCenter All Night, ESPN Radio, MLB Hall of Fame Enshrinement Day on Sunday. Two of the greatest outfielders of their generation and the best power-hitting second baseman in MLB history had their day in Cooperstown. Carlos Beltran, Andruw Jones, and Jeff Kent officially joined the fraternity that is the National Baseball Hall of Fame in an idyllic setting. The three speeches all included messages of gratitude and recognition for those who helped them along the way. Hall of Fame second baseman, NL MVP in 2000, journeyman around the league, Jeff Kent on the importance of being inducted.
5: You know, a few months ago when my wife and I had a chance to visit the Hall of Fame Museum just a few months ago, I finally realized the weight that this game carries. You know, the halls are filled with stories that you can't experience anywhere else. And to know that I get to be a part of that history, standing alongside the legends that I grew up watching. I've used the word, and I still don't understand it, but overwhelming doesn't even begin to describe it. This day isn't about me, though. This day is about baseball. It's a celebration of baseball, and I just happen to be a part of it. You know, baseball was here long before me. It's gonna be long after I sit back down. But standing up here with these guys sitting behind me, I've never felt more humbled and more grateful in my entire life.
2: And well said there, Jeff. Hall of Fame center fielder Andruw Jones burst onto the scene as just a 19-year-old kid with the Atlanta Braves. He credited his former skipper for helping him reach Cooperstown.
6: Nobody in the Braves organization had a bigger impact on me than manager Bobby Cox. He put a 19-year-old in the World Series in lineup and believe in me. Bobby had confidence in me and helped me become the best player I could have been. He commanded respect, create a winning culture. You play hard, you play to win, and you play always give your honest effort. Simple rules to play the game. For my 12 years with the Braves, he was my only manager. He was like a second father to me. I know he's looking down, laughing, and be so happy for me and my family. Thank you, Bobby.
2: Jones and Cox would go on quite a run during his time in Atlanta. Jones also became the first Hall of Famer from Curaçao, his native country.
6: There's no easy way to get here from the small island of Curaçao, more than 2,000 miles away. But today, Cooperstown and Curaçao are forever joined together. Being the first Hall of Famer from my island is an incredible moment. That's why it makes such a memorable day. I'm overjoyed to share this day with people from my homeland. So many people helped me get here, helped me get the journey of loving this game and make it here to the Major League. I want to send a special thank you to Ronnie Chirino and Ernst Mayer. They not make it here, but I want to send a shout out to them. Thank you for making me love the game.
2: And of course, there's Beltran, probably best known for his stint with the New York Mets, hit 41 home runs in 2006. He had this on what it meant to be a Met.
0: Playing for the Mets made me a better man and a better leader. Many of the most meaningful relationships that I was able to build in my career, I did it wearing a Mets uniform. So the Mets cap, what represents to me is growth, and it represents a place where I became the best version of myself. To the Mets fans, thank you for believing in me. You challenged me. You let me know what I needed to be better, and that was a lot of times. I get to hear those boos, let me tell you that. But I also appreciate your support along the way. To Steve and Alex Cohen, I have to tell you guys that I know this year might not look pretty, but what makes me proud is the culture that you have been able to create, making players, families, and employee values, and especially myself. Having the experience to experience different chapters in the Mets organization, I have to tell you guys that I have never been prouder to call myself a Met.
2: And this year's class, a class act, three legends, one historic weekend, and a whole lot of plaque room filled up in Cooperstown. Chris Burnett with you on SportsCenter all night. We are now 1 week away from Major League Baseball's highly anticipated trade deadline, set for Monday, August 3rd, 6 p.m. Eastern time. Teams are shopping. Some are buying, some are selling. Tarek Skubal continues to be one of the hottest names on the list. ESPN's Doug Glanville joined Game Night to share the latest on what he's hearing with Skubal.
7: I think they can move him. I mean, 8 days from now, if they go 0-8, he's definitely not a Tiger. So if they go 4-4, you know, I mean, that's the problem. They need to run the table to a certain degree to be okay. We're in this. Now, they're in it to win the division. Is that enough? Well, it's enough to get in there and have Skubal on the mound. So they have to convince to be in the position. The division isn't strong, so that's one in their favor. But keep in mind, the longer they keep holding him, it's going to be harder to get much for him on the other side of that. So, but the challenge they have is if they make a move with him, it's a signal to the rest of the team. And it's not a positive one because you're certainly better with Skubal than without.
2: Tigers currently sit 6 games back in the AL Central. Detroit is home against Baltimore and then travels to face the A's ahead of next week's deadline. Will the wins come? Is Skubal a Tiger? Is he sent elsewhere? Keep it right here on ESPN Radio for the latest. And let's hear the buzz from NFL training camp today. That's next. 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It's ESPN Radio.
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2: 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NFL training camps full speed ahead. We focus in on Houston. Top storyline entering Texans camp is QB CJ Stroud. After one of the greatest rookie seasons by an NFL QB in league history, Stroud's encore, it's been too mediocre at best seasons since. The low point was last year's postseason, where he was responsible for 7 turnovers, including a career-high 4 interceptions in the first half of Houston's divisional round playoff loss to the Patriots. Can he return to form? Texans retooled the O-line, brought in 3 new guys up front. The pressure is on, though. Some would say more so than Charlotte's Bryce Young. ESPN's Courtney Cronin on Best Week Ever.
19: Not just the number one overall pick from that 2023 class, it's number two as well. C.J. Stroud. You could put either of them. It's 1A, 1B in terms of pressure for this year. And C.J. Stroud had already proven, unlike Bryce Young, I would venture to say that Stroud actually has more pressure on him because we saw this glimpse of being the franchise quarterback his rookie year when he got the Texans to the playoffs. The lasting image we have of him is throwing 4 interceptions in the first half of that game against the Patriots. Both of these guys are looking to get paid.
2: Indeed they are. Stroud won't have much time to figure it out, though. Texans open 2026 at home against the Bills on September 13th. Heading north, the Green Bay Packers made the playoffs last year for the 3rd straight season, but saw it in with a bad taste in their mouth, falling to division foe Chicago in the playoffs. Linebacker Micah Parsons still rehabbing that ACL, expected to be back midseason. Expectations for this season are tempered. Some think this time next year could be the year, though. ESPN's Gabe Neitzel on Sunday morning.
20: I think the Packers are a year away from being on this list.
14: Okay. To me, if the Packers made the Super Bowl, it would be very similar to the type of run that you just talked about for your Broncos, where everything goes their way. I think they've got a lot of talent, but they've got a lot of question marks. Micah Parsons, don't know when he's going to be coming back. And if he misses more games than expected, what does that do to their record? Does that mean they don't win the division? Now they're a wild card team, having to win three on the road. I have too many questions about the Packers to put them on that short list that I would want for teams that can win the Super Bowl.
2: Packers currently have the second shortest odds to win the NFC North, plus 215 behind Detroit. That according to DraftKings Sportsbook. And a reminder, ESPN is the home for Super Bowl 61, February 14th, 2027 on ESPN ABC and brought to you by the Walt Disney Company. The countdown starts now. SportsCenter All Night, ESPN Radio, back to the Diamond, Rockies, Brewers. Jacob Mizorowski, the Miz, on the bump for Milwaukee. 10-4 this season, and he was at it again against Colorado. Came out laser-focused. Struck out the first seven batters he faced. Set a new franchise record to start a game in the process. We pick it up in the fifth.
20: 3-2. Struck him out swinging with a curveball. A dozen strikeouts for Jacob Mizorowski.
2: 620 WTMJ, already his ninth game with 10-plus Ks this season, most in baseball and tied for the most in a season in Brewers history. He'd strike out the side three times today, joins Paul Skeens as the only pitchers to do it. Milwaukee at the plate in the bottom of the sixth.
20: Going in on Vaughn, 1-2. Fly ball left center, that's got good wood on it, and it's going to be gone. Second home run of the homestand is fourth of the season. Big insurance run tacked on for the Brewers. Makes it 4-1 Milwaukee.
2: And the Brewers would keep the scoring party going until the eighth. They win this one 11-2 on 14 hits. Jacob Mizorowski, first pitcher in the expansion era. That goes back to 1961 with 11 Ks and zero hits in the first four innings of a game. Also, the Miz threw 66 pitches of at least 100 miles per hour today, the most in a single game since pitch tracking became a thing in 2008. Diamondbacks Nationals rubber match in the nation's capital, Arizona, played well since the All-Star break, 7-3 in the last 10 games. D-backs got on the board first, and this one was back and forth for a while, hits everywhere. Then bottom of the fifth, Nationals at the plate.
21: Now the pitch on the way, swung on, driven in the air to right center field. Back goes Tawo again, looking up, going, goodbye! Another home run for C.J. Abrams. Bang, zoom, he does it again, number 27. He's driven in three in the game, and he's given the Nationals the lead with four runs home here in the bottom of the fifth inning. It's now the Nationals six, the Diamondbacks four.
2: Nationals Radio Network, that was his second multi-home run game this season, now has nine home runs in July, which is tied with teammate James Wood for the most in baseball this month. And hey, speaking of Wood, he got the memo. We move to the bottom of the eighth.
21: Now the pitch. Wood swings, drives on another one. Deep left center field. It's going, going. It is gone. Goodbye. Up into the pit. Another two-home run game. And the Nationals reach double digits here at the bottom of the eighth inning. It's Washington 10 and Arizona 5.
2: And there you have it. Nationals win it 10-7. Just up 9-95 in Baltimore. Braves Orioles rubber match of their own. Needed extras in the 11th.
21: Pitch on the way. Rifled through the right side, base hit by Riley. Here comes Mateo. Head rolls all the way into the gap. Riley digging for second. Braves take the lead on the double by Riley. 3-2 in the 11th.
2: 680 the Fan, the first go-ahead hit in extra innings since April 28th, and the Braves close it out, win the rubber match 3-2 in 11 innings. Cubs, Pirates. Pirates get the win here 8-7. The loss snapped a three-game losing streak. And Blue Jays, Red Sox. Red Sox steal this one 6-1. More from the Evil Empire's trip to Philly. That's next. SportsCenter All Night continues. 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
2: The Arizona Cardinals and quarterback Jacoby Brissett reached an agreement on a reworked contract that will pay him $15.5 million guaranteed this season, with the chance to make $21 million with incentives. That from a source who told ESPN's Adam Schefter on Sunday. The San Diego Padres used 2 8th-inning home runs to overcome an early 3-run deficit to beat Miami 5-3 on Sunday, extending the Marlins' losing streak to a franchise record 12 games. And Bryson Stott homered, doubled, and drove in 5 runs. NL All-Star catcher starter Christopher Sanchez pitched 6 solid innings, and the Philadelphia Phillies avoided a 3-game sweep with an 11-4 victory over the Yankees on Sunday night. The game heard right here on ESPN Radio.
26: Right-hander comes, set, fires. Swing and a miss, struck him out, and that's the ball game. The Phillies won it. 11-4 the final. They salvage the finale.
2: SportsCenter All Night, ESPN Radio, and the all-new ESPN app, Sirius XM Channel 80. I'm Chris Burnett. You heard the final call there from Yankees-Phillies, and what a night it was in Philadelphia. And when you talk about a team effort, you'll think of this one. Bryson Stott homered, doubled, and drove in five runs. All-star starter Christopher Sanchez pitched well, gave up three runs on six hits, struck out six, and Alec Bohm hit a three-run double. The win allowed Philly to stop the four-game skid and stay within reach of NL East leader Atlanta. Despite missing three of their top hitters in their lineup, New York skipper Aaron Boone wanted the sweep.
7: You win two, though, you always want to win that third one. So, obviously you want to win series, and we came here and did that, and that's a good thing. But we got another tough one on a quick turnaround here tomorrow, starting a week in Chicago, and another team that's playing well.
2: And the Yankees offense just hasn't been all that Yankees lately. Missing Judge, Stanton, and now Cody Bellinger after the hamstring on Saturday night. ESPN's own Doug Glanville had more on game night.
8: You know, they have a lot of holes right now, and with Bellinger out, that just not only impacts, you know, his streakiness, but the fact that he's a huge asset defensively when you talk about Yankee Stadium as well, because left field is huge at Yankee Stadium, and you almost need two center fielders. He gives you that versatility, so that's a big blow. Talking to Boone before the game, he was just emphasizing, well, I think our offense can be better, but I also know that when Judge first went down, Goldschmidt went on 2 weeks of just being on fire, and you didn't notice as much the lack of right-handed power and until Goldschmidt started to struggle, and July exposed a lot. Now, they are about 500 without Judge. They're not scoring anywhere close to as many runs, and that's to be expected. But they have a team that can still win because they're preventing runs. They have the arms to do it. So, you know, you try to run as far as you can, as fast as you can until Judge possibly gets back. But you also have to prepare for the worst case scenario as this trade deadline comes around the corner.
2: And New York now heads to Chicago to face the AL Central leading White Sox before the trade deadline. Philly heading to South Beach to face the struggling Marlins. Chris Burnett with you here on SportsCenter All Night. We'll stick with baseball. Guardians, Rays. Tampa sitting in the catbird seat, currently the best record in the American League. Cleveland trying to hold on to that third wildcard spot at the moment. Rays sent Drew Rasmussen to the mound, going for the sweep, and Rasmussen tossed a gem. This thing was scoreless until the fifth.
9: See what Mullins does. Infield all the way in. The first one, he squares and bunts it off to the first base side. Manzardo has it, bobbles, and can't make a play. Everybody's safe, and the Rays take a 1-0 lead.
2: 620 WDAE. Rasmussen was the story, though.
10: And again, Rasmussen throws. Swing, ground ball right to second base. As easy as it gets. The pickup and throw by Palacios in plenty of time. A one-hit shutout through seven for Drew Rasmussen.
2: And that would do it for Rasmussen. Seven total innings, just the one hit for Cleveland, and nine strikeouts. Second game this season with seven innings pitched and zero or one hits allowed. He had two such games in his first six career seasons. Rays get the win 1-0. Rays 10th series sweep this season. That's the most in baseball. The Guardians, five-game losing streak is their longest of the season. The game finished in just under 2 hours, and it's only the fourth game to finish in under 2 hours, the second involving the Rays. Astros, White Sox, Chicago still holding serve in the AL Central, just ahead of Cleveland. Houston in a battle in the AL West. Tight game here until the sixth, and then the White Sox found the bats. We picked this one up in the eighth.
11: Bullpen, and Murakami launches out into deep right. He's hit two today. 12-3.
2: ESPN 1000, that's 22 home runs. It ties Shohei Ohtani for the second most home runs by a Japanese-born rookie and only trails Kazuma Okamoto. Six RBI is the most in a game in his career, and the Sox get three in the eighth, go on to win 12-3. On 12 hits, the White Sox earned their 55th win in 104th game of the season. They've won 55th game in their 144th game last season. For the White Sox, it's also five home runs are tied for the most hits in a game this season. Royals, Tigers, Kansas City came out swinging and scored two in the opening frame, grabbed another in the fourth before Detroit got on the board with four in the fifth. Tigers led 4-3 heading to the eighth, enter Kansas City's Michael Massey.
12: Here's the pitch. Collins runs. Breaking ball hit in the air. Deep right field. McKinstry drifts back. He looks up at the stands. It's out of here. Michael Massey flips this game with one swing. A go-ahead two-run homer. And the Royals go from down one to up one. 5-4 in the top of the eighth inning.
2: 96.5 The Fan. That's Massey's first career go-ahead home run in the seventh inning or later. And it would be enough. Royals beat the Tigers 5-4 for the Royals. They've won back-to-back games versus the Tigers to split the series after losing the first five games at Comerica Park this season. The Tigers, 4 runs on 3 hits in the fifth inning, 0 runs on 5 hits the rest of the game. Mariners, Rangers, top two teams in the AL West battle, and Rangers waste no time getting on the board and lead it 3-1 heading into the top of the seventh. Seattle at the plate with 2 on.
13: The 2-0.
14: Swung on and destroyed. It is high. It is deep. It is gone. Dom Canzone, 3-run home run, and the Mariners have the lead. It is 4-3 in the seventh inning. That was the big swing the Mariners have been looking for.
2: Seattle Sports, 7:10 a.m., second career go-ahead home run in the seventh inning or later, and a big swing indeed. It wouldn't be the only one, though. The very next batter.
13: Canzone with the trident in the dugout. Here's the pitch. Swung on. That is blasted right center field. It's high. It's deep. It is gone. Back-to-back blast. That one into the Rangers bullpen. First dump Canzone, and now Randy Arozarena. It's 5-3 Mariners.
2: The third game this season, the Mariners have had back-to-back home runs, and you can book it after that one. Both teams collect one more, and the Mariners win this one 6-4. Seattle snagged 14 hits, tied for their second most in a game this season. First win at Globe Life Field this season. They were 0-5 entering the day. The Rangers, it's their first loss this year when leading, entering the seventh inning. They were 45-0 before this loss. We're the only team across baseball entering Sunday that had not lost a game in that situation this season. SportsCenter All Night, ESPN Radio.
15: LeBron James is signing with the Philadelphia 76ers.
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15: On a 2-year, $8 million deal with a player option.
18: The Sixers were not even in the picture, were not on the map until Bob Myers and Mike Gansey went out there and traded for Jaylen Brown. So LeBron James looked at that roster.
19: I'm shocked by this. I think this right here puts the Philadelphia 76ers right there with the New York Knicks as the favorites in the Eastern Conference.
2: LeBron James officially signed with the 76ers on Sunday. The 2-year, $8 million deal includes a player option and full 15% trade kicker, sources told ESPN's Sham Sharania. Despite the news dump on Friday and the shockwave sent around the sports world at King James's decision, there are skeptics. Can this lead to wins right away? Some say yes, some say no. ESPN's Andre Snellings on primetime.
27: The 76ers have, as currently constituted, or as constituted before LeBron got there, we never seen them before, right? Like they had already made a major trade. And anytime you bring in major new players, there's a adjustment period before you see somebody contend. It's very rare that you see a team put together and you just stir and add water and it's a contender. And so when I look at teams, obviously the Knicks won the championship, the Thunder and the Spurs would have been contenders on their own. But you put them aside. If you look at the teams that maybe LeBron was considering, I look at a team like Cleveland and they've been right there.
2: They have. Now, believers, they'll say, if anyone can do it, it's LeBron. So what constitutes success here? A playoff berth, conference finals, a ring? Gina Mizell from the Philadelphia Inquirer on Best Week Ever.
28: I think getting past the second round is sort of the first bar that needs to be cleared, because this team has not gotten past the second round since the Allen Iverson 2001 finals team, which I don't know how many people outside of Philly really have wrapped their brain around, that they have not reached the Eastern Conference finals since then, which was now 25 years ago. So Joel Embiid's never gotten past the second round. Tyrese Maxey's never gotten past the second round.
2: Well, LeBron made it clear he's in Philly because it's still there. The drive, the need to win. And Sixers fans, they believe. SportsCenter All Night, ESPN Radio, back inside NFL training camp. And Cardinals QB Jacoby Brissett has ended the holdout. He didn't mince words either when asked about it.
0: What would you say to the people that might be skeptical of your holdout given the record last year?
1: Skeptical about what?
0: The fact that holding out after going 1-11 for a team that struggled a year ago.
1: So what's the question?
0: What would you say to those folks?
1: Could care less. Deal got done.
2: Okay, so he could care less. Head coach Mike LaFleur, pretty direct as well, with all that in the rearview mirror now.
3: Yeah, it's good. You know, happy for him. Happy for our team. You know, and like we said, I mean, it was productive, you know, and so for it to get done now, sooner rather than later, is good.
2: Stay with us for updates throughout camp. We now head north and check in with the New England Patriots. A.J. Brown hype, not dying down anytime soon. Really the opposite with camp opening up. One of the biggest preseason questions in the league, how is this acquisition going to help QB Drake May? Good morning, football's Kyle Brandt on SportsCenter earlier.
17: We have to remember that last year in the regular season, I think Drake May was the best quarterback in football. I voted for him for MVP. He was that good. And now he gets the most talented wide receiver he's ever had. A mercurial guy whose greatest asset might be just how much he wants to prove to the Eagles that he still has it. I get it. Caleb Williams is fun, and he won the NFL dunk contest last year. But as a guy who was born and raised in Chicago, I think Drake May is going to be better than Caleb this year. I don't know if he's going to be cooler. It doesn't matter. Just better. And I think A.J. Brown's a massive part of that.
2: I think we all do. Well, that's some serious praise for Drake May, too. Can't blame the hype. Is Brown the secret to a run to Super Bowl 61? We'll find out. We've got the latest for you right here on ESPN Radio. And SEC Media Days in the books in college football. 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
1: From 30 for 30 podcast, the betrayal of Shohei Ohtani is the real story behind the scandal that almost ruined it all. On paper, Ipe Mizuhara was Shohei Ohtani's interpreter, but he was so much more than that. 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The betrayal of Shohei Ohtani tells the story of a relationship that detonated into one of sports' biggest scandals. Check out The Betrayal of Shohei Ohtani. The first two episodes are out on Tuesday, July 28th, and then episodes 3 through 6 follow on subsequent Thursdays and Tuesdays. Chris Burnett with you here on ESPN Radio. We'll take a moment now and listen in to tonight's top sound.
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4: Thanks, Chris. A busy Sunday in Major League Baseball, and we start in Baltimore, where it goes extras between the Orioles and Braves, and this would prove to be the game winner. 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
5: Pitch on the way. Rifle through the right side, base hit by Riley. Here comes Mateo. That rolls all the way into the gap. Riley digging for second. Braves take the lead on the double by Riley. 3-2 in the 11th.
0: Number 4.
4: One of the game's bright young stars had himself a day at the plate in D.C. and a victory over the Diamondbacks. A call on the Nationals radio network.
6: Now the pitch. Woods swings, drives on another one. Deep left center field. It's going, going. It is gone. Goodbye. Up into the pit. Another two-home run game. And the Nationals reach double digits here at the bottom of the eighth inning.
0: Number 3.
4: Mariners would use the home run ball in Texas to gain ground on the Rangers. A call on Seattle Sports, 7:10 a.m.
7: The 2-0. Swung on and destroyed. It is high. It is deep. It is gone. Tom Canzone's three-run home run, and the Mariners have the lead. It is 4-3 in the seventh inning. That was the big swing the Mariners have been looking for.
0: Number 2.
4: Padres rally in the eighth in Miami to hand the Marlins their 12th straight loss, a 97-3 The Fan.
8: 1-1 ripped in the air to deep right field. Cronine's going back. This one, gonna go! Second of the inning, and the Padres have a lead for the first time today. Jackson Merrill and Manny Machado with eighth inning homers, and the Padres lead it 4-3.
0: Number 1.
4: In our top sound, this was the difference maker for the Royals who went over the Tigers in Detroit, a 96-5 The Fan.
9: Here's the pitch. Collins runs. Breaking ball hit in the air. Deep right field. McKinstry drifts back. He looks up in the stands. It's out of here. Michael Massey flips this game with one swing. A go-ahead two-run homer. And the Royals go from down one to up one. 5-4 in the top of the eighth inning.
1: And that was Massey's first career go-ahead home run in the seventh inning or later, and it would be enough. The Royals beat the Tigers 5-4. SportsCenter All Night, ESPN Radio, college football talking season winding down. Big Ten, the last of the Power Four to go this week in Chicago. SEC Media Days wrapped in Tampa late last week. Big question there, can the SEC get back to the title game? It Just Means More is hoping that's enough to make it back for the first time since 2022. ESPN's Heather Dinich thinks the SEC has a challenging road in front of it.
10: When you look at the ESPN research that says every team in the SEC, every single one, has at least a 50% chance to lose multiple games. You know, the overarching question is, can the SEC snap the Big Ten streak of national titles? And of course, within the conference, they think they can, but there's also a very real concession. This is going to be a lot more harder, not only to win the SEC, but, you know, to win the national title, obviously.
1: And hey, for the SEC, it starts with that 9-game schedule in effect this season, plus the additional matchup against a quality opponent. It's Georgia and it's Texas atop the preseason list to make a run at it. That, according to DraftKings Sportsbook, we are now just 34 days to kick off of the college football season. SportsCenter All Night, ESPN Radio, wrapping up Sunday's MLB slate. Reds

0: Cardinals. Both teams getting on the board early. A score of 2-2 would carry us to the end of 9 and then in the 10th.
1: And the 0-1 pitch to Lowe. Swinging a line drive toward left center field, falling. It's down for a hit. One run home. Here comes Ellie. It's bobbled by Newt Barr. The Reds will get 2. And it is a 3-run 10th. 5-2 Reds.
0: 700 WLW. St. Louis got one back in the bottom frame, but it's not enough. The Reds win it 5-3 in 10 innings. For the Reds, they win a road series against the Cardinals for the third time over the last 5 seasons. 11th series over that span. Ellie De La Cruz, 18th home run this season, ties himself for the most by a Reds shortstop through 85 player games of a season, and the Cardinals, 23rd loss when scoring first this season. That's tied for most in baseball with the Mariners and the Tigers. Athletics Twins, bad news for the A's Sunday. All-star catcher Shea Langelier is placed on the IL with a torn meniscus. He is potentially done for the season. And this one felt like it would be all Minnesota still early in the second.
2: Injury delay, a balk, and this ball lined into right field, and that's a base hit. Brooks Lee is going to score. He'll send Austin Martin to throw from right field way up the line. It's a 2-run back of the field single for Ryan Jeffers. It's a 6-0 Minnesota Twins lead, and that's how you keep your foot on the gas.
0: Treasure Island Baseball Network. A's battled back late but couldn't overcome the hole they dug, and the Twins win it 11-8. For the Twins, fourth consecutive home series win, longest such streak this season, and tied for the longest active streak in MLB with the Brewers. Angels Giants, two teams trying to rise from the cellar. Angels struck first, then top of the fourth.
2: Top of the fourth.
3: Here's the pitch, and Adell hits one high, and this ball's well hit out into center, and that one is gone. Joe Adell connects, and Adell's 16th home run of the season. A 2-run shot, some add-on runs, and it's 4-0 Angels.
0: Angels Radio, AM 830. That was his third home run this season of at least 445 feet, a shot. Only Kyle Schwarber has more with 4. The Giants, they made a rally, but they came up short, and the Angels win this one 4-3. For Mike Trout, it's his first 4-hit game since April, and that was at Texas, the 21st of his career. Jorge Soler, home run snaps a 20-game home run drought, his longest over the last 5 seasons. The Giants are now the only team in baseball without a 3-game series sweep this season, and they also fall to 10-17 in one-run games this season, third worst in baseball. SportsCenter All Night, ESPN Radio, back to college football, where the Big Ten is the final Power Four conference to go through media days, and they will run from July 28th to the 30th at the Hilton Chicago. Preseason conference favorite Ohio State and Ryan Day will go on Wednesday. And that'll do it. Coming up next is Unsportsmanlike. 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
17: LeBron James is signing with the Philadelphia 76ers. Whoa! On a two-year, $8 million deal with a player option.
18: The Sixers were not even in the picture, were not on the map until Bob Myers and Mike Gansey went out there and traded for Jaylen Brown. So LeBron James looked at that roster.
19: I'm shocked by this. I think this right here puts the Philadelphia 76ers right there with the New York Knicks as the favorites in the Eastern Conference.
20: 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No longer LeBron watch, just time to watch LeBron in Philadelphia, along with Michelle Smallman, Chris Canty, Evan Cohen with you. LeBron James signs officially a two-year, $8 million deal with the Philadelphia 76ers. Not Miami, not Cleveland, not Golden State, certainly not back to the Lakers. He's a Sixer. Good morning, Smalls. Good morning, CeCe.
21: Are you okay, Ev?
20: Yeah,
21: I'm
20: all right.
21: I know you anticipated LeBron signing with the Miami Heat. Are you okay now that you've had the letdown and had a chance to process over the weekend?
22: Wellness checkup.
21: Yeah.
20: So I am not going to be more two-faced than I already am. And so I'll wait till about 41 games into the season to start hating on him. Because
22: why 41?
20: Well, halfway point. So okay. I'm just saying, I can't be the person that sits here and hopes he joins my team a week ago and then crush him a week later. Mm-hmm. I'm not going to do that. Okay. Again, give it a couple of weeks, games, whatever you want to say. I'll get back to that place. I really wanted this for my team, for Pat Riley, specifically to close that loop. If you asked me, gun to my head, where did I think he was going to go? I still thought Golden State, as you guys know, because in my head, it was always about that flight home, that easy flight home to see his daughter and his wife. I didn't know we should have been so literal. Like, we make fun of people that are, including me, that are captain literal on things. Mm-hmm. We should have realized Rich Paul was being literal. If the Knicks didn't win the championship, New York was always where he wanted to go. New York.
21: Yeah.
20: Where he's likely going to live.
21: Yeah.
22: Right.
20: And we never thought that part of it. We sat here with Lil Wayne and we're like, how long's the private flight from LA to San Fran? And Wayne said to us, you mean like what Chris Paul did? And we're like, what? Tell us about that. We never thought, it's like 5 minutes to get from New York to Philly.
22: Especially with the right transportation, which he will have access to.
20: You think? I listen, This is just a remarkable.
21: That's what the salary for the Sixers is for.
1: Yeah.
21: The helicopter ride.
1: The chopper budget. Truly, the chopper budget.
20: You don't have to pay it to LeBron. Just pay it to the chopper company. But it, I think we should have been more literal with some of these things. But it's a wow. It's absolutely a wow, Smalls.
1: But he was literal with it. When he was at Fanatics Fest, he said, I want to go somewhere where I can trust the process. And we all gasped at that. And my computer even just gasped at it. Is he giving us a clue? Is he going to Philly? And he was telling us all along, even though people say he didn't make his decision until 1 a.m. on Friday morning, late into Thursday night, early Friday morning.
20: Please.
1: If he said trust the process... on that stage in that moment, I'm inclined to believe that he wanted to go there all along. But I love this, you guys. I had said on Friday's show that this had drug out to a point where it was no longer interesting and that the only thing that could make it spicy was LeBron James going to Philadelphia, because at this point in the game, it felt like Miami and Cleveland been there, done that. The safest two places for him to land and end his career. Golden State, while it would have been interesting because the Warriors were his nemesis for so long, from a basketball perspective, I didn't know how that would be coming out of the West. Now we've got LeBron James and the final chapter of his career trying to do something that no player in the NBA has ever done, win four championships with four different teams. It is boom or bust. He's going somewhere with no history and an attempt to win. If he does it, we're talking about his legacy on a completely different tier. If he doesn't do it, he tried to chase a ring in his final chapter and he failed. I appreciate the competitor and LeBron James wanting to go for it.
21: Well, it comes along with a tremendous amount of risk, and we all focus on the upside because it's all positive vibes. And on paper, everybody looks like the championship contender to beat. But when you think about the downside to this move, if he chooses to go to Philly over all of those other destinations that wanted him, over Golden State, over Miami, over Cleveland, we will always second guess this decision because it didn't come down to money. Mm-hmm. There were other places that could have given him more money. Now, of course, it's marginal because it's essentially him going to a team on a minimum contract. But dollars and cents, it would have been more money. He chose to go to Philadelphia, a team that hadn't won a championship in 43 years. Mm-hmm. He chose that over some of the other situations that, from a culture standpoint, had something that was championship ready made. So on paper, the talent for the Philadelphia Sixers seems to lend itself to playing the style of basketball that LeBron James has thrived in late in his career, which is being able to get up and down the court. LeBron top 10 in fast break points. Tyrese Maxey and then Jaylen Brown, both of those guys are in that category. And then, of course, Vijay Edgecombe, I think he's at 14th when it comes to fast break points. So it's a style of basketball where LeBron James can be successful. But if it doesn't work out, everybody, and I mean everybody around the NBA world, hell, even fans in Philadelphia, are going to let LeBron James hear it.
20: Excellent points. He's never experienced a fan base like this. And somebody could sit there and say, well, what about when he was with Miami going back to Cleveland and how nasty that was? No doubt, that was a singular game. If they're not good for 41 home games, his own fans will boo them. But I want to piggyback on what you said. I believe he chose the hardest path. And you could say, well, this is the best roster of all the crews that he was potentially going to join, all the teams. He chose the hardest path. Mm-hmm. Fans have no connection to him. Organization has no connection to him. The upside is unbelievably pressure-filled. We know now what happiness means. Happiness means a ring. Not a wedding ring. Because he left his wife and daughter potentially in L.A. or in New York, right? And not with him 24-7. So happiness, when he said he's going to choose happiness, that means winning it all. But if he doesn't... and this is why I do respect the path that he's going down. If he doesn't, remember Willie Mays in the Mets? Do you remember Joe Namath on the Rams? I won't go to MJ on the Wizards because I think he's a lot better than people think. You remember when Jerry Rice was on the Seahawks and the Broncos?
21: Oh, boy.
20: That's where we go with this, right? If he were to go to Miami and it didn't work, well, it's closing the loop with Riley, okay? If he were to go to Cleveland, Smalls, you said it. They could go 0-82.
1: Yes.
20: Cool. If he goes to the Warriors and it didn't work, it's, I wanted to be in L.A. I want to be with my wife and daughter. I want to be close enough to my two sons, Arizona and Los Angeles, respectively. And I want to be with my friends, Draymond Green, Steph Curry, etc. This is the only one of the realistic options where if it doesn't work, the downside is enormous. The upside's enormous, too. But I respect him because he chose the hardest path in my mind.
21: I do want to push back on one thing because you said the organization has no connection to him. That may well be true, but he does have a connection with Mike Gansey.
20: He's
21: known since a teenager. And by the way, I don't know that we've ever seen an executive in sports have a better first offseason with a team than what Mike Gansey is putting together 100%. This summer.
1: It's
21: absolutely incredible. But he has that connection. He's known him since he was a teenager. He knew him back with the Cleveland Cavaliers days. Yep. And then, of course, he's got the connection with Nick Nurse, who's a clutch client, Tyrese Maxey, who's a clutch client and a friend. So there is a lot of connectivity, even though LeBron James doesn't have a track record with his team. And I think that's important. Also, being able to lean on Bob Myers, who's a part of the organization, the Josh Harris sports ecosystem, the architect for the Golden State Warriors dynastic run in the 2010s, having him as a part of the franchise, if something were to go left, something to go off the rails, you have that resource available to you. So even though Philly is still trying to put together the infrastructure to develop the culture to win a title, they have a lot of the ingredients that are necessary, people that have done it at other places around the NBA, so much so that LeBron is comfortable entrusting potentially the final two seasons of his NBA career with them.
20: You know what, retroactively, the Philadelphia 76ers' most important management pieces are now good at and have been good at? The winning thing.
1: Yes.
20: Think about this. Bob Myers, who works, he's the president of sports for the Harris Blitzer Sports Entertainment Company. That's the overall group that owns the team. How many titles? 4 with the Warriors? Okay, let's go down the line. Mike Gansey, who you just mentioned, president of basketball operations, won a title in the Cavs organization. Correct me if I'm wrong. Final 4 player with West Virginia and Joe Mazzulla. All right, let's keep going. How about Jameer Nelson? Executive Vice President of Basketball Operations. Where did he go with the Orlando Magic as a point guard? The NBA Finals and the head coach, Nick Nurse, won a championship in Toronto. Factually, the Philadelphia Management Group, really now good at the winning thing.
2: I'm pretty good at the winning
20: thing. Yeah, that guy, Daryl Morey, was not. And look what happens when he goes.
21: Who's having a worse offseason, the Boston Celtics or Daryl Morey?
20: Where did Daryl Morey used to work? The Boston Celtics. So let's tie them all together back in the day.
1: It's got to be Daryl Morey.
20: It is.
1: At least the Celtics still have Jason Tatum, and they're hoping to...
21: Hoping to do what?
1: They still have one really good piece. What does Daryl Morey have going on? I want to shout out to really quickly. You mentioned Bob Myers and all this, both of you. It was really smart of him to go on Rich Paul's podcast earlier in July and make his pitch. A lot of people said that that was influential in LeBron's decision, and they had been trying to get him on for some time. So to have someone of that ilk get on Rich Paul's podcast and make his pitch in the way that he did, that was a really, really smart move by Bob Myers.
20: Remember on Friday, go back on the podcast, listen to it here, wherever podcasts are found. Kevin Clark, This Is Football podcast, talked about reverse engineering Super Bowl teams from years ago. And it's like we look 5 years later and we go, well, of course that team won it all, right? They had Chris Canty. They had OC Umenyora. Of course that defense was great in 11. And of course they beat the Pats the second time, whatever. I feel like this... with this Sixers move for LeBron. Like, oh, he was at Fanatics Fest. What do you think? He didn't talk to Michael Rubin, who owns Fanatics, who was a guest with us a month ago, who used to own a piece of the Sixers and find out every single thing about them? Oh, that's so cute. He's having fun with Kevin Hart on the golf course. What do you think? He doesn't talk to Kevin Hart, who's involved business-wise with all of Philadelphia, to find out every little piece of that? Well, I didn't know. Hand up. Did not know this until Brian Windhorst in the podcast Hoop Collective the other day on the emergency pod with Bobby Marks and Tim McMahon. I had no idea Nick Nurse was a clutch client. I didn't know Rich Paul represented head coaches, because we never talk about that with the NBA. We talk about that with college football and NFL, Jimmy Sexton, famous agent, right? I had no idea that he represented Nick Nurse. Zero clue about that. Maybe we should have now that we're reverse engineering this, all the signs were there, the New York part of it, that we never put two and two together on.
21: I'm just glad that he's going to do something different, because I did not want to see him running back with the Cavs or the Heat. I'm glad get to see him don a New Jersey. It brings a level of excitement to what we're anticipating for the upcoming season. And I'm just sitting here thinking about all the different machinations of the schedule that Adam Silver can tinker with now. Mm-hmm. From opening night to Christmas Day, all Martin Luther King Day, all of the major, major holidays where we focus on premier NBA matchups. This is going to be really, really fun.
1: Knicks Sixers?
21: To start the season?
1: Just imagine those.
21: Banner night in
1: those
21: the Garden
1: matchups
21: with LeBron James coming through?
1: You think Knicks fans are going to be able to go to Philly and take over their arena now?
21: Hell no. They were just talking about the surge in ticket demand for the Sixers this upcoming season now that LeBron James is in the fold. This is going to be awesome.
1: I can't wait.
21: Yeah, I will say this. This will be spectacular. It's either going to be really, really good or really, really bad. I don't think there's going to be any in between. But given everybody involved, all the key actors, when it comes to this franchise, I would lean toward it being really, really good. I do think there is a built-in hedge on what the floor of this team is going to be because of the character of some of the individuals that are involved with the Sixers organization. And to me, that's probably why he chose to go here over some of the other prospective destinations, teams like the Minnesota Timberwolves or the Cleveland Cavaliers, hell, even the Denver Nuggets, the Golden State Warriors. When it comes to the injury history, when it comes to the pedigree, I think he chose the place that gives him an opportunity for instant success. And clearly, that's what he prioritized above all else.
20: Happiness equals winning. That's what you learn here. How much can they win? We talked about how he got to this point. What's next with LeBron with this team? We will dive into that next. We're on Sportsmanlike, presented by Progressive Insurance.
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21: If you're LeBron now, when you look at the starting lineup for the Sixers, there's a natural opportunity to slot in as a power forward, and then you could be talking about a starting five with Tyrese Maxey, VJ Edgecombe, Jaylen Brown, Joel Embiid, and LeBron James. That's a starting five that can compete with the New York Knicks to come out of the East.
20: That starting five, as of now, is going to happen. We are on Sportsmanlike, presented by Progressive Insurance. From 30 for 30 podcast, the betrayal of Shohei Ohtani is the real behind-the-scenes scandal that almost ruined it all. On paper, Ippei Mizuhara was Shohei Ohtani's interpreter, but it was so much more than that. They were a team, they were closer than brothers, until it all went horribly wrong. The betrayal of Shohei Ohtani tells the story of the relationship detonated into one of sports' biggest scandals. Check out the betrayal of Shohei Ohtani. The first two episodes are out tomorrow, Tuesday, July 28th, and then episodes 3 through 6 follow on subsequent Thursdays and Tuesdays. The betrayal of Shohei Ohtani, presented by Gusto. All right, now, LeBron is a member of the Philadelphia 76ers. You heard the clip there where CC said it is Maxey, Edgecombe, Brown, James, and Embiid. At least right now, that is their starting lineup. Can they get to the finals? Can they win it all? What are the expectations?
21: Yeah, of course they can get to the finals. They can win it all. I just don't know if everybody can get to the finish line. Mm. And I guess that's the biggest question. How many games is Joel Embiid going to play in? How many games is LeBron James going to play in? I don't have the answer to that. But what I will say is the presence of Jaylen Brown coupled with Tyrese Maxey and VJ Edgecombe, that will give this Sixers team a little bit of margin for error when it comes to being able to survive throughout the course of the regular season and keep pace with the upper echelon teams in the Eastern Conference from a winning standpoint. So I do think that they have some built-in cushion because of the abundance of talent that's on this team. And I'm not just talking about guys in the starting lineup. Mm-hmm. They got a lot of depth on this team. The offseason signing of Dean Wade was huge because that's somebody that can defend 3-4-5, and he was arguably Cleveland's best perimeter defender when it came to this past postseason. You got Anthony Simons, who's a walking bucket. You just got KCP after he got bought out from Memphis. You got Bona as a backup big. You've got a lot of pieces that will allow you to sit LeBron James on the second night of a back-to-back. Sit Joel Embiid on the second night of a back-to-back. So I do think from a managerial standpoint, you have enough talent on this team where you can allow your players that are known to be injury-prone an opportunity to somewhat coast throughout the regular season. Now, they do have a requisite number of games that they have to play together in order to develop chemistry in the regular season so they can be ready to go in the postseason. But I would just say from a talent standpoint, Philly has got enough where they can be one of the best teams in the Eastern Conference with LeBron James and Joel Embiid playing around 50-ish games.
1: Totally agree. The finals is the expectation. Anything else is a major failure slash disappointment. You have so many good pieces on this team. One of the problems that we said this Sixers team had advancing, not only was the health, obviously Joel Embiid always banged up, but we thought that they didn't have the DNA of winning. Now you import winners. Nick Nurse had been there, but now you import Jaylen Brown, finals MVP, champion. You bring in LeBron James, obviously one of the greatest players to ever play the game. They know how to win. And CC, you brought it up before. While it's going to take a while for them to get chemistry, it's not as if these guys are all unfamiliar with each other. LeBron and Tyrese Maxey share an agent, and Rich Paul, they've worked out together. He and Embiid have played together at the Olympics. Tyrese Maxey and Embiid were really dogging him during this recruitment process, trying to convince him, we want you. Come here. We can win. So while, yes, of course, from a basketball standpoint, they have to glue together, the fact that they already have those relationships in place, I think, is really great for them. And even though the Knicks are in the East, the defending champs are in the East, it's an easier path. This is a team that should get to the finals.
20: Yeah, I think the fascinating part about this, and dogged word of the day, the fascinating part about this, I think, is that for every positive, I can come up with a negative. I've never done my notes like this, where I literally am starting to write things down, and I wrote down every positive, and then I had an exact negative.
1: Did you do the classic pros and cons
21: That's
1: list?
21: What it looks like.
1: Right? Should I break up with them, pros and
20: you
1: cons?
20: You look at my notes every day. You can see it from your angle.
21: I feel like my wife does that every single day on why she's married to me. Pros and cons.
1: You'll see her click the pen.
20: You're years
1: she's
20: into
1: right,
20: that.
1: Right,
20: you're child into that. I hope
21: pros
20: not.
21: And cons.
20: Man, oh, man.
1: Don't give her any more cons.
20: So, okay. The theme of this conversation has been how far they could go, championship or bust, etc. Because there's an argument that they have the best starting five in the league. Right? Well, someone is not only not going to be the guy, someone's not going to be the other guy. Jaylen Brown is awesome. LeBron is there because of Jaylen Brown in many ways. Right? Okay. Jaylen Brown probably was okay leaving Boston because they were taking his top spot and giving it to someone else. What happened here? What spot is he here? You're 100% positive that he'd rather be here in this situation than Milwaukee, where he's the guy?
1: You know what?
20: He's already won a championship.
1: Do you know what I'm 100% positive of? That he goes there with a chip on his shoulder and that he'll do whatever it takes to win and prove the Boston Celtics wrong.
20: Yeah, okay. The point of the exercise is not to be better than the Celtics. Not when LeBron James shows up.
21: No.
20: The point of the exercise is to win 16 games in May and June.
1: Correct. But I'm saying you will maybe check your ego at the door if you're any of these pieces that we're talking about in an effort to win, especially if you're Jaylen Brown, because guess what? They ship you out to Philly and you win in year one. And what are the Celtics? You win the divorce. Plain and simple.
20: Sure.
1: You win the divorce.
20: No question. But again, I could give you every positive you're going to give me. I could give you the negative, right? He's joining Embiid. Embiid doesn't have to do that much, that is important. Like, Joel Embiid could play zero games in the regular season. His goal is to help them win 16 in the playoffs. I understand that. But I also am not 100% certain Embiid's going to be there. Like, if they have a great offer on the table, whether it's for Anthony Davis or anybody else, they're gonna have to think about that. And if you really want to change everything in Philadelphia and you want to have championship robust expectations, as Tim McMahon says of the Hoop Collective, this is Embiid's franchise, it's Maxey's team, but this is LeBron's season. And this is LeBron's season. He put everything on his back now for this season. So this is championship or bust because he chose the one place where it has to be championship or bust. Did I get the word of the day correct?
1: You did not. Dog, it is not our word of the day.
20: Wow. Okay. So I lost. Congratulations to you. Whatever the word of the day is, I guess we will find out at some point here coming up. We will also find out who the biggest losers are when it comes to LeBron James after CeCe tells us about the biggest winner, and that is 5-Hour Energy.
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30: 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A man who is certainly on the Mount Rushmore of everybody's basketball conversation. LeBron James has made his choice.
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35: I think this was probably the riskiest place that he could pick.
36: There's some Eagles here.
37: There's going to be real pressure to win.
38: Sean
0: Charles Barkley in there amongst many other voices, including Pat McAfee, weekdays at noon Eastern on ESPN, talking about LeBron has always stacked the team. I don't think there's any argument on that. Again, for every LeBron reaction positively towards this move, there's an opposite counter to it. I mean, okay, he's always stacked the team. Oh, if he gets a fifth championship with a fourth team, that's unbelievable. The counter is he needs four teams to get five championships, and he needs all these Hall of Famers and All-Stars. You could go to every positive and every negative, and it's fascinating, and that's why this is such a juicy, exciting story, probably more so than any other team he could have gone to in terms of LeBron to Philadelphia. But there are losers, unfortunately. People lost out on this. Teams lost out on this. When you're thinking about who lost the most by not getting him, where would you go? Biggest loser of the LeBron sweepstakes.
1: It has to be Steph Curry and the Golden State Warriors, doesn't it?
2: Has to.
1: Because LeBron decided that he was going to choose a place for basketball reasons and not roll with a team because he has a pre-existing relationship and connectivity as a result, right? He didn't go back home to Cleveland. He didn't go to Miami where he won two championships. He decided to go to Philadelphia. That's LeBron James telling Steph Curry, I got a better chance of winning with Joel Embiid than I do with you. That's a hard pill to swallow if you're Steph Curry and you're Steve Kerr. And yet we're talking about another offseason where Steph Curry looks at an opportunity for his team to make a sizable move that can shift the balance of power in the conference in the Warriors' favor, and the Warriors not be able to pull off said move. That's tough to process, especially as you get further and further into the twilight of your career.
2: And they needed help. They needed LeBron James to come there. They're dealing with injuries. Moses Moody with that left patellar tendon, Jimmy Butler with the ACL. They needed some depth in Golden State. And when Draymond deferred the money, you thought, oh, okay, maybe LeBron really is going there. And when he opted out, they were like, oh, yeah, he's making this move. But why would he do this? Oh, for Anthony Davis, for LeBron James. So they went from having the potential of bringing in two guys that could really help them win to getting none of them. It has to be the Golden State Warriors, the biggest losers in this. Second on that list for me, the Miami Heat. They could have really used LeBron James's help. And I'm curious, as a Heat fan, what Heat Nation, or whatever you guys call yourself, is feeling right now, because they had that link drop, that prefatory move where everybody thought he was going to Miami, that they tipped their hand. So are you feeling a type of way that he didn't choose the Heat?
0: All right, word of the day, whatever the hell that was.
2: Prefatory.
0: Yeah. Okay.
2: Is our word of the day.
0: I don't. If you're trying to spark the fire, you're about to do a good job.
1: Okay.
2: Maybe
0: turn your volume down a little bit.
2: I dumped some gas.
0: Yeah, I know. I know you don't like when I yell too much.
2: No, I want you to hear,
0: okay.
2: Please.
0: Can we please acknowledge the Miami Heat got Giannis? Can anyone acknowledge that? Guess what? If you said to the Philadelphia 76ers right now, you could have Giannis or LeBron, they would take Giannis at the same price. Giannis, as the best player on a team, can get you to the NBA Finals at $50 million a year. LeBron James is not going to be asked to be the best player in the Philadelphia 76ers. I am not going to rip LeBron James. Not yet. Give me time. But we have to acknowledge that the Miami Heat, less than a year ago, the two of you were saying, oh, Heat culture's dead, Heat culture's dead. They just pulled off getting Giannis on their team, and they still have Bam. The idea that we're going to rip the Heat and compare them to the Warriors or the Cavs in this case is utterly ridiculous.
2: But if the Giannis acquisition was enough, then why did you and so many members of the Miami Heat fan base desperately want LeBron James
0: because
2: to come
0: he's
2: there?
0: LeBron James.
1: Everybody should want LeBron James.
0: And he's making $10 an hour.
2: But can both things exist at the same time?
0: People downstairs make more than him.
2: Can you want him that badly?
0: Well, maybe not today.
1: But that's true. That's wow. I can't believe, wow.
0: A lot more.
1: There are people downstairs that make more than
0: actually,
1: LeBron
0: no, there
1: James.
0: Are. I'm that's not what, even saying that's actually, that's
2: they're,
0: my point.
2: Yeah. I think they're upstairs.
0: Whatever. Wherever, where are we right
2: I
0: now?
2: I don't know. I'm
0: the point is, like, oh, you can't counter with the, well, why did you want LeBron? Why did my team and every team want LeBron at $3.9 million a year where the league plays 2.4 of it or whatever it is? Are you kidding? The Lakers should have been begging him to come back at that price. The New Orleans Pelicans, the Sacramento Kings, who stink, should have gotten in the mix.
2: But you can't just be like, oh, we want him so bad. Yes, come to the Heat. Come back home. I want this for Pat Riley. And then when he spurns you, be like, man, we didn't need him. We got Giannis. Why are we getting credit for this? Wait a second. I never said that.
0: That's putting words in my mouth.
2: Oh, wait. He dumped us? We didn't even want to date him.
0: Exactly. Like, I never said that.
2: What do you mean this is over? I never thought this was a thing.
0: Okay, so if we're just going to make things up, I can't believe you think LeBron is the eighth greatest player of all time. If we're just going to make things up, let's do that. I never said what you just said. Like, you literally just put words in my mouth. I said specifically, I'm not going to be more two-faced than I am and rip LeBron. I will not do that. You just totally made something up.
1: But hold on, Ev. You should feel a way about it, though. LeBron James prioritized basketball over all else. And what he also told you was, I think I have a better chance at winning in Philly than I do with Bam and Giannis in year one in Miami.
0: 100% he said that.
1: That's what he just said.
0: That's right. But to sit there and say that the Heat are the biggest losers when the Warriors, their best player is Steph Curry, who's unbelievable. Their second best player probably, if everyone's healthy, is Jimmy Butler at this point. And he's not healthy. And best case scenario, when is Jimmy back? He's going to be back maybe in March?
1: But let me ask you this question, though, because I kind of understand where Smalls is coming from. If LeBron James signs with the Golden State Warriors instead of Philadelphia, I don't know that that move in and of itself gets the Warriors out of the East, out of the Western Conference.
2: I don't either.
1: If LeBron James goes to Miami and joins Giannis and Bam, then all of a sudden it feels like you got a championship that's loading.
0: I still think that, though.
1: You're not winning a title this year.
0: I still think they can get to the finals.
1: Finals.
0: Championship with LeBron, finals with this group. So I am agreeing with you. They would have been better.
1: Exactly. You had a significantly better chance of winning a title with LeBron James than you do without him.
0: But I want to tell you something. I believe there are two teams. We're talking about biggest losers. I believe there are two teams that actually lost LeBron James. They had him and they lost him. Two teams. Let's go back to the final day of the regular season / the final day of LeBron's season with the Lakers, whenever that was, and it ended in the playoffs, okay? At that point, no one would have said the Miami Heat had a shot at getting him, and no one would have said the Philadelphia 76ers had a shot at getting him. So both of those teams, with moves, Giannis, Jaylen Brown, got themselves in the LeBron conversation. Conversely, the Warriors and Cavs have done nothing. Literally nothing. And Brian Windhorst said on NBA Today a month ago or so, let's see what these teams do to try to get him. The Warriors didn't pull the trigger on a Jimmy Butler for Anthony Davis deal. The Cavs didn't pull the trigger on an Evan Mobley for Jaylen Brown deal.
1: Man. That...
0: So I believe Cleveland and Golden State actually lost LeBron. If you really think about it. Philadelphia gained him, and Miami put themselves in a position, not enough, to be in the conversation. Never did I say, well, we didn't need him anyway with Miami. Never did I say that.
1: No, I'm not saying you said that, but the Cavs one sticks out to me.
0: Mm-hmm.
1: You let Evan Mobley get in the way of adding Jaylen Brown and LeBron James. And based on the reporting around LeBron making his, quote, last decision, the Jaylen Brown of it all is what shifted the odds for Philadelphia being able to land him. The fact that Jaylen Brown went there, finals MVP, somebody that has championship DNA, it got the Sixers roster to a point where LeBron James felt like he could win there. If you're Cleveland, you had every opportunity to pull off that move by moving Evan Mobley. You think the Boston Celtics wouldn't take Evan Mobley over Paul George's salary dump?
0: 100%.
1: Not even debatable. So my point is this. If you're Cleveland, you let Evan Mobley get in the way of you having Jaylen Brown and LeBron James on your team.
0: Absolutely.
1: And you were in the Eastern Conference Finals.
0: Absolutely.
1: That is franchise malpractice.
0: So maybe the biggest loser.
1: The biggest loser. The Warriors didn't get him. The biggest loser is the Cavs because they could have got him.
0: Because they could have gotten Jaylen Brown.
1: They could have gotten Jaylen Brown.
2: Okay, which could have led them to LeBron.
1: Yes.
0: So maybe the biggest loser is actually analytics. Because analytics told us that Jaylen Brown was terrible, basically. And reality is telling us Jaylen Brown was the swing piece to get LeBron James.
1: Well, remember what LeBron James said throughout the course of the season when he was with L.A. Jaylen Brown should be considered for MVP. Bron told us what he thought about Jaylen Brown, analytics be damned. So... yeah, if you're the Cavs and you know that LeBron James thinks that this guy is MVP candidacy worthy, why the hell would you let Evan Mobley get in the way of the deal?
0: And by the way, based on the deal that happened, again, we have to use what actually happened, the Brian Windhorst actions over words, right? Action, Boston Celtics, they traded Jaylen Brown for Paul George and two first rounders. And words, not really actions, but words, Brad Stevens said, we can't have two guys making 70% of the cap long term. Maybe they would have rather had the Jimmy Butler and two first rounder deal for Jaylen Brown, because at least Butler would have been off the books sooner. So if they're really worried about the 70% thing, there's your way of getting that money off the books after a year versus 2 years. Now, Jimmy wasn't going to play much this year, but you would have had the picks. So again, the biggest loser is anyone that could have gotten Jaylen Brown that didn't. That's kind of what it comes down. If we believe that Jaylen Brown was a swing piece, Maxi, Nurse, Clutch, et cetera, Philly to New York, all these different things. If we believe that Jaylen Brown was a swing piece, then anyone that didn't get Jaylen Brown has to be considered the biggest loser. And anyone that thought he stunk, maybe the Celtics, based on that. I think I just spit all over the place.
2: The dichotomy of what we heard about the way Jaylen Brown was perceived across the league this offseason. He could be the seventh best player on a singular team, things of that nature. It is pretty interesting that he was viewed as the swing piece, that LeBron James thinks he's so good that he would influence his decision to the point that he would go to Philly over some of these other places because of Jaylen Brown.
0: Well, Steph is definitely on that list of people that missed out, or his organization. Does that mean his championship window for this Hall of Fame iconic career has officially closed? We'll get to that next. We're on Sportsman Life, presented by Progressive Insurance.
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8: Bound to Boston, final seconds tick off. The Golden State Warriors back on top of the NBA once more. Four championships in 8 years. They win three straight to close out the Celtics in six games. The Warriors are the 2022 NBA champs. They beat Boston 103-90 in game six.
0: The great Marquez is over the call right here on ESPN Radio. That from 4 years ago, Golden State winning it all over Boston. We are on Sportsman Live, presented by Progressive Insurance, along with Michelle Smallman, Chris Canty, Evan Cohen with you. As Golden State considered one of the losers in the LeBron sweepstakes, as LeBron is officially a member of the Philadelphia 76ers, that is still wild to say. So Golden State, yes, we have two producers, Cam Pratt, Pat Costello, who's out today, both huge Philly sports fans and now have become Sixers fans again. I wonder why.

0: sports fans and now have become Sixers fans again. I wonder why.
1: I didn't quit on them. Pat did.
0: Okay, so Pat has become a Sixers fan.
2: Were you ever really in on them?
1: Me? Yeah, absolutely. I'm more in on them now. I've also never been the biggest LeBron fan in the world, but he's now my favorite player.
0: Yep, that's how it works. Been there before, that's for sure. And almost was there again, as a matter of fact. Steph Curry, Jimmy Butler, Kristaps Porzingis, Moses Moody, Al Horford, Jaxa Lendenborg, Pods, likely Draymond. Steph Curry is in the final year of his contract. He will soon be extension eligible. He is making $62.5 million this season, which, as wild as this may sound, is probably underpaid for what he has done for that organization and that area of the country. Smalls, has Steph Curry's championship window officially closed with this LeBron move?
2: Well, it's going to be 39 in March. So we know that the clock is ticking on how much time that he has left in his career. And you mentioned Moody, you mentioned Butler, the injuries that the Warriors are dealing with up at the top. That's going to be hard for them to overcome without reinforcements. Maybe Steph and the Warriors can tread water until they're able to bring in some sort of reinforcements throughout the season. But I'm not altogether hopeful based on the current construction of the team, the injuries that they're dealing with, and the landscape of the West that Steph Curry and the Warriors will ever be able to win a championship again.
3: Yeah, his window to compete for a title in Golden State is closed. The only question is, what is it going to be? Is it going to look like what we saw with Kobe Bryant at the end in L.A.? And just deciding that they're going to stay with one franchise no matter what it looks like around him? Or is there a world that exists where Steph Curry would actually consider going to play somewhere else? Does the organization want that? I have no idea where the Steph Curry twilight goes. I will just tell you this. If he remains with the Golden State Warriors, he's not getting anywhere close to the championship rounds in the Western Conference.
0: So he's eligible, per reports, for a two-year, $136.7 million extension. Eligibility date is August 29th, 2026, so basically in a month or so. That puts him at $68.35 million per year, if my math is right on all of this. And that would start not this season, but the season after. So it's this season, then 2 seasons after, 3 years total. That's important because my assumption is Draymond Green will not play one day on this team that Steph Curry's not on the roster. Now, a lot of times the third guy is usually the guy that lasts the longest in terms of these big threes that, like, is there. Like, Chris Bosh was on the Heat longer than James and Wade, believe it or not. Kevin Love was on the Cavs longer than James and Irving. So, like, the third guy, so to speak, is usually the last guy standing. It's weird, right?
3: It is weird.
0: So he would be the – because Klay's obviously gone. Steph is the guy, and then Draymond. So the question becomes, if you were the Golden State Warriors, both of you, Small, start with you.
2: Okay.
0: August 29th, 2026. Steph Curry's agent calls Mike Dunleavy Jr. and says, all right, let's go. $136.7 million. Ready to go. What do you do?
2: If I'm the Warriors?
0: Yeah.
2: I have to do it. It's still Steph Curry. He's still our franchise. And I would still hope that as a front office, I would be able to make some shrewd moves. And if he can keep us afloat, get them in contention. They're in such a precarious position because you do want him to be a legacy player. You do want Steph Curry to be the guy that ends his career in Golden State. He built that area. He is the Golden State Warriors. It would be very icky for their fans to see him play somewhere else, but I just don't know if they have enough firepower to actually compete. So it's, you're in between a rock and a hard place. What do you do? Do you honor him and the fans by having him be there, but knowing we probably aren't hanging another banner, or do you move on from him and face the reality of him ending his career elsewhere? If I'm Golden State, I'd probably bring him back.
3: Yeah, I think it's I think it's a no-brainer for the Warriors. And I get it. By giving him that contract extension, it essentially holds up the basketball program moving forward in a new direction. But he's done so much for the franchise. Being able to deliver all of the championships, the MVPs, being able to usher in a new era of Warriors basketball with a new arena in downtown San Francisco, which should not be understated in terms of the valuation of the franchise now. Mm-hmm. So because he means so much to your team, because he's been able to generate so much revenue and drive growth with your

0: business, you have to offer him that respect of the 2 years, 136. But again, I think that keeps you from being able to spin it forward and to find a way to compete in the ultra-competitive West.
1: Okay, so off of that, you guys would both keep him there. You'd both sign him to a 2-year extension because he's who he is. That's a 3-year window now we're looking at.
0: Yeah, but here's the thing, man. Like, it never ends well when it comes to all-time greats with the original team that drafted him. It just doesn't.
1: But it's, wait a minute. Is he Tim Duncan, though? Could he be Tim Duncan? Where it actually could he be Dirk? I know the Bucks technically drafted Dirk, but one team guy. So could he be that?
0: Well, who's Kawhi Leonard?
1: What do you mean, who's Kawhi Leonard?
0: You said, could he be Tim Duncan, right?
1: Yeah.
0: And being able to win at the end?
1: No, I'm saying end in a clean way. Because you said it's very rare that it ends in a clean way, that you kind of need that ugly divorce, then 5 years later, it's like, all right, what are we doing? Let's get back together kind of thing?
0: Yeah, could but I mean, it's been a long time since the Warriors were doing any winning.
1: I get it.
0: Like, at least with Tim Duncan, you could point to a few finals at the end of his career.
1: No question.
0: With the San Antonio Spurs. I'm just asking the question. If he is going to be Tim Duncan, who's Kawhi Leonard?
1: Okay. Mm-hmm. Oh, okay. So there are ways for them to get significantly better. They don't seem to be choosing those ways. Okay, let's talk about them. Jimmy Butler's barely going to play this year. He's on an expiring contract. You know what happens when Jimmy Butler doesn't get a contract extension that he wants, or he's on the final year of a deal? He makes a mess. Now, it's a salary dump, and you're not going to be excited about the idea of like, hey, go get Paul George or go give up every pick for Anthony Davis. That's an option. I'll give you another one. Do you want to sign and trade Draymond somewhere? It's not under contract. You want to sign and trade Draymond? You want to say to a team like Cleveland or Detroit or somebody that needs some nasty, that needs some veteran influence? I'm sure there's other teams you could find out there. I mean, there's a way. You want to do that? Is Steph going to be happy with that? Is Steph going to then say, well, it better work, and if I'm going to sign the extension, and if it doesn't, you're going to get me home to Charlotte, who has a gazillion picks to trade? I'm like, there are ways. The interesting part about the Warriors is they're choosing not to use any of those ways. We're on Sportsmanlike, presented by Progressive.
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12: Now that the weekend is over, it's time to look back and break it down.
0: Without further ado, let's get this thing kicked off.
12: This is a Punt Further Review.
13: After further review,
14: a little farther.
12: With Chris Canty.
0: All right, we got a Punt Further Review. A lot to get to in the world of sports. Of course, the king finally finds a throne. Maybe the last decision of all time. Maybe. There is that player option in year two. We'll get to that a little bit later. But a lot to get to, so upon further review, without further ado, but before we do, she is the First Lady of Unsportsmanlike, Michelle Smallman. How are you doing?
15: I'm doing well. Good morning.
0: He is the Ocho, suited and booted for First Take, Evan Cohen.
1: With?
15: Yeah.
1: Someone else on First Take today.
0: Yeah. Well, I mean, they know that I got a tie on.
15: My guys are looking good today. Ties. You guys, you could look very sharp today.
1: Oh,
15: you
1: have a tie.
15: Represent Unsportsmanlike very well on First Take.
1: Head to head, too.
0: All right, let's get it going.
3: Number three.
0: Has any executive in basketball, or check that, in all of sports, had a better first offseason than Sixers general manager Mike Gansey? Less than 2 months into his tenure, Gansey's the man that has already orchestrated the greatest offseason in Philadelphia 76ers basketball history, and that's inarguable. He signed Dean Wade, signed Anthony Simons, dumping a negative contract in Paul George, and in the process, trading for Jaylen Brown. Drafted LeBaron Fylan, who's had a great summer league, pulled off the upset of landing the greatest free agency bargain signing of all time in LeBron James, and for good measure, signed Kentavious Caldwell-Pope after he was bought out by the Memphis Grizzlies. To contextualize the impact of Gansey's first summer on the job, Philadelphia was swept by the Knicks in the second round of the playoffs in embarrassing fashion. 2 years ago, the team was 24-58. They started this offseason with 60-1 odds to win the NBA title in 2026-2027. Now, they're 9-1 odds to win the title, tied with the Knicks for the third shortest odds behind the Spurs and the Thunder. Has anyone ever done it better in their first year on the job than Sixers GM Mike Gansey?
15: I don't think so. And let's just not forget, do you remember the first time we talked about him on this show? When he was introducing himself to the Philadelphia sports fan base at the Phillies game on the broadcast, and he jinxed a no-hitter. I think it was Lizardo. And we were like, oh, of course, the new person coming in to run the Sixers who is infected with losing would jinx a no-hitter for the Phillies. Of course, this is going to be a disaster. And he said, just wait a second. And he goes out and has an offseason like this. He crushed it.
1: He's been amazing.
0: I think he can go to the Phillies games now.
15: I think he's invited back.
0: And be welcome.
15: I think he's all right.
1: He's been amazing, and I think that not only has he been amazing, but let's give credit to every part of this. Jameer Nelson in the front office now having a bigger role. The former point guard, of course, but also Bob Myers. You asked a great question. Is Mike Gansey having the best offseason of any first-year executive ever? That's a hard one to, like, off the top of your head have an answer to. The answer is definitively no. Somebody could equal it, but not top it, because you said offseason, not full season. You got LeBron James. Yeah. You got LeBron James, and you got Jaylen Brown.
0: But you got LeBron James for 2 years, $8 million.
1: Right. But let me go one step further. I think in our lifetime, the most impressive resume of a sports executive, most impressive, is Theo Epstein.
15: Unquestioned.
1: Is Bob Myers getting close? What Bob Myers did with Golden State, and not only the winning, but the way in which they won, the culture they created, and the way he handled everything, and now coming into Philly, and thankfully for them, moving on for Daryl Morey, look what happens as a result. And now he is instituting this kind of culture. And by the way, it's not only the Sixers. Look what happened when he got to the Commanders.
15: Great point.
1: Jaden Daniels in the mix now. There's a type, and that type is the kind of type you want on your team.
0: No, I'm with you. I'm just saying with the Commanders piece, we'll see what happens in year three.
15: With the Sixers piece, too, we'll see what happens.
1: All right, then let me ask you better, very quickly. Does he have the best chance of becoming Theo Epstein?
15: I think he might be the only person who has a chance of becoming Theo Epstein.
0: Well, yeah, if he does it with the Sixers and with the Commanders,
15: yes,
0: he surpasses Theo Epstein.
1: That's a bold
0: statement. No, how is it?
1: Because it's the curse times two for Theo with the Cubs and the Red Sox.
15: The two biggest curses in the history of sports.
0: Sure, but I'm doing it across multiple sports.
1: That's a good one, too. And by the way, he's got the Devils.
0: Yeah, Devils and the Guardians.
15: Yeah, and when you think of the process, we talk about that being a quote-unquote curse or an infection of losing. And think about how dysfunctional the Commanders were under the Dan Snyder era. We talked about them being the biggest hot mess in sports. If he can win in both of those places, pretty good argument.
0: I mean, listen, it's not off the board that the Guardians win the AL Central this year. It's not. Think about it. It's not. They're one game back. Or no, they're a couple of games back in first place. Okay, cool. If they do that, if they win the division in baseball, they win the division in football, they have a top two seed in the Eastern Conference when the NBA playoffs tip off. I mean, that is a hell of a run by Bob Myers.
15: Is there any sport he's not involved in, any major sport?
1: Well, now, technically, the baseball thing, I think, happens more so next season, but we're going to give him credit for it.
15: Should he run the U.S. men's national soccer team? Can we just get him running everything that we need a little boost for? Get us over the finish line.
0: Why not?
1: I'm in. They've been amazing. They have been, and let's be honest, no one saw this coming. No one, when that season ended, no one said, you know what they're going to do? They're going to turn Paul George into Jaylen Brown LeBron James.
0: I still want to know how he did that. I still cannot figure out how he did that. It was a salary dump to get a top five MVP candidate. How do you do that?
1: As we said, analytics, biggest loser of the LeBron sweepstakes.
0: Next.
13: Number two.
0: Aaron Donald training for a comeback with the Rams? At least that's what head coach Sean McVay thinks. Quote, I did not ever really think this would be something, but I'm not going to sit here and act like I'm not excited about the possibility of it. End quote. Reports are that Donald is going through a very strict regimented process to decide whether he wants to unretire this season. AD retired in March of 2024 after 10 NFL seasons. This offseason, the Rams actually reached out to Donald to discuss the possibility of trading for Myles Garrett, which paints the trade compensation going back to Cleveland in a new light. It doesn't feel like a heavy price to pay to trade Jared Verse, a first-round pick, a second-round pick, and a third-round pick if it lands you two players that have combined for five of the last nine Defensive Player of the Year awards. If Donald does return to the Rams, who has the most pressure to win a title in L.A.?
15: Five of the last nine combined is filthy.
0: That's disgusting.
15: Absolutely filthy.
0: It's disgusting.
15: And yes, they would have the most pressure on them. No question. Absolutely stacked. You bring Aaron Donald back? I mean, they already have, arguably, Outside of Lamar and Josh Allen, they have arguably the most pressure to win. I think they have the most pressure to win in the NFC, certainly, based on the complexion of the team. They went all in, big time, yet again. You get Myles Garrett. If the debris of that is that you also get Aaron Donald to come back, you better win.
0: I mean, that makes the trade a bargain. Yeah,
15: now, no doubt.
0: What you gave to Cleveland, that makes it a bargain.
1: You asked it. I'm going to take it literally. You said who has the most pressure to win in L.A.?
0: Correct.
1: The Dodgers.
0: That's what I was getting at. That's what I was getting at.
1: I figured that's
0: with everything that
1: it's
0: the Lakers,
1: the Dodgers.
0: With the Lakers did, what the Dodgers have done. Like,
1: well, I'm going to tell you
0: who
1: something.
0: Who has the most pressure to win?
1: I'm going to tell you something. I'm going to add to it a little cross promotion and self promotion here for us because I think it's going to add to it. I already see the internet blowing up on it. This 30 for 30 podcast, a betrayal of Shohei Ohtani, has people looking kind of differently at the whole gambling scandal and how baseball handled it. I think that's going to rev up a little bit when this podcast comes out tomorrow. And I just think there's going to be more attention to the Dodgers. The thing about the Rams that I'm going to actually relate back to the Sixers, oddly enough, here's the lesson for us in sports. If you get this guy or gal, that guy or gal may come with him or her. Oh, they got Jaylen Brown? Then you're going to get LeBron. Oh, you got Miles. Like, do you think you... I know you can't stand the Rams, but you do know the Rams inside and out. Do you think Aaron Donald would even consider coming back if Miles Garrett wasn't there?
15: No.
1: So maybe there was a part of it where Sean McVay and Les Snead, coach and general manager, kind of knew Donald was flirting a little bit. How do we get him really interested? Go get that guy.
15: Well, he's been double-teamed his entire career. The idea of playing with Myles Garrett has to be intoxicating for him. We've seen the videos. The guy has never gotten out of shape. He's been in playing shape since the day he walked away. And you know better than anyone, CC, it's hard for guys to come to the realization that the next chapter of their life and their career has happened. And he's like, wait a minute, I can go play with all my friends? And I could have a better pathway to success and play alongside one of the best defensive players to ever play. So my lift would be less? Why wouldn't I do this? But I'm going to state the obvious. Are you saying that the Dodgers and the Lakers have more pressure on them in part because they have more rabid fan bases than the Rams do?
1: Well, they do for sure. You're 1,000% right about that. Oddly enough,
15: expectations are higher because people care.
1: Yeah, I think the sneaky, interesting angle that you just came up with is how little pressure is on the Lakers this year.
0: That's not true. I don't feel that way as a Lakers fan.
1: Okay, well...
0: I don't feel that way. The reason why I don't feel that way is LeBron James signed for the minimum. And he said, you know what? Rather than stay here, which is the place that I spent the most time in of any stint that I've ever had in my NBA career.
1: Yeah.
0: I'm choosing to go to Philadelphia rather than stay in LA on a minimum deal where my family lives and play alongside another top five player in the world.
1: Yeah.
0: I'm choosing to leave. If you're the Lakers and it goes down like that, that puts a tremendous amount of pressure on you as an organization to spin this thing forward and get back to title contention.
1: Man, there are a lot of good teams in the NBA this year. Like, that's what you learn out of this. There's a lot of teams you can make the argument, that team's really good. That team's really good.
15: A lot of talent in L.A., too.
1: Yeah, as always.
15: Rams, Dodgers, Chargers, Lakers, superstars everywhere. A lot of expectations.
0: I mean, the Lakers did everything that they possibly could have done this offseason. Except for bring back LeBron James.
1: It's a big except for it, don't
0: that's my point. That's why I say there's got to be pressure on.
1: All right. But I don't think as much as the Dodgers.
13: Number one.
0: It's disgusting. Anyway, all teams report to training camp this week, and the focus will no doubt be on position battles, especially with the quarterbacks. In Minnesota, you've got Kyler Murray versus J.J. McCarthy. In Cleveland, you've got Deshaun Watson versus Shedeur Sanders. And in Atlanta, you've got Tua versus Michael Penix Jr. Three battles between veteran cast-offs against rookie contract signal callers. The question is, which battle is the most intriguing, and can one of these QBs help their team compete for a division title?
1: What if I told you I don't think any of the three are battles? What if I told you I think Watson's going to be the starter in Cleveland?
0: Which is ridiculous.
1: Kyler's going to be the starter in Minnesota.
0: Understandable.
1: And because of injury, Tua's going to be the starter in Atlanta. What if I don't? What if I'm...
0: Because of injury, we're giving Tua the benefit of the doubt.
1: The healthier of the two.
15: A sentence that's never been said.
1: I mean, Doesn't it feel like the assumed QB battles, all the ones you just brought up, which are right to talk about, obviously, may not amount to be QB battles?
15: Deshaun versus Shador should be a battle.
1: That's different. Whether you agree with it or not are different things. I agree with you.
15: The other two, to your point, because of injury and because of performance, I don't think those two should necessarily be a battle. Shador should have a legitimate shot to be the starting quarterback in Cleveland. I don't care what Deshaun Watson is getting paid.
1: Let me ask you a follow-up. Do you think he does?
15: Yes.
0: So you mean to tell me that the guy that was drafted in the fifth round has a better chance to be the starter than two guys that were taken with top 10 picks?
15: Yeah.
1: Wait, two guys that were taken?
0: J.J. McCarthy and Michael Penix Jr.
15: Because of injury and performance, yeah.
1: Sorry, I thought you meant on Cleveland specifically. I was confused. It's a weird thing.
15: I'm assuming in Minnesota it's a wrap. They can make it a performative battle all they want. You bring in Kyler Murray because Kyler Murray is going to be the guy. Same thing with Atlanta. You bring in Tua because the future, or at least the present future, of Michael Penix Jr. with the injuries is up in the air, and you need somebody there.
1: Yeah.
0: Okay, so the veteran quarterback, it's all about being able to play competent quarterback, steady presence. The young quarterbacks represent the greater upside. Any different machination of what you can imagine when it comes to who ends up being the starting quarterbacks for those teams, can any of those teams, with any of those quarterbacks, contend for a division title?
15: Perhaps Minnesota.
0: Minnesota's the only one?
15: If Kyler Murray can be the electric Kyler Murray, healthy, consistent, explosive, that we know him to be, with that defense and those weapons and that coaching staff, they have a chance.
1: I appreciate Smalls doubting her own team in Green Bay without ever doubting her own team in Green Bay.
0: Right?
1: She finds other ways of complimenting the other teams without ever knocking her own team. Pretty brilliant.
0: I would just say this. Atlanta's interesting to me. Atlanta's interesting to me.
15: Because of the division?
0: The division, but there's also a lot of weapons. I mean, Bijan Robinson is one of the best running backs in football. Drake London is one of the best receivers in football. Kyle Pitts is being paid like one of the best tight ends in football, and they got a great offensive line. Atlanta's interesting.
15: Two-time coach of the year, Kevin Stefanski there?
0: Atlanta's interesting.
1: 15 minutes from now, we'll ask Dan Graziano about this, our ESPN NFL reporter and analyst. Coming up, how will Philly impact LeBron's legacy? We'll get into that next. 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
1: 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The defending Super Bowl champion Seattle Seahawks. Because they're really good.
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1: 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You know what we have not discussed, not privately nor publicly?
15: That it's a reverse Fresh Prince?
1: Oh, no, that's a great one, too. Wow.
15: He went from West Philadelphia to Bel Air. Reverse. Yeah.
1: Well done.
0: Well done.
15: Well, they played the music coming back.
1: I never even thought about that. Excellent point. Where were you and what were you doing when you found out? Because Friday, we finished the show, 10:30 a.m. Eastern, a little behind the scenes. We had a wonderful meeting with the team at LIDS. Shout out to LIDS joining the show, which we do appreciate coming up here.
15: I got a package from LIDS.
1: So did I. So did CeCe. We got great gear from LIDS, and you guys are going to have the opportunity to do so as well. We will tell you about that as the days and weeks progress. So shout out to the team at LIDS.
0: I feel like LIDS set me up, though.
15: Oh.
0: They sent me a hat that I could obviously wear in New York City, and they also sent me a hat that I cannot wear in New York City.
1: You got the Giants hat.
0: Correct.
1: And
0: another team that I played for. Correct.
1: Okay, so
0: there's no way I could walk around New York City wearing a Dallas Cowboys hat, and I won a title with the Giants.
15: Can't do that.
1: Very
15: can't
1: smart do by that. Lids, though. You know why? You have a place in South Carolina.
0: Yes.
1: That's your South Carolina Lids hat. So you have a South Carolina Lids hat and a New York Lids hat.
0: There
1: very
0: we go.
1: Good. I got a Patriots gear. You got, I assume, Packers?
15: All Packers, but I got this very cool hat and the vintage. The
1: 47 brand.
15: Yes, the 47 really cool. brand t-shirt. It's amazing. Dope. I can't wait to wear it.
1: So we had this great meeting. We all go our separate ways to go home. Where were you at that point when you guys found out? And what were you doing?
15: So our hair and makeup studio is right next to the First Take studios, mm-hmm. First Take and Get Up. So I had to go downstairs to drop something off before I left for the day. And I go downstairs and I see tons of people sprinting from hair and makeup to the First Take studio. And I half jokingly yelled after them. I said, "Where's the fire? What's going on?" And they scream, "Breaking news, LeBron." And I said, "Where?" And they said, "Philly." And I was really surprised to hear Philly. So I left and we did a reaction video on the street, but I was real. My breaking news was watching the First Take producers sprint to the studio to inform everybody that LeBron had made his decision.
1: You?
0: I was in the middle of floor time with the Bambino. So we were actually hanging out on the floor trying to get him to crawl. He's this close, by the way. He's close. He's close to being on the move. And I got the sounder, the alert on my phone. LeBron James signs with the Philadelphia 76ers. Yeah.
1: Shocking.
15: What was your reaction? Did you gasp?
0: Well, I gasped. My son actually had gas, so I had to go change his diaper right after that.
1: It's gas or gasp?
15: As a true Knicks fan, that's the appropriate reaction from your son.
0: You know what? You're right. He is a Knicks fan.
15: He's a Knicks baby.
0: You're right.
1: Front runner.
15: The Knicks win the championship the year he was born. He's a city kid.
0: Yeah.
15: Now you know he's a Knicks fan.
0: So that's exactly what happened. We were mid-floor time, got the alert. Then my son gave me an alert that I got to change his diaper.
1: That's amazing.
15: Double alert.
1: All right, let's talk about the legacy part of this.
15: Where were you? What was your deal?
1: Oh, I was on the air. I was on ESPN Wisconsin with Mark Tauscher and Matt LaPay. They were co-hosting a special show together, The Voice of the Badgers. And I literally was on, and I saw the Shams alert, and I just started screaming. They were asking me about whatever they were asking me about. And I just started screaming, like, wow, I couldn't believe it. And their first reaction, I think, was the right reaction. They said, are you sure? Like, are you sure that's, like, a real tweet? Because there's all these fake tweets that go around. Because this was... seemingly, while a finalist, the least logical in our heads from a finalist perspective, when you're not reverse engineering all the steps. Oh, he talked to this person. Oh, there's a connection to Nick Nurse. Oh, Mike Yanzi, as CeCe mentioned, in front office. Like all these different things that we didn't think about. Oh, the Jaylen Brown move put them over the top when Wendy said, let's watch what teams do. And only one team did that, like a new thing that I think that it was, it still feels shocking. But now you've got to go ahead and say the legacy part of it. What happens if he wins it all there? What happens if he doesn't? What part of the legacy is on the line here?
0: Well, I don't think it's... I think we would criticize him if he doesn't contend for a title and there is another prospective destination, a suitor, that ends up being in the mix. So if he chooses not to go to Miami, he chooses not to go to Cleveland, and one of those teams... find their way to the conference finals or better, and the Sixers have another early playoff exit, then all of a sudden you can second guess the decision that LeBron James made. But I don't think it in any way marginalizes his overall legacy. I think the floor for LeBron James is set. He is the second greatest player of all time. This Sixers move to me represents all upside in terms of him having an opportunity to enhance his legacy and close the gap between where he's at and Michael Jordan.
15: Could not agree more. His legacy is cemented. This can only enhance it, and can enhance it in a pretty significant way.
0: Yes.
15: To become the first player in NBA history to win championships with four different teams, that enhances your legacy. To do so in a place that's been infected with losing, that enhances your legacy. To do so in the conference and stop the defending champs and the New York Knicks from going back to back, that enhances your legacy. To say that I don't care about having a comfortable exit, I just want to compete, that enhances your legacy. And I give him all the credit in the world for doing this. Because it, for all of the buildup about his ego and how he loves the attention and he wants the spotlight to be on him and LA pushed him aside and he's going to revel in this. And, you know, these last couple seasons, he wants to make sure that he celebrated. He checked his ego at the door in the pursuit of winning. And that, I think we will give him a lot of respect for whatever happens at the end.
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1: Let's have you weigh in on a conversation we were having about QB battles in the NFL. CC brought up three of them, Cleveland, Atlanta, and Minnesota. My response was, I'm not sure that we have a QB battle in any of those spots.
16: Because what?
1: Because I'm of the belief that all of them are kind of set.
7: Who's going to play for Cleveland?
1: It seems like Watson's the quarterback.
7: Ooh, man, that's dumb though. Like,
1: I'm not arguing that part. I agree with you.
7: What is the point of that? What would Deshaun Watson have to do this year to convince the Cleveland Browns to re-sign him next year? Like 17-0 Super Bowl, maybe. So they know he's not the answer going forward. They're going to have to see Shadur at some point, unless they're 100% sure he's not.
1: So that may be the point of why he's the quarterback. Because, yeah. Hey, we've paid you enough. Someone needs to take the hits. We need to get the first. We need Arch. The person that gets to get beat up.
7: Yeah,
1: I guess. For a year.
7: And it's a new coaching staff, and they're not going to want to, you know, tank for Arch, right? So, yeah, I think it's... My understanding is Watson went into the offseason looking like the favorite, but Shadur finished the spring program pretty strong.
1: Good.
7: And they want to see more from both before deciding. So I think Shadur's in a stronger position than he was, you know, when May started, right? So I think they'll give it a real look. And that organization's very sort of analytics and process driven, and they'll sort of come to the right decision for the organization. I imagine, no fan of a team wants to hear this, but they're probably both going to start games for the Browns this year, right? I mean,
1: wow. Like at some point,
7: that's true. I mean, that's, most teams use more than one quarterback, and the Browns are always one of the teams that does that. So, yeah, Minnesota, you're going to say Kyler, and I think Kyler's probably the favorite, but I could sit here and make a case that the best thing for the Minnesota Vikings organization would be for J.J. McCarthy to win that job, to beat out Kyler. Because, you know, Kyler's there because J.J. wasn't good enough last year and might not be good enough. And they have to do something representative. They couldn't really afford to go out and spend big. So they get Kyler on a minimum salary deal and hope that it works. And meanwhile, you know, Justin Jefferson's watching a guy throw the ball like Kyler does, and he's impressed. And you know, so that's all. But I think there's a world where Kyler doesn't show them enough in terms of, you know, his decision making or whatever, and McCarthy accelerates and becomes the guy they thought he was going to be. I don't know what percentage chance there is of that, but I don't think it's zero. And then what was the other? Atlanta?
1: Yeah.
7: Penix has to be healthy in order for that to be a competition.
0: Graz, we got the report over the weekend that Kyle Shanahan, head coach for the 49ers, was involved in an accident and suffered serious non-life-threatening injuries. What can you tell us around that situation, and how will that impact Shanahan's availability in training camp, regular season, et cetera?
7: So it will curtail it, but it doesn't eliminate it. Chris Forster, who's been his assistant, one of his assistants for a decade and a half, basically, is sort of assuming the head coach duties, running practices, scheduling and running the meetings, those kinds of things. Shanahan was out on the practice field yesterday for, my understanding, about a half an hour. He's got still dealing with concussion symptoms, so they don't want him to. They want him to be clear of those before he gets back to full time duty. But obviously, the fact that he's there in the building, the fact that he's on the sideline during practice, is all very encouraging in terms of the expectation that this will be a short term issue, and he's working his way back from injuries. But my understanding is the concussion symptoms are the thing they're really trying to pay attention to and make sure he clears those before resuming his full-time schedule.
0: Graz, just as a follow-up, why were the 49ers attempting to keep this under wraps until now?
7: I don't. Were they? I don't know. Maybe. Maybe they didn't. Maybe if Kyle was fine to start, this is purely speculative. Maybe if Kyle was fine to start training camp, then they wouldn't ever had to deal with it. They could have said he was in an accident and he's fine. But because he's still curtailed, then maybe they had to come out and you know, be public with it. But I don't know the answer to that. I'll be at their camp August 4th or 5th, one of those days. I think it's the 4th.
0: Okay.
7: Yeah, so I'll find out for you.
15: Yeah, report back, Roz. Well, let's stay in that division. The Cardinals and Jacoby Brissett, their quarterback, finally reached an agreement on a reworked contract. What can you share with us about the details of that deal and the tone of those conversations to arrive to this point?
7: Yeah, he got a raise. He was scheduled to make about $5.5 million this year, which is not starting quarterback money. And now, you know, since he's guaranteed $15.5 million, just a more representative number if he is going to be their starter, which I think that's the way it looks. At the outset, at least. Now, again, go through the season. Are they losing? Do they want to take a look at Carson Beck? You know, that kind of thing. But Brissett played well enough last year to go into this season as the starter, and that's how they're going to set it up. So he just wanted, you know, I mean, he wasn't asking for $50 million. Like, he just wanted to be able to say, like, I'm a starting quarterback. I should get paid like one, as opposed to getting paid like a kicker, which is, you know, where he was. So, yeah, I think a good outcome for everyone. It took a while. Because, I don't know, new coaching staff, they just, like, sometimes these things take a while, but they didn't obviously want to pay him too much, which indicates that maybe there's not a, you know, a 100% faith that, you know, he's going to be the guy for them all year. So, but as long as he is, he'll be making, you know, real quarterback money.
14: We're talking with Dan Graziano, of course, ESPN NFL reporter, analyst, insider, host. He will be in Kansas City this weekend for the Back Together weekend with ESPN and NFL Network. You will then see a fully cleared Patrick Mahomes. What are you going to be looking for with number 15 specifically?
7: Just sort of where he is with the training staff. Like, he is so locked in on the training staff's plan for him. He has such faith in their training and medical staff. You know, this is a group of people that got him ready to play a playoff game a week after he sprained his ankle in another playoff game a couple years ago. So, you know, how closely are they monitoring him? How many reps is he getting versus what he normally would? Do they have to back him off? That's the whole thing, because the whole plan all along has been, let's get him ready for week one, and he's on track for that. So the only issue now is if something goes wrong, but the Chiefs have complete faith in him to be honest with them, which is also key here. If he feels something, if he feels like he can't go or needs a break, you know, so that communication and just sort of how the practices operate with him. But I mean, you know, we'll watch practice, and if he's doing the cool stuff Patrick does in practice, then that'll be a really good sign that he feels great.
0: Ross, staying with the quarterbacks, Baker Mayfield created an artificial deadline to end negotiations when the team started practice at training camp. Where do things stand now between the Big Show and Bucks?
7: It seems like they'll get to a conclusion here, but it hasn't been easy. You know, Baker's making $27 million this year. His contract, the final years of his contract, void 3 days after the Super Bowl, at which point the Bucks would be stuck with $30 million in dead money next year. They don't want that. So he has some leverage. Like, they need to do an extension in order to avoid that. The franchise tag, if they went down that road, would be 50 roughly next year. So, you know, he knows that that's out there as his kind of worst case scenario. So, you know, he's got a number in mind. They haven't gotten there yet. I think they'll find a way to it. And whether it's by tomorrow was the deadline, or today, whether they report tomorrow, you know, I think it's a situation where if there's enough progress being made here in today and tomorrow, that I don't think that deadline holds up as firm.
0: Okay.
15: Graz, as you know, I can't stand the Los Angeles Rams. Do I need to brace for impact? Is Aaron Donald returning?
7: You got to get Aaron Donald on the show in order to get an answer to that question. Like, he's the only one who knows. What Sean McVay said over the weekend is, it matches the understanding I've had all along, which is Aaron Donald is going through a process to decide whether he wants to put himself through an NFL season after 2 years off. That's, we know he's been working out. He's not shy about showing us.
0: Man.
7: But
15: he looks great.
7: But I mean, yeah, difference between working out and being in football.
0: And getting hit. Yeah.
7: Right.
0: Yeah.
7: And putting yourself through a whole season. So they're very patiently waiting for him to come to them and tell him yes or no. They're moving along without him. If he wants to play for them, they'll figure out the contract, figure out the role, and they'll work him in. But right now, it is completely in his court. And unless you have any insight into what he is thinking individually, I would think maybe just him and his family have that. Then we just wait for his decision.
14: 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Russ, thank you, as always. Well, you are.
7: I am.
14: You are. I saw you hosting the other day,
7: summer's over.
14: Yeah. Okay. Yeah. Anyway, coming up, I'm over it. Next, we're on Sportsmanlike, presented by Progressive Insurance.
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0: I don't know.
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20: I'm over it. Ugh. With Pat the producer.
21: I learned on Friday Michelle is the Herb Brooks of my personal life. She just bullies me into going out on the weekends.
27: Yeah, I do. Put your butt up, get dressed, put a smile.
21: So Nuno keeps saying that he thinks it's sad that Bill Belichick is coaching at UNC. And Nuno, I would like to know why, and I would like to preface this ahead of time by saying that whatever your reason is dumb.
28: Maybe I'm just a hater. Maybe Pat's
29: I don't think there's a maybe on that.
30: Ugh. I'm over it. I'm sick and tired and over it.
21: Get a life.
1: Yes, each and every day at this time, our producer, Pat Costello, gives us items in and around sports, entertainment, his life that he is over. Pat is not here today, so Cam Pratt in. There's also a lot of speculation as to why Pat is not here today.
31: Before Cam goes, can we want to talk about that?
15: Yeah.
1: Well, I wasn't going to bring it up until you. Well, you brought it up to me off the air, so of course I'll bring it on the air. Nuno said to me, he goes, boy, how about somebody at 1 in the morning making a big decision? I said, yeah, LeBron said he went to the Sixers at 1 in the morning. He goes, not that. He said, Pat, last night into this morning, 1 in the morning, basically called out. Now, if you notice on Twitter, at PatCostello20, a lot of activity for Pat this weekend. Way more than normal.
0: Michael Kim, shot a 59.
1: That boat. He was in a boat, which he
21: not
1: was...
21: Not Canty's boat.
1: Not your boat, CC.
0: I don't have a boat.
1: Well, CC, SEA, SEA, we're working on it. We are working on it. Are you aware of this?
15: Are you working on a boat for CC?
1: Yeah.
15: Amazing.
1: Yeah.
0: It's more like, I don't know, I didn't know that, but I'll be on it.
1: SEA, SEA, this is CC. And he went to some books. I don't know if it was a book signing or an author's event or whatever. All these different things. And then Nuno gets a text. Hey, can't come in today.
31: Yeah, I got a text late last night, early this morning, being like, your apologies. Like, I'm sick right now. I think I gave myself food poisoning.
1: Gave himself food poisoning.
31: Well, but like, and then he followed up because he was texting me at like 3:30 this morning as I was coming in, being like, it was a good weekend. It was too good of a weekend to God punished me with bad meatballs.
15: Oh.
1: Sounds like Daryl Morey's in my ear. I got to be honest with you right now. I don't know who's talking, but it literally sounded like Daryl Morey just now. I'm good at the winning thing. I swear that's what it sounds
15: it
1: like.
15: He's
0: Daryl Morey is living rent free in your head.
1: I think Daryl Morey
0: is
1: somehow
0: the Sixers signing LeBron James, Mike Gansey doing a hell of a job in his first offseason. And all Evan Cohen can think about is Daryl Morey.
15: Would you rather never be able to watch the Miami Heat play basketball ever again in your entire life, or have your inner monologue be the voice of Daryl Morey for the rest of your life?
1: Daryl Morey, because I know how smart he is. I just wouldn't have him run my basketball team, so I'd be a lot...
0: Listen to him with everything else except for basketball.
1: Absolutely. Okay. I can't not watch a Heat game again. Are you kidding me? That would be hell for me. Anyway, go ahead, Cam.
2: Did you forget my name there for a second?
1: I did. Well, anyway. I was going to say Pat. I didn't forget your name. I was just used to saying Pat.
15: He was thinking of Daryl Morey.
2: Bad case of meatballs. Go ahead, Daryl. So Jason Tatum is trying to develop a personality, everybody. Let's go. We have Jason Tatum speaking at the Jason Tatum Foundation to a bunch of kids. Great work that he does with them. They have a charity golf tournament today, so no making fun of there. But this quote that he has when he was speaking is fascinating to me and very contradictory. So here's the quote. Being around somebody that feels like they know it all, I don't want to be that person. So he doesn't want to be around someone that feels like they know it all, and he also doesn't want to be the person that feels like they know it all. Then he says, I don't want to be the smartest person in the room. I want to learn from somebody else. So do you not want to be the smartest person in the room, or do you not want to be around other smart people to learn from, but you also want to learn from other people? I have no idea what he's

0: clearly take a shot at Jaylen Brown, but kind of like mixes up his words in doing so by saying, I don't want to be the smartest person. I also don't want to be around other smart people. What is he saying here?
1: Okay.
2: What he's saying is he didn't want to play with Jaylen Brown. That's what he's saying.
0: Correct.
2: I didn't want to play with Jaylen Brown. I'm done with Jaylen Brown.
3: I don't think that this is a tough equation to crack here.
2: No, not at all. He's not even trying to hide it.
4: Well, that's interesting because I was going to say, let's not be accusatory. And let's just say, based on the information that both parties are giving us, what does it feel like? And I was going to say, it feels like they didn't want to play basketball with one another anymore. You're saying, no, be accusatory, because his words would and their actions would lead you to say they couldn't play one more game
2: well,
4: together.
2: Well, Jaylen Brown called last year his favorite season. They didn't win a title last year. They won a title 3 years ago. So there's that. But then also, now Jason Tatum coming out and echoing the same sentiments that we got from the brass in Boston.
3: Yep.
2: The grumblings about how Jaylen Brown felt like he was the smartest guy in the room, and he'll tell you that? Like, I mean, listen, 1 + 1 = 2, regardless of what Jerry Jones says. 1 + 1 = 2. Like, Jaylen Brown enjoyed playing basketball without Jason Tatum. Jason Tatum sounds like he's glad Jaylen Brown is gone. The Celtics made a decision. They decided which superstar they wanted to side with, and that was Tatum over Brown, and that's why Jaylen Brown is in Philly. And I have a hard time seeing how Jason Tatum ends up winning the divorce.
3: So I also, to your point, Cam, don't think he's talking out of both sides of his mouth here. I don't think it's contradictory. He's essentially saying with both of those sentences that he wants to learn from others and wants to be around other people who also want to be malleable and be seekers of knowledge and try to get better. He doesn't want to be in an environment or be the person where they think that they are a finished product.
5: Wow. What a
2: defender of St. Louis sports.
3: I don't
2: Look
3: think
2: at
3: it's
2: her.
3: That tough.
2: Defending Jason Tatum.
3: I don't think this is contradictory in the slightest.
2: Twisting herself into a pretzel.
3: I don't think it's contradictory in the slightest.
2: Okay.
3: But I will agree with you that the timing of this could only lead us to believe that he is echoing the sentiments that have been out there publicly about Jaylen Brown.
2: Jaylen Brown has a better chance of being in the finals in the foreseeable future than Jason Tatum.
3: Agree?
4: May I ask you a yes or no question?
3: You may.
4: Let me re-ask it. Will you answer a yes or no question?
3: I shall.
4: Did Jason Tatum ask for Jaylen Brown to be traded?
3: You'll have to ask him that.
4: That's not...
2: But can I say this? Because she's not going to answer. She's not going to answer that question.
3: Your Honor, definitively, I can't say
2: She's not going to answer that question. It's interesting to me that Jason Tatum feels that way about Jaylen Brown, when LeBron James doesn't feel that way about Jaylen Brown.
4: And Jaylen Brown famously took a shot at Bronny.
2: LeBron James...
3: Yes, well, they squashed that.
2: Exactly. LeBron James might be the most brilliant basketball mind that we've seen this century in the NBA. And even he's like, you know what? This Jaylen Brown dude should have been in the MVP conversation last year. And he was the deciding factor for me to go to Philadelphia.
3: Sure.
2: So, yeah, Jason Tatum, you might not want to play with him, but I'm trying to win a championship. I'm prioritized winning above all else. I'm moving 3,000 miles away from my family who set up shop in L.A. to go to Philly because this dude, Jaylen Brown, can help me win.
3: Very different dynamics, though. Jason Tatum and Jaylen Brown had obviously worked together for many years, so that relationship was fully formed. LeBron James at the precipice of his relationship with Jaylen Brown. So if Jaylen Brown takes that same approach, allegedly, of being the smartest person in the room, I wonder how that's going to rub one LeBron James, who's been there, done it, seen it all, won at every stop he's been at. I don't know if he's going to be cool with that, if that's the way that it develops, but I think maybe we'll see a different version of Jaylen Brown. I think he's got a chip on his shoulder. He's heading into Philly with something to prove. He wants to prove the Celtics wrong, and probably Jason Tatum.
4: I'm excited to see the clicks in Philly. Like, LeBron teams always have clicks. Like, he'll like, you know, not talk to this guy for a while, then not talk to that guy for a while. Like, I think he comes in cool with everyone, then gravitates towards Maxi, is what I would say.
3: Because they have a pre-existing
4: relationship. Yeah, like the clutch part. Like, I'm excited to see the clicks.
2: It didn't take you 41 games.
4: Yeah, that's true.
2: It didn't take
4: you're,
2: him
4: right.
2: One,
4: you're right.
2: It didn't take
3: you
2: him 41 games.
3: He'll be
4: seconds.
3: Different heading into Philly, knowing this is the last ride and he needs to win at all costs.
4: I don't believe it's the last ride.
3: There he is. He's back.
4: But no, I would have said that about Miami, too. I don't think that about Miami. But here's, by the way, Jason Tatum and Jaylen Brown.
2: Jason Tatum looks soft with these comments.
4: But here's what they should do.
2: He looks real soft.
3: I disagree.
4: They have an easy way of squashing this. Now, we may not believe

0: David, but they have an easy way of squashing this.
1: Who, the Celtics?
0: No, Jaylen Brown and Jason Tatum. Oh. They clearly are not best of friends. Jaylen Brown has been saying, oh, Jason Tatum's going to come on my show, podcast, whatever it is. Just get him on. Jason Tatum, go on. Have a fake conversation for 20 minutes. We forget about it for a little bit. Just do it. Get
2: They're not going to do that.
0: Well, if they don't do that, as Jaylen Brown's been hyping an appearance, and that never happens, then cool. Christmas Day. See you then.
3: You could do that.
0: You could do that. Get in the mix there.
3: Sidebar, what's with these NBA superstars airing out their grievances in front of a room full of kids? Like, remember when James Harden went to China and was like, I'm never playing for Daryl Morey again? Yeah. Like, at least these kids probably understand what Jason Tatum said.
1: It seems like good advice to the youngsters that you should always be learning, always be growing, always be seeking knowledge from others.
3: But don't surround yourself with smart people like Jaylen Brown.
1: No. That's not right what there. He said.
2: Right.
1: He says he doesn't want to be the smartest person in the room.
3: And he doesn't want to be around people that aren't that feel like they know a lot of stuff.
1: Who likes to be around a know-it-all?
4: And that's what he's saying. And that's why this is about Jaylen Brown.
1: Obviously. It's not contradictory. I said it was about Jaylen Brown.
3: Anyway, 30
0: seconds
3: left.
0: You're saying it's not contradictory because the whole thing's about Jaylen Brown.
1: In other words, like, he's not hiding it. Is not contradictory. To say, I don't want to be the smartest person in the room. I want to learn from other people, and I don't want to be around somebody else that feels like they know it all. He's saying he wants the people that he surrounds himself with to also be malleable.
2: Enjoy learning from Paul George.
0: Just go to the MMA classes in Missoula.
2: Enjoy learning from PG-13. Enjoy that. You won't be enjoying the finals.
1: Oh, boy.
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1: Here's Korn with Freak on a Leash.
16: That's pretty good.
0: Evan Cohen here at 105.5 The Miz. WMIZ.
16: What is wrong with you?
0: It's dead on.
16: Funniest joke you had all month.
0: Wow.
16: Pretty good one.
0: Thank you. You know what? I'm not going to try to top it. I'm going to leave it at that.
1: But shout out to The Miz.
0: Yesterday, give his stats in a second. 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Smalls, The Miz yesterday. Jacob Mizorowski, Brewers pitcher, did what?
1: He set a franchise record by striking out the first seven Rockies in an 11-2 victory yesterday. He struck out 12 of the first 13 Colorado batters and retired the first 14 batters before a home run with two outs in the fifth.
0: Which Unreal. Is interesting because CeCe had a reaction that I off-air that I want you to bring on the air for a second of awe of his ability and nervousness for any pitcher, let's not even make it about Mizorowski, that throws that many miles per hour at that age, that you get nervous for, God forbid, injury.
16: Yeah, blowing out the elbow, Tommy John surgery.
0: But how do you prevent it? If you're the Brewers,
16: you can. It's inevitable.
1: That's why everybody has it.
16: Everybody has it. And they're going to be gone for a year and a half.
1: Yeah, you might as well pre-schedule it at this point.
0: Some people do.
16: Kids do, yeah. There are kids coming through the ranks that do. This is weird, but yeah.
0: That's crazy. The idea of putting your child through a surgery they don't need.
16: It's supposed to strengthen.
0: There's no guarantee that they make it to the major leagues, though.
16: I know, it's supposed to strengthen the joint on the other side of it. It's strange. I'm with you.
0: Is there a clean your room surgery I could put my son through? Where it guaranteed and not steal candy. He gets home from camp first night. Like, why is the bag of candy upstairs?
1: The nerds.
0: The kid found the candy.
16: He found the nerds?
0: Found everything.
16: So you gave the nerds back in an honest moment, and he decided he was going to take the nerds.
0: Yeah. And then all of a sudden,
1: we're like,
16: I don't blame the kid. Those nerds are great.
0: The nerds are phenomenal. I said to my wife, why did you bring the candy upstairs? She goes, I didn't bring the candy upstairs. So the entire bag is sitting outside of the kid's room. One night.
16: His candy now.
0: Oh, yeah. Oh,
1: he
0: put it
1: outside his door.
0: Well, then I looked in his garbage can, and I'm like, oh, no, half and half. Part of it, the ones he didn't eat. But it was an entire bag. So camp visiting day, the move is like you bring the kid candy. But, he came home. And so the whole bag is outside the room. It's ridiculous. And then we had to hide the remote controls because now he's getting to every – it's like he's a month away.
1: Home.
0: Yeah, a month away. It's like I got to catch up. I got to watch every wrestling event for the last month. Oh, my God. Anyway, we're on Sports with Like here on ESPN Radio, ESPNU. We are presented by Progressive Insurance. LeBron James is a member of the Philadelphia 76ers. Let me say that again. LeBron James is a member – of the Philadelphia 76ers. Before we hear from a Hall of Famer and Charles Barkley, both of your initial reactions when you heard this was what?
1: Yes. because this is juicy, this is intriguing, and as a neutral observer of basketball and of greatness, I love that LeBron James is going somewhere that we haven't seen before. This is going to be a completely new chapter of his career, which is intriguing, but he's only going there because he feels like he has the opportunity to finish his career on a high note by winning another championship. It's the highest risk, highest reward. And I commend him for being the ultimate competitor and not just wanting to go somewhere like Miami or, more importantly, Cleveland, where it would be celebratory from start to finish. The fans in Philly, while they're very pumped now, expect a championship. This is the fan base that you're going to hear from. So there's pressure in a multitude of ways for LeBron James, and I cannot wait to see it play out. This is the ultimate theater. This is the most intriguing thing that could have happened to end his career.
16: Yeah, if I'm going to gauge the degree of difficulty, I think this is probably the second greatest challenge of LeBron's career, only to the first stint in Cleveland. I feel like the situation in Miami, obviously, championship-ready organization. You have D-Wade that's already there. You signed Chris Bosh. Yeah, they had to fill in some of the gaps in the first year. They didn't have the team fully rounded out or complete because of the cost that it takes to acquire LeBron and Chris Bosh. But they eventually got there, right? The second time in Cleveland, you had Kyrie Irving, who was the first overall pick. You had Kevin Love, who was a perennial all-star. Doesn't feel like the lift was as significant as what they're going to ask him to do in Cleveland. And the reason is not necessarily talent-based. It's more focused on the culture, because they're going to try to microwave a championship-caliber culture. This is a franchise that hadn't been to the conference finals since 2001. And so for LeBron James, he's always been in the posture of trying to contend for championships. Any team that has LeBron James has championship expectations, fair or not. And so I do think that when you start to grade the degree of difficulty in terms of the different stints that LeBron has had throughout his career, this is right up there at the top. And I do think he deserves some degree of credit for taking on that challenge.
0: I think he deserves a lot of credit. I'll be the first to admit it for doing this. I think this is the hardest path of the ones that are available to him with the most downside. I would just argue in terms of the biggest lift of his career. To me, Miami was for this reason. I think they had to go 82-0 4 years in a row and win a championship every year because of the not one, not two, not three. He set the expectations too high. He wasn't used to what it felt like to actually operate the franchise like that, that once he got in the building, once he got the time around Riley and he got the 4 years of college, graduate school, however you want to look at it, he knew, oh, I know how to do this now.
16: So what you're saying is in Miami, it wasn't enough for him to win a championship. They had to do it stylistically a certain way.
0: Yes, and I would say...
16: I'm just talking about, okay, yeah. So that's fair. I'm not dismissing that. I'm just talking about winning a title.
0: Right. I would also just say the Miami time was specific to, and this is going to sound odd, I think he was a rookie as a mogul. I think he became a veteran as a mogul. A mogul is not... mogul is being amazing at everything. Like, you look at... I don't know why these people are coming to mind, but like Jamie Foxx, The Rock, and you're like... Another thing you're good at? Like, really? Jamie Foxx sings better than every R&B person. He's funnier than all comedians, and he can win an Oscar. Like, really? Like, he knows, like, there's a different way of operating your first year. Like, he was a mogul in Living Color mentally, but he wasn't a mogul. I think Miami kind of taught... I don't know why Jamie Foxx the first come to mind, but I think it's a good example.
16: It's a good example.
0: Yeah. So I think that was really hard for him. Now, Charles Barkley, of course, Hall of Famer, inside the NBA, was on Hammer and Emmett, ESPN Cleveland, on Friday between noon and 1 Eastern, and had this to say as to why he doesn't see why, specifically, LeBron chose Philadelphia.
15: I'm not saying it just because I'm on your show. I do think if he had went to Cleveland... I mean, they got to the conference finals last year. So I think if he went to Cleveland, I'm like, oh, they probably are the favorite in the East. But now I think, obviously, since the Sixers got Jalen, I think the Sixers are probably going to be the favorite in the East. But I got, other than trying to catch Michael Jordan, I see no reason, because he has no natural affiliation to Philly. None. Zero.
0: Now, a couple of things. Maybe we should have looked back at the writing on the wall of all of the little breadcrumbs that it's easier to pay attention to after the fact than during, right? Oh, New York was always a thing. Well, he and his family can live in New York and play in Philadelphia. Not that hard to do. J.J. Redick did that a few years ago, lived in Brooklyn, and then played for the Sixers, okay? Many people, probably people listening to us right now, are commuting back and forth to New York to Philadelphia.
1: It's like an hour and change.
0: In addition, the partnerships, business-wise and personally, with Michael Rubin, owner of Fanatics, Fanatics Fest, Kevin Hart, these are Philly guys. This is not an aspiration case. I'm not saying that. This is not a. I'm not saying salary cap circumvention. I'm just saying specifically background information. Mike Ganzi, you've brought up, was longtime Cleveland guy with the Cavaliers, has a relationship with him. Bob Myers is one of these guys, like a Theo Epstein in baseball, where you're like, if I could just work for that guy, I'll figure out how to operate.
1: I trust him.
0: Tyrese Maxey, Nick Nurse, both clutch clients, meaning Rich Paul, has intimate knowledge of them as people and professionals. All these things were there. The idea of going to Philly to chase Michael, again, for every action you want to take, there's a reaction. For every positive action you want to talk about, there's a reaction. You could sit there and say, well, if he wins a title, a fifth one with a fourth team, he passes Michael. I could sit there and say the truth, which is he needed four different teams to get to five championships over 24 years.
16: That's not a knock.
0: It could be taken that way.
16: No, you can't take
1: You're
16: it that way.
1: If I
16: win championships at every team that I've played for,
1: I am a franchise.
16: Yeah, I'm a dynasty unto myself. That's not. Yeah, I don't view that as, as oddly enough, if he does win a title in Philly, it won't feel like ring chasing to me.
1: Doesn't it also kind of strengthen his position? I went to four different places with four different ownership groups, four different coaching staffs, four different sets of personnel, and they all won. I'm the through line.
16: Nope, that's inarguable.
0: I don't think anybody would doubt
1: he's
0: that.
1: That's inarguable. For those people who want to say LeBron is greater than Jordan, if he wins in Philly, I think this strengthens their argument.
0: I think what people will say if he wins in Philly is that LeBron's career could be deemed better than Michael's, but as a player, Michael is better than LeBron.
16: Yeah, but if I win a championship with a fourth team in year 24 when I'm 42 years old, that's a level of longevity that Michael Jordan nor any other player has been able to have.
0: Okay.
1: He played with his son.
0: We need to discuss whether or not they actually can pull this off. We'll do that next. We're on Sportsmanlike, presented by Progressive Insurance.
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1: Imagine a 42-year-old LeBron James going to Philly and winning. He can say then that he's won in Cleveland, he's won in Miami, he's won with the Lakers, and he broke the curse of the process in Philly. From a basketball perspective, I would love to see how it gels, but I also think it would be incredibly compelling stuff if that's where he won to end his career.
0: LeBron is a Sixer. What? We're on Sportsmanlike here on ESPN Radio, ESPNU. We are presented by Progressive Insurance, along with Michelle Smallman, Chris Canty, Evan Cohen with you. So, can they do it? Can they win it all right now? A team that has Tyrese Maxey, Vijay Edgecombe, Jaylen Brown, LeBron James, and Joel Embiid. Can they win it all?
16: Yeah. They can win it all if they can get to the finish line healthy. And that's the biggest concern. That's what Nick Nurse and the organization are going to have to manage and guard against, is the injury bug. Because you are talking about LeBron James, who started last year, you know, banged up. You are talking about Joel Embiid, who has had the most bizarre, absurd injuries at the most inopportune times. So being able to get those guys to the postseason and at a point where they're ready to go through the rigors of what playoff basketball is, I think that is the biggest challenge facing this team. From a basketball standpoint, the basketball IQ is so high on this team that I'm not worried about them figuring out how it fits. They'll workshop it on the fly. I think the most important thing is them being able to get there healthy.
0: Well, them being able to be there healthy, you're really, as you mentioned, you're talking about one person. You're talking about Joel Embiid, right?
16: I'm talking about LeBron. LeBron is 40. He'll be 42 years old.
0: Understood. But I can't even fathom the amount of injuries that LeBron has had that he probably plays through. So I'm not as worried about that, and he knows how to pace himself.
16: But he missed the first month of the season last year.
0: Okay. He can miss the first month this year and the last month and they're of the regular season, and they will be fine because they have Jaylen Brown and they have Tyrese Maxey.
16: And Vijay Edgecombe.
0: And Vijay Edgecombe, yeah. And a really deep bench. So here's the question, though. If the deal was right, would you consider preemptively striking and trade Joel Embiid?
16: No. And I heard this on a podcast over the weekend. I think it's ridiculous. The upside of Joel Embiid, the basketball IQ, the ability to stretch the floor as a shooter, the ability to get down in the low post and do damage, the defensive presence. Like, no, I'm not moving on from Joel Embiid.
0: So who sits in the back? There are two seats in the front. Who sits in the back? There's somebody driving. There's somebody passenger. Who sits in the back? Somebody's got to sit in the back.
16: Well, you can mix and match the lineups. They don't have to all be out on the court at the same damn time, too.
0: Okay,
16: they can be the starting five, and that's great. But the starting five doesn't necessarily mean that that's the finishing five.
0: Okay.
16: And we've learned that throughout the course of the NBA. We understand that. Dylan Harper didn't start the games for the San Antonio Spurs, but he damn sure finished them.
0: Mm-hmm. And I think there runs a time, or there will be a time, where he is going to say, enough. And we may be there already, right? Where him saying, are you kidding? I'm not in the starting lineup. So who's going to accept the sacrifice? Because when we think about sacrifice in sports, and I saw this firsthand in Pittsburgh, Pennsylvania, at the NFL draft. You sacrifice for the people which leads to the winning. And when I say it, I saw the way that you and OC embraced. You're not willing to sacrifice, not you just CeCe, but in general. I don't believe people are willing to sacrifice for anyone for the good of the team. I think people are willing to sacrifice for the people for the good of the team. We saw with the New York Knicks, one of the most brilliant parts of the New York Knicks is they got the people that Jalen Brunson was wanted to sacrifice for. I want to sacrifice.

0: sacrifice money for these two and Josh Hart and Mikal Bridges? Who is sacrificing for each other?
1: Go ahead.
2: Did we not see LeBron James sacrifice in LA last season?
0: Yes. And what happened? He left.
2: Doesn't matter.
0: No, it does matter. Go ahead.
2: He can go to Philly and say, look what I did last year. If I, LeBron James, can sacrifice my ego and my position on this team for the collective, and I'm going to do it here, you better do it too.
1: But here's the interesting
3: thing
1: about
3: left.
1: Here's the interesting thing about what you said, Ev. I think all of the players that are in the starting lineup, projected starting lineup for Philly, have a reason to sacrifice. Like, for Joel Embiid, his career will be marred by trusting the process if he doesn't get to the championship rounds.
2: This validates
1: the regular season MVP, yeah, that's a nice to have, but everybody knows Joel Embiid from trust the process. Even when LeBron James said that phrase at Fanatics Fest, people thought he was going to Philly because that phrase is synonymous with Joel Embiid and also synonymous with losing.
2: Yes.
1: This is a chance to change that. Motivation for Embiid to sacrifice. Jaylen Brown, after being ousted in unceremonious fashion in Boston, being traded from a franchise where you were a finals MVP for essentially a salary dump in Paul George, and then your former co-star, Jason Tatum, talking cash money about you to a bunch of kids at a basketball camp. Reason for you to sacrifice mm-hmm. so y'all can have success. Tyrese Maxey, clutch client, good friends with LeBron James, active in recruiting him to Philly. Yeah, if you want me to come, that means at some point you're going to have to sacrifice. And then, oh, by the way, you can be elevated in terms of your profile by being a champion. Vijay Edgecombe, second-year player, of course he's going to sacrifice. So everybody in the starting lineup, for their own specific reasons, has a motivation to sacrifice, which is why I believe that it can work.
2: They all have a chip on their shoulder in a different
1: yes.
2: way.
1: Yes. And yes, this is the ultimate chip on the shoulder team.
2: And putting them together like the Avengers with all that healthy hatred and vengeance rolling through their veins is a positive thing.
0: Yeah, I believe LeBron left the Lakers because he had to sacrifice. So I don't know how that's an example for me. Now, you look at it differently. It's fine. I look at it as because he was asked to be the third guy, he had enough.
2: But that doesn't mean that he still can't use it as a lesson moving forward in his new home.
0: I don't anticipate him wanting to be that. What I anticipate is maybe playing less. I mean, you could literally put Joel Embiid should probably play an NFL schedule and just play once a week.
2: Here's why it could happen. Because not only did he do it with the Lakers, and there's an example and a proof of concept because they
1: that
2: won.
1: He can do it,
2: they
1: yeah.
2: were better. You brought up an interesting point earlier about Bob Myers and Nick Nurse. He trusts them. He trusts their basketball acumen. He respects that they are winners. If he's ever going to be deferential to people that are considered above him, and I don't know if anyone's above LeBron James, if we're talking coaching, front office hierarchies, it's those people.
0: Sure. He left Pat Riley and Eric Spoelstra. Like, he's going to always think, and he has ammo to think it, he's above everybody.
2: But the stakes are so different.
0: It's
2: this is the end.
0: 41 games, forget it. I'm back.
1: Man, I'm about back. To say the hate. That
2: the stakes
1: the
2: are
1: hate
2: different.
1: Is just oozing.
0: I still want him on my
1: it's
0: team.
1: It's oozing out of you right
0: still
1: now.
0: Want him on my team. But yeah, I mean.
2: It's in the air.
1: What?
2: It's in the air here. Your disdain for him.
4: Welcome, Evan. Welcome.
0: Yeah, I just think we're like downgrading what the Knicks did. I think we're downgrading what the Pacers did 2 years ago. Like, I don't know how we make them favorites. Like, I don't know how we're jumping past the Knicks. I don't know how we're jumping past the Pacers. I'm also not 100% sold they're better than the Heat. I'm not. I'm sorry.
2: I'm not jumping past the Knicks. I'm still giving the Knicks the benefit of the doubt. But I'm not putting the Heat in that conversation.
0: What about the Pacers?
1: Listen,
2: Pacers are a huge.
0: What about the Celtics?
1: Listen. The Sixers are 10 deep. 10 deep. This is an incredibly deep team. And you know why I'm giving them the edge against everybody except for the New York Knicks in the Eastern Conference?
2: Why?
1: Because they have LeBron James on what is the greatest bargain contract in NBA history. Everybody said, oh, well, LeBron James, he doesn't typically win in year one with his new team. He wins in year two. You know why? Because in year one, the team is still reeling from having to gut their roster because they got to pay LeBron James max money.
2: Right.
1: Guess what? They don't have to do that in this situation.
2: And if this is the end, he's going to unload the chamber. He doesn't need to be reserved for anything. Obviously, in the beginning of the season, there's a cadence to it. But at the end there, you're going to get every ounce of him because this is the end.
4: Guys, real quick, though, like, because you're talking about, like, the sacrifice. Has Joel Embiid given you guys any indication throughout his whole career that he is going to be willing to, like, take a step back to, you know, to allow this to not be his team? And this is not his team. Like, it was one thing if it was Maxey who was surpassing him, but it's, like, Maxey, Jaylen Brown, LeBron, potentially VJ Edgecombe, like all these guys, do we think like Joel has it in him to like take a step back?
0: Yes, but maybe not in that uniform.
1: And that's what I was going to say. If he's not willing to sacrifice, that's the one that's trade. Just dump him. Get whatever you can get for him. I know there's been a whole lot of different machinations, trade possibilities out there, like with what you could do with Joel's contract and being able to cobble together two or three players as a result. Nowhere near the talent of Joel Embiid, but I do think the Sixers have enough to win a championship as long as they have a quality big. It doesn't have to be Joel Embiid. This is on Joel Embiid to make it work. And if he's unwilling to do whatever it takes to make it work, then I think that's when Mike Gansey has to work his magic and figure out what they need to do ahead of the trade deadline and get other players that can be a part of the solution if he chooses not to be.
0: No explanation, just yes or no. If I told you right now Joel Embiid could turn into Anthony Davis for the Philadelphia 76ers, would you do it? Yes or no? Okay, so that's why you would consider entertaining the idea of moving on from Embiid, not because he can't be great, but because if you really want this to look different, as Tim McMahon says, it's Joel Embiid's franchise, Tyrese Maxey's team. I will add, it's LeBron's season. And that's why I think the concept of moving on from him has to be on the table, because now would be the time. You don't have to worry about a face of the franchise. You've got seven others.
1: But you know what, though, Ev? The more I think about it, the more I'm not doing it.
0: Okay.
1: Because I've got, because in order, if I'm doing that, that means I'm paying Anthony Davis, what, 4 years, 270?
0: LeBron can help out with that and say, he's here, so you don't have to do it.
1: I'm about to say, like, no. I've got three more years of Embiid at $58 million, $62 million, and $67 million. I'm not trading that away for an older Anthony Davis that's going to be more expensive and more years. No, I'm not doing that. I'm not doing it.
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0: 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Today, Michelle Smallman. Top five NFL fan bases I want to watch a game with in their home stadium. Their home stadium is the actual their stadium, not like their like man or woman cave.
2: Correct.
0: Okay, because like CeCe's home stadium is probably pretty cool in South Carolina. I'm just saying. Anyway, go ahead, Smalls.
2: One quick caveat here, gentlemen. I didn't include stadiums and fan bases that I have already seen a game with. So Green Bay, Seattle, not on the list, even
0: you
2: though.
0: You went to Seattle for a game?
2: Yeah. When the Rams were in St. Louis, I went when they were in the NFC West. Well, they're still in the NFC West, but I went to a game there.
0: That's
2: it was awesome.
0: Cool.
2: I thought the place was going to crumble to the ground with how much it shook. It's the sound that they talk about there is no joke.
0: So Green Bay, Seattle, the Giants.
2: Yep.
0: And
2: the Jets, I guess. Not that they would have made the list.
0: Any other teams that you want to factor in here? I'm sure you've been to other games, but maybe not recently.
2: Not that I want to factor in, though.
0: Okay.
2: But people are going to wonder why those teams were left off the list, and this is why. So let's kick things off, shall we?
17: Number five.
2: The Minnesota Vikings. Guys, let's get our Erling Haaland on. I want flowing locks with a horned helmet or a weird low bun, some swatch of fur perhaps on my jacket. This stadium is shaped like a Viking ship, for crying out loud, and we got to dress the part when we go there. I want to drink a beer out of a mug, and I want to yell skull, and I want to sing the song and hear the drum. Maybe we adopt the Viking row. They just have a lot of very cool things that happen in the stadium there. The atmosphere always looks electric in Minnesota. I think the Vikings are one of the low-key best fan bases in all of sports. We never give them credit for sticking through the ups and the downs and the pain that they've had in Minnesota. Shout out to a couple of Vikings fans that I tapped in to for this. Clark, Jen, and Danimal Peterson. Talked about the game day environment. Said it's completely awesome. They're only number five on the list because they are an NFC North team. So, they're the ops in a lot of ways, but I'm very, very into the environment that Minnesota Vikings fans have. Would love to watch a game there.
1: Yeah, I think it'd be awesome. You didn't even mention what I thought would be the best part, which is sounding the Viking horn.
2: Right.
1: That's amazing that they do that. They have the players, former players, celebrities come through and do that. I think it's awesome. This is a fan base that is so supportive of their team. And Smalls, I'm just sitting here thinking about it. This is a franchise that hasn't won a Super Bowl. As a matter of fact, the last time I think they've been to a Super Bowl was in the 70s.
2: They do not get enough credit for how loyal they are.
1: So they've been down solid with their team for a really long time.
2: Big time.
1: Even though they don't have any championship level winning to show for it.
0: Surprised by this one. In my head, I don't know why I thought you were going to go all outdoor, like fully outdoor stadiums. I don't know why I made that up in my head. I would rather see Oba and Brock and Seth and Roman at SummerSlam coming up this weekend than watch the Vikings this year.
2: Vikings fans are disrespected. I'll put that out there right now.
0: I just disrespected them. They do have SummerSlam in that building, though, coming up this weekend on ESPN app. Premium live events, no big deal. Joe Tess in a half hour. Next.
17: Number four.
2: Shout out to the Bucs crew. Let's go to Tampa Bay.
1: Okay.
2: A real pirate ship that's going off when they score. Dressing up like Captain Hook on a casual Sunday. Nobody bats an eye. This is the place where you go to get really weird. And it works. I want to go to Raymond James Stadium and I want to walk out like Tom Brady walked off the boat after their championship parade on the water.
1: Just all banged up.
2: All banged up with a lot of beads and I had a great time. Tampa Bay, number four.
0: That's a good one. I've noticed the first couple, the get-up is something that I think we need to pay attention to.
2: Yeah.
0: It's not just going to the game as a fan. It's like, it's Halloween almost for every game. It's like, what are we doing to really celebrate the fandom? And both of the first ones you've brought up, the get-up, the outfits.
1: The Bucks have kind of taken over the mantle of the pirate get-up from the Raiders. Remember the Raiders when they were in Oakland, the black hole and all that? It doesn't have that same feel in Allegiant Stadium. Yeah, it's a little more polished. It seems they seem rowdy in Tampa.
2: Yeah.
1: Even though you're talking about a really, really old stadium that probably needs to be replaced sometime soon, I could see it when it comes to the game day environment down there in Tampa.
0: Yeah. Pirate ship at like the amusement parks, would you do that?
2: Yes.
0: Oh, you do?
1: No, the pirate ship that goes
2: over. Yeah, I love roller coasters.
1: You go upside down?
2: No, it's where
1: I'm not doing that.
0: I'm not doing that.
1: No, but some of them actually
2: Do go upside down.
1: They do go upside down.
2: It's like the big pendulum. I'm not
0: doing
2: that.
0: I can't watch it. Literally cannot go and watch it. I will get queasy.
2: Wimps.
0: Yeah.
2: Next.
0: Correct.
17: Number three.
2: So our first two places that I wanted to watch a game, yes, about the get-up, about the partying, the rowdy environment. This one is more about aesthetics and more about research. Let's go to Denver.
1: Ooh.
2: I would love to see a game, Mile High Stadium in Denver. I want to see what all the fuss is about playing at altitude. Now, I obviously won't be playing the game, but I will be walking upstairs while snacking. So let's see how the old body holds up there. It also aesthetically gorgeous, absolutely stunning stadium in Denver. Shout out to Bailey, Broncos fan, who I tapped into on this.
0: What are we talking about?
2: I tapped into fans to find out what makes the home environment so special at a lot of different places.
0: Oh, cool.
2: I did my research on this, and Bailey tells me that the stadium there has metal floors, so on third down, everyone stomps their feet. It gets really loud. There's a lot of rumble there. he also said because of the different weather patterns there, you kind of never know what you're going to get when it comes to Denver, which makes it really exciting for different games. Denver Broncos, number three.
1: It's loud as hell in there, too, yeah. By the way. Unlike people don't give it enough credit. Mile high, it's hard to breathe. It's also hard to hear. It's loud as hell in that stadium, and the fans are fired up. They let you hear it from the opening kickoff. That is an unbelievable game day environment. The Orange Crush is in full force when you step up into Mile High Stadium.
2: Orange on Sundays?
1: Yes.
2: As an Illini?
1: Yes.
2: Got the orange in my closet. Let's go.
0: I'm like looking up who's Bailey. I don't know who it's talking. It's a great job by you.
2: I spoke to fans across the NFL. Some left on the cutting room floor because I wanted to find out what makes a home game special for you. Because we can Google it, but I want to talk to people who have actually lived it. And I'm shouting them out because it's my research team.
0: Have you brought up any food yet?
2: No.
0: Interesting. All right, keep going.
2: I'm about
17: number two.
0: Really?
2: Number two, the Philadelphia Eagles. I want to go to Philly. They remind me of the mean girl in high school. If you're against them, run. If you're with them, they're going to ride for you so hard. I'd like to go there with them for a day and cosplay as an angry Philadelphia fan. I just want to walk around and say, go birds in any situation. You know what I'm saying? It's raining? Go birds. You need a water? I'll get you one. Go birds. Your car was stolen? Go birds. So many new stadiums feel sanitized. They don't have that grit, that grime. The Link feels like one of the few NFL environments where you can still get dirty, and I mean that complimentary. And shout out to Chris Jenkins, Villanova legend, friend of the show, friend in life. I tapped into him here. He says that the tailgating scene in Philly is arguably the best in all of the NFL.
0: Now we're cooking, literally.
2: They are literally cooking.
0: Yeah.
2: He says it's a big community, brother sisterhood, that they will welcome you with open arms there. He talked about the Rocky song before kickoff. I want to go to Philly, and I want to see a game there.
1: I'm curious, because now that LeBron James is going to be in the Philadelphia area, what is it, 215, now that he's in town, if LeBron James goes to an Eagles game.
2: Oh, boy.
1: Can he wear an Eagles hat?
0: So he's been, a Browns fan, Cowboys fan, and a Rams fan?
1: And a Rams fan. If he goes to an Eagles game, do they look at him as a fraud for wearing an Eagles hat? And if he doesn't wear an Eagles hat, does he get razzed for not having one on?
4: He has to wear an Eagles hat.
2: I was going to say,
4: Has to wear Eagles gear. Cam, he's also going to throw out a first pitch at some point at a Phillies game, and he has to wear Phillies gear there. You just got to embrace it.
1: Jalen Hurts wore an Astros hat.
4: Why is he not throwing out a first pitch?
0: He's not going to do that. Are they going to pay him?
2: He's going to.
4: Why is he going to Philly?
1: I would take the over on LeBron throwing out a first pitch.
4: Why is he going to Philly if not to embrace what Philly has to offer? I think they're going to get him.
0: He doesn't get out of bed without $1 million attached to it.
4: I think they're going to get him to these types of events if they can.
2: He's going to lean in. Yes. Oh, wow. It's the end. He wants to be celebrated, and he's going to no matter what. But there's a way to really make sure that you endear yourself to this group. Two words.
0: In New York?
2: Oh. Go Birds.
4: Boy,
2: go
4: biggest
1: birds.
4: Lie.
1: Yeah, go Birds. Go Birds. Yeah.
4: Biggest lie in sports history. I'm going to wait 41 games to hit on LeBron.
1: Right?
2: It took 41
4: what
2: seconds.
4: What a lie.
0: Number one, Smallsy.
17: Number one.
0: Before you even say it, I wonder if I'm right.
2: You want to guess?
0: No, it's yours.
2: Pack your coat. We're going to Buffalo.
0: Got it.
2: Bills Mafia. Come on. What more do I need to say? I want to see people lighting themselves on fire and jumping through tables in the snow. Now, I'm not going to participate, but I want to observe it. Arguably the most intense and loyal fan base in the entire NFL. I would love to see a game in Buffalo, especially in their new stadium.
1: And I was going to ask that question. Does the new stadium enhance the game day experience for the fans, or does it dumb it down a little bit by making it more corporate?
2: Depends.
1: I'm asking.
2: Table,
1: I don't know.
2: As a nod to Bills Mafia.
1: They did.
2: Within the stadium, which is very cool. Whenever something new debuts, it's a shiny new toy, and people are excited about it.
1: Yeah, I mean, because the older stadiums, there's always that charm
2: and that
1: quaintness to it. With the new stadiums, sometimes they can be sterilized. All you got to do is look at MetLife. So you just wonder which end of the spectrum the new stadium in Buffalo falls on.
2: Right.
0: I just went and looked at the Bills' schedule. I'm like, do they play the Packers? Perfect for you.
1: Yeah, the Texans out the gate, don't they?
0: Well, they do play the Packers, but it's in Green Bay.
2: Mm.
0: Right? So I feel like the Bills one you should make happen. I feel like you'd enjoy it. But now here's the question back to you on the Bills. Do you need it to be freezing cold?
2: I would prefer it not to be freezing cold.
0: You think you get the same? Like, I feel like...
2: I would like for it to be... Let's go early December. late November, early December.
0: That's going to be freezing cold.
2: But not as bad as January.
0: I don't know.
4: We got to get Michelle jumping through
0: November
4: a table.
0: November 1st.
1: Ravens, Bills, yes.
2: In Buffalo?
1: In Buffalo.
2: Are we going?
1: Yeah, it is right after the Bills bye week.
2: Ooh.
0: Smalls, you're going?
2: I would love to go.
0: I think we can make that happen.
2: Honorable mention, Arrowhead, Kansas City.
1: Okay.
2: I've never been. I hear it's a killer environment.
0: I think you have really good ones.
1: USL on the road?
0: Not going to touch that.
2: I'll be there.
0: What? You're the only one who does this. We were literally told 1,000 times, don't bring up fake remotes.
1: This is not a remote. We're not.
0: Oh, we're just driving there?
1: We're just going to watch a game.
0: Okay.
1: We're not doing a show from Buffalo. We're just going to watch the game.
0: As what?
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0: The University. University of North Carolina has put football general manager Michael Lombardi, a top aide to coach Bill Belichick, on administrative leave. UNC announced Monday that Lombardi's leave is effective immediately, but did not disclose any other details. Quote, as is standard procedure with personnel matters, leadership, staff, and student athletes are prohibited from addressing the topic further and has no reflection on the merits, end quote, the school said in a statement. Certainly not going to speculate as to what happened, but the top person next to Bill Belichick when he went

0: leave with UNC, who they get to replace him as the GM.
1: It's Michael Malone.
0: No, it won't be Michael Malone. He's Michael the head Malone. Basketball coach.
2: The more you can do.
0: I mean, what I'd love to see as a Belichick guy is Scott Pioli, who is with Virginia, who is his number one guy. For a long time. And Barish Najarian, who is now with Michigan, assistant Kyle Whittingham, was like, when Belichick was at his best, that guy was by his side. So that's the news relative to
2: highest paid general manager in college football.
0: Which I guess
3: 33rd NFL team, he said, about North Carolina football, who went 4-8 last year.
2: That's what he said. Yeah. I mean, it's gotta be pretty egregious whatever he did to be
0: still
2: ousted.
0: The highest paid.
2: To be ousted.
0: Just doesn't have anything to do all day.
3: Mm-hmm.
0: Right?
3: Because it's paid administratively. Yeah.
2: Great work if you can find it.
0: We'll see.
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0: All right, objections and omissions for Smalls' Power Rankings, ESPN Radio Rank'em series, top five fan bases that she has never watched a game with that she would want to watch the game with. Buffalo 1, Philly 2, Denver 3, the Bucks and Tampa 4, Minnesota 5. Again, for those wondering, why didn't she put her Packers on there? She's watched games in Green Bay and Seattle and New York, etc. So, CC, objections and omissions.
2: Ooh, objection. I was a little bit surprised that you didn't have the New Orleans Saints on there. The New Orleans environment game day is incredible.
3: I considered.
2: Yeah, who that? Like, that's pretty special. Like, when the Saints are good and we all anticipate that the Saints are going to be good this year, that's a great environment to go be a part of a football game in. Like, when they start getting the band going down there, it's pretty incredible. I'm surprised with us being 10 toes down supporting the Saints.
0: Our adopted team. That you didn't put them on that list.
3: Great call, and one of the greatest game day experiences I've ever had in my life was at LSU.
2: And you had the Super Bowl experience, too, even though you didn't go to the game.
3: It was awesome.
2: You've seen the buildup for a big game down there at that stadium. So,
3: who would you have taken off the list?
2: Probably Tampa. Probably Tampa. The pirate ship is cool. Probably would have taken Tampa off the list.
3: That pick, though, was the weirdest of the crop.
2: Yeah. They get weird down there. It's Florida. Florida man down there. Anything's possible.
3: That's true.
2: Yeah.
3: Evan, objections and omissions?
0: I don't think, to your credit, personnel of football team played no factor into this. Right? It's not like, oh, well, they have this guy versus that guy. It's more of fans and stadium environment. I think if the personnel was different with the team I'm going to bring up, I do think they would be on the list or should be on the list. I think you'd love going to a game in Cleveland. I think Cleveland is a lot more Michelle Smallman than you let on. Like, it's way more Midwest feel than Northeast feel. It's loyal to the end, right? No matter what, ups and downs. The Cleveland Browns fans have nothing to root for. I've had nothing to root for, but they're as loyal like your Cardinals fans who have had a lot of things to root for. Mm-hmm. I think that environment, the dog pound and the excitement around it, the masks, it's kind of fun in that spot. But I think that obviously they're a tough team to root for right now. If they name Shador starter, maybe they're a lot easier to root for.
3: I will say this. When I was putting together this list, we used the word sterile earlier.
2: Yeah.
3: There's a lot of sterile environments with these new stadiums in the NFL. A lot of
0: what do you mean by sterile? What does that mean?
3: So
2: MetLife Stadium.
3: It's sterile.
2: How do you feel when you go to MetLife Stadium?
0: You're saying
2: nothing. You feel nothing. That's the point.
0: Okay.
3: Correct. Raiders, the black hole.
2: You feel
3: Oakland,
2: nothing.
3: Oakland, it used to have such an identity. Now it's a place for people to go when they're partying in Vegas.
2: Like if you go
3: it's a transient group.
2: If you go for a Rams or a Chargers game at SoFi Stadium,
3: you're going to see the Jumbotron. And you're usually going
2: to see the other team. You're not going to see the home team.
3: Arizona?
2: Yeah.
3: Outside of anyone in the AFC South? I was going to say outside Jacksonville, but even then, are we that excited about Duval?
2: Yeah.
3: AFC East, Buffalo, obviously, but Miami, they don't have a very passionate fan base. The Patriots is not even in Boston.
2: I don't know about that, yeah.
0: Miami.
2: Yeah, I don't know about it.
0: A passionate fan base when they're worthy of fans, but
2: yeah, I wouldn't say that about the Dolphins fan base. I don't love the venue.
0: Here's what I'll tell you.
3: But it's not really in Miami, right? It's far away.
0: Miami Gardens.
2: Yeah, it's Miami Gardens.
3: Same thing with Foxborough.

0: Well, the Jets, they're in New Jersey, and that place is sterile. Dallas, maybe, but Jerry's World is
1: Dallas
0: a big,
1: is more
0: fancy
1: about,
0: department store.
1: It's about going to be seen more than it is watching
0: correct.
1: The game, yeah.
0: Giants, no. Commanders, maybe, but I haven't. I don't know. I just don't think
1: stadium. The stadium is a dump.
0: The Bears, I mean, Indiana doesn't really seem that exciting to me.
2: Yeah, I think we're missing another part of this. I think the NFL has made the TV product so unbelievable, and obviously it's insanely great on ESPN, that the idea of going to a game versus watching the game or listening to the game here on ESPN Radio, like, you need the hook of why am I going there versus going here. That's when you said home stadium, I didn't know if you meant, like, I'd love to watch it at this person's house. Like,
1: you want the fan to feel like they're missing out by not being in the stadium.
2: And I think Lambeau has that. I think Soldier Field has that.
0: Lambeau's awesome.
2: Soldier Field kind of has that. Lambeau, for those who have never been, and we were fortunate enough to go last season, right?
1: Yeah, a couple of times.
2: We went twice.
0: We went for the draft.
1: Yeah.
0: Went versus the Colts after I chose them as my team.
1: We went for the Commanders.
2: So you've gone three times, actually.
0: Yeah, week two.
2: It's literally, it's like if you've ever been to Clemson, same kind of thing. It's in the middle of a neighborhood, and you're like, wait, there's a stadium here? Like, I don't understand. Miss Johnson lives down the street, and then here's Lambeau. Like,
1: that's how Gillette Stadium is, too.
2: Yeah.
1: You ride through a neighborhood.
0: Really?
2: So there's that to me, whatever sterile means, I'm not smart enough to understand that, doesn't feel sterile. But I think the TV product is so damn good, it's hard to avoid. We're unsportsmanlike.
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1: We have the LeBron news. 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
0: Wow. And LeBron is finally decided.
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6: Oh, I hope you had a great weekend, everybody. Gang's all here ready to go. Fritzy and Dylan in the back row. You got Marv and Paulie in the front. Yours truly in the back room, guys, as well. We'll talk some basketball, the LeBron James decision. And it really was something simple. As I said before, I didn't think he was going to Philly, but Philly made the most sense because I thought they had the best starting lineup. And this came down to best place to win a championship. We'll talk about that coming up. Good morning. 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Play of the day, poll questions, stat of the day, all of that forthcoming. One of our favorites, former NBA great Jim Jackson, a little bit later on. His opinion on LeBron going to Philadelphia. Charles Barkley, former Sixer, didn't mince words. He was on the Stephen A. Smith show on Friday.
7: Your initial reaction upon hearing the news that LeBron James is going to Philly?
8: Shocked, because I wanted him to go back to Cleveland. I mean, he has no affiliation with the 76ers. But the number one knock on LeBron, yo, man, you always stacking your team. He stacked it in Miami. He stacked it in Cleveland. He stacked it in L.A. Now he's stacking it in Philly. He's always stacked his team.
6: I have no problem with what LeBron James did. None. At this stage in your career, you can do whatever you want. You want to go back home just to go back home. Now, you do have a great chance of winning with that lineup. If he wanted to go back to Miami, because why not? Go to Miami. You want to go to Philadelphia because you have the best chance to win? You've earned that right. Chasing rings. If Giannis didn't want to go to Miami, he would have told the Bucks, I don't want to go to Miami. Why did he go to Miami? He probably thought he had a better chance of winning there. If the Knicks didn't win the title this year, I think Giannis would be a New York Knick and Karl Anthony Towns wouldn't be there. Or LeBron might be a New York Knick. But I don't know if you go, I have a chance to decide where I want to go. Let me go to a worse situation. Who does that? You know, I'm thinking about going to the Nets. If he had gone to the Nets, well, he's just going to pad his stats. Michael Jordan went to the Wizards. Why? Because he wanted to have part ownership of an NBA team. Is anybody critical of Mike because he went to the Wizards? It wasn't for basketball reasons. It was for business reasons. And the business of winning another title is what LeBron is all about. I have no problem with it. If he had gone to Golden State, we would have said, oh, okay, Durant had to go there to win titles. You're going to go. It didn't matter. If he had gone to Cleveland, I think people would have been okay with it. Philly, hadn't been to Philly. They haven't won a title in over three decades. Haven't been to the finals since, what, 2000, 2001. I don't have a problem with it. Chasing rings. We chastise him because he doesn't have the rings that Mike has or Kobe has. And now he wants to go get one more. He took the minimum. There are quarterbacks in college making more money than LeBron James' salary with the Sixers. I'm okay with that. You sacrificed. And yes, he's going to a lineup, and it'll be similar to when he went with Miami. It'll take a little while for them to kind of feel each other out. understand what you do, how you do it, when you do it. I can take over, you take over. But I'm not worried about touches with LeBron. He already proved that with Luka and Austin Reeves. I can figure this out. We marvel at his basketball IQ. Let's give him credit for that basketball IQ. He wants to win. And also knows he's 41. He also knows that he's got Tyrese Maxey, who is wonderful. And now you bring in Jaylen Brown. This doesn't happen without an assist from the Celtics. Still mind-boggling, you trade one of the better players in the NBA in your division. And I think July 6th, when Jaylen Brown was traded to the 76ers, is when LeBron changed his mind. He wasn't going to Philly, in my opinion. Here is his agent, Rich Paul.
9: When did it start, the scale start tipping toward Philly? Like 55%. You know, when was like, you know what, I'm leaning toward Philly, or now it's more and more and more.
10: No, I think the eyeball came after, obviously, the trade.
9: Like the Brown trade. Yeah.
10: To even be really, really considered.
6: Max Kellerman on there on the podcast. Yes. July 6th. July 6th is when all of this started to formulate, I think. Because LeBron went, okay, Embiid, I can't prop him up. Maxey and Edgecombe, they're really good. This team isn't better than Miami's going to be, or Cleveland's going to be, or Golden State's going to be. Now I get Jaylen Brown, top five, top 10 player. I got something here. I got a chance to win at least one more title. The basketball world would explode if he got to six titles, but it just feels like LeBron's doing it, therefore there has to be a negative attitude. You know, what's the negative part of this? Oh, he's chasing titles. Okay. That's what you play for. If he said, hey, I want money. Oh, don't you have enough? You made $500 million playing in the NBA, salary-wise. So he's not going to win no matter what. But that's, you have to accept that if you're LeBron. You know it's not going to be popular. You know people are always going to have a negative slant on this. Well, Mike never did this. Mike came back to get part ownership of the Wizards. Great business decision. LeBron's chasing a title. I think that's admirable. If you look at, he goes to Cleveland, he doesn't win. Yeah, but he went back home. If he went to Miami, oh, you know what? Maybe going back feels bad about leaving them in the first place. Hey, you know, it'll be a great story. Hey, when you're old, you go retire in Miami. Philly, wait a minute. He actually cares about winning. Wait a minute. How dare him? Oh, he knows nothing about Philadelphia. Okay. Remember the story that came out before he made the decision? LeBron and his wife were touring schools in Philadelphia. Remember that big story? He was there for a charity, I think, thing. But I think they were like, hey, he's looking at schools. Maybe he looked at those school systems and now he's coming back because maybe his daughter can go to school in Philadelphia. But I loved it. Thought it was great. I think it's great for the NBA. The NBA was the big winner, in my opinion. I get LeBron at 7:30 Eastern. TV, prime time for everybody. This is great. Schedule's going to come out. Knicks, Sixers, probably opening night. Christmas, LeBron again. Maybe against Golden State. Maybe against Miami. Maybe against the Lakers. And this is great. This is perfect for the NBA. So I loved it. Now, okay. Do I appreciate LeBron more than the average fan or media person? Yes, I do. Do I think Mike's the best player I ever saw? Yes. But I can think both. I mean, it's okay to think both.
11: How dare you?
6: I know. It's okay. Oh, yes, Marvin.
11: When I say I like both Michael Jordan and LeBron James, people look at me like I'm nuts. Like, man, I just like both of them. What's wrong with
6: Burger King and McDonald's? It's okay.
11: Burger Donald's.
6: Burger Donald's.
11: LeBron Jordan. Yeah. I like him.
6: Yes, it's okay. Best and worst of the weekend, what you saw that you liked, you didn't like. 877-3DP-SHOW. Operator Tyler's sitting by. He'll take your phone calls. It was fun. It was fun just talking basketball, possibilities here, and it still went back to the Celtics. I know you got a couple of first-round picks. I know you got a couple of second-round picks. But it was a salary dump. Like, if you would have said to the Sixers, how do you get out from underneath James Harden, Paul George? And they did it. And I truly believe, now once again, I don't have any information on this. If Darius Garland was still on the Cavaliers and not James Harden, that's, I think LeBron would have gone to Cleveland. Now, it would have been close because I got Jaylen Brown now. So LeBron can kind of see this, and he doesn't have to be the lead singer. He can be the bass player. It's some nights he can play the tambourine if he wants to. He doesn't have to be the lead singer here. And I think Cleveland, he could have done that. And Darius Garland, I like. And Donovan Mitchell resigns. And you got bigs up front. I understood that. But having James Harden, that's a non-starter for me if I'm trying to win a championship. Miami, I don't know what the roster is going to look like. Pat Riley always does a wonderful job in filling out that roster. Philly's ready to win now, and I got the odds. These are the updated odds from DraftKings. Just got them this morning. Spurs and Thunder still the big favorites to win the title next year. Sixers and the Knicks are tied at plus 900. Spurs, Thunder, plus 270. Then the Celtics, plus 1,300. But it was fun. Yeah, big surprise. Even when Paulie said it, I was like, man, the way he's saying it, I'm going to be surprised. And then I thought, is it Golden State? Because I never had Golden State in the picture. I know there were people, hosts, who had that last week. They're like, I'm hearing. There was no information. So whoever you were hearing it from, you weren't hearing it from the people who were going to make the decision. And LeBron kept it in his head. Or I'm sure his house. But he's not letting it out. But I think July 6th is when LeBron went, wait a minute, let me look at that lineup. I wouldn't be surprised if LeBron didn't have a whiteboard with all the lineups, starting lineup, roster, how much money, like a GM would. And said, that gives me the best chance. Now it looks like he'll play one and he'll have that other option. So he might look at this as a two-year window. If he wins a title this year, let's just do that bigger picture. Now he's got five. There is no way he's retiring without one more shot to get six. We'll come up with a poll question. Yeah, Paulie.
12: Going back to that trade with Jaylen Brown from the Celtics to the Sixers, those draft picks that the Celtics are getting, it's a 2028 first-round pick. So it doesn't help them for two more years. And you would think that the Sixers are going to be really good. So that pick might be the 26th pick of the draft.
6: I mean, even if you don't like Jaylen Brown or you didn't like him in the locker room or Jason Tatum, or send him to Sacramento, send him to Phoenix, send him somewhere. The only way he can hurt me is in the finals. But a salary dump, I understand it. We said it at the time. You're going to have two guys. You're going to be really top heavy, but they are good. They can get you to the Eastern Finals. They can get you to the NBA Finals. They can help you win a title. But still mind-boggling. Out of all of this, you trade him to the Sixers. Well, you now get to see Jaylen Brown, and you get to see LeBron James because you sent Jaylen Brown to the 76ers. Brad Stevens does a wonderful job. Maybe I'm not smart enough to understand how brilliant this move was. Yes, Todd?
13: Is there even a small part where LeBron's like, been there, done that, winning in Miami and Cleveland? Or it's strictly like, he would have gone back if he thought Cleveland or Miami had a little bit better of a chance than Philly?
6: I think he wanted to go where he could win. That's what this came down to. Plain and simple. Family, his wife and daughter stay in L.A. He comes out here for business. Bronny's still going to be with the Lakers. This is a business trip. He's on a business trip this entire season. His business is to win another championship. I have no problem chasing rings. If anything, he could have kept it really easy, simple, and retired in a nice, polite way, and everybody would have given him a round of applause and say, thanks, it was great seeing you, you're no Michael Jordan. He chose to go to a place he hadn't been, and he knows the expectations are through the roof. So he attacked that. I love it. I think it's great, and it's great for the NBA. And great for, I can't wait for this. Opening night, they play the Knicks. They beat the Knicks. 70 wins, question mark? Or if they lose, yeah, I knew this was going to be a failure. I knew it. Can't, you know, sharing the ball. And let me see how you're playing in April and May and June. Because it's going to be rough at times. It'll be ugly at times. But if they get magic like they did late in the season when Embiid started to play really well and Maxey, and all of a sudden you go, Philadelphia is going to beat the Celtics. And now you get LeBron, and you get a good LeBron with those kind of glimpses, those hints of being great again. I wouldn't be surprised if he's top five in assists this year. Because he'll want to, he led the NBA in assists before. If he wants to do it, he can still do it. Yes, Marvin.
11: I think the underrated part is, I think he's going to help on the boards. I think he's going to average 8 or 9 rebounds. Where I think that's such an underrated part where it's like, man, he's going to help on the glass. I think he's going to play the five, play some small ball.
6: Okay.
11: I'm excited.
6: All right. Well, we were kind of on a roll there, and you gave me rebounds here. I mean, what is this, Angel Reese?
11: So watch what happens if they lose a game. Oh, man, if they had somebody on the glass, it always comes down to something small.
6: Okay. Has Angel Reese scored yet in the All-Star game?
11: No. Oh, be nice. Oh, no. Be nice.
12: Strays?
11: Be nice.
6: She was the wrong person to be in that kind of All-Star game where they're athletically talented on the offensive side of the ball. Yes, Paul.
12: All-Star games in all sports, but basketball, they're not conducive to power forwards. Like, LaMarcus Aldridge isn't running the show at an All-Star game, and he was a good player. He doesn't get the ball enough.
6: How about we take a break? Got phone calls here, best and worst of the weekend, 877-3DP-SHOW. If you disagree with me on LeBron, come on, bring it on. I'm okay. 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
8: Next season, you're going to find out there's a lot of Philadelphia 76er fans you didn't realize were Sixer fans, because you'll have that celebrity courtside row and you'll be like, oh, look who's there. Kevin Hart is there. Will Smith is there. Now, all of a sudden, all those people who are from Philly but didn't go out to see the Sixers, they're going to be like, oh, I've been a Sixer fan my entire life. Well, where have you been? I've had other things to do. I was just waiting for them to get better. Yeah, Paul.
9: There's the hunky Bradley Cooper courtside.
8: Oh, yeah. Yeah, absolutely. All right, 877-3DP Show. Email address, dp@danpatrick.com. Twitter handle at DP Show. I had a great weekend. I mentioned this a couple of times. I was going to go to Saratoga Springs in New York and went to see some of the horse racing up there. Friend of mine, Andy Meltz, part owner of Counting Stars, maybe the best filly in America, three-year-old. Filly, see what? Oh, it's all coming back. Spelled differently, but it's okay. Counting Stars ended up winning. I didn't gamble. My wife did. She had never bet on horses before. And she goes, what do I do? I said, okay, any horse that's ridden by one of the Ortiz brothers, bet on them. And she goes, okay. So she wins the first four or five races betting on the Ortiz brothers. And then one of the Ortiz brothers, Junior Ortiz, he was on Counting Stars, ended up winning the race. And so she ended up making some money just betting on them. I said, those are the probably two of the best jockeys in the world. So you can't go wrong with that. But it was great. It was fun. Atmosphere was, you know, festive. I also got to meet the track announcer, Frank Miramati. Miramati. He is the lead race caller at Saratoga. Big fan of the show. And I got to be up in the booth while he's calling one of the races there. And had a lot of fun. If you get a chance in that area, go up there, and you'll have a great time. Downtown, beautiful, walking around, places to eat, hotels, and we had a great time. It was fun, festive. And I got in the team picture with this horse, and my wife and I were in the back. And she said, "What are we doing?" I go, "I don't know, but it feels good." So I stood on my tiptoes to be a little bit taller. And she goes, don't do that. Don't do that. I go, "Hun, it's too late. Too late." So we got in the team picture with the other owners. And I don't know what she goes, "We're posers." I said, "No, we're posing." Smile. Yes, Pauline.
9: I didn't know much about the Ortiz brothers you mentioned. Irad Ortiz Jr. and Jose Ortiz.
8: Yeah.
9: Both from Puerto Rico. Some of the greatest jockeys ever. You know where they went to college? Escuela Vocational Jockey School.
8: Mm.
9: So it's predestined.
8: Mm. Yeah, that's. I just told her. I just bet on the horse. You know, if they're riding a horse, I think one won three races. The other won two or three races as well. There were 12 races. Yes, Dylan?
10: Do you remember what Counting Stars ended up going off at?
8: Like, I do not. Wise? I do not.
10: I forgot to bet it.
8: Either the I told you. I told you during the gambling podcast, put some money on Counting Stars, three-year-old filly.
10: Completely forgot.
8: Now, all of a sudden, I know everything about horse racing.
10: Filly.
8: Yeah. Well, I used to cover the Belmont and the Preakness for 3 years when I was working at CNN in New York. And I was trying to sound like I knew, you know, when you meet these people, this is their life. And I go, "Yeah, you know what? When I sat down with Woody Stevens," and they're like, "Oh, you sat down with Woody Stevens?" I go, "Yeah, I sat. Yeah, I talked to him. Dwayne Lucas, you know, all this stuff." Like, I don't know anything else about horse racing other than what happened in the 80s. But it was fun. Festive time. Got to get dressed up. Wore a sport coat. And my wife goes, "You should be getting dressed up." And so I wore the sport coat, you know. Oh, I saw Flavor Flav.
9: He buried the lead.
8: Yeah, Flavor Flav was there. His horse was running in the race prior to the one my friend was in, Counting Stars. And I saw Jason Wirth, former Philadelphia Philly, comes back to Philly again. Yes, Todd.
11: Was Flavor Flav wearing his big clock?
8: Yes.
11: He was.
8: Yes, he was. Yes. And I yelled out, "Boys!" I didn't. I would.
11: Why didn't you?
8: Because my wife always says, no, don't be jokey here. I go, okay, all right. So I was kind of on my best behavior.
11: You would have loved that.
9: Unfortunately, Flay's horse also wears the big clock and causes him to never win. Just swinging in the breeze.
8: All right, couple of phone calls. Oh, give me a poll question here that we're going to stay with first hour, Dylan.
10: Well, we got some LeBron stuff. Now that the decision has been made, where would you have gone if you're LeBron? Heat, Cavs, Warriors, or 76ers?
8: And Big Day Ray just gave me a tweet that Rich Paul, LeBron's agent, did have a whiteboard and had all the pluses and minuses. And there's actual photo of this that shows all the names. And it gets to Cleveland, and it's got Garland, since he's not there, and it had a minus one on it, I think, or just a minus. Because he's not there. I think if Darius Garland is in Cleveland, James Harden's not there, that maybe that's where LeBron goes. Maybe it would have been a little bit more of a tug of war with Philadelphia, but Jaylen Brown going there and LeBron saying, "That's my best chance to win." Yeah, Dylan.
10: Do you think there is something to what Todd brought up about sort of like a full change of scenery? Like, is he more inclined to want to win another title somewhere he hasn't already?
8: I don't know. Maybe that factors in. Like, I've done it in Miami. I've done it in Cleveland. Why not try to do something different? Yeah, I guess. But that lineup is what it came down to. Where can I win a championship? It's not about money. Although I know that there are at least one member of the Miami Heat organization not pleased that he went to Philly with the guy who owns Fanatics. Who he's Philly and, you know, some connection there. And does he own the Sixers? Yeah, Dylan.
10: I know at one point he was part of the ownership group that owned, I think, the Sixers and the Devils.
8: Okay.
10: I'll have to double check, but I know he was involved at least at one point.
8: Yeah, because I was wondering if, okay, man, he's big with Fanatics. LeBron, I think, is, you know, big. I don't know if he's a shareholder or whatever, but that's, I immediately thought, well, you can't be giving him kind of a side deal. We're in the sensitive Kawhi Leonard vacuum right now. But the first thing I thought was, so he goes for less money than he could have made elsewhere. Now, granted, a couple million more, but that was the first thing. It was like, damn, he didn't even, I think, get everything that he could get. Yeah, Paul.
9: If it becomes public sentiment that James Harden being on your roster for the Cleveland Cavaliers caused LeBron, in part, not to choose your franchise.
8: Ouch.
9: Do you go forward with James Harden if you're Cavaliers?
8: You got no, I don't think you have any choice. I mean, he's under contract. Does he have one more year, or did he opt out?
9: He opted out, and supposedly there's like a 2-year deal being worked on.
8: Ooh, man. Yeah. I'd rather have Darius Garland than I would James Harden come playoff time. Yes, Dylan.
10: So I looked it up. So Michael Rubin, the Fanatics CEO, he at one point had a 10% stake in Harris Blitzer Sports Entertainment, which was the ownership group of the Sixers and Devils, but he divested in 2022 because of conflicts with owning Fanatics.
8: Oh, okay. But I know the Miami Heat thinks something's nefarious here. You know what? Get Pablo Torre on this. Yeah, he'll figure it out. Chris in Syracuse leads us off. Hi, Chris. What do you have for me today?
12: Hey, thanks, Dan. Got a best and worst in that comment. Yeah, best hearing Aaron Rodgers reunited with his family that he's been estranged from for a long time. Also reunited with Mike McCarthy, now Mary. Yeah, maybe Aaron's turning over a new leaf. And I guess my worst, LeBron James last week, he was complaining about his time with the Lakers, saying he never's been a third option behind Luka and Austin Reeves. Well, in Philly, he won't be a third option. He may be at sometimes a fourth option. And also, Jaylen Brown wanted to get away from Jason Tatum so he could be the guy on his team. And also, Jaylen Brown ripped Bronny to the media last year. I think it was pretty bad. Yeah. With those two factors, I wonder how hard it will be for he and LeBron to coexist. And also, what Dylan just pointed out, I wonder if playing for four different teams and getting a ring with all four is a small part of the reason LeBron picked Philly in hopes that would sway the media in his favor in the great GOAT debate with Michael. I mean, that would separate him from Michael, and that would be an impressive accomplishment.
8: Thank you, Chris. I think Jaylen Brown was in Vegas for the Summer League, and I think he was caught on camera saying that Bronny can't play. They were reading his lips. Yes, Marvin.
13: Yeah, he was saying, he's looking at his girlfriend saying he's not a pro.
8: Oh, yeah. And he could be.
13: I mean, he's technically a pro.
8: Yeah. Factually, he's a pro. But and then they're wondering, is he going to go to Philadelphia? If I'm Bronny, stay with the Lakers, see what you can do. At some point, you've got to carve out your own career here. Dad's gone. Now show me you can play. Yeah, Paul.
9: But if I'm in the season ticket office with the Lakers, I put out a big blast. Come out next year and watch LeBron James Jr. play for the Lakers.
8: Yes, Dylan.
10: Yeah, I mean, it's tough when you share the same name already and you're playing for the same team. I think he might like a little space, you know.
8: I think it would be good for him. Let's just see if he can play. But it felt like, hey, you're going to get LeBron and you get Bronny as well. Buddha in San Francisco. Good morning, Buddha. Best and worst of the weekend.
14: What up, BP? Happy Monday, boys. Every day's a Super Bowl, Fritzy. Man, real quick, I just want to let you know, I tucked my shirt in for this call. Ray, keep it tucked in, buddy. Best of the weekend, LeBron James making his decision to go to the 76ers and finally relinquishing his control over the Lakers franchise. Dan, I felt like Andy Dufresne escaping Shawshank this weekend. I mean, looking forward to a new era and trusting the process in L.A. And worst of the weekend, hearing about Kyle Shanahan and his car accident he was involved in. I mean, broken nose. He broke some ribs. Needed 40 stitches to his face. Man, that is not
8: good. That story came out of nowhere, but maybe that's what they wanted. Because this came out on Saturday that Kyle Shanahan, the Niners head coach, had been in a serious car accident. It happened on July 14th. So the Niners kept it quiet for 11 days. I don't know how they did this or why they did this. The Niners posted a statement regarding the accident at midnight Eastern on Saturday. Adam Schefter posted his first tweet on the situation 1 minute later. The ESPN article about the accident published at 1 minute after that. So did you release this to everybody, this information? Why is ESPN holding the information? Why are the Niners? Now, I guess if the Niners can hold the information, I understand it. But if you're in the news gathering business, or at least you used to be, the NFL now owns 10% of ESPN. But did ESPN have the information and chose to sit on it for 11 days? Did ESPN say to the Niners, we won't release it until you tell us to release it? Okay. And I think people knew that there was something. They didn't know all of it, and they didn't know when they could release it. Mike Florio points out that Jay Glazer of Fox once told him, true journalism in sports involves finding out the stuff they don't want us to know, not reporting something that's going to be announced in 5 minutes. That's what happened here. This isn't journalism, not really reporting. They're giving you the information and the acknowledgement of, okay, now you can tell everybody. Do we wait for other NFL news situations, embargoes? Like, that's the odd thing with this. Why did you wait 11 days? Nobody knew anything? Yeah, Paulie.
9: It does feel that if the Niners had released this as a normal statement from the franchise a day or two after, we wouldn't be asking any questions and we'd be concerned for the coach, but it would not. Now it becomes like, is there more here just by default?
8: Yeah. Yeah. This is, now you get conspiracy theory. You know, there's a lot of this, you know, a lot more to this, it feels like. And that car accident is public record, right? Like police records, that's public records. Pro Football Talk said the Niners wanted to keep it quiet until training camp opened on July 25th. Instead of reporting publicly available facts, the reporters who knew about it complied. Yeah, now you got it back and forth with Tim Kawakami and Mike Florio. Kawakami, a Niners reporter. Florio can attack me all he wants. He's trolling, which he does sometimes. No, Mike does that all the time. conspiracy. Comply. Exclamation point. I just want to know why it was held. Public knowledge? Or police records? What are we hiding? And I hope he's okay, but you'd still want to know. How often do we hold information? Embargo. Now, I think that happens, but in a situation like this with a car accident, and he, like, broken bones and 40 stitches, and okay. I would have thought that this would have been out there. TMZ should have had this, when you think about it. Yes, Dylan?
10: Yeah, I mean, it just sort of, whether you did it by accident or not, it just sort of implies that there's more to the story, and then that's just people's imaginations are going to run with it.
8: Yeah.
10: Withhold.
8: And this is going to happen with ESPN and the NFL in bed with each other. Is ESPN going to cover the NFL the way maybe it used to, or the maybe the way it should? And I brought this up before. Just optics, not great. And anytime something happens like this, then we'll say, yeah, you know, NFL owns 10% of ESPN. You can do a big expose on the NFL Players Association. That's not the NFL. And that's the big difference. Take a break. Play of the day next.

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8: On Sunday Night Baseball, the Phillies clobbered the Yankees 11-4 in Philadelphia. Bryson Stott hit his 8th homer of the year in the win for Philly. Meanwhile, Ben Rice hit his 31st home run in the Yanks' loss. New York remains three games back of Tampa Bay in the AL East, while Philadelphia is 5.5 back of Atlanta in the National League East. In the NBA, the Denver Nuggets have matched Oklahoma City Thunder's fully guaranteed two-year $12 million offer sheet to Spencer Jones. In the NFL, the Cardinals and quarterback Jacoby Brissett have reached an agreement on a reworked contract that will pay him $15.5 million guaranteed this season. And in Cooperstown, Andrew Jones, Carlos Beltran, and Jeff Kent were inducted into the Baseball Hall of Fame yesterday. 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
0: Tour de France, Tadej Pogačar, 27-year-old, the youngest to win five Tour de France titles. Remember when this used to be a big deal? That's when we were winning Tour de France's. Well, now you can go back. Who was it? Greg LeMond, when he won. Remember Greg got shot? He got shot by a shotgun.
9: During the race?
0: No, not during the race. I should have phrased it differently, but thank you for picking up on that, Paul. He was in a shotgun accident and ended up winning the Tour de France, I think, twice. He and Lance Armstrong, I don't think, saw eye to eye. That's courtesy of TNT Sports, and that's your play of the day. Hottest rookies, biggest superstars, the all-time greats. That's a funny line by you, Paulie. The only place to collect them all, Panini Trading Cards, the official trading cards of the Dan Patrick Show. Can we change the spelling on here, Marvin? Because it says the official trading cards of the Dan Prick Show. Okay?
9: No, hold it up.
0: No, I don't want to. Dan Prick Show. I mean, is this a subtle shot by you, since you are the one responsible for the commercial reads?
10: No, I got to keep looking at it because that's what keeps getting sent to me, so I will fix that.
0: Okay. You can continue your collection now at PaniniAmerica.net. Yes, Paulie.
9: You know, if they did work in shotguns in the Tour de France, I mean, it would double the rating.
0: I

0: there's a new, or not new, but a league out there. They mix in chess and boxing, and you win or lose playing chess, and then you get in the ring and you box your opponent, and it's a combination of the two disciplines.
1: Yeah, now, I don't know what happens, though. If you get knocked out, then I'm guessing you lose the chess portion of this, because you get out of the ring, you take your gloves off, you sit down, and then all of a sudden you're playing chess. But the Russians are very good at this.
0: Oh, dominant.
1: They dominate. Yes, Dylan.
2: That is unsurprising, first of all. But they could do the turn the Tour de France into like a biathlon, you know, like where they ski and shoot, except on a bike.
1: I saw this story. I don't know much more about it, but Mike Lombardi at North Carolina, so here we go. I'll give you the statement. University of North Carolina at Chapel Hill has placed Mike Lombardi, the GM for the football team, on paid administrative leave effective immediately, as is standard procedure with personnel matters. Leadership, staff, student athletes are prohibited from addressing this topic further. Has no reflection on the merits. Now, I do have a report from a source, but I'm going to be fair to the situation here of what he is accused of doing. I have that, but I want to make sure that I vet this, because somebody got suspended, and it's a well-known person, Mike Lombardi, on Bill Belichick's staff. But I have what a source just sent to me at 9:45. Of why Mike Lombardi was placed on administrative leave. Alrighty, let's see. Colin in New York. Hey, Colin, what's on your mind?
3: Hey, Dan. Can I ask you something, man? Do you know how much Paul George is making this year? Like,
1: what's he making? $50 million.
3: Yeah. So, like, you said, did you say you get it? It's a salary dump.
1: No. Jaylen Brown. Not Paul George.
3: What?
1: Jaylen Brown. What? They wanted to get rid of Jaylen Brown's salary. And him. Paul George is going there. I don't know how long Paul George is going to be there with that salary. They had tied up Jaylen Brown, I believe, to a contract extension.
3: Who cares? What are you talking about? He's making $50 million this year. Like, you didn't dump any salary.
1: No, but it expires. Like, how long is Paul George locked up with that salary? And the reports out of Boston was Boston wanted to get rid of Jaylen Brown's salary because that was a longer deal.
3: Okay, so whatever. So you can't trade Jaylen Brown. You can't trade Jaylen Brown later. You can't trade for a different player. I mean,
1: no. I'm saying they should. I've been saying that all along. Like, I wouldn't have wanted Paul George. I'm not sure what the point is, Colin.
3: You said you get it, that it's a salary. It's not a salary dump. It's not, I mean, just because he expires, like they could trade him away.
1: Trade who away?
3: Jaylen Brown away, or whoever. They could trade Jaylen, you know, whatever. It doesn't matter. Like, it doesn't matter that Paul George's contract expires after a year.
1: Yes, Paulie.
0: That's not true. Whatever you think of NBA trades, a big part of them is the salary of the person you're getting and how long you inherit it for. Paul George with the Celtics next year will make $54 million, and then it's an option after that. So they could see where that money will go or not go after this season.
1: Yeah, Paul George is probably not going to be there after 1 year. I mean, if he plays great, then okay. Would I rather have Paul George than Jaylen Brown? No. But I do get first-round draft picks, second-round draft picks. But I think that given what Jaylen Brown was making and with Jason Tatum, that I don't think they wanted guys who were similar age, similar position, making similar money. And I think there is a new philosophy of don't go top-heavy with two salaries. Try to see if you can balance it out like the Knicks did. Now, not everybody has Jalen Brunson who's going to take $100 million less. I don't know what we accomplished there. 1 hour in the books on this Monday. Two more to go. Paul is going in the confessional. Fritzy, Dylan, Marv, Paulie, yours truly, and the backroom guys. Best and worst of the weekend. More of your phone calls coming up. Dan and the Danettes, Dan Patrick Show. Let me get...

0: personal here. Have you ever wiped with a piece of dry single-ply toilet paper and wondered, is this as good as it gets? Well, it's not. It gets a lot better than that. Right, Todd? Wouldn't you say that Dude Wipes gets a whole lot better?
1: Much better.
0: Thank you. 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
1: We have the LeBron news. 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
3: 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Operator Tyler sitting by, 877-3DP-SHOW. Stat of the day always brought to you by Panini America, the official trading cards of the program. WNBA on NBC and Peacock, August 2nd. Sparks versus the Fire. 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I did watch a lot of the All-Star Weekend festivities. I was waiting for something from the Commissioner's State of the Union address, and it was a nothing burger. And maybe that was by design. I'm guessing that was by design. I was hoping for a little more transparency, and it's not going to happen. And then I watched the game itself back and forth, and it felt like it was NBA All-Star Weekend without the dunking. Although there was one dunk in the game, but not everybody should be shooting threes. And Caitlin Clark came down, and I think Paige Beckers is like, "You're trying to be MVP." And she hit three bombs, and she's like, "Damn." But there are some unbelievable shooters in the WNBA. Unbelievable. Just not everybody should be shooting threes. But, you know, they got a big stage there. And Marina Mabry, who I thought was going to win the three-point shooting contest, all of a sudden they were looking for her. And she had like 17 in the first half. And I was hoping for Angel Reese to score a layup. I think she tried and then it got blocked. And then that was pretty much it. But I think she got her own Barbie. Didn't she get her own Barbie doll? Marvin, did you see that?
6: That I did. Saw it on social media.
3: Yeah. And she came dressed as Barbie.
6: With the pink hair?
3: Yeah. Yeah. All right. Yes, Paul.
7: That Olivia Miles has some sauce in her game.
3: Oh, I love watching her.
7: Fun to watch her handle, her play.
3: I thought she was going to be the MVP. That was my pick. I thought she was going to have a triple-double. But, you know, you just see somebody who's meant to have a basketball in their hands. She's one of those people. All righty. 877-3DP-SHOW, email address dp@danpatrick.com, Twitter handle @DPShow. Dylan, poll results from hour one, and what's happening in hour two?
8: Well, Dan, now that the decision has been made, where would you have gone if you're LeBron? Sixers, Heat, Cavaliers, or Warriors? The Cavaliers are leading it slightly at 32%.
3: Not with James Harden. Not with James Harden there. Now, if I want the story of him going back home, bookending his career, okay. And that's why I thought it was going to be Cleveland all along. But this was basketball. This wasn't about family. This wasn't about money. This was about, I got a chance to win a championship. Where's the best place? And Philadelphia is the best place. And you got Jaylen Brown. Without Jaylen Brown, I don't think LeBron is going to Philadelphia. I think LeBron would have gone to Cleveland and then maybe convinced Cleveland to not re-sign James Harden. But if you see on the big board that Rich Paul, LeBron's agent, had diagrammed, he looked at Cleveland. They wrote down the pluses and minuses. Without Darius Garland, there was a minus there. So a negative of not having Darius Garland, who I think is, you know, he's, what, 10 years, at least 10 years younger than James Harden, and you sent him to the Clippers. We had a call at the end of last hour, Colin in New York, who couldn't understand why I said the Celtics had a salary dump with Jaylen Brown when they sent him to Philadelphia. The motivation was escaping the financial constraints of a Supermax contract. So he carried an enormous cap hit. He got a five-year, $300 million contract. Keeping Brown and Tatum in Boston, that would have committed roughly 72% of their salary cap to two players. Also, the second apron situations as well. Now, it's not a traditional salary dump because you do pick up Paul George's $54 million contract, but I'm locked into Jaylen Brown for 3 years. And if I'm trading for him, I'm not going to let him go. So I'm going to lock him in even longer. So the Sixers are taking Jaylen Brown, knowing what they're going to get and what it's going to cost them. Boston needed to get out from underneath that. For whatever reason, Brad Stevens fed the media. You get Paul George. You got Paul George for one more year. I would be surprised unless he had one of those magical seasons where you would want to re-up him and give him, you know, $50 to $60 million. That's why I said it was a salary dump. And even the articles that I have here say many analysts and media figures labeled Brown's blockbuster trade a salary dump. So that's why I said it. All righty. Best and worst of the weekend, 877-3DP-SHOW. New poll question for hour two, Dylan?
8: Yeah, we got some more LeBron stuff if we want. How much do you think LeBron helps Philly's title chances? A lot, a little, or not really?
3: A lot. A lot. Yeah. Look, I'm all in on it. I know they'll have growing pains and trying to figure things out. Same thing LeBron had with Luka and Austin Reeves. Like, he had to kind of come to the grips of, damn, it's right in front of me, and I'm not the lead option, maybe not the number two option. And going to Philadelphia, he already knows that. Like, this is Tyrese Maxey's team. Now you bring Jaylen Brown in. Okay? Now it's up to LeBron to be sort of the, I mean, he's a field general. What do you need me to do? How do I take advantage of these skills? How do I help them help us? Maxey's a young player, but he's great. VJ Edgecombe. Now you bring in Brown. I still have to satisfy Joel Embiid. But hopefully Embiid, and he might be a 25-minute guy a night, not back-to-back games, but I want him ready for May and June. That's it. I want LeBron ready for May and June. I don't care what their regular season record. Because you know what? Most of you can't tell me how many wins the Knicks had during the regular season. Marvin probably knows.
6: 53?
3: Okay. I thought it was 53 or 54. It was how well they were playing at the end of the year. There was a report that LeBron, or at least his agent, reached out to the Knicks, and the Knicks said no. And rightfully so. Now, if the Knicks didn't win the title, now we got a story. Because I think they would have gone in on Giannis, and if they didn't get Giannis, maybe they would have entertained LeBron. Maybe. But this is a team you love. You don't want LeBron. We did this. We did this in a unique way. Nobody can follow our blueprint. You don't want to bring in LeBron. I mean, great story. I'd love it. All right, a couple of phone calls in here. By the way, Baseball Hall of Fame weekend. And I don't want to slight baseball, but this is just, or the, you know, the guys who went in, you know, Andrew Jones, Jeff Kent, Carlos Beltran. Okay. Good players. Now Hall of Fame players. But we might be getting some of these classes like next year. I don't know. Jimmy Rollins going in, Dustin Pedroia going in. Chase Utley going in. So we're going to have players of this stature. And Jeff Kent went in probably because he hit more home runs as a second baseman than anybody in history. I don't know if that's why you should go in, but I think he hit 355 home runs as a second baseman. You know, people can argue, now he got lost when, you know, he's playing with Bonds, but he benefited from Bonds. And wasn't it Kent and David Cone in the Ricky Henderson deal to Toronto? Does that sound right?
7: hold, please. I'm going to give you points if you get this one.
3: Okay. I don't know why it just came into my head that one of the great deals the Mets, was it Jeff Kent and David Cone, and was that Ricky Henderson involved in that? Yeah, Paulie.
7: August 92, Jeff Kent traded by the Blue Jays with a player to be named later to the Mets for David Cone.
3: David Cone.
7: Yeah, I don't see Ricky in that trade, but it may not be complete.
3: Okay. Yeah, that turned out to be a great trade for both, but, yeah, Jeff Kent, David Cone. I knew they were involved in a trade, but... But, yeah, All-Star, NBA All-Star weekend, you had the Hall of Fame weekend, you had the fun weekend for Philadelphia fans. This is going to be like the Knicks fans in June. Everybody was a Knicks fan. And you're going to have everybody as a 76er fan. People you didn't know. You're like, I've been a fan for 30 years. Really? Okay. I'm going to see a lot of that. Yeah, Marvin.
6: Will the ticket prices for opening night, which I'm assuming will be Sixers at Knicks, will it be as expensive as an NBA Finals game?
3: I don't know. Like secondary market? I don't think so. I think it'll be a curiosity. But you're also getting, what, your rings that night? Banner? That's a big deal. You're going to want to be there for that. You know, Timothy and the Chalamets are going to be there. Ben Stiller. They're all going to be there. Taylor Swift, Travis Kelce, they'll be there. They're not Knicks fans.
6: Travis better not be there. He's got other things to do.
3: Yes. Yes, he's got football. Patrick Mahomes has been cleared. I don't know what that means. He's been cleared to practice. Okay. Can he get tackled? Could he play this weekend if there was a game? Here's Mahomes on his strategy for this upcoming season.
9: I plan to be able to do everything I did before. I've been moving around and doing that stuff, but I'm going to obviously try to take care of myself a little bit better than I did last season. I think I ran a little bit too much last season in general, so I'll try to be better with that. And then if all else fails, just give it to K-9 and let him just go out there and work.
3: Kenneth Walker. Todd, you're working on your Mahomes impersonation?
10: Yeah, we'll see what's happening. Week one, we got the Broncos. I'm really shooting for that one. I think I'll be ready by week one.
3: That's why we don't get Mahomes on the show.
11: That's probably 90% of the reason.
3: And, you know, I'm okay with it, just so you get to do your impersonation.
11: I appreciate you taking one for the team there.
3: Like, we don't get Bruce Springsteen and Bob Dylan. We'll never get them
11: on. It's all about the bad impersonations, yes. Not about getting the guests on the show.
3: Yes. David in Ohio. Hi, David. How are you?
12: Good, Dan. I got a best and worst of the weekend. Best, Joey Votto on the Yankees-Phillies broadcast last night. Great content from Votto. Also seeing Joe Girardi in the booth. Worst of the weekend, Tony Romo allegedly getting arrested for drunk driving, and I hear allegedly he had 30 beers, one for every year of the Cowboys having gone without winning a Super Bowl.
3: Wow.
12: To quote Buddha in San Francisco, Dan, Tony Romo getting arrested, not
3: good. Thank you, Dave. Yeah, mugshot, not good. And it's OWI? Operating while under the influence?
7: Yeah, operating while intoxicated or operating whilst under the influence. Yeah.
3: Okay. All right. Oh, you know, there's thankfully nobody was hurt in a situation like that. Sean in Indy. Hi, Sean. What do you have for me today?
13: Good morning, Dan. I got a worst and a best and a comment about LeBron James.
3: Okay.
13: Worst of the weekend was my son in his basketball game dislocated and broke his finger. Best is he popped it back in and went in and played. So I was pretty proud of him for that. The thing about LeBron is I seem to remember like Charles Barkley, Karl Malone, and Gary Payton. Like Charles Barkley going to the Rockets at the end of his career to a loaded team.
3: Sure.
13: Karl Malone and Gary Payton going to the Lakers on a loaded team. I don't think this is so much LeBron going to a loaded team because there's a lot of loaded teams. I think it's more just he's had a lull in his career and he just wants to end it on a high note. And he knows he's not going to be a huge contributor, but he just wants to end on that mountaintop. So
3: I'm fine with what he did. He's chasing championships. I would be too. The Lakers didn't want him back. The Lakers wanted a fresh start. He has a chance to go anywhere. Is he supposed to go, I don't know, fade off into the sunset? He went to a place he's never been before, and everybody is looking at that team now as maybe the favorite or co-favorites in the East. A degree of difficulty ratcheted up. He wasn't afraid of it. Going after it. And there's going to be a lot of, I told you so. I told you so. Don't do I told you so to me after week one or week two. Or if you want to stay with it, you can come back to me in April, and as long as they're healthy, Philadelphia is going to be there playing for the NBA championship, in my opinion. Yes, Mark.
6: So going back, so Buddha in San Francisco, he talked about getting from underneath LeBron's shadow as a Lakers fan. Before LeBron got there, they had the worst five-year stretch in the history of the Lakers.
3: Yeah.
6: He didn't go to some loaded team. He went to a team that was sorry. The last year of Kobe Bryant, they won 17 games. They didn't make the playoffs the previous 5 years. Then LeBron gets there, and then they trade for Anthony Davis, and then they win a championship in the bubble. I know people, bubble doesn't count. They had the best record in the NBA when the pandemic started.
3: It's not like LeBron stacked the team. You know, they happened to take advantage of the Dallas Mavericks with Luka. Austin Reeves wasn't even drafted. Like, it's not like you go, boy, we got this guy and this guy already there, and I'm going to go there, and I'm going to bring in my buddy Anthony Davis. And, yeah, they did bring in Anthony Davis, and they did win a title in the bubble. And you're right. They had a swan song farewell tour for Kobe, and I don't think anybody was that concerned of how many wins do you have. Then all of a sudden, you know, LeBron's chasing. LeBron built. And his star power rebuilt the Cavaliers, if you say, well, they were loaded. Well, they drafted Kyrie, and he brought in Kevin Love. Well, I don't know if anybody went, oh, my God, they got Kevin Love. They're going to win the title. Kevin Love became a great role player for them. But I don't know if you went, boy, he's going to a loaded team. Miami, he built that team with the help of, Pat Riley and Dwayne Wade. Yeah, Marv.
6: And people always talk about, LeBron joins super teams. LeBron puts the super in super teams. You take him off of those teams, they were just run-of-the-mill teams.
3: Yeah, Paul.
7: One thing you mentioned about week one reaction with the 76ers, if they go 3-3, I went back and looked. LeBron's first month with the Heat, when they joined that team, they started out 5-4. Mm. And I actually found some rundowns from our show where people just killing them. Month two, they were 18-2. They won 18 games and lost two. They really picked it up.
3: Take a break. We'll come back. Dan Wojcicki, he covers the Lakers for The Athletic. How's this going over in Lakerville, Lakertown, Laker Nation? We'll find out next here. Dan Patrick Show. Zecliner, more than just a recliner. This is how good it is. 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
14: Talk to the former NBA great Jim Jackson. He'll join us in an hour from now. Dan Wojcicki covers the Lakers for The Athletic, and he joins us on the program. Great to see you again. If I ask you a week ago where you thought LeBron was going to go, you would have said?
15: I think I would have said Cleveland out loud, but deep down thought it was Miami, if that makes sense. That there was a lot of evidence. It wasn't good evidence. That was like there was some momentum building to the Heat, that they were maybe the most confident, certainly outwardly confident team in this mix. But I think I would say Cleveland because that's what I always thought, right? Like I was wrong. The thing that I thought that mattered to him most, right, was this narrative, this story that he's built for himself in a career. And I misread it, Dan, in that way, because that was not the most important thing, because he went to a place that, quite frankly, I think puts the most pressure on him out of any of the available options and would potentially like offers like the Jordan Wizards potential more so than like any of these other places, if that makes sense, Dan.
14: Well, I thought Mike went to the Wizards because he wanted to be a part owner. I think that
15: for sure. Yeah. I think the better example, right, is like, you know, we've seen LeBron James in three jerseys. Right. And that whenever we watch highlights of him in the future, like, you know, there were questions about like, and I've talked to LeBron about this. We've had conversations about like, you know, the Olajuwon Raptors stint, and like, he's not at that stage in his career. Right. Or anything like that. But like, I did think that like maybe part of this was like not introducing like another city, another character and different things like that. But Dan, people won't believe this. Like one, like, I don't think he spends a lot of time thinking about legacy anymore. I think, you know, there's a stretch in his career where it was very important to him. And I think I just think he knows that nothing he can do will change the Jordan people's minds. And quite frankly, nothing he'll do will change his fans' minds. Like, so it's like, this feels very much just for him.
14: Help me understand this. Was it the Laker fans or Kobe fans that maybe didn't welcome LeBron with open arms?
15: I think they welcomed him. I think it was always just like a little strange, right? You have these two massive brands, right? Like, because, you know, you do have Laker fans and then LeBron fans. And LeBron fans are almost its own entity. Like, when I covered the Chargers years ago, Derwin James was in the back of the room the day after he had gotten drafted. I think he was there to watch the second round picks press conference, and he was doing like the basketball, like shooting thing. And I was like, oh, I'm going to go ingratiate myself and tell Derwin I used to cover the NBA. And I was like, Derwin, Dan Wojcicki, whatever, I used to cover the Clippers. Like, who's your favorite NBA team? And he like didn't blink. And he's like, oh, LeBron James is my favorite NBA team. It was like basically like what he said. and I think, I mean, you knew you were never going to be loved the way that that city and that fan base love Kobe Bryant, and that's okay. But I think like, yeah, it made for some pretty awkward Twitter moments like between fan bases. And there was, I think at times, like, you know, there are certain people, again, to the point, Dan, about legacy, there's certain people that will just like never forgive him for the decision.
14: Yeah.
15: Too. Right. Like my wife is one of those.
14: But people forget, but the 5 years prior to LeBron getting there, like he,
15: well, right? They should forget it. Yeah, they should try to do whatever they can if they remember it. Yeah, 100%. Like, this isn't like, I mean, he saved that franchise, right? And gave them a new sense of legitimacy, a new sense of purpose, certainly shotgunned any trip into contendership, right? Like, you can look at like Brandon Ingram and Josh Hart and Ivica Zubats and, you know, Kyle Kuzma, Lonzo Ball, and you can dream on some imaginary championship that would have come in 2029 or something like that. But look, I mean, LeBron picking the Lakers put them back in this position, and it caused some real awkwardness along the way too, Dan. Building around an aging superstar is a very unpleasant position in the NBA. And I think if you talk to anybody in San Francisco, this is going to be a conversation. It's hard. It's hard to know what to push in, what not to put on the table in trades. But like, I mean, anybody who tells you that LeBron's stint with the Lakers, like, didn't help the Lakers isn't paying attention.
14: But could he have stayed? Was there any scenario where he would have stayed with the Lakers?
15: I don't think that, I mean, I don't think so. I just don't think so. I think it had run its course. You know, it's been termed to me as a very mutual breakup. I know from the Lakers standpoint, like, not being involved in these last 28 days has been like a nice like sigh of relief for them yeah. in some ways. But look, I think like they're going to miss the player. They should absolutely miss the on-court player. I do think though that like 8 years with the most scrutinized, most talked about, you know, biggest main character in the league, like it has costs and it can be a little tiring. It can be a little exhausting. And I think LeBron also too, Dan, was a guy that was very open to the possibility of new challenges.
14: Dan Wojcicki covers the Lakers for The Athletic. How does this not work out in Philadelphia?
15: I mean, I think the most obvious one, right, is like, you know, where are they at with Joel Embiid and Joel Embiid's health, right? Like, that's the biggest part of this, and also maybe the riskiest bet, right? So there's that. I do think, you know, and you guys are smart to bring it up, like, this is going to take a little time. When you put really, really talented, you know, ball-in-hand basketball players together, there's awkwardness. Slow starts are, you should probably expect some version of a slow start. Very rarely do you roll the ball out for one of these teams and say, all right, now they're great. Like, it takes a little time. A LeBron James team in year 24 doesn't get a lot of on-court practice time together. You don't get a lot of shoot-around time together because you have a 42-year-old that you're trying to monitor time in minutes. So it's all going to happen on the court. But look, every scout I talk to, every exec I talk to always says the same thing. Bet on talent, bet on brains. You know, they'll figure it out.
14: Go back to what you just said. They didn't have typical, normal NBA shoot-arounds because they're managing LeBron?
15: Yeah, no, I mean, I think, yeah. I like, it's just the reality of, like, part of this being in this business with him, right, is that you have to prioritize his health. And you can do things with the rest of your team and different things like that. And like, for the Lakers, it wasn't a huge problem. Like, I don't think that, like, had they practiced more, would they have beaten the Oklahoma City Thunder? Like, no, I don't think that matters. But I think, like, it's just one of the things you do. Like, that's how you manage, you know, a player this deep into his career. You have to, right? Like, it's one of the things, I mean, as we think about, like, why he picked Philly, and I know people might be, like, kind of over that part of this, but, that's the thing I keep coming back to, Dan, is like he needs a reason, right? Like, I was talking to a GM yesterday, and we were talking about the movie Free Solo, right? With the guy who climbs mountains without a rope. And it's like, well, like, why would you ever climb a mountain without a rope? It's because it's the only way you can feel the challenge. And I think this is kind of like a Free Solo type move for him, right? Like, he could have done safer things other places, but to put in the necessary physical and mental work it takes to be good at this age, right? Like, I mean, I just saw he posted, he's up at 4:30 in the morning, right? Like, he's going to go work out. There'll be recovery after that. There'll be dietary sacrifices. There'll be all this stuff that it takes just to get him ready to try and play in October. If you have a net, and he had a net in LA, right? Like, it was safe there. Miami would have been safe enough. Cleveland certainly would have been safe. Philly? Like, go not have a great month in Philly yeah. and let's see yeah. what happens, yeah. right? And I think he needs that. And I think that's really attractive to him in this process.
14: It's weird what I thought of when LeBron went to Philly. And I'm thinking, if Jaylen Brown's not there, LeBron's not going to Philly.
15: Mm-hmm.
14: In my opinion.
15: Correct.
14: But I couldn't help but think the Rams went all in on Myles Garrett. And I'm thinking, if I make something like a move like that, can I entice Aaron Donald to come out of retirement? Like moves that lead to other moves. And that was the thing that I thought of is, you know, Aaron Donald doesn't want to go back and like I have to take on the entire offensive line. Now sure. I got Myles. This might actually be fun. LeBron going, damn, I got Jaylen Brown. I got Maxi Edgecombe. And I got a minutes restricted Joel Embiid. I got a coach who's won an NBA title. I got to get by the Knicks. I kind of like this. Like I can have a lot of fun and try to win another championship.
15: Yeah. I mean, I think fun's an important word. Again, no, this is a guy who's done it, done everything, seen everything, right? In 23 seasons. I mean, he's played literally more basketball, more NBA basketball games, minutes, regular season playoffs than anybody else, right? So the stimulus is really important.
14: Yeah.
15: I don't think he's on the Sixers without Jaylen Brown. The people that I've spoken to that are very close to LeBron that are in the circle or around the circle, you know, have said as much. That like that Jaylen Brown going to Philadelphia was a very big deal in this, right? And I think because it gives him a credible, like a really, really credible chance. Now, do I think that like on, you know, June 1st, as LeBron is like figuring out what it is he wants to do, do I think he's putting word out to Philadelphia, like, go get Jaylen Brown and I'll come? No, I don't think so at all. I think it's more like, But I don't even think Philly was like, oh, let's go get LeBron. I know he can do it. We can trade for Jaylen Brown. Yeah. I don't even think it went like that
14: no.
15: either, right? Like
14: no.
15: I do think though that by putting the pieces in play, by being aggressive, by showing the league that like you're serious about like going for it, you don't care about the narratives, you don't care about any of that stuff that's out there, that you see an opportunity when you're gonna be aggressive and going doing that. That is absolutely appealing to LeBron because a big part of his Lakers tenure was marked by that lack of aggressiveness, right? I mean, you can remember what he posted about Les Snead and Les Snead's draft picks thoughts, right? Like there was a very specific letter that LeBron liked in front of those picks. Yeah. And I think, you know, Philly is not in any, like they are going right now. And I think that's appealing to him, too.
14: I think it's awesome. I'm still trying to figure out what the Celtics did. But was there any other option, Dan, to trade Jaylen Brown to, like, the West Coast? Or Phoenix is always willing to take on somebody.
15: Yeah, it's a really good question, right? Like, you wonder about a team like the Clippers. Like, would the Clippers have gotten involved? Like, you know, I hadn't heard anything that was, like, other than just sort of, like, idle speculation. The general sense, right, is that they move too quickly. I could not be geographically further from the Celtics, so I don't know what it's like every day to be around in that situation. They obviously felt like they had to do something, and it was really, really drastic. And I think, right, like, if they knew the ripples of this, would they have still done it? It's a pretty interesting question to me. I think the answer is probably no. Like, yeah, like, I mean, maybe you trade him to a place we know LeBron won't go. Maybe Jaylen Brown's on the Memphis Grizzlies or something like that.
14: No.
15: Although every time I made that joke to anybody in Memphis, they say, our hotel's maybe not so great. Our houses, we do have wonderful houses.
14: Great to talk to you. Your dog, obviously not impressed with you being on TV.
15: I'm very happy he did not bark. I'm very happy he did not scratch. Yes, this is like what typically happens when you listen to me for 20 minutes blather.
14: What's his name?
15: Mr. B. Arthur. He's a golden guy. He's our golden guy.
14: Oh, not a golden girl. Okay. Wow.
15: He was supposed to be B. Arthur, but they were out of.
14: Oh, there he goes. He does look. Mr. B. Arthur, come here.
15: They were out of female dogs, so we just threw a Mr. in front of the name we liked.
14: Oh, that's awesome. Thanks for joining us, Dan. We appreciate it. Always
15: thanks,
14: great
15: Dan.
14: To talk to you. Dan Wojcik covers the Lakers for The Athletic. Always enjoy talking to him. He has some great insight. Always makes us smarter. Jim Jackson will join us coming up next hour. A couple of phone calls in here. Butch in North Carolina. Good morning, Butch. What do you have for me today?
16: Good morning, Dan. I just wanted to let you know how big your influence is in this country. I'm from North Carolina, and I was in St. Augustine, Florida last week with my girlfriend. Okay. And she was shopping, and I wanted to quit shopping. And so I said, I'm going to go in this cigar store. And I said, I've heard a cigar, and I'm going to try to get one. And I'll just hang around, listen to music while you continue shopping. So I go in, real nice upscale cigar store in St. Aug. And I told the gentleman who asked me if he could help me, he said, what would you like? And I said, I'm looking for my father's blue. And he looked at me with the biggest eyes like, are you kidding? And I said, yeah. He said, we can't keep them because of Dan Patrick. And I said, well, he's the reason I was wanting. And he said, I'm sorry. We just don't have any. And he gave me a my father's red, but he said it's just not going to be as good. But here it is. And so I went outside, we lit it up, and I listened to some music and had a great time in the St. Augs. So see, you have a powerful reach, my friend.
14: Thank you, Butch. Thank you. Yeah. I opened my big mouth with my father. My father blew, and it's a cigar that's going to cost you maybe $10. Great cigar. Had a my father when I was up at Saratoga this weekend. And yeah, now I'm having a hard time getting the cigar that I tell you that is a great cigar. Because people always ask, if you can't get a Cuban cigar, there's so many great cigars. Like Padron Anniversary, can't go wrong. Great cigar. And it's available. It's expensive. But my father, I like telling people, here's a cigar that doesn't cost you $20. Cost you $9, $10, $11, and it's a great cigar. So if you want to go in and you want to buy them all up, that's okay. My gift to you, if you want to give a gift to somebody or you want to smoke a cigar or you're just starting out, my father, the whole line is really good. And I'm not paid by them. They don't send me cigars. It's just me telling you that I had them in Pittsburgh. And all of a sudden I was like, now that, and I told the big German, I said, load us up. We gotta bring a couple of boxes home. And now I realize that I was having a hard time getting those cigars. Yeah, Paulie.
17: It wasn't like Smokey and the Bandit. You guys are going over state lines.
14: Yeah. Well, the big German drove the TV truck back from the draft, and, you know, he just puts whatever, if I get wine or I get cigars or I don't want him getting pulled over for contraband, trafficking, moonshine. All right, let me take a break. More phone calls coming up. We'll give you our best and worst of the weekend right after this.

0: Let me get personal here. 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Well, it's not. It gets a lot better than that. Right, Todd? Wouldn't you say that Dude Wipes gets a whole lot better?
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10: On Sunday night baseball, the Phillies clobbered the Yankees 11-4 in Philadelphia. Bryson Stott hit his eighth homer of the year in the win for Philly. Meanwhile, Ben Rice hit his 31st home run in the Yanks' loss. New York remains three games back of Tampa Bay in the AL East, while Philadelphia is 5.5 back of Atlanta in the National League East. In the NBA, the Denver Nuggets have matched Oklahoma City Thunder's fully guaranteed two-year $12 million offer sheet to Spencer Jones. In the NFL, the Cardinals and quarterback Jacoby Brissett have reached an agreement on a reworked contract that will pay him $15.5 million guaranteed this season. And in Cooperstown, Andrew Jones, Carlos Beltran, and Jeff Kent were inducted into the Baseball Hall of Fame yesterday. 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
0: All righty, let's go around the room, around the infield here. Best and worst of the weekend. Todd?
1: Best of the weekend with 22 points, 13 boards, 8 assists. New York Liberty Center, Jonquel Jones was named MVP of Saturday night's WNBA All-Star Game, made her the first player to win the league, WNBA Finals, Commissioner's Cup, and All-Star MVP awards. Nicely done. Worst, Buddha in San Francisco, also mentioned it earlier, learning over the weekend about a car accident that happened 2 weeks ago in Palo Alto involving Kyle Shanahan, reportedly broke his nose, hand, and multiple ribs, sustained a severe concussion, 40 stitches, and John Lynch says he'll participate in a limited capacity while recovering in training camp.
0: Yeah, I'm just surprised that this news was suppressed. With hospital, police report, that it would have gotten out, I would have thought, unless it was a let's all agree to keep this under wraps for whatever reason. All right, Dylan, best and worst.
11: My best, Dan, is Jackson Koivun winning the 3M Open in just his third pro start and 21 years old, and with Scottie Scheffler nipping at his heels. That was a pretty impressive performance.
0: I don't know how that swing can last. It is violent.
11: Yeah.
0: It is right at the point of contact in the swing. He's on his toe, tippy toe. So both heels are off the ground. 1 foot might be off the ground. I mean, it is, he probably weighs 150 pounds, 160. He gets every bit of it into that swing. And people have talked about him for quite some time, that he was on the way. And he certainly showed up in what his third event winning. What's your worst?
11: My worst, Dan, is American cyclist Sepp Kuss crashes into a barrier on Saturday and barely avoids falling off literally like the edge of
0: the cliff. Yeah.
11: Yeah. It was pretty wild.
0: And they let these fans get so close. I don't understand that. How about a rope?

0: game where everybody scores. There's no defense.
1: Yeah, but she still won. She won. Got her Barbie. I mean, she, social media wise, she's not a great basketball player. We've talked about it. She knows what she's doing. I mean, she's running a business. She's in the business of Angel Reese, and she's done a wonderful job. Yeah, Mark.
0: Do you think she's kind of in that Odell Beckham category where she did something great at one point in time, but now it's just the name is more important than the actual game?
1: Yeah. I mean, she's a solid player. You know, you want rebounds, you know, some layups. She's really good at that. She plays hard. I don't think she's a great player, but I think at marketing, I think she's incredible. Yes, Dylan.
2: She plays hard is like the they mean well of compliments, where it's like not really producing much, but you play hard.
1: Well, no, she does produce, and she'll give you 10 and 10 every night. She might give you 15 rebounds. Paulie, best and worst.
3: Baseball Hall of Fame Andruw Jones goes in. He's from Curaçao, and he's the first person ever from that country to get in. I knew very little about Curaçao, starting with how to pronounce it. Now I do. they're a sovereign state, Kingdom of the Netherlands, and their population, 155,000.
1: But they're also Little League World Series. There's always a team from Curaçao.
3: My other best of the weekend, Seattle Storm center, Dominique Malunga, with a dunk in the All-Star game. She's 6'6", she's 20 years old, and she dunked that easy.
1: Fifth dunk in WNBA history?
3: I think fifth in all WNBA All-Star history.
1: Oh!
3: In regular season games, I would have to check.
1: I imagine Brittany Griner's got a couple of dunks.
3: She definitely had one in the All-Star game.
1: 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Ford in Florida. Hi, Ford. What do you have for me?
4: Hey, Dan. How are you?
1: Good. What do you have?
4: Well, I was just thinking, wouldn't it be, do you think it's possible that the best off-season person of the year, if you will, in sports would be Josh Harris with the free agent pickups he made with Washington and then with LeBron? If you look at those free agents, especially on defense, Theo Chenal, Duffy Owe, offense, you got Rashad White, Chigakonkwo, Caleb on Chason on defense. Would it be something to that? Because I haven't heard many people talk about the link between Josh Harris and the Sixers and the Commanders.
1: Well, he's done a pretty great job with these teams, feels like. We'll see if the Commanders rebound. Yeah, that's pretty impressive ownership there. More phone calls coming up. Thank you, Ford. Thank you for the phone call. It was a deep dive right there. Yes, Paul?
3: I had the list of most dunks in WNBA history. Would you like to play? Let's put it this way. Second place is two for a career.
1: Candace Parker.
3: Brittany Griner had 27 dunks in her career. Second, a bunch of people tied for second at two.
1: Okay.
3: Not that common, but Brittany, no problem.
1: So she's the Babe Ruth of, in comparison to other teams hitting home runs, she's far and away the best.
3: Yeah.
1: And what is she, 6'8"?
3: I think 6'7" listed.
1: Yeah. I'll check. Well, with shoes, 6'8". I always like that. You know, in without shoes, I'm 6'1". I said, do you play without shoes? No. Well, then how tall are you with your shoes on? Oh, I'm 6'2". Okay, let's just go with that. Jim Jackson will join us in the final hour of the program. Update the poll results. New poll question, perhaps, if Dylan has the energy to do so. Hat backwards today. What are you doing?
2: It's a fashion statement, Dan.
1: If Colin is watching, he's going to be disappointed in me. 2 hours in the books, one more to go. Fritzy, Dylan, Marv, Paulie, who's in the confessional? Dylan is! This time of the year, it's about getting together. 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
1: We have the LeBron news. 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
3: Final hour on this Monday, best and worst of the weekend, as we always do every single Monday. What you saw that you liked, you didn't like, you can dial us up, 877-3DP-SHOW. Operator Tyler sitting by. He'll take your phone call. Stat of the day brought to you by Panini America, the official trading cards of the Dan Patrick Show. Also, the world's best female golfers heading to England. One final shot, major championship, the AIG Women's Open. One of the year's toughest tests. It'll be August 1st and 2nd on NBC and Peacock. I don't know if we said goodbye to the LIV Tour. I did watch over the weekend, and you're still seeing some marquee players. You're seeing some great golf. Cam Smith was unbelievable on Saturday. You're seeing John Rahm, Bryson DeChambeau. There's a lot of players, and it just felt like I was watching a wounded animal trying to get out from the middle of the highway. And I don't know what the future is for them. I've said before, if they were so philanthropic and altruistic and they were trying to grow the game, and that's why they were going to the LIV Tour, if you believe that, then have them qualify for the PGA Tour by playing on the DP World Tour, because then you would be giving back, helping out that tour that doesn't get a lot of notoriety, and then you can qualify to come back to the PGA Tour. Brooks Koepka, Patrick Reed, they did that. But you're watching, and I didn't like the format from the beginning. Even now, I'm watching them introduce, like, Terrell Hatton, and then they play his walk-up song, and it just sounded like you were at some pro-am, like a charity event on a Monday. You're raising money for something. It was a novelty. And I don't know how they thought this was going to last unless, hey, they got all this money. Well, they ran out of the money that they were going to spend on the LIV Tour. They still have more money than they know what to do with it. They just, maybe they accomplished what they wanted to accomplish. Maybe that's what, you know, the fund, the Saudi fund, that's, they got what they wanted. Maybe some sports washing. Maybe they got some positives out of it. Whatever it was, now it just feels like they're not open for business anymore. Yeah, Paulie.
6: The big question, Dan, because you watched the LIV Tour and we didn't, did they have their shirts tucked in?
3: Ooh. They did.
6: Callback.
3: Yeah, they did. I did go to my golf course over the yesterday. And, of course, I walk in. Now, had an issue. I took Dylan, I took Big Day Ray, and Mario, the eyes and ears of the show, and I took them out to play golf. And, of course, we had a moment on the 10th fairway where the foursome behind us came up to Ray and said, hey, bud, tuck in your shirt. And Ray got all flummoxed, and he was kind of lost for the rest of the round. Because he didn't know if I was going to get in trouble because I brought somebody out. I had my shirt tail out. But, you know, this is a guy who had music playing, by the way, which I'm more bothered by music playing. My shirt tail being out doesn't make any noise. You playing music over there does. Not everybody wants to hear music. So I get there, driving range. Next thing I know, a couple people come up and go, hey, bud. Now they're friends of mine. So now word is out. I walk in, they go, hey, bud. And I go, oh, you heard? You go, oh, yeah, yeah. Everybody knows about it. And then I saw the head pro, Jake. I said, look, I'm sorry. I didn't tuck in my shirt. And he goes, don't worry about it. Because I don't know who the person or people are who called out Ray. They didn't say, they should say something to me. After the round, they should come up to me and say, hey, I don't, you know, they're kind of sticklers, or you know, we want to have everybody tuck in their shirts. Like, you're not the, you know, police. You're not the ranger. You're nobody other than you're a member. You want to go and you want to say something to somebody, fine. Do you rake the bunker every single time you're in it? Do you fix your ball marks all the time? Like, if we're going to get into etiquette here, then this becomes a bigger conversation. So, as always, my wife says, don't make it worse. I go, I'm not. I was bothered by that, you know, this guy picked on Ray, and Ray's easy to pick on. And
6: what does that mean?
3: Right? You know, Dylan said Ray's got a punchable face.
7: Yeah, sure.
3: Which I disagree with. It's not. Mario has a punchable face. But,
7: well, yeah.
3: So I felt bad for Ray that he got yelled at and he thought he got me in trouble. And so I had my shirt tail tucked in. And as I went to the golf course just to make sure. And so hopefully it's, you know, we just try to get along. That's all, you know. You don't belong to Shinnecock or Pebble Beach or Augusta here, but if you want my shirt tail in, it's just when I'm on the tee, I'm swinging like Reggie Jackson in an All-Star game. I mean, it's hard to contain me. You can't stop me. You can only hope to contain my golf shirt. Bud. Hey, Bud. Yeah, Paul.
6: Yeah, Bud was the key there. If he said, excuse me. He didn't use the word excuse me to open it, right? When he chastised Ray?
3: No.
6: Yeah.
3: Hey, Bud. And then the only time I remember that was Mr. Hand in Fast Times at Ridgemont High. Hey, Bud, what's your problem?
6: Nice reference.
3: That's all I thought of. But he didn't say it that way. Because if he said, hey, what member are you playing with? And then Ray could have said, oh, I'm playing with him. He could have come up and said something to him. Say it casually. And then I would have said, hey, message sent. But if you're looking at etiquette, turn down your music. Yes, Dylan.
7: Yeah, he could have done the coolest thing, which was just keep his thoughts to himself, I think, would have been nice, too.
3: I'm okay if you want to confront me, and confront's the wrong word, if you want to talk to me about it or there's a complaint. I've been a member for over 20 years, so I don't have my shirt tail tucked in. Yes, Todd.
8: Did he look like the type of say, and what if we don't turn down our music?
3: Ray was worried. Ray was like, yeah, you could have snapped me in half. And I go, yeah, but don't worry about it. Okay. Don't worry about it. Yes, Dylan.
7: Yeah. I mean, if you want to talk etiquette, starting any conversation with Bud is bad etiquette. That's what I would say.
3: Hey, Bud. Okay. We've covered a lot of ground today. LeBron, I love it. And the WNBA All-Star Weekend. I thought I might get a shout-out by the commissioner. Somebody might ask her a question and say, hey, can you explain the Dan Patrick situation? And you didn't go on. But there was nothing. It was a nothing burger. And I was like, we waited there. Because I thought, okay, maybe they're waiting for the All-Star Weekend where she's going to talk to the media. And that was the case. There just wasn't much said there. Yes, Paul.
6: I checked with a reporter that we know, no names, who was at that press conference. The commissioner was not asked about the non-appearance on our show. Not that we expected to, but it would have been interesting.
3: Yes, Dylan.
7: Quick LIV update from this weekend. Lucas Herbert won. He shot 30 under at LIV Golf UK. That might be the quietest 30 under for a tournament in the history of golf.
3: Yeah. Yeah. You know, they had pretty good crowds there. And, you know, it was an interesting venue. I had never played that golf course, but, yeah, it felt like they were playing Taps. That should have been the last song, the music they were playing for LIV Tour. And what are they playing there? That's Taps. Yes, Todd.
8: How often do golf courses change how many strokes it should take for par if someone or a group goes 25, 30 under par? What do they do to the course? Or maybe it should be 4 instead of 5 to get into the hole.
3: Well, if I'm the LIV Tour, I want my players to put up big numbers to play great. I want to differentiate our group of talent to the PGA Tour. Like, look at the numbers they put up. And they should, because these people got paid an exorbitant amount of money to play golf over there. It's just nobody was interested. And the fact that they go, we play 54 holes. I go, I want 72. Like, why would I say, let me have less golf to watch over the weekend? We're going to 54 and music. And what? Okay, good luck with that. I did like the graphics. I think Arlo is a really good golf announcer. David Ferretti was on there. And so, you know, aesthetically, looked good. It just, you know, doesn't seem like it's going to be around much longer. Trip in Vegas. Hi, Trip. What do you have for me?
9: Hey, good to speak to y'all, DP. I got two bets for the weekend. I'm going to go with Dylan. Congratulations to Jackson Coyden. You know, bogey-free on the weekend. He outran the field with a tournament record. And then my second best is another congratulations. Even though Angel Reese did not score in the game, she did become the all-time rebounder in the three-point shootout.
3: Thank you, Tripp.
6: You saw that coming.
3: Thank you. Yeah, I know. She won. If it's about marketing yourself, she's done an unbelievable job. I mean, she maximized her abilities, and she's become something. She's a thing. I mean, she's more famous than Asia Wilson, and she's nowhere near the talent of Asia Wilson. I'm talking about famous. Asia Wilson is going to go down in history as one of the great players of all time. She already is one of the great players of all time. Chris in California. Hi, Chris. What do you have for me today?
10: Hey, Dan. I got my best and worst of the weekend. 5:10, 2:30. Thank you very much. So my best was turning on the horse races from Saratoga and seeing you being interviewed trackside. And my worst, it could also be the best, was the race just following your interview. The jockey fell off his horse and nearly got trampled to death. So depending on how you look at it, he either had the best or worst day of his life. And he raced the very following race. He was okay. It was-
3: well, they asked me if they could interview me, and I go, look, I don't know anything about it. And they go, well, yeah, but you're a Hall of Fame broadcaster. I go, I don't know how that's, you know, going to be relatable to this. We're in the paddock area, and I got yelled at because I almost got in the way of one of these.
6: No.
3: I was walking, like I saw Jason Wirth, a former baseball player, and I was getting ready to go over, and they go, hey. And I'm like, oh, okay, all right. I saw Flavor Flav. And then they go, no. And I had all the credentials to go where I think I could have gotten on a horse if I wanted to, at least I thought. But yeah, they interviewed me, and I was like, I don't know what else, I don't know what to tell you other than if the Ortiz brothers are on your horse, you're going to win. And Counting Stars is going to win and be the best 3-year-old filly in America. That's all the information I was given. I was given some information, so I didn't make a total fool of myself. Zach in Knoxville. Hi, Zach. What do you have for me today?
11: ADP, thanks for taking my call. I want to go back to the Dan Wojcicki interview that you had, and I wanted to just ask if, to me, I don't know, I'm not saying that a journalist has to be critical all the time, but it sounded almost like you were talking to LeBron's agent in that, and just how great everything was. And one, do you think journalism, that these people are getting too close to the subjects that they're covering? And the biggest thing that stood out to me was that he said that LeBron doesn't care about his legacy. And I just want to know if you think that LeBron put a bib on him before he spoon-fed him that crap.
3: Well, I think that LeBron is resigned to his legacy. Everybody made a decision prior to this. I don't know if there's anybody on the fence who says, man, if he wins a title in another place, that's something Michael never did. You're either LeBron has the greatest resume and Mike is the greatest player I saw. That's how I approach the argument discussion. Because you already got your mind made up. LeBron could win another title, and it'll be, yeah, he's chasing. He's chasing. That's already started. If he wins two, imagine if he won two. He got to six. Is anybody changing their mind? Because Michael never lost in the finals. Michael never went to a seventh game in the finals. I already know how this plays out. But there's nothing wrong with rooting for both, which is what I do. If Mike wants to come back and play, and he wants to chase a ring, and he wants to go to OKC, I'm fine with it. I am okay with that. We're all chasing rings. Right? I would be.
12: We're chasing Emmys.
3: I'm chasing rings if I'm a player. Where can I get one? How do I get one? I mean, if I could put Bob Costas on the show and maybe we win a sports Emmy, I'd do it. I'd be chasing Emmys. This just in. Dylan's been replaced by Bob Costas. I'm sorry, Dylan.
7: What about Todd?
3: He's irreplaceable. You imagine if I replaced Todd? The therapy?
8: Yeah, that would be a mess for me.
3: Oh, God. But no, we're not even, no, I don't even want to address. See, this is where he'll go, well, why'd you bring that up? I'll be thinking about that on the way home.
8: It just ruined dinner for me and my wife, basically.
3: Dylan brought it up, Todd. Dylan did not make.
8: Dylan under the bus.
3: I said I cannot replace you.
7: That's true.
3: And I can't. I cannot replace. You're irreplaceable.
8: Dylan's pushing for it, though, it seems.
3: How about we take a break? Jim Jackson. Is there anything LeBron can do that would change Jim Jackson's opinion on this situation? I'm curious. Because it feels like everybody, battle lines are drawn, and everybody has their information on why they think LeBron's the greatest, or Mike's the greatest, or Kareem's the greatest, or Kobe, whoever it might be. We'll take a break. Back after this. Dude Wipes, man. Extra large. They mean business. You know what I mean, Todd?
8: I sure do, my friend.
3: Dude Wipes has you covered. Literally. 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
3: 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The sensation is the feel. Does that sound right, Todd?
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14: On Sunday night baseball, the Phillies clobbered the Yankees 11-4 in Philadelphia. Bryson Stott hit his 8th homer of the year in the win for Philly. Meanwhile, Ben Rice hit his 31st home run in the Yanks' loss. New York remains 3 games back of Tampa Bay in the AL East, while Philadelphia is 5.5 back of Atlanta in the National League East. In the NBA, the Denver Nuggets have matched Oklahoma City Thunder's fully guaranteed 2-year, $12 million offer sheet to Spencer Jones. In the NFL, the Cardinals and quarterback Jacoby Brissett have reached an agreement on a reworked contract that will pay him $15.5 million guaranteed this season. And in Cooperstown, Andrew Jones, Carlos Beltran, and Jeff Kent were inducted into the Baseball Hall of Fame yesterday. 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I'm Jordan Bianucci, and you're listening to The Dan Patrick Show, right here on ESPN 700 and 92.1 FM, ESPN700Sports.com, the ESPN 700 app, and subscribe to us at ESPN 700 Sports Utah on YouTube.
15: Oh, yeah. Yeah. Who is this, Marvin?
16: This is Shalimar.
15: Shalimar.
16: This is my mother's son dance at my wedding.
15: Yeah. I'm only familiar with Chalamet. Timothy. Shalimar. Yes, Marvin.
16: Jody Watley was in Shalimar.
15: Okay.
16: Top five right there.
15: All right. Okay. I'm good with that. Charles Barkley was on the Stephen A. Smith podcast on Friday, and he had this reaction to LeBron James going to Philadelphia.
17: Your initial reaction upon hearing the news that LeBron James is going to Philly?
18: Shocked, because I wanted him to go back to Cleveland. I mean, he has no affiliation with the 76ers. But the number one knock on LeBron, yo, man, you always stacking your team. He stacked it in Miami. He stacked it in Cleveland. He stacked it in L.A. Now he's stacking it in Philly. He's always stacked his team.
15: Let's bring in Jim Jackson, the former NBA player, Clippers lead analyst. What do you make of what Charles Barkley had to say, that he's stacking his team and chasing rings here?
19: Well, I mean, a lot of it is true. He wants to win. I mean, LeBron wants to win, whether you like it or not. The way he does it, for a lot of older players, doesn't make a lot of sense, because the mentality back in the day was you played against your enemy, quote unquote, until you couldn't beat them anymore. They couldn't beat you, and that was it. I mean, the mentality of, you know, he's been there, done that. We talked about, I mean, it's exhausting talking about it with regards to LeBron and his decision making and why he does things. And again, Dan, in his defense, he's supposed to do what he wants to do and how he wants to do it. And he'll deal with the ramifications that come with that, whether that's not viewed as, you know, the all-time best player in the league by a consensus of people. But I will say this, the further we get away from the Jordan legacy, kind of like Kareem and Wilt Chamberlain, the narrative, I think, will change, because the people who will be writing the narrative, ahead of the narrative, are the ones that were in the era of LeBron James, who saw LeBron James play, actually. And that story may sound a little different with regards to who the best is, 15 years from now. I just really think it does.
15: I would agree with you to a certain degree with that.
19: Mm-hmm.
15: Mike still got his shoes out there. Mike strategically put out The Last Dance. Mike sent a message after LeBron won that title. That was not an accident. That was a reminder documentary, and he still has the best-selling shoe that's made him a billionaire. I think we'll be hard-pressed to go, you know, I remember LeBron, and I think he's a better player than Mike.
19: Well, all things do change, though. I mean, at some point, it's going to happen.
15: Now, you think 15 years from now, you got people saying LeBron was a better player than Michael?
19: I think so, because the generation that grew up watching LeBron didn't really see Michael play, or you caught it on the back end. The people that are going to be writing the story is going to be talking about the exploits of LeBron James. They can only talk about what they saw on tape on Michael Jordan, or what they can look up. It's like, how dominant was Wilt Chamberlain?
15: Games are on YouTube. You can see every one of Mike's performances.
19: Yeah, but that doesn't mean that people are going to watch him. They didn't grow up with it. See, we were fortunate, Dan. It was different with Mike during his era. It was something special about not having social media, because when the Bulls came to town with Mike, it meant something. It was almost like once in a lifetime, even though it was once in a season, and you knew Mike was going to be there. Even playing against him at that time, it was just different. You can't recreate that aura I don't care how good Steph is, how good LeBron is, KD, these young players, because it was an anonymity for the Bulls and Michael Jordan. You knew stuff about Mike, but you didn't know intimate details, okay? And I think that lended itself to his aura and his
15: mystique.
19: Mystique. Yeah. We don't have that. We know too much, which is a good and bad thing about players today. And I think you'll never be able to replace that. I think that's one thing about Mike that nobody will, you know, moving forward will have. Kobe didn't have it.
15: Close.
19: He was close. But he was on that back end of when social media really started to really hit.
15: Yeah.
19: Okay? So that, you know, gave us a little bit more in depth into Kobe's life. But not like he was on social media like that, though. You know what I mean? It was just so different during Mike's time.
15: But the thing with Mike is you have moments you remember. You don't necessarily – how many moments of LeBron do you have where you go, oh, yeah. With Mike, I mean, we're littered with moments that we had not seen before, or, you know, he put up whatever, you know, the regular season or postseason.
19: Mm-hmm.
15: LeBron's most famous play is a block.
19: Well, but, you know, in Detroit, you know, scoring 25-plus points
15: yes,
19: in Boston.
15: But that, yes, but nothing that was a signature, like, moment. He,
19: to you.
15: Well, I mean.
19: See, you know what I mean? It depends on who's making that argument. Because I'm sure there are LeBron fans that can litter you with stuff that happened with LeBron and key moments. But Mike's are, again, because the timing was so. I'm not saying that LeBron's is better or worse. I'm just saying it's different.
15: No, his resume is better. Mike's a better player. That's I approach this.
19: Yeah, yeah. And it's one of those things, too, because of the everything surrounding the Bulls at the time. I mean, it was a traveling circus, bro. I mean, it was just ridiculous. So those moments with Mike were special because at his time, he took the banter from Bird and Magic. And kind of just exploded from not just from the United States, but worldwide. Magic had a touch of international success, but Mike's was just totally different. It was just something, you know, some people come into the room, you can be in a room full of billionaires, millionaires, superstars, but it's that one person that comes in and their energy just changes the room. I don't care who it is. That's Michael. It's just something different. And it's not one thing, Dan. It's not one moment. It's not one action. It's not one shot. It's a culmination of a lot of things leading from North Carolina to his Olympic team to the Bulls. You know what I mean? It's just this whole plethora of things that have happened in his life that he's been a part of that folds into why Michael Jordan will always be at the top of the conversation. More so basketball-wise, but just what he meant to the game.
15: Talking to Jim Jackson, MBA college basketball analyst. Tell me how it doesn't work in Philadelphia.
19: It doesn't work as far as what? Winning the championship.
15: Yeah.
19: I don't know. See, Dan, you know this. It's extremely difficult in year one to win it. Now, that doesn't mean that they can't get to an Eastern Conference Finals. That doesn't mean that they can't get to a Finals. We saw them, they did it in Miami. But a lot of things have to go right. Now, this is a deep team. I put New York and Philly in a tier by themselves in the Eastern Conference. And then you have Boston and Cleveland, Detroit probably below that, and then another tier with Washington, Atlanta, Orlando, stuff like that. One, Embiid, health. End of the year. If I'm Philadelphia, I am low managing his minutes. Not that he's not playing, because you need continuity, but his minutes, 20, 32 minutes a game. Sometimes he doesn't play back-to-back, so he can be healthy. Two, how does Jaylen Brown, going from probably being the second option now, maybe still the second option, but in a different way with LeBron? That's the key to me, is that Jaylen Brown-LeBron mix, not Maxey. Not Embiid, it's those two. This team has set itself up to be as deep as anyone in the Eastern Conference. And I think we'll really get an idea of this team and where they're at right around All-Star break or right after All-Star break, going into the last month and a half of the season, we'll get a real good indication of where this team sits. And I figure at that time, they'll be at the top of the leaderboard, you know, hovering around there in the Eastern Conference at that time.
15: I mentioned if Jaylen Brown doesn't go to the Sixers, LeBron's not going to the Sixers.
19: You don't think so?
15: No way. He wants to win a title.
19: Like, true.
15: That's, you know, everybody wanted, oh, you're going to go back family and bookend your career to Cleveland. Hey, you've been to Miami. This is about winning a championship. And Jaylen Brown, when he was traded July 6th, I think LeBron James realized, if I'm going to win a title, I got a better chance of winning a title there than any other place.
19: Well, he does. You know, the ceremonial swan song would have been great in Cleveland. But then it kind of would have wore itself out because it's the third time. Well, you know, we kind of seen this before. Yes, it's special. Yes, you're at home. But can you get over the top? Golden State would have been great for us as fans just to see Steph and LeBron play together.
15: Yeah.
19: But from a competitive perspective, I don't think they're getting out the West. Philly is intriguing because of all the components there and the opportunity to get to a finals and win it. Now, New York is still going to be tough. I know, you know, losing Mitchell Robinson is itself, but got Andre Drummond. They bring everybody back whole and healthy. And plus, they have the institutional knowledge, so to speak, of playing with each other and winning it that gives them the edge. But for talent, roster for roster, if you look at the starting five and depth of Philadelphia, you cannot deny that this is a team that if everything comes together, that come in near the end of the season is New York, Philly, Eastern Conference Finals, trying to figure out who they're going to play in the Western Conference for the NBA championship.
15: And I do believe if Darius Garland is still on the Cavaliers and not James Harden, you've got a better chance of getting LeBron to go to Cleveland.
19: What, it could be because of the way James plays?
15: Yeah.
19: And because of his history?
15: Yeah.
19: Yeah, I mean, I get what you're saying in that aspect, because it is some dirty baggage that James does carry with him despite all of the accolades. And again, I covered him those years here, you know, in L.A. And one thing I will say, despite some of the flaws that have perpetuated with James throughout his career, my man wants to hoop. When it was time, when guys were out, back-to-backs, he wanted to play. Now, was it always pretty at times? Maybe not. He got older. But one thing I will always say that he did want to play. And that's an interesting thought process, because I heard other people saying the same thing. Some pundits, some people inside the NBA that talked about if Garland was there, and the fit with James Harden just didn't quite match what LeBron was looking for.
15: I wouldn't want to play with James Harden. I can't win a title with him. Like,
19: yeah.
15: Like if we're playing pickup, then all right, I'll take you.
19: Right.
15: But I'm playing, you know, Eastern Conference Finals. I get a little nervous there.
19: No, I get you. You know, and you know, this whole LeBron thing is interesting, Dan, because you've been around this for a long time. We haven't seen anybody this polarizing in sports, I don't believe, with regards to, one, coming out with the high expectations, okay? Two, exceeding those expectations. But three, being very critical of everything. Now, we can't exclude LeBron from adding to this himself. He has some equity into how people perceive him. So let's not get that twisted. But so does everybody, okay? But it's just an interesting dynamic with LeBron James, and it's a polarizing name when it comes up.
15: But I don't know why he's polarizing. I don't know why we don't root for somebody like this who lived up to the hype, surpassed the hype, grew up in a single-parent household. I mean, there's issues on the way, but not off.
19: Like everybody.
15: Yes, but they make it seem like LeBron stole their dog.
19: I know.
15: I just don't understand. You know, maybe sometimes he's passive aggressive, but damn, this.
19: Here's the thing. If he's passive aggressive, people don't like him. If he's a Kobe-like person that just goes at his teammates where you're too hard on your team, you can't win. Okay? And I always said this, you can't take greatness for granted because it doesn't come around like this that often. And for the last, I would say 10 years, we probably, a lot of people have taken LeBron's greatness for granted.
15: Yeah.
19: Okay. When it's gone, it's gone. It ain't coming back. This is not country music. This is not entertainment where you can go come back and do tours, you know, once a year, twice a year, and you come out and see. Once you're done playing, you're done. And then all of that you accomplished, all of that that you brought to the table, all that excitement you brought, whether it was in Cleveland, Miami, the Lakers, and now Philly, you're not getting it back. But people, as human beings, it's, well, if it was me, this is what I would have done. Well, it's not. Your circumstances, looking at it today, don't dictate how you would make that decision because you haven't been through those steps. You got to go through a litany of steps in order to make certain decisions. And think the way you do and why you do. But a lot of people think about it on the cuff. Well, if it was me, I would do this. And I would, well, it's not that simple. I'm not saying that it's right. I'm not saying that it's wrong. And that's why we're human. And that's why we make our decisions based on what we want to do a lot of time. Not what everybody else expects us to do.
15: Yeah, people forget the Lakers weren't any good for 5 years prior to LeBron getting there.
19: Well, I mean, you can't say that to the Laker fans. Because... you know, I'm here in L.A. He was never accepted like that. Like that. It was still a Kobe standard. And I get it. Here in L.A. True, like the L.A. fans, they rooted for the Lakers, but they weren't rooting for really LeBron.
15: Yeah.
19: I mean, they wanted the Lakers to be successful. Don't get me wrong. But it was this cloud here in L.A., despite what LeBron brought to the table. That it just wasn't good enough. It wasn't Kobe. Kobe would have did this. Kobe would have did this. And you forgot, Kobe had some flaws while he was here in L.A. Kobe wasn't perfect, but he was perfect for L.A. He was perfect for the environment and community here.
15: And it wasn't a cloud. It was a marine layer, by the way. Just to let you know there, Jim. All right, that's what the locals call it.
19: That's what they're, okay, you're right. I get it, too. I get it in the morning, bro.
15: Are the Lakers better today than they were a month ago?
19: A little deeper.
15: Are they better?
19: I think they're... I mean, went to the first round of the playoffs. They won. I don't think they're better.
15: Okay.
19: I think what happened, though, Dan, in order... if you're going to pass the mantle to Luka, LeBron couldn't be there. His aura is too big. His presence is too big. Even though he may be on the back end of his career, if you're going to give this thing to Luka, Luka has to have full reign. He can't be looking over his shoulder. And not that that was a LeBron thing or whatever, or Luka was uncomfortable, but it is. And so it was time to make that change. It's going to be interesting to see over the next year and a half how they really build out this roster with the restrictions that they have.
15: Great to talk to you, as always. Thanks again.
19: Always, man.
15: All right.
19: Hey, no marine layer today. It's beautiful out here.
15: Oh, it is?
19: It's beautiful.
15: Maybe go down to Venice Beach and get in a pickup game.
19: Hey, you know they had 3-on-3 this week. They had big-time 3-on-3 this weekend in Venice. I missed it because I was doing Ice Cube's big three. But always, Muscle Beach, you just come down and work out a little bit on the beach, Dan.
15: You know what? I did that a couple of times with Schwarzenegger.
19: And did you?
15: Yeah, people
19: Name drop.
15: Well, the problem is I was wearing short shorts when I was doing the bench press, and people were walking by, and then, you know, they got sick.
19: What?
15: They got not. They apparently they I, got re- I revealed
19: they got
15: too much. Yeah, I was revealing too much. That's, but you know, I thought I was showing off the guns. I was showing off the buns.
19: Hey, man, too much leg hair, man. You got to cut that leg hair, bro.
15: Thank you, Jim.
19: All right.
15: Jim Jackson, one of our favorites. Take a break. Get phone calls here. Last call for phone calls. What we learn, what's in store tomorrow after this.

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8: On Sunday night baseball, the Phillies clobbered the Yankees 11-4 in Philadelphia. Bryson Stott hit his eighth homer of the year in the win for Philly. Meanwhile, Ben Rice hit his 31st home run in the Yanks' loss. New York remains three games back of Tampa Bay in the AL East, while Philadelphia is 5.5 back of Atlanta in the National League East. In the NBA, the Denver Nuggets have matched Oklahoma City Thunder's fully guaranteed two-year $12 million offer sheet to Spencer Jones. In the NFL, the Cardinals and quarterback Jacoby Brissett have reached an agreement on a reworked contract that will pay him $15.5 million guaranteed this season. And in Cooperstown, Andrew Jones, Carlos Beltran, and Jeff Kent were inducted into the Baseball Hall of Fame yesterday. 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

0: Last call for phone calls, what we learn, what's in store tomorrow, all of that forthcoming. Take a couple of phone calls. Dane in Texas. Hi, Dane. What do you have for me today?
1: Oh, good morning, Dan. Yeah, I had a couple of questions about Jerry West.
0: Oh, okay.
1: And I was watching the documentary Icon.
0: Uh-huh.
1: And talk about best and worst. It was the best, but it was also the worst. My father and I were huge Jerry West fans. And what broke my heart were the 8 losses in championships, especially 6 against the Celtics.
0: Yeah.
1: Do you have a reason why he lost? I mean, he played brilliantly. Was it personnel?
0: Celtics had a lineup that you had guys who weren't even starters who became Hall of Famers. And you had a great coach. They just seemed to have everybody's number. The Knicks beating the Lakers. Knicks won 70 and 73. The Lakers in 72 with that magical run of 33 in a row. But Jerry's numbers were always impressive. And the fact that I don't know if any other player was the MVP of the NBA Finals on a losing team. That'll tell you how great he was. It was too painful for me to watch. I tried, I couldn't do it. Because I know the pain that Jerry carried with him. And even if he won one title, it wasn't enough. It would never take away from those losses. And you could just hear him. And he was tormented. And even when I talked to him in person, there was always something that was there. And it

0: it was such a heavy burden that he carried. And I always wondered if he was in therapy and how you could unload some of that. Because back then, it was when I was growing up, you were crazy if you went to therapy. Like, what's wrong with you? You're in therapy. What, you know, now you're kind of crazy if you're not in therapy. Brian in Maryland. Hi, Brian. What's on your mind today?
1: Oh, hey, good morning, guys. Hey, I've got a couple quick things for DP and for Dylan regarding the debt. So I was thinking about you guys. I love the show. I love this little debate. And I went to 132 shows, by the way, about a 101 dead show count and about 31 Jerry Garcia. And I wanted to say, Dylan, if you've got to do any more recommends for Dan, try Jerry Garcia Band. They've got a Motown sound. They cover How Sweet It Is. They cover Second That Emotion. And then to touch on that, if if you need to find some more good recommends, Dylan, go to a website. I bet you love this website. It's called Heady Version, H-E-A-D-Y, Version, where we vote on our favorite versions of dead songs. And there's some Jerry Garcia discussion as well. If you look for me, you want to find Brian Brown on Heady Version, just look for my avatar. It's Charlie Brown and Linus.
0: All right, Brian. Way too much Grateful Dead stuff there, Jerry Garcia. And if I want to listen to a cover song, why don't I just listen to the song by the original artist? You're not going to get me to listen to the Dead because they did a cover of How Sweet It Is. Just saying. Go ahead. Yeah, Dylan, go ahead.
2: I mean, sometimes covers are great.
0: All right. Sometimes.
2: Oftentimes.
0: Sometimes. Paul, this day in sports history.
3: I got a couple for you, Dan. 2001, Deion Sanders announced his retirement from the NFL. 96, Canadian sprinter Donovan Bailey ran the 100 meter in 9.84. Mm-hmm. The record was Leroy Burrell of the USA. Pete Rose in 84 passed Ty Cobb's record for singles in a career, 35.03. And that is it.
0: 1986, Greg LeMond becomes the first American to win the Tour de France. 1988, we actually talked to him about this. Tommy John committed three errors on one play. So he bobbles a ground ball. He throws it in right field. He takes the relay throw and throws it over the catcher's head. Three errors, one play. Tommy John. And then he needed surgery. Todd, what'd you learn today?
4: Jim Jackson says it may not always look pretty because he's gotten older, but James Harden always wants to ball out.
0: Dylan.
2: Bet on the Ortiz brothers.
0: Yes. The best jockeys in America, or at least up there. Marvin.
5: Dylan said Ray has a punchable face.
0: Yes, Paul.
3: It's Curaçao.
0: Curaçao. Todd, what did I learn?
4: There are quarterbacks in college now making more money than the deal LeBron took with the Philadelphia 76ers.
0: Oh, dude. 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
7: 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In this hour, Michigan basketball head coach Mike Boynton Jr., Michigan basketball's Trey McKinney and Elliot Cadeau, plus latest news and more. And now, it's Rich Eisen.

0: Well, hey, everybody. Welcome to this edition of the Rich Eisen Show. I am sitting here live in the state of Michigan at the site of the 4th annual Champion Circle Golf Classic in support of all Michigan athletics and many of the Michigan athletes here on this campus. And the featured guest of the 4th annual Champion Circle Golf Classic is none other than Kyle Whittingham, the football head coach, who will be joining us on this program in hour number two, ahead of his wide receiver, Andrew Marsh, ahead of two of his running backs, Jordan Marshall and Savion Hyder, who is the number one recruit at the position this past offseason. And we've also got Bryce Underwood, his quarterback, John Henry Daly, his edge rusher that he brought from Utah. They're all going to be sitting down here on this show talking about not just the upcoming season of Michigan football, but the state of college athletics as a whole. There's also you on this program as well. 844-204-RICH is the number to dial. My guys are back in the studio. Chris Brockman and TJ Jefferson, along with Mike Del Tufo, are all sitting in their positions. Guys, I'm here, you're there. I'm in Michigan, you're in Los Angeles, California.
1: Yes.
0: It's going to be an easy one for you today. You're going to smoke them if you got them, because I'm going to be conducting a lot of interviews here. But it's good to see you guys. Yeah, How are you?
1: Great to see you, man. Enjoy the day, man. What an afternoon of shows and guests that we have here. I love it.
0: Yeah, I'm hoping to get in a few holes potentially. I'm dressed in my Running Man golf gear right now.
1: I see your Sixers jersey.
0: Okay. I want to talk about that in a second, but first things first, TJ, is, you know, as you know, the Philadelphia 76ers got LeBron James in their mix.
2: LeBron James.
0: My fun with you guys last week on Friday when I zoomed in, waiting for some shopping to be done.
3: You get that peacoat?
0: I did not get a peacoat.
3: No,
0: I did get a belt, though. Okay. I'll show it to you when I get back. No, none of that. No. But at any rate, as you know, I was pointing out, though, that great that you have LeBron. I have the championship as being a Knicks fan.
3: You do.
0: And as you know, I was talking about how this might be the greatest run I've ever had as a basketball fan on planet Earth. Because the Knicks were winning it all, Susie had just coached Taylor to a championship in the Goldie League, the youth basketball league that Taylor plays in and that Susie coaches in. And that came after Michigan won it all on the college basketball world for the first time since I was on this campus in 1989. Woo. As a junior. And look what I've got here to my left, everybody.
3: Oh, yeah.
0: Look at this, baby. Yeah. That's a net.
3: Wow.
0: That's a championship trophy. I've got it right here on the show. You can see the Mike flag with our show logo is perfectly positioned to be in the frame.
3: That wasn't my chance either.
0: And later on in this hour, and I know,
1: so
0: again, the Champion Circle golf event is featuring Kyle Whittingham, the new head coach of Michigan football. But the Champion Circle supports more than 150 Michigan student athletes across 29 varsity sports through things like athlete marketing, group licensing, merchandise, collectibles, premium experiences, corporate partnerships, internships, and career development. Of course, there is the matter of name, image, and likeness cash as well. But the Champion Circle, through, you know, athlete marketing and licensing businesses and college athletics, helps raise money. So the first hour of this show is going to feature our first guest in 15 minutes' time. The new head coach of Michigan basketball, Mike Boynton's going to stop by. I've never met him. I can't wait to literally hug him. And then Elliot Cadeau and Trey McKinney are both showing up together.
3: Ooh. Okay.
0: To finish up hour number one of this program. And as you know, Elliot Cadeau was the most outstanding player of the Final Four, and Trey McKinney's three is what finally put a nail in UConn's coffin in the national championship game. So I've got that going for me.
1: Which is nice.
0: To use the Caddyshack phrase. So now that I've gotten that out, and I've gotten the flex of having the national championship men's basketball trophy
1: good.
0: With the net that was cut down in Indianapolis sitting right here. Now that I've got that out of the way, let's talk about LeBron.
3: LeBron James.
2: LeBron James.
0: So let me start with this, Chris.
2: 23.
0: Look at that jersey with the crown and the.
1: Glorious.
0: Oh my goodness!
1: I gotta go change my shirt.
0: He brought his crown with him. Look at that.
2: Well, I mean,
0: look at that. The King James's jersey.
3: I mean,
2: how's that lame? What's lame?
0: Why is that lame? Why is that lame? What's lame about it?
2: There's nothing lame about it.
1: He's got a crown. Oh, cool.
2: Well, his name is King James.
1: It's not his name. His name is
0: King James.
2: On Twitter X and to many people, he's King James.
1: Oh, cool.
2: You know what I mean?
0: I don't blame him for bringing the crown, even though, you know, for people my age, Del Tufo, it looks like maybe he can't believe it's not butter, you know, going there in Philadelphia right there.
3: That's true.
0: I don't blame the Sixers for flexing like this, man.
2: Yeah, why would he?
0: Here's a few things that I did not mention when I was on the show Friday that I want to mention now. Well, I did say that you on Friday.
2: You did say that. I'm just joking.
0: Okay. And I did also, you know, take a look at it from a Knicks fan perspective that, you know, it's going to be Knicks and Sixers now instead of Knicks and five. But and how it's, you know, going to be an interesting development to see LeBron in Madison Square Garden multiple times and going to TD Garden. And then, you know, Boston goes there and the Knicks go there. And it's just going to be great old school Northeastern basketball. But writ large, what does this mean for the entire NBA in terms of winning it all for the Philadelphia 76ers? And, you know, how do they put it together? How quickly do they put it together? How quickly does Nick Nurse get everyone buying into what he's selling? Obviously, Joel Embiid's health is a massive, massive part of all this. And that is a major question mark we won't know the answer to, right? Just don't know. But the Philadelphia 76ers absolutely are now in the running to win the East. They're absolutely in the running to win the whole damn thing if they can put it all together and get enough health out of everybody and see what happens in the long run. So that's where I want to turn to you, Chris, and say, where are the Sixers in their odds right now?
1: The Sixers we were talking about this on Friday when it happened. The Sixers have the fourth best title odds. Oklahoma City and San Antonio are each plus 260. The Knicks are 9-1. The Sixers are 10-1. Yeah. And then a little bit of a gap. And then the Celtics are 14-1 and the Raptors are 20-1. That's your top six.
0: Huh. Well, that's if Kawhi is able to play for the team.
1: Yeah, that's if Kawhi, I think. And then Denver 22-1. Detroit and Minnesota 25-1.
0: Wow, the Lakers aren't even there.
2: Wow.
1: Oh, the Lakers are way down, 45-1. They have about the same odds as the Pacers.
0: Words.
1: Yeah.
0: Wow. And that's the other thing I'm thinking is I would have loved to have had a GoPro on Rob Pelinka's face or anybody else in that organization's face when they saw the amount of money LeBron signed with for the Philadelphia 76ers. Now, they were probably having their eyes peeled keenly to see how it would all work at this late stage of the game with salary caps and things of that nature and aprons. But don't you think if he had gone back to the Lakers or stayed put with the Lakers, he would have made multiples of what he's currently allowing the Sixers to pay him? Don't you think he would also, right, never give a hometown discount to the Lakers over the last several years either?
1: Yeah, I agree.
0: And I don't know if it's just circumstances here that he just knew that if he wasn't going back to the Lakers, this is what the finances were going to be. And obviously finances don't really mean anything when you've got enough cash to have a place in New York City. That's another thing I'm eager to see if this is in fact true, if he's going to commute a la Kobe back in the day towards the end parts of his career. If he's going to commute, because again, Orange County to Los Angeles is almost as far in terms as the crow flies of New York to Philadelphia, but in terms of using ground transportation, which Kobe did not do.
2: I think
0: I'm just keen to see how all this works out. Sorry, TJ?
2: I'm sorry, Rich. I was going to say, I think a better comp would actually be JJ Redick and LeBron, because JJ, when he played for the Sixers, he lived in Brooklyn. And so he would make the commute from Brooklyn to...
0: I guess. I'm sure he's going to have a spot in Philadelphia. But the bottom line is him going to Philadelphia was a bit of a surprise. I always thought it was going to be Miami. Not Miami, I thought it would be Golden State because it would be geographically better and located to where his current base of operations is from in Los Angeles. But he, I don't know. I'll ask this of you, Chris. Is the key to this whole thing the fact that LeBron wound up in Philadelphia at the end of the day, thanks to the Boston Celtics tapping out on the Jalen Brown business?
1: I think it's so funny.
0: And flipping him to Philadelphia.
1: Yeah. You've seen a couple of tweets about it. It's like the Celtics basically traded Jalen Brown and LeBron James for Paul George and two number ones. Like, cool. It seems like anywhere that Jalen Brown ended up going, LeBron probably would have went there because that would have been the best basketball spot to try to win a championship. You know, if Golden State was in on Jalen Brown, LeBron probably ends up in Golden State. It's just funny that Giannis wasn't enough to lure LeBron, but a guy like Jalen Brown and the situation that they've got going on in Philly with Maxey and Edgecombe and obviously Embiid, if he can be
0: there
1: healthy.
0: You go. Now you're naming all the names.
1: Yeah.
0: Because again, you know, the question is, if you look at Miami and there's Giannis and there's Wiggins and there's the rest of the team that they had
1: not
0: put
1: enough,
0: together.
1: Not enough shooting.
0: Does that stack up?
1: Yeah, not enough shooting.
0: Does that stack up with what the Sixers can bring to bear with slashers and scorers?
1: I don't know.
0: Like Maxey and Edgecombe and Brown with a monster in the middle that, when healthy, is as dominant a center as we've seen in this league in a long time. But there's the when healthy guy, you know.
2: That's the problem.
0: And just wait, man. Chris, you're gonna just love watching the Philadelphia 76ers play when a guy who is an all-time great scorer and all, like, the number of records that LeBron has that may never be broken are too many to mention. But one thing that's not in the books is the guy who's never committed a foul in his career now is going to play with a guy who's always on the floor because he's always been fouled. And is complaining to the referees all the time with his 7'90" frame on the ground, like he's one of those balloons outside of a car dealership. Sometimes Shea Gilgeous Alexander's like, I'm embarrassed by that sort of behavior. Like, what do you think? How tough is it going to be to watch the Philadelphia 76ers?
1: It's going to be tough
0: for you this year.
1: More so
0: this is
1: than
0: by
1: normal.
0: The way, this is the sort of mixing up I would have had
1: more
0: if
1: so
0: I was
1: normal.
0: Physically there on Friday
1: also,
0: instead of Seth Rollins.
1: A couple of Jalen Brown points, which is really interesting. Remember when Jalen Brown was spotted during Summer League saying that Bronny can't play in the league? That's funny, because now Bronny's probably going to be a teammate at some point, right? You got to figure Philly's going to go get Bronny James.
2: Nope.
1: Jalen Brown had such a problem being a 1B in Boston. And now he's the third or fourth option?
2: Nah,
1: like,
2: that's
1: interesting.
2: Categorically false.
1: Can't wait for Philly's first three-game losing streak and LeBron passive-aggressively throws shade at his teammates on Twitter. What's going to happen when Jalen Brown goes live on Twitch and starts slagging on Nick Nurse? I can't wait for all of it.
2: All those things he said ain't gonna happen.
1: Who plays more?
0: Oh, really?
1: What's more likely on a Monday, Rich?
2: Look, he wants to get to his feelings about this.
1: If we start right now, taking point right now, who plays more games in their Philadelphia career, LeBron James or Joel Embiid?
2: Ooh, what does that even mean? Like,
1: neither of them can stay healthy.
2: Oh, LeBron was really hurt?
1: LeBron has missed some time in his last couple of seasons.
2: LeBron has been as healthy of a player as sports have ever
1: LeBron
2: seen.
1: LeBron has missed time. It's more Embiid slander. Just saying.
0: All right. By the way, I can hear you with that.
2: LeBron James,
1: with the guy that you acquired.
0: If the LeBron James from last year, towards the end of last year, okay,
1: mm-hmm.
0: the guy who is part of a Lakers team that dominated in March, because everybody played the appropriate amount of minutes or the appropriate amount of time together, and they were all healthy. If that guy shows up and works in with a healthy Maxey, Edgecombe, Brown, and Embiid, and if that guy shows up in the playoffs where he needs to win a game at some point, like he did for the Lakers in the first round. Again, I know you don't hang banners for first round series, but he was a man by himself playing out of his skull. If that guy shows up in Philadelphia, this is a major problem for the rest of the league. It is. But the bottom line is the two of you guys going against each other all year long, it's going to be great. It's going to be great. And well, the best part about it is football's right around the corner, too.
2: Yeah. Mm-hmm. This is nothing new, though. He and I have been doing this tango since you put me in this seat. Now, the thing is, he's always had an upper hand. I'm not going to lie about that. Like, the Celtics have always been able to get over on the Sixers. He's always said the Sixers should trade Embiid just because he didn't want to have to deal with them anymore. So, yeah, we've been doing this for a while. But now I feel like we finally have the better team. So it's going to be even more fun this year.
0: This is going to be
1: Celtics
0: great.
1: Go further
0: See, this
1: than
0: is the sort
1: the
0: of stuff
1: Sixers.
0: I would have stirred up.
1: Book it.
0: I can't wait. This is going to be awesome. We're going to end up putting something on this.
1: Just wait till Boston trades for Steph Curry.
2: Steph Curry wants to play with LeBron James, and we all know that, right? So Steph is going to be a Sixer, too, at some point. I'm just going to throw that out.
0: Oh, wait till the Celtics trade for Steph Curry has just been said. I hope that gets aggregated and winds up on Steph Curry's Instagram stories.
2: He and I had this argument this morning for about 10 minutes.
1: The best place for Steph to win a title is not in Golden State. It's in Boston.
2: Steph Curry loves LeBron James.
0: I've got a national championship now head coach of Michigan basketball that was getting set to join us in a moment. I am live right now from the state of Michigan at the 4th annual Champion Circle Golf Classic featuring Kyle Whittingham, who's going to join us at the top of hour number two to talk about what's going on with him here at this school. As you know, Ward Manuel, the longtime athletic director here, who was one of Bo Schembechler's players when I was here, is stepping down as athletic director at the end of this coming season. What does Kyle Whittingham think about now change already for him here after he has been the change, if you will, in the football program for the past few months, and he has yet to even coach a game. Bryce Underwood, the quarterback of Michigan from last year, getting set for year two. What will he have to say when he joins us in hour number three? Please stay tuned for all of that. 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Mike Boynton is the head coach of Michigan basketball, and Mike Boynton Jr. is joining us next. 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
7: 38 days till kickoff for Utah football. 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Elsewhere in college football, North Carolina placed their GM Michael Lombardi on paid administrative leave this morning. ESPN's Pete Thamel reports the school's decision stemmed from a human resources complaint filed by a former UNC front office employee. Mia Bienemy, the wife of Kansas City Chiefs offensive coordinator Eric Bienemy, is in stable condition at a Virginia hospital. She was shot last night in their Virginia home by their son, Elijah. 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
0: That's always helpful. The Rich Eisen Show is back on Disney Plus, the ESPN app, and ESPN Radio as well. 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My first guest here at this Champions Circle golf event is the new head coach of Michigan basketball. Mike Boynton Jr. is here on the program. You're a New Yorker, so you might understand this reference. I think your tenure as interim coach lasted almost as long as Bill Belichick's reign as New York Jets head coach.
12: Yeah, I'm a Giants fan. I hate to admit that, but my dad is a Jets fan. And we both have shared each other's misery the last decade or so.
0: It's been that way. So walk me through, how did you meet Dusty May for the first time?
12: Wow. We got to go back about a little more than 10 years.
0: Okay.
12: Dusty and I, he's a little bit older than I am, but we kind of came up in the business around the same time, similar paths, worked for many different people.
0: Right.
12: And he landed in Rust in Louisiana at Louisiana Tech as an assistant coach around the same time that I landed in Nacogdoches, Texas. I can actually say the word now. Nice. I couldn't before I moved there. As an assistant for Brad Underwood, as Stephen F. Austin. And our teams were both really successful low to mid-major type programs that always had a hard time scheduling opponents, always tried to recruit a little bit above our puncher's weight, if you will. And so we found ourselves in a lot of the same places a lot of times. We actually shared an official visit with one kid one time. There was no way to fly from Ruston to Nacogdoches. And so I think we met at like a casino to exchange the kid. He was finishing his visit at Louisiana Tech and coming to Stephen F. Austin. So there was just these moments that we would interact with one another. And then we had a couple people that we had both worked together with, but just obviously had never worked together between the two of us. And so we always, I think, admired each other from afar and watched our, each other's paths. And I think once this opportunity arose 2 years ago, we both thought it would be a great opportunity for us to work together and do ultimately what we did was have a ton of success.
0: And you were basically, what, your main role was the defensive side of things?
12: Yeah, Michigan, yeah. Right. And you know, our defense was number 12 in the country after being, I think, in the hundreds the year before we got here.
0: Yes.
12: And then this year we were the number one defense in the country, which is obviously a nice feather in the cap of a team.
0: I got to tell you, just, and I told this to Dusty, you know, when he was the coach, that watching the team this year, you could play any style you wanted. Sometimes it was based on what, you know, others might have been dictating.
12: Sure.
0: But this team did the dictating most of the time.
12: Most of the time.
0: If you needed transition, you got that. If you needed half court, you got that. If you needed the rebounding to start the transition, you got that. If you wanted to play fast, you wanted to play slow, you wanted to do whatever the heck you wanted. The roster was there. The teamwork was there. And the thing that is amazing, you mentioned, you know, in our TV-only segment, is that this trophy that's sitting here between us right now, that the revisionist history is that you guys didn't lose a game or do anything. To me, the most amazing accomplishment, not just obviously the wins and losses, this trophy exists, was the ability to play like you played together forever.
12: Absolutely.
0: And the team was kind of, you know, thrown together through a portal and through also recruiting, obviously, sure, with Trey. Just as one, and Elliott being another one who came from North Carolina, and Yaxel, and Morez, and, you know, a Daimara. How the hell did you guys do that?
12: Well, I'll give a lot of the credit to those new guys being able to adjust to Michigan and us having the flexibility we had, to the three guys who weren't mentioned yet. And those were guys who were on the Michigan team the year before.
0: Correct.
12: And Will Cheddar, Amari Burnett, and Roddy Gale.
0: Right.
12: Because all three, as seniors, could have wanted more for themselves in their senior year. More minutes, more money, more shots, more opportunity to maybe get to the NBA. And they were all committed to sacrificing a little bit of those things so that we could win. They knew that Yax would get a lot of the media attention. I mean, he asked for it most of the time. Yes. And that we had this 7'4 guy who people were always going to be really intrigued by. And Elliott, as the point guard, would generate a lot of attention. But those guys never batted an eye about those things because they really wanted to win. They wanted to win for Michigan. And I think that's the thing that ultimately shone through the season. And so even when difficult moments arose, they were able to connect with that one common goal and say, this is what we came here for. And they kept that the focus of the season.
0: Well, obviously you and Dusty were selling something. You know,
12: yeah.
0: Like, but was it tough behind the scenes? Because honestly, like the Vegas tournament, for instance, right? And in late 25, you eviscerated everybody. Like, and it looked like, I was talking to my youngest son, who's like my Michigan watching buddy. I'm like, well, these guys looked like they've played together for 5 years. And it was basically not even 5 months at that point in time.
12: Yeah, we had more solutions than most people could present problems for. That's how I like to put it.
0: Yeah.
12: So usually if they try to say, hey, we're going to try to speed them up, well, we could play that way, and maybe they couldn't play that way as long as they thought they would.
0: Yeah.
12: And if they wanted to play in half court, like, you know, UConn, quite frankly, slowed the game down, made it a sort of an ugly national championship game.
0: Yes, they did.
12: Because that was their way to have a chance to win. Well, we could play that way and be better at that than they were.
0: Right.
12: But again, it was about the team understanding that in a slow game, this is how we're going to play. We're going to play through our post a little bit more. In a more up-tempo game, we may shoot more threes and have more possessions where Elliott's got the ball in his hands. And for each guy on the court and on the team to be okay with any style, because it was going to give us the best chance to win that night, was the thing that I think Dusty mastered, was getting every person in our program to buy into their role and the ability to sacrifice what was necessary of them for the greater good of the team.
0: All right, let's talk about you a little bit here, even though I know coaches don't usually like that. Mike Boynton Jr. here on the Rich Eisen Show. When did you first get a whiff that the Dallas Mavericks had entered the chat here?
12: It was probably Sunday evening, the night before. Dusty, I think, had already gotten back from talking to him about the opportunity. And he asked me, he said, hey, you know, I think this may be something that happens. You know, if you could get this job, I'd like to help you. If not, you know, maybe there's an opportunity to go with him. And so that was the first time. The problem was it was Father's Day.
0: No
12: and,
0: kidding.
12: And wow. I spent most of the day with my children and wife.
0: How old are they?
12: I have a 13-year-old son and a 10-year-old daughter.
0: Okay, so it's Father's Day, and you get a call
12: at dinner.
0: Dusty.
12: And then I take this conversation back to the dinner table, and everybody on my house is like, what are you talking about?
0: Right.
12: Because, you know, Dusty's name's come up for pretty much every job, probably including yours this spring.
0: He couldn't handle this.
12: But
0: one of the few things, maybe
12: North Carolina Orlando Magic, Chicago Bulls,
0: right.
12: You know, all these jobs. And so kind of anytime his name comes up, you're just kind of like, all right, it's another job. He's going to be a candidate for every job. We just have to accept it. But the next morning it became real pretty quickly upon seeing an alert on my phone from Shams that he had accepted the job.
0: That's how you found out for real?
12: That it was official, yeah, yeah.
0: So you got an indication from Dusty the night before
12: that it could happen.
0: This could happen. And you might be the successor. If I can help with that, I would like to. If
12: yes.
0: This happens, then you go to the dinner table of Father's Day night, let your family know, you go to sleep, you wake up, and Shams alert tells you this is done.
12: The funny twist of this is that on Monday morning when I wake up, assuming that I'm still an assistant coach at Michigan, I take my son to the Dusty May basketball camp in Chrysler Arena.
0: Was Dusty there?
12: Dusty wasn't there when camp opened. And that was sign that maybe it was a little bit more to the story than I understood the night before. So,
0: wow.
12: Yeah, it changed pretty quick. But again, Dusty's deserving of this opportunity.
0: Yes.
12: You know, within the program, we're all really happy for him. As coaches, we understand these are difficult decisions to make. And I know sometimes people think they're selfish, but you get to make decisions for yourself and your family. And he's given everything he was supposed to give to Michigan in 2 years that he could have. And so, you know, I'm a Knicks fan at heart, but I like the Pistons because I coached Cade.
0: Sure.
12: And now I'm going to root for Dallas as often as they're not playing one of those other two teams.
0: Well, I mean, you said a lot that I want to follow up on right here. Because, I love the guy, having met him just a handful of times.
12: Sure.
0: This trophy helps, you know. But, you know, in the world of having to re-recruit your team every year with the NIL and the portal, and there's no off time, you know, where you can go to the NBA, there's an off season, there's actual rules that with a governing body called the NBA front office, you know, like, so I understand why Cooper Flag also
12: that
0: doesn't
12: hurt.
0: Suck to be that phrase.
12: Kyrie.
0: But what about, there's another one, right? We could go on and on. But how about you? Obviously, again, this is not your first rodeo. You just mentioned you coached Cade. That was at Oklahoma State.
12: Yeah.
0: Cade Cunningham, who is somebody who could run for mayor in any town in the state
12: now,
0: certainly in Detroit. So it's not your first rodeo. Does this not, you know, wear on you? I mean, or the idea that now you're gonna be the one handling all this NIL portal stuff and constantly have these moments?
12: I try not to view things in a negative light. I'm a fairly optimistic person.
0: Sure.
12: This is a big job, though, and I understand the gravity of it, considering now the expectation is you go 38-2 and you win all your games by 35 points. You cut down three out of four nets.
0: Good one.
12: You know, I understand that that's a part of it. But at the same time, I feel confident. We've got a really talented group led by two guards. Guard play is the name of the game at every level. We got probably the best backcourt in the country, in my opinion. We got a really good front court. And then we got some young guys who people may not know as much about now.
0: Go for it. Lay it on me here.
12: Yeah, Quinn Costello, Brandon McCoy as freshmen, McDonald's All-Americans, Ricky Liebert, Oscar Goodman, guys who've been in our program, who understand what it takes to get to this level.
0: Mm-hmm.
12: Just haven't been a part of it on the court as much. So I feel confident in the roster and now putting the staff together. that I believe can keep the standard where it is. There should be no expectation drop-off of the Michigan basketball fans.
0: None at all?
12: None at all.
0: Okay. And what do you bring to the equation that might be different?
12: Just a different voice. I'm a little bit taller. My complexion is a little darker. but no, I mean, yes. We'll do things a lot the way we have the last 2 years.
0: Sure.
12: I mean, I'm not the smartest person in the room, but when I think about how this team should play, it was recruited to play a certain way. And I've watched for 2 years a wild level of success in a day and age where you have to be adaptable.
0: Yes.
12: And so a lot of what we've done, we'll continue to do. There'll be some tweaks because we won't have quite the depth on our front court that we did last year. It's almost impossible to.
0: Mm-hmm.
12: We had three of those guys picked in the top 12 of the NBA. But we're still going to be good enough to compete at the top of the conference and on a national level.
0: Yeah, Yaxel's already making his presence known, not just in the summer league, but speaking on behalf of all Michigan Wolverines, just love how he's gone at Draymond being a Michigan Stater and how Michigan beat Michigan State last year. And I am loving that right now.
12: Well, he loves this place. He leaned into it as much as any person could for a year.
0: Right.
12: And he will always represent, you know, the Michigan basketball family and the university at large. But Yax had a great growing experience at Michigan. He showed up very unconfident a year ago. It'd be hard to believe that. But last June, it took a while for us to get him to believe that he could be the type of player that he ultimately became. And a lot of it has to do with the guys he played with that helped him realize his potential and the success on the court. So we're excited for him. We believe in what we continue to have moving forward. And I'm excited to coach this group.
0: I'm excited to watch it, to be honest with you. And just before I let you go, I'm going to say the same thing to Kyle. Coach Whittingham, when he shows up in about 20 minutes to kick off our second hour here, man, are you taking this job over at a very crucial period?
12: Yeah.
0: You know, obviously the success that's been had, but the success that could continue.
12: Sure.
0: And the success of the program that Michigan fans have not seen. Again, I was a junior in high school, in college here on the campus.
12: Sure.
0: When this last existed due to the basketball team. And obviously you're taking over under different circumstances why the job was open than Kyle, right? But it's still the same thing where there's a lot of flux and you have to keep players and you have to keep momentum going. And it looks like so far, obviously you did a well enough job. They removed the interim tag before you even coached a game.
12: So far, you know, it was a lot of work. The reason I didn't join your show before is because that's what I was doing, trying to keep this roster together.
0: Sure.
12: And I thank you for the invite. This is
0: absolutely
12: an awesome opportunity for us to be on this stage with as much as you represent.
0: Thank you for saying that.
12: And so it's a great opportunity. We're glad to represent the Block M all over the world.
0: Mm-hmm.
12: My first week on the job, and I'll leave you with this.
0: Sure.
12: I learned the power of Michigan. I went to Argentina to watch Trey McKinney play in a FIBA event.
0: Okay.
12: I took off from Detroit, and I landed in JFK for my connection, and I saw Michigan had an airport at JFK Airport.
0: Yeah.
12: When I landed in Buenos Aires Airport in Argentina, I saw Michigan hat in the airport.
0: Yeah, you did.
12: And flying back, I saw a Michigan hat in the airport in London. So I know the power and the brand and reach of this place, and I look forward to representing it.
0: And I look forward to watching it as well. Thank you so much. Greatly appreciate it.
12: Thank you.
0: Now, you didn't say you had the best backcourt in America because both Elliot Cadeau and Trey McKinney are standing right over there, did you?
12: I did not, but I'm glad they're here, and I hope they understand what it takes.
0: Yeah. Well, I'm excited to meet them and thank them personally for making me a very happy man, and thank you for helping make this exist as well. This
12: thank
0: trophy.
12: You.
0: That is none other than Mike Boynton Jr., the new head coach of Michigan basketball. When we come back here from this Champion Circle event, two national champions, Elliot Cadeau and Trey McKinney, next.
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25: We're excited that I got to, you know, put that jersey on and win at a high level, but there was definitely other schools that I was looking at, but ultimately Michigan was the best spot for me.
0: Trey McKinney and Elliot Cadeau, national champions, are here on the Rich Eisen Show. So let's just jump into it here. When you won it all, did you have any sense at all that Dusty May might be on a radar screen of an NBA team at all, Elliot?
26: No. To be honest, I didn't really expect anything. I thought, you know, it, like,
1: I thought he was going to come back. We were going to run it back, try to win another national championship. And the news kind of came out of the blue. But in that moment, no, I definitely didn't expect him to leave.
0: Did Trey anything? Would you agree with that? Or do you have any sense of that at all?
25: No, I agree. I feel like, you know, the plan was for, you know, me and Elliot to come back and be the featured, you know, backcourt on the team and, you know, try to lead us to another national championship. But it was definitely out of the blue. And I mean, but we're happy for him.
0: Well, and I'm glad that you're still here, obviously. Speaking as a Michigan fan, did you get the sense that Yaks and Morez and Dye were gone too? Did you get the sense that that was pretty much going to happen?
1: Obviously? Yeah, for sure. I think we all knew that they would enter the draft because,
0: right.
1: You know, we kind of had a sense that they would get picked as
0: right.
1: high as they did. As high as they did.
0: Right.
1: Yeah.
0: And then, so again, just when I found out that Dusty was gone, I immediately thought of the two of you guys. And I kept refreshing my feed to see what you guys thought. What were you, Trey, thinking when you heard that Dusty was going to the NBA? What did you think of?
25: I mean, I was definitely kind of upset, but I think there was just a level of uncertainty with everybody in the room. I mean, I didn't know what was going on. Elliot didn't know what was going on. Like, the whole team didn't know what was going on. And I think the biggest thing for me, Elliot, was just to try to calm the team down, you know, knowing that we really didn't know what was going on or what was going to happen later in that day. So I think we just did a really good job of just trying to keep the team together and, yeah, just keeping the team together.
0: You want to add a little bit to that for me?
1: Yeah, I feel like as one of the leaders of the team, me and Trey talked about it. We were kind of just... Our main focus was to keep the team together. You know, we both talked about it the day it happened, and we both kind of told each other that we wanted to stay here.
0: Right.
1: So it was our job to keep to help coach keep the roster together, and we just tried to do that day by day.
0: How much was it helpful for you guys that Mike Boynton Jr. is getting the gig? Did that help for you?
1: Yeah, for sure. That helped for me just like, on like a comfortability standpoint, like I was very comfortable with him. I have a good relationship with him, and you know, it's not somebody that I don't know, somebody that I don't trust coming in and
0: right.
1: trying to coach me. So I felt like that was definitely the best option to keep coach there.
0: How about you, Trey?
25: Yeah, I mean, Coach Mike, he recruited me here, and you know,
0: he was the guy that was. Well, yeah, he just mentioned he flew down to Argentina to watch you.
25: Yeah, he was the main recruiter in my recruitment. So
0: right,
25: I mean, it was obviously a no-brainer for me, but I think Coach Dusty he recruited a really good staff
0: right.
25: in Michigan, and the people we left behind, you know, they could have took the reins and did a really good job with the program. So I think it was a no-brainer for them to be able to keep him, and I think if they would have, you know, looked elsewhere, it probably would have went a different way.
0: Yeah, where you might not be sitting here right next to me right
25: yeah.
0: now is what you're saying. And the same thing with you. I mean, let's be honest, right? I mean, that's the way the world works these days, you know, and I think there's unfair pressure that gets put on athletes like the two of you. I mean, you know, when coaches can do obviously what Dusty just did and has every right to do, but it's your right to also not want to do it here anymore. And I just love the fact that you guys are here. And so what would you say to those of us in the fan base that are nervous that, you know, obviously what just happened, and here comes a guy that we're not familiar with his coaching style in any way, shape, or form. How is it going to roll on, do you think?
1: I think Coach Mike was a really big part of us winning that national championship. And
0: how so, if you don't mind me finding out?
1: He was like the head assistant coach, so he pretty much made all the subs. He pretty much, you know, did other things that were really, like, impactful to us winning. And, you know, like, I feel like all the practices so far with Coach Mike have been the same feel, same as last year, very, very similar to last year, if not the exact same. And I think he'll have a similar role as Dusty, and I feel like we'll be the same as last year.
0: What about you, Trey?
25: Yeah, I think I feel like it's just a different voice. We're going to run a lot of the same stuff we did last year. I mean, we had more of a free-flowing offense, and he definitely had a really big part. Like Elliot said, he constructed the subs, and he did most of our defense and stuff like that. And, you know, his voice was there throughout last year and that season. So he definitely had a great impact on our team.
0: When did you know last year was special, Elliot?
1: I kind of knew since, like, the beginning, like, when the whole team got together for the first time. I knew we were going to be really good when, like, it was hard for me to find out who the starting five was going to be. Like, I had, like, three different ways you could go with the starting five, and mm-hmm. it would be an elite starting five. So that's when I knew we had a good team because we had, like, eight starters.
0: Yeah. I mean, the number of times, though, I mean, I know you didn't start, right? You wound up finishing, though. You know, like, that happened quite a bit. And obviously when LJ went down, things, you know, kind of got reordered. But when did you realize that your first year at Michigan could wind up

0: It was just showing what they could do on the floor.
1: And, you know, Coach Boynton and, you know, Dusty mentioned as well, getting everybody to understand the collective more than the individual. How difficult was that from your perspective?
2: I felt like it was really easy. Like, I think the coaches knew what they were doing in the recruiting. They went in the transfer portal, and they grabbed kids with the same mindset.
1: Yeah.
2: And everybody, not one person on the team really had an ego. So it was like everybody just, when Coach was mentioning for us all to come together, everybody immediately understood it and came together.
1: Okay. And, you know, people are going to be having a target on the University of Michigan next year because you guys have this and they want this.
2: For sure.
1: And they think that maybe because of all the changes, it's going to be ripe for the plucking. Your answer to anybody who thinks that, Trey McKinney, is what?
0: I mean, they can target us as much as they want. I feel like we have a really talented team, and I don't think there will be that big of a gap between last year and this year. I mean, I think we're the goal is a national championship, and it's nothing less than that.
1: What's your answer to that?
2: I feel like people targeting us is a good thing for us. It's going to force us to be better in practice every day, to be on our 10 toes every day and just work harder. And I feel like that will help us.
1: Yeah, okay. Well, I look forward to watching it get done. You guys are not playing golf today. Is that correct?
2: No, I'm not playing golf.
1: You are not golfers? You do not play golf, or you have yet to play golf? Is that what it is?
2: I think I just need to learn. I haven't learned yet. So once I learn, I feel like I'll play it.
1: Okay, so you just need a little push is what you're saying.
2: Yeah.
1: Oh, okay. What about you, Trey? No?
0: My swing is getting better, but, you know, I'm not really a I like watching it, but
1: anybody from the team actually playing out here today? Is anybody good stick?
2: I know JP is playing.
1: Okay.
0: Yeah.
2: I don't know how good he is, but I know he's playing.
1: I mean, how big are his golf clubs going to be?
2: I don't know.
1: What
2: probably
1: the hell?
2: Yeah, extra big.
1: Just take some legs off a ladder and just put some sort of a 9-iron head on the top of it and let him go. Fantastic. Yeah. Elliot Cadeau and Trey McKinney here on the Rich Eisen Show to wrap up our number one. 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
3: 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Utah football begins its season in less than 7 weeks when the Idaho Vandals come to Rice-Eccles Stadium on Thursday, September the 3rd at 7 p.m. You'll hear that game right here on ESPN 700 and 92.1 FM. Utah announced its 2026 Athletics Hall of Fame class. Class includes five individuals and one team. Zane Beatles from football, DeLon Wright and Jerry Pym from men's basketball, Daria Bijak for the Red Rocks, and Katrine Smigen from skiing. Also, the 1991 women's softball team. Hall of Fame weekend will be September 18th and 19th. The class introduced at the Utah State football game on Saturday. The athletic season in Utah will begin in less than a month. Soccer will open up the fall sports season against the Weber State Wildcats on August the 12th at Ute Field, 7 p.m. on ESPN+. 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

0: Happy Monday, everybody. Welcome to the Sean O'Connell Show. 1 week away from Utah football opening up their fall camp. 7 days from now, players will be out on the practice field. 6 days from now, they will be reporting back and getting reintegrated into the grind of a college football season. We cannot wait for that eventuality. Now, we got the news. I'm not going to call it bad news. I'm going to call it expected news from the official junk mail that practice media is going to be closed. Practice, you're not going to have observation periods. We're not guaranteed observation periods, I should say. There's an option. There's a potential. There's a unless otherwise stated when it comes to practice availability. So that's what we got for now. But obviously interviews will be available. We'll be up there covering things. We'll be picking the brains of the coaching staff and of players to try to figure out, you know, some of the position battles, et cetera, et cetera. 1 week away from camp opening up and your Utes are marching towards a college football season that begins on September 3rd, which is a Thursday night at Rice-Eccles Stadium. That's going to be a fun one. Can't wait. I really think it's going to be a fascinating year of football, not only here in Salt Lake City, but down in Provo. I think things are going to be interesting in Lubbock. I think that both Tempe and Tucson might have something to say. There are folks that believe that Stillwater, Oklahoma might be back in the picture, that Oklahoma State might be the kind of team that starts to make some noise again with Drew Mestemaker and a new coaching staff and all those types of things. So keep an eye on all of it. We're going to lean pretty heavy on Utah football today. Dan Sorensen of Ute Zone is joining us in half an hour. We've got some numbers predictions coming up in the noon hour. And then Stevenson Sylvester Sly himself joining us at 1 o'clock. He'll be, as far as I know, he'll be on the broadcast again, the Utah football broadcast. And of course, he's one of the all-time great linebackers to roll through this Utah football defense that now may or may not look a little bit different. We expect continuity. We expect consistency because Morgan Scally just bumps up to the head coaching position. Colton Swan bumps into the defensive coordinator role, the same role he had for some of those really good playoff-bound Weber State football teams when he was a member of that Big Sky coaching staff. And you've grown to kind of accept the fact, or expect the fact is probably a better way to put that, that Utah football is not going to make any drastic changes defensively. As much as a new offensive playbook might be put in, defensively, Utah football has a few tweaks, maybe has a new position package. Maybe you got like a goal line flex or something like that. But for the most part, Utah football defensively has been pretty consistent when it comes to scheme and when it comes to the type of player personnel they try to recruit to play in that scheme. So I don't know that we should expect any real changes there, but we'll talk with Sly about that. The conversation around the NFL continues to ramp up around the Rams, around, you know, Puka Nacua and what role he's going to play for that team, and around you know, a contract extension potentially being on the table for that young man. The company line in LA seems to be that we're not jumping the gun on any extensions. They've already got a very, very hefty payroll. They've got a very unfriendly cap situation with some of their big veterans. And of course, their quarterback, Matthew Stafford, accounts for the largest percentage of cap hit in the NFL this year. So that's going to change the way that things happen with guys like Puka Nacua. But if he has another great year, he's going to become the highest paid receiver in NFL football. Whether that happens mid-season, early season, it's probably not going to happen during training camp. Sean McVay, though, has said we expect that he's going to show up. The larger scuttlebutt around LA, of course, is the fact that Myles Garrett is there, and there's plenty of smoke around the fire that Aaron Donald could step out of retirement and try it out, go chase another ring. I actually appreciated last week we had Eric Weddle on to talk about Weddle's induction into the Utah Football Ring of Honor, and he was kind of the first person who expressed doubt or expressed, I won't say a negative slant on it, but just like a more of a devil's advocate type slant on it than anyone we've really talked to yet. Weddle was like, but why though? Could Aaron Donald come out of retirement and add something to the Rams? Of course, yes. Should Aaron Donald want another Super Bowl ring? Well, everyone probably does. Weddle expressed at least some mild doubt that it's important enough for somebody like Aaron, to somebody like Aaron Donald, that he would pull himself out of retirement and go through the grind, the mental grind, the time away from family, that kind of thing. And really, that's why an NFL player perspective is so important, because nobody else fully gets it. I suppose NFL coaches fully get it. But for all of us, we're just like, well, yeah, if you have the ability to go out there and be a superstar level talent, or even just a mediocre talent in the NFL, you're still in the NFL. It's like this superhuman appointment. It's this honor that none of us can even fathom. And you're these sports heroes that we hopefully don't worship too much, but that we adulate as an American public. Why wouldn't you want that again if you could have it? And it was great to hear Weddle say, well, because why you don't, if you don't need it, why would you do it? If you don't need money, which he doesn't, if you don't need more attention, which he doesn't, if you don't need to cement your legacy, which he doesn't, why do it? So why would he? I think it's because there's a competitor in everyone, and there's a fascination even for, and maybe especially for, those elite guys. Like, what would it look like if I played next to another guy who was like me? How would it be if I did one last ride with somebody who's a peer of mine, an equal almost? Because he never played with any on the defensive line. As much as, you know, Jared Verse came on strong as a young man, nobody was like, oh, that's the next Aaron Donald. Myles Garrett is not positionally similar to Aaron Donald, obviously, but he is. The similarity comes in his freakishness, his dominance. So is Aaron Donald going to come back and play? I think so. How many games? I don't know. Our Utah football legend, Eric Weddle, is the first person that we've heard kind of come on and say, well, hold on, don't just expect this is a guarantee. The reason I'm bringing it up is because we're a week away from Utah fall camp opening, and it's summertime radio, so you can do whatever the bleep you want. And it made me think about, all right, if you had an option, right? And with the lawyers, you never know, because 5 years of eligibility now to play all 5 years means that there are plenty of people out there. There's, I think, currently a little over a dozen cases open of people suing for more eligibility because, hey, my school year just ended. And now it's 5 years to play five. I want that fifth year. Like, let's pretend that you've got the best lawyer in the business, and that person is going to be able to get eligibility for whatever Utah football player, former Utah football player, you want to have that fifth year. 877-353-0700. If you could add, I tweeted it also at Real OC Sports. If you could add one former Ute to the 2026 campaign, to this year's roster, to bolster what you think this team needs, who would it be? 877-353-0700. I think I have an idea where most people are going to come in on this, but I want to hear from you. It's a complete silly hypothetical, but that's what we're doing today, all right? You could add one former Ute, give him an extra year of eligibility, assume that he's like Aaron Donald, and he's healthy and a complete freak, and still close to football shape. And if you have to, if it's someone who's, you know, in their 40s now, you can pretend that they're in their early 20s again. 877-353-0700. The former you would add back to this year's roster in order to help Morgan Scali in his first year chase greatness and potential Big 12 championship and the football playoff inclusion that would come with a conference championship. And by the way, we haven't talked about this because on my show, I've kind of tempered I'm trying to temper expectations a little bit. I am optimistic that this is going to be a really good Utah football team. I'm very excited that this squad is going to make some noise in the Big 12. I am not going to operate under the assumption or under the demand that it's conference championship or the first year under Morgan Scali is a failure. Nowhere close to that. Nothing even resembling that. There are some really good teams. There are some really loaded rosters. There are some deep pocketbooks that have helped those rosters to be loaded. And those teams are the favorites to win the conference for a reason. Utah, I think, is in that second tier for some people for a reason. But if Morgan Scali can pull it off, if he can overachieve with this year's football team, and he's very capable, and his assistant coaches are very capable, and his quarterback position room, which is the most important in all of football, is incredibly capable. Now we're talking about, I mean, we spent a lot of years digesting what the ultimate legacy of Kyle Whittingham is, and we will again when he retires from his job at Michigan. But with Morgan, he's 20 years away from having a real legacy discussion, but goodness gracious, what a start it would be if he jumped right in and became a conference championship contender. It's something that Kyle Whittingham had a hard time doing. It's something that most coaches are not really capable of as first-year head coaches. So a couple of things on the docket. If you could add one former Ute, assuming full health, you turn back the clock, he's 21 years old again, he gets a free fifth year of eligibility, who would you put back on this year's football team? 877-353-0700. A couple of these coming in what I thought might be an expected slant. Morgan says Jordan Gross. Hey, Jordan Gross is close. He's right there. Now, Jordan Gross is not physically, I'm not talking about age. I'm talking about size-wise. He's no longer offensive tackle-sized. He's one of those guys who really leaned out post-career. So he's no longer big enough to play the position that he dominated at in college football. Morgan says Jordan Gross. 0303 says Garrett Bowles. I thought people might come in with the offensive line, add one of these great offensive linemen. I'm really curious. I mean, you saw the sound from Wayshon Parker, who he's being a great teammate. He's saying, I think that this offensive line could be even better than last year's offensive line. Most of us don't have that as any kind of realistic expectation of these guys. But the message he's trying to convey is, I have a deep belief in the offensive line this year, whoever those starting five are, that they're going to make my job as a running back easy. And of course, if I ask you to just drop a talented player in on a roster, offensive line is probably kind of the last place to do it, as tempting as that is, because offensive line is a lot about chemistry. Now, I think Garrett Bowles is a good pick here because Garrett Bowles, as much as we fancy him a Utah legend, Garrett Bowles is a one-year Ute. Garrett Bowles made a massive splash in his one season as a Utah football starter. So chemistry's not an issue for him. Dropping him in and expecting him to perform at the highest level and make that offensive line better, not an issue for somebody like Garrett Bowles. So he might be the best offensive line pick you can throw out there. Eric on the tweet machine on the text line, he says, Star Lota Lele. Derek also threw in a Hunter Dimmick or a Star Lota Lele. Make the pass rush scary. Now, if you want Hunter Dimmick, that makes the pass rush scary. Who are you taking out, right? You're not having Hunter Dimmick be a backup. So you're saying Hunter Dimmick instead of Lance Holtzclaw, Hunter Dimmick instead of Cash Dillon? I mean, his resume says you could put him over top either of those guys, or you could put him in, bump Holtzclaw to one side, Cash Dillon to the, you know, to the third option. I don't hate it. 4528 says, I'm going to drop in Alex Smith. I'm not. Not because I don't think Alex Smith would make this team even better, but I would rather shore up a weakness than make a strong position incrementally stronger, if that makes sense. Alex Smith is an A-plus college quarterback. I think you already have at least a B-plus, A-minus quarterback, and your quarterback room is a flat-out A. So could you go from an A to an A-plus? Yeah, you could. But if you've got a B offensive line and you can make that a B-plus or an A-minus, I'll take that. If you're not as optimistic as me and you think your offensive line situation with five new starters is more like a C-plus and you could get someone to add to it to make it a B-plus, now we're talking, right? I don't think for the first time in history, I don't think most people are going to drop a wide receiver in because you feel like your wide receiver room is great, or you feel like your wide receiver room has the potential to be great. I don't know how many people are going to say, you know, give me a running back. I would listen to those arguments. I think for me, defensive line is the obvious place to go. Offensive line, maybe, but offensive line, like I said, requires cohesion, requires five fingers in the same glove kind of a mentality. So that mercenary thing that Aaron Donald is going to be doing, potentially playing 8 games or 10 games for LA, makes less sense on that front. And again, this is pure fantasy. It's a total hypothetical, and I'm spending more time on it already than I thought I would. I love this from 6844, Gianni Paul. Now, I like the linebacker room right now at the University of Utah, but I love me some Jibo. He is one of the top five defensive players that have ever come through this program. I will die on that hill. As a college player, Jibo was elite and should have been the defensive player of the year in the conference. He was a game wrecker. A lot of people coming in with Steve Smith. Surprised by that. Steve Smith, who I love. I love talking to him. I love his cantankerous stance against a lot of things in the world. I love him as an NFL player. I love his little man competitor syndrome. Steve Smith, if I'm assuming that he is now back to college Steve Smith ain't the guy I'm putting in. He was a much better, more productive, more impactful NFL football player than he was a college football player. And he's a really good college football player. But if I get to choose from any Ute at any position from any era and drop him back into the 2026 roster, it's not going to be Steve Smith. How about this, Caden? This coming in from Caden, I think this is Caden showing his age a little bit, but saying Marquise Blair or Sione Vaki. Sione wasn't even on my radar. Now, do you want to add him because of his defensive prowess or because of his defensive and offensive versatility? .2086 says Nate Orchard because of some of the questions on the D-line and maybe Zane Beatles because of some of the questions on the O-line. That .2086, reasonable on both fronts, intelligent on both fronts, in my opinion. We have questions about the productivity, the returning production of your defensive line when it comes to the pass rush especially, right? If you have Nate Orchard, who you know is capable of rolling out of bed, again, in this hypothetical scenario, and giving you double-digit sacks, no-brainer, in my opinion. Nate Orchard would be a hell of a pick here. That is one thing that you need plenty of. because your your top returning pass rusher, your top returning sack getter on this roster, James Peterson. I've been rude and not really welcomed you into the show yet today. James, do you know who the top returning sack man on Utah football's roster is this year? And 1,000 James Peterson bonus points if you know exactly how many sacks he had.
1: Ooh.
0: And this is according to, by the way, the UtahUtes.com actual in-house stats.
1: Okay. Returning sack leader, Cash Dillon, 4 sacks.
0: Wow. Cash Dillon, correct. 4 sacks, very close, but you lose on the Price is Right rule there.
1: Ooh, is it 3.5?
0: It's 3.5.
1: Oh, man, I should have thrown in the half there, knowing that he probably had a half a sack there. I knew it wasn't going to be a lot of sacks because JHD just gobbled up all the sacks last year in the games that he played.
0: He had 11 games, 11.5 sacks. Logan Fano had 4.5 sacks over 11 games. Cash Dillon played in all 13 games. 20 solo tackles, 15 assisted tackles, 4.5 tackles for loss. 3.5 of those were sacks. He also forced a fumble. Cash Dillon, I think, is being a little bit slept on because we like Lance Holtzclaw's upside. We like his potential. We like his loquaciousness. We like the fact that he is kind of like the spokesperson of this Utah football defense right now. And by the way, Lance Holtzclaw is not even second on the team in returning sacks. James, because I'm so impressed with your ability to get the Cash Dillon pick right, do you want to take a crack at the second returning sack?
1: Second man? Returning sack leader. And you said it's not Lance Holtzclaw?
0: Not Lance Holtzclaw. He's actually tied for fourth.
1: Man, I've been doing enough roster research here. Give me some of the names, pass rushers that are returning besides those two.
0: Well, that's kind of a trick question because of this, because it's not a pass rusher. It's not a defensive end.
1: Okay.
0: It's Jonnu Hall.
1: Right. Okay.
0: Jonnu Hall had 2.5 sacks last year. Elijah Ellis, who, can I tell you people
1: how he's gonna pop this year?
0: Ridiculously excited I am for the pop of Elijah Ellis. I think it's going to happen this year. If it doesn't happen this year, it's definitively going to happen next year. Like, it's not a matter of if, it's a matter of when. I think it's this year, and it's going to be glorious and incredible and not unexpected by me. I don't think unexpected. Once people are like, oh, yeah, that's an Ellis. Everyone in the NFL is going to be like, yep, that makes sense. Everyone in the Utah football locker room is going to be like, yeah, we knew this was coming, right? All of us that are maybe just being lazy about it and not thinking about it are going to be like, well, yeah, obviously.
1: Oh, I forgot there was another. Yeah, a lot of people are going to be like, I forgot there was another Ellis on the roster.
0: So, John,
1: you think probably rush linebacker, if not defensive end, would end up being his position?
0: Yeah, I think he's a little bit of a hybrid. I don't know how big he is right now because if he's anything like his brothers, and I think he is like his brothers, he's listed right now at 6'2", 225. I don't know if that's a real number for him because all of the Ellis brothers that have played for the University of Utah have come in at like 215 pounds and ended up at like 245, 250 pounds, if I'm not mistaken. So I don't know if he's quite as tall, listed at 6'2". But in any case, he had 2 sacks last year. I think we get a little bit more out of Elijah Ellis, who is not a defensive end. He's a linebacker, but he obviously has the ability to bend the edge if you need him to and could provide you some unique looks in that regard. It's an unfair comparison, but remember when they decided to let Devin Lloyd pass rush a couple of times? And
1: yeah,
0: just sort of happened into, oh yeah, he's really good at that too.
1: What he almost had in his 2021 year, he almost had double digit sacks. He had 8 or 9 sacks that year and he wasn't even rushing the passer very much.
0: There's just some people who have an acumen for getting to the quarterback, whether it's by blitzing them, or letting them line up usually in a 2-point stance on the edge.
1: Yeah.
0: For whatever it is, right? And I think that that's probably the use of Elijah Ellis. So the returning sack leaders are Cash Dillon, 3.5. Jonnu Hall had 2.5. Elijah Ellis had 2. And then Trey Reynolds and Lance Holtzclaw were tied with 1.5.
1: 1.5. Jonnu, I'm not saying he's going to be as good as Devin Lloyd, right? Just don't get that twisted. Devin Lloyd was probably the best linebacker in program history, but Jonnu might have that in him as a strictly a linebacker who doesn't rush the passer very much, have that same thing in him where with more opportunity this season, with more of a mantle on his shoulders to be that veteran leader, potentially captain on the defensive side, we'll see, to maybe we look at the end of the year, we go, man, he had 7 sacks this year or whatever it is. He might be one of the sack leaders from a strictly linebacker, not pass rusher position. Because he showed that. I think he might have gotten all 2.5 sacks OC in one game against Cincinnati. I feel like he was all over the field against Cincinnati. And he got multiple sacks or multiple half sacks where he helped take down Brendan Sorsby in that game. And he only had 2.5 on the year. I mean, that might have been an indication of, hey, he can do a whole lot more of that if we allow him to over a full season. So I wonder if that happens for Jonnu Hall.
0: Nathan on the text line says, would John Henry Daly count or not? Because he's still playing. If you want to bring that former Ute back, you're allowed.
1: And take away his Achilles injury, too. We're erasing the Achilles injury, and we're bringing him back.
0: I mean, that everyone close to him, everyone who's mad at him, everyone, we should all want for his Achilles injury to not have been a thing.
1: Absolutely.
0: Obviously, Michigan wants his Achilles injury to not be a thing. I don't know. I have not paid attention to the Michigan message boards or the recovery process for John Henry Daly. I would be amazed if he, first of all, if he plays anything before the second half of the season, and even more amazed if he has any real return to greatness this season.
1: Yeah, for sure. I mean, we've seen across all sports remarkable returns from Achilles injuries, particularly in basketball over the last 5 to 10 years that we wouldn't have even, I personally wouldn't have even thought would be possible ever. But even with those guys, they have not been quite as good as they were pre-Achilles. I mean, Kevin Durant in the NBA has been the closest one to that, but yet he's also missed significant time basically every season since he tore his Achilles. So, yeah, even if Hunter Dimmick is able to, or excuse me, John Henry Daly is able to play. I'm cheating at the text line, seeing Hunter Dimmick's name. Even we see John also, Henry Daly, he more than likely be a diminished in some way, John Henry Daly when he comes back.
0: So Terrell Suggs is the best example of this. Terrell Suggs tore his Achilles tendon, had it surgically repaired, and was back in 5 months, which is absolutely insane timeline. It's also a timeline helped out by HGH. Let's not have any illusions about that, okay? But even with that, and I begrudge nobody, especially a professional athlete, trying to recover from an injury as fast as possible. I'm not going to stand on some moral high horse about something like that. I've seen people use HGH for surgical repair. It was miraculous. And this was someone who was getting like the bootleg Chinese stuff, like literally had to watch a YouTube instructional video on how to administer the HGH because the packaging did not have a lick of English writing on it. Like that level of dark web HGH helped miraculously with someone I know's surgical recovery. So Terrell Suggs got back after 5 months. He was playing. That was the same Ravens team that Ray Lewis got back from a bicep tendon repair after less than 5 months. Like these guys were on the good stuff. Okay. Terrell Suggs, though, when he first came back, was not anything near what Terrell Suggs was before the injury or even the following year after that. The immediate return, we saw this with Britton Covey's knee. Remember that?
1: Yeah. Took him about a year and a half.
0: Where he was like, I'm playing, I'm back, but he wasn't back. He wasn't that insane, twitchy, change of direction, Barry Sanders style running. It takes time. And so...
1: You remember Michael Crabtree, too. He was one of the fastest at the time to come back, return to play after an Achilles tear. I think in 2013 season, maybe 2014, somewhere in there. He was not the rising star in the NFL that he was before that injury for your Niners.
0: Zach on the text line says, Kyle Whittingham just said on the Rich Eisen show that JHD is 100% and ready to go.
1: All right. I was just about to say, Rich,
0: he's on campus
1: at a Michigan championship. They're calling it a championship event of some kind. He did tease that Rich was, or that Witt was going to be on the show. We'll try to pull that sound and play any relevant stuff to Utah from the Witt interview. Maybe we'll get that on the show tomorrow.
0: Okay, got to take a break, but keep the text coming in. It's fun and fancy free. Okay, on a Monday, a week ahead of Utah football opening camp, what former Ute would you drop onto this year's roster to help them win a championship? Assuming full health, eligibility, youth, whatever. 877-353-0700. Keep the text coming in. We'll get to more of those. I'm also going to ask Dan Sorensen the same question. He joins us next. It's the Sean O'Connell Show on ESPN 700 and 92.1 FM.
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6: 38 days till kickoff for Utah football. They take on Idaho Thursday, September 3rd at 7 o'clock at Rice-Eccles. Our countdown clock is brought to you by Citroen Cooperman. Mia Bieniemy, the wife of Kansas City Chiefs offensive coordinator Eric Bieniemy, is in stable condition in a Virginia hospital after being shot by her son Elijah in their Virginia home last night. In college football, North Carolina announced this morning that they have placed their GM Michael Lombardi on paid administrative leave, but they did not disclose any other details. ESPN's Pete Thamel is reporting that the school's decision stems from a human resources complaint filed by a former Tar Heels front office employee. This ESPN 700 and 92.1 FM Sports Center update is brought to you by Southern Steer Butcher. 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I'm James Peterson, and you're listening to the Sean O'Connell Show. Right here on Utah's number one sports talk, ESPN 700 and 92.1 FM, ESPN700sports.com, the ESPN 700 app, and now streaming live at ESPN 700 Sports Utah on YouTube.

0: Welcome back to the Sean O'Connell Show. 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Dan, welcome back to the show. How are you?
1: Doing well. How are you doing?
0: I'm doing all right, man. We are 1 week away from Utah opening fall camp, and that's where we get to stop pretending we know what we're talking about and start actually getting an idea that we might know what we're talking about.
1: I hear you. Our long national nightmare is over. Football is coming.
0: Oh, it's so close. Before we get into anything even remotely serious, because of Aaron Donald, I got thinking about, you know, wild hypotheticals. If you could take a former Ute who is, we'll call it in retirement because of lack of eligibility, or, you know, they just moved on in life because all college athletes have to, and you could drop that former Ute onto this roster and help them win a championship. We'll assume that they're back in their early 20s. We'll assume that they're fully healthy and freaks like Aaron Donald who work out all the time and are in great shape. But what former Ute would you put on this roster to give them a better chance of making a college football playoff and raising a Big 12 championship trophy?
1: You know, you don't have to look much further than the offensive line room and Jordan Gross. I would absolutely sticking him in at left tackle, making sure that there was a piece that was a certainty that you could build around on that offensive line. I think that could be the difference maker between a really, really good season and a spectacular or special season. So that would be my choice.
0: He did not give up a sack in his last 2 years as a starter, if I'm not mistaken. So that would be helpful.
1: Yes. Yeah. Just keeping that. Look, Dev can handle himself when he's under pressure, but not having to handle yourself is probably the better outcome there.
0: I think you're right. Okay. So now we're going to get into the actual season stuff, not our fanciful ideas, but the actual things that might happen. And we'll stay here with the offensive line for now, because, you know, everyone's sort of admitted that that's where the most sincere position battles are happening. That, you know, Morgan Scalley at Big 12 Media Days was just like, we got to figure out who our starting five are. I feel good that they have options. I feel good that they have bodies there that are going to end up being good players when you get them all together and maybe give them a week or two to get the right chemistry and whatnot. If you were making that starting five today, who do you think it is?
1: Yeah, today, my best guess is left tackle would be Zerowe Williams, left guard Toa Moei, center would be Al Harrison, right guard would be, of course, Super Keith Olsen, and right tackle Ike Garcia. We're hearing a lot of good things about Ike, what he did in the spring and what's been happening over the summertime. But if I had to guess right now, gun to my head, that's the guess that I would be on that starting five. Now, I know that leaves out a Kelvin Obot, who there's a lot of promise, there's a lot of buzz around, and I think he'll see a lot of reps. There are other capable guys that are in the mix. I think there are really eight guys on the roster that I think have a legitimate chance at starting, but those would be my top five right now.
0: So I love the Ike Garcia conversation, because this was a guy that when he committed to the University of Utah, I mean, it came with a certain amount of fanfare, a lot of expectation, excitement, and it hasn't popped yet because, of course, when you have Caleb Lomu and Spencer Fano and some of the experienced guys in front of him, there's a lot of reasons why a guy like Ike Garcia would potentially leave, right? Where the transfer portal absolutely would come calling for him, and he's still here. And the idea of it used to be the norm, as you're well aware, it used to be the norm, the idea of a redshirt sophomore just paying his dues and spending time and getting his body bigger and all that kind of stuff, and then breaking out in his third year in a program is now a foreign concept, even though it's the way things were always done, especially at a position like offensive line.
1: Well, absolutely. And Garcia in particular, look, it's been a frustrating couple of years for him on campus because he's dealt with injuries. He had an injury all of last year. He looked so good in the spring football of last year, and we had high expectations of him to fill kind of the same role that we saw Keith Olsen last year, where we thought that he would be a big part of that rotation. They'd be circulating him in and out of the lineup frequently, even with Lomu and Fano in that lineup, but because he had a season-ending injury and he'd been injured the year prior as well, it really kind of stunted some of his development and his ability to get on the field. But to his credit, he put his head down. He's done a lot of work to get his body right. We're hearing that he's just doing so well, especially on that front, where he's finally healthy and he can go out and make a statement for himself. And that right tackle position battle is an interesting one, because you've got Ike Garcia there, who he's been waiting in the wings and he's been biding his time. And then you kind of have the flip side of the coin with Cedric Jefferson, who is the big offensive line transfer that they brought in from the portal. He was a multi-year starter at Montana State. They're bringing him up from the FCS level. And he also had a pretty solid spring, so it's going to be a battle. I'm not saying that Garcia is going to just walk in and win this thing. He's going to have to fight for it. And frankly, Jefferson is a guy with positional versatility where they can flip him to left tackle. He's started games at left tackle. He's started games at guard. So he's one of those guys that I think makes the line better. And this is the kind of thing that you want, especially for a position group that is not as battle tested as would give certainly Ute fans comfort. But the fact that there are at least eight guys that are going to be pushing one another that are good enough to start. And then now the key is, can you get that five in place within the first week or so of fall camp so that they can really start to gel and be ready to go by the time that Idaho and then Arkansas roll around, where they're starting to fire on all cylinders? That's going to be the key. If this battle continues into week two, week three of fall camp, that might be a little bit more problematic, especially since nobody's really stepping up and earning and winning that job. But it's by far, in my opinion, the most fascinating position battle in fall camp, and frankly, the most critical for this team. This team will rise as high as the offensive line can take them.
0: I agree with you wholeheartedly that there were a lot of packages and plays last year where a sixth offensive line body was brought in. And I wonder, it's no longer that Jason Beck offense. Some of those things worked well and are probably going to be reimagined, I would imagine, under Kevin McGivin. My question is, they've decided, you know, they really like this Rhino stuff. We all really like this Rhino stuff. Does that decrease the likelihood of a sixth offensive line body like a Jefferson or an Obot being put next to the starting five or being worked in conjunction with the starting five? Or could you see a situation where it's like jumbo, where you've got a sixth offensive lineman and you've got the Rhino backs in?
1: Oh, yeah, I absolutely could see Kevin McGivin using the super jumbo package, if you will, with multiple big, the Rhino or whatever they call them these days. But look at Semi Tawanga, who got a lot of snaps last year and, of course, was the internet darling of college football for a little while in the spring, just based on some things that he did as a receiver. And I'm really excited to see what Utah can do with him and using him as a receiver and using that, you know, the possibility of a run as a decoy ploy type of thing. But putting a Talonga on the field with a Toa Mo'i or a Reese Parmenter or somebody coming in that's playing a tight end reps technically, but are absolutely an offensive lineman. I think that worked so well. And because Devin Dampier and Bird Ficklin both run the read options so effectively and they're so explosive as running threats from that quarterback position, I think it would be silly to throw that entire package out the window. I think that they'd like to be a little bit more versatile in what they can do, so it's not obvious run every time or obvious where the run is going. But I do think that we're going to see a healthy diet of that type of package this fall, in addition to everything else that we're going to see with multiple wide receiver sets and that sort of thing.
0: Dan Sorensen, our guest here on the Sean O'Connell Show, 1 week ahead of Utah football opening camp, and we're speculating on rotational stuff on the offensive line. Let's do it on the defensive line now. I think it's another position group where you have some serious questions that need to be answered. It's a lot less important to have a hardcore starting group at D-line because they're going to rotate in and out. What you need there is depth. But everything we've heard about Carson Kaufusi seems like he's one of the starting D-tackles. Who's the other? Like, if you're going to do a top pairing, like we're doing NHL defensemen, it's Carson Kaufusi and who?
1: Yeah, if you're talking strictly starter, I think it's probably going to be between Jai Moe and Jam Wallace. Lucas Samsula is going to have something to say about that as well. But I think it's going to be dependent on the type of team that they face. At defensive tackle, look, Utah has always wanted to go four or five players deep in that rotation with all five. If they go five deep, they want that fifth guy to get maybe 10 snaps a game, the starters to maybe get roughly 20 to 30 snaps a game. But keeping those guys fresh has been really important. And Utah's best defenses, they've been able to do that. Last year, the rotation performed well at times, but it certainly, especially with injuries as the season went on, it was a real struggle. So I think that Utah's in much better shape from a depth perspective this year. Like you said, Kaufusi, we expect a massive improvement out of him. Pupu Sepulona, he played really, really well as a true freshman last year. He's bulked up even more. So he's at 298 on the roster right now. And he's gonna be in the mix there. Moe is a guy that you just heard about him over and over and over again during spring football. And when they brought him in, one of the things that they looked at what he did at San Jose State was his win rate one-on-one as he was going up against offensive linemen. And as an undersized true freshman, he had the highest win rate in college football of going one-on-one. He's not very big, but he's so quick. He fires off the ball. He's disruptive, and he can hold his own in those run situations. And he's a guy that you fans don't know his name very well now. They will by the end of the season. But I love the fact that they're, once again, like the offensive line, so many bodies and capable guys and guys that are hungry for different reasons that are going to be battling day in, day out to get on the field. And they know that they can't let up if they want to see reps. And so this is a good problem for Utah to have. I think the defensive tackle position is going to be significantly better than what we saw a season ago. And even though these guys are young, I think that they're up to the task.
0: Is pass rush going to be an issue?
1: That's a tough one. Look, John Henry Daly was special in every regard. When you look at the advanced stats, what he did last year, the amount of impact that he made on the field, even when he didn't touch the quarterback, was significant. Is Utah going to have a guy that makes that kind of an impact this fall? Probably not. I'm bullish on Lance Holtzclaw. I think funny enough, he did not really get home a lot last year, but when you look at the numbers and what he did a season ago, he was the second highest percentage in terms of getting to the quarterback behind John Henry Daly. He didn't get as many opportunities as a backup, but he's able to create pressures. He's able to make quarterbacks uncomfortable. The thing that he didn't do last year at a high clip was land the sack. And that's going to be something that's important. And then I know that Coach Scally has talked about the fact that I think that he cares far more about pressures than he does about actual sacks. But everybody knows, look, the sack is the big play, right? It's every single great Utah defense that has been on the field for the last 30 years has had at least one guy that was an elite pass rusher that could get home and get the sack. And so, who that's going to be is a big question. Holtzclaw, I think, is capable. Ethan Day, hearing great things about him and how his summer has gone. And he wasn't a highly productive pass rusher at at North Texas last year, but he was more of a like that all around guy. I think he played more more snaps than 98% of the defensive ends in college football last year. Like, he never left the field. He's great against the run. He can get home to the quarterback. We'll see if Paul Fitzgerald can do something. He had that great season a couple of years ago up at Utah State before he transferred to Utah, and with injuries and being down on the depth chart, he really hasn't had a chance to show what he can do, and he's fully healthy from what we're hearing. And so can he come out and be that breakout guy, kind of like JHD was last year coming out of nowhere? It's possible. And look, Cash Dillon, as a redshirt freshman last year, played really, really well. And there's going to be a day where Cash Dillon is all-conference caliber. I don't know if it's this season. If it's not this season, it will definitely be next. But he is a superstar in the waiting. He's just got to put those last things together. And so between those four guys, I don't know what's going to happen. And I don't know who's going to be the leader there. They're going to have to show it on the field. We're probably going to see a little bit of playing with that lineup and a quicker rotation than we normally would. But there's opportunity for all four of them, and they're capable. It's just a matter of, can they go out and get it?
0: So I'm going to do something really unfair, but it's all speculation season. We're in talking season right now. So let's say you get 72 touches on offense that you get to distribute. I don't know, care if you want to do it percentage wise, you want to do actual numbers for touches, but we think you've got this embarrassment of weapons that Utah football is. That's usually not a characterizing factor talking about your roster, right?

0: top off of defense. How many times you getting the ball to him? We know about the wide receiver room that you've brought in some talent where Kyrie Scholes has a lot of production, not at Utah, but a lot of production. Same thing with Pagan. And then you've got Wayshon Parker, who I think most of us want to see be a bell cow back. But what about Daniel Bray? I haven't even mentioned Hunter Andrews. You got to give that guy 10 touches a game, maybe. So it's a good problem, I think, to have. But how would you solve it?
1: Yeah, it's the question that I've really been wrestling with the most throughout the summer and some of the things that we've been writing. I wrote about a couple of weeks ago, I wrote about just the wide receivers and what does that distribution look like. And look, you know, and you mentioned all these names, and the one that I've got a sneaking hunch that at the end of the season, the number one receiver is going to be Larry Simmons. And he showed a lot at the end of the year, and he had a great spring. And he's a guy that I think that when Dampier's in trouble, who is the number one guy that he's going to go to when he's in trouble? And I think that Simmons is going to be that guy. There's that chemistry. And then Ricky Johnson, you know, the guy that had the big spring. You mentioned Bray, that Morgan Scalley called him out multiple times as maybe having the best camp of anyone. So, yeah, there are a lot of guys in terms of weapons, and it is a good problem to have. The problem is there's only one football, so how do you keep everybody happy? And that's going to be a big challenge for Kevin McGivin and for Coach Bump and for all those guys across that offensive staff. To answer your question, you're going to want out of that quarterback position and I think 72 snaps, offensive snaps a game is probably a fair number. That's about what you're going to see, I think. And you're going to want, 20% of those going, staying with the quarterback position. I think that with the passing game, you'll want a good 50% of those. I think Morgan really wants that 50-50 balance in the run and pass. And so 50% of those snaps are going to the passing game. So that gives you 35, 36, 37 throws a game. That's a lot of throws. It's more throws than what we saw last season. And I think there's an opportunity to distribute the ball and get multiple guys involved. I don't necessarily think you're going to see anybody that's going to touch close to 1,000 yards, with the exception of maybe Wayshon, and he is a guy that needs 20 touches a game. He's too big of a threat. He's too big of a weapon, and I think that you can use Bray as a change of pace kind of guy and work in the Nate Johnsons of the world or work in Hunter Andrews as a big back and running him in that, you know, that orbit motion and doing the handoff. But it's tough, but it is, like you said, it's a great problem to have. There are a lot of guys that are going to be highly capable when they get the ball. And so it's a matter of how do you keep people happy? How do you keep defenses on their heels and keep them guessing and put your guys in the best possible position to succeed? And I think that the thing that Utah does have in their favor with that is who is behind center, especially when it's Dampier behind center. I think he is, we only saw a portion of what he can do. He wasn't healthy at all last year. The UCLA game basically was the game where he was the most healthy, and then he battled through things for the entire year. Ute fans haven't seen just how good he can be as a passer and certainly as a runner. He wasn't as explosive, and still he had a great year and a good enough year to have extremely high expectations this year. So with him behind center, with him making decisions, with him looking for ways to exploit the defense, I have a lot of confidence that he's a guy that can get it done. And Ficklin, in the same regard, I think we're going to see both quarterbacks on the field at the same time, maybe as many as 5 to 10 snaps a game. I think that they're going to do some creative things with that, and it should be a lot of fun to watch. Kevin McGivin, if I'm in his shoes, I'm really excited about all the tools that I have to work with.
0: We're only a week away. Just stay strong for another 6.5 days, Dan, and we're there.
1: Yeah, and like you said, we'll start to get some reality on what's actually happening. There's a lot of speculation. There's a lot to be excited about. Everybody's undefeated in fall camp.

0: camp at least. Yeah, it's I couldn't be more excited for a fall camp and for a start of a college football season. I just have a sneaking suspicion the Morgan Scalley era is going to be special, and there is a real opportunity to start things out with a bang.
1: Last thing before I let you go, you can't say BYU. What's the scariest game on the schedule for this University of Utah football team?
0: At Arizona. Arizona's going to be good. Now, what we'll see, November, right? There's a lot that happens between now and then if somebody gets hurt, either for Utah or for Arizona. But that at Arizona, and frankly, the at TCU, because TCU is going to be a wild card. They could very well be like an Arizona State a couple of years ago, coming out of nowhere and pushing for or winning the title. So it's going to be I don't think that everything we saw in the Big 12 last year is going to translate this year. And Arizona and TCU are two of those teams that I think have a chance to step up from what they did.
1: We'll see you out there soon. Appreciate you giving us some time today, Dan. Thank you.
0: It's a pleasure. Thanks for having me on.
1: That's Dan Sorensen, managing editor, publisher over at UteZone, utezone.com. Make sure you go, you subscribe. It is elite insider content for all of you Utah fans out there. All right, we'll double up here. When we come back, we're going to answer that same question. You're going to help me. We're going to talk it out. Let's say we've got 72 snaps on offense per game. Who are you giving the touches to? We'll distribute. It's the Sean O'Connell Show on ESPN 700 and 92.1 FM.
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0: All right, leaning heavy into Utah football today, a week away from camp starting. Had a great conversation with Dan Sorensen. Check him out at Ute Zone. We got Stevenson, Sylvester, Sly coming up in our 1 o'clock hour. We got some interesting things to handle here in the Daily Dump coming up. Let's spend some time in the noon hour trying to figure out the good problem that Utah football has right now. All right. And while I say all of this, we have to allow for the fact that there's at least a name or two that when we get to the midseason, you're going to want to see touch the ball more. And conversely, when we get to midseason, there's going to be a couple of guys that all of us are complaining about and saying, don't throw the ball to him anymore. Don't hand the ball to that guy anymore. Don't let that guy touch it anymore, right?
1: Because the Tobias Merriweather Award, in other words.
0: Harsh but fair, right? That if we rewind, if you go back to July 27th, 2025, we were talking about the Utah wide receiver room as a big question mark, right? And we were saying that, okay, well, who do you have? Who's the guy that could stretch the defense? Who's the guy that could take the top off? And everybody's answer was, oh, it's this Tobias Merriweather cat. Big body, elite recruit when he came out of high school, speed demon. There's a reason why in the transfer portal this year, Kevin McGivin getting the new job was just like, let's make sure that we add, I don't know, four wide receivers. Not a finished product, that room, when they got here. And I think they did as good a job as you're going to in the transfer portal at receiver at Utah. All right. If I'm a running back, I'm looking at all the Utah running backs going back through and I'm just being like, heck yeah, I want to play there. This team likes to run the ball. I've got a great shot of being a 1,000-yard rusher. Even if last year's guy didn't do it, I've got a great shot based on the history, the reputation, everything else. And I'm even doing that if I hear Kyle Whittingham's interviews. Oh, he's leaving? Crap. Well, what's this Morgan Scalley guy about? Now I start to look at Morgan Scalley and I'm like, oh yeah, he's going to run the football, right? Wide receiver, far less of a guarantee. Now, I love that these receivers, obviously they're guys who know Kevin McGivin, which helps out a lot. But these wide receivers are like, yeah, that guy helped me achieve more success at this position at smaller schools than I thought was going to be possible. I'm going to follow him to a big school now, and I'm going to follow him to a place that has not one, but two really fascinating quarterbacks, and we're going to hit the ground running. So how do you make sure that those guys get the touches that they need? How do you make sure that everyone on this offense, including your backup quarterback, which is a problem that no other team in college football has? No other team in college football is going into the season going, how many touches are we going to give our backup quarterback?
1: Yeah, they're hoping, and in recent years in Utah football history, we're one of those schools too, hoping that you don't have to give any touches to your backup quarterback.
0: Every coach is like, please don't make my backup quarterback play the game. Utah, we got to a point where it's just like, you know what? Even if it goes down to number two, we'll be okay. Just don't make us give number five any touches this year.
1: Shout out to Luke Bitari.
0: Shout out to the Ferrari.
1: Who, by the way,
0: we love you, dog.
1: By the way, for a number five, did really well.
0: I mean, it's funny because we're like, wow, this Utah quarterback room this year is in such a good spot. They're actually in a pretty darn good spot when your fifth string quarterback can start a game for you and actually complete a pass.
1: Yeah.
0: But it was... it's neither here nor there. I'm knocking on wood. I'm throwing salt. I'm doing all the things. I don't want that bad juju around this football team.
1: Absolutely
0: but
1: not.
0: It is a question when you're talking about touches, right? If you're putting it in your spreadsheet, okay, I got 72 offensive touches a game. If you're going fast, you can get more than that. But let's just pretend that we're going to stay pretty rounded figure here. You got 72. If you go by the face value conversation with the coaching staff, they're like, okay, well, 36 of those are run plays. All right. So let's say 36 passing plays. All right. 36 passes are going out per game. How many passes? Now you're not going to complete all of them, of course, How many passes of those 36 are going to Kyrie Scholes? You like what you see on film? You have no idea if he can do it at the Power 4 level. I feel like I'm very confident he will and can, but we're talking week two against Arkansas. How many of those 36 passes are you directing Kyrie Scholes' way? What about Creed Whittemore? Right? Slot receiver type. Dadron Zipperer has paid his dues in this program, and he's a speedster. And if he's healthy, he's interesting. How many are going to him? Braden Pegan is the biggest body receiver you've got. Braden Pegan was the answer to, oh my gosh, we lost JJ Buchanan. That's terrible for us. Well, okay. I'm not happy about it either, but I'm looking at Braden Pegan and I'm saying he's the same size with more production. I was a little older, so eventually could JJ Buchanan outpace that? Sure. But from a one-year sample to one-year sample, which is all you can really worry about, all right, now I have a big body receiver. I can throw jump balls his way. Nate Johnson is not even listed as a wide receiver on this team. He's listed as an athlete.
1: He's ATH next to his name. Yeah,
0: athlete. Are you giving him touches in fly sweeps, which is technically a run? Are you letting him catch screen passes, which is, of course, a pass? Are you having him run a nine route? Just go behind the defense. And Devin Dampier actually has both legs under him this year, so he can throw the ball 50 yards downfield and we'll let you run under it.
1: Or certainly if because that was, you know, you just mentioned again, the lower body injuries that Devin was playing through, but it remains to be seen just how much arm strength he has. What we do know certainly is that Bert Ficklin has great arm strength. So and you don't want to do that. You don't want to tip the defense's hand there. And okay. Whenever Bert's in the game, Nate Johnson's going to go deep, but that's an option for you when Bird's in the game.
0: You just brought up one of the really interesting, I'm calling them problems. They're not actually problems. They're good problems, right? I'm calling them problems because that's the vernacular we have, but you brought up another layer to this, James. If we have decided that there are 36 pass plays happening in an average Utah football game, how many of those 36 passes are you giving to Bird Ficklin?
1: Yeah. Because
0: in a regular game, in a not old Dev sprained his ankle, so you got to put Bird in. I'm talking about an ideal situation. How many times is it Bird Ficklin throwing the ball? Is it 2? Is it 10? It's not half of the half. You're not giving him 18 of those attempts, right?
1: Yeah, he's going to, because you're absolutely right, because he's going, we will assume that he's going to have a lot of quarterback runs when he has his Bird Ficklin package, right?
0: Okay, so again, I appreciate you always dropping in, and because then I get to be like, well, hold on.
1: Maybe we shouldn't assume that.
0: Because look, let's say you want to make a real big splash against Arkansas, and let's say you want to make a real big splash against BYU, and you're just like, okay, Bird Ficklin's in the game. Everyone on those defenses, based on what they've seen right now, is going to be like, all right, let's cheat into the box a little bit, especially out at the edges, and we're going to make sure that this Bird Ficklin kid, who's so good at finding space and so good, as good as a quarterback's going to be at running through, like, at least minimal contact, you're going, all right, this is going to be a run, this is going to be a run, this is going to be a run, because based on film, the vast majority of his contributions have been in the run game. And then, like, he has such a live arm. And accuracy is always something that should increase from freshman year to sophomore year, right? So let's say if you're Kevin McGibbon, you're just like, here's what we're going to do, Bird. You're going to catch a shotgun snap. You're going to tuck the ball. You're going to do a run fake where you take 2 steps forward. You're going to pull up because he's a little taller than Dev, so he can throw when he's a little bit closer to the line of scrimmage. You're going to pull up, and you're going to rifle that thing 40 yards downfield, and Nate Johnson is going to be right there, or Kyrie Scholes is going to be right there. Now we're just like, oh, the defense caught slipping. The safeties were cheating up. thinking they got the read, thinking they didn't want to be like the many people who got posterized by this young fool. And now he throws it behind him. And what a rope that thing was. And now everyone's cheering. Everyone's freaking out. You could probably only fool people for like four reps, six plays before everyone's just like, okay, you got to play him like you play every other quarterback in the league. But again, it goes back to this 72 touches problem. How many are Bird Ficklin and how many are Bird Ficklin passing versus running? Because when he runs the ball, he's effective. When he passes the ball, he could be equally or even more devastatingly effective if you've got them in the right situation. And of course, you've still got to let Devin Dampier get into a rhythm with his arm. So you can't, not only do you have to ask yourself, how many times am I letting Bird Ficklin touch the ball and what's it going to look like? You have to think about the timeliness of those plays. Like, oh my gosh, Devin just completed three in a row. Out you come, in goes Bird. You're going to be like, oh no, that was a bad idea because we just interrupted some rhythm here potentially. There's all of these questions that Utah has to answer. And honestly, they're really, really fun things to speculate on. But let's go back to the receivers for a second here.
1: I threw a tangent there at you. It'd just be fascinating. The last thing I'll say, but it'd just be fascinating to see all the things that Kevin McGivin will try with this, you know, for lack of a better word, two quarterback system, even though it's not necessarily going to be that heavy with both quarterbacks.
0: I mean, is it Chris Leak, Tim Tebow? Is it something less than that? Is it something more than that? Is it Devin? I mean, I don't know if we're going to get it, but my ESPN, my NCAA football 2027 dream is shotgun snap with Devin standing at the quarterback position, but not he's standing behind the guard and Bird Ficklin is standing behind the other guard. They look like a traditional flex bone. Like, hey, here we are, two running backs behind the quarterback, but there's no quarterback under center. I want it to be, that's my weird, like,
1: that'd be so fun.
0: Cause if you're a defensive coordinator, you're just like, what? You don't know who's catching the snap. And then the other guy just runs like a little screen, runs a little flare. And of course, everyone's just like, oh, it's going to the quarterback who doesn't get the snap. And he's the check down, right? Cause everyone's going to run into the flat thinking that, oh, Devin Dampier is going to pass it to Bird Ficklin, or Bird Ficklin is going to pass it to Devin Dampier. And now you've got everyone else open behind the defense. Of course, it takes away a blocker potentially. I love that idea. Having two quarterbacks in the game at the same time. You could do it if you wanted to for the University of Utah. 877-353-0700. 72 touches. Give me numbers. Give me percentages. We're just starting with the quarterbacks here, okay? I mean, with the wide receivers here. Kyrie Scholes, Creed Whitmore, Dadron Zipperer, Larry Simmons. Do we put Ricky Johnson in there? Because a lot of coaches have been mentioning Ricky Johnson.
1: It's true. He got name dropped quite a bit in the spring.
0: Do we put Mona Carvalho in there? Because he's a return specialist, but return specialists do a good job there so that they can then become more featured in the offense.
1: That'd be an interesting thing to watch. If he makes some strides as a receiver in fall camp, could be yet another, you know, probably smaller weapon in the passing game, but the more options, the better in the passing game. You remember Drew Brees on the Saints OC, you had Marcus Colston was the on paper number one receiver for a long time, but like, 10 different guys caught passes every game, it seemed like, with that. And that was one of the best passing games in the NFL. Even if Utah, the more options for Utah, the better to kind of jumpstart their passing.
0: Okay, here's an exercise, James. I'm going to read you names, and you're going to tell me of my 72 reps, of my 36 passing reps, do you as a Utah football fan, and by the way, James is an Ohio State football fan, so he's a neutral enough party, he's the right person to ask this.
1: Yeah.
0: Okay? I'm going to read you a name and you're going to, it's like Rorschach test. It's initial reaction. word association. Yes, he must get a touch. You must throw the ball his way in a game or not. Okay? Are you ready?
1: I'm ready.
0: Kyrie Scholes.
1: Yes.
0: Creed Whittemore.
1: Yes.
0: Dadron Zipperer.
1: So, I'll say this. Everyone around me that I trust, including you, and we heard coaching staff saying he's got immense talent. I've yet to see it, though, okay, which makes me hesitate. Fine. So, I'm going to say...
0: So, not a must.
1: Not a must.
0: Not a must. Okay, so right now we have two must. Okay? Braden Pagan.
1: Yes.
0: Of course. Mona Carvalho.
1: In the passing game we're talking about?
0: Yes, in the passing game. Okay, not a must. Ricky Johnson.
1: I'm going to say no for now, but like Zipperer, not be surprised if he becomes that.
0: That's fine. Larry Simmons.
1: Yes.
0: Okay, there's four. Tobias Merriweather.
1: No, is he still on the roster?
0: He's on the roster. I
1: didn't realize that. Okay.
0: Matt Clark.
1: I'm not familiar exactly with him, so no.
0: Peyton Rice.
1: No.
0: Junior Coughlin.
1: These last few, no. Don't know him.
0: Bryson Baker.
1: No.
0: Max Ausmus.
1: No.
0: All right. So there are four wide receivers.
1: And a potential, I'll say potential for six, because those other two, Ricky Johnson and Dadron Zipperer, a lot of people are saying they're going to be a big part of things. So
0: okay.
1: But four to six.
0: There's four wide receivers that you must get a touch for. And if you must get one touch, right, you probably must get more than one touch.
1: Yeah, yeah.
0: So we're going to go with four guys that must get, let's say, at least three targets.
1: Yeah.
0: Okay? Yeah. And that's on the low end. So now you've got 12 passes that must go to those four people. At the very, very barest minimum, okay? That's just the wide receivers. Hunter Andrews.
1: Are we going with the other pass catchers too now?
0: Yeah, so Hunter Andrews,
1: yeah.
0: Okay. What about Will Money? People have been talking about Will Money.
1: Yeah, I'll say no again just because I want to see guys prove it before I, in the off season, before the season, go, yeah, they must get stuff. So I'm going to say no for now.
0: Okay. Bear Fisher, the freshman tight end, who they're very, very high on. I'm going to take this one out of your hands. You must integrate that guy.
1: Yeah, I would. Yeah.
0: Okay. Noah Benny.
1: There's a lot of more unknowns in the tight end here, but, and maybe it's just because of the pedigree thing here, and I'm thinking, well, he could, if he's like Jackson, get him the ball. I'll say yeah for him.
0: And what about the Rhinos? Sione Motuapuaka and Semi Taulonga.
1: Well, Semi, I mean, come on. Okay. That's a yes.
0: All right, so now we're up to eight people.
1: Yes, for both of them, but for Semi, yeah.
0: We're up to eight people in the passing game who we think need a touch or two.
1: The tight ends are tougher, though, because Hunter Andrews is the only quote-unquote experienced guy, and he's not that experienced with that. So yeah, a lot of need to prove it in that room.
0: Can we make an assumption that at least you're going to throw at least a pass to running backs as well?
1: Yeah, for sure.
0: So
1: especially...
0: So there's
1: Daniel Bray, especially
0: like Wayshawn Parker is going to catch one in a check down. Daniel Bray is going to be a primary receiver on a play or two.
1: Yeah.
0: Right. I mean,
1: I think Nate Johnson he's not an athlete. He's listed as athlete. So he's going to be running back / wide receiver primarily. I think he's probably going to be a must this year too, in limited capacity, because he's not out there near as many snaps as the tight ends and receivers that we already named.
0: So when you add Nate Johnson in, we're at a nice round 10 people that must touch the ball in the passing game every game. And there were a couple that were just like, well, maybe we'll wait and see what's going to happen here, right? And realistically, this is all the speculative front on things. Like, you're going to leave a lot of games next year where your tight ends are going to have three total catches between all the tight ends, and most of them are going to be just a one guy. But this is the thing. This is the question that the coaching staff will jump into football camp with 2 weeks to answer. Because once you get past that 2 weeks, You're doing game prep. You're doing install for the actual game. The position battles, you want them to be solved mostly in the first 2 weeks, right? And we knock on wood because we want prime health for everyone in this program the entire way through. But man, that's just the passing game. And then we could do the same exercise in the run game. That one's easier. There are fewer rushing options, really. But because you have a backup quarterback, who backup's not even really the right way to characterize Bird Ficklin, I don't think, anymore.
1: It's like other quarterback.
0: You have a second quarterback.
1: Yeah.
0: Where
1: he's going to be out, like, they probably will have them both out on the field quite a bit of time this year. He's going to be out there with Devin out of the game when Devin's not injured, like you said. Like, he's not going to be a backup quarterback. I think you're totally right on that.
0: So, okay, I'm looking at, let's just go to a really good, we'll take Arizona State just to, because the Arizona State game was a great game for Utah last year, right? We liked that game, everybody. 877-353-0700. You look at a 42-10 victory over Arizona State, and you say, yeah, that was an awesome game for Utah football. And let's look at how the stat breakdown occurred in that game, okay? In that game, you gave 12 total passes to Devin Dampier. So I'm sitting here operating on a 36-pass, like 72 offensive reps per game, 36 of those are going to be passes. I'm out of my mind. In a 42-10 victory last year, Utah gave Devin Dampier 12 passes. They gave Bird Ficklin one. They passed the ball 13 times in the whole game against Arizona State.
1: It was such a dominant rushing performance on offense. And the defense, I mean, you only give up 10 points. The defense helped out the offense quite a bit, too. So,
0: In fact, Utah had 50. Maybe this is a bad game to go. They had 55 offensive plays in this game. That's low. Arizona State had 78, and Utah had 55.
1: Maybe look at the Cincinnati game. That was another 40 to something.
0: That was 45-14.
1: 45-14, boy. And I believe that was Bird Ficklin starting for Devin, right?
0: No, Devin Dampier. Bird Ficklin didn't.
1: That was Colorado.
0: Devin threw the ball 31 times against Cincinnati. So this one, okay. So 42 points against Arizona State on 50-something plays, 45 points for Utah on 84 plays in this game.
1: So just total other extreme.
0: It's why you use 72 as like an average,
1: yeah.
0: Right? You know what? Here's what I'm going to do. What is the closest barn burnerist, slug it outest game of Utah football's schedule last year? It's going to hurt me to pull it up, but the BYU game was their most competitive back and forth punch fest type game
1: that Utah played well in on the offensive side of the ball. Absolutely. Yeah. Played well enough anyway.
0: So there were 73 offensive reps in this game.
1: Look at that.
0: Devin Dampier threw the ball 36 times. All right. Daniel Bray ran the ball 10 times. Devin Dampier ran it 15 times. Bird Ficklin ran it 3 times. Wayshawn Parker ran it 8 times. And Nakari Rogers touched it once for 2 yards. Of those 36 passes, Ryan Davis caught 7, Dallin Bentley caught 4, and then it was no more than 2 for any of the other wide receivers. So those 1 or 2 touch people that we were going through in the wide receiver room and that we talked about in the running back room, that's how it goes when you throw 30 passes. You only catch 20 of them. You only catch 25 of them on a good day. If you're 30 of 36, that's a stellar passing day for this offense. So as we're talking about distributing touches and carries, conversely in that game, right, BYU ran the ball 42 times and passed it 24 times. They ran LJ Martin 26 times in that game. Their bell cow back was a bell cow back. 26 times. Our Utah's bell cow back didn't exist in this game. They didn't run it that way. They didn't play it that way. So the way that these things break out absolutely is on a game-by-game basis. But you can't go game-by-game until you know what you've got talent-wise. So if I'm Kevin McGivin, if I'm this Utah offense, I'm creating these spreadsheets, these hypotheticals for myself, and I'm saying, all right, how many times do I think I want to see Kyrie Scholes get the ball in his hands? We got to throw it to him 8 times so he can catch at least 5 or 6 and then see what happens there. All right, okay, take that off. We threw the ball to him 8 times, so now there's 28 left to hand out. Who are we giving the other? All right, well, I want Pagan to get at least 8 also targets. All right, now you got 20 left to distribute. Where are you giving the other 20? All right, well, let's stay with the wide receiver. Simmons, man, he really toe taps for us along the sidelines. Let's make sure he gets at least 5 targets. Now you're down to 15. And it really, like, you have to be parsimonious with these things. These gold coins you're handing out to your playmakers, you run out fast. We'll keep the conversation going. We'll ask every time we have an opportunity to ask coaches, players, et cetera. We'll ask them because it's a good time for Utah football to be asking these questions. When you run out of when injury mounts, like we saw with the Cam Rising years, and it's just like, okay, well, you can't give any more touches to Brant Keithy because he's out. You can't have Cam Rising running the football, even though he's really good at it. So he's out. So, hey, Mekhi Bernard, guess what? You're going to touch the ball 38 times a game because you're the only guy we know. Britton Covey, I hope you feel good, bud, because we're giving you 15 targets. All right, we got to keep moving. Daily Dump, you will not believe who is going to be the highest paid Patriot in history and what position he plays. We'll talk about that and more in the Daily Dump. 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
9: Days till kickoff for Utah football. 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Our countdown clock is brought to you by Citrin Cooperman. Elsewhere in college football, North Carolina placed their GM Michael Lombardi on paid administrative leave this morning. ESPN's Pete Thamel reports the school's decision stemmed from a human resources complaint filed by a former UNC front office employee. Mia Bieniemy, the wife of Kansas City Chiefs offensive coordinator Eric Bieniemy, is in stable condition at a Virginia hospital. She was shot last night in their Virginia home by their son, Elijah. Sign up for the ESPN 700 newsletter today on ESPN700sports.com. 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I'm James Peterson, and you're listening to The Sean O'Connell Show. 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

0: Valley Plumbing, Heating, and Cooling for all of your plumbing needs, train cleaning as well. If you have an issue, like a big one, right? Leaky water main, sewer main, stop and waste valve in the front yard, that subterranean, that underground plumbing that requires a little backhoe to dig out, you do not want to even try that yourself. And you also don't want to call, especially if it's that secondary water, your sprinkler water. Some of these landscaping companies, the sprinkler guys, are really, really good. And some of them are just going to show up and be like, I don't really know what I'm doing here. But they don't want to turn down the money. They don't want to turn down the job. You got to be really, really careful when it comes to that. When you're talking about pipes that if they burst, we mean big time issues, call a plumber, an excavation plumber for that. Call Valley Plumbing, Heating, and Cooling. Stanford, we shouldn't be surprised by this. Stanford University has a contingent of players forming a local chapter of the College Football Player Association. They are trying to unionize at Stanford football. I'm trying to figure out if this is every player on the Stanford team under a leadership council has agreed to this. The eventual occurrence of unionization in college football, and I do believe it's eventual. I do think it's going to happen at some point. I don't know if it's going to come out of a grassroots movement like this, or if it's going to come out of a broader realization by universities, by conferences, by the NCAA itself to say, all right, these are professionals. We've been paying them like professionals by now 5-10 years. We have to let them legally bargain with us as a collective unit. Collective bargaining requires unionization. And Stanford players are joining up, aiming to unionize college football. It would make sense that academically bent institution like Stanford would be a place to do it. I'm curious to see how this develops. Also, a little local flavor on this. Steve Tate, former All-Conference Utah safety, former Mr. Football in Utah high school football, his son plays for Stanford. Is a, I think, rising sophomore. I don't think he redshirted last year, but I'm not quite certain because now you could play 4 games without redshirting. So keep an eye on it. Whether you are a pro union or anti union, unions are ubiquitous in pro sports leagues. Are they going to be in college football sooner than later? I think yes. Stanford getting on board early, potentially. The Green Bay Packers, in case you wanted to know what the economics of the NFL actually look like for the ownership, the Packers are a collectively owned, right? They're a community asset. And it's easier to find their tax records than anyone else's. Did you see the number of NFL revenue reported by the Packers' tax return from the NFL? This is before parking. This is before merchandise sales. In like the local shops, at least this is before ticket sales. This has nothing to do with Lambeau Field being a profitable venue. This is the Packers revenue distribution from the NFL. Did you see the number?
1: I did not see it.
0: You want to take a guess? Cause if the Packers get this much, that means every team in the league gets this much. If you're an owner, that's what you get.
1: This is like probably from TV money and that, like, just the money that everyone shares.
0: Yeah, it's the collective pool of NFL revenue that then is handed out to the teams.
1: It's got to be in the 100 millions. Like, they make so much money off that stuff, and it's 32 teams, relatively low number when you talk about billions of dollars. So I, at least 200 million, I would say.
0: $453 million.
1: Woo!
0: So if you own an NFL team, equal distribution, that's 32 teams at 453. That's just shy of $15 billion of league revenue being shared amongst the teams. But
1: and then you got your gate from ticket sales at the at your stadiums. You got the money from concessions and merchandise. Like, obviously there's high expenses on these teams too, but you're doing really well if you're an NFL owner just from your NFL team.
0: So $299, almost $300 million generated through ticketing, local sponsorships, pro shop sales, etc. by the Packers. Man. $453 million from the NFL's league-wide distribution. So that totals $753 million.
1: Man, the net has got to be, like, that's, I would think it would be very hard to not come out extremely profitable when you have that kind of revenue that you're bringing in.
0: So, NFL,
1: I mean, the payrolls, yeah, and the coaches' salaries and all that, office salaries are still really high, though.
0: Okay, so we decided $753 million, yeah, was the cost of, or sorry, was the total revenue for the Packers, right?
1: Yeah.
0: So that's probably similar in a lot of places. I'm sure there are some that have less local income.
1: Yeah.
0: And there are some that have more.
1: And possibly more ticket sales to Green Bay because Lambeau is like a bucket list place to go. But still, I think it probably nets out.
0: All comes out in the wash, same. I imagine. It's probably, yeah, a pretty average total income number. The NFL salary cap is $300 million. So player salaries are going to cost you that. Okay, so chop off that $300 million. Now you're back down to the revenue distribution from the NFL. Now you're talking $450 million. Let's assume that there's another 100 plus of that being handed out in salaries to coaches, coaching staffs, GM, you know, the team doctor, all that kind of stuff. Now we're talking about $350 million potentially. You got to pay your operating costs. You got to pay your, you know, got to charter those flights, baby. You
1: got the lights on at Lambeau.
0: Got to keep the lights on. You got to have
1: and the practice facility and all that.
0: I mean, so it's a lot. It's expensive. The Packers, and again, there's a lot of ways that you can make it look like you're not profiting a ton, because the more you profit, the more you have to pay in tax. Yeah. The Packers' financial records show that they actually operated at a loss, which,
1: wow,
0: I am not buying even for one half of 1 second. According to the Packers, it's $754 million to operate a $753 million NFL team.
1: So
0: they're conveniently right on par with that $1 million loss.
1: Somewhat. So very conveniently breaking even, practically. I mean, $1 million is a lot, but they're almost breaking even relatively, like that. I don't know.
0: Net income that's being reported by the Packers is $132 million, which comes from non-operating investment gains and assets, whatever that means.
1: That they probably can't get taxed heavily on. Okay, great.
0: I mean, $14.5 billion in shared NFL revenue. So if you own an NFL team, or a portion of an NFL team, you're getting either all of or a portion of $453 million from the NFL, which is up 5% from last year.
1: That's incredible.
0: And if it goes up 5% next year, why wouldn't it? I mean, yikes.
1: Yeah. One other thing to keep in mind as to why they would maybe allegedly move some things around to look like they're operating at a loss. It helps collective bargaining. Hey, we're not making. We can't give you an increase,
0: guys,
1: revenue. Look, we're losing,
0: guys,
1: money.
0: I lost $1 million last year, guys. You want me to pay $50 million this year, Patrick Mahomes? I lost $1 million.
1: Sorry, I would love to. I can't do it.
0: You're just like, give me a break.
1: Yeah, give me a break. Jinx. We both about said
0: unreal.
1: That
0: and. Here's my number one takeaway on this, okay? Look, it's a massive risk, And you have taken probably 100 of those massive risks along the way to being able to, like, at least flirt with affording an NFL franchise, right? But now you can pencil in that you're getting $400+ million of revenue every year coming your way. You're getting a check for $400 million. And yet, unabashedly, every single one of these ownership groups, James, when it's time to upgrade their facilities, what do? I need to, you know what?
1: Public money.
0: We got to build this $2 billion stadium, but I can't afford it. Didn't you just get a $450 million check? Yeah, but I operated at a loss anyway.
1: Yeah, did you see our net loss, though? And we're not profitable. That's ridiculous. Just looked it up for you, by the way. Bo Tate is Steve Tate's son.
0: Yeah.
1: He is a redshirt sophomore for Stanford going into this season. So,
0: all right.
1: Shout out to Bo.
0: Does that mean it's his third year?
1: Yeah, I guess so. Because redshirt. And maybe this could be, we're in that weird time of year. It could be that their website has last year's eligibility status still, and it's not going to be till next week that they'll have this year. But right now, GoStanford.com shows him as a redshirt sophomore. Corner Canyon guy, too. Surprise, surprise. A great player coming out of Corner Canyon. What?
0: He actually was an Olympus Skyline, then Corner Canyon guy.
1: Oh, okay.
0: Guy. He played one.
1: Get another surprise.
0: Another
1: that
0: shock.
1: That he played multiple high schools and finished at Corner Canyon.
0: All right. I want to make sure we talk about this. Your Utah talents, baby.
1: Just saw Bree Ellis, Utah Talon star on SportsCenter.
0: Yeah. Congrats to Cindy Ball Malone and the rest of that team. Their first year as residents here in Salt Lake City, second year in a row after the barnstorming championship last year. Your Utah Talons, AUSL champs.
1: Back-to-back champs. Let's go.
0: Back-to-back.
1: Dynasty. Is it too early to call them a dynasty in the AUSL? I mean, 2 years, two championships?
0: Is it too early to call them a dynasty? Because if any other team had won 100% of their league's championships, you would call them a dynasty.
1: Yeah, it reminds me, another women's sports league, the late 90s, the Houston Comets, which came back into existence this WNBA season, they won the first four WNBA championships. 97 to 2000, I believe it was. So it's something about these women's sports leagues. You get the same team winning all the championships in the first few years.
0: All right. Great work by the Talons. Go out and get your Talons gear. It's cool. The colorway is good. It's kind of like a darker green, but very similar to the Oakland Athletics colorways. So green and gold, and great logo with the predatory bird, the raptor eye with a talon as the eyebrow sort of thing. Is that a good way to describe it?
1: I think so. And it's another Utah pro sports team doing a great job of staying away from. Oh, that looks too much like BYU. That looks too much like Utah. They're going the neutral green color with the talons, green, gold, and little black accent color too. Like it's a great colorway in that regard as well.
0: Wow. Utah Valley Wolverines are mad at you for calling their colorways neutral.
1: That's true.
0: How dare you?
1: My bad, UVU. I forgot.
0: Get Bryce on the line.
1: I forgot about, in the building, I've just gotten huge trouble here. But yeah, I forgot about the huge contingent of fans there that are like, we're as big as BYU and Utah's fan base. My bad. That's my bad, guys.
0: All right, Sean O'Connell Show continues. 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Lots left to get to. Stevenson Sylvester joining us in the 1 o'clock hour. Don't go anywhere. It's Utah's number one sports talk, ESPN 700 and 92.1 FM.
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6: News cycle moves fast, and I get that this is a few days old now. We were all holding our breath and waiting. Where's LeBron James going to go? Where's LeBron James going to go? LeBron James is going to Philly, which is the least interesting of all the possible outcomes, in my opinion. It's not this full circle fairy tale story. I'm going back home and I'm going to finish my career in front of the people who gave me life as a basketball player. It's not I'm going to reunite with an old coach and once again chase championship glory in Miami, where, for better or worse, I had an extremely high level of success, and now I'm returning as a more mature individual with an announcement that makes more sense for everybody, and I'm going to team up with another guy so I can say, once again, I played alongside one of the best to ever do it in Giannis. I'm not going to a place that has never won a title and is not really considered to be one of those teams, like a traditional championship market. I'm not going to elevate Minnesota to something that they've never seen before.
7: And I'm not choosing what basically basketball nirvana to play alongside Steph Curry.
6: Yeah. And I'm not going to create this formidable lineup of old man Rivers that are going to take out all these young cats and show them the tricks of the trade, and that we don't have to play like above the rim basketball in the West in order to win big. I'm not golfing with my buddy every week. I'm going to Philadelphia and I'm putting all my eggs in a Joel Embiid basket. I think that this, and maybe I'm hoping for this because it's the one I wanted to happen least, and all I care about is my own opinions on things. I'm looking at this and saying it could be so dramatic

0: such a soap opera in Philadelphia, because whether you love LeBron or hate him, LeBron has played innumerable games in less than perfect physical conditions. He does a great job of keeping himself healthy, but there have been many LeBron James games where he's got an issue physically that could justifiably take him out of a game. Now, a lot of those games didn't happen in Salt Lake City, obviously. He would always take advantage of the rest when he's coming to play against the Utah Jazz. But now he's going to go team up with a guy who is literally out 50% of the time. Joel Embiid, we did this how long ago? Several months ago we did this. We looked it up. Joel Embiid has played half a career.
1: Yeah, it was either a little over half of the games played or a little under half of the possible games played. It's like either 49 or 49 point something percent or 50 point something percent. Like, it's that even.
0: And now LeBron James, who is not the Iron Man that John Stockton or Karl Malone was, but he's kind of an Iron Man.
1: Yeah, he up in, there's been like maybe four seasons where he's played less than 70 games.
0: Percentage of total career games played by LeBron James. No, I typed that in wrong. I'll figure out the actual percentage, but he hasn't sat out a lot. And now he's going to team himself up with a guy who's never available. He's more street clothes than street clothes himself. Joel Embiid, that to me is the weirdest thing about this whole decision for LeBron James. Because I'm all in favor of being like, yeah, I'm going to go try to win another championship. The other championship is what I'm really here for. And he could sit down and be like, dude, why would I care about a reunion? Why would I care about going back to Cleveland? I've got a school in Cleveland. I got homes in Cleveland. I got family in Cleveland. I don't need basketball in Cleveland again. LeBron could make a better counterpoint to any of my points, but one that he would have a hard time getting over is, why did you choose to put your eggs in the basket of someone who is seldom available? Maybe LeBron James thinks, with me around, with my positive influence, with me giving him some old man tips and tricks and bringing my massage therapist and my physical therapist and my trainer into the orbit of Joel Embiid, we can keep him on the floor a little bit more. Maybe it will work. I can see myself looking at a situation where LeBron James is rolling his eyes an awful lot about how much time Joel Embiid has to miss.
1: Well, and we heard Jaylen Brown's loud criticism about how much Joel Embiid flops too, and knowing he's literally, if he is exaggerating, which all NBA players exaggerate to get calls, if he's exaggerating an inordinate amount and he's already that injury prone, and LeBron James has an even closer seat and he knows for sure, like, dude, you didn't have to exaggerate on those five extra plays there, and you shouldn't, because you should probably not hit the floor very much because you're getting hurt all the time. That will probably cause some tension there. By the way, 86% of his games played is LeBron James's.
0: Okay, I just looked up Joel Embiid. Joel Embiid is just under 51%.
1: Okay, so it's 86%. And I was off. He's had six seasons where he's played less than 70 games, not including the 2012 season, which was shortened. He played every possible game that season. It was only 62. But including that one, it's only six seasons. One of them was 69, so he basically played seven.
0: Never mind. LeBron, you're not as much of an Iron Man as we thought.
1: Yeah.
0: The Road Home has their Apple Tree active right now, and you can help Utah kids start school with confidence. 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Stevenson Sylvester Sly joins us next, previewing Utah football camp, which begins 1 week from today. 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
0: Welcome back to the Sean O'Connell Show. Time for a little Utah football camp preview. With a legend of this Utah football program, one of the all-time best linebackers to do it in the Crimson, Stevenson Sylvester, Sly here on the Sean O'Connell Show. Sly, welcome. How are you, sir?
15: OC was good.
0: Man, a week from football camp. Take me back to the playing days in the NFL and obviously in your days up on the hill, and you're 7 days out from jumping back into fall camp. What are you doing in those final few days of freedom?
15: Man, you're in your last week of prep as far as training, because you set up your 8 to 12 week training schedule based off of training camp. So you're in your last week where you're just doing straight conditioning, no heavy lifts, and just trying to make sure you're pushing out all the lactic acid that you have in your legs from training and just getting ready to go, man. So kind of releasing your mind. My birthday is always around training camp time. So I always get the itch this time of the year. So I just know that, like, okay, my birthday's coming up. That means I need to get ready for training camp. So even now that I'm not playing it, it still has that same mentality for me. But it's more of, you know, kissing your family and hugging and spending some time with family, because you really aren't going to see them for the next 7 months. unless they come to visit for a day or whatever. So get out all the stuff you need to do as far as your house stuff, business stuff, get that all wrapped up and done, and then go to training camp.
0: Okay, hold on. The birthday thing is going to send me on a tangent here, because if your birthday is around training camp time, that means you're either really young for your grade or you were really old for your grade. So growing up, which one were you?
15: Young. I was young. I was very young in my for every grade I was in. I was always the young kid.
0: That's really fascinating, because obviously, you know, sometimes, especially with males, if you're the young one in your grade, you're behind almost a year, or I mean, dang near a full year. You're behind a year behind everyone in, you know, your physical development. Did not seem to hurt Stevenson Sylvester, which is, I guess, really shows how further ahead you were. Because if you had been in your own real age category, if you'd been the oldest in the grade, you'd have been that much further ahead, I guess.
15: Or if my mom was like some of these parents out here now and purposely holding their kids back so they could be the oldest in their kids, maybe I would be a little better. But no, I was the youngest. But I think what helped me is developing a kamikaze kind of mindset of just go get it, no excuses, and being young or whatever doesn't mean anything. Nobody cares, right? And that's kind of my statement that I say to myself over and over is nobody cares. Nobody cares about your faults or you messing up or whatever. You just got to get out there and do it, man. And so that's kind of the mentality I always had of being young or being whatever. I played with my older brother in basketball and all this stuff. So I was always training with older kids no matter what age I was. And so being young just wasn't an excuse.
0: Let that be a lesson. Take it however you will. If you're one of those parents considering like holding a kid back so they get to be the oldest in the grade, just for Stevenson Sylvester, it was not harmful for him to be the youngest. So make your decisions accordingly. Back to actual Utah football. So a week away from starting camp, and obviously there are questions. We've discussed the offensive line, and you got to find the right five. My question for you is, do we think the right five in game 1, 2, and 3 ends up being the right five in the games, you know, 10, 11, and 12? How much mobility do you see on that offensive line? How much change and different combinations do you think we could anticipate?
15: I don't know. There's always going to be a filling out process, right? And in this day and age, I feel like college football is more like the pros, where you don't have time to make mistakes, right? You know, before there was always time, right? There's like, oh, this guy has time to develop, you know, we'll give him another shot. It's like, no, everything's a 1-year deal in college football now. You got to put up or shut up. If you don't win championships, you lost, right? That is the mentality in college football now. It's not like, oh, in 2 years, this program's going to be. That is not a statement that anybody's making about any college football team now. The mentality is more like a professional mindset. That's why I really consider these guys semi-pros when they're getting paid, but the mentality of the game has changed as well, right? It's like, look, you have to win this year. You have to be put in the situation to win right now. And if you're not doing that, you don't know. And so with all the new coaches for Jordan Groves, Morgan Scally, Kevin McGivin, and their relationships of working together and understanding adversity, right? We're having adversity at offensive guard or at offensive tackle. We got a young guy, our five-star offensive line freshman that Jordan Groves came in. What if he doesn't do well the first few weeks, right? Are we going to just sub him out, or are we going to force him in there? Is that going to affect our winning, right? We got all these talented skill positions, but we're a little loose on the offensive line. Are we going to be able to sacrifice all the other positions because we have a young offensive line? So, you know, college football is just not how it used to be. So that's a big question, and that's nothing that I can confirm or confidently say that's a strong suit for us. That's going to be a work in progress. And when we get to that point, it's how well are these coaches going to be actually able to coach, right? It was one thing in the past Utah football that I didn't like is, you know, if somebody's not doing well, sit him. Today just wasn't his day. They would force a guy in there. He's not doing well. You keep him in there and he keeps doing bad, and it ended up being a detriment to the team and you're not winning, right? Instead of substituting him out earlier, getting a fresh set of eyes, fresh set of legs, we could have did that. So hopefully this coaching staff has that mentality of like, look, we don't have next year. We have right now. And so if this guy's not putting up this week, ooh, take a rest, take a beat. Somebody else got to be ready to go and step up. We got to find out the guys who are ready to go today, right now, and that starts on the first day of training camp, of finding out who's going to be the guy that when the chips are down that we can rely on. And that's in the first unit, that's in the second unit, special teams, everything. Who's going to be the guys that we can count on when we face Arkansas and BYU down the road? And so that's what training camp is going to be this year, is Morgan Scully finding out the guys that he can count on when he needs them.
0: One of my great hopes, you just mentioned special teams, one of my great hopes for Utah football and the changing of the guard is that they become once again a dominant special teams program. There was a time where you knew that the punt team, punt coverage, you were going to, if you didn't have a successful offensive drive, okay, fine, but we're going to pin that team deep. After you scored, you knew that the team, your kickoff was either going to go out of the end zone and get a touchback, or your kick coverage team was going to do something good and they were going to have a long field to drive to score. That we've gotten away from that in recent years. And I don't know if it's because they're playing the wrong guys on special teams. I don't know if it's because, you know, the scheme changed drastically or whatever, but it feels like that's something that Utah football buttered its bread with for a long time. And then it sort of fell by the wayside, and I couldn't explain why, because you still had the same guy as the head man. What's it going to take for this program to return to elite in terms of a special teams unit?
15: It's more about the players caring about the position, right? And I think they got a good coach that's coached special teams in Sharif Shaw, man. But it's all about exactly what we talked about, and the coaches understanding that we got to win now, so the best guys got to be out there, right? Like, I remember playing on the punt team, man, and I absolutely loved it. I made so many plays on there. There wasn't that many plays to be made because we had Louis Sakota, who was the best punter in the nation. He was the absolute best at pinning people down there, making it really easy. We just had to make sure we protected him and gave him enough time. And so that made life really easy. But yes, it's an extra threat. And that's why they say there's three phases of the game, and they all have to help each other out, right? If the offense goes three and out, can the punt team put the defense in a position where they can win to enable the three and out the offense to give your offense the ball back? Everybody has to work in sync together, but special teams is huge. And I don't think people put or give special teams enough credence, because it's such a major factor in the game of when it's played, from punt return to punt to kickoff return, to even field goal, right? Or field goals in that game and make that game really, really tight. Special teams play such a huge role that we have to make sure that it's a prime focus. And that means that the best guys got to be out there. That's some starters on defense and offense having to play special teams. And that's what it used to be. And I think, you know, with the different nature of college football, where you're paying guys, you're getting more people who, I'm good for this one position. I'm not playing multi positions, right? You're not having your starting linebackers playing punt or executing or caring to play punt the way they used to, right? We used to care about doing punt, you know, even if we played defense, and that's just not the way it is. So you just got to make sure that everybody is in the right mindset, you know, to be able to do special teams. Special teams is what I've learned from Utah and in the pros. It's an attitude thing, right? When I was talking about the kamikaze mentality of just going out there and getting and making it happen, that's what it is. I got to win at all costs. I'm not going to secede this play. I'm going to go out there and make it happen every single time. My goal on special teams was punt kickoff. I was going to make the play every single time. That's why I played my rookie year in the NFL, and we went all the way to the Super Bowl, and I was a contributor on that Super Bowl team because I made a ton of plays on kickoff and punt, to the point to where I heard that other teams were scouting against me. They pointing me out in their meetings that you got to watch out for this guy because he creates problems. And that was the mentality that I had on special teams. So even if you're not playing defense, you can make plays all over the field and be a known name. And that was my goal, is to do that with Utah and Pittsburgh, wherever I played at, man. So we got to have guys on special teams that have that type of mentality. And that's the bottom line, man. It's not like, oh, I need to get my snaps on offense, need to get my snaps on defense. It's like, no, anytime that I can get on the field, I can be a factor in this game.
0: I know it's got to be hard for coaches, because you want the most athletic guys out there, right? You want the guys on special teams that, you know, are physically the most capable. But I agree with you wholeheartedly that the mentality of it, if your most capable physical performers don't have that mentality, put the kid out there who it's his Super Bowl every time he runs down on kickoff.
15: Exactly. I'm with you, man. And that's what I loved about Trey Reynolds. He was backing up Lander Barton and Lamonte Dumouni and Karen A. Reed. And when he went out there, he was just making plays, and you just love it. And that's where Cody Barton really came up, right? We love Cody Barton, right? He only played 1 year at linebacker, but what was he good at? He was good at special teams. He was a huge special teamer, and that developed into a defensive guy, and now he's a multimillionaire in the NFL. Right, he's on his third, fourth contract in the NFL because he's developed and established. And every time he was on the football field, he made a play, man. And yes, I agree with you, man. They gotta have that mindset, and if you want to win, and you gotta understand that mindset helps everybody. That helps his team. That helps his fans. That helps the coaches make plays. That helps everything, man. So yeah, you want to have your most athletic guys, but you also want to have the guys who are like, I'm gonna make this play right now. Because it's my only time going to be in the game, and I'm going to be the hero. I'm going to be the hero of this game because I'm going to go make this play. And you just got to have that mentality. Play within the scheme, of course, but you got to go make that play.
0: Stephenson Sylvester is our guest here on the Sean O'Connell Show, talking a preview of Utah's upcoming football season. Camp begins 1 week from today. We spent about half an hour in the noon segment talking about a good problem that I think this offense is going to have, where you've got to figure out how to get the ball into hands of multiple playmakers. And I knock on wood as I say it, because if all these guys stay healthy in the wide receiver room and the running back room, I think you've got a little bit of an embarrassment of riches. And obviously it starts with the quarterback position, because you've got two guys who are big-time factors and can be big-time factors in a game. And so I'm operating under the assumption that you get like 72 offensive snaps. I think that's a decent average based on what we saw pace of play-wise with Utah football, at least last year. And, you know, if you split that in half and it's 50% run, 50% pass, most teams it ends there. For Utah, you got to decide how many of those passes are going to Bird Ficklin, how many of those runs are going to Bird Ficklin, how often you have him on the field instead of Devin Dampier, maybe how often you have him on the field with Devin Dampier. Help me solve the Bird Ficklin problem, for lack of a better term, because it's not a problem at all. It's a great thing. How often do we see him on the field? How many touches does that guy need a game?
15: Oh, my gosh, right? You know, you said it. We only have one football. We only have one football. We got four or five dynamic 800-yard-plus receivers on this roster. We have a 1,000-yard running back. We have a 1,000-yard quarterback who can run the football for 1,000 yards, you know, and pass for 2,500, 3,000 plus yards. And we have a backup quarterback who can rush for 15 touchdowns in a year and not even play the entire year. Man, embarrassment of riches is an understatement, man. We are a talented football team. You only have one ball. There's going to be tons and tons of misdirection. I think how you solve this problem, because Bird Ficklin isn't the only issue. We just talked about all the other guys that potentially couldn't get the ball. It starts in the mind, right? These guys have to understand that you're not going to end the season. And everybody, look, I hate this, because, like, everybody's a stat guy. Everybody, like the biggest thing right now is the narrative of LeBron James, Michael Jordan on the internet right now. You turn it on, that's what everybody's talking about, right? The statistics are so skewed, right? Like, for me, when I played, my stats aren't as high as Devin Lloyd's stats, right? Is that to say that I was that much worse than Devin Lloyd? No, not at all. You got to understand the schemes of the offenses that were going, and how many three and outs did we have? My defense was so legit. We weren't on the field that much. When we were, it was three and out. And I had everybody. I had Mike Wright. I had Sean Smith. I had Robert Johnson. I had Cole Meese, Paul Kruger. All these guys, Greg Newman up in front of me, Derek Shelby, all these guys making plays. I wasn't the only one making plays. So we were more guys around 70-plus tackles than other rosters. Other rosters, you could see one or two guys with 70-plus tackles or around that range. We had at least seven guys that were above 50 tackles in that whole year. That means the love was spread around, so statistics are skewed, and that goes to third down percentage, time of possession. All of that stuff is so skewed, and that's why you have to understand that stats don't tell the real story of what's going on and all these things. And so I think it's going to be extremely hard for you. You got to talk to these guys and get in their head, not just in training camp, not just week one, not just week six, but throughout the entire year, reminding them that sacrifice is going to have to be made, right? You're going to have to be a decoy on this play. You're going to get the ball on this play, but you're going to have to give it up. And this other, there's going to be so many fumble rooskies this year of misdirection. I can't wait. The creativity that this offense is going to need to have, not going to need to have, but they can have, is going to be so wild that it's going to spin defenses in the 360, and they're just going to give up. And I can't wait for it, because this guy can have the ball. This guy can have the ball. Like, I watched a play last night as a highlight. They handed the ball off and then did the triple option after handing the ball off. So it was a whole other factor. And if you're doing that, I was just imagining doing that with Bird Finkland, Wayshon Parker. And so you hand the ball off to Wayshon Parker. He pitches it to Bird Finkland. At the same time, you got Devin Dampier running around the other side in the QB wheel. And he throws it all the way back to – there's so many things that a defense has to worry about here that it's going to be absolutely crazy, man. So it's going to be the biggest thing is getting in these guys' head and understanding, like, look – this may not be your week to get all the stats, but you can make a big impact in the game with a block, with the misdirection, with this and this and this, and helping game plan and helping the team win, man. And so that is the biggest thing to answer your question of what these guys are going to have to understand and develop and what these coaches are going to have to deal with this year.
0: One of the questions that we've talked about repeatedly is, you know, there's fewer known commodities on the defensive front than we're used to with Utah football, right? We're high on some of the potential, really, of every position. But explain for the listeners the role of, in this defense, especially the defensive tackles, and how important those defensive tackles are, not just for their own production, but for allowing you all in the second level to roam free and not be blocked and make tackles that way. Do you feel like that defensive line, specifically the tackles room, is going to be able to keep Jonnu Hall and Reynolds and Cyrus Polu and those guys from getting too tangled up?
15: Man, and what I love about this defense, this is an NFL-style defense. I transitioned to the NFL extremely well, and one of the hardest defense ever known with Dick LeBeau and his mentality and all that. And I traveled well because the terminology was so similar to college. And so I think that whatever they're teaching these guys, that, you know, it may not be this guy's week. It may be game planned to get to the second level and block the linebacker. That means that the D tackles are going to have to make the play at the point of attack, but who's going to let the D tackle go, right? So it could be this guy's week. It could be that guy's week. A lot of there's no names, guys, but this is one thing that Borges Gallagher said in media days that I absolutely loved was, you're going to, you know, like, how many guys were up in arms about John Henry Daly before the year started last year? Before the year started, Johnny Lea. You know, there's a lot of guys that you just don't know. There's going to be a lot of guys like that this year. Guys that we don't know that are going to be huge, huge contributors on this team, right? You know, you're going to have all kinds of different guys pop up that we haven't heard before and are going to be huge factors on this team. And man, wait, you're going to have new heroes. That's the thing about college football. You're not getting the NFL teams where you got this guy for 4 or 5 years, or even now, you got this guy for 6 months, 1 year, and then he's transferred to another school. That's why you got to win now, right? You're not able to relationship build like you were in the past. And so whoever the hero is, what bottom line of what I'm getting at is this scheme is built for a lot of people to be able to win. If you want to take away this guy's going to make the play. Right. It's that's what I absolutely love about it, is if the offense wants to do X, Y, Z, this person should be able to make that play. And so D tackle's got to understand, it's like, look, your goal is to be double teamed, but you got to make sure that double team stays with you. You got to hold that double team. They can't chip you and then go to somebody else. You have to be able to do that. But if they leave and don't double team you at all, you have to win. Right. And then the best thing that I told on anything from special teams to defense to offense to defense and basketball, football, and sports in general is you have to win your one-on-one battles. Have to win one-on-one battles. If you're on kickoff and there's one guy blocking you, you better win. If you're on defense and there's one guy who's blocking you, you got to win. Or you're guarding one guy, you have to win. Offense, defense doesn't matter. And so that's the mentality that everybody has to have. Is like, look, if I'm not getting double teams, I'm the one who's making this play. And that's plain and simple. And so I just can't wait to see and hear of all the new guys' names that we haven't heard of before come up and make a play for Utah. It's gonna be nice. A lot of people are talking about Ethan Day is supposed to be really special. He transferred here, I believe, out of North Texas. And so he's made a lot of noise in spring and picked up the defense really fast. Extremely athletic from what I saw in spring. And so there's going to be a lot of guys. Lance Holzbaugh, I think he's going to be hands down the guy this year. Hopefully the new mayor of Sac Lake City and really making things happen.
0: How does a guy like Lance Holzbaugh, because I'm with you on that. I'm so impressed with him, and I know all of his teammates and his coaches are as well. He had 1.5 sacks last year, right? So you look at it on paper and you're just like, oh, yeah, I mean, he's a good player, but can we expect him to go from 1.5 to double digits? What's it going to take for somebody like that to go from being an excellent role player to now the guy?
15: Man, opportunity, right? Opportunity. Who is he playing with last year or playing against last year? Did he get the reps to be able to do it? All I said is put on that bowl game against Nebraska and Vegas, man, and just watch how he terrorized that backfield, man, and just understand that he's got a whole offseason of development that he's been able to put in, man, and confidence that he's been able to have in himself. But he was playing behind Logan Fonnell last year, John Henry Daly, Cass Dillon was in there at rotation. And so now Lance has just been able to really hone in his skills and really do it. What I saw from him in spring was exactly what you want to see after a really good bowl game performance, right, is that development and one-on-one work and the details, right, putting in that extra work and understanding what is going to make me better. And so I think with him being the number one guy, he's going to have a lot more opportunity to make plays, right? And it's kind of like you look at that UCLA game with Jonah Ellis, right, when he had 4.5 sacks or something like that. And I'm just like, how the heck is he doing this? And I'm just like, one, the protections wasn't great. It's not like he beat like a crap ton of one-on-one things. It was just, I'm in the right place at the right time, and this is coming to me, man. And he was just consistent and relentless, and that is what I'm seeing from Lance Holzbaugh, his consistency and relentlessness, and that's what he needs to bring to the table. And I just think that he needed that bowl game to give him the confidence that I can do this at this level. And when I talked to him at media days, that is exactly what I got. He's got that confidence in himself, and he's really eager to take advantage of the opportunity that he's going to be able to be the mayor of Sac Lake City.
0: All right, last thing before I let you go, and I'm always hesitant to even talk about this aspect of football because I'm superstitious and I don't want to jinx anybody or jinx anything. But
15: you sound like an athlete if you're superstitious.
0: I'm knocking on wood because, I mean, through my whole fight career, one of the worst things that can happen, right, is injury in camp, injury in your fight camp. Like, it's always something stupid. It's always you're not paying attention and the guys wrestling next to you roll up on your knee or something like that. That's where these things happen. It's a lot more rare than people think to have a serious injury happen in actual competition and gameplay. How can this team optimize its health through camp? Because when we look at the roster, what we know about the coaching staff, you see this schedule and all of us are like, it could be a really, really good year, but the team's got to stay healthy. What can the players themselves do to make sure that they optimize that?
15: You got to go 100%. You know, it's kind of what we talked about a little while ago is guys managing themselves instead of going 100%. They're over there like, I got to save my conserve my energy for XYZ. When you're out there on the football field, there's no such thing. You got to go 100%. If you can't go 100%, then you're not in shape. That is not an excuse or not something you should ever say if you're an athlete. If you're a top-tier athlete, you are definitely in shape. You are prepared, right? Because the last thing you want to tell your coach is I'm unprepared. So the thing is for me, what I've learned is injuries happen when you're trying to prevent injuries, right? It's very rare for somebody to come out of training camp with no nicks and bruises. The only people that can do that is backup quarterbacks and even quarterbacks and kickers, snappers. one of the only people that come out of training camp with no nicks and bruises, man. And so you're going to be a little beat up, because I remember in 08, we played Michigan the first week. I felt like we were doing things great and everything. And the next thing you know, Kalani got pissed off at us and then made me, Mikey, and all these guys like hit each other. And I got a stinger. My whole shoulder was messed up for a while. And going into that first game, and I was just like, yeah, there's no way to come out of training camp unscathed, right? And so you got to go 100%. And understand that football is that. You're battling injuries. I remember talking to Coach Witt before the season starts all the time. He's like, everybody's injured. Everybody's injured. It is what it is. But this is football. And so if you have that mentality, I think you're more advantageous to come out healthy if you go 100% at everything. The coaches will take care of you and all that other aspect. And then you're going to be fine. But you got to have a mentality of football. This ain't basketball. This ain't tennis. This is a very physical sport. It's what happens. And the more 100% you go, the better your team will be, because good on good, right? Iron sharpening iron, whatever mentality you want to use. Everybody helps everybody out. If Devin Dampier sits in the media and tells you, I'm playing against the best defense in the conference every single week, but the defense isn't going 100%, is he playing against the best defense? Right? And so if you're going good on good, then you got to be 100% all the time, man. And so that's what Morgan Scalley is, and that's what I'm really, really excited about for this training camp to start for him, his first training camp, to see exactly what he feel like works. And hopefully that's the mentality of going out there and getting it.
0: Sly, I always appreciate your time and your expertise. We'll see you up on the hill real soon, all right?
15: You're the man. Thanks, OC.
0: Stevenson Sylvester. Hoping we get an official announcement on his role in the broadcast sooner than later, but don't know exactly what that's going to be yet. All right. Sports Illustrated put out a list of the top quarterbacks in college football. They actually stuck with the Power Four teams, the 68 Power Four teams. Where does Devin Dampier fall on that? And also, LeBron James is going to be playing in Philly, but where's he going to be living? There's a debate in the NBA. It's the Sean O'Connell Show on ESPN 700 and 92.1 FM.
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20: 38 days till kickoff for Utah football. They take on Idaho Thursday, September 3rd at 7 o'clock at Rice-Eccles. Our countdown clock is brought to you by Citroen Cooperman. Mia Bienemy, the wife of Kansas City Chiefs offensive coordinator Eric Bienemy, is in stable condition in a Virginia hospital after being shot by her son Elijah in their Virginia home last night. In college football, North Carolina announced this morning that they have placed their GM Michael Lombardi on paid administrative leave, but they did not disclose any other details. ESPN's Pete Thamel is reporting that the school's decision stems from a human resources complaint filed by a former Tar Heels front office employee. This ESPN 700 and 92.1 FM SportsCenter update is brought to you by Southern Steer Butcher. 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
0: You know, I love a good list. Ranking things preseason, ranking things midseason, ranking things all over the place. Sports Illustrated put out a list ranking the top quarterbacks in college football. Presumed starters all. And they stuck with, I shouldn't say college football, I should say power college football. They stuck with the 68 Power 4 teams. And the top five are kind of who you would expect. We're going to see where Devin Dampier falls on this list, okay? Number one, Trinidad Chambliss, Ole Miss. He's in the top, everyone's top five.
1: The seventh year player, Trinidad, no, is entering his sixth year is what it is. Yeah, that makes sense.
0: Even though Lane Kiffin is not there, Trinidad Chambliss, who decided to stay because his coach told him, well, if you transfer, everyone's going to hate you, which is great. 66% completion rate last year, almost 4,000 yards passing, 22 touchdowns, only three interceptions. Pretty darn good. Julian Sayin comes up second. He completed 77% of his passes last year.
1: Yeah, he was much better on paper than he actually was. If you watched him play, though, OC, he was that high of a completion percentage because it was by design. They were the amazing athletes that he was throwing to, Jeremiah Smith being one of them, making plays on short passes and, you know, setting him up really well to get guys wide open deep. I'm hoping, and first year as a starter, you expect that sort of thing, but first, hopefully he gets, yeah. He shows a lot of progression and can actually be the reason you win games.
0: He takes a lot of criticism for how he played against Indiana and against Miami. He got sacked 10 times in those two games.
1: And you could argue was their only real games, real competition they had all year, and Texas ended up being good, but not as good as everyone thought they would be.
0: Those two defensive lines caused problems for a lot of quarterbacks. So Julian Sayin might be forgiven. I can't believe I'm saying this about an Ohio State guy for not living up to all the hype last year, but people are still heaping on the hype this year.
1: Oh yeah.
0: CJ Carr, Notre Dame, is number three on the Sports Illustrated list. He completed 2/3 of his passes. He had under 3,000 yards, which is much lower than a lot of the guys at the top of this list. 24 touchdowns, 6 interceptions, ran better than some of the other guys.
1: Yeah, good, not great last year, but he had Jeremiah Love, too. That was one of the reasons why statistically he didn't stand out. Also, first year as a starter.
0: Dante Moore of Oregon comes in number four. 72% completion, 30 touchdowns, 10 interceptions. So a 3-1 rate for him on that. Darian Mensah from Miami. Remember, he was going to be at Duke, and then he went to Miami, and then there was a lawsuit about it. Just under 4,000 yards, 67% completion, 34 touchdowns, 6 interceptions. Mensah lives up to the hype, at least in a Duke uniform. Will he do it in a Miami uniform? Arch Manning is number six. A lot of people are still trying to figure out what they feel about Arch Manning. Is Arch Manning a Manning? Is Arch Manning just what he actually is, a kid who has the Manning last name and has been given all these abilities, all these opportunities is the right way to say that, all these opportunities to kind of hone the craft of being a college quarterback, has been literally raised to do exactly this. He certainly benefits from the Manning name in some situations. He also is punished excessively for not living up to the Manning name in other situations. So Arch Manning comes in at number six.
1: I feel like even though he didn't live up to the hype last year in his first full year as a starter OC, I feel like six is still a little low for him, but he's still a guy, like you just mentioned, that people feel like you got to prove it to me before I can put you number one again, or close to the top of this list again, which I don't think is unfair.
0: Interestingly, this list is a bunch of guys who are now second-year starters.
1: Yeah, that's true.
0: Arch Manning was a first-year starter last year. If you watch the last seven games where he went 6-1, they only turned the ball over one time, I think. Like, that might be a better indication of what Arch Manning is going to be heading into this year. Damon Williams, remember, he's another guy who announced a transfer, said he was leaving Washington, and then Jed Fish and company were just like, no, you're not. You have a contract with us, and ultimately he walked back out of the transfer portal. He's number seven on the Sports Illustrated list. 3,000 yards, 25 touchdowns, 8 interceptions.
1: Says a lot about how wild the college football offseason was when it comes to court cases and stuff, that you're telling me that, and I go, oh, yeah, I forgot about that. And that was one of the craziest situations, especially because the school won.
0: Yeah,
1: in that case, they didn't win a court case, but they won in
0: keeping him there.
1: They convinced him to take his name out of the portal and stay in Washington.
0: Jaden Maiava of USC is number eight. Sam Levitt, now at LSU, formerly at Arizona State, is number nine. Josh Hoover, formerly TCU, now at Indiana, is number 10. Drew Mestemaker is number 11, coming to Oklahoma State from North Texas. And he has the best numbers of anyone on this list, by the way. Sam Levitt has terrible numbers from last year because of the injuries, but people still think that he's going to be a top 10 quarterback. Mestemaker had almost 4,400 yards, 34 touchdowns last year. Marcel Reed, Texas A&M at 12, and 13 is Devin Dampier, your University of Utah Utes. 24 touchdowns, 5 interceptions. Only 2,500 yards passing last year. Obviously, very productive even when he was hurt, and a top 15 quarterback according to ESPN, or excuse me, according to Sports Illustrated, above Noah Fifita, interestingly. So ranked higher on this list than Noah Fifita, second only to Drew Mestemaker in the Big 12, and I think a really, like, Sports Illustrated loves them some Devin Dampier. That's a high ranking for, I mean, in the country, all quarterbacks.
1: Yeah. Yeah, absolutely. I would quibble a little bit. I told you, I'm more of a what have you proven to me guy, and Devin certainly proved a lot. So this is more about Mestemaker's spot than it is about Noah Fifita, but Fifita has proved even more than Devin Dampier has, certainly at the power level, power five first, and now in power four in this era. I think Fifita should probably be the top, and ESPN, I think, was it The Athletic or ESPN that we read last week?
0: The Athletic had
1: Fifita as the number one quarterback, if I'm not mistaken, in the conference preseason. I think Devin is, I think they have him right, Sports Illustrated does, at number two in the conference, but I would put Fifita slightly ahead of him, and I certainly wouldn't put Mestemaker, all due respect. Mestemaker is in the spot that Devin Dampier was in last year. You were awesome. You had even better numbers than Devin Dampier did at New Mexico, but you were awesome, but it was also at a significantly lower level. I don't really understand putting Mestemaker as good as he was ahead of both Devin Dampier and Noah Fifita.
0: I don't get it either. Interestingly enough here, Bear Bachmeier is a top 20 quarterback, according to Sports Illustrated. He's number 19. Bear should
1: be higher than Mestemaker, too. Like, I don't get putting ranking Mestemaker that high. I mean, his numbers were incredible, but it was at North Texas.
0: BYU and Bear Bachmeier, by extension, are punished so heavily because they stunk against Texas Tech.
1: Yeah.
0: Bear looked bad against Texas Tech. BYU looked bad against Texas Tech. They won every other game.
1: And Bear was a lot like the way I was talking about Julian Sayin, with a lot, you know, not near as good a numbers, but in the sense that he was held back because he was a first-year starter, even younger than Sayin, a true freshman, and they were asking him to do barely anything as a passer every game, right? This year, they're going to ask him to do a lot more, and I think that it's reasonable to assume that he's going to be really good in that regard. Is he going to be near the best in the country as a passer? That's taking it a little too far. Is he going to be someone that people go, maybe going in his junior season, go, you know what, this guy could be one of the best quarterbacks in college football? I think that it's safe to assume that he's going to have that kind of a year passing where people go, this year he wasn't that, but watch out for this guy next year as a passer. Because why wouldn't you think that was the case after as well as he played as a true freshman last season?
0: For anyone keeping score based only on preseason lists, which of course is a great thing to do, John Mateer, who if you go all the way back to, you know, the transfer portal two cycles ago, John Mateer, who was a Washington State guy, who a lot of people are like, oh, bring him to Utah, and you ended up with Devin Dampier instead. John Mateer heads into this season ranked number 21 on the quarterbacks list, at least by one publication. So
1: yeah, that's interestingly low as well, but yeah, who cares about the – why are we getting so worked up about this?
0: Bryce Underwood, 23, by the way. So, ha, good luck winning with that, Michigan.
1: Yeah.
0: Maybe have fun.
1: I guess Eric Weddle was right.
0: Have fun, Witt. By the way, if you ever want to entertain yourself with how absolutely unhinged Michigan football fans are, just go find anything, any report, anything about Eric Weddle right now and look at Michigan fans in the comments. Like a KSL article or a Salt Lake Tribune article about Eric Weddle being inducted into the Ring of Honor at the University of Utah. Go find the comment section. And you will see Michigan fans in there hating on Eric Weddle because he said something that could be perceived as negative about Bryce Underwood. It is wild. We think we have fanatic fan bases here with the whole Utah BYU thing. I don't think we're approaching that level, honestly. Not the Michigan level.
1: Well, and by the way, Weddle, based on Bryce Underwood's play last season, Weddle's not wrong yet.
0: He's not wrong yet.
1: He could potentially, I say yet because Bryce Underwood is the kind of talent that he could make Weddle's comments look very silly. But right now, Weddle's right about him being concerned about, could this guy really be a Big Ten championship, national championship winning quarterback?
0: I clicked on a recruiting services article about Gage Weddle, Eric's son, like announcing his top three or something. And the top comment was from a Michigan Wolverine fan, expletive laden tirade against Gage Weddle because his dad said something about Bryce Underwood. It is bananas, people.
1: Hopefully Gage isn't reading comments.
0: I promise you he's not. I promise you he's not that dude. All right. Last break. And then we'll get to the drive with Spence Checkets. LeBron James is playing in Philly, like I said, but where is he going to live? You will not believe the report coming from Shams, and you probably should because it's coming from Shams. It's the Sean O'Connell Show on ESPN 700 and 92.1 FM.
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4: Got a best of edition of The Drive coming up here on ESPN 700, 92.1 FM. Spence is finishing out his summer with a few days off, so it'll be hot and heavy into football season, obviously. Camp starting a week from today. We'll have Spence live covering all that stuff. We've got a couple of PFL events. I got one this week. I got one next week. Then a break. And then one the week after that. But we hit the ground running in college football season. And thankfully, as I knock on wood, not a lot of conflicts actually in the season. Very, very excited about that.
5: Yeah, and speaking of that, one of the days you'll be out this week will be Thursday, special edition of the show with Bill Riley hosting.
4: Love it.
5: You know, stay tuned for that. Our listeners, shout out to you guys. You guys have been really excited about having Bill back on the air. We are too. Glad you're really enjoying it occasionally.
4: 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Last thing, closing it out. So LeBron James announces he's going to be playing in Philly. And immediately a report from Shams and others that he is potentially going to instantaneously alienate the Philly fan base by not living in Philadelphia. Did you see this?
5: I did. I heard some about this. Did not see where exactly he was living, but I've heard the talk about what are Philly fans going to think about him not living in Philly. Yeah.
4: There's a report out there and it's unconfirmed. LeBron hasn't confirm this, but that he will live in New York City and commute to Philadelphia every day by helicopter.
5: Okay. Do what a lot of players have done in Southern California, live in San Diego, Orange County, commuting that way to LA. Okay.
4: So LeBron, look, if you want to do this, whatever you've got, I mean, he could afford it, right? I hope people understand I bring this up from like a place of good intention. I would be very, very reluctant to commute by helicopter every single day, especially as an NBA legend, for obvious reason. Now, Philadelphia fans are not going to, you're not going to endear yourself to the city of brotherly love by being like, I'd rather live in New York.
5: Absolutely not.
4: Philadelphia fans hate New York. Philly people dislike New York.
5: Well, they've already, I mean, you think about the recent history of the playoffs between the two NBA teams from those cities, by the way. The Knicks have the Sixers number the last few seasons. So there's that too. There's already a rivalry because they're Northeast rival cities and they're in the same division. And now you're like, yeah, I'll play for your favorite team, but I don't want to live in your city. Like, that's not going to go well.
4: I mean, in Salt Lake, we're not close enough to anyone that you could pull something like this off. But imagine somebody comes.

0: to the Utah Jazz and are like, yeah, but I'm going to live in Denver.
1: Or I'll live in Vegas and helicopter. And
0: I'm gonna fly from Vegas every single day.
1: That might be a more realistic thing if that ever happened. Is like, I'll just helicopter from Vegas.
0: But that's still like a 2.5 hour ride.
1: That's too far to helicopter. But
0: yeah. Well, let's see how long that would take, shall we? Vegas to Salt Lake City.
1: Because helicopter obviously significantly slower than flying on the jet.
0: Now, if you have your own jet, right, which of course LeBron James could afford, going from Vegas to Salt Lake,
1: what, an hour?
0: You don't have to like go through security at the airport and stuff. You just show up, fly, show. You know, yeah. That could be not bad. Yeah, a helicopter flight for Vegas to Salt Lake takes 3 hours.
1: Okay, so you might.
0: You're not going to do that every day.
1: You might as well drive if you're going to fly a helicopter.
0: You're not going to do that every day.
1: Yeah, so it would be private jet, which, yeah, that would be the thing that could happen here in Salt Lake, but that's never been a thing and probably won't ever be a thing.
0: And my understanding of, I don't know, it depends on jet size, right? So it's an hour and 5 minutes, a private jet flight from Las Vegas to Salt Lake City. And depending on your jet, if you're a billionaire NBA star, you're probably flying in a nice one. It's like 15 grand an hour to fly a jet. So you're spending 15 grand, 30 grand every day to go to work?
1: Yeah. Helicopters are probably less. I don't know. But yeah, I'll say this. Listening to Rich Eisen's show today, they mentioned one of his co-hosts, one of his team of guys there, they mentioned that J.J. Redick lived in Brooklyn when he played for the Sixers. But I will say this. J.J. Redick is not LeBron James. J.J. Redick was a really good role player. I'm sure we didn't hear much about any tension between he and Sixers fans because it was like, well, it's nice to have J.J. Redick, but he doesn't make or break our team. LeBron James, different animal that way. So that's why J.J. Redick, it wasn't a problem probably for J.J. Redick, but it probably will be for LeBron James.
0: Wild. Very wild.
1: All he's got to do is win him a championship, though, and they'll forgive him for that.
0: All right. That's the Sean O'Connell Show today. Stay tuned for a best-of edition of The Drive. 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

All right, let's get it. Drive Time Monday afternoon. Happy Monday to you. Hope you had a fantastic long weekend. Hopefully you had Pioneer Day off. And we appreciate you making this program a part of your day today and every day right here on ESPN 700. All right, today is a best of The Drive with Spence Checkets. You're going to hear some Jazz basketball. You're going to hear some Utah football. You're going to hear some Utah Mammoth. You're going to hear some Real Salt Lake soccer. I'm out this week. You're going to have some fill-in hosts alongside Porter Larson taking care of you. And then we'll have some ESPN radio programming later on in the week as well. Appreciate you making us a part of your day today. A lot to do. Busy Monday. We're going to start things off with an hour-long conversation with Jazz great Big T, Thurl Bailey, live in studio.

0: anytime.
1: All right, hop on YouTube right now. 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Thurl Bailey, Big T, jazz legend, on the broadcast, live in studio. What's up, T? How are you?
2: I'm doing good, Spence, man. It's good to see you. It's been a minute.
1: It has been a minute. It has been a minute. Mostly, I just want to talk about your golf game, quite frankly, because I just found out you got into the game of golf.
2: You know, if this were maybe 3-4 years ago, you wouldn't want to talk about it.
1: Mm-hmm.
2: But it has become an obsession, a passion, not just for me, but for our family. And for me, part of the blame goes to Ron Boone.
1: Sure.
2: Because he taught me how to be better.
1: Okay, yeah.
2: And whenever I get invited to an event now, I'll call him up. Sometimes I have to pay him to come.
1: Uh-huh.
2: You know, it's Ron.
1: Sure.
2: No, but but he's been a great teacher, and I picked up some things. I got a competitive family, so
1: yeah.
2: My wife's the best of all of us.
1: Oh, really?
2: Oh, yeah.
1: Very nice.
2: Cindy can play.
1: Yeah, that doesn't surprise me. I golfed with Booner, I think, 2 summers ago. 6 holes in 1. He's had 6 holes in 1. And I asked, we were at Bonneville on a par 3, and I said, are you going to jar it? He said, my goal is to never get another hole in one unless I'm winning a car the next time.
2: That sounds like Booner.
1: Yeah. So what's your strength in your game right now, and what do you have to work on?
2: You know, my strength really has become my drive right off the tee, and I'm putting pretty good.
1: Mm-hmm.
2: I think I've kind of figured out my wedges. I have to bend a little bit lower because I have this tendency when I come through to stand up a bit.
1: Yeah.
2: Because tall people just kind of have that instinct. You won't want to be up here.
1: Right.
2: Everybody else is. So yeah. I'm kind of getting rid of that, trying to stay down and keep my head head over the ball. And so it's off and on. Sometimes I get it. Sometimes I don't.
1: Sure.
2: It's not habitual yet. Yeah. So I'm still working on it.
1: Well, since you're new to it, it's going to take a minute. I mean, even Michael Jordan himself says this is the hardest game on the planet.
2: It is.
1: You know, it's hard to get good.
2: It's humbling, isn't it?
1: Oh, for sure.
2: Yeah.
1: And it takes time. Is there any sort of parallel between learning to shoot a jump shot and learning to swing a 3-wood? Is there any similarities?
2: Yeah, I think there's some parallels, of course. You know, a lot of sports do have it. When I look at golf and I look at basketball, two of my favorite sports. If you're trying to be a great shooter, we have this golf saying now in basketball, he's going into his bag.
1: Yeah.
2: Right?
1: Yeah.
2: He's choosing that club that he needs at that point in the game.
1: Right.
2: And so I think there are a lot of similarities there where you've got so many great players today, especially at the highest level, who are so equipped with certain things.
1: Yeah.
2: And in order to be able to do that, you've got to learn the fundamentals first, right? You've got to learn how to swing properly before you want to put some backspin on it.
1: Yeah.
2: Right?
1: Yeah.
2: So, yeah, I mean, fundamentals are something that will never change. And then as you get better, you can kind of put your own personality in it. You can learn how to drive a little further, you know, chip that shot up, you know, a little closer to roll towards the hole. So yeah, I mean, a lot of parallels, and you're playing quite a bit.
1: Yeah, for me, it was COVID. COVID got me into it because for a while, it was like the only thing you could do to see your friends because you were outside, social distanced, right?
2: Yeah.
1: And most of us are kind of trapped inside. Like, I got to get out of the house.
2: You're not playing in masks, are you?
1: No, we were playing in masks, but it was like, okay, we can actually go do this together.
2: Yeah.
1: And everyone was looking for an excuse to get out of the house because we were going crazy. And growing up, I mean, I was never a pro like you, but I was a basketball player.
2: Mm-hmm.
1: And my grandpa was a big golfer, and he badly wanted me to get into it, but I was bored. I thought it was boring. I'm like, I want to go play basketball or football. There's nothing exciting about this. It's not interesting to me. And then when it hooked me, I'm like, it's the most interesting game I've ever played.
2: Crazy, isn't it?
1: Because of how many layers there are to just the fundamentals of a swing.
2: Yeah.
1: And when I first started playing, it was as simple as put ball on ground and hit ball. And now it's like, get your hip back. I'm doing this with my shoulder. Keep your elbow in.
2: Yeah.
1: Left arm straight. When do I start my transition? I'm coming in too steep. How do I shout? That, like,
2: yeah.
1: And the more you learn, the more you realize the more that you have to learn.
2: That's
1: right?
2: Right.
1: Yeah.
2: No, you're absolutely right. And I think another part, too, is that the thing that brings you back is the challenge, right? Yeah, you might have some good moments.
1: Yeah.
2: You know, you might, I think you'll probably pass the point where you're starting to get consistent, but there are some days I go out there and I am so, at least so frustrated.
1: Oh, yeah.
2: But I want to get back quickly.
1: Yeah.
2: And that's what it does. And I think the best part about golf for me is it's a family affair now. We all love it.
1: That's good.
2: I just got back from Hawaii. I'm with my sons playing over there, my family. So it's a game that you can play as old as Ron Boone.
1: That's true. And with the knee issues that Booner has, he still can get out there and swing a golf club.
2: Oh, he's got a couple new ones, I know.
1: Good.
2: But he's in great shape.
1: Good.
2: I mean, when we go on the road, we keep each other in check and make sure we get in the weight room. Sometimes we meet each other there.
1: I like that. That's great. Does Bowler swing a club?
2: I think he said he used to.
1: Okay.
2: And then he started to have some old football injuries pop up.
1: Okay.
2: So he's rebuilding himself, too. And I see. Hopefully he'll get back to it.
1: I see. It feels like, because Ryan's a big golfer. Mm-hmm. Ryan Smith, big golfer. Good player, too, by the
2: That's
1: way.
2: That's what I hear.
1: Like, really good player. Danny plays a lot. I think Austin plays a lot. Will likes to play. It feels like golf is like part of like jazz culture now in a way.
2: I think so.
1: Yeah.
2: I think it's becoming that for a lot of guys in the NBA.
1: Okay.
2: I know Jordan Clarkson hadn't played really 2 or 3 years ago. Now he has a golf tournament.
1: Oh, okay.
2: So it's grabbed him. His dad texts me, you know, about coming out and playing. So there are a lot of guys getting into it because I think there's something about that challenge and that focus that they enjoy and that moment that they have that says, oh, man, I can probably do this if I work hard enough at it.
1: Yeah.
2: But what a great sport.
1: For sure. Before we get into some jazz stuff, I was kind of teasing you in studio for an hour, and I've always found you to be a very fascinating person. And obviously, we all remember you as a great player, but you always have something going on. I mean, I think our listeners probably just know T as the jazz player and jazz broadcaster, but that encapsulates like 5% of the man. So what are you doing with your time now? What are some things that are kind of keeping you occupied?
2: Well, you know, Spence, I think they know. I think I've been around long enough where this state, maybe this region, know that I've always been more than about hoop.
1: For sure.
2: Of course, those hoop years with the Jazz, those early ones, even before John and Carl arrived, were very important years. You know, my rookie season was the first season we made the playoffs. And then John came in that next year, and then Carl came in the year after that, and we just kept it rolling. But music was my first love, dude. I mean, I just, I try to tell that to young kids when I go speak, because they want to know that I always play basketball. That I come out of the womb with a, you know, throwing it in the hoop. And I tell them, no, my first love was music, because growing up in D.C., growing up in the environment I did, I needed an outlet.
1: Yeah.
2: I was always tall, but I never picked up a basketball until I was an early teenager.
1: Oh, really?
2: Oh, yeah. I got cut.
1: Oh, I didn't know that.
2: I got cut my first 2 years. I was 6'5 in the 7th grade, 6'7 in the 8th grade. Coach cut me and told me not to come back my last year.
1: Oh, wow.
2: Luckily, he got a job at another school. Another coach came in, and I went in for tryouts, and I made it. I was still terrible.
1: What was the first year you had made a competitive team? How old were you?
2: It was my first competitive team was my JV team in high school.
1: That is late for a guy that turned out to be a pro.
2: Yeah. Well, you know what changed me was the coach in junior high school that kept me.
1: Okay.
2: The other coach wanted to win a championship right away,
1: and
2: so I wasn't in his plans, which I understand.
1: Mm-hmm.
2: But the other coach brought me into his office a week after I made the team, because I was the worst. We had 60 guys trying out. I was the worst one in there.
1: Wow.
2: And he said, if you want to be a good – but he didn't even say great, Spence. He said, you want to be a good basketball player, you've got a lot of work to do.
1: Mm-hmm.
2: But I'll come in 1 hour before the team practices, and when we practice for 2 hours, I'll stay 1 hour after if you want to commit. And I wondered why. He told me, he said, I see potential there. I see potential in you.
1: Mm.
2: And that just changed my whole life.
1: Yeah.
2: And so I committed. He made me better. We didn't win a championship or anything, but he gave me the passion to want to continue learning. And I made the JV team in high school. And I had a great leader and my Coach Welch. And he went on to coach me in varsity. And that's when I started really progressing, was when I was in 11th grade, midway through the season, and I started getting offers from different schools. And I kind of knew that my education at least was going to be paid for through basketball.
1: Okay. But during those early years when you weren't, because I mean, look, I've known you forever, and I just assumed that you were always probably the best player on every team growing up, too.
2: No.
1: So during those early years when you were trying to make your way through basketball, it was music that was kind of your saving grace.
2: It was tuba. It was trombone. Now, Spence, those were cool instruments back in the day. It was tuba, trombone. It was choruses and choirs.
1: Yeah.
2: It was madrigals. Music was my thing. My parents bought me a little turntable. You might be too young to remember the 45 records.
1: I am a record collector.
2: Two songs, on one song on each side.
1: Yeah.
2: I had my first one that ever my parents ever bought me, ABC by the Jackson 5.
1: Nice.
2: Was on the one side. And so I loved music. I became very eclectic as I got older and the kinds of music I listened to, from country to jazz to R&B to some rock. So, yeah, music was it for me. Mm-hmm. And I always wanted to be able to perform. You know, I had some voice training as I got older, and you know, and so it's always been that way. So I've released 5 projects already, and possibly another one coming up here in the next year or two.
1: There you go. And we were talking off air. I have your Christmas album. I mean, what year was that? When did you release that?
2: Oh, that was back in 2000 and I don't know, man, 5. Maybe?
1: Okay,
2: but they never get old. If you like Christmas music,
1: yeah.
2: You know, you can play that thing forever. That's probably why I haven't done another one, because people keep telling me they like my Christmas album.
1: Yeah.
2: Okay, well, that was 20 years ago, but you go ahead.
1: So you've released some covers. We were talking about, you know, Bill Withers, Love
2: Ain't
1: Me
2: No
1: Day.
2: Sunshine When She's Gone.
1: Yeah, there we go. Yeah, that one. Yep. Yeah. Have you ever tried songwriting? Have you ever written any originals?
2: I have.
1: Okay.
2: I have. I've got on my last project called I'm Not the Same, I wrote... a couple of songs. I have a great guy named Craig Poole, who's from Canada, that when I met him, he was the most soulful white dude I'd ever met.
1: Uh-huh.
2: He's a bass player, man. He can help create great sounds. So I worked with him and co-wrote a few, and had an old friend who passed away named James Marsden, who helped me write a couple of my other ones. And I wrote some myself. Matter of fact, I did a tribute song that people can find on YouTube to Kobe when he passed away.
1: Oh, okay.
2: Yeah. Oh. It was, I think it hurt everybody.
1: Yeah.
2: Even if you didn't know the sport or wasn't a big fan, when he passed away. So
1: yeah.
2: I did a tribute song to him.
1: That's really cool.
2: Yeah.
1: To your point, I mean, I had met Kobe a couple times. I have this great picture of when Kobe was here the last time, he made a point to find Jerry.
2: Yes.
1: And Jerry was not well at this time. And I was actually standing right there. And when Kobe went up to shake Jerry's hand, I was able to capture this photo of those two.
2: Wow.
1: And so, yeah, I interviewed Kobe once. He actually was in town when he was with the Lakers. They were playing the Jazz in the playoffs. It was that famous Kobe air ball when he was a rookie.
2: Oh, yeah. Remember that.
1: And he was at Little America, and we were there going to prom. And our team had just won the state championship. And we're all like, who's going to go tell Kobe that we won state, you know? And, of course, it was me, right? So, and he could not have been nicer. He didn't have to talk to us. We were high school kids. But he spent 10, 15 minutes, like, asking us about the state tournament. And I'll never forget. I was just at home getting ready to go to work when I got the alert on my phone that he had passed. And I went, wait, it made like zero sense.
2: Yeah.
1: A sadness overcame me that I was really, really surprised about. Where were you when you heard about that? And what was your reaction?
2: I was sitting in church with my phone on silent, and it buzzed, and TMZ message came through.
1: Yeah.
2: And I didn't believe it at first.
1: Yeah.
2: And I looked at it twice, and it was TMZ. I'm like, not sure I've ever seen them put out a lie as far as, you know, celebrities are concerned. So I don't know who was speaking that day, but I didn't really care. I looked at my phone. I was scrolling, and the realization of it being true hit me.
1: Yeah.
2: And I showed, you know, my wife and my kids who were with me, and we were just still in shock.
1: Yeah.
2: And just a devastating day for a lot of people.
1: Yeah, rocked the NBA world, and obviously his poor young daughter involved in that as well.
2: Yeah.
1: Not to make this a heavy, sad segment, but since I haven't been able to talk to you, we've also said goodbye to some very important figures over the past few years. I do want to talk about Frank, but let's discuss Coach Sloan and his passing and what Jerry meant to you. I had a really great experience. I was able to go to it was the Jazz Oklahoma City playoff series when it was Joe Ingles on Paul George and that fun, you know, like Donovan series. And I was able to go sit next to Coach Sloan for a game. He definitely wasn't well at the time, but he was well enough to, you know, engage with people. You know, for all the people that believed Jerry was this curmudgeon, the smile on his face when people would ask him to take a picture, and he would, you know, he put his arm around everybody and was just very, I think he was more approachable than most people really understood. But obviously, you knew him on a very intimate level. What sort of context can you add to the life of Jerry Sloan?
2: Well, Jerry's persona to the public or during work days on the court was very different if you were in that circle and you got to know him as a player, a guy who played for him. And I was part of that transition, obviously, yeah, from Frank Layden to Jerry Sloan.
1: Yeah.
2: But even as an assistant coach, you knew the legend of Jerry Sloan, especially as a player.
1: Mm-hmm.
2: And so it wasn't like he was ever treated like an assistant. He was treated like a freaking legend, right?
1: Yeah.
2: And somebody that when he spoke, you listened to. He didn't really have to audition to get respect. He already had it. And so that's one of the things I loved about Frank. He was really selective on who he wanted to work with. And I think Jerry would say he taught him a lot. But being a student of Jerry Sloan, what I really liked, and a lot of players, you know, may not have been, not necessarily on my team, but to have a coach like Jerry Sloan tell you like it is, mm-hmm, at this level, it's not receptive to everybody.
1: Yeah.
2: Right? We know stories about players butting heads here and there throughout career, but Jerry never let those kind of things linger. Right? If he had something to say, he'd say it. If he had something to say back, you weren't going to win the argument, right?
1: Mm.
2: But even at some points, some players wanted to go fist ups with him. And Jerry, you know, it was like you had to hold Jerry back.
1: Yeah.
2: But he never let it linger. He was the kind of guy away from the court you could have a conversation with. He was always a straight shooter. I got the first hint, and he was great about this because it was really not thought of at that time as far as relationship. There was always a disconnect between players and staff,
1: mm-hmm,
2: meaning coaches, meaning higher-ups. And Jerry didn't, being a former player, that's not how he operated.
1: Yeah.
2: I remember he took me to lunch. We were on the road. I think it was Miami. And I was having a rough stretch. And he obviously had either heard or had some conversations about me possibly being traded. And so he didn't give me any definitive stuff, but he put a seed in my head that, hey, this is a business and there's a possibility that I may not be here. So whether I'm going to be here or not, I better get my game together and get my head together. And then, so I always appreciated that about him.
1: Yeah.
2: He actually is the one that that got me into broadcasting when I came back for one more year.
1: Huh.
2: Yep.
1: Oh, I didn't know that.
2: Yes, he did. He, after the season was over, pulled me aside and asked me what I wanted to do, and I hadn't decided whether I was going to retire yet. He said, well, let me know, because if you feel like, you know, you've had enough, I want you to go set up a meeting with Randy Rigby.
1: Mm-hmm.
2: And I was like, wow, that's kind of cool.
1: Yeah.
2: So eventually I did that and been broadcasting now for almost 30 years.
1: Has it been almost 30?
2: Mm-hmm.
1: Well, you always had two very key things for a broadcaster: dynamic personality and the voice, dude. Like, I get so jealous of the voice, you know, because I don't like listening to myself, but the personality, the engaging personality combined with the voice, you were always going to be good at this. But you had referenced the transition from Frank to Jerry. Mm-hmm. And I still to this day find this so fascinating, because Frank did something that nobody does, which is leave a really good team to the next guy when Frank probably still had years left in the tank. Now, Frank would later joke that if he knew coaches' salaries were going to improve the way that they did, he probably would have stuck around. But didn't you guys had taken the Lakers to 7 the year before, right?
2: That's right.
1: And that was like everybody's... I did a school project on that series because it was the coolest thing. Like, we had arrived. Even though they won in 7, like, we should have beaten them. Anyone remembers that series remembers that. Where were you when you found out that Frank was actually doing this? And then was there any doubt that it was Jerry's time?
2: Well, you know, I can't remember exactly where we were. I know Frank was the kind of guy who always talked to his players to let them know before it became public. So we knew as he was making that transition or deciding to make that transition. But it's funny because... because I loved Frank.
1: Sure.
2: And as sad as maybe the moment may have been, it wasn't as big a blow for us because of Jerry, because we knew it was going to be in good hands.
1: Yeah.
2: We knew that this guy had learned a lot from Frank. And, yeah, a lot about coaching, but I think Jerry learned a lot about how to communicate and handle players from Frank Layden, because Frank always almost always never took the game too serious.
1: Yeah.
2: He took it serious enough because it was his job. But I remember one instance on a bus where I think we just got blown out by LA, by the Lakers or something. We're on the bus, maybe going back to the hotel, and he stood up in the front of the bus and said, "Guys, look over there." And we looked out the window and there was a whole line of homeless people on the side of the road. And he said, "It's just a loss." He said, "I want you guys to put things in perspective. Yeah, we'll be better, but I don't want you to think it's the end of the world."
1: Yeah.
2: And so he had a way of doing that. His gifts to us were books.
1: Yeah.
2: And so we knew that the transition would be, and we knew Frank would still be around, but we knew it was in good hands with Jerry. We didn't know exactly how good a hands.
1: Yeah.
2: But we'd get to see that.
1: Yeah. Frank and... You know this better than me or anybody else. He loved his players. And over the years, I have kept all of my interviews I did with Frank. I probably did 30 or 40. Because, when he had passed, I blew out the rundown and we brought Scott on. And, my father joined us. And we just did, I did it for Jerry, too, just a show honoring their lives. And one of the stories Frank told me was about John Drew, a teammate of yours, who had all of the talent in the world. And, we could talk about John for quite some time, but there was a situation that took place that John didn't realize this was happening, but somebody had offered, and this is Frank on air, so I'm not speaking out of turn, somebody had offered John Drew like $10,000 for his pension. He was going to sign his pension away for $10,000 because he was in a state of addiction that he just needed his fix.
2: Right.
1: So he was going to sign away his pension for $10,000. And Frank found out about it and stepped in and helped him understand exactly what he was doing. So therefore, he didn't do that. And that's just like a snapshot moment of who Frank was and how much he just loved and cared about you guys,
2: Frank did. He was so authentic.
1: Yeah.
2: And I think another reason why Frank kind of knew it was time for him, because Frank at one point was everything.
1: Yeah. Yes.
2: Right?
1: Yeah.
2: I mean, Frank was the front man when things weren't going right. He was the comedian when fans may have been willing to give up on the team after all those losing seasons.
1: Yeah.
2: He kept them in there. Frank was kind of a one-man show for a while. And I always credit him with being a strong part of keeping the franchise alive and here. Because you have to have your guys behind the scenes trying to find the money and make the deals, whether it's going to Vegas for 10 home games and trying that experiment. But Frank wore a lot of hats.
1: Yeah.
2: And I'm pretty sure that at some point that just drains you. You're not just focusing on winning games.
1: Yeah.
2: When he decided to step away, it was hats off to him. And I think that was kind of a big relief in a way for him to hand that off to the great Jerry Sloan.
1: Yeah, one of the guests we had, I think we did, Porter might be able to help me remember. I think we did two straight shows that were all about Frank. And one of the guests we had on was Grant Harrison.
2: Grant, yep.
1: And Grant told us that Frank would show up for the promotions meetings on Friday. He would leave practice and then go sit in the promotions meeting. And then Jay Francis came on and said he was in our marketing meetings.
2: Yeah.
1: Like, can you imagine Quinn Snyder wrapping up practice and going to a promotion?
2: I probably could not imagine that.
1: It's just wild to consider. But anyway, Thurl Bailey is live in the studio. All right, that was some fun, a fun trip down memory lane. Now let's look ahead. We got Darren Peterson on the ground. We have an exciting year of Jazz basketball. We'll get to that coming up next with Big T right here on ESPN 700.
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0: 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My
1: friend. All right, Porter's being prophetic because we've got, what do we got here, Thurl? You're going to cover this coming up?
2: I love this song, man, by Bill Withers.
1: Okay.
2: Love it.
1: Okay.
2: So if you listen to it, it's just a simple song.
1: Uh-huh.
2: But he delivers it strong, man. It's I just love his stuff.
1: Yeah,
2: I love
1: for sure.
2: I love his stuff.
1: Thurl Bailey, the legend, Big T, is live in the studio. We were just talking during the break about just some of your old teammates, and I'm sure listeners would love to know how connected you are with John and Carl, and how, give us an update on them, how they're doing.
2: They're doing really well. I don't talk to Carl as much live as I talk to John. But I love messaging. Like, I have this picture in my office with me, John, and Carl in a little trio huddle on the court.
1: Mm-hmm.
2: And I sent the picture to both of them. I was feeling some kind of way one day, and I just sent it to them, and I thanked them for just great memories, for teaching a guy who was here before them, for teaching me something about discipline and hard work.
1: Yeah.
2: And how to come in prepared. Every season, they help push me to be a better player.
1: Yeah.
2: And then they quickly get back to me and, you know, we say, I love you, man. And then, you know, sometimes John will try to sneak in under the radar and he'll call. He'll mm-hmm. call and see if, you know, if we've got time for lunch.
1: Yeah.
2: But, yeah, those are guys you just never lose contact with. They just meant so much to you.
1: I always have a tough time because, you know, the job of a media member these days in the media ecosystem sometimes can get a little exhausting because you're supposed to do a hot take on who the greatest of all time is or like give me your top 10 this, that or whatever. And I just always hesitate to compare generations because the game has changed and the league has changed.
2: That's right.
1: But there's always this big debate about John specifically. Like, could John Stockton play in the modern day of the NBA? It's like, if you're asking that question, you didn't watch John.
2: Should never play. Be a question.
1: Right, right.
2: Should never, ever be a question. But I think the measuring stick that this new generation goes by is how exciting you can be, how dynamic you can be. It's,
1: yeah.
2: it's not about, you know, a guy who's just a gym rat and just gets it done.
1: Mm-hmm.
2: Right, who's going to break his assist record?
1: Yeah.
2: Who's going to break his steals record? Those things, you know, still matter. And I think the game is great. It's exciting. Athletes are, you know, are so much more dynamic now because the game is really positionless.
1: Yeah.
2: And, you know, the three-point shot wasn't as glamorous a thing, of course, in our era or in my era. But John can play in any era because it's a fundamentally sound game that gets the job done. And I'm not sure there was anybody else. There may have been more exciting players, but I don't know if there's anyone who worked harder or endured, got through pain. John or Carl wasn't about to miss a game.
1: Yeah.
2: And you didn't know that they were only 75-80% on the court.
1: Mm-hmm.
2: They wouldn't show that.
1: Yeah.
2: So... yeah, it's a different era. It's a great era, but I try not to compare either. I mean,
1: yeah.
2: I was one of those old OGs years ago that, you know, why this, why that? You can't do that.
1: Right.
2: Because there's no level comparison in some places.
1: Yeah, I was on a flight the other day. Well, it was a few weeks back, and NBA TV occasionally will do like a hardwood classic,
2: mm-hmm.
1: and it was a Jazz game. And I can't remember if it was a playoff game, but I think it was Jazz Sonics back with those great Gary Payton, you know, duels that they had. And they came back in. It was the start of the fourth quarter. They're like, welcome back in. Start of the fourth quarter. John Stockton with 22 assists. And I just started laughing. I was like, it's the start of the fourth and he has 22 assists. Yeah. What a player. Let me ask you one more question since you actually were here before John. Because, you know, Frank and Scott have this great story of Jack Gardner kind of turning them on to John and like, you should take a look at him. And as all the Jazz guys say, if anyone knew John was going to be John, he would have been long gone before the Jazz could have drafted him. But the Jazz had a point guard. It was Ricky Green. It was the fastest of them all. He was an all-star. So John was kind of brought in to potentially be a backup, and we'll see what happens. Since you were here before, when did you start to notice, like, well, wait a second, we've got something pretty special in this John Stockton kid?
2: Well, it definitely wasn't as soon as he got here.
1: Mm-hmm.
2: As a matter of fact, John would tell you he held out for an extra 10 grand, I think.
1: Oh, really?
2: 10 grand.
1: Oh, that's funny.
2: But first of all, I remember when he was drafted and everybody was perplexed. They were either perplexed or they were booing, or booing and perplexed. Why did Jazz make that pick? Because nobody knew what a Gonzaga was, first of all.
1: Yeah.
2: And who's this white kid that nobody's ever heard about? But I think that said a lot about the way the decision makers at that time, and you have to remind, was your dad part of that?
1: Mm-hmm.
2: Yeah.
1: Yeah.
2: I thought he was.
1: Second year.
2: And I think that is... that's pretty astute to look at all these great players and say, that's the guy we need for this team.
1: Mm-hmm.
2: And whether you have the foresight to see what he could become, I'm sure you didn't see that. But in what, just like we do with players today, what can he be for us? And so when he got here, we connected right away. I was the wing guy. I was the guy who... you know, gave him a ride and went and picked him up. He was saving money, though. And we whenever we talk, we crack about it because it's true. John didn't know whether he was going to last.
1: Hmm.
2: So he was saving every penny.
1: Hmm.
2: His favorite pancake, I know, is Krusty's. He may have eaten that for breakfast, lunch, and dinner because that's what he had in his cabinet. And his apartment was cold because, you know, he didn't know how much heat was going to cost. So he was saving every dime.
1: Yeah.
2: Because he didn't know, you know, if he was going to make it in this league. And I started to notice certain things in practice because Ricky was good.
1: Sure.
2: Ricky was fast. Ricky was teaching him. And I could see John just absorbing everything. He was a sponge. And then you have these moments, and, you know, as we got later in the season and practices and stuff, where the gym rat was coming out.
1: Mm-hmm.
2: The competitive John Stockton was coming out. And so I think I knew towards the end of that first season that he could be special. And if I remember, I didn't get a ton of time that first year. But when the decision was made that he was going to be the guy, he just stepped up. Yeah. It was a nonchalant thing. It was like, okay, I'm ready to go to work.
1: Yeah.
2: And he did. I mean, he was the standard. He and Carl, when they got here, Carl had to establish himself for a year. He went under AD's arm, his wing, and learned a lot from AD. And that was hard to do because AD was real territorial
1: sure.
2: about his game.
1: Yeah. This is Adrian Dantley for our younger listeners.
2: Yeah. Yeah. But he let Carl in.
1: Yeah.
2: Carl learned a lot. And so that was really the beginning of course, one of the greatest duos in the history of the game. But you could see signs. And then when all those signs came together, there were times when I was, you know, trying to get him to shoot more. Right. But that's not who he was. He was a pass first point guard.
1: Yeah.
2: But he could shoot.
1: Yeah.
2: And I think as he began to establish himself as other things, you know, people go look at the stats. John probably has, he and Carl probably have the most turnovers in Jazz history.
1: Mm-hmm.
2: Why? Because they took chances.
1: Yeah.
2: And for the most part, they succeeded. And so that's the kind of players they were. And John was, you know, I think some of those moments when the games started and I'm running on the fast break and don't think I'm open and all of a sudden the ball's in my hands. Like, how in the world?
1: Yeah.
2: He had a specialty. You know, he had a specialty of just using that one hand off the dribble and using those big, his hands are almost big as mine.
1: Yeah. Yep.
2: And getting the ball where he needed to get it to.
1: Am I remembering correctly that his assist to break the record was to you?
2: I think it was to Carl. I can't remember, but I knew there was a special night when I got one of his dimes and the announcer came on. I'm not sure. I have to look that up.
1: Maybe it was a single game or
2: something. It may have been season. A single.
1: There was an assist.
2: There was an assist
1: that broke a record that was to you.
2: Yeah, I remember being a part of something like that once.
1: Yeah.
2: Carl all the other times.
1: Yeah.
2: So that's why.
1: Right. Yeah. All right, T, we got a few minutes left here, so let's hone in on what I think is going to be a really exciting year. But I do want to start with the decision to trade Walker to the Lakers, which caught me off guard a little bit. And I talked to Austin about this, and he said, look, it's a value play. Ultimately, we wanted Walker back, and we thought he was going to be back. I mean, I interviewed Ryan and Austin 3 weeks ago, and they both talked about how excited they were, and Walker was part of the plan. But you know this league, restricted free agents don't typically bring you 4 unprotected first-round picks because you have the right to bring them back. And if they want to leave, it's just rare to be able to have that type of value.
2: Yeah,
1: I like him. I'm bummed that he's not around, but I felt like maybe it's too much value to say no to.
2: Yeah, and you know, as a former player, the business of basketball is what it is. It's a negotiation, right? And not just on the ownership side and the team side, but the player and his agent trying to make the best decision for them.
1: Yeah.
2: And so, yeah, I mean, I think his presence in the paint will be missed because I think he had or still has the ability to be one of the great rim protectors in this league. And he's unusual in a sense, too, because he runs the floor. He doesn't have to block your shot. He can affect it. And he has this thing where he goes up with two hands, where a lot of shot blockers just track the ball with one. And he was starting to learn how to be an effective offensive player in the paint, which he didn't have when he first got here. right? He would get right at the rim and kick it out almost all the time.
1: Mm.
2: And he put the work in and started working on his game. So, yeah, I mean, it's, I think it's one of those things where you have a player who is developing like you've wanted him to.
1: Mm.
2: He's put the work in. So, yeah, I think he'll be missed at times. People will say, well, I wish we had Walker. But it really is the business of basketball. You wish him well. He garnered some really great relationships here. And I think we'll see the results of that when we meet the Lakers here or in L.A. But, yeah, he was a great value piece. And yeah, that's how the business is, man.
1: Yeah. Yeah, yeah, and you know the thing that that makes you understand why the Lakers were motivated to do this, because four unprotected firsts, that's a lot to give up for a center that's coming off an injury. But every team in the league probably has to look at what San Antonio has with that kid and wonder what that's we right. can add to our team to at least provide a little pushback, the way the Knicks were able to do with Cat and Mitchell Robinson, who's now in Boston. So. You know, you understand why the Lakers did it, but as far as the motivation for the Jazz, does it feel like we're still maybe a few years away from being able to throw punches with OKC and San Antonio? Because part of me feels like they may feel like they have two superstar potential players and they're both 19 in Ace and Darren. You know what I mean?
2: Well, I think when you look at the progression of teams, you look at what OKC has done.
1: Mm-hmm.
2: I think they've got some decisions to make, too. I mean, they've got a great player in SGA, don't get me wrong. But I think there are other teams that are going to be able to – San Antonio had their number
1: in
2: the regular season.
1: Yep.
2: So I think there are other teams that are going to be able to compete better with them. I think the Jazz are one of them, at least on paper right now.
1: Mm-hmm.
2: Right? So there's a lot that remains to be seen. We know that this Jazz team is uber talented.
1: Mm-hmm.
2: Right, we know they're uber talented. We know that it's time to go and try to place our stamp in that playoff race, right, and then see where that goes. Are we a couple of years away? Yeah, maybe, maybe. I think it's not too far away, though, based on what I see and what I've seen. I mean, I've seen Darren Peterson play in the summer league. Yeah, it's summer league, but a lot of that's going to translate.
1: Yeah.
2: You put a guy in a certain position on a team and tell him what he needs to do and what he needs to learn to be effective. He's going to be effective right away, I believe.
1: Yeah. It's interesting, too. And you know Steve Wojciechowski because your boy played for Steve at Marquette. Steve coached the Summer League team. I wonder if you think the way Steve used Darren is the way that Will is going to use him as kind of the ball in hand primary decision maker, or is that a lot to ask of a 19-year-old in the NBA?
2: No, well, I think Summer League is a place to test it. I would have to believe that Wojo and Will had those conversations, right?
1: Yeah.
2: And I think that they put him in a position to be a leader right away. And see how he would handle it. And I thought he handled it really well here. Again, when you're playing against the greatest players in the world at the real level when things really count, it's going to be a transition. There is no rookie, I don't care how good they were before, that is going to come in totally NBA ready with all the things that come with it.
1: Yeah.
2: Right? Especially when you're 19 and the rules are different for you. In other ways, but it's all about development. But I think that Summer League was a really good test for him. I remember Ace Bailey last year, and Ace is going to be a great player in his own right, but he came out, and I think it was a little much for him early on, right? He wanted it all like that game, and I remember the Jazz kind of reeling him back and saying, we don't need you to do everything. We just need you to focus on this. Focus on this part of the game. And when he did that, he just started to explode. And when he got those minutes last season, you could see a different Ace Bailey emerging other than the one that likes the mid-range shot. Now you're going to the hoop. Now you're following up misses and dunking. And look, man, if things in my mind, if my vision of what this team could be comes true, it's going to be just a very, very, very exciting season with all the talent that Jazz have and all of the development that a lot of the young players. I don't know what the roster is going to finally look like,
1: yeah,
2: but it's going to be a good one.
1: So Jaren Jackson Jr. brought in last year. The Jazz were set to potentially have some cap space to use. They elected to do it with pre-free agency by making that trade to bring in Jaren. And, you know, we've seen a lot of, it feels like Will really understands and grasps and can communicate with his players how he wants them to play offensively, right? A lot of motion, a lot of ball movement, a lot of sharing the ball. It's on the defensive end that the roster needed some upgrades, and then we'll see what it looks like now that, you know, there's some reinforcements. Of course, Jaren Jackson Jr., former Defensive Player of the Year, you referenced the rim protection that Walker would have provided. Yusuf Nurkic brought back, averaged nearly 5 assists, but doesn't necessarily block a lot of shots. Jackson Hayes, Mo Bamba, but you add Jaren Jackson Jr. to the mix. Defensively, T, what do you think it's going to look like next year?
2: Well, you've got options, right?
1: Yeah.
2: You've got options. I think what definitely has to improve is on-ball defense.
1: Mm-hmm.
2: However, players are just too good to guard one-on-one.
1: Yeah.
2: Right? We know that. We've got some guys who put guys island on island. So those guys have to do a better job, first of all, making it tough. But now you've got options. You've got Jaren Jackson Jr. You still have, even if Nurk is not a rim protector per se, he's a big body.
1: Yeah.
2: He's a big body, and he can do a lot of other things. For me, one of the best screen setters in the league. He's going to get you open. He's going to use that body. He may not, you know, have a 30-inch vertical to get rebounds, but he's savvy. He's going to use his body to get a rebound or allow his teammates to get it. So there's some things you may have to do differently. You have to have expectations in other guys who are going to be getting some of those minutes to come in and do what they do best. Not everybody can score, but if your job is to come in and make a difference defensively, that's how you're going to earn your minutes.
1: Mm-hmm.
2: Turnovers, like those, that, and rim protection, I think, are going to be the two. I call the defensive side the great equalizer because they're going to be nights you're not going to shoot well. But if your defense is on point and you're not allowing them to get those runs, then you're in it. You're in the game.
1: Yeah.
2: So I'm excited to see what Will and his staff are going to be implementing and charging these guys on the defensive end to become, because the offense is going to be there. We got weapons.
1: Yeah. Yeah, let me go back to Darren for a moment, because as it was put to me, there were more than a few fist pump

0: as it was put to me, there were more than a few fist pumps in the room when AJ went one to Washington. And I love AJ. I think AJ is going to be awesome. Like, you don't have to pick one or the other. I think AJ's great.
1: Yeah.
0: And if AJ fell to two, I think it would have been awesome to have him here because he has the experience of living in our state. And I always hesitate to do the comparison thing because I think it puts a vision in the minds of fans that if he's not that, then it's a failure. But you do hear some Kobe stuff. You hear some Devin Booker stuff. And as far as the comparisons go, when you watch him, if he's able to A, stay healthy, which is the key for everybody, as you know, and B, put in the work to become the best possible player that he can be, what do you think that looks like in 4 or 5 years?
1: Well, the only Kobe comparison I'll use is the fact that that was his hero.
0: Yeah.
1: And that's who he tried to pattern a lot of his game after. It's way too early to compare him to someone as great as that, but that's a good goal to work towards, to try to be like him, have the effect on your team. And you're right about the AJ thing. We couldn't lose.
0: Sure.
1: Right. Yeah. But I think, in my mind, for this team and for what we've seen with players like Keontae, with players like Ace Bailey, what kind of player do you need to complement those guys? What does he have to complement this team to make it better? And will those things translate from what we've seen him do at a college level to the NBA? Mm-hmm. And the Jazz have a keen eye for that. But it really is about the structure of this team and how Will Hardy coaches. I mean, he could make anything work, but you talked about his intricate offenses. There's so many options there, right? When you have a guy like Lauri Markkanen who can, oh my gosh, with his size, do what he does.
0: Yeah.
1: Now you can probably take Keontae off the ball at times and you can interchange those pieces if Darren Peterson, he's still got to earn it.
0: Sure.
1: Right?
0: Yeah.
1: I mean,
0: and Will's going to make him, right?
1: He is going to make him earn it.
0: Mm.
1: And I think the biggest thing he will love, talking about Darren, is the culture. Because a lot of guys, when they don't see that. They don't know that right away. They just know what they've heard other people talk about Utah and this and that. But I'm telling you, guys who have been here and understand the culture of what they're getting into, especially with Will and his staff, they're going to thrive.
0: Yeah.
1: And so the development is still the biggest part, but we got the right guy.
0: Before I set you loose, you alluded to what I wanted to end with, and that is we were talking during the break. How long has Utah been your home now?
1: I'm going to say 33 years.
0: 33 years. And there continues to be, and it's mostly from ignorance folks from the outside looking in about what Utah actually is. And I'm coming up on my 30-year high school reunion, and my friends back east, they all say the same thing, when are you coming home? And I say, I am home.
1: Mm-hmm.
0: And for the second straight year, we've had a narrative, whether it's fair or unfair, created like Ace had some folks around him that apparently were saying we want him in Washington. We don't want him to live in Utah. And then Darren only worked out for Washington, but it's because he wanted to be the number one pick.
1: Right.
0: It's not because he didn't want to live here. But when you hear people across the ecosystem talk about Utah as an undesirable place for NBA players to live, as someone who's lived here for 33 years, you say what?
1: Well, I don't know if that kind of talk is exactly the same when I came here, because it was a culture shock.
0: I'm sure it was.
1: Right? I went to grew up in D.C., a predominantly black area. My culture was different. I came to Utah, couldn't find a black dude anywhere except on the team.
0: Mm-hmm.
1: I did find one on my way to practice at the same bus stop I used to wave to Charlie every single day, but. My point is that I didn't really struggle when I came here. I think culturally I had some adjustments to make, but I was welcomed. And I heard all kinds of things about the Mormon culture and there's no black people there and this and that. And when I got here and kind of settled in, first of all, it was one of the most beautiful places I'd ever been in my whole life.
0: When I
1: landed, it was just so picturesque. But I would say that that is not maybe the same rhetoric or talk that we're hearing t- today, because I think there's been

0: so many players who have come here and players who are still in that NBA circle who have had the Utah experience, right? And I'm not sure. There's always going to be some. With any city, really, you're going to get some. But I think Utah has been kind of beat up over the years over that.
1: Yeah.
0: But I think I really believe it's a different conversation now. It's a come here and try it. And let's see how you like it. Because I can tell you that those who have, for the most part, and embraced it, they've loved it. Even when they've left, they've loved it.
1: Yeah.
0: And so, and there are guys who never played here who have come back to build a second home here and enjoyed it. Michael Jordan did that.
1: Yeah.
0: Right?
1: Yeah.
0: Rudy Gobert still lives here. And he told me, I'm never getting rid of that house.
1: Yeah.
0: So, yeah, I think it's a different kind of conversation. But, yeah, this is 30-something years for me, and all it took was a girl.
1: That usually does it, right?
0: Yes.
1: Yeah. Well, Thurl, you know I love and respect you. Appreciate your time in the studio. Would love to do it again soon,
0: You're
1: okay?
0: You're the best, Spence. Thank you.
1: All right, the great Thurl Bailey. We got 3 hours down, 1 hour to go. Keep it here. Money ESPN 700.
2: Eight days from Utah football as the Utes kick off the Morgan Scalley era September 3rd up against the Idaho Vandals. Catch all the previews and interviews leading up to football season right here with the first day of fall camp just around the corner on August 3rd. The Utah Talons once again rule the roost in the AUSL after sweeping the weekend championship series en route to a repeat title. The Talons defeated the Chicago Bandits again in the finals with a 2-1 victory on Saturday and a 6-1 win to hoist the trophy on Sunday afternoon in College Station. Real Salt Lake fell 2-1 at Portland, RSL's second road loss of the week. A first-half red card to Morgan Gilavogi forced the visitors to play most of the match down a man. RSL now in fourth place in the West, trailing just San Jose, LAFC, and Vancouver. Next up for the Clareton Cobalt, another road trip, this time facing St. Louis on Saturday. 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
12: If I'm doing my ideal burger here, I've been into smash burgers lately. 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

0: Stevenson Sylvester. Hey,
1: of course.
0: Tell me, you were down in Frisco, Big 12 Media Days. Before we get to Utah specifically, tell me what you thought of that entire two-day event. There were some really weird vibes going on with some interesting questions asked to Brett Yormark. It's clear that Texas Tech is mad at the league for the lawsuit, and the league is probably mad at Tech for the Sorsby stuff, and then everyone in the league seems to be mad at Tech, and then, you know, there's just like this weird vibe in the Big 12 right now, and I think a lot of it is as a result of what we've been through with Texas Tech in the offseason. What were your takeaways from those 2 days, Sly?
1: My biggest takeaways is there's a lot of non-football narratives going on, and it sucks, right? And because it's taken away from so many good teams, so many good possibilities. Who's going to be the dark horse this year? There's three great teams that are leading the pack. You got you can tier level up the Big 12 like crazy, right? You've got Texas Tech, Utah, BYU that's at the top. And then you got the next tier of Arizona, Houston, Arizona State with Kenny Dillingham down there. You have no idea who's going to be up at the top of the conference by the end of the season. So instead of talking football, we're over here talking about gambling. We're talking about how we're penalizing people. Yormark is kind of getting tired of, like, I want to, you know, put the focus on these teams. That's what Media Day is all about, and the potential of this season instead of, you know, all the stuff. So there's just so much stuff as far as the bill with the Senate and everything that's going on that's taking away from actual football. So that was my biggest takeaway from there. But obviously, the other big takeaway is just who's the talk of the town, right? It's Texas Tech. It's BYU. Even aside from the non-football narratives, even the football talk is Texas Tech and BYU really are leading the pack of what everybody wanted to talk about, which, you know, preseason narratives, preseason polls, all that is just kind of like whatever. I'm not too big on that. I don't think a poll should come out until week three when we can actually see these teams. But there's a lot of money in preseason polls. And so, of course, you got to do it. But, you know, there's just those two are running the pack, and Utah's kind of, they are there, but they're not there, you know, as far as what everybody's talking about. Now, of course, you know, we are Utah homers, so we know more about our team than everybody else outside of the conference. But this is prime position of where Utah wants to be. You're still respected, but you're not at the top where everybody's gunning for you. You got a favorable schedule. You got some really fine games that'll put you in great position. You just got to handle your business week to week, man. So, that was my biggest takeaways from Media Days is who's the top dog, where's Utah sitting, and all the outside narratives.
0: So the prediction markets, the Vegas odds, Texas Tech is still actually a pretty healthy favorite, Sly, to win this thing. The coaches voted BYU to win the thing. And a lot of people are wondering, is that the venom towards Texas Tech? Part of me feels bad for Joey McGuire. Seems like a decent guy and a good coach, and he didn't ask for any of this. But as far as who you believe the favorite to win the conference should be, who is that and why?
1: It's got to be Texas Tech. With all the things that go into what you can take to win, yes, I love my Utah Utes, but I'm also a realist, right? You know, if my Utah Utes weren't good or wasn't expecting much, you'd hear me say that. But our team is going to be great this year, and that's why I think that we're in prime position to go out there and take it. But as far as what's on paper, roster-wise, how many people Texas Tech's got coming back, even their quarterback Will Hammond that's coming back, their defense, everything that's coming back, and then on top of that, their schedule. They got all the coaching staff back. They got a beautiful schedule. Their off-season exhibition schedule is cakewalk. They can literally do 7-on-7 and win it. And as soon as they get into conference, they don't really have any home game. Any hard game that they have the entire year is at home in Lubbock, Texas. And so they just have so many things that's pointing in their direction as far as their depth and roster, as far as their schedule is aligned. Even if somebody gets injured, they got plug-and-play rosters. So that's why you have to respect Texas Tech and give them the favorite because they have everything pointed in their direction to succeed here this year. Now, again, it's just like our boy Dennis Green, you say you have to play the game. Right? You can't just crown them right now. You got to play the game. And so I'm really anticipating and hoping that, you know, that week seven in college football. Is that college football or is that the NFL? Anyway, one of the leagues, week seven is always like demon time right there. I call it demon time because that's upset central. Week six to eight, but normally around that week seven time, people get upset because people, there's injuries at that time. Teams get comfortable. There's a lack in preparedness. Some kind of travel, some kind of anomaly happens that lets people offset it and they slip up. And there's tons of upsets that always happen around that time. So look for that around that time for them. But Texas Tech has to be the favorite just because of those things.
0: So one of the things I found very interesting is I think we did 80 interviews over the course of 2 days. And by the way, if you're a Ute fan and you only want Ute sound and Big 12 sound, go to ESPN700sports.com right now. And we had some people pick Tech. We had some people pick BYU. We had zero people pick Utah, okay, to win the league. Now, one Ute named to the preseason all Big 12 team. And, you know, as you know, because you played for him and you also played, you know, for Morgan, it seemed like Kyle always liked it when nobody was talking about Utah.
1: In your 80 plus interviews over media days, and you're seeing they love Morgan. Morgan's doing a really good job of impressioning him on these guys, and they're really taking that in. So I really want to see how Morgan affects the entire team, the coaching staff, and the energy that they come out with this year. It's going to be very interesting. But it's just how you coach those situations, how you coach those type of teams. If I was more in a position where I had five-star guys, that's a different mentality. I don't know if Coach Whittingham can coach all those. So, you know, he's at Michigan now. So we'll see how he's handled, you know, doing that, which, you know, he's got 40 years of coaching under his belt. I'm sure he's figured it out by now. But, yeah, it's more interesting on the levels of how you can coach and the type of guys that you have. Do I have to motivate these guys? And you know, with this new era of NIL, that brings a whole new bag of I don't want to say problems, but a different type of mindset of motivation and how to coach, a different energy that has to happen. I mean, you saw every single person out there. I've seen so many gold chains and gold grills and Gucci bags and Louis Vuitton shoes, just as the players over there. Like, this is a different era. I felt like I was more in the pros than I did it was college media days. And that's just the landscape that you have to. And that comes with egos. Like, you got to get egos. I'm getting paid all this money. I got to be the guy. I got to get more carry so I can get more money. Like, that all comes into play. And it's just a different attack of motivation that you have to do as a coach. So it's going to be very interesting to see how Morgan and this new coaching staff attacks that this year.
0: Wayshon's grill, dude. I'll tell you what, he sat down and he wasn't smiling. And then he cracked a smile and I went, whoa. I mean, that is quite a, have you ever thought about, or have you had a grill? I feel like that would be a good look on you.
1: Me, I just took the, you know, we're millennials. So all we had was the gum wrapper and we folded it around our teeth. And so I had that was my grill. That's the most extensive grill that I've ever got was the gum wrapper piece that I put around. But no, I couldn't do it. I'm so weird. And when everybody actually talks to me, you understand how like OCD and weird I am. I don't like necklaces. The only thing I wear right now is maybe a bracelet or a watch. I don't like things around my neck. I don't like any of those. I don't things around my teeth. Like, even when I played, like, I had to have the smallest mouthpiece because I just don't want to fiddle with all that stuff. And so I just like to go. And so, you know, that's just different. It's different personalities with all of that, man. And it's you saw everybody's having a certain personality. But Wayshon, man, I absolutely love that guy. Talking to him is awesome. And to know his mentality going into this season has me so excited for this Utah running game.
0: Yeah, the days of a bell cow, you know, unless you have like Saquon or Derrick Henry, they might be over entirely. But do you feel like Wayshon might? I mean, look, there were so many games last year where it felt like every time he touched the ball, he was ready to break off a 40, 50-yard run. I mean, he averaged 7 per carry. Do you think we'll see him maybe in a more of a featured role, not necessarily a bell cow, but more from Wayshon this year?
1: Well, yeah, I think last year, I mean, he came in his freshman year at Washington State, he had 700 yards, right? And so he came in last year, you know, and he wasn't the number one guy. They were kind of balancing around splitting carries with him and McCary. McCary came with Beck. And so, you know, there's also a love there. But Wason's the guy now. He's the number one guy. There's no, there's no running back battle. He is the guy. So that's a different mentality. It's all about the type of plays that are called for him, right? I actually love, Wason's skill set, right? Early in the season, he did a lot with his hands. He caught out of the backfield a lot. He had some 60-yard runs for touchdowns. When he gets in open field, as short as he is, his little legs, he'd be going. Nobody can catch him, man. And so he has great hands as well. So he catches out of the backfield. So you don't limit guys like that. You don't just be like, okay, you're getting 25 carries in the backfield, although I believe he can. I think that he's also getting utilized in the passing game and in the blocking game. He's so stout and strong. Like he's extremely, extremely valuable in so many different assets. And that's why I just think that this Utah offense is going to be so hard to game plan against, because what you saw a lot is a lot of shifting personnel, right? We're shifting sets, right? They can go from an empty set back to a full house set in the backfield and then motion that out and get to another double-double look. And they can do that in so many different capacities. And then you look at the personnel, that's going to be with Bird Franklin and Devin Dampier in the game, and you have Wayshon Parker in there. Now you go tight end, you got you can introduce Hunter Andrews in there. You got Brandon Pagan. This, and Morgan probably told you guys that this is probably the best wide receiver group that we have had at Utah probably ever. And that's saying a lot from the 2004 Fiesta Bowl team that he was on and been in. And so I'm very, very excited to see exactly how McGivin wants to use this offense and where does Wayshon Parker's touches come. Are they coming in the passing game? Are they coming all in the run game? How are you spreading the ball around to all of these extremely skilled receivers? It's got to get everybody excited.
0: Can you make a case for Utah to win the league? And look, as you referenced, you know, we're the home of the Utes. You played there, so we're going to lean Utah. And I believe Morgan is built for this and ready for this. They just lost so much. And, you know, having to replace six assistant coaches and then having to replace five incredible offensive linemen, two who were first-round picks. I am optimistic and hopeful, and I believe that Morgan is ready for this. But can you make a case for Utah to actually win the league? If I ask you to do that, Sly, what does it sound like?
1: I shouldn't really have to pitch you. This is Utah. It's Utah football. It's simple. It's very easy. I think the main parts, you talked about assistant coaches leaving, players leaving. I don't feel that pressure. I don't feel the pressure of John Henry Daly leaving. I don't feel the pressure of Jonah Lea'a leaving. I don't feel the pressure of who was our free safety last year that left.
0: Smith.
1: He's not UCLA.
0: Smith.
1: Tayo Johnson.
0: Tayo Johnson.
1: I don't feel Tayo Johnson. I don't feel it. Like, normally I'd be a little bit more like, I'm not at all. I'm actually very, very excited. The coaching staff be hired within, right? There's a couple of new faces, but those are all experienced faces. You know, Jordan Gross is the only thing that hasn't had collegiate experience, but who's going to tell you that Jordan Gross don't know what he's talking about, right? If you're a teacher, you're a teacher. That's in your blood. And that's who Jordan Gross was. That's who he was in Carolina, because I played Carolina every year my year in the league. And just the way that he commanded his team when he was there, when we played against him, I'm just like, you're just a captain. That's just in your blood. That is what you do. Everybody loves you. And so him being a coach just makes so much sense in the world. And so that's an easy place there to replenish. So I think of where Utah lost, I don't feel that heat. I don't feel that weight. Head coaching position, Coach Whittingham, right? He's tenured. He's great. Would replace him that's better than Morgan Scally. Morgan Scally is one of the most sought-after defensive, if not the most sought-after coaches in all of the country. You know what I mean? Michigan's and Ohio State's and Texas that would probably want to, Tennessee's that would probably want to look out for Morgan Scally, but we have him as coach. I don't feel the weight of the loss, you know, from our offseason moves this year. And I just think that we're just going to be in fine position here to to take over this league. We have a very good schedule. That Holy War game is going to be the game that's going to determine it, right? And guess who has the advantage there? We do. We have the advantage because we're going to be at home. Rice-Eccles Stadium is one of the hardest places to play in the entire country. It doesn't matter. I've talked to guys that are in the NFL that remember playing at Rice-Eccles Stadium, college players that play at Rice-Eccles Stadium. You talk to the Florida guys that came to Rice-Eccles Stadium. They hate playing here. And BYU, we have BYU at home this year. I think BYU's roster, Utah's roster, their coaching staff, our coaching staff, we are dead even. But the advantage goes to Utah. And because we're so even, that's why that game did be the game of the year for a lot of different reasons. It's going to be awesome. I really anticipate both teams being undefeated going into that game. There's going to be even more pressure heading into that game. But Utah's in prime position. We have a very, very, very good favorable schedule. We'll be the SEC team opponent here in our non-conference schedule. Then we go straight into conference play, and it's aligned great from the away games to our bye week. Everything is set up for us to have success this year. We got to get past that BYU Holy War game, and we are right in the mix. We are right exactly where we need to be to go out and win this conference. Texas Tech, by the time we get to the Big 12 Conference Championship game, they'll have such a cake schedule that they won't even know what good opponents is. So they don't have the tempo that you need to go into a big matchup like that. And we would have just played Houston, and we would have just played BYU, which are top-tier matchups. And so we'll be ready for that over Texas Tech. And I think that Utah's just in the best position of everybody to be able to win this Big 12 championship.
0: Certainly, you always want to see growth and improvement, and you want to see it on the field, and you want to see it in the data and the numbers as well. You gave us a good breakdown of Kevin McGivin a little bit earlier. I just have a hard time. Like, asking Devin to play better than he did a year ago is just a tough deal. He led the conference in QBR. Now, what we're all hoping, and I'm sure you talked to him about this as well, he jumped on the show and was very honest, at least for me, for the first time, just about how hard last year was because of the health stuff. And I know you had some inside information as somebody that, of course, played up there and knows everybody up there. And it was pretty obvious when he wasn't right, because when he is right, he's so dynamic and tough. He wasn't right against Tech. He wasn't right against BYU. But when you look at the numbers, I mean, we're talking about almost 2,500 yards, 64% completions, 24 touchdown passes, only five picks. And then he had 10 touchdowns on the ground, averaged nearly 6 yards per carry, and went for 835. I mean, so when it comes to asking more from Devin, is that even fair? Or do you think we will see even better numbers from Devin Dampier in this new system?
1: See, that's the crazy part is it's the question of we're asking more of him. He's asking more of that from himself. He's knowing that he can do more. You can't get much better than that. You know, the best thing about Tom Brady is that he pushed himself. The best thing about Peyton Manning is how they pushed themselves, and knowing that they can give more, they could be better, right? And that's what I got from interviewing Devin and his understanding of his injuries last year. And I'm telling you, the way this offense can go and not being restricted, this can be a 40-point offense. And when we were telling you about the best wide receiver group we've probably ever had at Utah is wild, right? And that's just the passing game, let alone the rushing game. And we've seen what Bird Finkley can do in the red zone. So, you know, you have a finisher in the red zone with him, and you have a finisher in the red zone with Wayshon Parker. So there's just so much upside to a lot of things going on. But I think Devin Dampier, he's wanting that for himself. He's knowing, a great year. We went 11-2, and I was not myself. Right. So imagine him coming into this year, preparing and getting his body back healthy and being able to take on this year and being at full strength. I mean, that's just potential from all fans to realize, but even of himself. And the biggest thing for us as fans to be able to see that, implement that, and take that away from him is if he has the confidence in himself to pull that out. That gives us confidence as fans to talk the talk, which I'm going to be talking my talk this year, that's for sure, because these guys got me so excited and ready to go from this year, from the potential of this offense. When they're breaking down what McGivin is doing, it's that football talk that I just freaking, I salivate at, right? It's awesome. And the complexities of the offense that they know that they're putting on the defense. They know the strain that they're putting on the defense as offensive players is awesome. That means that I know that I'm going to burn this guy on this play. I'm in more control of the personnel. And they said the terminology and stuff from Beck to McGivin wasn't crazy. It's not like a huge shift in what they're doing. So that's another year that they're in this program. They end this terminology. The confidence in those plays are just huge. So well, that being said, that just allows them to take more ownership of this offense, more ownership at the line of scrimmage to being like, okay, this is a cover three play that we called out of the huddle. Let me change this play because I see cover two here, and I know a 9-7-3 combination here on the outside will definitely help this, right? Like, they have that type of confidence going in this receiver group, in this quarterback room, man. And all they're going to want to do is get into the end zone, man, multiple times a game, and they expect the most out of themselves. And that's the first step, is getting them to understand what their potential is and then going out there and execute it. So that's what's got me so excited. I really, really, really can't wait to see these guys really take the field here in September.
0: Sly, you're the man. Thanks for the time.
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4: Eight days from Utah football as the Utes kick off the Morgan Scalley era September 3rd up against the Idaho Vandals. Catch all the previews and interviews leading up to football season right here with the first day of fall camp just around the corner on August 3rd. The Utah Talons once again rule the roost in the AUSL after sweeping the weekend championship series en route to a repeat title. The Talons defeated the Chicago Bandits again in the finals with a 2-1 victory on Saturday and a 6-1 win to hoist the trophy on Sunday afternoon in College Station. Real Salt Lake fell 2-1 at Portland, RSL's second road loss of the week. A first-half red card to Morgan Gilavogi forced the visitors to play most of the match down a man. RSL now in fourth place in the West, trailing just San Jose, LAFC, and Vancouver. Next up for the Clareton Cobalt, another road trip, this time facing St. Louis on Saturday. 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
3: It's going to be here before you know it. SEC Media Days going on in Tampa, Florida. Ward Manuel will step down after about 11, 12 years as the athletic director at the University of Michigan. So it's a good day to have the voice of the Utes on the program. Bill Riley. Rouse, how are we doing?
4: Spence, it feels like I just saw you. How you doing, man?
3: I'm doing well. I want a hot World Cup take from you before we get to some football. As
4: Argentina embarrassed itself.
3: Yep.
4: With the way it played and the way it reacted after the game. It was an embarrassing showing by a defending world champion who's one of the true powers in the game. I thought they would win the game. I thought they were gutty and gritty. They looked like a team without a great plan. Credit Spain for some of that. But I thought it was ugly soccer, and I thought it was a bit disgraceful for a champion the way they handled themselves after the match.
3: Yeah, we had Pablo on earlier. It was interesting because, look, that is the way that Argentina likes to play. They're irritants. They want to draw fouls. They're going to dive. They're going to try to bait you into losing your temper and then hope for a couple of messy, magical moments, and they've been able to get that more or less all tournament long. But the Spaniards were in possession more or less all game, and Messi was bracketed, and ultimately it was Argentina who lost their cool. And I have a lot of respect for Spain for just kind of staying the course.
4: Yeah, they were the better side. There was no doubt about that. And they were the better team in the tournament too. And they were smart. They played it smart for a team that was not they had great success in Europe, but they weren't the defending world champions. They were a younger squad than Argentina was when you look at the average age of the team. But they didn't fall for any of Argentina's tricks. You knew that Argentina, and I have no problem with that style of play. It's not the most beautiful style, but that's how you play. But there was nothing to the match. They were never threatening, not to have a shot on goal in 120 minutes. But maybe more so, Spence, for me, it was after the match. It was the shoving. It was the pushing. Has anybody in the history of the World Cup ever received a red card after the match is over?
3: Yeah.
4: Putting your hands around the neck of an opponent that just beat you? It was just ugly. It was unnecessary. It was ugly. And for the way the tournament went, for the soccer, and even for the way Argentina stayed in it and fought, it was really an unfortunate and an ugly end to what was a spectacular tournament.
3: Yeah, I thought it was so cool. As you know, and I'm not fully sure as far as your soccer background prior to calling RSL games for all those years, but I just was never a soccer guy. I don't have a lot of memories of the World Cup being here in 94, directly led to the implementation and creation of MLS, which is now 30 years old. But I don't know. I feel like the World Cup kind of stands on its own. I don't think that I can find anything that's quite analogous to really what an unbelievable spectacle it is across the globe, you know?
4: But it does, Spence. Not even the Olympics stand up. This is an event. I mean, the Winter Olympics and the Summer Olympics, sure, you have some crossover, but they're different events. And yeah, they go on for almost a month. But I don't know that the world gets fully engaged in the Olympics, especially today, the same way they do with the World Cup. The closest thing we have is the Super Bowl, and it's spectacular. It's a worldwide phenomenon, too. But 1.2 or 1.3 billion people watched yesterday's final. That dwarfs the Super Bowl by 4 or 5 or 6 times in a global reach. And I was lucky enough to go to a game in Boston to see Germany and Paraguay play, but it was when you watch this thing from a distance, it was like watching a mini Olympics in every city that was moving around our country. You're right. There's nothing like this. The American sports landscape has nothing like this. It's a global phenomenon that happens every 4 years. And it's just, if you enjoy sport, if you enjoy competition, if you enjoy great stories, I'm sure it brought in tens of millions of sports fans in our country that probably won't flip on an MLS game, especially because it's on Apple TV, but they got engaged for a month. And I kind of felt myself going through withdrawals today. We didn't have any games today. It was one of the first times we haven't had games in almost a month. So I thoroughly enjoyed it. I did have a little bit of a, I was always a soccer fan. I played a little bit growing up, but I wasn't I wasn't hardcore into it, but I remember the 94 Cup. It was nothing like this. And I think it was spectacular. And I think our country did a good job putting it on. You know, you can nitpick things. You and I discussed this on Friday. You can nitpick things here and there, but to put it on at the size with which we did it, and credit a little bit of our friends to the North and South, Canada and Mexico, but the size of the stadiums, the turnout, the organization, all of it, it was spectacular.
3: Yeah, no, I agree. As a player, were you a marauding winger or a target forward?
4: I was a slow to middling winger.
3: Ah, okay, all right. Yeah. I could see because you're a pretty tall guy, and soccer players are pretty short. I could see it scoring on a couple of headers from time to time, Riles.
4: Every now and again, yeah. Okay. Every now when it didn't hit my braces and lock to my lips. Do you ever play sports with braces and have a ball hit you in the face?
3: No, I never had braces. My parents couldn't afford it. All right, let's move over. Hey, real quick. Apparently, Ryan Clark got fired today in the middle of filming an NFL segment. What's the weirdest way you have heard bad news about your job?
4: I got let go in Florida. I was on the road calling a basketball game, and our general manager said, you need to be in here tomorrow morning. Ooh. I said, well, I'm on the road. He goes, well, you need to find a way back here because you need to be in here tomorrow morning. I said, why? He said, well, you just need to be here. I said, will anybody else be there? Yeah, the whole staff will be here. I'm like, no, that's not good.
3: Yeah.
4: So, yeah.
3: Did you have a meeting with
4: Ryan
3: the boss?
4: Clark really got fired. ESPN, Ryan Clark really got fired?
3: They fired him like he because I was watching – Andrew Marchand, who was found this lane covering media for The Athletic, tweeted out, like, ESPN fires Ryan Clark. I'm like, dude, I saw him on TV like 5 minutes ago. So apparently he did his segment, and they're like, yeah, you're not working for us anymore.
4: Was it something he said, or were they just letting him go?
3: Apparently Disney is doing layoffs, and so ESPN is going to lay off about 10% of its staff because they're paying Pat McAfee and Stephen A. Smith $200 million combined.
4: I don't know if they're getting the rate of return they probably hoped on. I mean, I don't have any problem with, I mean, you signed the deals, but yeah, are you getting the rate of return on Get Up or whatever the Stephen A. show is and the McAfee show to afford that? Doesn't sound like it.
3: Yeah, I guess that, but I did want to follow up as to whether or not you had a meeting with the Bobs before you got fired.
4: It was on a Friday afternoon.
3: Wasn't aware of a meeting with them. All right. Anyway, moving on. 45 days away, Bill, 45 days away from Utah football. It's, you know, a rather quiet time in the Utah football calendar from the outside looking in, but of course, busy up there, I would imagine, making plans for the opener.
4: Yeah. Yeah. I mean, you know, camp starts in a couple of weeks. It's 45 days. I remember when the countdown clock was still over 100. So we're closing in on it pretty quick. And the minute camp begins, things really, really begin to speed up. But I kind of feel like Utah's in a good place right now, Spence. I think they had a really good spring. Being around the coaches and being around the players this spring and during the summer, being over at the building during workouts and things, there's just a real sense of everybody kind of, to use the old analogy, pulling in the same direction. You know, everybody seems to be laser-focused and going the same way. There's no real outside distractions. They know who their quarterback is. They know what Scally's vision is. It's been pretty smooth. Now, you know, season begins, injuries occur. You never know what's going to happen. But I think right now they're in a really good spot. And I kind of get the sense that if they could start this thing next week, they'd start this thing next week. I kind of get a sense talking to some of the players that they're really anxious to get out there and get going with this thing because they like what they have.
3: Down at Big 12 Media Days, I found the dynamic pretty fascinating concerning the way that a lot of our guests were talking about Utah football, because everybody knows Morgan as the coordinator and no one knows Morgan as the head coach because he's never done it before. And the way I've kind of put it is, you know, Witt for a long time had to prove people wrong. And I think he liked that. I think he liked that, okay, we're not ranked, or you didn't make the preseason all Big 12 team or whatever. We're going to prove people wrong. And then he built the team up and the program up to the point where they started competing for and winning conference championships. So he couldn't hide anymore. He was a coach, and now a coach, by the way, that receives to earn it a little bit. Because a lot of guests we'd have on from other markets, we'd ask them about Morgan, and they'd say, well, you tell us about him. Like, we're still kind of waiting to learn. And then, you know, Kalani and BYU are in the spot where most people are giving them the benefit of the doubt. And I got the sense that Kalani doesn't love that. I think he wants to, you know, maybe use some narrative and messaging to his team that most people don't believe in us, but everybody seems to kind of believe that BYU is going to be good, where the redeeming sentiment from a lot of people is they think Utah is going to be good, but they're kind of waiting to see who Morgan is as the head coach and kind of looking for proof first. Yeah.
4: Yeah, I think, you know what, Spence, I think that's fair. I mean, it's weird to say this, but Kalani Sitake is in his 10th year at BYU.
3: Yeah.
4: That's insane. It doesn't feel like it's been that long, but it has. And I think they've won like 22 games, 23 games over the last couple of seasons. So, yeah, the roles kind of flip here a little bit. Kyle Whittingham was at Utah for a long time, and his track record of success, even in some years where maybe that people were a little unsure of the personnel, he got that benefit of the doubt because he had always been there. Well, Morgan's just got to prove it. He's just got to go out and see. I think everybody respects what he did as a coordinator and what the program is and the culture and everything else. But I think a lot of people have seen, and you and I have seen it too over the years, just because you're in a program or just because you've been a successful coordinator doesn't mean success straight away. It doesn't mean you're going to have that. So I think it's okay for people to want to play the wait and see game just a little bit and let Morgan and his guys go out there and prove it. And the fact that you're right, I kind of got this sense people were saying nice things about Utah, but not really talking about them as a title contender. There were always some caveats or maybes. I think Morgan's and his staff talking to them, they're okay with that. They're okay flying under the radar just a little bit. They're okay having people want to play the wait and see game with him. To your point, maybe Kalani has had that for a number of years, but now he's gotten the program to the point where you're not flying under the radar anymore. You can't play the, oh, we're the little, no, you've had good success the last couple of years. So maybe the roles, at least for this year, at the beginning of the year, at least reverse just a little bit.
3: Yeah. Which, like I said, I don't know that that's necessarily a bad thing. I think it's something, you know, Morgan can certainly use to his advantage. You know, some other interesting conversations, and I'd be interested to hear the conversations you had. And our friends over at Ute Zone did some good reporting on this as well. You know, Utah football had four players down there, and, you know, we talked to Wayshon and Devin, and the Devin conversation was pretty interesting. And Ute Zone went into more detail here about December of 25, which will always go down as the weirdest month, one of the weirdest months, you know, covering this program, because it was the Witt stuff where, you know, Devin and others suddenly are kind of in this spin cycle where they're losing their head coach. Several of them had opportunities to follow him. Some did. And then some did not. And I don't know how real the Devin Dampier stuff to Michigan ever was, because they've got a pretty good quarterback under center there anyway. But as far as the players who decided to come back and the ones who either didn't follow Kyle to Michigan or had opportunities to go elsewhere, the redeeming sentiment really was they wanted to play for this head coach. Whatever it was Morgan was selling them, they were buying. And that could be program messaging that you want to get out there, but that was kind of the redeeming sentiment I came away with after talking to these players.
4: Yeah, I got the exact same thing, Spence. I think the guys on the defensive side of the ball, just simply because Morgan was the defensive coordinator, knew him better. Wasn't like the guys didn't know him and know his personality, but when you're coached by a guy and you're in those same meeting rooms, you know him a little bit better. I think some of the offensive guys through the process, and I think Morgan made a real effort to connect. I've heard so many stories from players of him, you know, either pulling him aside at the bowl game and talking to him for an hour or getting on the phone with him or whatever it might happen to be, because I don't think Morgan took anything for granted, Spence. I didn't think he just stepped in and assumed, okay, I've been here, I recruited some of these guys, everybody's going to automatically stay. I don't think that he took that for granted. And I think he went out and he really went hard after the guys. And I think he's made a really conscious effort, too, in talking to a lot of the offensive players to get to know the offensive side of the football, to be in those offensive meeting rooms and to be there with it to show these guys, hey, I'm the head coach. I'm not just coaching the defense here. I'm coaching both sides of the ball. I oversee all of it. And so talking to some of the guys this offseason, it was like, yeah, you know, Morgan Scally, Coach Scally, you know, Scally, some of them call him, he's everywhere. He's in our meeting rooms. He's not just a defensive coach. He's everywhere. So I think he's done a really, really good job in the 6, 7, 8 months now that he's been on the job, but especially when he first got the job, of really immersing himself in all aspects and letting everybody know, all the guys know, that he was there to coach all of them, not just one side of the ball anymore.
3: Hmm. So when you look at, as I referenced, 45 days, which we're going to blink and it's going to be here. Let's hone in on the three non-con games all at home, Idaho, Arkansas, Utah State. And, you know, ultimately, you know, Bronco, if Bronco Mendenhall is the head coach, you're going to have to come play. Okay. I mean, you can say whatever you want about some of the quirky stuff. The man knows how to coach football. Arkansas, a bit of an unknown out of the SEC, and Idaho is a lesser opponent that you probably should handle. But we all know the deal. When it comes to, you know, what I would characterize as a very manageable non-con schedule, there are going to be inevitable moments during all of these games where suddenly, if it's not 45-0 after 5 minutes, people are like, what exactly is going on here? Okay, it happened under Kyle. It happens every year where you're expecting Utah just to throttle all three of these opponents. But before we get into league play, at Iowa State on the 26th of September, what do you want to see after those three games?
4: I want to see kind of a unified team. I'm not worried about quarterback, running back, even skill positions. I want to see how the lines come together, Spence. I feel like there's good talent there, but I want to see how cohesive the offensive line looks and the defensive line looks. You build that in practice, and you build that in fall camp, and you build that in the spring. But game reps are game reps. You're doing it against somebody else. And to your point, I think the non-conference schedule, especially with all three games at home, it sets up pretty good for this Utah football team this year. But you want those game reps to get everybody together before Big 12 play starts, before you play Iowa State or Kansas or Colorado. And to be fair, those three teams are in some kind of rebuilding modes as well. So out of those first three games, I want to see offensive and defensive line popping, cohesion, and seeing kind of that talent shine through. Because if you're struggling in the non-conference, it's going to get harder when the conference season begins. So that's really, to me, what I'm looking for is game by game improvement, but that you want to see that every year anyway. But how the lines of scrimmage really kind of begin to develop in that non-conference season.
3: So interesting. I'll say a fun conversation with Wayshon down at Big 12 Media Days. My man's got a grill. I'm still waiting for the Bill Riley grill. I think it would be an excellent addition to the Bill Riley brand. But that's your business. Is there a chance? And like, we need to learn about Kevin McGivin and. All the things that we know about him seem to indicate similar concepts to what Jason did a year ago, but we'll have to see. I'm a wait and see guy. Maybe bell cow isn't even a thing anymore unless you're Derrick Henry or whatever, but what are you expecting from Wayshon Parker in this system this year?
4: I think he's probably a 1,000-yard rusher this year, Spence. Now, I think we're gone from the days of, you know, running backs, Zach Moss may have been the last guy to do it, where you're getting 25, probably 30 carries a game, John White, all those running backs over the years. I think Wayshon Parker is a 1,000-yard rush. He came up just short of that last year. And remember, last year, early on especially, he and Nakari Rogers were splitting carries pretty evenly. But Wayshon, as time went on, showed that he was probably the higher ceiling back and was getting more and more carries. Rogers still played a role, more short yardage. But I think a fair move this year. And I think better term is probably running back one. He's the number one guy. And then you've got Daniel Bray and Chavez Soto And they back up behind there. But I think Wayshon is definitely a 1,000-yard, if he stays healthy, a 1,000-yard rusher and a guy that should lead Utah in rushing and probably rushing touchdowns as well. But, yeah, that's kind of my expectation for him this year. And I saw him the other day over at conditioning, and that's what he wants too. He's like, and he probably told you the same thing, Data Pack, at Big 12 Media Days. He wants to be a 1,000-yard rusher this year.
3: Yeah, and, you know, because he was so explosive last year, there were so many moments where it just kind of felt like maybe it just made more sense to give him more touches. But with someone as dynamic as Devin under center, and, you know, there's some Daniel Bray, there are other options as well. Do you think we'll see something similar in the run game specifically? Of course, this has to be steeped in the expectations, as you referenced earlier, with this offensive line. And it's completely, unequivocally unfair to expect him to be the unit was a year ago, because it felt historic. But this was the best rushing attack in the Big 12 and one of the top five rushing attacks in the country and the best rushing team we had seen here quite

0: you feel like it's going to be similar this season?
1: Yeah, I don't know that they go for 3,400 yards this year, but I expect they lead the Big 12 in rushing this year because that's part of the DNA. I do think they'll throw it more. I think Kevin McGivin and Devin Dampier, they want to throw the ball down the field a little bit, and they've got guys that can throw the ball too. But, yeah, my expectation, you know, you mentioned, obviously, Devin. He's a weapon. Bird Ficklin, we saw. It felt like every time Bird Ficklin touched the ball last year, a big play happened. And I think Kevin McGivin's going to find ways to get him the ball. Wayshon Parker, Daniel Bray, Steven Chavez Soto. Don't forget, you've got Nate Johnson, who's still in the program as well. They kind of utilize him as a weapon. Hunter Andrews, who's a tight end, but he's also a guy that can run the football because he was a running back in high school. So I expect Kevin McGivin to get creative, and I think this running game is going to be really good again this year. Will they go for 3,400 yards? As you said, I mean, you had and basically had an NFL offensive line last year. I think this offensive line has a chance to be really good, but that good, that would be a pretty high bar to hit. But I think the line will be good, and you've got weapons galore, and McGivin's pretty creative in what he likes to do. So I think they'll lead the Big 12 in rushing again this year.
0: All right, before I say you lose, SEC Media Days rolling along today, and Greg Sankey spoke, addressed the group. The coaches will incrementally speak throughout the week. But the big conversation, of course, is the potential of the SEC breaking away because of this college bill that we're talking about, the Save Protect College Sports Act. And ultimately, he's a very polished guy. He and Brett Yormark are much different. Yormark is a lot more direct, while Sankey is a lot more, you know, South college football, kind of House of Cards, Kevin Spacey type approach. It just feels everything is like thinly veiled, yet he is saying certain things as far as you pay attention. Like, they're clearly not down with this bill. They want changes before they get on board. The interesting thing about the Protect College Sports Act is it actually is doing a lot more to protect teams that aren't in the Big Ten and the SEC than I thought that they would. I mean, the Big Ten and the SEC have the majority of power. And so you figured maybe Congress would try to cater to them a little bit, and they're not. And it's making them mad, which is kind of interesting. But he did allude to the changes that need to go down for them to not break away. And the SEC could break away. I know people around here don't love it when you say it, but it is different down there with the power that they wield and the money that's in play with TV deals and just the nature of being in the SEC conference. Do you think that's actually, like, if the SEC and the Big Ten cannot get Congress to change this thing, does it make it more likely that they will just go do their own thing?
1: I would be very surprised if that happens, Spence, just simply because television still dictates it. To be very fair, the SEC and the Big Ten don't like each other at all. They're at almost polar opposite ends of where things are right now. Now they want more money, they want different things, but they're not aligned. The Big Ten's trying to get alignment up on the expansion of the playoff. The SEC doesn't want to expand it right now. I think Sankey and the SEC like the Protect College Sports Act, but they want some things with some reinforcements and some guarantees. I'd like a guarantee.
0: You would.
1: In there somewhere. Legal protections, clear national standards for transparency and accountability, name, image, likeness stuff, fair and consistent standards for conference. You know, they're a little opposite. They don't want guarantees on, you know, on playoff spots for the playoff. The Big Ten does. The Big Ten just seems to be like, hey, we got tons of money. We're not all about these transparency and accountability stuff with name, image, likeness. The SEC is. So to get back to your original question, though, I would be very surprised if that happened. I think sometimes these, as you call them, thinly veiled comments or shots are to get people's attention and maybe to get people moving or to pull people to their side just a little bit. It's hard for me to see a world where that would happen in the next couple of years. It's more likely that we see big major changes across the landscape, maybe in the early 2030s when the TV contracts are up. But Sankey is of all the college commissioners, I think he's the most polished, and he's probably the most thoughtful and the most, I never get the sense that he does the shows. He answers the questions. He doesn't seem to dodge. He answers. Now, he doesn't answer maybe to the degree everybody wants, but I think he's probably the most

0: media savvy, media friendly of the commissioners that we had out there. Would you agree?
1: Yeah. No, there's no doubt. I mean, he just... there's such a stark contrast between watching Yormark's opening presser, where he's walking around the stage and he's doing the thing, and Sankey is at a podium, and it just feels a little bit more staley. I probably could have come up with a more appropriate example than Kevin Spacey, now that I think about it. But anyway, all right, Bill, before I set you loose, Phil Steele on the Crimson Corner podcast, interesting stuff there. What's his opinion on Utah, and where can people go get that information? Or I should say, where can people go find that conversation?
0: Well, the Crimson Corner, the podcast I do every week, is wherever you get your podcast. Same place you'd get, you know, Reality Check with Spence Checkitz. You know, Apple, iTunes, Spotify. You can go to UtahUtes.com. I just had a great conversation with Phil last week because I had him on my show for so many years. He likes Utah a lot. He thinks Utah's right in the mix with both BYU and Texas Tech in the Big 12 this year. And, you know, he talked to Morgan Scally for over an hour, and he's very high on the program. He's not super high on the Big 12 competing for a national championship this year. He thinks that's a Big Ten SEC thing, but he does like the direction of Utah and Utah football this year under Morgan Scally. So that's good. Go find that, you know, Crimson Corner this week on Crimson Corner. It'll drop later this week. I'm going to converse with soon-to-be Crimson Club and Athletics Hall of Famer and 10-year NBA vet DeLon Wright.
1: Nice.
0: Catch up with DeLon a little bit to see what he's up to. And my next set of podcasts, the Under the Headset podcast series drops. We'll do them on Tuesdays and Thursdays. We'll kick that off with Kevin McGivin, Utah offensive coordinator, on Thursday.
1: Do you know what Trek is? Have you ever heard of Trek?
0: I have not.
1: Trek is when, as a youth, you are forced to go spend a weekend as the pioneers did, where you literally dress like a pioneer and you push the thing around and you eat without how the pioneers ate. So I am happy to report that I found a way out of that every year as a child. I'm sure that doesn't surprise you.
0: It does not. What? I can't believe Dave and Deb didn't make you do it at least once, though.
1: Oh, they tried. They tried. And it just, you know, I just had other things going on. I'm not, look, if it's for you, it's for you. I just like sleeping in the bed. I'm old fashioned that way.
0: Well, you made up for it, though, later in life when you were selling books door to door.
1: Well, hold on. It was Living Scripture videos. It was not books. Okay. So let's get this right, Bill. And by the way, if you're interested, I can still get it. I get a lifetime discount on Living Scripture videos.
0: Were any of them on Laserdisc, or were they all VHS?
1: No, these are VHS, knocking door to door to sell Living Scripture videos in Flint, Michigan. I was on 6 Mile. Eminem was on 8 Mile. Your boy was on 6.
0: Well, you and I need to get together, have some absinthe and watch some of those Living Scripture videos, if we can find a VHS player.
1: All right, you jive turkey. Thanks for the time. Chat soon.
0: See ya.
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10: I love this, you guys. I had said on Friday's show that this had drug out to a point where it was no longer interesting, and that the only thing that could make it spicy was LeBron James going to Philadelphia, because at this point in the game, it felt like Miami and Cleveland been there, done that. The safest two places for him to land and end his career. Golden State, while it would have been interesting because the Warriors were his nemesis for so long, from a basketball perspective, I didn't know how that would be coming out of the West. Now we've got LeBron James and the final chapter of his career trying to do something that no player in the NBA has ever done. Win four championships with four different teams. It is boom or bust. He's going somewhere with no history and an attempt to win. 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If he doesn't do it, he tried to chase a ring in his final chapter and he failed. I appreciate the competitor and LeBron James wanting to go for it.
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0: Bowler Jack. But buckle up, get ready to be entertained, informed, illuminated for the next hour of Dynamic Sports Talk Radio. Back on the ground in Salt Lake City, Utah, sporting his Rolling Stones t-shirt is the legend himself, Richard Smith. Hello, sir. How are you?
1: Spence, we are doing great. We came back from a nice river cruise on the Danube over in Europe last week, where we started in Budapest and ended up in Prague, and had a nice 11-12 days over there where the weather wasn't quite as hot as here, but the water on the Danube was low. So a couple of spots we had to take buses to get somewhere else because the boat couldn't get past certain places. And so they tell us that one night in the big meeting in the lounge on the boat, and some big overweight 300-pound guy is sitting there. He raises his hand. The captain goes, "Yes, sir, you have a question." He goes, "Yeah, if me and a bunch of other guys like me got off the boat, could we just keep sailing then over the places?" And the whole place broke up. And yeah, it was pretty funny, but we had a great time. Yeah, but good to be back home.
0: Did you catch any World Cup fever as you were traveling internationally?
1: No, yeah. We were over there in the lounges. And I'll tell you what, in Europe, as you can imagine, it's all over the place, and people not only have their allegiances, but everybody who's just the most casual, you know, not even soccer fans, are all riveted to what country is doing well and who's playing better than another and who's the upstarts and all that kind of stuff. So it was fun to be over there during all of that and to hear a lot of different perspectives on it.
0: Yeah, I mean, I don't know if it was because it was played here. I thought it was so fun. Yeah. You know, I was actually genuinely sad when it ended.
1: Yeah, well, you know what I think it plays into it, Spence, myself, and I've always thought this about the Olympics, too, is that when it's in your, like, so-called normal time zone, like in the North America, South America area, it's easier to follow because it's kind of in a little bit of the similar rhythm you have. When it's over in Sochi, Russia, or it's in Tokyo, or it's somewhere in Eastern Europe, and all of a sudden it's 11 hours off and you're trying to follow, you know, the team you want to follow or the individual athlete you want to follow, and their event is at 4 a.m. It's just not quite, you can't get into it the same way, I just think it's advantageous for us here that it was in the Americas and that we were able to watch it at the times that was easy for us to do that. And so I think that lends itself into, you know, getting more involved in it.
0: You just jarred something in my mind that I think you'll be really good at here, because we just had Dunny on, Brian Dunseth, and every time a World Cup cycle comes and goes and our U.S. men's national team doesn't necessarily advance as far as most people would like them to or believe they should, it turns into this conversation about the youth soccer developmental system in America and pay for play, right? And I raised a son through the youth soccer system here in Utah, and he played club soccer, and it was very expensive every year. And, you know, there are a lot of conversations about, should we change this? Should we copy a model that takes place overseas, where maybe a Lionel Messi suddenly comes from nothing to nowhere and, you know, has to work hard and play on fields that aren't necessarily optimal, and then maybe iron sharpens iron, and suddenly we have players like Argentina does or Spain does or whatever. When it comes to the basketball youth system, because, you know, one of the many things you did with the Jazz is you scouted players and started watching them when they were young. And it's changed a little bit since I was in that kind of ecosystem a little bit. AAU was really new when I was in high school, and I had an opportunity to play AAU basketball for 3 different summers. And now it's very widespread. And, you know, there were only 2 teams in Connecticut when I was playing, and I made the Stanford Express team, and we played all throughout the Northeast. We came out and played a tournament in Vegas, and it was a really great experience, and it made me a better player when I went back to play high school basketball. But when it comes to what we see now, as far as the way we're developing basketball players, because the conversation here does turn into, are 5 of the 7 best players in the world right now either European or not from America? Maybe with Shea and Wembanyama and Jokic and Luka. Like, are we developing basketball players the way we should be developing basketball players in America right now? And what's the difference as far as other ecosystems?
1: Yeah, well, the main difference, Spence, is that what I experienced over the years when I was working for the Jazz, and I spent the last 8 years that I was with them, one of my main responsibilities was overseeing our international scouting. So I worked with a group of guys. We had our own department that was responsible for making sure we're on top of everybody who was outside the United States, and to make evaluations and decisions about guys who we thought were good enough, not good enough, on the edge, whatever. And the thing that we learned, that I learned over those years, was that overseas, especially in Europe, somewhat in South America, not as prevalent, because South America is really soccer heavy. They have some of this, but especially throughout Europe, there are a lot of youth teams that are tied to the local soccer teams. And so whether it's Real Madrid or whether it's Barcelona, whether it's Munich or Berlin or Athens with Olympiacos, whoever it is, all these big-time money soccer clubs also have a basketball component. So if you are identified as a youth, if you're 12, 13, 14, and you're playing basketball locally, and somebody identifies you as someone who might have some measure of talent or might be able to go somewhere in the ecosystem of the sport, those local clubs are going to try and attract you to come, and they're going to train with you year-round during what we consider their high school year. So for an extreme example, obviously, is Luka Doncic, who's from Ljubljana, Slovenia, was an exceptional youth player at 12, 13 years old. At 14, I go and see a youth tournament that was being held that year in Madrid, and he's playing for the Real Madrid youth team. He's 14 years old, but he was playing with the 18-year-olds. And so he's on to put it in American terms, he's a high school freshman who's playing on a team with all seniors, and he's the main guy running the show. So you could see that talent right away in that disparity, especially at that age. And so we were following him since he was 14. Victor Wembanyama was the same, although Victor was long and gangly, but you could tell he was a smart kid when he was younger, and he was. You could tell that he was thinking the game and also working on different aspects of the game when he was at the couple of clubs that he played for around the Paris area. And so the European model takes the kids and they train them year round. They put a lot of money into them, just like they do in soccer. In the soccer model, there are some teams, Ajax, for example, in the Netherlands, they spend reportedly $100 million a year just recruiting and scouting youth kids all over the world to try and get who they think are the top 10, 12, 15 kids who are just entering high school age and bring them there and train them. And the example we've used before, Spence, the analogy is just like the guy mining the gold in the river. They put them all in that pan and they shake it out over several years. And hopefully they get a couple of gold nuggets and they think that's, it pays off for them in the long run. That's what we don't do in the U.S. Nobody has a concentrated system. There's one singular outlier at the moment, which is IMG Academy in Florida, that kids can go to, and they can get specialized training there in basketball, and then Montverde Academy has come along, and then Oak Hill Academy has been doing this, but it's nothing that's concentrated around the U.S. where it's a singular focus and a certain blueprint, if you will, to try and get kids better with their skill level. Overseas, they work a lot with everybody at different positions, improving their skill in everything. So it's ball handling, it's shooting, it's passing, it's learning how to run, all those things. In the U.S., we don't do those things, Spence. Everything is what? Everything is about if you're athletic enough and you're long enough and you can jump high enough, it's all about getting to the rim and dunking the ball so you feel like you're a man. Or it's about pulling up from 35 feet and shooting a three, to show that you can shoot, which you can't shoot because you don't practice that stuff. You're just throwing it up there. There's not a set way of training the kids in the U.S. This is why you see guys come through various European systems and you see them developing those different areas of their skill level when they're 16, 17, 18. So now they get to, if they're good enough and they become one of those guys, 19, 20 years old, come over to the U.S. and whether they're at a high-level college program or they come into the NBA early enough, you see that they're able to contribute something right away because of that kind of training they've had.
0: So I think it was Tyler Haas. I'm looking right now. So I believe it was Tyler who may be coaching in the AAU ecosystem, or maybe he was just attending a game where somebody he knew was playing. He sent out a social media post where they were introducing every AAU player to great fanfare, and the kids were running. They were doing the three-point arrow, the three goggles, you know, there. And these are 10, 11-year-old kids. And then they had banners for every player that was on the team. And then you should see the highlights of the game, and they're not even very good players. They just are on these teams. And Tyler sent something out that was like, this is an issue with what we do with these kids in America. And I believe it was Kendrick Perkins who saw the tweet and decided to clap back because he's running an AAU league. He's like, you know, lighten up. This is what we do or whatever. And I don't want to sound like the old guy yelling at a cloud, but are there things like, do they do that in Europe? I mean, are there things we can learn from the way they're developing players elsewhere that if we don't decide to implement some of them, again, I reference right now, you can make an argument that five of the top six or seven players in the world are not from the United States, and basketball is very much our game. Are we in danger of being passed worldwide if we don't change the way we're developing players?
1: Of course, yeah, and that's true in any sport. In the Nordic sports, for example, Spence, in Sweden and Norway, Iceland, you know, these countries that are some of the top athletes in the world in winter sports, whether it's downhill skiing, ski racing, ice skating, whatever it is, they are already have been in place for a number of years, training methods that say they don't allow, you know, these top level, you know, teenage type athletes to train 12 months a year in one sport. They have to take so much time off periodically in between during a particular calendar year to be able to rest their body, to rest the muscle groups as they're growing, as their bodies are expanding and all that kind of thing. Their training methods are different because they're finding out that helps in terms of injury prevention down the road. In the U.S., when you get to 12, 13, 14, if you're identified as one of those kids, all you do is play basketball 12 months a year. You don't do anything else. So now you get 10 years later, 12 years later. If that guy progresses and he becomes a guy who's good enough, he's in the NBA. Now he's dealing with injury issues, which we've seen by guys in their mid-20s. It's not because they're not in shape. It's not because they're not taking care of their bodies. It's because they've been doing the same thing year after year after year. Those muscle groups, the tendons, their joints, all those things are getting the same use over and over and over, and they have no rest and recovery from those, and so it leads you eventually to having some kind of injury-related problems. The U.S. always, Spence, you talk about, you know, having posters of kids hanging from the ceiling at 12 years, you know, this is all the American dream of, hey, look at me. Hey, everybody, get an eye on me. Get the spotlights on me when you haven't done anything, right? This is the social media age. These are the people who are famous for doing nothing, you know, whether it's the Kardashians who started it and all that kind of, and now all these social influencers who make a very good living in some respects doing nothing but being in your face all the time and telling you what you want to hear. Over in Europe, you never see any of that kind of stuff in the gyms because it's all about the team. It's all about what we're doing in a team sport like basketball to help the progression of the unit to try and have success. You know, a great example I have years ago in that regard, Andre Kirilenko. We draft him out of Russia in 99. He's under contract for two more years at Cheska. We knew that. We knew he was going to stay. He was going to develop over there, and then when his contract was up, he was going to come over. So he comes over as a 21-year-old. We had had him that summer league, okay? He had come over, met everybody, went back to Russia, gets his affairs in order. Comes back in the fall. I'm supposed to go pick him up at the airport. His flight's delayed. I have traffic issues and getting out to the airport, whatever it was. I get out there. The airport's empty. Nobody's there. Can't find anybody. It's before cell phones, proliferation of cell phones. Don't know how to get a hold of him. Trying to get a hold of his agent, trying to find him. Eventually, I find him over at the hotel that we had used in the summer league. And I get over there and I go to the front desk and, hey, you happen to have a guy named Kirilenko registered at the hotel? Oh, you mean Andre Kirilenko? Yeah, the Russian kid for the Jazz. I go, yes. He goes, yeah, he's here. I go, he's here? He goes, yeah, he checked in like an hour ago. I go, can you connect me? I get Andre down. Hey, what's going on? How'd you end up at this? Because we didn't have him at that hotel. We had more over a different hotel. He goes, well, I arrived at the airport. Nobody was there to pick me up. I knew where we had stayed during the summer league, so I got a taxi cab and I came to this hotel and got a room. Spence, I guarantee you, if that had happened to any AAU kid, okay, I could be late to the airport for 3 days and the kid would still be sitting in the baggage claim looking at the thing going around and around wondering, oh, now what do I do? Because they're so used to everybody doing everything for them.
0: Yeah.
1: Overseas, those guys have to take care of themselves. They have to be responsible for themselves. We see it time and time again, the maturity issue, the difference between international players, no matter where they come from. You know, Australia. The Australians are big on orderliness and the team and all your responsibilities to the group. In Europe, it's the same thing. The American kids aren't taught that. Everybody coddles to them. Everybody takes care of them. Don't worry about it. I got you. You don't have to do anything. So when they get to the NBA, if they get that far, they're used to everybody doing everything for them. And that is not a recipe for long-term success. You know, that's why I marvel at LeBron James. I really do. No matter what you say about him, no matter how you feel about him, the success he's had, I give him 100% credit for everything he's done on and off the court because he had nobody directing him, and I have no idea to this day how he managed to figure out as a teenager on the cover of Sports Illustrated being labeled as the chosen one and when he's 17 that he avoided all the pitfalls and everything else and figured out how to get his career to where it is now and the empire he's built on the business side and all that stuff. He is the rare exception. But American kids are not taught responsibility. They're not given the things that they have to do to learn how to take care of themselves early on. And it is going. It's continuing to go in a divergent path, Spence, where you're just going to keep seeing European kids or Australian kids, maybe a South American kid every now and then who has that responsibility, who's grown up with that, come over and be ready, more ready than the American kids to play and compete and take on responsibility.
0: Yeah, there's a lot of good stuff in there. It made me think of a number of different things. And again, you're going to laugh at this, but I feel like I'm getting older to the point where I can remember certain things about generations prior to. My parents are in town because we're getting ready to spend some time together. And we were talking about this funny story that when we first moved back east to find where we were living now, we landed at the airport. My dad got a rental car and I was sitting shotgun with a map. And he was asking me, okay, where do I get off here? And I'm 11 years old reading a map to my father because we didn't have cell phones. We didn't have navigation systems. And I can remember when, we don't need to do an entire diatribe on social media, but initially it was Facebook was kind of the first social media platform that took over the world. There was MySpace for mm-hmm. those of us that remember yeah. trying to date in a weird online way that came around from it. But when Facebook first started to permeate throughout, like I can remember once I pulled up Facebook and it was for college kids at first. So we had it, adults didn't. And then I started pulling up Facebook and I would see like my aunt would post, I'm currently eating a Milano cookie. I'm like, I don't need to know that right now. But then when we incentivized social media, when social media became part, and look, there's no going back. I get it. It's part of the deal now. But whether it's Facebook or Instagram, now TikTok is the big thing for a lot of the kids. When we started to incentivize it, then I remember thinking like this, I don't know that this is going to end well. because what it's led to, and the point I'm bringing this up is back to the AAU kids, they're all just looking for one viral moment now, whether it's the dunk, as you referenced, or the Steph 35-foot three, and so they can do the LeBron celebration and do their three goggles. They're not looking to learn to play the game. They're playing the game so they can get one moment to post on their Instagram that's maybe picked up by House of Highlights, and suddenly millions of people are watching them dunk without knowing that the kid can't play. He just is a big athlete. They've got to dunk, and that's all they're trying to... Now I sound like the old... But do you understand what I'm saying?
1: No, of course, no.
0: I think it's problematic.
1: No, but that's how American society is at this moment. It's all all about, hey, look at me, generation, and it's about me and how... Spence, how many times do I go by someone, a young person, and again, I'm gonna do the same thing you're doing, dating myself. A young person walked by in the street, in the mall, at a restaurant, somewhere on this trip I was on overseas even, you know, and walked by a young person who looks like they're in their late teens or early 20s or something, and they have their phone, and they're standing there, and they've got their arm extended, and they're looking at the phone seven different ways and taking pictures of themselves and putting their lips out and switching their hair.
0: It's called duck lips.
1: No. and you know, but I'm going... What is the deal? I mean, you know, but that's what it's about. It's about me. It's about attracting attention to me.
0: Yeah.
1: And in the game of basketball in the U.S., it's all about individualism, and it's not about the team unit as a whole.
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3: Days from Utah football as the Utes kick off the Morgan Scalley era September 3rd up against the Idaho Vandals. Catch all the previews and interviews leading up to football season right here with the first day of fall camp just around the corner on August 3rd. The Utah Talons once again rule the roost in the AUSL after sweeping the weekend championship series en route to a repeat title. The Talons defeated the Chicago Bandits again in the finals with a 2-1 victory on Saturday and a 6-1 win to hoist the trophy on Sunday afternoon in College Station. Real Salt Lake fell 2-1 at Portland, RSL's second road loss of the week. A first-half red card to Morgan Gilavogi forced the visitors to play most of the match down a man. RSL now in fourth place in the West, trailing just San Jose, LAFC, and Vancouver. Next up for the Clareton Cobalt, another road trip, this time facing St. Louis on Saturday. 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
14: When you bring in a superstar along the lines of LeBron James, there's going to be an adjustment period. There's going to be an adjustment period for LeBron James. But definitely now as part of the Guardians of the Galaxy that he's joining up with in the Philadelphia 76ers. But who's that one that have to make the most adjustment? Is it Tyrese Maxey, who's the point guard? Is it Joel Embiid, whose franchise used to be his franchise? Is it Jaylen Brown, the one coming from the Boston Celtics, to join up with LeBron James and everybody else in Philadelphia to try to do something that they have not done since 1983? That is win a world championship. You can put the pieces together. But will the pieces fit together in terms of chemistry on the court and off the court? To me, that may be the biggest question that we can't wait to see how that's going to be answered with this new super team in the NBA, courtesy of the Philadelphia 76ers. We know the pieces are terrific, but fitting together, that's entirely maybe bigger problem in the city of brotherly love. In 60 seconds, will he or won't he?
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14: We've seen him all up in the TikTok videos, on the gram, on X, with those workouts. The he I'm talking about is Aaron Donald. Believe me, some of the workouts that he does, it makes you tired just looking at them, and that's what he's been able to do his entire NFL career and now post-NFL career, which could be an NFL career again. I don't think Aaron Donald is having all this out there just to say, nah, I'm cool. I'm not going to do that. Why would you put yourself in that kind of shape once again when you know you have a Rams football team that you helped win a championship the last time that is this close to winning a championship again this time, and they brought in a guy like Myles Garrett to make sure they can get over that threshold? Aaron Donald has never walked away or run away from a challenge. He's that fireman that goes into the fire. It seems to me that where there's smoke, there could be Aaron Donald. For the ESPN Radio Sports Beat, I'm Freddie Coleman of ESPN Radio's Freddie and Harry.
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19: 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Stevenson Sylvester, Sly here. 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

0: All right, Richard Smith is live in studio. You just jarred a memory in me because we were talking last segment about this culture of AAU basketball players that are just looking for one viral moment as opposed to learning how to play the game. And you were talking about how it's kind of seeped into coaching as well, where a lot of these guys are not well-versed in the game. They're not coaching the kids the way they need to coach them for these kids to learn the skills. And there was a viral moment of a AAU coach teaching kids the defensive stance. I'll send it to you because you're gonna love it. It's hilarious. And he was teaching them to turn their hips and then run instead of like shuffle, right? Get down and shuffle your feet laterally like you're supposed to. And anyone that's ever played was like, one crossover and you're breaking your ankles. Like, that is unequivocally not the way to play defense. Everyone has known this for years. But it encapsulates what you're talking about. He's not looking to teach his kids how to play defense. He's because he clearly had somebody videoing him. He just wants one moment of social media fame as opposed to teaching his kids the proper fundamental way to get into a defensive stance and go side to side instead of turn your hips and run. It was hilarious.
1: Yeah. Well, there's a lot of, you know, look, there's a lot of well-meaning parents who try and help kids at that age, and I can recognize that. But I think there's more people who try and get involved in the youth sports market to try and just, you know, to fill something in themselves about, you know, showing people that they can coach, or they should be coaching the local high school team, or they should be coaching the local, you know, on the staff of the local college team or whatever it is. And they think that that's going to be their moment to be able to prove to people, you know, that they've been miscast as the, you know, the delivery truck guy who drives, you know, the truck, you know, and makes a living for his family that way. And he believes he should be coaching somewhere. And so he takes on the youth team you know, there's a lot of that, and it's a lot about this individual stuff that just permeates our sports landscape, I think, at the youth level in all sports. You know, a big growing one now we know is soccer, and a lot of the soccer youth people, you know, there's a great youth soccer program here with Sparta here in Salt Lake City, run by Marco Deruta, who's a good friend of mine, who's come over from the Netherlands to specifically teach kids how to play soccer the right way, how to train the right way, from a youth perspective. You get few and far of those in these team sports nowadays, where the person really knows what they're talking about and trying to instill that on the kids so they learn the proper way to compete in their team oriented sport. And you know, in my opinion, a lot of the international countries over in Europe, South America, Australia, they're far away ahead of the US in terms of how they teach that.
0: So we'll see how it plays out. You know, we do have the Olympics coming up, and Team USA needed a miracle to get by France before. And France has a decent young player. I believe it's Wembanyama is how you pronounce that. So if you move over to the Jazz now, they have 15 players under contract. They bring in Josh Okogie. I really liked Josh Okogie in college.
1: Yeah.
0: I thought he was going to be a better pro. And he hasn't been a bad pro. I thought he was going to be a better pro than he has been. Jackson Hayes, Mo Bamba is your backup bigs to Yusuf Nurkic. Best guess, Jazz done. This is the group as we head towards late summer, early fall.
1: I would think so. I think that's you know, they're gonna put all their eggs in that Darren Peterson basket. They're gonna rely a lot on him, I think. You know, I'll tell you, I still don't get the Keontae George thing. Okay, he played really well last year on one end of the floor. He's really got to figure out if he's gonna be a real player to me. By showing that he can play on the defensive end of the floor. He's going to be playing with two guys who are very good defenders, and Darren Peterson as a guard out front, whether they're playing him at one or two, and with Jaren Jackson, who's a former defensive player of the year. And if they're going to be a serious team to compete next year and win games, you know, he's going to have to show that's a serious part of his game. And then that is going to lead into next year at this time, Spence, we're going to have another version of the Walker Kessler soap opera, where now they're going to have to figure out if they're going to pay him. And if they're going to pay him off his rookie deal, how much money does he get? Because he's going to want a lot of money. He's going to want to be showing this year that he deserves something like that. He's going to be a restricted free agent. So then it's going to be, all right, how much money do the Jazz want to get into it? And how much do they want to rely on him going forward in terms of commitment to money? They didn't do it for a guy who, to me, was would have been a key cog in what they're trying to do. They gave him away. I thought that was a mistake. That's my opinion. I think they should. They had control of Walker. Whatever was going on behind the scenes, whatever the discussions were, I don't know any of that stuff. But all I know is business-wise and realistically, the Jazz controlled him for a minimum of three more years. To me, you need to figure out a way to have him in the fold for the next 3 years to go with this group you've got with Jackson, with Markkanen, with Peterson now, with George. Those are the guys. Now we have 3 years to work on that and to figure out if we can make serious noise in the West the next several years. They chose not to go that route for whatever their reasons were. They cut bait, and now they got a bunch of draft picks who we won't see for 5, 6, 7 years. That does nothing for their competitiveness right now. And to me, they, you know, a lot of people think that they had the upper hand in that deal. I do not. I think they lost in that deal because they're trying to compete now. They're not, you know, they shouldn't be worrying about 5, 6, 7 years from now. They should be worrying about pulling that train out of the station today and trying to start be competitive today. Walker Kessler, give them that chance the next several years with this group they have right now, and they let that go through their fingers. So, okay, that's a decision they made, and we're going to have to see, you know, how that plays out going forward.
0: First apron this year is $209 million. Second apron is $221.6 million. And if you look at what the Jazz have now that the roster appears to be complete, they're at $180 million this year. So if we added Walker's 28, 29, that's about $209 million. And then if you extend Keontae, you're not just going over the first apron threshold. You're flirting with the second apron.
1: Yeah.
0: The teams over the second apron this year, Orlando, oof. Actually, Orlando's the only team over the second apron.
1: And OKC was.
0: OKC was. They traded Dort. Yeah. So Timberwolves, Knicks, Thunder, Suns, Nuggets, all over the first.
1: Yeah.
0: Everyone else is below.
1: Yeah.
0: So is it economics?
1: No. Well, you could argue some of that, but I really think in looking back at the Kessler thing, whether we ever hear from the Jazz about what the breaking point was, I think it was about years. Because they gave him supposedly a bona fide strong offer. We've talked about that 5 years at 140 or whatever, 28 a year. So they wanted him committed to the long term, i.e., 5 years with our group. Okay. They didn't want to do that. Whatever was going on behind the scenes, he ended up getting a 3+1, which player option, which means it's really just a 3-year deal. It seems to me somewhere in that discussion, the Jazz said, we don't want to just do 3 years. We want the 5 years. We want the full commitment. His camp said, we'll give you 3 years. The Jazz, in some respect, said, no, that doesn't work for us, so we're going to cut bait and move on. I think that's short-sighted. I think that was the wrong approach. I think you sign him for what you can get him, and then you rely on your guys, your group, the front office, the coaching staff, the support staff, your teammates, everybody around you to get you in, to be competitive for 3 years, make some playoffs, get a Western Conference final run, whatever, and then 3 years from now, you try and figure it out from there with the idea that by then the guy says, wow, this is a great group. We got to keep the band together. Let's re-sign. Let's keep it going. I think they, in some way, looked at that and said, yeah, we don't want to get in that area. We don't want to test that. So we're just going to move on. I think that was a short-sighted move, in my opinion.
0: All right, last thing before I set you loose, and we'll have to be a little quick here because we do have to break, but Darren Peterson looked really good in summer league.
1: Yeah.
0: He did. And you and I, the past couple of hits, we've talked about what we can gain from a summer league experience and how to analyze it, and what does it mean if a player like Cody Williams isn't looking awesome, and what does it mean if a player like Darren Peterson is? I, like you, believe that they're going to throw Darren into the fire. I think he's going to start. I think he's going to handle the ball a lot, and I think they're going to ask him to do a lot for a 19-year-old. Doesn't usually go well when they're 19. It does sometimes. Usually those guys are named LeBron or Kobe or whatever. What does year one look like for Darren Peterson and the Utah Jazz?
1: Yeah, I think Darren's going to play a lot. He's going to have a lot of responsibility. I think he's going to get bumps and bruises. He's going to find out what the NBA is like. But he looks like a kid that's not going to back down. A kid is just going to keep fighting and stay in there. And I think it's going to be exciting for Jazz fans to watch him grow in that role in his rookie year.
0: Welcome back to the United States of America, Mr. International Worldwide Traveler. Smitty, it's great to see you. We'll see you soon, okay?
1: Spence Jenkins, ladies and gentlemen. Thank you.
0: The great Richard Smith.
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4: I love this, you guys. I had said on Friday's show that this had drug out to a point where it was no longer interesting, and that the only thing that could make it spicy was LeBron James going to Philadelphia, because at this point in the game, it felt like Miami and Cleveland been there, done that. The safest two places for him to land and end his career. Golden State, while it would have been interesting because the Warriors were his nemesis for so long, from a basketball perspective, I didn't know how that would be coming out of the West. Now we've got LeBron James and the final chapter of his career trying to do something that no player in the NBA has ever done, win four championships with four different teams. It is boom or bust. He's going somewhere with no history and an attempt to win. If he does it, we're talking about his legacy on a completely different tier. If he doesn't do it, he tried to chase a ring in his final chapter and he failed. I appreciate the competitor and LeBron James wanting to go for it.
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0: incredible beer, and the best soccer atmosphere in the city. Beer Bar, where the beautiful game never ends. Days from Utah football as the Utes kick off the Morgan Scalley era September 3rd up against the Idaho Vandals. Catch all the previews and interviews leading up to football season right here with the first day of fall camp just around the corner on August 3rd. The Utah Talons once again rule the roost in the AUSL after sweeping the weekend championship series en route to a repeat title. The Talons defeated the Chicago Bandits again in the finals with a 2-1 victory on Saturday and a 6-1 win to hoist the trophy on Sunday afternoon in College Station. Real Salt Lake fell 2-1 at Portland, RSL's second road loss of the week. A first-half red card to Morgan Gilavogi forced the visitors to play most of the match down a man. RSL now in fourth place in the West, trailing just San Jose, LAFC, and Vancouver. Next up for the Clairton Cobalt, another road trip, this time facing St. Louis on Saturday. 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
3: 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That looked great. 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
6: Let's talk more football, this time college football, specifically Utah football and Big 12 football, with our friend Sammy Mora from Ute Zone. Sammy, happy Wednesday. How are you?
7: I'm doing great, Spence. How are you?
6: I'm doing well. So for our listeners who have not heard the news, who is the newest member of the Utah Ring of Honor, and what are the details there?
7: Utah defensive back, well, I mean, he did a little bit of everything. Eric Weddle will be the inductee for this year for the Ring of Honor on September 12th. So that's the day of the Arkansas game. So that's massive for him. You know, Utah wants to find all of the legends and the people who meant a lot to this program and, you know, make sure they get their names in the rafters, so to speak. And I feel like Weddle was one of those ones that, like, felt like it was just bound to happen at some point, just from a sheer standpoint of what he did for Utah and then what he went on to do in the NFL. But, you know, super excited for him.
6: Yeah, it felt like that was the natural next selection, of course. So congratulations to friend of the show and friend of anyone in the Utah football ecosystem, Eric Weddle, for a very deserving honor. Sammy, when I first saw the news that Brandon Rose was transferring to Utah, I actually thought it was fake, but it turns out that it is not, correct?
7: Yeah, so actually that broke back in, you know, after spring. I think I remember seeing it in, like, May, June, something like that, when Utah posted on Instagram some photos from, like, a team workout, and Brandon was in one of the photos. And so I reached out to some people, and they were like, yeah, he is transferred back. He walked on, and he's back with the team, which I think, you know, just kind of shores up that quarterback room even more. Like, obviously, Devinger 1, Berger 2, but Brandon's a very capable 3. So then you're not also thrusting your 2 true freshmen into situations that they might not want to be put into this year. He is coming back. It's last year, and he just start where he, or finish out his career where he started. And so I don't expect to see Rose. At least I really, knock on wood, pray to God, pray to all the deities that you pray to, hope that we don't see Brandon this year. But it just kind of shores things up in that quarterback room.
6: Yeah, the unfortunate.

0: unfortunate lesson, and we didn't really have to learn this last year. We did a little bit, and I think Devin has been a little bit more forthcoming, certainly with us on this station and you guys at Ute Zone, because you always get the truth after the fact. And certainly when Kyle Whittingham's your head coach, with the way Witt approaches injuries, all of us were kind of left to focus on the eye test, and it was, for me, and I'm sure for you too, rather obvious when Devin wasn't, you know, fully healthy, because we saw how dynamic he was when he was right. But if you go back just a few years, wasn't that long ago that Utah needed five quarterbacks? And to your point, hopefully they only need one, and Bird is there as a backup. But it's never bad to have depth in that room. We've all learned that lesson, yeah?
1: That's like one of the things I've continued to hammer in over at Ute Zone over the last couple of months, is how refreshing and how nice it feels to not have a quarterback battle hanging over, you know, Utah's head in some way, shape, or form. Because last year we knew Devin was going to be the starter. It was more a question of who's going to be the backup. Is it going to be Bird? Is it going to be Isaac Wilson? So it feels really nice to know who your one is, who your two is. We're not dealing with any of that tomfoolery this fall. It's just, it's cut and dry, and it, you know, at least it makes me feel a lot better. So I know that it has to make the coaching staff feel a lot better, because they're not the ones that are having to make those, you know, multi-million dollar decisions at this point when it comes to the quarterback.
0: What are the most intriguing, legitimate positional battles, in your opinion, as we approach the season now?
1: I actually, you know, I was on with OC earlier this week, and he asked me something similar, and I kind of, it feels, like I said, with quarterback, that's one that's not lingering. And the two that kind of stand out to me the most is, you know, who's going to be the 10th offensive lineman who travels with Utah? We kind of have an idea of who the top nine guys are, but that 10th spot seems to be the one that's kind of up in the air. I myself and Dan Thornton, also of Utah, we kind of think that it's down to either Roger Alderman or Isaiah Kemah for that 10th spot. And in that situation, it comes down to versatility. Do you want someone like Roger who can play both guard spots and center, or do you want Isaiah, who specifically plays center, to, you know, round out that 10-man traveling group on the offensive line? And then I think the other one for me is just, what does the rotation look like at defensive tackle? Because you have a lot of different bodies that are doing a lot of different things, and I think that honestly this defensive tackle room is so much better than it was last year. Who gets the two starting spots, and then who are the two guys that rotate? Because Utah rotates four defensive tackles all season. That's their thing. It keeps guys fresh. It keeps that defensive line humming and stuff like that. But I want to know what the rotation is going to be like. I have my suspicions that your two day one starters are going to be Lucas Samsula and Carson Kafusi, but I've also heard people think that it's going to be Carson and Jamoy. I've heard people think it's going to be Carson and Pupu Sepulona. I've heard Jamal Wallace's name thrown in there as well. So it's just, that's one of the ones that's kind of interesting. If we know who the top guys are, but just what does the pecking order look like? But there's no, like, truly glaring, like, oh God, what needs to be solved this spring or this fall, position battles, in my opinion.
0: Do you feel like you know who the starting five offensive linemen are going to be?
1: I have an idea. I think just based on, like, gut and, like, talking to, like, me and Dan talking after practice and doing our little, like, debriefs that we do and stuff, I have an idea. I don't, you know, things might change. And you know how Morgan talked about back in spring, like May was going to be a massive month for those guys. And, you know, if guys did what they needed to do in May, they might be working their way into that competition for the starting five. But I know for a fact Keith Olsen's probably going to start. I know Zaraway's probably going to start. Solotoa Moia is probably going to start. And then I honestly think Alex Harrison's going to be your starting center. And I think Cedric Jefferson's going to be your other starting tackle.
0: You know, it was interesting because I always liked hearing, you had referenced the defensive line. I always like to hear from the D-line about their opinion as far as the offensive line, because they're the ones going up against them, you know, practice in and practice out. And Lance Holdsclaw, one of the players that Utah brought to Big 12 Media Day. And look, it's Big 12 Media Day. It's summer. He's talking about his teammates. I'm not saying this is set in stone, but he spoke, and look, we're all continuing to talk about the offensive line because it was the main impetus for the success on offense a year ago, in addition to some very talented skilled players and a very good play caller who lives in Ann Arbor. But to hear Lance talk about the physicality of the group, to me, was a little bit relieving, because he goes up against them every single practice, you know?
1: Mm-hmm. Well, and I want to, I can't remember who exactly said it at Media Day, but one of the players that was there, they said something along the lines of, like, every single guy in that offensive line room knows what everyone is saying about them. They know that, you know, people are saying that they're not going to be good. People are saying that there's, like, there are going to be issues. There's going to be struggles with them. And they basically, and whatever player it was, I want to say it was Lance, honestly, in our little media scrum we had with him. I think Lance said something along the lines of, like, they know, and they're ready to prove all of those doubters wrong and all of those haters wrong. And, you know, everyone should just get ready because they're prepared to prove everyone to be as wrong. And that's also encouraging to hear that, you know, sometimes you don't want those players to see the media clips, hear what the fans are saying, but in a situation like this, that's bulletin board material that's just going to make this group better. And, you know, at least I think, you know, Jordan Gross is, from what we've seen in spring, I like the way that Jordan is approaching coaching these guys up. So until I'm proven otherwise, I think that I feel a lot more confident about the line now than I did, you know, January of this year.
0: Yeah, excuse me. I can only speak for myself. I don't feel like, well, again, I'll just speak for myself. It's not thinking they're going to be good. It's really, for me, trying to remind my audience and underscore how dominant the group was a year ago, and therefore comparison to me is a little bit unfair. Does that make sense?
1: No, it 100% it does, because last year's offensive line will probably go down historically as one of Utah's best offensive lines to date. Like, there's just no other way to slice it up. Like, that line was elite. That line was so good. But historically, if you look back, like, even in the years where Utah's offensive line didn't produce, you know, four offensive linemen who are playing in the NFL or got camp invites or whatever thing you want to say about Jaron and Tanoa and how they are technically in the NFL right now. But there's still been a lot of offensive lines at Utah that have been really high-level offensive lines. And even if this offensive line this year is even just a titch above average, I think Utah's going to be fine, because there's just so many different playmakers and there's just so many different guys that can help chug the offense along. This isn't like last year where you had maybe one receiver at the time when we were heading into fall camp that we knew what we were going to get, and that was Ryan Davis. Like, people projected a lot about Tobias Merriweather, and it never panned out. You know, J.J. Buchanan was somewhat of an unknown. Dallin Bentley was somewhat of an unknown at that point. Whereas this year's wide receiver room, excuse me, has so many guys that can do so many different things, which I think is just going to help this. Then you add in Wayshon and Daniel and you know, Steve Chavez Soto, and then the tight ends of Benny, Andrews, Talunga, all of those guys. Like, there's a lot of playmakers. And then the biggest two playmakers are Devin and Bird. Like, if Devin could be super successful at New Mexico, which had a terrible offensive line, if this offensive line is even just a little bit better than average or above average, then Utah's cooking. Utah's cooking this year.
0: So I had referenced this with you last week, but I do want to kind of revisit it, or maybe a couple of weeks ago when you joined us last, and you just kind of alluded to the Devin Dampier dynamic. I'll repeat what I said about the offensive line. Well, I think it's just unreasonable to expect them to be even close to what the group was a year ago. I think it's reasonable to expect them to be good. And while I think it's unreasonable to expect Devin to be much better than he was a year ago, I think it may be reasonable to expect that it might look a little bit different based off of the information you've shared with us about this wide receiver group. And maybe the Vegas Bowl was a peek into what we may see. Who knows? So we'll have to wait and see. And I don't want to get into specific, like, production numbers, but as far as what a reasonable expectation is for a kid who led the Big 12 in QBR a year ago with the new offensive line combined with this wide receiver group, how would you characterize your thoughts on what we should hope to see from Devin this year?
1: Well, I think the big thing with Devin is, obviously, last year he played 3/4 of the season dealing with some sort of injury or another, whether it was the high ankle sprain or it was the sports hernia. So it's like, if he's doing that high level of play with those injuries, what can he do with fully healthy, you know, even if the offensive line might be 3 or 4, like a step or two behind where it was last year? And I think that from an offensive standpoint, Kevin McGivin has done a really good job of scheming up this offense to play to Devin's strength. So that, you know, speaks well, because that's exactly the same thing that Jason Beck did. It was scheming to what personnel he had. And given the talent that you have at wide receiver, I think you're going to see a little bit. I don't want to put numbers on it or like set unreasonable expectations for fans, but I honestly think you're going to see a little bit more of the passing game. And like I told OC earlier this week, like, I honestly fully expect this to be an actually balanced offense. Like, as much as people want to claim last year's offense was balanced, it very much wasn't. I think they had like over 3,400 rushing yards and only like a couple, I think 2,000 passing yards. Like, that's not balanced. Like, if it's closer to 50-50, I think that's the sweet spot, because it's taking pressure off of Devin to have to create with his legs, but it's also still allowing Devin to be Devin.
0: Yeah, well said. Over to this discussion point about, and I talked to Bill about this week. Let me ask you, the non-conference schedule appears to be very manageable. Now, when Bronco Mendenhall brings a football team in your stadium, you're going to have to play. Okay, you can say whatever you want about Bronco and maybe some quirks and whatever. The man can coach football, and you know he's going to coach up Utah State, as this is your chance to go down to Salt Lake and show them why they made a mistake not recruiting you. All the narratives, from what I've read about Arkansas, there's a little bit unknown, but most people not expecting much. And, you know, Idaho is going to be one of those games where if Utah's not up 70-0 after the first quarter, we're going to see tweets from Ute fans going, fire Morgan Scally, but they're going to be fine. I think they're going to win all three games, and I think they're going to win all three games comfortably. The Sammy Mora take on what you want to see in those three games prior to start of league play at Iowa State, what does that sound like?
1: Well, I think with Idaho, the big thing is going to be getting the kinks out. Like, it's not going to – every single season opener, there's some sort of kink that needs to be worked out. And I think that that's the best opportunity in the non-conference slate to do it, is that Idaho game. I agree that this is a game that Utah should win and win easily. And – that's fine. That's good. Get the starters in there. Let them get back up to pace of play. And then once you're comfortably out in the lead, take them out. Because, you know, Arkansas, yeah, it's their first year head coach, just like Utah. But there's some other factors there that, you know, people aren't really. I hate to bring up altitude and time zones. But, like, it was brought up when Florida came to town, and I'm going to bring it up again when Arkansas comes to town. This is the farthest west they are going to be going. How are they going to acclimate to the time zone? How are they going to acclimate to the altitude? Their AD is already complaining about the turnaround time between that game on September 12th and their conference opener versus Georgia that following Saturday. So it's like, it feels like to a certain extent, excuses are already being laid on like why they didn't win type of thing. But I think it's going to be a fun game. Like, I don't have the highest expectations for Arkansas. Now, I will admit, like, I'll start going into my full, like, deep dives on teams and stuff, like, next week probably. But still, like, first-year head coach, it just kind of – it's his first road game. You're going to Salt Lake. You're playing at Rice-Eccles, which is historically not a great place for first-year head coaches to be, especially when it's going to be bouncing because of Eric Weddle's his being inducted into the Ring of Honor. So that one's going to be fun. I don't know if it's going to be a blowout. I think that Utah wins. I feel pretty confident that they win. And then, like you said, Utah State, like, they're no slouch. Like, if anything, I'm actually more okay with that being the final game before conference slate than, like, a Weber State or someone like that. Because Utah State is going to put up their best fight. They're going to give Utah everything they have. And, you know, that's the same thing as Iowa State. Like, Iowa State, a lot of teams are counting them out. A lot of people are saying that they're not going to be good without Matt Campbell and, you know, every player that transferred to Penn State. So Utah State, you know, keeps Utah sharp. They know that they're not going to take the foot off the gas pedal. That's not a team you can sleep on in any way, shape, or form. And so I do agree. I think Utah goes 3-0 when it comes to non-conference schedule. And it's laying out pretty well, in my opinion.
0: Okay, give me... let's see. My computer just refreshed. I'm going to take the BYU game off the table. Okay, we're going to put the BYU game aside. Give me one game on Utah's schedule that could potentially decide, make or break, whether or not Utah's in the mix to play for a Big 12 championship at the end, besides BYU.
1: Arizona.
0: Okay.
1: Yeah, I think that, you know, where that game falls, you know, right at or around the BYU game, I think that's a little sus in my opinion. Also, the fact that, you know, Tucson has never been the greatest place for Utah. There's been a lot of things that have gone wrong in Tucson in years past, and I think that's one of those games that's going to be, you know, the determining factor for the season. I think, you know, BYU and Arizona play each other week two. Like, we're going to know a lot more about both those teams after that game. But whoever, I think OC told me that whoever wins that game, he thinks is going to make it to the, is going to be half of the Big 12 championship. And I can buy that. Like, there's a lot riding on that game for both teams, especially because Utah doesn't play Tech. Utah doesn't play Arizona State. So I would have to go with the Wildcats.
0: Wanted to move over. Oh, wait, one more Utah thing. Then I've got a Big 12 question for you, because you had referenced Jackson Benny potentially on offense. And last year, around this time of year, maybe a little bit closer to the fall, Witt had said out loud that Jackson, Smith, Snowden, and Lander were going to be playing on both sides of the ball. If that narrative is out there with this team, I have not heard it. Are you expecting any of these players, maybe other than Jackson, to play on both sides of the ball?
1: Honestly, I don't even expect Jackson to be playing on both sides anymore. Okay. That was just like a if times get tough type thing. But just because of the sheer amount of talent in the wide receiver room, I think is so much better than last year. Ricky Johnson was one of those guys that I was kind of like, is he going to do anything for Utah this year? But, you know, spring, he was one of the guys that every single player talked about. Like, Devin called him out many times. Like, he was the name. And I think that having Ricky play at a high level, I think, takes some pressure off the rest of the guys. And I think the days of, unless you like recruit somebody who does play both sides, I think Utah's probably, you know, hanging their hat, and they're probably done on playing kids on both ways.
0: Which is, I think, the way to go. I think the thing last year led me to believe that, well, maybe we don't have enough depth on offense then. I mean, because all of those players were so important on defense, did not want to see them sacrificed in the name of making some plays. But you got to do what you got to do. All right, we'll end on this, and I started the show on this. I went back and listened to some of our Big 12 Media Day stuff, and you can find it on ESPN700sports.com. And then I was listening to some, you know, Big 12 centric podcasts over the past 24 hours as we're kind of inching our way closer and closer to the fall. And I heard the term Big 10 and SEC bias maybe 10 times. Here's my issue with that, Sammy. I don't find that to be based on anything other than hardcore results. When these conferences, when the Big 12 has a chance to play big time games against teams from those two conferences, more often than not, the better teams in the Big 10 and the SEC beat the better teams in the Big 12. Big 12 is a conference that has not had a ton of CFP success dating back for a long time. TCU won one game, then got smoked by Georgia. Arizona State is celebrated for almost beating Texas, more so than any team that actually gets wins. So in order for the Big 12 to maybe change the way it's perceived across the country, it has to be winning some of these games, right? BYU, Notre Dame, I think Arizona State has A&M, and then getting to the CFP and not getting blanked by Oregon. Like, to me, it's a meritocracy thing, not a bias. What say you?
1: I think it's twofold. I do agree that, like, they need to start winning these big-time games. Like, it's not – you can't say that you want to be a big boy and play in the big boy sandbox and then not be able to hold your own against them. Like, that Oregon-Texas Tech game was one of the, like, the least interesting games I've watched probably last season. And I watched more football than, like – I'm, like, a football sicko. Like, I will just sit on the couch and just watch any game that's on the TV. But that game was not great. And – you know, that Texas Tech said that they were going to, you know, last year was the year for them. It wasn't. But I think on the other hand, it's like there has been times where the Big 12 has been, you know, kind of screwed over in the committee. You know, obviously BYU last year, like that's a big one. Actually, BYU last 2 years, you could have made a case for it, them making into the playoffs. And the big knock was, you know, the Big 12, like, ooh, there's like this, it's a very top heavy conference. You have like maybe three teams that are just kind of like dog walking everybody. And then it's like you fall into the Grand Canyon with the rest of the teams in the league. And so I think that it's twofold. It's like, yeah, you need to win those big non-conference games. And if you do get invited to the playoffs, you need to actually win the games you're playing. But at the same time, there have been those instances, at least in my vantage point, where teams have gotten screwed over and not be allowed into the playoffs because of league affiliation.
0: 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How can they find you at UZone?
1: Yeah, you can find us on UZone.com. 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But if you want to be a very educated Utah fan, you should just come join us on UZone.
0: Sammy, thank you. 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
1: 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Bye.
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3: Eight days from Utah football as the Utes kick off the Morgan Scalley era September 3rd up against the Idaho Vandals. Catch all the previews and interviews leading up to football season right here with the first day of fall camp just around the corner on August 3rd. The Utah Talons once again rule the roost in the AUSL after sweeping the weekend championship series en route to a repeat title. The Talons defeated the Chicago Bandits again in the finals with a 2-1 victory on Saturday and a 6-1 win to hoist the trophy on Sunday afternoon in College Station. Real Salt Lake fell 2-1 at Portland, RSL's second road loss of the week. A first-half red card to Morgan Gilavogi forced the visitors to play most of the match down a man. RSL now in fourth place in the West, trailing just San Jose, LAFC, and Vancouver. Next up for the Clareton Cobalt, another road trip, this time facing St. Louis on Saturday. 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
5: Football season will be here before you know it. We are just about 6.5 weeks away from kickoff for Utah football in the Big 12. I've got some training camp stuff going on in the NFL. So it's a great time to bring in our guy, rising superstar. He's now just a star, but he remains our friend Ben Solak from ESPN on a Wednesday. What's going on, Ben? How are you?
6: I'm well, Spence. How you been?
5: I'm good. How's the offseason been? What's the offseason been like for you? I know there's no such thing as an offseason. You're always working, but, of course, you probably had a little downtime. Any fun offseason stories for us?
6: Yeah, I was just fixing some gutters when you guys gave me the call, right? Rerouting some downspouts, getting the water away from the foundation. I'm a father of two now. I got a house and I got bills, and that's the summer these days. And so in a couple of years, it'll be fun family vacations, but we got a little one right now, so we don't want to go. Okay. You know, no driving, no flights, mostly just staying at home and trying to stay sane.
5: Okay, there you go. That a boy. Hey, give me, and you can go in a few different directions here. You can go with a couple of teams, but the best off season. Which teams do you think really made themselves better this off season, and why?
6: I like the Chargers off season quite a bit. Mike McDaniel being the big feature piece there. I think he's going to be the best offensive coordinator we've seen for Justin Herbert now in a minute. They lose Jesse Minter. They go and they get a guy in Chris O'Leary. He's a bit of a black box. We haven't seen him do a lot at the NFL level. He was a safeties coach there under Minter for 1 year. So they're keeping the scheme continuity, which is nice. And you saw they made a big investment in the running game, right? Tight ends and fullbacks. Go and add Charlie Kohler, add David Njoku, Alec Ingold, Cole Strange, follow McDaniel over. I think they're going to be a lot better running the football. And then I think that Herbert or Ladd McConkey, Quentin Johnson fit pretty well. This McDaniel offense. So, big fan of what the Chargers did. I like the Saints approach a lot. Similarly, this was a really good defense last year. They keep Brandon Staley as a DC. Offensively, they started to figure something out there with Tyler Shuck, but they needed to have multiple pass catching options because they want to be kind of like a quick game, sort of a passing team. They draft Jordan Tyson in the first round, and then they were really bad running the football last season. They had Travis Etienne, the running back from the Jaguars, and they get David Edwards, who's a really good guard from the Bills, underrated player. That Saints line is really, really good. They've drafted, developed, and now they've kind of added that one last piece. So don't be surprised if the Saints, really good run plus defense team with an ascending quarterback, they can be pretty good this year in the NFC.
5: On the other side, off seasons, mirror where maybe you were hoping or expecting for a little bit more, just teams that you have a lot of questions about prior to the

0: official start of this thing?
1: It's a great question. I'm surprised by the Chiefs' approach. I did not think that a full surrender into trading away Trent McDuffie, letting Jalen Watson walk, letting Brian Cook walk, all to try to replace those guys with middle-round picks and kind of bottom bargain bin free agents. Like I understand that Steve Spagnuolo kind of allows you to be a uniquely cheap team in the secondary, for better lack of a better word, because he's such a good coach. He develops those guys really well. But I am surprised that we got that much of a sell there. And the only really buy back was the Kenneth Walker buy, which Kenneth Walker, I mean, you know, really explosive running back. He creates a lot in space, and they need that there. They were in Isaiah Pacheco and Kareem Hunt team. They didn't have a lot of big playability. But I'm not convinced in the explosiveness of this passing offense. They needed new wide receivers, and they did not add them. And so you know, I'm not going to sit here and hop on the radio and be like, man, the Chiefs are going to be bad again next year. It's Patrick Mahomes. You know, we're not going to go that far. But they really are, like, doing a whole year's worth of a reload, and I'm surprised that it's that big of an endeavor there in Kansas City.
0: Speaking of Mahomes, what are you hearing? You know, he, of course, tore his ACL, LCL back in December. Their opening game is Monday, September 14th, which I believe is as late as they can expect there. So that maybe gives them a little bit of time. But what are you hearing as far as the progress of Patrick Mahomes?
1: Yeah, it's been optimism since day one. This is his first really major injury. Apparently, it was a fairly clean ligament tear. And so the expectation is that he's going to be able to get full action in training camp. Andy Reid has always been a guy who likes to play his players in the preseason, right? He likes to give his starters a lot of action. And so my expectation is that we're going to see Mahomes play in training camp. We're going to see him get reps in the preseason. As long as there's no setbacks, they feel good about him being a week one starter. If not a week one starter, either it's probably a setback or it's like a week two, week three sort of a thing where they're just trying to check the lax boxes. And so I'd be surprised if we have to suffer an extended period of Patrick Mahomes-less football in 2026. That doesn't seem something that they expect to come down the mountain here.
0: So since you and I last spoke, the Rams made a sizable move, bringing in Myles Garrett. A lot of rumors about maybe Aaron Donald deciding to maybe come back in some sort of role. Not sure what that's going to look like, but were you surprised when you heard the news that the Browns had elected to move on from Myles Garrett? And I believe the Rams, alongside the Bills, are the Vegas favorite to win the Super Bowl this year.
1: Yeah, I mean, the Garrett thing is crazy, right? I think that we do a lot of cool schemes, nerd football stuff. Ooh, man, the Rams defense was so good. Chris Shula, what a nice system. And then once Myles Garrett becomes available, it's like, all right, screw the system, go get Garrett. Right? Like he's a math changing, field altering, you know, rule breaking caliber of a player. And so the Rams are the sort of team that we've seen be extremely willing to just go and get that guy every single time, right? And say, we will solve the other problems when we solve the other problems. And we will deal with no future picks when we deal with no future picks. This is the way that we're going about things right now. And so I am impressed by and pleased with the addition. I think it was absolutely the right move. The ceiling here for the Rams, it still kind of is what it was last season, which is, how healthy is Matthew Stafford? How healthy is Puka Nacua? You know, are we able to get a full 17-game season Davante Adams out of these tentpoles here on offense? If they're able to, then yeah, they're going to be one of the two best teams in football the exact same way they were last year. And those Seahawks games came down to last drives and tipped balls and Zach Charbonnet 2-point conversion, fumble recoveries on what were actually backward passes. Like, you know, it really comes down to the margins. And so the Rams are closer, but closer doesn't really, you know, it's not horseshoes here in the NFL. We've played best of ones in the NFL postseason. And so you get, you know, ask the Broncos, your quarterback gets banged up. That's it. It's all she wrote. So the Rams have improved their chances. But like when people talk about all, you know, clearly the Rams above the Seahawks and above the rest of the NFL, that's all well and good for July. But we know it's going to come down to really tight margins when we get to January football.
0: I had referenced the Bills. Of course, there's a coaching change. It's Joe Brady now. It's not Sean McDonough. And next to the Rams, the Bills are the team that Vegas believes has the shot to win the thing. And obviously, a lot of that probably has to do with who they have under center, as we know. But what do you make of kind of that storyline? New coach, same quarterback, Vegas liking Buffalo to win the Super Bowl.
1: Yep. They're still a very good team. Josh Allen's still extremely good. And this big Sean McDermott to Joe Brady move is about, you know, we're going to build through the offense here. We're going to be able to inject the defense with some newness. Jim Leonard is a new DC there coming over from Denver. And it's a new era in Buffalo football. Forget about the last 6 years. Everything is different. And it's like, okay, sure. But the Bills were, by DVOA, they're one of the best teams in history over like a 5-year stretch to never make it to the Super Bowl. I'll give you even a worse stat. They won a playoff game in 6 consecutive seasons. Not just made the playoffs, won a playoff game. That's only been done 3 times previous in NFL history, and those 3 teams each won 3 Super Bowls. The Bills did not make one. And so it is, I think, psychologically beneficial to be able to turn to the fan base and even turn to the locker room and say, wash everything down the pipe. There's a new guy up at the top. There's a new culture. Joe Brady's going to approach things differently. We are just as live as we were previously. The reality is the AFC is really tight, right? The Patriots are extremely good in the division. The Broncos and the Texans are extremely good in the conference. You have the Chargers, you have the Chiefs, you know, a lot of good bowl teams in the AFC. Buffalo is no measurably better than they've been the last 3 or 4 times that they've come chipping at this hill. There's a chance that they get the breaks and the bounces that they haven't gotten in years past. And there's a chance that, yeah, Joe Brady's got something from like a culture perspective that Sean McDermott never did. But I'll believe that when I see it. McDermott was an extremely good, well-respected coach. He was loved in that locker room by a lot of those players. To me, you know, Buffalo is a A-list contender, but we've been saying that for many years, and as we know, it doesn't necessarily print Super Bowl appearances, let alone championships when we get to junior high football.
0: You referenced the Patriots, and I don't know, man, it's just been weird. Like, the offseason for them has been weird, and, you know, I don't want to dig too much into the reporting's out there with Vrabel and Dino Rossini and the weirdness, and then he had to excuse himself, came back, answered some questions. They were a Super Bowl team a year ago. Do you think any of this offseason weirdness is going to affect what we see from them once the season starts?
1: I think it inevitably does. Now, I think that it is part of what is just a larger Super Bowl hangover, right? I think that if the Rossini-Vrabel thing had never occurred, I think that the Patriots are still going to be a little bit flat out the gate in September. That's what happens when you are the defending conference champion but a loser in the Super Bowl. We tend to see those teams come out very flat, right? Now, they've had big offseason changes as well, in terms of like the A.J. Brown addition, the Romeo Doubs addition. They've got a new pass rusher there in Draymond Jones. They've got some offensive line shuffling. And so a lot of newness roster-wise, plus Super Bowl hangover, everybody's a little bit more banged up and a little bit more tired than they were if they never made the playoffs, just tends to lead to a slow September into some October issues. Throw in coach not necessarily as dialed in on offseason as, you know, perhaps most coaches are because of some, you know, narrative that he's been managing and some marital stress and, you know, not present for the third day of the draft, et cetera, et cetera, et cetera. And yeah, you can see that issue compounded. And so I think that if and when the Patriots have a slow start, people will attribute it to Vrabel. I think it was a little bit inevitable just because of how long the season was last year. And then the Vrabel offseason drama kind of exacerbates the issue.
0: All right, let's do our annual Ben Solak makes Spence feel good about his Jets, only to leave Spence sad at the end of the season. Tell me about my Jets this year. What are some things that you like?
1: I think a lot of the defensive additions were good. I do think that, you know, when you have David Onyemata, when you have, Minkah Fitzpatrick there in the secondary, they've had, you know, Joseph Asai, Kingsley Barre. I do think that there is an improvement in the ceiling, I'll say, for the defense. And you've got, you know, the Sauce Gardner departure, the Quinn Williams departure, some of these big name departures. But there's a lot of like good depth and good young talent there in the Jets. So defensively, I promise you'll get a pick this year, right? It's like mathematically impossible that they will not have an interception for 2 years in a row. The offense, I really like the line. I don't know what a Frank Reich offense is going to look like in 2026. We've just seen a lot of difficult Frank Reich offenses over the twilight of his career there. Similarly with Geno Smith, Geno's arm really fell off for him last season. I'm not sure we're going to see a great version of Geno Smith. And so it's tough for me to kind of get over my skis with the offense. I think the defense will be a lot better. I think Geno will certainly be better than like Fields or Brady Cook were, you know, a functional offense. You want me to promise you more than 6 wins, you're going to have to call a different NFL analyst. I can't get there with you on that one.
0: Well, doesn't it just feel like they're potentially hoping for a little draft luck? And is Arch the guy, as far as people you talk to, is Arch the guy this year in the draft cycle?
1: Yeah, I mean, I think Arch would have been one of the 2 or 3 first quarterbacks taken if he was out in this class, even off of not an incredible 2025 season, simply because of the name recognition and then the fact that, yeah, this is a really dynamically talented, he's a great mover, right? Like, I think the thing people don't realize is because he's a Manning, this guy can move, he can run, he can make guys miss. Like, you know, a Manning with wheels is really something to see. And then I also think he finished the season much stronger in 2025, off the film, than people realize. And so it's Arch for sure, but Arch ain't the only cat, right? We're looking at a class that's going to, I think, be similar to 2024, 2021, where we're talking about 5, 6 quarterbacks in the first round.
0: Let's stay in New York, as I often like to do with you. I like to kick the tires on some local angles. And as you know, Jackson Dart played his high school ball out here in Utah, and his family is still here. He makes his offseason home here. They've got John Harbaugh at the helm. As long as Cam Scatterbo doesn't hurt himself doing a number of different things, including backflips now, they might have a good young running back as well. But what are you expecting from Jackson Dart and the New York Giants this year?
1: Dart has the unquestioned starting job for a year, right? Now, what happens for the season beyond? That's something that we're going to find out. I think that there is a legitimate question about, you know, how much can he stay healthy? How good of a player can he be as he goes through, you know, some of this contact that he's going to take? How healthy is he going to be able to be? Is he going to be able to stay on the field? Things of that nature. Now, he's got a offensive nucleus there in terms of coaches, Matt Nagy, Brian Callahan, Greg Roman, a lot of guys have been around for a long time. John Harbaugh's been around for a long time. These are experienced coaches who should be able to get his head screwed on straight in terms of protecting himself, going out of bounds, being able to play a 17-game season. And if we get rookie Jackson Dart, but with like a sprinkle more self-preservation in there, we've got ourselves a legit starting quarterback. Giants roster is not ready for a legitimate playoff push, but it's very easy for me to see them being a 500 team that hangs around the postseason picture the whole way. They have a really good pass rush. They have a dynamic athlete at quarterback. And then it's a matter of Dart growing and becoming a little bit more diverse of a quarterback in year three. The Malik Nabers health is just a big question mark, right? Malik Nabers got injured week four last year, tore an ACL with meniscus damage. He had to wait a whole month to get surgery just so they could clear up all the damage that was in there, right? You get him to a point where he could get under the knife. And then you had to have a second cleanup surgery in the spring to get rid of stiffness in his knee. This arc, like, you know, it's not reporting, this is not anything that's known, but this sort of an arc and like the second cleanup surgery, the sort of thing that like is a knee injury that just doesn't go away. And so if Nabers can't really get on the field and lack the twitch that he had, this Giants wide receiver room is one of the worst in football, and it's going to take a little bit of time to kind of recover that. So that's the long-term concern there for the Giants.
0: Wanted to go back to the Rams for a moment because I wanted to ask you about Puka. We had down at Big 12 Media Days, J.B. Long was down there, and, of course, he's the voice of the Rams. And, you know, all of us around here want this kid to be well, just period, end of story as a person. And then attendant to it, which I consider secondary, is his football life, where he has a chance to be one of the greats to ever do it. And he enters a year that's big for him because he could sign a big extension. Tell me what you're hearing about this process that we've all been following here closely. Again, just pulling for the kid to make sure that he's well.
1: Yeah, I think that the company line from the Rams has been that no one's really getting extended this year because they have a few guys, right? They have offensive linemen, Kevin Dotson, Steve Avila, who are up and could potentially get extended. Those guys haven't gotten those deals. You have Puka that's there. They gave a big deal to Quinn Lake, their nickel corner last season. But other than that, they haven't really touched the defense. At the time, it was Jared Verse and Kobe Turner who were really up for it. Now, obviously, it's just Kobe Turner. But the company line is that nobody's getting deals. I think that is legitimate. I think that's true. I think that the idea there is we're all in this year. Myles Garrett, Trent McDuffie, maybe Aaron Donald. We're doing the you know, Matthew Stafford, Sean McVay thing for at least one more year. We'll win a Super Bowl. And then if Stafford retires and if Sean McVay retires with him, which is kind of the, you know, popular rumor around McVay and Stafford, then, all right, maybe you don't want to necessarily be paying all these guys. Maybe you want to go kind of kickstart the next, you know, era with Ty Simpson there at quarterback. So I do buy the company line. I also think that given the fact that Puka has been one of the four best receivers in football last year, and you can really argue, you know, he's been one of the two best over the last couple of years, I do think that if Puka's entire off-field demeanor were excellent and he were well-behaved and never an issue in the locker room and et cetera, et cetera, et cetera, that they might be willing to make an exception for a guy who's like very clearly an elite receiver, going to be an elite receiver for a while, will help their team no matter what, no matter when. But because, you know, he's given them a little bit of this cover to wait on it for another year, they now can and kind of get some more information, see how he does this year. And from all reporting, from everything that's been talked about, he's got a better understanding of the seriousness of being a public figure, being somebody that is in the public eye, and all of his actions and, you know, misdemeanors will be very heavily scrutinized, and he's going to take that more seriously moving forward. So I think if you get a regular off-the-field year out of Puka Nacua, I think you're going to see him become the highest-paid wide receiver in the league next season. That's still the most likely outcome. We'll get there when we get there, has been kind of the Rams' approach.
0: Utah football had potentially the best offensive line in all of college football last year. not just the Big 12. And two of their tackles won the first round. Spencer Fano, top 10 pick to Cleveland. What do you make of that fit, and what's a reasonable expectation for the Browns this year?
1: Yeah, I mean, reasonable expectation is they could be the worst team in football. They might be one of the, you know, maybe fifth, might be seventh instead. You know, there's still a lot of good pieces on that defense. But quarterback situation is about as it gets in the league. They're expecting two rookie wide receivers to be a big part of their process there in Denzel Boston and Casey Concepcion. The offensive line is potentially five new starters, right? And so this is just like an offensive rehaul that we really don't see the caliber of here in the NFL. It's quite a rare thing. Now, Fano is a good young player. He spent a lot of time in the Big 12 there playing with, you know, not necessarily the most NFL-style pass rushes and not necessarily the most, you know, dynamic fronts and athletes, and it's going to be a little bit of a learning curve we typically see for guys coming out of that conference working their way up to the NFL speed, right? Now, Todd Monken's offense tends to be a very versatile offense. He'll kind of call it for the strength of his guys, and he's got experience at the college level, so I think that he can do a nice job giving Fano the on-ramp necessary to succeed, but he's going to be a rookie first-round pick at left tackle. Those guys pretty much universally take their lumps, right, over the course of the first season. And so, especially when you're on a bad team like this, and Deshaun Watson, Shedeur Sanders, whoever starts a quarterback, is going to be a guy who likes to take a lot of sacks. It's probably not going to be sunshine and daisies for Fano in year one, but the Browns are going to make that pick for him to, like, walk out on the field and dominate in 2026. They made that pick for 2027 and beyond.
0: Let's get some thoughts on the teams that seem to draw the most interest here locally. Let's start with the 49ers. Some interesting decisions. And look, as you know, and you've been good with this over the years, they always just seem to be one or two injuries away from maybe playing for it all. And they've had a lot of bad luck with the health stuff, and they still have some question marks with some of their better players as far as the health goes. But they're not thought to be among the favorites to maybe get this thing done this year. What can we expect from the Niners this year?
1: All about the defense there, right? Robert Saleh did really good work. Made a lot of chicken salad out of chicken you-know-what last season. Just a lot of young players. They had a ton of injuries in the defensive front. It was just a brutal, brutal run for the 49ers defense personnel-wise. But Saleh made that all work. Now in year two, you know, Saleh leads. It's Raheem Morris and steps in. A lot of those young players are a lot more experienced, and they got a lot better. And, hey, we might be a good unit here. Fred Warner and Nick Bosa can come back to full health. So if Morris can kind of pick up where Saleh left off, that defense will be quite good. The offense will always be good under Kyle Shanahan with Brock Purdy there. You know, it's a great duo. Christian McCaffrey, George Kittle, Mike Evans, it's a pretty old group of skill position players. They're telling you, you know, we're trying to do it right now. You know, we're trying to push to be aggressive this year. And so Kittle's trying to come off an Achilles injury that happened 8 months ago. I mean, it's unbelievable how fast he's trying to get back on the field. But that's kind of the changing nature of Achilles injuries in the modern NFL. So the offense is going to be good. Defense has a chance to be actually quite good and to really have improved from what they were in 2025 with all those young pieces who kind of learned on the job last year. So I hold a candle for having a really good Niners team. It's just contingent on a lot of growth from young players. And, that's three or four bets that have to hit in a row. And if you only get two or three, then you still have a weak point on your defense. And so I think the Niners can be better than people realize. I think the Mike Evans fit is going to be amazing. But are they at the Rams, the Seahawks level? Probably not.
0: The closest team via proximity these days, of course, is the Vegas Raiders with a new coach and a new young quarterback and a new part owner in Tom Brady, who appears to be kind of advising them with his Kirk Cousins, Fernando Mendoza dynamic. What's a reasonable expectation for Vegas this year?
1: I think Vegas is going to be better than people realize, and I think that Vegas is going to play Fernando Mendoza earlier than people realize. Mendoza's a smart cookie, and he's been preparing for this exact Clint Kubiak offense for a while now. He's known he's going to be the Raiders' pick since far before the NFL draft. So I think that his rookie learning curve is much closer than folks are giving it credit for. Now, they might say it's Kirk Cousins, and we want to do the Tom Brady thing. We want to rest him for as long as possible. And if that's, they think, the best approach to kind of building him along and helping him develop, that's fine. But I bet you Mendoza's out there playing is more impactful earlier than people realize. The ceiling with the offense also higher than I think people realize, because that running game was absolutely nowhere last year under Chip Kelly. They made a lot of changes there on the offensive line and in terms of the scheme as well, just to become better in their approach. And I think that you've got with Ashton Jeffery and Brock Bowers, two really nice young ascendant pieces. The gap at wide receiver is obvious and is a little bit terrifying, but you can build an offense out of a running back and a tight end in the modern NFL. We've got really good at throwing the ball to the non-wide receiver positions lately. So they're going to make the playoffs Almost certainly not. I think they finish the season with Mendoza, Bowers, and Genty as like the cornerstones of the, hey, this Raiders offense might get really good quite soon, right? And we start talking about them more seriously in 2027 and beyond.
0: All right, last one. And Seth Wickerstrom, pretty cool in-depth piece, as Seth usually does, on Sean Payton and the Denver Broncos. A lot of Broncos fans in this market, some interesting offseason stuff there. Can they take the next step this year in Denver? What do you think?
1: Yeah, if you get me really good Bo Nix health news by August 22nd, I'm probably picking them to win the Super Bowl, right? And the Jalen Waddle addition is an enormous, enormous, enormous addition, because the Broncos have had a man zone coverage issue where Nix is a lot better against man than he is against zone. They need somebody to run these quick breaking routes that he can target over the middle of the field. Waddle's exactly that player. He's going to alleviate the biggest issue in their passing game. Going to give them two dynamic options between him and Cortland Sutton. So I love the offense. The defense only had one major loss, John Franklin Myers. They're well equipped to backfill those spots with young players. Like, this should be the best team in the AFC for sure. And then it becomes a matter of how healthy are you in the playoffs. That said, Nick's got a fractured ankle. Don't know if you heard. And so, if we're missing in week one, if we're slow to adjust to the Davis Webb offense, and we're having procedural issues in the first month of the season, that might be the difference between home field advantage and not. And Houston's really good this year. I think those are going to be the two teams in the AFC. And so I'm almost there on Denver Super Bowl pick. We got to get Nick on the training camp field. We got to see him move before we can get all the way there.
0: Ben, we'll let you back to daddy duty, cleaning the gutters. Always appreciate your time. Keep up the great work, young man, okay?
1: Thank you so much. You take care now.
0: All right. Ben Solak, at Benjamin Solak on social media. He joined us. Well, we're coming up on our 8-year anniversary. I believe that's August the 13th, so we're less than a month away from this show being 8 years old. And Ben joined us 8 years ago when he was a blogger with the Pro Football Network or the Draft, whatever it was. You could tell that, A, he was an excellent writer, and, B, a very dynamic personality. And now he's elevated himself to one of the feature NFL analysts for ESPN. So some really cool stuff, cool story for our buddy Ben Solak.
2: 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It's the best of The Drive with Spence Check. I am out this week. You're going to hear some alternate programming. Porter will have some fill-in guests for you throughout the course of the week. And then coming up on Friday, later on in the week, we're going to have some national ESPN 700 programming. 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For Porter, I'm Spence, saying good night. Have a great Monday evening. And we will talk to you throughout the course of the week with some alternate programming. I'll be back next week. And, of course, you can catch this show every day from 2 to 6 right here on your home of the Utes, ESPN 700.
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2: 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Utah announced its 2026 Athletics Hall of Fame class. The class includes five individuals and one team. Zane Beatles from football, DeLon Wright and Jerry Pym from men's basketball, Daria Bijak for the Red Rocks, and Katrine Smigen from skiing. Also, the 1991 women's softball team. Hall of Fame weekend will be September 18th and 19th. The class introduced at the Utah State football game on Saturday. The athletic season at Utah will begin in less than a month. Soccer will open up the fall sports season against the Weber State Wildcats on August the 12th at Ute Field, 7 p.m. on ESPN+. 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
3: Joining us on a Tuesday edition of the Sean O'Connell Show, Gordy Chiesa is going to swing by to talk about LeBron making his decision, going to Philly, maybe living in New York. 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

0: 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Dan, welcome back to the show. How are you?
1: Doing well. How are you doing?
0: I'm doing all right, man. We are 1 week away from Utah opening fall camp, and that's where we get to stop pretending we know what we're talking about and start actually getting an idea that we might know what we're talking about.
1: I hear you. Our long national nightmare is over. Football is coming.
0: Oh, it's so close. Before we get into anything even remotely serious, because of Aaron Donald, I got thinking about, you know, wild hypotheticals. If you could take a former Ute who is, we'll call it in retirement because of lack of eligibility, or, you know, they just moved on in life because all college athletes have to, and you could drop that former Ute onto this roster and help them win a championship. We'll assume that they're back in their early 20s. We'll assume that they're fully healthy and freaks like Aaron Donald who work out all the time and are in great shape. But what former Ute would you put on this roster to give them a better chance of making a college football playoff and raising a Big 12 championship trophy?
1: You know, you don't have to look much further than the offensive line room and Jordan Gross. I would absolutely sticking him in at left tackle, making sure that there was a piece that was a certainty that you could build around on that offensive line. I think that could be the difference maker between a really, really good season and a spectacular or special season. So that would be my choice.
0: He did not give up a sack in his last 2 years as a starter, if I'm not mistaken. So that would be helpful.
1: Yes. Yeah. Just keeping that. Look, Dev can handle himself when he's under pressure, but not having to handle yourself is probably the better outcome there.
0: I think you're right. Okay. So now we're going to get into the actual season stuff, not our fanciful ideas, but the actual things that might happen. And we'll stay here with the offensive line for now, because, you know, everyone's sort of admitted that that's where the most sincere position battles are happening. That, you know, Morgan Scalley at Big 12 Media Days was just like, we got to figure out who our starting five are.